0: all, Jonathan Zaslow, we are over a month in. It is full swing. I don't know if you caught any of that Virginia Tech game tonight.
1: Yeah,
0: it was their
1: it.
0: First Enter Sandman of the season.
1: Oh, yes, yes, yes.
0: Unbelievable, that entrance. I mean, there's nothing in college football. I guess the only thing that rivals it is Clemson's run down the hill in terms of
1: I'm very scared. You know, the Clemson running down the hill makes me nervous. You can't tell me as he's getting older one of these days. You know, Dabo, who's sprinting full speed. He's not going to fall one time? It's kind of steep, that hill. He's going to fall one time, and it's going to ruin the atmosphere. Like, everybody's excited before the game starts. Dabo's going to do somersaults. It's going to take a little bit of the air out of the building.
0: Yeah, he does need to slow down a little bit. I think at this point, slowing down has not been part of his routine so far.
1: It's interesting,
0: far.
1: By
0: he's
1: the
0: only
1: way.
0: 56, Dabo, so.
1: Okay, but, you know, it's...
0: That's brittle yet.
1: It's more than 10 years older than me. I'm telling you, if I tried running down that hill, it's totals and highlights. I'm finished.
0: I believe that, actually, somehow.
1: I will say, though, it's funny, because you mentioned how this is the, you know, Virginia Tech, they're doing Enter Sandman, and last night, actually, Metallica opened their residency at the Sphere in Las Vegas. Did you see any clips of that?
0: I did.
1: Historic residency that Metallica's playing.
0: Yeah, it looked really, really cool. I saw some clips. Metallica, they still rock, Jonathan Zaslow.
1: Oh, they're so good. Amber, they're so good.
0: They are still so good. ESPN Radio is presented by Progressive Insurance. 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I was actually seeing clips not just from the Sphere, but from other concerts. I was surprised how many young people were at Metallica concerts in the clips that I was watching.
1: I mean, look, that's a thing now with concerts. Like, I, you know, obviously I've seen Pearl Jam many times, and I take my boys with me now. And there are other teenagers at those concerts also. It's really not a surprise to me that you're starting to see that now. These bands who are in the 80s and the 90s, and do the math, you have parents whose kids are of an age where they may enjoy it, and the parents are essentially, I don't want to say forcing the music on the kids,
0: but you are.
1: That's how it happens.
0: It's funny because these bands themselves, you know, these dudes are in their 60s, you know, they're coming out, and yet they're rating somehow with the 17-year-olds.
1: Yeah.
0: So there you have it, but it's cool. Metallica's still out there doing their thing. Virginia Tech right now doing its thing. We'll continue to keep you updated throughout the evening here on all the live action across college football and across sports generally. But let's talk about week 5. We've got a slate tomorrow. Let's start with the Nooners.
2: Number 3, Notre Dame at North Carolina.
0: Bill Belichick, Jonathan Zaslow. Is old Bill going to be able to get anything done here against the best defense in all of college football right now in the Notre Dame Fighting Irish?
1: Yeah, I would imagine, you know, this is going to be really tough sledding for UNC tomorrow. And, you know, Belichick already lost, you know, the one big head-to-head coaching matchup against Clemson a few weeks ago, and now you face it a Notre Dame team, which is easily the best team that UNC has faced so far this season. I think it's going to be pretty ugly for UNC tomorrow.
0: Yeah, it's hard to find where UNC is going to be able to get this done, because especially how stout that defense is. I do believe that Belichick is good enough as a defensive mind that he'll be able to do some stuff early to maybe disrupt CJ's car and to slow down that Irish offense a little bit. But once that Notre Dame defense gets going, I can't imagine that offensively North Carolina is going to be able to get anything done against this team. This is the matchup of two very well-disciplined teams, two of the most disciplined in college football, two of the teams with the fewest penalties in all of college football. That is something that Bill B has certainly cleared up with North Carolina this season. But in terms of the talent difference between these two teams and what we're going to see, I can't imagine that it's going to be a great matchup for North Carolina. Let's move it along.
2: Number 7, Alabama at number 16, Mississippi State.
0: Now we are cooking, Jonathan Zaslow. Who had this circled as a big SEC matchup before the season started? But right now, it feels like the college football world revolves a little bit around Mississippi State. Those are words that haven't been said maybe ever, but certainly not in years. They set a world record for cowbells last weekend. You know about those Mississippi State cowbells?
1: I do. I know about those cowbells. I'm really into this game. Mississippi State's been a real good story. Going back to last year, I told you, Amber, Mississippi State, sneaky decent. I was saying that last year. People roll their eyes at me. How dare you? And now you look at Mississippi State this year, and this is a team who, all right, well, hey, Mississippi State is an Alabama win over Alabama tomorrow away. from creeping into the top 12. All right.
0: Top 12?
1: Well, yeah.
0: I have no faith that the AP voters would do the right thing, but if they were to beat Alabama tomorrow, they should be a top 5 team in the country.
1: It's really cool. Obviously, they have one of the most exciting players in all of college football in Kamario Taylor. But look, for all the criticism that Kalen DeBoer gets, Kalen DeBoer in his coaching career, not just at Alabama, but beforehand at Washington, is a very, very good big game coach. They beat the good teams. The places where Kalen DeBoer has had a problem, and this has been an issue at Alabama his first couple of years, they'll lose the teams they're not supposed to lose to. And this game tomorrow in Starkville is one of those big-time games. So I got faith in the Alabama head coach in this one.
0: I'm really excited for this matchup because you mentioned there Kamario Taylor. There's nobody playing in college football better than this kid is playing right now. He's completed an SEC-high 14 touchdown passes. He's averaging close to 300 passing yards per game. But as great as Kamario Taylor is, and very squarely right now in the Heisman conversation for the Bulldogs, Keelan Russell is phenomenal for Alabama as well. He's crept his way into the Heisman conversation in his own right. He's hitting 71% of his passes. He's run for 168 yards, 3 touchdowns so far this season. He's in total command. He's a really, really good fourth quarter quarterback. And so this matchup, I know they don't go directly against each other, but we like to say these are two of the best quarterbacks in the nation. They are matching up head to head, and they are when it comes to these young quarterbacks. So I'm really looking forward to seeing this game. I don't know how to pick this one because I do think that that's going to be a very difficult environment for Mississippi State tomorrow. That's a Super Bowl. For Alabama, that's another Tuesday in the SEC. Mississippi State's going to be up for that game in a way that...
1: You're playing games on Tuesdays now, huh? Okay.
0: Well, right. My point is, Mississippi State, this is the biggest game, legitimately, this is the biggest game they have played in years and years and years and years. And we cannot say that, obviously, about Alabama. Next.
2: Number 5, Ohio State. At number 14, Iowa.
0: This is where game day is. They're in Iowa City, Iowa. Jonathan Zaslow.
1: First time in 20 years?
0: In 20 years. First time they've been there. Kinnick Stadium can be a very dangerous place for top 5 teams to play. So is Ohio State going to get caught tripping?
1: Well, I mean, I give out my official picks tomorrow on College Football Campus Tour.
0: Well, we actually give them later today as well.
1: Okay, I'll do it today as well. But Ohio State, you know, faces a really tough battle here because this is an Iowa team who everybody can make fun of in years past that they can't score. And, you know, it's somewhat the same thing this year. I mean, they scored 20 against Michigan. They scored 16 against Iowa State, which is a normal Iowa offensive performance. They're going to need probably both those totals combined to beat Ohio State tomorrow, despite how good a defensive team they are.
0: Yeah. All right, fine. We won't give our official pick, but yeah, I think you'll be able to pick up what we're putting down here because the way that Ohio State traditionally plays Iowa as well does not bode well for Iowa. Iowa is an excellent team defensively. This year, they actually have an offense as well. We know they're always excellent defensively, though, except for against Ohio State, because Ohio State kills them on the outside, and that's before Jeremiah Smith. The last couple matchups between these two teams, Ohio State put up 54 points on this team, 35 points on this Iowa defense. It's going to be a problem, and where they are weakest is their on the outside, and that's exactly where Ohio State has arguably the best receiver in the entire country. And so I think that they're going to cook, and it's probably going to be too much for Iowa. Next.
2: Number 8, Florida. At number 25, Missouri.
1: Okay, oh, that's okay, what I'm talking about. That's what I'm talking about.
0: Let's go, Gator. This is a big matchup for our Florida Gators. We're both Florida grads, for those of you who don't know. It's very weird, Zaslow, to say the 8th-ranked Florida Gators. I mean, we are here so much sooner than any of us thought, but this is a big matchup against a Mizzou team that, frankly, should not be ranked, but I'll take it. They're 20.
1: The only reason the Gators are not ranked higher is because it would feel weird to go from unranked, and then 2 weeks later, you're like a top 3 or 4 team in the country. So baby steps, I guess, has them number 8 right now in the country. You're 100% right. There's no reason for Missouri to be ranked, especially when you have, I mean, we're watching Virginia Tech and Pitt right now. This is like the first time ever that you've had two 4-0 Power 4 conference teams facing each other, and neither of them is ranked. There's no reason Missouri should be ranked at this point.
0: Absolutely no reason.
1: I mean, can Missouri keep up?

0: There are over a million people in the U.S. living with profound autism. 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
0: Sunohara, the long snapper. Bohorquez kneels at the 46. Snap, hold, kick, it's up, and it is good!
24: That is what it sounded like last night on 850 ESPN Cleveland as Deshaun Watson led his third game-winning drive of the season. The Browns warded off the Steelers comeback there, ultimately winning 27-24, but they were whooping them at the half, Zaslow, and Deshaun Watson was cooking. He threw for 181 yards and a touchdown in the first half. He came out. I mean, he could hardly miss a throw. He was 14 of 17 in the first half. Deshaun Watson has gone back in time.
0: Well, I'm not going to say he's gone back in time. All right. He has been a quarterback who is not doing too much, is doing what is asked of him here, and the Browns can afford to do that, because their defense is really good, all right? If they just

0: get competent play at quarterback, and they've gotten better than competent play at quarterback from Watson these last few weeks, all right? He's great with the fourth quarter drives. If you just get competent play, you could have a good football team. I'm very impressed with Todd Monken right now. I really am. You know, it was, I'm not going to say it was a joke when they hired him into the preseason, things he was saying, but, and you look at a hire like that, and it's like, all right, you know, there's no one else available, so they went with a football lifer. They're giving a guy who, you know, he's never had the chance to be a head coach in the NFL, even though he's over 60 years old. That doesn't scream hot prospect. That doesn't scream guy who is the long-term coach for this team. It kind of feels like, all right, we need someone to coach this last year of Watson under contract, and then we can kind of start over, you know, and then we'll get the person who's really going to build this team. But he says all the right things, and this team has looked great since week number one. I'm very impressed with the job Monken has done.
1: Yeah, I am as well. How can you not be? And it was a clunker, obviously, in week one, but it's the way that they're doing it. It's also the way that this Browns team has been constructed. That Myles Garrett trade doesn't look all that bad anymore. I mean, how were they able to completely rebuild this defense in the wake of Myles Garrett? Now it looks like a good move that they move off of Myles Garrett because they're still very, very exceptionally good defensively. They drafted really well. Deshaun Watson's two favorite targets are rookie receivers, and so they're getting a lot from their young guys. Was there not enough around Deshaun before? Was it just it took this amount of years? Was it not the right scheme? Did it take Todd Monken? I have no idea. I still don't really know what I'm watching with the Browns because it has looked so
0: competent.
1: It looks
0: like a competent team. Yeah, it does.
1: Which is startling. And it's weird. It's got to be one of the weirdest stories in NFL history if Deshaun Watson ends up being good all season long. And like you said, sure, he's not maybe 2019 Houston Deshaun Watson, but statistically, this was his best game since Houston in 2021. I mean, it has been since, like, now we are getting those stats where we are comparing Deshaun to Houston Deshaun, and we haven't been able to do that at all here later in Deshaun Watson's career. And so if he actually has some sustainability this season, boy, what does that mean from here for Deshaun Watson? And we all know the complexities there. We know about the contract, and we all were absolutely anticipating that they were getting the hell away from the Deshaun Watson experience at the end of this season. But if he has this sustainability, it will be one of the weirdest stories in NFL history, where he went from a top three quarterback in the league. We all saw it. We all watched it in our eyeballs, with our eyeballs.
0: Awesome.
1: He was awesome.
0: Yeah.
1: And then he wasn't awesome, and he was less than awesome. And obviously there was the time, of course, that he spent away from football, and a lot of that by his own doing. But he also sucked when he was playing football for Cleveland, and it was a bit inexplicable because he's still a relatively young quarterback. I mean, he's in his early 30s now.
0: Yeah, I'm not interested in looking ahead and what it means for the Browns if Watson continues to have a great season. What it means for their future, I am pleased though for the Browns fans. You know, their home opener last week, you got a real good performance, and it was a great showing. And then last night, you get the Browns fan who so rarely gets to see his team start a season 3-1, and they beat the Steelers after blowing a lead. It's another fourth quarter comeback. So I just feel good for that fan base there who for the majority. For the majority of the franchise's history, has just had a miserable experience watching their football team. So I felt really good for the Browns fan. But you might have some issues on the other side there,
1: right?
0: The team that lost last night, Amber.
1: Yeah, speaking of miserable experiences, Aaron Rodgers seems to be having that.
0: He is
1: getting trucked, and he's spending a lot of time in his back, and that's not fun when you're in your 40s. But Aaron Rodgers is letting his head coach know, and he's being caught on camera doing it. They have a heated exchange last night. Aaron Rodgers bleeping McCarthy because the call's not in, and then you see Mike McCarthy call him a bleep hole in return.
0: Yeah.
1: We know how that ended the first time around. It's like those two forgot, but none of the rest of us forgot how it ended in Green Bay, the relationship between those two. And they were singing Kumbaya this summer when Aaron Rodgers decided to come back and play another season with Mike McCarthy now as the head coach there. Maybe it's not all Kumbaya after all.
0: Look, it really shows you, my my biggest takeaway so far as Rodgers and his relationship, especially the antics last night with McCarthy, this guy really had a lot of respect for Mike Tomlin. That's my biggest takeaway, because Aaron Rodgers in New York had no respect for the head coach. Aaron Rodgers right now with McCarthy, it didn't end so pleasant in Green Bay. And you see the exchange last night, and then you remember, oh, last year with Mike Tomlin, who he always spoke glowingly about. You didn't have any of the off-the-field nonsense. Now this year, he's back to appearing on McAfee. He's appearing on Bussin' with the Boys. He says whatever he wants. For a guy who doesn't want any distractions and hates the media, he loves distractions and he loves the media. And he didn't do any of that last year. And it really feels like this guy loved Mike Tomlin, and the other coaches at this point in his career, he has very little respect for.
1: That's not bad analysis there, because you're right. It was very quiet with Mike Tomlin at the helm. But this was supposed to be Aaron Rodgers' coach. I mean, Aaron Rodgers was reportedly retiring and only decided to continue to play football because of Mike McCarthy. And now they're having this heated exchange, and maybe it doesn't mean anything. And people in football circles will tell you it doesn't mean anything, and we all get heated, but we know the history there. So we can't look away from it the same way that we would if this was player X and coach X. This isn't that. This is two people who have a very complicated history that we know did not like each other.
0: And Rodgers knows he's going to get caught on camera saying what he's saying. It also got caught on audio. But the point is, he doesn't care.
1: He doesn't care.
0: He doesn't care.
1: He doesn't care. And also, he had that thing about one of his teammates. I mean, listen, Aaron Rodgers.
0: Oh, it was with Pittman last week.
1: Yes, with Pittman last week. Aaron Rodgers being a jerk, I'm not sure that's breaking news. And it seems like maybe he's still that.
0: Yeah, this is not a very good team. And Rodgers' performance has been fine. But like you said, he spent a lot of the game on his back, and he won't last the season if that continues. But my biggest takeaway is, this is a quarterback who does not have a ton of respect for his head coach.
1: I get why he's frustrated, but you're absolutely right. He knew the cameras were there. He knew that was going to get picked up the way that it did. Coming up next here, can Dabo Swinney and Clemson pull off the upset against Miami? We'll talk about it right here on ESPN Radio.
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17: I'm Ed Benkin. We start with NFL news. 49ers owner Jed York has been suspended for 6 games for violating the NFL's personal conduct policy, stemming from an arrest in Ohio last August on suspicion of engaging in prostitution. He pleaded no contest to a pair of misdemeanor charges. Injury news around the league. The Rams' Aaron Donald will not play against the Eagles on Sunday, but Puka Nacua will be back for Los Angeles. The Eagles will be missing wideout Devontae Smith and linebacker Zach Bond. Seahawks running back Jadarian Price has been ruled out for his team's game against the Chargers on Sunday. The Patriots will be missing two key defenders when they face the Bills in Western New York. Quarterback Christian Gonzalez and defensive tackle Christian Barmore are both out with shoulder injuries. You can hear that game on ESPN Radio. Meanwhile, as Jameis Winston and the Giants get ready for the Cardinals, Coach John Harbaugh talked about the progress of J.J. McCarthy.
18: He was practiced, the things we asked him to do. We had the different things for him here and there. A lot of it's just learning the offense. Thought he did a good job with that, you know, 24-7 almost, really, trying to be immersed in the offense. He wants to learn. He wants to know it all. And that's what we've been working on. So it's just kind of what you'd expect, I'd say.
17: The Giants will look to go 3-1 on the season. College football is on ESPN. A pair of unbeaten teams going at it. 4-0 Pitt and 4-0 Virginia Tech. Late second quarter, it's Virginia Tech up 17-14. Tomorrow, the divisional series begins with all four series starting in the baseball playoffs. All the games can be heard on ESPN Radio. It's first reported by The Athletic and confirmed to ESPN. Tarek Skubal will be the Dodgers starter when LA opens its series against the Braves tomorrow.
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1: Just about everybody considers Miami one of the best college football teams in the country. The Clemson Tigers are probably not considered that by anybody. However, they have a big matchup tomorrow night. It's still an ACC matchup. It's still a very tough place to play there in Clemson. Miami is at Clemson tomorrow at 7:30 p.m. Eastern. 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Let's bring in Manny Navarro, college football writer for The Athletic. And Manny, thanks so much for hopping on with us. You know, Clemson has looked different since they got walloped and embarrassed by LSU to start the season, largely because of the rushing attack. Of course, Miami has been unbelievably stout in terms of their rush defense, and that has surprised me. Maybe I'm wrong for this. Let me know. But I thought they were going to be significantly worse on that front this season because the talent that they had last season, and you just can't match it, and yet it feels like they haven't missed a beat.
21: Yeah, I think it's a testament to Corey Heatherman and what a tremendous defensive coordinator he really is. He's able to identify guys and put them into roles where they can do a great job. You're right. I mean, when Reuben Bain and Akeem Mezador left for the NFL, everybody thought, all right, Miami's going to lose something on the edge, right? They're going to lose something with their pass rush, and they're also going to lose something with their run defense. And really, I think Marquise Lightfoot has been sensational through these first 4 games. And I think the rest of the defense has played really, really well. I mean, when you're number one in the country in run defense, you know, I don't care who you play. You're just good at stopping the run. So that's definitely been a strength of Miami.
0: Manny, Darian Mensah, 14 touchdown passes, 12 incomplete passes so far this season. How important has the relationship with offensive coordinator Shannon Dawson been for him?
21: Well, certainly he looks comfortable, right? And I think you look at the last two quarterbacks that Miami's brought in through the transfer portal, those guys looked really comfortable too. I think Dawson just has a way of getting guys to play at their best, you know, and whether it's adopting stuff that they did at their former place and putting it into his offense and allowing those guys to thrive doing what they're familiar with, or even challenging to do different stuff. You know, I just think it's a very quarterback-friendly system. I think those guys are really, all three of them are super bright guys, and they're able to come in and make the kind of adjustments Dawson expects out of his quarterback. So he's been sensational. Darian Mensah, I mean, you can certainly argue he's been the best quarterback in the country to this point in terms of just performance. But this will be a little different tomorrow, Saturday. Clemson still got some talent. They may not be as good as they used to be, but this will be a better secondary he faces this week for sure.
1: Manny Navarro from The Athletic joining us here on College Football Campus Tour Friday night. You mentioned the talent there. We certainly saw at the start of the season for Clemson the glaring talent discrepancy between LSU and Clemson. It feels like Miami is even more talented than LSU, Manny. So if Clemson was to be able to test Miami or pull this thing off tomorrow, what would it be because of?
21: Well, certainly creating some turnovers and being able to run the football. I mean, that's really what Clemson has done well these last three games. You go back to the North Carolina game that they were trailing. You know, they were able to run the football in the second half against the Tar Heels, really in the fourth quarter, create some big runs and sort of control time of possession there. And I think the secondary, yes, they looked terrible against LSU. That entire defense did. But, you know, this is game four, game five now. It feels like maybe they've got a little bit more chemistry back there. I know they've had a couple guys banged up. So I think just, you know, creating some turnovers, some extra opportunities. Look, Tate Reynolds is a talent. He's certainly a blue-chip quarterback coming out of high school, but he looks like a true freshman, right? He hasn't performed at that level. So I think the more opportunities they give that offense, and if they can sustain some level of time of possession in this game, they can stay in it with Miami.
0: Manny, the Canes seemingly have two Heisman candidates in Darian Mensah and Malachi Toney. Is there any conversation of that around the team?
21: Well, I certainly think the guys know, right? I mean, Mario Cristobal may say, hey, we block out all the outside noise. But certainly Darian Mensah came to Miami to do what he's doing right now, to be a Heisman candidate, to be a first-round pick. And certainly Malachi Toney has carried himself like that from day one. So, look, I think those guys know it in the back of their minds, but they're the kind of guys that are really driven to win, both of them. Certainly you saw what Mensah could do at Duke last season. Nobody expected Duke to win the ACC championship. Granted, they were a five-loss team, but he played phenomenal, didn't have much of an offensive line around him. And Malachi Toney, I mean, like I said, from day one, he's just taken over and been a guy that really looks like one of the top two or three receivers in the entire game right now in college football. So I think they're aware of it. Certainly Mario Cristobal lets them enjoy the spotlight and wants them to enjoy the spotlight, but winning comes first, and I think naturally to those guys. I don't think they're selfish players.
1: Manny, before we get you out of here, let's expand this conversation to the ACC generally, because it's a very confusing conference right now. We're watching Virginia Tech and Pitt duke it out at 24-14, Virginia Tech leading the way. But that conference, in terms of who's up next, who's going to compete with Miami, what's your best guess right now? Because I feel like the answer to that question changes every week.
21: It really does. You know, in the preseason, I picked Louisville to play Miami in the ACC championship game. I just thought, you know, what that staff has done in terms of getting offensive skill players year in and year out, that they would be able to match Miami, maybe get to the ACC championship game, maybe not beat the Hurricanes, but certainly get there. But that loss last week to Wake Forest at home was really disappointing. And, you know, right now you got the two teams that are unbeaten in Pitt and Virginia Tech. I thought, you know, James Franklin could come in and certainly turn them into a winning program again quickly, because that's what the transfer portal allows you to do. He brought a lot of Penn State guys with him. So I thought, okay, but right now, I mean, you'd have to argue Virginia Tech probably looks like the second best team in the league, right? I mean, they're 4-0. They're up 10 points at home. I know they got off to that 14-0 lead. So maybe it's Virginia Tech. Maybe it's Louisville. I honestly can't tell you guys, because like you said, it's so muddy right now. nobody has performed consistently well outside of maybe Virginia Tech in this league right now.
1: And outside of Miami, that's for sure. Manny Navarro, college football writer for The Athletic. Thanks, Manny. We appreciate it.
21: Good talking to y'all. Take care.
1: Let's talk about this matchup a little bit, Zaz. Amber Wilson, Jonathan Zaslow, hanging out with you here on College Football Campus Tour Friday night, powered by Bloom Energy. This is the late game tomorrow, 7:30 p.m., late to me and you. We'll be asleep after this one, but you will certainly be tuned in to this one. It feels tired. Like a big matchup, even though Clemson sucks.
0: I don't know if I want to say Clemson sucks. We'll find out tomorrow. Like Clemson didn't look like they belonged on the field against LSU. That's 4 weeks ago. If it happens again tomorrow against Miami and at home against Miami, then yeah, I think we can go the Clemson sucks, right? Like, you remember Dabo after the first game against LSU, he was like, listen, you know, we got 14 games here. You know, maybe this will be the only one that we lose. Okay, fine. But if they look like they don't belong on the field tomorrow night in Death Valley, then I think we could have a very real conversation about Clemson and how far they have fallen. I think Miami is going to really put it on them tomorrow night. Like, I think we're going to have that conversation, but I'm willing to give a little bit of the benefit of the doubt to the Tigers in this spot. I think Miami knows what a big position this is because they hear all of the, hey, the ACC schedule is weak. They haven't played anybody yet. All right, well, whatever you think of Clemson, this is on the road in conference against a national champion coach at Death Valley, one of the toughest places to play. So I think the Canes understand the stakes going into tomorrow night.
1: Yeah, and to your point, Clemson has looked like a different team since that LSU game. Now, obviously, you have to talk about the competition, but they did play some decent teams. I mean, they played Cal, right? They run all over Cal, 48 carries, 257 yards with that rushing attack. And then the defense started to step up as well, both against North Carolina and against Cal. They had multiple takeaways. They really shut down both of their passing games. So you do see a different Clemson. You have seen growth from Clemson here. Over these last few weeks, what does it actually mean? UNC and Cal certainly aren't Miami. Georgia Southern certainly is not Miami. Yeah. So tomorrow is a real barometer for Clemson, and I think has a lot to do with the future of that program, maybe the future of Dabo Swinney in that program. And I'm not saying they have to beat Miami, but like you said, you have to look like you belong on the field because you didn't game one against LSU.
0: Yeah, what was it, 51-10, the game against LSU the opening week? Like, If they have that type of performance again tomorrow and it's at home, the conversation surrounding Dabo Swinney starts to get pretty loud.
1: Yeah, it's already been loud, but yes, you're right. Then it gets even louder if that happens. So that game is at 7:30 p.m. Eastern tomorrow night. Coming up next here, who's on Heisman watch heading into this weekend? This is College Football Campus Tour Friday night right here on ESPN Radio. 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
20: 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It's an SEC showdown in Knoxville. Tennessee came up short against top-ranked Texas in its conference opener. Now, the Vols look to bounce back as the 3-1 Auburn Tigers come to town. 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
1: We've got a lot of college football action headed our way this weekend in week five of the college football season. Amber Wilson, Jonathan Zaslow. You can find him at Zaslow Show. You can find me at Amber W Sports. It's not just college football around here, though. It's also Major League Baseball, because the MLB postseason is right here on ESPN Radio. 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You can also listen to it on the ESPN app. It is presented to you by Gusto. But right now, let's stick with the college football conversation, Zaslow, because we do the Heisman Watch each and every week. It's never too early to talk about the individual awards. And when we're talking about these awards, the names really haven't changed a ton since the beginning of the season. What has changed is that there have been some guys that have come onto the radar that were so far off the radar that nobody could have predicted them. So let's start with some more of the usual suspects. You and I both had Malachi Toney, I think, on our radar coming into this season. Malachi Toney right now, the Miami wideout, he's still very much on the radar, leading the ACC in catches, in yards, and in touchdowns right now.
0: Yeah, it's an award that very rarely goes to a wide receiver. You have to have incredible play from said wide receiver, and it has to be a down year for quarterbacks. I don't think that's necessarily the case this year, and it's unfortunate because it also happens to be a year that you have two wide receivers who are worthy of being in this conversation, that being Malachi Toney and Jeremiah Smith. So, and Jeremiah Smith, of course, looking like he could be a top two pick in the NFL draft, while Malachi Toney has at least one more year that he's going to be in school. But, yeah, all of these games, you know, Malachi Toney is in a spot where he's got to put up big numbers to keep pace with Jeremiah Smith.
1: Yeah, well, and Malachi Toney has been doing that since the beginning of the season. Jeremiah Smith, again, one of those names that we knew would be in this conversation coming into the season. He's certainly been in the conversation, but he really went off last week. Mm-hmm. Last week was unbelievable for Jeremiah Smith. He let us know his presence with 12 receptions, 217 yards, 4 touchdowns. He has been incredible. He leads all FBS players right now in receiving yards and receiving touchdowns. It's hard to argue against him not being very much a New York invite right now to be included in that Heisman ceremony, despite whatever position he plays. If we want to stick outside of that quarterback position, because this is a good year for it, where I feel like there are a lot of really good names, and yes, there's some excellent quarterbacks as well. And like you said, it's really hard for a non-quarterback to win this award, but you got a couple unbelievable otherworldly receivers. You got some running backs in that conversation as well. Jaden Baugh, it's a homer pick for me, but I do think the Florida running back is now in everyone's Heisman conversation.
0: Yeah, I guess, did we not expect him to be as good as he's been so far at the start of this season? Like, I guess John Summerall getting there, the offense has really spiked as a result, but this is someone who should have been, I guess, higher up on our radars at the start of the season, right?
1: That's fair, but you're absolutely right. It's because he was great last season with Billy Napier, and he was the first phone call. He was the first order of business for Summerall when he got the Florida job, and to the point that Summerall showed up on Christmas Eve, made everybody in his family, including his mother, get onto an airplane and fly to this kid saying, hey, mom, and my entire family, wife and kiddos, we have to go spend Christmas Eve at Jaden Baugh's house because I have to try to keep him at Florida. And he was able to do that. And obviously, that's been an incredible match. That's worked out well. That was a good decision for all parties. But he was excellent last season. I think it's just that he wasn't expected to be in the conversation just because the Gators weren't expected to be here yet.
0: They've been running all over everybody. That's what it is. Like, I feel like what's going to wind up happening with the Heisman this year, whichever one of these teams is there left standing at the end of the season is going to be such a major boost for this Heisman candidate. As hard as it is for wide receivers to win the Heisman, it's more feasible for a running back to be able to win the Heisman over the quarterback position. And that's where the Florida Gators end up late in the season, I think is going to play a major role in his Heisman chances.
1: Right now, he leads the country with 11 touchdowns on 83 attempts. He's found the end zone on over 13% of his carries right now.
0: He has the shortest odds for any running back in the country. He's about plus 1,200 right now. But still, he's like way down the list, sixth or seventh in the odds.
1: Yeah, according to DraftKings. So now I think we have to get into the quarterbacks, right? I mean, that's now the natural place to go. And in terms of the quarterbacks, there's a lot of guys still hanging around. Darian Mensah, the guy throwing the football to Malachi Toney, who we already mentioned, he's very obviously in this conversation. He's got two more touchdown passes than incompletions on the season. 14 touchdown passes, 12 incompletions.
0: On the season, not in a game. On the season.
1: The season.
0: Most quarterbacks have 14 have 12 incompletions in a game.
1: Right.
0: He has had 12 incompletions on the season so far.
1: It's unbelievable.
0: And he has more touchdowns than that. I do wonder, though, Amber, and this is a scenario that, you know, once in a while winds up peeking its head out. And it seems to be happening this year. The Hurricanes have two Heisman candidates. And you have to wonder, how does that affect the voting? Now, I don't think it would affect once, you know, they get to, you know, if they're a finalist getting to New York, be it three or four that wind up making it to New York. But do they cancel each other out before you get to the finalists? I think that's a legitimate concern for both players, especially Mensah, when it comes to their Heisman chances. Mensah right now is around plus 370, it looks like, only behind Jeremiah Smith.
1: Well, and you wonder, too, is there an idea when you're evaluating these guys that one is only good because of the other, or one is only great because of the other? Are they propping each other up? And we can make that argument either way when you're talking about two Heisman candidates. And that's not just a Miami problem, that's an Ohio State problem as well. Because Julian Sayin is still in the Heisman conversation, the quarterback for Ohio State. We already talked about Jeremiah Smith obviously being the best or second best receiver in the country. Well, Julian Sayin, we knew that he'd probably be in this conversation. He hasn't done anything to work his way out of the conversation. I don't hear people talking about him a ton, but right now a 10-1 touchdown interception ratio. He's averaging over 301 yards per game. His numbers are still phenomenal.
0: Plus 3,000. You know, he's in the top 10, you know, as far as the odds for the Heisman. But plus 3,000 right now, Julian Sayin.
1: So let's get to some of the ones with shorter odds. Trinidad Chambliss, I don't have the odds in front of me. You do, according
0: plus
1: to DraftKings.
0: Plus 1,400 right now.
1: Plus 1,400. So Chambliss leads the SEC with 1,222 passing yards. He's already up to 12 total touchdowns. Ole Miss obviously got whooped by Florida last week. There's a lot of football left to play, but he's obviously in the conversation.
0: It shows, though, so much of this is dependent on the team. Ole Miss just got worked last weekend by Florida. The odds grow for Trinidad Chambliss. Kamario Taylor right now, Mississippi State has jumped all the way up to number 16 in the polls. He's jumped all the way to number 3 in regards to shortest odds. He's at plus 700. That's why I really think it makes a huge difference who is left standing at the end of the season. That's going to play a major role in who winds up winning the Heisman.
1: Well, and we've got a noon matchup tomorrow in Starkville, Mississippi, between Alabama and Mississippi State. You mentioned Kamario Taylor, the Mississippi State quarterback, 14 passing touchdowns. That's tied with Darian Mensah for the most in college football right now. He might be the best story right now in college football because nobody expected him to be here. Darian Mensah, you could have predicted, would be in this conversation. Nobody. And I mean, no, I don't know if Kamario Taylor's mama had him part of the Heisman conversation going into the season. He's been an unbelievable story. He's looked incredible this season. But Alabama, I mentioned, there in Starkville tomorrow. Keelan Russell is the quarterback for Alabama who's going to be trying to lead the way, a freshman quarterback for
0: them. Top five.
1: On the road. He's got 11 total touchdowns. He had an unbelievable performance against South Carolina. He's there, right squarely in the odds.
0: He's top five right now. He's plus 1,200, so he's in the picture. And you may be out there wondering, where's Arch Manning? Arch Manning's outside the top 10 right now, plus 3,200.
1: I don't even have notes on Arch. I literally deleted. So we do this segment every week, and I normally have notes on all these guys, so I have their stats and their numbers. I didn't even bother.
0: No, he's like
1: 11
0: or 12.
1: I deleted Arch.
0: Yeah. He doesn't put up big numbers.
1: Arch Manning.
0: They're the number one team in the country. They're undefeated, but he doesn't put up big numbers. These other guys that we're mentioning here are putting up monster numbers.
1: I mean, some of the experts are saying at this point right now with Arch's performances, and again, like Zaslow said, they are winning. And that is his number one job. But from an individual performance perspective, he might be coming back next year. That's where we're at with Arch Manning. Coming up next, which teams will be part of the committee this week? We'll tell you right here on ESPN Radio, the College Football Campus Tour. Friday night rolls on, also on the ESPN app.
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9: I'm Ed Bankin. There is injury news in the NFL. The Rams will be without Aaron Donald for their game against the Eagles on Sunday because of a sore back. Receiver Puka Nacua will play after missing two games with hip and groin injuries. Meanwhile, Seahawks running back Jadarian Price is out for Sunday's game against the Chargers. The Patriots will be without cornerback Christian Gonzalez and defensive tackle Christian Barmore. Both are dealing with shoulder injuries. Vikings receiver Justin Jefferson is out for Sunday's game against Miami due to an ankle injury. And the Ravens will not have outside linebacker Trey Hendrickson for their game against the Titans. He had surgery on his broken finger. Meanwhile, the Bears have yet to name a starting quarterback for their game against the Jets on Sunday. New York coach Aaron Glenn talked about adjusting during practice.
17: There's a good amount of studying that goes in. And as much as you can try to put guys in a box, you try to. Obviously, man, with Caleb, the thing that you have to be ready for is just the off-scripted.
9: The Bears are coming off a win with Case Keenum at quarterback. To college football, two unbeaten teams doing battle on ESPN there at the half. Virginia Tech and Pitt both looking to go 5-0, and it is Virginia Tech on top by a count of 24-21 as they reach the half. Meanwhile, Alabama has ruled out starting right tackle Javon James for Saturday's game against Mississippi State. He had been questionable due to a lower body injury. WNBA playoffs, the Wings and Valkyrie are about to get underway in a win-or-go-home game 3. That game can be seen on ESPN2. Baseball playoffs continue tomorrow with 4 games in the division series on ESPN Radio.
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1: In just mere moments, the committee, the only committee that matters, will reveal its rankings as we are underway right now in week five of the college football season. 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Amber Wilson, Jonathan Zaslow. 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Find me at Amber W Sports. So a little behind the curtain here. Zaz and I unveil the rankings for the committee every week. We are the committee, Zaslow. We're the only committee. All right, that other committee can't get its act together. They don't meet until later in the season.
2: I am never influenced by the AP. I don't care about the selection committee. I certainly don't care about the coaches' poll. You and I, we put these minds together. We figure it out on our own.
1: But a little behind the curtain. So we are not on the road like we normally are. Normally, we're doing college football campus tour Friday night, powered by Bloom Energy.
2: So different.
1: It is so different from a different spot every single weekend. So normally, right now, Zaslow and I are at some college town at some ESPN affiliate doing the show.
2: Yeah.
1: And we are gearing up to go do the show live tomorrow from outside the stadium. None of that is happening this particular weekend. This weekend, we are doing it from our studios. And then tomorrow, same deal. We will be on air tomorrow at 10 a.m. Eastern doing the show that we normally do for College Football Campus Tour, but we're not on location. And so
2: we're going to have a great atmosphere here in the Zaslow Mansion. We'll bring it right to you.
1: We're bringing it right to you. So that's what that means, is that Zaslow and I are not in person together right now. So the committee is not meeting physically in person like we normally do. So Zaslow sends me an email a little behind the curtain earlier today. He sends me rankings. He says, is this good? And he just sends me his 12 teams for the committee.
2: Yeah.
1: Is this good? It was very much not good. Let me tell you that.
2: Wow.
1: It was very much not good.
2: Wow.
1: So what I've decided we're going to do is we're going to just hash this out live on air.
2: Oh, okay.
1: Like we normally would.
2: All right.
1: If we were together in person at one of our stops.
2: Wow, look at this. I mean, they keep us home one weekend. The two of us are separated, and now there's beef. Now we're going at each other.
1: And now we're going to go at each other. So last week, we had Texas 1, Miami 2, Georgia, Ohio State, LSU rounding out the top five, Indiana, Notre Dame, Ole Miss, Texas A&M, Texas Tech, Alabama, and Western Michigan rounding out our 12-team college football playoff.
2: Right, and we follow the rules. You know, you got to have the highest-ranked conference champion from outside the Power Four conferences. Of course, last week we felt that that was deserving of Western Michigan. So we're following the rules, but we don't care what the AP poll looks like these days. So let's get to it here.
1: All right, so let's get to it. So you mentioned Western Michigan. They were a group of six representatives.
2: Well, we want to start from the top, don't we?
1: Last week, they are not going to be our group of six representative this week. But yes, let's start at number one. You and I both have Texas at
2: you got to keep
1: one.
2: Texas there. Yeah.
1: So that's fine. There's no reason to move off of Texas.
2: Yeah.
1: Miami.
2: And of course, they had a great win last week, of course. Not only do they have the best win in the country, that being against then ranked number one Ohio State, but they also then went into Neyland Stadium last week and they held on.
1: Miami comes in at number two for both of us. They have a big matchup tomorrow night against Clemson. I know maybe it sounds like a misnomer to say big matchup against Clemson. That is a very tough place to play in Death Valley. So we'll see what ends up happening there in that ACC matchup tomorrow night. Number three is where stuff gets nutty. Zaslow sends me his list. It's got Notre Dame at number three.
2: Okay, all right, hold on a second. So I'm ashamed. All right.
1: I'm ashamed. Reminder for the people, as I just read last week's list for the committee, we have had Notre Dame at seven the last 2 weeks that the committee has revealed its rankings. Zaslow sends me his list, all of a sudden Notre Dame number three.
2: No, I'm ashamed.
1: What do they do?
2: I'm ashamed. And you know what? You're being a bad friend too, because when I say I'm ashamed, when I offer up the information that I am ashamed, you don't then need to come over the off the top rope with, yeah, you should be.
1: You should be.
2: I'm admitting that I'm ashamed. I'm offering the shame to you, and you then come off the top rope and you pile on. Okay.
1: I want to make sure you really feel it.
2: You know, every now and then, Amber, you got these writers who will leave teams off of their off the top 25, which is a disgrace. And I would, you know, teams that should be there. Like this past week, you had a writer who represents the Virginia Tech area left Miami off the top 25. They're not in his.
1: That
2: they are not
1: certifiably.
2: They're not a top 25 team, according to him. Okay,
1: he apologized for that.
2: I don't know how it happens, but now I kind of understand because I'm ashamed. Notre Dame is not number three. I'm okay with moving them down.
1: Okay. All right. Good. I'm glad that we sorted that out. They played Purdue.
2: Like you thought Notre I was going to sit here and make a case for Notre Dame at number three? No, I was wrong.
1: Notre Dame plays a whole lot of nobody. So who we did have last week is Georgia number three. I don't really see a reason to unseat Georgia. Georgia has been incredible this season because we had them at number three. I kept them at number three. Do you feel okay about that?
2: I'm fine with it, but I will be open with I'm looking for reasons to move Georgia down. I am. I want someone to jump them, or I want them to slip up. I think we know how good Georgia is. We haven't seen anything that is supposed to be impressive, so I'm waiting for a reason to move Georgia down. We don't have it yet.
1: Yeah, we don't really have it because they play Oklahoma. Now, that was supposed to be impressive to Zaslow's point. It's not at this point. But Georgia walloped them 41-13. Georgia beat Arkansas 45-17, 70-20 versus Western Kentucky. I mean, Georgia's been steamrolling everybody. I know it's not the most impressive resume, but I don't know if we can come off of the Arkansas walloping and then they wallop Oklahoma. And then we say all of a sudden that we're moving them down. So let's keep Georgia there at number three. Number four, things might get nutty. You had number four on the list you sent me. I put my Florida, you had Georgia at number four on the list you sent me. I put the Florida Gators at number four on my list. Now, the committee didn't even have the Gators at all in the rankings last week.
2: Right.
1: So it's a little nutty that I'm just catapulting them up to number four.
2: So,
1: but look at the resume.
2: Okay, so acknowledging that my Notre Dame ranking was a mistake, and I am ashamed. I don't need you to reconfirm it.
1: As you should be.
2: The team that I would have here would be Ohio State.
1: Okay.
2: And the reason, and I understand Ohio State has a loss. My only explanation for Ohio State being ahead of Florida still here is baby steps, right? Like, 2 weeks ago, the Gators were not even ranked in the top 25, all right? And now, 2 weeks later, you want the Gators to be in the top four in the playoff picture.
1: Well, they crushed the fourth-ranked team in the country at home.
2: I know.
1: In Ole Miss.
2: They
1: went into Auburn and beat Auburn, given Auburn was unranked.
2: I know. It's the only reason I
1: They're
2: still
1: undefeated.
2: Have
1: Ohio
2: State
1: not.
2: Ahead of them. Yeah, look. You could talk me out of it. Ohio State does have a loss.
1: So let's do this. If you want Ohio, because I have Ohio State at five, so we're really splitting hairs. Where do you have the Gators?
2: Right behind Ohio State.
1: Okay, so let's do that. Let's do Ohio State four,
2: yeah.
1: Florida five.
2: That's
1: rounds out our top five. Texas, yeah. Miami, Georgia, Ohio State, Florida.
2: Yeah.
1: That will be the committee's top five. Let's move on to number six. I got a little nutty here. I have Mississippi State at number six. This is the AP poll has them as number 16, but we are talking about a team with not only a Heisman contender, but with three Power Four wins, two of those wins on the road, one of them against a ranked team, and they have the fifth strength of schedule right now in college football.
2: So I don't have Mississippi State in the top 12, but like I almost. I'm willing to wait to see what tomorrow looks like. And if tomorrow you get the result that you're looking for, if you're Mississippi State, okay, then you're in business here. Like, I don't want to put them in our rankings, and then that very week we drop them back out because they lost to Alabama. So I actually don't have them in my rankings. So we have a major discrepancy here.
1: We have a major discrepancy.
2: I have them out. You have them all the way at number six. Maybe we, maybe we split the baby here.
1: Yeah, we've got to find some common ground there. So we'll sit on Mississippi State. We do need to find a place for Mississippi State. You would have Alabama,
2: yeah.
1: I assume, there in that sixth spot.
2: Yeah, I think it's
1: Alabama has beat East Carolina, Kentucky, Florida State, and South Carolina.
2: Yeah.
1: So it depends how you feel about those
2: wins. I think it's a good spot for them.
1: I'm okay putting Alabama there at six. Let's put Alabama at six. I had them at seven on my list. Let's move on to number 8. Do you want to put Mississippi or do you want to put Mississippi State here? Do you want to put a different team? You and I both have Ole Miss sitting at 8 on our list.
2: Yeah, no, I think I want to put Mississippi. Like I don't. Last week, you and I had Ole Miss number 2 and are saying we can make a case of them being the number 1 team in the country.
1: Well, they got walloped by Florida.
2: Okay, but if we're both so high on the Gators, it has to work both ways. Like, if the Gators are that good, then Ole Miss gets a little bit of a pass for how much you want to drop them because they lost to a team that both of us think is great.
1: All right, so let's put Ole Miss there at number 7 then, behind Alabama.
2: Okay.
1: So number 8... Are we going to put, we both have LSU as the next team on our list, or do you want Mississippi State ahead of LSU? LSU lost to Ole Miss.
2: I think I want LSU at 8, and then we could talk about Mississippi State.
1: The hell has LSU done?
2: All right, but at the same time, like, we look at it, and, you know, it's not like LSU's not good. All right,
1: but this isn't power rankings, but okay, fine. LSU dominated Texas A&M. If you want LSU here, fine. They're not undefeated, but I'll take it. LSU, so you want Mississippi State there at number 9.
2: They went toe-to-toe with Ole Miss there on the road. I got no problem with them being right behind Ole Miss.
1: Okay, Mississippi State's coming in at number 9 then.
2: Okay, I'll give it.
1: On the list, we still do not have Notre Dame anywhere on this list. We do not have
2: Indiana.
1: Well, I think
2: now is the conversation about Notre Dame.
1: We don't have Indiana anywhere on this list, and we do not have a group of 6 representative.
2: Well, so let's throw in at number 12 our group of 6 representative. And right now, I think if we had Western Michigan,

0: Indiana, and Boise State.
1: That's what I'm talking about.
0: So it is done. Excellent work. Jonathan Zazzle coming up next here on College Football Campus Tour Friday night, powered by Bloom Energy. A national champion weighs in on the Protect College Sports Act. 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
2: Drake May and the New England Patriots are in Buffalo to face Josh Allen and the undefeated Buffalo Bills in our critical AFC East showdown. 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
0: Tune in for college football action as Tennessee hosts Auburn. 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You can find Tim at Zazla Show. You can find me, Amber Wilson, at Amber W Sports. 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And let's talk about what's happened here with the Protect College Sports Act. Jonathan Zaslav.

0: Oh, because
1: you love this.
0: I love it so much. She loves it so much.
1: Anytime we could mix the law with sport, this girl loves it.
0: Loves it, yes. And I love this. I love talking about this anyways. It was easily passed through the Senate, 77 to 22 vote. Now it moves on to the House of Representatives. It's going to be a lot more difficult to get it through the House. It faces a lot of hurdles. It's going to get potential amendments and pushback, and also they're on recess until November. So
1: why is that the case? Why is it going to get more pushback without getting crazy into it? Why will it get more pushback there?
0: Because there's more legislators. There's more politicians, okay, and they all have varying interests. That's okay. Why these things haven't really had much success in the past, Zaz, is because you have a lot of cooks in the kitchen, and you have a lot of different politicians that are trying to represent their constituents in varying ways and have different things that they care about, including in this act. And so that's why.
1: Okay.
0: And, you know, there's a bunch of different lobbyists and a bunch of different, you know, powerful people that are involved in all of this. And they're sort of all advocating for a variety of things. I do think it's important to note that the complexity of sort of the landscape of college sports generally, since we're talking about why this is difficult to even pass through both the House and the Senate. Obviously, mm-hmm. The Senate's already gone there, but we could just talk about the complexity of college sports generally, because a lot of people always say, well, the problem with this thing is the athlete doesn't have a seat on the table.
1: Right.
0: The athlete should just unionize. Just unionize, right?
1: And
0: then we'll collectively bargain. And I think people need to understand, we're not talking about 32 teams and 1,600 players like we are roughly in the NFL. We are talking about, if you include JUCO and all the levels of collegiate sports, we are talking about roughly 1 million athletes is what we're essentially talking about. There's 700,000 athletes, mm-hmm. Just if you take away, you know, if you're just talking like the main sports across the main schools, the main levels, there's a couple hundred thousand just in D1 alone. So you're talking so many athletes across so many sports. It's not one unified body. And then there's the complexity of the fact that we're talking across a landscape of the entire country and universities that are both public and private. And so now you're talking about a whole bunch of different laws governing different things. And so unionization is damn near impossible just by the fact, the sheer landscape of college sports. You would have to essentially unionize at every single college for it to work. And every college would be governed by different laws as it pertains to labor laws and unionization. And then are we solving anything? Because now you just have unions everywhere, except for you wouldn't, by the way, at a lot of public universities, because a lot of states have laws against public employees unionizing. So,
1: all right, so very difficult.
0: It's very difficult. And that is why there's not a voice here given to the athlete, because there is not a singular leader of the athletes to sit down at this table with these legislators. And that is, of course, the knock on the bill. And it makes sense that that is the criticism of the bill. But yeah, there's a lot of good in this bill as well.
1: And you don't have anyone representing the players to be able to go on television the way that Nick Saban seemingly is representing this Protect College Sports Act, right?
0: Right. I mean, it's easier, obviously, to just have Nick Saban, who's going to be the voice for almost a million players. Here is Nick Saban, the 7-time national champion on First Take.
2: We needed to put some guidelines on all this, and I think that this does that. If you asked an NFL owner, if everybody was a free agent every year, how could you do business? He said, well, I couldn't. If you didn't have a salary cap, how could you do business? Oh, we'd go broke. That's the same thing that's happening in college sports. It was a runaway type of financial situation. I'm all for players making money. They're going to make a significant amount of money in this. They still have name, image, and likeness as long as it's authentic. So there's a lot of good things in this bill. And I think transferring multiple times does not help you graduate. So you still have an opportunity to transfer, but not every year. And, you know, there's also a part of this that helps you retain the players on your team.
1: I think if I could say real quick here, Amber, I think something that I haven't heard discussed in regards to this, you know, and we're talking about, if we're going to talk about from the player's perspective and protecting them and, you know, it's not right to limit the amount of money that they could make and all of that. It's not like we're talking about players who are in the NFL. This is their job. This is their career. This is still college. Okay. So when you're making money at the collegiate level here, you then do have the opportunity afterwards to make money after your college career, be it playing professional football or using the degree that you can receive in school to then go out into the workforce. You know, when we're limiting professional athletes' pay, it'd be like, you know, limiting you, how much you can make, Amber, in sports media, how much I can make. This is my career. Why is someone limiting how much money I can make? We're not limiting, essentially, how much money these players can make because this isn't the workforce yet. Like, this is before they enter the workforce.
0: Well, and that's, and herein lies the problem for the people that think that they should be considered labor. And obviously, if there was a means for unionization, they'd be able to do that. They do get paid, though. Obviously, right now, there is revenue sharing. This past academic year, $1.77 billion was paid directly to the players through revenue sharing, because don't forget, these schools right now have the $20 million, but it is currently capped. That comes from that settlement under that House v. NCAA case, where every school got the $20 million for the revenue sharing. You distribute that amongst your sports. That's already exists. That's already capped. So it's not as if there's already unlimited revenue sharing and there's some status quo that we're maintaining with no limits. The most marked difference is that your NIL deals can be whatever you want them to be, but they can't come from booster collectives. And that'll be the biggest difference, because right now we have all these booster collectives paying athletes for absolutely nothing in return and no services. In other words, Kawhi would have to actually plant the tree. You couldn't circumvent the salary cap for nothing. Coming up next, which NFL teams are in a must-win situation? This is College Football Campus Tour Friday night on ESPN Radio.
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11: I'm Ed Mencken. We start with news from the NFL. 49ers owner Jed York has been suspended for 6 games for violating the NFL's personal conduct policy. He was arrested in Ohio in August on suspicion of engaging in prostitution. The Rams' Aaron Donald is out for his team's game against the Eagles on Sunday because of a sore back. Receiver Puka Nacua will play after missing 2 games with hip and groin injuries. Why not Devontae Smith and linebacker Zach Bond are out for Philadelphia. Seahawks running back Jadarian Price has been ruled out for his team's game against the Chargers on Sunday. For the Patriots, quarterback Christian Gonzalez and defensive tackle Christian Barmore are both out for their game against the Bills, which you can hear Sunday on ESPN Radio. Ravens outside linebacker Trey Hendrickson is out for Sunday's game against the Titans due to surgery on a broken finger. And Washington quarterback Jaden Daniels is officially ruled out for the game against the Colts in London. Marcus Mariota gets the start. College football on ESPN there in the third quarter. Here are 4-0 teams. Pitt now leading West Virginia 28-24. Also the Big Ten in the second quarter. Northwestern leading Penn State 17-7. The baseball playoffs continue tomorrow with the start of the division series. All 4 of them getting underway. The Padres visit the Brewers and Milwaukee manager Pat Murphy talked about facing one of the hottest teams in baseball.
12: 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I mean, this is a super talented, confident team right now with, we all know, the best bullpen in baseball and with some real megastars in the lineup.
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13: Hey, it's Michelle Smallman, and coming up Monday, even though the Falcons and Saints are both 1-2, I'll tell you why the winner of this game will set themselves up for a playoff run. 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
14: Alarm bells going off with each week passing as Drake May's struggles continue.
15: I think there are some mechanical issues. I see a confidence issue more than anything else, and the confidence is influencing his decision making.
16: Believe it or not, I had choices to where I wanted to coach. I wanted to coach here because Drake was the quarterback.
17: This is a Drake May internal problem. 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
18: The way he pushes me and coaches the quarterback in a way that, you know, I really respect. I'm looking forward to proving to coach that, you know, I can lead this football team and play good football.
0: People may say the Patriots are in a must-win situation this weekend against the Buffalo Bills to turn all that narrative around. That game is at 1 p.m. Eastern on Sunday. 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Amber Wilson, Jonathan Zaslow, we've been hanging out with you, talking a lot of college football, as we always do, and as we will tomorrow, 10 a.m. Eastern, when we get you going for more College Football Campus Tour for the Week 5 college football slate. But let's stick with the NFL conversation for right now, Zaslow. And I understand it's only week 4 of the NFL season, but like you just heard there with all the noise around Drake May, there are some of these teams that feel like they are in a win now, must win sort of proposition early in the season for us to feel like their season isn't completely lost.
1: Absolutely.
0: At this point.
1: Yeah.
0: So let's play a little game here. Let's each choose 3 teams that we think have to win this weekend.
1: Oh, I'm good at this. Yeah.
0: Okay, do you want to start things off?
1: Yes, I do. I'll go first.
0: Oh, yeah. Well, that's what start things off means.
1: The Buffalo Bills. That's right. The Buffalo Bills are in a must-win situation this weekend. You may be saying to yourself, Zaslow, they're 3-0. How are the Bills in a must-win situation? Because they're taking on, at home, a 1-2 Patriots team. This could be a death blow for New England. What you would think would have been Buffalo's main competition in the AFC East. If Buffalo doesn't win this game, all of a sudden the Pats are back in this thing, only one back of Buffalo, with one more game this season to play against them, which will be in Foxborough. If Buffalo wins this game, they go up 3 games on the Patriots and potentially send them into a tailspin at 1-3. Buffalo, must-win game this weekend.
0: Dan Orlovsky, ESPN's NFL analyst, was on Sportsmanlike. He talked about the team that Buffalo's playing, those New England Patriots. He thinks that this is a must-win for Drake May. He needs to look more confident this weekend.
19: Quarterbacks will tell you their confidence and conviction level at the top of the drop. When their back foot hits the ground, I can tell you if they're confident in what they're looking at, what they're seeing, if there's doubt, if there's a lack of understanding, if there's worry. And when I see Drake at the top, it's just like, I'm thinking, I don't know, I don't have a lot of confidence in what I'm looking at. And so there's just a lot of hesitancy in his game. And I think that, because like the saying is often in quarterback, well, let the game come to you. There is no game coming to him right now.
0: So Jonathan Zaslow might argue that both of those teams have a must-win in that matchup at 1 p.m. on Sunday. I'm also going to pick a game that we could argue both of the teams have a must-win matchup when the Packers take on the Tampa Bay Buccaneers at 1 p.m. Eastern. But I'll stick with the Bucs because Zaslow, they're at home. They're 2-10 in their last 12 games. They haven't covered a point spread in 12 straight games. It is a record in the Super Bowl era. And now an 0-3 team somehow has to go forth with an undrafted rookie or a practice squad journeyman at quarterback for maybe an entire month and try not to get the head coach Todd Bowles fired, whose seat is one of the hottest already in the NFL, where early in the season, Baker Mayfield went down after he dislocated his thumb. And now their hopes and dreams rest on this undrafted Jalen Daniels, who none of us had ever heard of until now all of a sudden he's thrust into being the starting quarterback of the Tampa Bay Bucs.
1: I'm with you. I'll give you another one here. Must-win situation this weekend for the Los Angeles Rams. The Rams are 1-2.
0: Really?
1: They take on an Eagles team coming off their first loss of the season this week against Chicago. For all the hype around the Rams, and by the way, Aaron Donald's out this weekend. Aaron Donald's out this weekend. Yes, Puka Nacua is going to be back, but it's not as if the team has been struggling receiver-wise. Davante Adams has seemingly turned back the clock the last couple of weeks, okay? But Aaron Donald's out this weekend. The Rams taking on the Eagles. If the Rams fall in this game, on the road, by the way, they drop to 1-3, all right? And
0: for
1: I understand
0: the team that everyone had as the hands-down Super Bowl favorite.
1: Right. Like I don't need – if the Rams drop to 1-3 – I don't need to hear about Sean McVay talking about how he made a bad decision about when the team flew into Australia and that played a major role in losing that game to the Niners. No. If you fall to 1-3, it's because you're just not very good.
0: Right.
1: It's because the 49ers were a lot better than you. I don't need to hear about these excuses with the travel, okay? So the Rams, you can't fall to 1-3. This is a must-win game for them this week.
0: I don't know. Maybe there's a hangover from having to fly all the way to Australia and back.
1: No,
0: it's a 3-4 game hangover there for the Los Angeles Rams. I'm going to stick with that game as well. I'm going to go on the other side. So now we've covered multiple must-win for both teams games here in week 4 of the NFL season.
1: Oh, the old must-win versus must-win.
0: The must-win versus must-win only at week 4 of the NFL season. You mentioned the Rams are there in Philadelphia taking on the Eagles at 1 p.m. Eastern on Sunday. This Eagles team got exposed, Jonathan Zaslow, and they need to try to make a statement and show that despite what we saw against a 38-year-old third-string quarterback, Case Keenum, that the Philadelphia Eagles can solidify themselves this season and be the team that a lot of people projected them to be early in the season. I mean, even though they got off to a 2-0 start, it was a very shaky 2-0 start. And then what happened there against the Bears, barely scoring only 7 points against that team. It was embarrassing for Philadelphia. They need to try to make a statement here against the Los Angeles Rams.
1: Let's hear from Harry Douglas, host of Freddie and Harry. Of course, he was on Get Up. He'll tell you about the Eagles.
20: They lack an identity. We don't know if they want to be a run team, pass team. They started running the football very effectively last week, and then they got entirely too cute offensively. And now if you're not going to be, are you going to be without Devontae Smith? You're already down Dallas Goedert. I don't think things are trending upwards for this Philadelphia Eagles football team. And y'all, let's be honest. They're lucky right now that they have 2 wins because they should have lost to the Tennessee Titans. Things are trending downward right now for the Philadelphia Eagles.
1: I got another one for you here, Amber Wilson.
0: Go for it.
1: The Dallas Cowboys. This is a must-win game for the Dallas Cowboys. You and I are both high on the Cowboys going into this season. You and I think you did as well, believe that the Cowboys are going to win the NFC East. All right? We're into the Cowboys.
0: I'm rarely wrong, but every once in a while.
1: You can't drop to... By the way, Javon, save that clip right
0: every
1: here.
0: Once okay? in a while, it's possible.
1: It's so rare you get
0: yet.
1: Her
0: Calm
1: on the
0: down.
1: Record
0: Everybody
1: saying
0: settle
1: that
0: down.
1: She's wrong sometimes.
0: I didn't admit
1: bookmark the clip and send it to me. I'm going to make it my ringtone.
0: It's still a TBD.
1: The Dallas Cowboys cannot drop to 1-3, especially when we're talking about they're facing a Texans team that does not look very good, okay? You also, if you're dropping a 1-3, you could drop a couple of games back already in what is probably going to be all season long a very competitive NFC East. The Cowboys, you play the Texans who have not won a game. You can't give them their first win. Must-win game for the Cowboys.
0: That's an interesting one. I like that one. I tend to agree with you. The Cowboys need to make a statement even more desperately. The Los Angeles Chargers need to make a statement. They're taking on the Seattle Seahawks.
1: That
0: is a 4:25 p.m. game on Sunday.
1: I mean, the Seahawks, they're coming up their first loss of the season. Super disappointing against Washington. You think the Seahawks are losing this game to the Chargers?
0: Right.
1: No way. No.
0: They're going to try to make an example out of the Chargers.
1: No way. Yeah.
0: And the Chargers are 0-3 on the season. It's embarrassing. What is
1: you already
0: happened?
1: Have Mike McDaniel saying the offense is his fault.
0: Already fallen on the sword. Well, listen, something. It's. I think it's a whole lot of people's fault. But we did think Mike McDaniel was going to be the savior for that team.
1: Yep.
0: And look at you now.
1: Yep.
0: Was he not good? Was he not good for our Miami Dolphins? He just was.
1: No, he was very good, and I think it was reasonable for us to believe. Okay, if he was able to do that, what he did with Tua Tagovailoa. What's he going to be able to do with Justin Herbert? Like, that's a completely legitimate thought right. process going into this season. But we're in a spot now where they fall to 0-4. I mean, does Mike McDaniel make it through the season as offensive coordinator?
0: I don't know. You have to make it through a season, right? He certainly
1: disaster
0: wouldn't make it
1: right now.
0: I mean, he wouldn't make it past this season.
1: And I'll tell you, something looks off about Harbaugh. It does. Like, I can't put my finger on it. I think Harbaugh is one of the best coaches in the league, which sounds silly right now. But something just seems off about Harbaugh this season. I don't know. I'll let you know when I can put my
0: finger on it. Okay, you put your finger on it. You report back to us, and then we'll discuss it. Make sure your finger is squarely on it. You're listening to College Football Campus Tour Friday night, powered by Bloom Energy. We are coming down the stretch. Coming up next, we have our NFL ESPN Radio Pick'em Challenge. 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We're on the clock right here on ESPN Radio.
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0: Coming down the stretch here on College Football Campus Tour Friday night, powered by Bloom Energy. Placating to Jonathan Zaslow. That's what they're doing here with this Pearl Jam Even Flow music at Zaslow Show. Is how you find him. He's been to 74 Pearl Jam concerts at Amber W Sports is how you find me. I'm only rounding up a little bit.
1: I mean, I hope one day to get to 74. I'm not that far off, but, you know, from your mouth to God's ears.
0: You think that they're going to last to 74?
1: Because enough time for me to get to 74? I don't believe so.
0: Not for you, for them.
1: I don't believe
0: right?
1: so.
0: Right? I mean, how old are they?
1: They're like 60. Yeah.
0: I mean, listen, that's still young. I'm not trying to take anything away from them.
1: Good.
0: But
1: thank
0: but
1: you.
0: A year
1: Please
0: and
1: don't
0: how
1: kill
0: many
1: my
0: concerts?
1: Favorite fans. How many have I been to?
0: Yes.
1: I've seen them 30 times.
0: Did you pull up your app to check?
1: No, I know it by heart. I always know. Yes, I have the app. I have the Pearl Jam Stat Tracker app. I love looking through it, seeing how many songs I've seen, how many different songs, what percentage of each album I have seen live. I love that. But I don't need to look up how many shows I've been to. I always know that number by heart.
0: 30 shows.
1: 30.
0: So there you have it. He has heard Even Flow 25 times.
1: I could check for accuracy, but I'm not going to do that right now.
0: And never gets tired of that song. So let's talk about our NFL picks, because our ESPN Radio NFL Pick'em Challenge is
1: Amber, we're sitting atop the leaderboard.
0: We are. We are tied with Matt and Myron.
1: I did this without you last week.
0: You did, and you still maintained.
1: I held up my end.
0: I appreciate you. Amber and Ian right now is at 6-3, tied with Matt and Myron. Unsportsmanlike is at 4-5. They are tied with the Golics, Freddie and Harry, the Rich Eisen Show, game night right now, rounding out things at 3-6. Let's get to it.
2: It's a team, man. It's a team. One guy can't do it. It takes all of them.
3: 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Jaguars at Bengals.
0: All right, so the pressure is on here. Jonathan Zaslow, the Bengals are favored, according to DraftKings, by 2.5 points.
1: Yeah. I like the road dog in this one.
0: Don't mess
1: Amber.
0: This up. Don't mess this up. A road dog's scary. Don't mess this up.
1: I like the road dog in this one. Liam Cohen is doing a tremendous job with the Jaguars. I think there's a legitimate conversation to be had about moving forward. Which one of these quarterbacks do you like better, Burrow or Trevor Lawrence? Trevor Lawrence is finally looking like the guy that the Jaguars thought they were drafting, number one overall. And most importantly, both these teams are really good, so I like the points. I think we like the Jaguars, Amber, +2.5.
0: Both of these teams sitting at 2-1 in the season. Freddie Coleman, the host of Freddie and Harry right here on ESPN Radio, agrees with you. In fact, he thinks Trevor Lawrence has outplayed Joe Burrow up to this point.
4: Joe Burrow, 6 touchdowns, 1 interception, completing close to 71% of his passes, 743 yards. Trevor Lawrence completing close to 67% of his passes, 616 yards, 7 touchdowns, 2 interceptions. But Trevor Lawrence has looked better with the part compared to Joe Burrow. There's been some throws that Joe Burrow has missed. Or that fumble late in the game against the Pittsburgh Steelers. He did not manage the ball securely. Trevor Lawrence loves games like these. He's going to show out. He's a physical quarterback. That physicality is going to win out over Mr. Finesse when it comes to Joe Burrow.
0: Those are big words. Listen, I'm not going to say Trevor Lawrence has been better this season than Joe Burrow, because Joe Burrow has been phenomenal this season. But to your point, both of these teams are excellent teams. It's hard to go wrong. I understand, like you said, the Bengals getting 2.5. You
1: like
0: the
1: points.
0: The Jags
1: like the
0: are
1: points.
0: Excellent. I'm okay with going with the road dogs. So we will take the Jags at the Bengals in this one. Let's move it along.
3: Rams at Eagles.
0: The Rams are favored by 3 points. On the road in Philadelphia, we talked about it a little bit earlier in the show. Both of these teams are in very difficult spots. Both of these teams look out of sorts, Zaslow. Must win, we called it, for both teams earlier.
1: This was the old must win versus must win game. You don't see that.
0: In week 4 of the NFL season.
1: It's very rare. You don't see that all that often, all right? I like the Rams in this one. I have a hard time believing that the Rams drop to 1-3. That really is the crux of my argument here. Okay, the Rams don't have Aaron Donald this weekend, but they do get Puka Nacua back. And we know the injuries at wide receiver for the Eagles this weekend. They're coming off of looking just horrific last week against Chicago. I really like the Rams here.
0: Jalen Hurts got outplayed last week by Case Keenum. He got outplayed by a 38-year-old third-string quarterback. Here is the Philadelphia Eagles quarterback talking about that loss.
5: Yeah, I don't know how you can wage losing. But, you know, a loss is a loss. And it's an opportunity to learn. And I've always looked at them the same. I hate it more than anything in this world. At the same time, we need it. And it's something that is natural and a part of the process of winning. To win, you have to lose. You have to build resilience and character within that, reflecting on it, choosing to learn from it. And so, and that's my approach. That's my approach. And, you know, just continue to lean into my teammates, lean into what we're doing, and come together and just build, become a better unit.
0: Jalen Hurts has been hanging out with Jameis Winston.
1: Very wise.
0: To win, you have to lose.
1: You got it. Everybody
0: you
1: knows.
0: Got it. Everybody knows. To win, you have to lose.
1: Right.
0: All right, playa. You did not score many points against the Bears. You do need to put up a lot more points against the Rams. I don't have a good feeling about this game either way. Both of these teams have looked out of sorts for me. If you want to go Rams,
1: I do.
0: Because simply you cannot imagine them falling to 1-3. I think that logic is good enough for me. We'll go with the Rams on the road at Philadelphia. Moving along.
3: Broncos at 49ers.
0: The 49ers are favored in this game by 3 points, according to our friends at DraftKings, Jonathan Zaslow.
1: Yeah, you know, the Broncos are coming off of a huge come-from-behind win against the Rams, and we obviously know what the 49ers did to the Rams in Australia at the beginning of the season. This Niners team just, they look like they score too many points for the Broncos to keep up, for Bo Nix to keep up with what looks right now, production-wise, like the best quarterback in the league, that being Brock Purdy. The Niners have scored 27, 35, and 36 points on the season, while the Broncos scored 10, 20, and 30. I don't have a ton of faith that Bo Nix is going to be able to keep up with this Niners offense. I think the number's a little bit low. I like the Niners -3.
0: This is an interesting matchup. The 49ers have been really good. I do think the Broncos are a lot better than people think as well. Sean Payton, he is the head coach of the Denver Broncos. He was asked about Brock Purdy. You mentioned it. Brock Purdy for the 49ers has been playing like maybe the best quarterback in the entire National Football League. So here is Payton on how Brock Purdy has looked.
6: Yeah, he's playing, you know, at a real high level. Very decisive. You never feel... He's through his progressions fast. Kyle and those guys have done a great job. You know, whether he's under center or in the gun, the mix of run, play pass, and drop back is impressive. And, you know, you see in 3 weeks, not only not no sacks, first and third down, first in red zone, very efficient. And, you know, he's making all the throws.
0: Bo Nix has thrown for 605 yards with 4 touchdowns. He's also thrown 3 interceptions so far this season. Brock Purdy, for comparison, has thrown for 789 yards, 9 touchdowns. He has only thrown 1 interception. We do know about Bo Nix that he becomes a different quarterback in a fourth quarter for whatever reason. That man is Mr. Fourth Quarter. He loves to come from behind win. I tend to agree with you that that's not going to be possible against the 49ers because they're going to get out. It's going to be too much to make up. That's really the key when you're playing the Broncos is, can you get out far enough where then Bo Nix, when he turns into Superman in the fourth, there's just too much ground for him to make up. I think that's probably going to be the case here. So if you want to go Niners at home,
1: I do.
0: Then I'll go Niners at home with you, favored by 3 points in this one.
1: All right, so to stay atop the leaderboard here, we got Jaguars +2.5. We have, we got the Rams -3, and we got the 49ers -3. There it is. That sounds like 3-0 to me.
0: So it is said. It better be 3-0.
1: Yeah, it sounds like it.
0: Yeah, can't mess it up this week. The top of the standings.
1: Sounds like 3-0 to me.
0: I feel good about what we've done so far this season. I'm glad that you and Andrew didn't screw it up last week when I was down.
1: I feel very good about it. I mean, making all these picks here. No one knows it's me. I mean, it says Amber and Ian. It's not a Jonathan anywhere to be found.
0: Which is funny because it's not Amber and Ian at all. It's college. It's not even the name of the show on Friday night. It's College Football Campus Tour.
1: I'm ghostwriting
0: the picks.
1: Powered
0: by Bloom Energy. It's not even Amber and Ian. What's great about that for you, though, is if we start losing, it could be Ian's fault. No one will be none the wiser. Coming up next, game night is headed your way. Q Myers and Mio O'Brien. This has been College Football Campus Tour Friday night on ESPN Radio.

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13: I'm Mia O'Brien. 3 college football games on this fine Friday night. Let's start with the biggest game of the James Franklin era in Blacksburg, Virginia. Virginia Tech opened this one on a 14-0 run, but Pitt has clawed back even with starting quarterback Mason Heinschel out with a leg injury. He's questionable to return. The Panthers in front, 35-24, 13-20 remaining in the ballgame. The new Ryan Field debuted in Evanston, Illinois tonight. Aiden Childs and the Northwestern Wildcats celebrating in style. They lead Penn State 24-7 at the half. Joseph Hyman the second with 2 rushing touchdowns for the Cats. In Conference USA, Liberty leads UDell 30-6, 6:25 remaining in that one. One WNBA playoff game tonight, 48 hours removed from their dramatic overtime win in Game 2. The Dallas Wings lead the Golden State Valkyries at Valhalla 44-37. Arike Ogunbowale once again leads the way with 17 points. Paige Beckers has 10. College game day has also made it official with the Indiana Fever season coming to a close last night. Caitlin Clark will be the guest picker tomorrow when game day is live from Iowa City for the first time since 2006. Coverage begins at 9 Eastern right here on ESPN. The NFL has suspended San Francisco 49ers owner Jed York for 6 games and fined him $500K for violating the personal conduct policy. York pleaded no contest to a pair of misdemeanor charges in Ohio on August 24th after his arrest on suspicion of engaging in prostitution. Set your fantasy lineups accordingly. Jaden Daniels will miss a second straight game for the Commanders with that elbow injury. Fellow 2024 draftee Caleb Williams also out for a second straight week. Puka Nacua expected to return this week for the Rams. Aaron Donald will not play against the Eagles. No Devontae Smith or Dallas Goedert in that game for Philly either. The Vikings ruled out Justin Jefferson. Mike Evans questionable for the Niners with that rib injury. Nico Collins expected to return for Houston after a 2-game absence in that one. Game night with Q Myers and yours truly coming up straight ahead on ESPN Radio.
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1: And me and Mia will be Gardos all the time.
0: The difference is that's individual. 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

0: favorite player. I say it all the time. He's got a lot of Ricky Henderson tendencies, and I am team Ricky Henderson all day. My favorite athlete of all time. And if anyone's going to have some tendencies, not saying he's Ricky, but if anyone has some tendencies like Ricky, it was PCA. And unfortunately, those tendencies did not do well in the wild card matchup.
1: The good news is that we will have a jam-packed Sunday right here on ESPN Radio of baseball action in the divisional series. And yes, that will feature Emmett Golden's Cleveland Guardians against the Chicago White Sox. But more on that here in just a second. You do have your basketball team still alive, Q Myers, in the postseason field in the Las Vegas Aces. And their opponent in the semifinals of the WNBA playoffs, we will also be finding out later tonight.
0: Absolutely. She's Mia O'Brien. I'm Q Myers. It is game night here on ESPN Radio, the all-new ESPN app, SiriusXM Channel 80. 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We'll get to the WNBA after we get to this.
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2: Game night. Made you look.
0: All right, Mia, what caught your attention today? What made you look?
1: I got a little Tupac for you, Q.
0: Tupac or Tupac?
1: Hey, well said. What did we say last night? You're Tupac, I'm Biggie. We're coast to coast.
0: That's right, that's right.
1: On ESPN Radio. Speaking of being coast to coast, we've got you covered. All of the previews you need for tomorrow, week 5 of the college football season. One of the biggest matchups, a top 25 showdown in Iowa City. We will have you covered on that one a little bit later in the program. But Ohio State headed into Kinnick Stadium. Very impressed to see Ryan Day, the head coach of the Buckeyes, writing handwritten notes to every child who is currently a patient at the Stead Family Children's Hospital. Of course, you see the Hawkeye wave at the end of every first quarter of Iowa home games. A very classy move, especially from a coach who the last time he paid a visit to Iowa City, his team got thumped 55-24. So I did want to acknowledge that. Very classy by the Ohio State football head coach. We'll see if it bodes well. If that's his attempt at karma, trying to generate some positive juju in Ohio State's return to Iowa City for the first time since 2017. But the other thing that made me look, and a lot of people have been making fun of me all day, it's been my talking point all day long on this fine Friday, Q Myers, in the year of our Lord, 2026. The cat fight. No, not that cat fight. Not the one you're thinking of. Not the one you're thinking that I would be thinking of. I'm talking about the first time in NFL history that all four teams that have feline mascots are playing each other on the same calendar day, because we got Jags and Bengals at 1 o'clock. We got the Lions and the Panthers in prime time, 8:20 on NBC Sunday evening. I love it. I love all the memes that have come out from this.
0: Yeah.
1: And it has prompted Sister Sledge, our producer holding down the fort in Bristol, to ask, between a Jaguar, a Bengal, a Lion, and a Panther, which cat actually rules the jungle?
0: That's a great question. 888-SAY-ESPN, 888-729-3776. Would love to get your thoughts on what cat actually runs the jungle. I know what they say about lions, but listen to me when I plead my case for Team Panther.
1: Ooh!
0: The Panther is the one, in my opinion, that sits back and kind of observes. You know what I mean? Like, the guy in the room that's real loud, like me, you know my intentions all the time. You know what I'm thinking all the time. But what do we always say about the quiet one that's sitting in the back of the class? That's the guy you got to watch out for. So the Panther moves real slow, steady, studies its surroundings, and then makes a calculated move. I think it's the one that's smooth, slow, and steady you got to watch out for. So I'm going to rock with the Panther. Out of all those cats, I think the Panther rules the jungle because, well, nobody's calling their shot on the Panther. You can ring the bell on me all you want.
1: This is just because of Wakanda Forever, isn't it?
0: No, it's not.
1: It's because of the movie.
0: No, it's not. I'm telling you. Are you ever worried about the guy that makes a lot of noise?
4: Hey, so Google actually gave me the answer I wasn't expecting. Google says it's the tiger.
1: So the Bengals.
0: Okay.
4: They're the largest wild cat.
1: Well, in theory, because I phrased it, Tara. Well, I don't know how you phrased it on Google. I phrased it as, who is the king of the jungle? But technically,
4: that's the lion, though.
1: That's what I mean.
4: What's the most dangerous wild cat?
0: Telling you, it's the Panther.
4: And Google told me the tiger is.
0: I think this is a great conversation piece. It's definitely the Panther, in my opinion.
5: Definitely not.
0: How do you know, Malibu? Y'all ain't got no cats in Malibu.
5: Not that day there because I'm from there.
0: Just saying.
1: They got some nice mountain lions out that way.
5: Hey, the DC Zoo's got some great cats.
1: I want to know if any of our wonderful game night listeners can explain to me, and I should probably know this given I've covered the Jacksonville Jaguars for the last 8 years, Q. What's the difference between a jaguar, a leopard, and select panthers? I want someone to break down the spots and stripes for me.
0: Okay, no. I'm out on that one.
4: Geographic location, physical build, and coat patterns.
0: I want to know the real question. Who's rocking with your boy and rocking with the Black Panther or rocking with the Panther in general? I'm telling you, my logic makes all the sense. See, you guys are all too busy. See, while the person is talking all loud or distracting or roaring like the roar, roar, roar, while all that's going on and you guys are all paying attention to that, the Panther is just creeping up like, yep, here's dinner. And they don't even see me coming because they're too busy listening to homeboy over there yap. I'm telling you, you guys don't know, man. Nobody ever worried about me. Everyone always knew what my intentions were because I said everything out loud. I was the loudest dude in the room. Nobody ever worried about me. But the guy in the back of the class that was always so quiet, that's the one you worry about. Just saying. That's the one that you have to be on guard and pay attention.
1: That's what Bryce Young obviously is going to do Sunday night.
0: I'm just saying.
1: What made you look cute besides, of course, this riveting conversation about cats?
0: I don't know. I mean, I got so into this conversation. That's all that matters at this stage of the game. But this Panthers, speaking of, hold up now. Look how I tie this together. The Pitt Panthers going up against Virginia Tech right now. Football. We're going to get football every single day for the next 60 days.
1: By the way, that's a matchup as well between feline mascots.
0: Exactly. See, that's what I'm saying.
1: You got the cats.
0: See, that's what I'm saying. Look,
1: actually,
0: you guys
1: they're playing Virginia Tech. I got Northwestern Wildcats on the brain. Sorry.
0: That's all right. I was rocking with you. I was trusting
1: on me. Ring the bell on me. I deserve
0: exactly.
1: that.
0: But
1: Northwestern and Nittany Lions. See?
0: You see how I tie it all together, though. Look, yep. I was rocking with the Panthers. I'm still rocking with the Panthers. And, oh, by the way, the Panthers have a 2-point lead over Virginia Tech right now with 10 minutes left to go in this game. This game has been back and forth, Mia. Right when I thought Pitt was pulling away, they just got a safety, and all of a sudden, nope, never mind, Virginia Tech, 28-yard touchdown pass. They're right back in this bad boy. And this is a big one, man. James Franklin needs to win. Franklin needs to win, right? He went to Virginia Tech to do what?
1: Win.
0: Right? And Pitt is always well coached. Pitt is always a team that you can never, ever take for granted because they will bite you every day of the week and twice on Friday.
1: Pat Narduzzi, the Kirk Ferentz of the ACC, second Iowa reference of the program. Shout out to Pitt OC, Cade Bell, the former Jacksonville University quarterback from 2011 to 2015. What a rise it's been for him. By the way, as mentioned in the update, Pitt is without its starting quarterback, Mason Heinrich, their sophomore sensation, out of this one with a leg injury. We will keep you posted on the very latest when it comes to that injury and his ability to return. That's Mason Heinchel, excuse me. I tried to combine their previous quarterback before him. Holden Greiner is into the game now for Pitt under center, and he, of course, most recently played at Texas State prior to that Auburn. He's 4-for-6 for 53 yards and a passing touchdown and keeping Pitt in this one late.
0: Yeah, it is. This is a fun one, man. 35-33, 10 minutes left to go. This will be one to pay attention to as it winds down. We got all kind of updates on the way, including what's going on in the WNBA. She's Mia O'Brien. I'm Q Myers. It's game night here on ESPN Radio. We do want to get your thoughts, though. 888-SAY-ESPN, 888-729-3776. Give them the four cats again, Mia, real quick.
1: Yes. So, we can also throw in those college cats. I completely spaced. But in the NFL on Sunday, the Jaguars and the Bengals will play at 1 o'clock Sunday, Paycor Stadium. The Panthers and the Lions will play on Sunday night.
0: Yep.
1: It is the first time in NFL history that the four feline mascot teams will square off on the same day against each other. And by the way, yes, the Northwestern Wildcats, they have resumed in the third quarter from Ryan Field, lead the Penn State Nittany Lions 24-7 in another cat fight.
0: So what cat is the leader of the jungle is the question that we're asking. Mia went around the block. She didn't want to even throw the question out there because she knows my Panthers are going to be the correct answer. But let us know your thoughts. Coming up next, how will the Cowboys defense with their new addition look this weekend? It's game night here on ESPN Radio on the all-new ESPN app.
2: 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Then it's the Yankees at the Rays, and finally the Padres at the Brewers. 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
5: This is the WNBA
6: update. All right, so we know, Mia, that the Aces have punched their ticket to the next round. They're just waiting for the winner of the Dallas Wings and the Golden State Valkyries. And currently, early in the third quarter, 8:09 left to go in the third, the Dallas Wings are up 44-37 over Golden State. Remember, Golden State, because the Lynx lost, if they advance, they've got home court advantage the rest of the way. And right now, early in the third quarter, they are down.
7: And Q, this would be the first time in the modern playoff history of the WNBA that the number one and number two seed would be ousted after the opening round of the WNBA playoffs. And so that alone is a storyline to monitor. But how about this? The Dallas Wings in game one trailed by as many as 36. They ended up losing by 24. They were on the ropes in game two at home in Dallas, only to come back and win that game 108-100 thanks to a Herculean effort by one Arike Ogunbowale and WNBA single game record 45 points.
6: And she's still on fire.
7: She has picked up right where she has left off, folks. She's got 17 to lead the Wings. But much like today's Friday, Wednesday night in game two, quick math there in my head. How many points did Paige Beckers have in that game two win?
6: Oh, man, not many.
7: She
6: not
7: had 10.
6: Many. Yeah, I'm about
7: how
6: to say.
7: How many points does she have now with 8:09 to go in the third Q?
6: I have no idea. I'm assuming 10. It's around 10. Yeah.
7: She's got 10. How many points did Jess Shepherd, the most improved player in the W, have on Wednesday night in 41 minutes? 4 points.
6: Oh.
7: How many does she have with 8:09 to go in the third?
6: Four.
7: So at least they're on track to improve that number, but they are currently both stuck at the same number that we saw at the conclusion of Wednesday's.
6: Those two have to help out, though. Those two have to be contributors. I mean, Arike could carry a lot, but you've got to have help. Those are two stars for that team. They've got to help out because the Valkyries, as you know, can play defense and they can hit the three ball, and they're so quick. You know, Natalie Nicasi has them moving that ball really quickly, and all of a sudden you look up, you're up 7, and then you'll be down 10 real quick.
7: Top 3 in both those metrics throughout the course of the 2026 season were the Valkyries. I also would be remiss if I didn't mention Q, and I will raise my hand. I said it on game night. I said it on the Women's Basketball Podcast. There was no way that the Dallas Wings, in my estimation, could win a playoff game if Paige Beckers scored less than 15 points and Jess Shepherd scored less than 15 points in the same game. They proved me wrong on Wednesday because of Arike Ogunbowale and because Alicia Clark turned back the clock. 39 years old. She had 21 points.
6: She is such a good player.
7: She's only got two so far tonight. So
6: how many rings does she have, though? Because she won one before she won one with the Aces. Because she's been in the league for a while, as you mentioned. She's not, you know, a spring chicken, but she is such a great role player to the point. Yeah, exactly. She plays whatever role she's needed to play. The other night for Dallas, she played a lot of minutes. Down the stretch, meaningful minutes, clutch time. Who was out there? Alicia Clark. At her age, you say 39?
7: 39. Her and
6: she's
7: DeJuan
6: playing
7: Bonner.
6: Like she's 29.
7: Two oldest players in the W.
6: Exactly.
7: Both still,
6: that's what I'm saying.
7: Still alive she is in the postseason.
6: Such a great role player, and whatever a team needs her to do, she has no problem stepping up. And defensively, we'll get after it as well. So she's a key player, but like you said, only has a couple points. She's really good at the three.

0: ball. We'll definitely pay attention how this one plays out. Fun fact about this game, as I was watching it on ESPN, I saw a guy and I was like, is that my boy Rob? So I swear.
1: I thought you were going to say your boy George Lucas, because he is in the house of the Chase Center.
0: I'm glad you said that. I text my boy Rob and I said, hey, are you at the game courtside? And he said, yep, behind George Lucas. And he just sent me a picture. No joke. So I don't know how you read my mind. Get out of my mind, Mia. But yes, so my boy Rob, I'm going to send you the picture. So there you go. Fun fact about
1: the Falcons
0: game.
1: Tag team partners for a reason. The telepathy is real.
0: Exactly. She's Mia O'Brien. I'm Q Myers. It is game night here on ESPN Radio. The all-new ESPN app, SiriusXM Channel 80, and tune in.
2: To send the Cowboys home with a loss. It's up. It is. Inside the left upright. And good.
3: You know, I pray to Jesus. I pray to God. Crazy thing about it, I had no doubt in my mind.
0: And yes, I know who George Lucas is. I know I don't do movies, but I do know who George Lucas is. That is so funny. And now, look, I'm not a big Star Wars fan, but I understand. I recognize the name, right? I know the greatness of George Lucas, and I know that he directs everything, and he is that dude. That's why he's sitting courtside. Now, my boy Rob, I can't tell you how he's sitting courtside, but there, hey, look. Hey,
1: he's got a selfie with him. Oh, my gosh.
0: See, that's what I'm saying. Like, I didn't make that stuff up.
1: I was ready to transition and ask you, like, what Star Wars character is Joey Porter Jr. in terms of the various villains across the George Lucas universe. But now I'm marveling at this picture. This is incredible. George Lucas is like, who are you? But I want to take a selfie with you.
0: That's exactly. Amazing. See, I'm trying to tell you, man. Sometimes you got to call it out when you see it. And that's what I do around here.
1: That's what I did with regards to the new Dallas Cowboys cornerback.
0: Yes.
1: Correct me if I'm wrong, Q.
0: No. You called it, and you called this out, what, weeks ago? I don't know, whenever.
1: Before the season started.
0: Yeah, because we've been talking about this situation with Joey Porter Jr. in Pittsburgh, and I've been saying that something, it never passed the smell test, right? We all knew that it was something funky when it came to the contract. If he was going to be available, he's got this injury. And Mia, who's covered the Jacksonville Jaguars for a very long time, says, this is a page right out of Jalen Ramsey's book. And, oh, by the way, they share the same agent. And Mia, to your credit, late night, what was it, Wednesday night?
1: Mm-hmm.
0: All of a sudden you get the alert, Joey Porter Jr. has been traded to the Dallas Cowboys.
1: And Jalen Ramsey is now a former teammate of Joey Porter Jr. because, ironically, he is still in Pittsburgh, where Joey Porter Jr., of course, was drafted in the 2023 NFL draft with the first pick of the second round. Let's first talk about what Joey Porter Jr. is at this point in his career. Obviously, playing in a contract year because he was a second round pick. He is someone who has not made a Pro Bowl yet. He has not made an All-Pro list.
0: Yep.
1: He has 3 interceptions for his career in 47 games, and I'm not saying that that defines whether or not you're a solid cornerback or not, but when the cornerbacks who were drafted ahead of you in the same draft class, I mean, Christian Gonzalez, ever heard of that guy? Heard he's pretty good. I actually watched him in person this past weekend, and now, of course, the New England Patriots will be without him, his services this
0: weekend.
1: That's
0: his only issue, right? He's a really good player, but how many times has he not been available in his career?
1: Devin Witherspoon made three Pro Bowls since he was drafted. Gonzalez has made just one, but probably should have made more if the New England Patriots weren't so stinky his first 2 years in the league. Point being, I just don't understand why Joey Porter Jr. was so heels dug in on if the Pittsburgh Steelers did not give him a contract extension, he would not play. He will tell you it's a back injury all you want, but a reminder that we've already gone down here on game night on ESPN Radio. We have gone down, I feel like every week, Q, down the history books, back into the history books, back in the time machine, I should say, about when Jalen Ramsey in 2019 knew he wanted a contract. And mind you, at that point in time, he had made 2 All-Pros. None of these dudes have made All-Pro lists at this point in time.
0: Right.
1: He had made 2 All-Pro lists, and he had dug his heels in, and he had said, I need a new contract. And so week 2, after he has the sideline scuffle with Doug Marrone, he requests a trade, holds an impromptu press conference. It was very weird. Miles Jack was in the back cheering him on. Like, it's still a memory that's seared in my brain. Mind you, he showed up to training camp in a Brinks truck. And, yeah, and then, of course, came the mysterious back injury after the Jaguars' week 3 win over, I forget who, or the Tennessee Titans, excuse me, Gardner Minshew's first win. And Jalen also had the birth of his second daughter. And so that was used as kind of an excuse for why he didn't travel with the team to their week 4 matchup in Denver. And then all of a sudden he had this mysterious back injury until he was traded to the Los Angeles Rams at the end of October, and suddenly he's available that very next week, and so too is Joey Porter Jr. 7 years later.
0: Right, and look, that's the go-to. We know what these players do. I mean, look, there was a time when Davante Adams was here in Las Vegas, and he had a back injury and couldn't play, and then all of a sudden he gets traded to the Jets, and he's playing the next week. I mean, that's just those are the ones that aren't detectable, so you
1: but
0: know.
1: But how do we stop this? We all know
0: it's a
1: playbook.
0: Yeah, it's a playbook, but you can't stop it because you can't confirm or deny it. You know what I'm saying? Like, if I tell you that my back is jacked up, you can't say that Q's faking it. You just can't, right? And then as soon as I get the whatever I want, I get traded or I get the deal I want, all of a sudden everything's fine. It's like, yep, it's a typical playbook. That's just what they do. I do think it's a good addition for the Cowboys.
1: I do too.
0: You know, I think he's going to do a good job where he can play man defense and they can load the box up because stopping the run is the Cowboys' biggest problem.
1: And they're so banged up as well at the defensive back position.
0: Exactly, but they need to find a way to stop the run. So if they can play man and they can load the box, make Caleb Downs down, then maybe there's a chance they can stop the run. But we'll get to more on Joey Porter and the Cowboys. How about in college? Mississippi State, Alabama. That's next on ESPN Radio.
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1: I'm Mia O'Brien. Three college football games on this fine Friday night. Let's begin with the biggest game of the James Franklin era in Blacksburg, Virginia. Virginia Tech opened this one on a 14-0 run, but Pitt has clawed back, even with starting quarterback Mason Heinschel out with a leg injury. Approaching the two-minute timeout in this ballgame, a two-point affair. Pitt leads Virginia Tech 35-33. The new Ryan Field debuted in Evanston, Illinois tonight. Aiden Childs and the Northwestern Wildcats celebrating in style. They led this one 24-7 at the half. That's still the score with 6:55 to go in the third. Liberty and UDEL in action over in Conference USA. This one has been all flames, and it has gone final, 30-14. Liberty prevails over Delaware in Newark, Delaware. One WNBA playoff game tonight, 48 hours removed from their dramatic overtime win in Game 2. The Dallas Wings lead the Golden State Valkyries at Valhalla, and this one has gotten ugly. 55-42, the visitors in front, 3 minutes remaining in the third. College game day has also made it official, with the Indiana Fever season coming to a close last night. Caitlin Clark will be the guest picker when game day is live from Iowa City for the first time since 2006. Coverage begins at 9 Eastern on ESPN. Set your fantasy lineups accordingly. Jaden Daniels will miss a second straight start for the Commanders with that elbow injury. Caleb Williams also out for a second straight week. Tyson Bagent likely will get the start for the Bears against the Jets. Puka Nacua expected to return this weekend for the Rams. Aaron Donald will not play against the Eagles. No Devontae Smith or Dallas Goedert in that game either. The Vikings ruled out Justin Jefferson with an ankle injury. Niners wide receiver Mike Evans officially questionable. And as you just heard, Joey Porter Jr. expected to make his Cowboys debut against the Texans. Nico Collins expected to return for Houston in that game. Game night with Q Myers and yours truly rolls on next on ESPN Radio.
13: Coming up on the Monday edition of Unsportsmanlike with Evan Cohen, Chris Canty, and me, Michelle Smallman. Even though the Falcons and Saints are both 1-2, I'll tell you why the winner of this game will set themselves up for a playoff run. It's Unsportsmanlike, 6 a.m. Eastern, right here on ESPN Radio, ESPN 2, and ESPNU.
14: Second down, 8 Mississippi State at the Mizzou 24-yard line in a 24-24 game. 4 minutes left. Taylor drops, throws a bullet into the end zone. McGee!
0: And that would be the game winner right there, as Mississippi State went on to defeat Missouri 31-24. Neil Price from Learfield on the call there. It's game night on ESPN Radio, the all-new ESPN app, SiriusXM Channel 80, and TuneIn. 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I'm Q Myers, and with that victory right there, set up a matchup this week. Mississippi State versus Alabama, 4-0 versus 4-0, 2-0 versus 2-0 in conference play. Boy, this should be a fun one. We're excited about it, so we got to get a little bit of insight into this Mississippi State program to help us do that. Brian Haydad, Sports Talk Mississippi, joins us here on game night. And, Brian, thanks so much for your time. Appreciate you. They got the victory over Missouri. They were a ranked team. How important is this stretch right now for Mississippi State? They got Bama, LSU, Oklahoma, Texas. This is the meaty part of their schedule. How important is this stretch?
15: Yeah, you know, you think about the way the schedule set up for Mississippi State, there was always a chance they could be 4-0 coming into this stretch. But, man, these next four games is difficult as anybody in the country. Although, you know, in the past few weeks we've seen Oklahoma. They're not exactly the team we thought they were going to be preseason, but that's still a talented football team that you're going to have to play in a few weeks. You know, with State being 4-0 and what they can be this year with the way Kamario Taylor is playing, they need to find a way to win at least one of these games, and maybe two of them. If they can be 6-2 at the start of the month of November, they're going to be right there in the college football playoff discussion. So I think they can beat Oklahoma right now. This game tomorrow is probably their second best chance at a win. It'll be really tough to go on the road and beat an LSU or beat a Texas. You've got Alabama at home. You should have a big crowd. This town has been buzzing for the past 24 hours, and so this is a great opportunity for Mississippi State to kick off this really tough stretch with a win.
1: Brian, take us inside the X's and O's. Why is this the more favorable matchup for Mississippi State here in the month of October?
15: Well, obviously, it starts with it being a home game. You know, the Oklahoma game, I think that's a good matchup. That's also at home. At LSU, I mean, Tiger Stadium has been a place where I refer to it as a place where maroon and white dreams go to die through the years. The State has just never had a lot of success in Baton Rouge. Texas, the number one team in the nation. This Alabama team, look, they're a very, very good team. Don't get me wrong. Very talented. I think Keelan Russell is one of the best quarterbacks in college football. But if you're going to win, you know, any of these games, you got to think the home game is the one where you have the best chance. And with the way Kamario Taylor is playing right this second, Mississippi State has a chance against just about anybody. You know, when you get elite quarterback play, which is what State's gotten these first four games, which it appears Kamario Taylor is capable of giving you, you know, on any given day, you have a chance to win. And State, you know, right now is clicking on all cylinders. The offense has been really, really good. The defense has been much improved from a season ago. It's just State has a lot of momentum right now. We'll see if they can carry it over into the game tomorrow.
0: Brian Hayden at Sports Talk Mississippi is with us here on Game Night on ESPN Radio on the all-new ESPN app. Let's continue with Kamario Taylor because he is fantastic. He's thrown three touchdown passes in four straight games in a single season. The first Mississippi State quarterback to do that. What makes him so special?
15: I mean, where do you start with this guy? I mean, he looks like a creative player from a Madden or an EA college football game. He's 6'4", 240 pounds. Can throw the ball 50 plus yards with the flick of the wrist and throw it, you know, close to 70 yards when he really gets a chance to step into it. He has mobility, great athleticism. But more than that, you know, this is a guy who on Saturday will make his seventh start, but he's got the composure of a guy who's making his 27th start. He really looks like a guy who's been doing this for a long time, not the short time that he's been out there for Mississippi State. Fundamentally sound. His footwork is great. Knows how to go through his progressions, isn't afraid of the moment, isn't a guy who, you know, when the first read isn't there, takes off and runs. He scans through all his progressions. He gets to the check down more often than not. He just plays the game at an incredibly high level, and you combine that ability to do that with the physical talents that he has. I mean, he just is a potential All-American candidate. You know, here at Mississippi State, obviously Dak Prescott is the name we all come back to, and Dak did it all for Mississippi State. But this kid, from a talent perspective, has a lot more to offer than Dak even did.
1: Brian, I feel like every time we bring up the name Kamario Taylor, it is followed by asterisk, oh, but where is he going to be playing next year, which is completely unfair to this Mississippi State program. And I hate the fact that I'm bringing it up here on Game Night on ESPN Radio, but I'm bringing it up because I want to ask you this. You've gotten to know the Mississippi native over the last 2 years. What do we, the national media, not know about this young man that, A, suggests he's not going anywhere, and, B, suggests that he is truly the Heisman on and off the field?
15: Yeah, it's kind of a two-pronged thing with what the national media doesn't know. And I'd start with Kamario. He grew up a Mississippi State fan. His uncle played quarterback here 20-plus years ago. He's from just down the road. You can be in his hometown 20 minutes from Davis Wade Stadium. He is a young man that he committed to Mississippi State when they were at their absolute lowest. You know, he was committed through a 2-10 season despite getting offers from Georgia, from Texas A&M. And I just take him at face value, and I take his parents at face value when they say things like, we're not going anywhere. The other side of that coin is, you know, from a Mississippi State perspective, yeah, you know, 3 or 4 years ago, State's NIL was not in a really good spot, but now it is. And they've got the money to not only pay Kamario Taylor what he's going to be worth, but to put great players around him. I expect them to, you know, with a player like Taylor, it makes sense next year you should really push your chips into the middle and try to get as many guys as you can. I think State will not only retain Kamario Taylor next year, they'll retain their other key pieces, and they'll bring in some great pieces next year. I expect State to be pushing for a top 10 portal class as they try to really take advantage of having this transcendent talent for them here in Starkville. I just believe the kid. I've gotten to know him a little bit, and he doesn't strike me as the guy that's going to chase the bag, and he doesn't have to chase the bag. He's going to get the bag here at Mississippi State.
0: Brian, let's look at the game a little bit, and I know this isn't, you know, necessarily the Nick Saban Alabama where, you know, they run the ball 3 yards in a cloud of dust, but, you know, they still do present a rushing attack, and for the Bulldogs, they've only allowed one rushing touchdown this season. Why has their rushing defense been so sound?
15: That's a great question because they don't have the, you know, you think about Mississippi State defensive linemen over the last decade or so, guys like Fletcher Cox and Chris Jones and Jeffrey Simmons who are doing it, who've been doing it in the NFL. They don't have a superstar guy like that. But from a scheme perspective, they've been very solid. They tackle really, really well. If you watch Mississippi State, when they get hands on the ball carrier, they've been doing a good job of getting those guys on the ground. There's not a lot of yards after contact. you look at, you know, the way they play this year, Minnesota gave up running the football. They did not run the football the entire second half until the final two plays of the game. They forced South Carolina, a team that wants to run the ball, into 40-plus pass attempts. Missouri and Jamal Roberts. Jamal Roberts is a great running back, has had a really good season, but State was able to limit them to under 4 yards per carry. So I think a credit to Zach Arnett, the defensive coordinator, the players that he has, but I think they just have the right mentality for stopping the run. And it also helps when you have an All-American cornerback back there in Kelly Jones who you can trust in the pass game. The strength of State's defense is the secondary. So they trust those guys to be back there and cover the passes, and they can focus on stopping the run.
1: Brian, before we let you go, this is, of course, Brian Haidt out of Sports Talk Mississippi joining us here on Game Night on ESPN Radio. What concerns you most on the other side tomorrow, Alabama, Mississippi State? What's the biggest threat to a Mississippi State victory that the Crimson Tide present?
15: Do you have a copy of Alabama's roster? Because that's it. That's a really talented football team, top to bottom. Keelan Russell, outstanding. Ryan Coleman-Williams seems to have shaken off those early season jitters he was having. He had a great game last week. They've got talent at every position. You know, this is still one of the most talented teams, stacked with blue chip players in college football. And Kalen DeBoer is an outstanding coach. You know, the history of the series, which Alabama has dominated, it doesn't really have any meaning as far as this one game goes. But this is still a very, very talented Alabama team. They're playing at a high level, especially on the offensive side of the ball. There's a reason they're the favorite in this game. They're more than capable of coming to Starkville and not only winning, but winning by double digits. So Mississippi State's going to have to play a very clean game, mistake-free, and they need Kamario Taylor to be the same guy he's been the first 4 weeks of this season.
1: The reason I almost stuttered on that last question for you, Brian, is because we are, of course, here on Game Night on ESPN Radio, are also keeping tabs on Virginia Tech Pitt, which is coming down to the wire in Blacksburg. The reason I bring that up to you, I'm so interested with the idea of your former head coach is now your DC. We see it with Brent Pry in Blacksburg right now on James Franklin's staff. What's it been like having Zach Arnett back in Stark Vegas? And does it just feel kind of normal?
15: It does, actually. You know, when you think about Arnett, and you guys might not know this, but when he was at Ole Miss, he kept his house here. He commuted from Starkville-Oxford. That's about a 90-minute drive. Never left town. Really liked being in Starkville, liked the community here. And when he got the opportunity to come back, he jumped at it. And when I saw that he was going to be hired, obviously you have that first moment of, what? You know, he's coming back. But right after that was a moment of, this defense is going to be better next year because Zach Arnett has done it before. He did it here at Mississippi State under Mike Leach. You know, got put in a really tough position when Coach Leach passed away, did what he thought was best for the program. It wasn't the right time for him to be a head coach, and he was just in over his head at that time. But no hard feelings, nothing awkward about it for him. And he is a guy that if ever there was a coach that embraced a bulldog mentality, no pun intended, it's Zach Arnett. He likes being at Mississippi State. He likes coaching this defense, and man, the results have been good thus far for the Bulldogs.
0: Well, we look forward to this one. Alabama at Mississippi State. It's going to be noon Eastern time kickoff. We look forward to it. Brian, fantastic stuff. Thanks so much for the time. We appreciate you here on Game Night.
15: Appreciate y'all. Have a great night.
0: Absolutely. Thanks, you do the same. Brian Haidt at Sports Talk Mississippi. Again, 7th-ranked Alabama at 16th-ranked Mississippi State. Noon Eastern time kickoff. Looking forward to that. She's Mia O'Brien. I'm Q Myers. Coming up next, Super Bowl 60 was played in the Bay Area. Are we getting a preview coming up this weekend to possibly Super Bowl 61? That's next on Game Night on ESPN Radio on the all-new ESPN app.
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0: All right, Mia, Pitt, Virginia Tech has just gone final, and go ahead and tell the fine folks what just happened, because I think I'm still trying to process it.
1: Yeah, I mean, Q doesn't believe what he actually just saw. He keeps asking us, did he actually miss the field goal?
0: I don't think.
1: Are we sure he missed the field goal?
0: I don't think Virginia Tech believes that they missed the field goal. I know the field goal kicker doesn't believe it. He's running down the field like, no, that went in. It honestly is probably about as close as it could have been without actually going in.
1: So, to catch everyone up to speed, Virginia Tech, the biggest game in James Franklin's short tenure as the head coach of the Hokies, opens on a 14-0 run. I don't want to say that they were stifled from that point on, because they did at one point lead this game 24-21, and it felt like they still had all the momentum in the world, Q. But Pitt, despite losing its starting quarterback, and who we just saw celebrating at midfield after his injury
0: on crutches,
1: Mason Heinchel, he's out the second half of this game. And shout out to Holden Griner, the former Auburn Tiger, who comes in and leads Pitt to an improbable victory, because with 2 seconds left on the clock, Virginia Tech misses a 36-yard field goal. They were in the red zone, relatively speaking, Q, with about a minute to go, and kind of just trying to set it up on the right hash, and it did not pay off for them. Maybe they should have been a little bit more aggressive and tried to score touchdowns and not just kick a field goal and get out of Dodge unscathed.
0: Yeah, you think that they probably should have been a little bit more aggressive, maybe got a little bit closer, like you said, try to get a touchdown. But I'll tell you, looking at that kick, and it was one of those that just kind of sails to the upright and almost looks like it goes over it. And, you know, those are the tough angles, but the officials didn't hesitate when they said that he missed. And then the crowd, they knew right away. So apparently it's just the angle that I'm watching at from, you know, from Studio Q. But, man, that is about as close as possible. And like I said, the kicker, he's running down the field trying to be like, no, that went in. It almost blew his mind that they said he missed.
1: It is the first loss in James Franklin's tenure. Pitt improves to 5-0 with the 35-33 win. We will see if they will have their starting quarterback come next week. But at the same time, the expectation from pretty much pundits across the country was whoever wins this game should be ranked in the AP top 25 next week. By the way, Pitt travels, or rather hosts, North Carolina next weekend.
0: Well, I'll tell you what, you could never rule out a Pat Narduzzi coach team. He's a heck of a coach, and that Pitt program is a really, really tough program.
1: He was going nuts, too, by the way.
0: As he should, because, again, it looked like that was game, set, match. They were going to kick this field goal and walk off and win 36-35, and instead Virginia Tech misses. They win. Everyone's losing their mind thinking, what just happened? And Pat Narduzzi's like, I know what just happened. We just won. I'm going to go do this interview, and we out. You know, we ain't waiting around for nobody. So congratulations to Pitt. That was an entertaining game, back and forth the entire night, and they come out on top 35-33 and improved to 5-0 while Virginia Tech drops to 4-1. She's Mia O'Brien. I'm Q Myers. It's game night here on ESPN Radio, the ESPN app, SiriusXM Channel 80, and tune in. 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
3: What game on Sunday will have the biggest impact on the road to Super Bowl 61?
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3: This is Super Matchup of the Week.
5: And this was the biggest game for coach, for the teammates, for the fans. You could feel it.
3: On game night, Broncos at 49ers.
0: Mia, there's a couple big games this weekend, but I think this one is a really big game. The Broncos at the 49ers. The 49ers have about 5,000 injuries, and all they do is keep winning. And Denver, they seem to not be interested in playing very well in the beginning of the game and want to come back in the second half. At some point, the rubber's going to meet the road, right? Is there going to be too many injuries for Kyle Shanahan and company to overcome? And is it going to be too late for Denver to decide to start in the second half? I don't know, but this one to me is very intriguing to tell me, is Denver real? And can San Francisco sustain what they've been doing as they've gotten off to a 3-0 start?
1: Let's start with the Niners side of things, Q. They are currently, through 3 weeks of the NFL season, number one in yards per play, number one in touchdown rate, number one in success rate, number one in series conversion rate. Are you sensing
0: a trend?
1: Oh, so
0: they're pretty good is what you're saying.
1: Brock Purdy, in my opinion, at this point in time, is your runaway favorite for MVP.
0: Agreed.
1: Yes, I do cover Trevor Lawrence, but credit where credit is due to the former Iowa State Cyclone. Now, the big question, though, is that this is a Denver Broncos defense that we saw Matt Stafford have issues with from the jump of last week's Sunday night game. So while maybe the Denver Broncos have had some slow starts, the same cannot be said for their secondary, of course, led by Hufanga, their star safety, who had two interceptions, correct me if I'm wrong, in that victory over the Los Angeles Rams last Sunday. Now, where I do think San Francisco could find an advantage is on the ground. The Denver Broncos, despite being number eight in rushing defense in terms of expected points average, a.k.a. kind of the justification or the quality of someone's offense, they were eighth in defensive run and run defense last year, essentially, by the EPA measurement.
0: Yeah.
1: They're 32nd this year.
0: Oof. I you know, the funny thing, Mia, I look at Denver's defense, and look, they were down, what, 16-0 at halftime to the Rams last week?
1: Yep, right on the number,
0: Yeah, and they did find a way to get back. I don't know if that defense is really as good as we think it is, to be honest. I'm not 100% sold on them. I've really not been 100% sold on Denver. And I give credit where credit's due. They're 2-1. They're finding ways to win. You have to give them credit for that. That's all that matters. But I'm just a little suspect on them. And I really do think Kyle Shanahan and Brock Purdy, they've got some things cooking right now. And I'll tell you one X factor that is not going to show up in the stat sheet, but I think it shows up in the locker room. I think the return of Deebo Samuel really means a lot.
1: Mm.
0: I really do. You know, and it's funny, it's a play on names, but Deebo brings that attitude, that I'm going to snatch your chain attitude, right? And it's something that they didn't have. While he was gone, they didn't seem like they were a very tough team. They didn't seem like they were a team that was very, like, have a little bit of swagger, a little bit of edge, a little something in their neck. They didn't seem, I wasn't going to cross the street if I saw them. With Deebo, if he comes down the block, I think I'm crossing the street. You know what I mean? They just are a different team with him there. I think he provides a lot. on and off the field.
1: And while obviously his primary function is contributing to the receiving game for the San Francisco 49ers, we know he's been involved in that run game a time or two before. And so that's where I do look at the ability to run the football by the San Francisco 49ers, who are fifth in run block win rate. And I say maybe that's an area where you can exploit this 32nd ranked run defense of the Denver Broncos. But additionally, I know that Nick Bosa is not going to play in this game. This defense is banged up. Mm-hmm. Not only can the Denver Broncos not stop the run, they also really can't run the ball. They're averaging just 81 yards per game on the ground. And that's an area that we know the Niners' defensive line. It doesn't matter who they trot out there, what the name is on the back of the jersey. They are going to stop the run. And so that's where this game, I think, is ultimately going to come down to Brock Purdy v. Bo Nix. And give me Purdy.
0: Yeah, I mean, give me Purdy as well. And for the 49ers, what they do, they just bring in guys that fit with what they do. So you're right. It doesn't matter what the name on the back of the jersey is. The 49ers' defense fits with what the 49ers do, and that's why they're able to play at such a high level. That's not the only really good game coming up this weekend. 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
1: Gio O'Brien, a thriller in Blacksburg. sport. Virginia Tech opened this Friday night ACC showdown on a 14-0 run, but Pitt clawed back, even with starter and quarterback Mason Heinschel watching from the sidelines on crutches. Hokies all set up for a game-winning field goal, 2 seconds on the clock, and they miss it. Pitt holds on for a dramatic 35-33 win to hand James Franklin his first loss in his Virginia Tech tenure. The new Ryan Field debuted tonight in Evanston, Illinois. Aiden Childs and the Northwestern Wildcats celebrating in style. 11:44 to go. Northwestern pummeling Penn State 31-7. Of course, the Nittany Lions coming off of that upset loss to Wisconsin last week. Elsewhere, Liberty defeated Delaware 30-14. One WNBA playoff game tonight. The Golden State Valkyries trailed by as many as 15 in this win-or-go-home game three. They briefly came back to take the lead. Dallas has retaken the lead with 4:11 to go, 68-67. We will update you on the finish right here on game night on ESPN Radio. College game day has also made it official with the Indiana Fever season coming to a close last night. Caitlin Clark will be the guest picker tomorrow, and game day is live from Iowa City for the first time since 2006. Coverage begins at 9 a.m. Eastern on ESPN. Set your fantasy lineups accordingly, folks. Jaden Daniels will miss a second straight game for the Commanders with that elbow injury he suffered against the Cowboys. Fellow 2024 draftee Caleb Williams also out for a second straight week. Tyson Bagent will likely get the start for the Bears against the Jets. Puka Nacua expected to return this weekend for the Rams after a two-game absence. Aaron Donald will not play against the Eagles. No Devontae Smith or Dallas Goedert in that game either. Vikings ruled out Justin Jefferson with an ankle injury. Mike Evans questionable for the Niners with a rib injury. Nico Collins expected to return for Houston. More coming up on Game Night with Q Myers and yours truly on ESPN Radio.
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2: The cat fight. I'm talking about the first time in NFL history that all four teams that have feline mascots are playing each other on the same calendar day between a jaguar, a bengal, a lion, and a panther.
3: Oh, my.
2: Which cat actually rules the jungle?
4: The panther is the one, in my opinion, that sits back and kind of observes. You know what I mean? Like, the guy in the room that's real loud, like me, you know my intentions all the time. You know what I'm thinking all the time. But what do we always say about the quiet one that's sitting in the back of the class? That's the guy you got to watch out for.
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4: Oh, man. It'd be your own people. I had no idea they captured my roar, roar, roar. I didn't even remember that I did it until I heard it.
2: I didn't remember that you did it either.
4: Unbelievable. It be your own people.
2: I am happy to report, Q, as I'm scrolling the timeline here, you are not the only person watching the dramatic finish between Pitt and Virginia Tech who thought the field goal was good. And so between your roar, roar, and thinking that the field goal actually did go through the uprights, hey, listen, you're straight. It's all good. You're right on the number.
4: I'm still with the Panther. I'm rocking with the Panther, and we threw it out there at AAA Say ESPN. Which one is truly the king of the jungle? The Panther, the Lion, the Tiger, what's the other one?
2: The Jaguar.
4: Yeah, the Jaguar.
2: The team that I cover.
4: Yeah, exactly. Well, look, I'm not even worried about the teams. I'm just worried about the actual animals. I'm rocking with the Panther, man. I'm telling you, that's the one for many different reasons. You guys just don't know. You guys would have been caught. You know what I mean? Like, you guys are all worried about the wrong thing. I'm worried about the quiet one. I'm worried about the one that's creeping up from behind. You guys would have been killed first in a scary movie. I'm surviving. You guys aren't surviving. It's your fault. You just need to follow good leadership. I'm trying to be that for you. I'm trying to learn you, but you're not trying to learn. It's okay.
2: We did receive one submission from Bo Valentine in the other room. You could probably deduce who submitted this. Tiger is bigger, stronger, and more athletic while killing alone. They're built different. Jaguars are incredibly stealth hunters that can swim like Michael Phelps, plus powerful bite forces, but they are unfortunately midgets compared to a full-grown tiger.
4: Okay, well, that's an option, but I'm telling you right now, the Panther is the winner. It's Game Night here on ESPN Radio, the all-new ESPN app, SiriusXM Channel 80, and tune in. 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She's Mia O'Brien. I'm Q Myers. 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
1: Jaguars at Bengals.
4: All right, see, there you go. Leads you right into your cat battle. Jaguars at Bengals. We got the best of the best this week. We highlighted one game. How about this one? I'll let you take the lead. I think you know one of these teams really well.
2: I do indeed. I actually was present for at least two of these sound bites you're about to hear. Let's hear from the quarterback of the Jacksonville Jaguars first, because this one astounded me, Q. In Trevor Lawrence's six-year career, there is one team in the AFC that he has never beaten. It is the Cincinnati Bengals. And normally, when you ask that sort of question to 16, he'll give you the politically correct answer. Not so much this go-round.
5: We got to make it turn. We got to go win it. I think it does. It's definitely something that when you're going into this game that you think about. I mean, you're not sitting there thinking about it every second of the day and all week, but I've thought about it. You know, it's a team that we haven't beat, and we lost a tough one there earlier in the season last year, and you know, that's one that we definitely want back. And I think that's all those things you think about, and then you move on, and you got to put your energy towards something that's that actually does something for you, which is preparing and getting ready to go put together a great plan to win the game. That's what we're going to do, and that's what our plan is, and we got to put our energy towards that.
4: I can appreciate that response from Trevor Lawrence. He was very honest, he was very transparent, and knows that they've got to find a way to get a dub, right? They've got to beat Cincinnati, and like, they're playing well. He's playing well. If it wasn't for Brock Purdy, they'd really be talking about him in a greater light, I feel like. But I like Jacksonville in this game. I really do. Cincinnati, I like the way that they have, you know, a defensive identity. It's Sexy Dexy, Dexter Lawrence, who they made the move for. But what I learned last week in Cincinnati's loss to Pittsburgh is, as long as you don't go near him, as long as you stay away from that big cat right there in the middle, to say the least, you can work around Cincinnati's defense. So they schemed away from him quite a bit. And I have a feeling Jacksonville and Liam Cohen, who's one of the best play callers in the league, in my opinion, just my opinion, is going to do the same thing.
2: And that is why you saw Jaylen Warren just run wild on the Cincinnati Bengals defense last week, because they implemented so much outside zone. They just kept hitting the edge and going. Jaylen Warren with 127 yards on 17 carries in Pittsburgh's 30-27 win in week 3 over the Cincinnati Bengals side. The other area that I believe the Jacksonville Jaguars can take advantage, Jalen Davis, the Bengals starting nickel corner, is on IR, placed on IR earlier this week. Dax Hill will move back into the slot. Brian Cook, one of their prized offseason acquisitions, is questionable to play in this game with a ankle injury. And Kyle Duggar, another addition in the offseason, one of their other safeties, has already been ruled out. The Jaguars, maybe not Ja'Marr Chase and T. Higgins in terms of the caliber of the name recognition, when you've got Jacoby Myers, friend of the program,
4: yep,
2: Parker Washington, Brian Thomas Jr., dare I say, Brenton Strange, who I think is going to have a big day and take advantage of those two young off-ball linebackers who are at that second level behind Dexter Lawrence. There's a lot of ways to skin a cat, and this Jacksonville Jaguars team has a lot of different ways they can beat you comparatively to the Cincinnati Bengals, who, look, Chase Brown has had a good career, but yeah. We know what the bread and butter of Joe Burrow and friends is.
4: Absolutely, absolutely. I don't know what it is. I feel maybe it's your influence, but I feel really good about Jacksonville in this game. And it's for Cincinnati, it's one of those you got to prove it to me, right? I think it's going to be a heck of a game. I really do. I don't think it's going to be some walk in the park. I don't think it's going to be easy. But something tells me Jacksonville, the way that they're playing, the way that they're cooking, especially offensively, I think they're going to have their way with the Cincinnati Bengals and come out on top week 4 action. What about the next game?
1: Chiefs and Raiders.
4: So, how funny is that? You cover the Jags, I cover the Raiders. This is going to be a really good game. 3-0 versus 3-0. The Raiders haven't been in this position in a very long time. This is a big game for them. The Chiefs, well, this is kind of old hat, right? If I told you at the beginning of the season the Chiefs would be 3-0, you'd be like, yeah, of course. That makes sense. The Raiders 3-0 probably wasn't what was on your bingo card, but here we are. So, this is going to be an exciting game at Allegiant Stadium. I can't wait to get there just to see what it all plays out like, but This is. I mean, if you're going to, I guess, look for the respect around the league that you want, and maybe the team doesn't even care. But if you feel like that you are up there with the upper echelon teams, these are the ones you got to win.
2: This is my pick, Q, for the game this weekend that could, in terms of total running time, be the shortest game of the weekend. Because
4: okay.
2: I believe that the Kansas City Chiefs are going to want to run the ball, and I believe that your Las Vegas Raiders are going to want to run the football. Because that is a strength of both of these teams through 3 weeks of the season. And now, granted, you got Patrick Mahomes under center. Kirk yep. Cousins maybe turning back the clock a little bit. But I just think that the identity of this Kansas City Chiefs team, Andy Reid is hellbent on running the football, which
4: yeah,
2: I never thought I would say those words. And you couple that, of course, with a Clint Kubiak, Kyle Shanahan-inspired offensive operation in the desert. The number 3 pass block win rate through 3 weeks of the season. So they're also protecting the quarterback. But I think that run game in particular, at least for me from afar, maybe you defer, I think that run game from afar for Las Vegas is something that Clint Kubiak is never going to give up on.
4: No, he's not going to give up on it, but it's got to be better, right? It's been respectable that they continue to stick with it and they'll run the ball 29, 30 times a game, but they've got to get more out of it. Gentry's averaging about 2.9 yards per carry. It's not enough. They're going to need some real production this week from him. Mike Washington Jr. had a nice run last week, 36 yards, to take it to the house, kind of change momentum in that game versus the Saints. They're going to need some real production this week on the ground. But you're right, both teams, Kenneth Walker is a monster. Like, all free agent acquisitions don't always work out. A lot of times we say these guys are free agents for a reason. This has been a really good free agent acquisition with Kenneth Walker.
2: So what's the state of the Raiders' run defense? We saw the Denver Broncos get carved up on opening Monday night in Arrowhead.
4: Yeah.
2: Are you expecting similar missed tackle numbers from the Raiders?
4: I don't think it's going to be as bad. I mean, Kenneth Walker leads the league in missed tackles for us, like 38. So he's doing a heck of a job with that. But the Raiders' defense is actually really good under defensive coordinator Robbie Leonard. He's been doing a really good job with that. But as I asked many players this week, how important is it to make sure you don't worry about going for the strip, you don't worry about going for the turnover, you have to tackle the man. And that's what they've all been saying, that's what they're all been sticking to. So we'll see what it all looks like, right? But I mean, 3-0 versus 3-0, Only five teams are left undefeated in the National Football League. Three of them are in the AFC, and the Chiefs and Raiders are two of them. Again, didn't think that was going to be on my bingo card in 2026. She's Mia O'Brien. I'm Q Myers. It's game night here on ESPN Radio. QBs, you know it's a quarterback league. Which ones need to shine this weekend? That's next on game night on ESPN Radio and the all-new ESPN app.
1: 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It's an SEC showdown in Knoxville. Tennessee came up short against top-ranked Texas in its conference opener. Now, the Vols look to bounce back as the 3-1 Auburn Tigers come to town. Coverage begins tomorrow at 3 Eastern, with kickoff at 3:30 Eastern on ESPN Radio.
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0: Alarm bells going off with each week passing as Drake May's struggles continue.
1: I think there are some mechanical issues. I see a confidence issue more than anything else, and the confidence is influencing his decision-making.
2: Believe it or not, I had choices to where I wanted to coach and wanted to coach here because Drake was the quarterback.
3: This is a Drake May internal problem. If I'm looking at that defensively, I'm like, oh, we hit him a couple of times and we got it.
4: The way he pushes me and coaches the quarterback in a way that, you know, I really respect. I'm looking forward to proving to coach that, you know, I can lead this football team and play good football.
5: He was one vote away from being the MVP in 2025, and now everyone's wondering what in the world happened to him. He would be one Drake May, the Patriots quarterback. It is game night here on ESPN Radio, the all-new ESPN app, SiriusXM Channel 80, and tune in. 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She's Mia O'Brien. I'm Q Myers. And Mia, Drake May, 6 picks this season, 2 more than any other player in the league. He threw 8 all of last season. He got A.J. Brown. I know that was short-lived, but he thought next year, year 2, with Josh McDaniels and company and growing, you know, he's getting his full year under his belt. After having the kind of season he had, he's just going to take off. It has been everything but great this year for Drake May. What is going on?
6: I saw a pair of those interceptions with my own 2 eyes, Q, last week at EverBank Stadium, and I also spoke with a lot of folks around the New England Patriots program all week last week leading into that matchup with the Jaguars, and the sentiment that I got was, with no A.J. Brown, it's kind of just going to be whoever the hot hand is, and that can be a strategy. If you have multiple mouths to feed, which, to be fair, there are other wide receivers and pass catchers on this Patriots roster, but it's not like IE in Jacksonville. We were just saying.
5: I mean,
6: like,
5: he didn't have A.J. Brown last year.
6: Well, it's funny you say that because also heard plenty of rumblings about, while he didn't have A.J. Brown last year, they were preparing most of the offseason that they would have A.J. Brown, even though his services weren't actually acquired until June. And so that's where I just think that they built the infrastructure around A.J. Brown, and they were going to play through A.J. Brown, and it's as simple as that. Now, as to your point about last year, that is where you are going to hear plenty of folks win, lose, or draw against the Buffalo Bills this weekend saying the New England Patriots took advantage of historically one of the weakest schedules in NFL history and rode it all the way to the Super Bowl. And now we are seeing what happens when that team actually plays legitimate competition.
5: Right. And, you know, whenever you see a Super Bowl team lose, usually they regress the next year. It's very rare that you see that team get right back on that horse and ride it. But this is not good football that he's playing. And I get it. They could build, look, you could build your team around A.J. Brown. You could build a mansion around A.J. Brown, but you still have to go out and play football if he's not available, right? Because guys get injured. That's the reality of this game. So if you're all of a sudden one vote away from being MVP, and now this year you can't buy a touchdown pass and everything's an interception and looks discombobulated and disjointed, it's not just that A.J. Brown's not there. There's something going on with you, and the schedule could be a lot to do with it.
6: Well, and I wouldn't even say, I mean, the 2 interceptions were egregious on Sunday, but the more egregious turnover was the fumble that Drake May claimed that the blood from center Jared Wilson's hands was on the football, and that's why it slipped out of his hands. And I would give that a pass and say it was a freak incident if I also hadn't watched Drake May the first 2 weeks of the season.
5: Thank you.
6: Especially in that season opener against the Seattle Seahawks,
5: thank
6: where
5: you.
6: Inexplicably it looked like he was just like throwing lollipop passes. Just
5: exactly.
6: Like, just having a little catch on the beach on a Sunday afternoon. Like, it was very strange. And so Drake May was asked if his shoulder is impacting how he's throwing the football.
4: No, it hasn't. It hasn't. And, you know, I think, you know, it doesn't impact my decision making. And that's what, you know, makes and breaks, you know, play, you know, for quarterbacks. You know, I don't feel like we're, you know, struggling to move the ball. I think we're, you know, I'm turning the football all over, doing things that are, you know, preventing us from scoring touchdowns. And I think that's one of the biggest things for me. I think we've had a history when we don't turn the football over of playing, you know, good football and finding ourselves on the right side of games. So that's the biggest thing. And, you know, I'm looking forward to, you know, another, you know, good week of practice and felt good out there today.
5: Yeah, see, I'm not buying that. There's got to be some more to it. He's saying all the right things. I applaud that, right? Mike Vrabel's saying all the right things. I applaud that. I'm not buying it. I'm just not. There's something that's going on either between the ears, with the shoulder, a combination of the two. The schedule has something to do with it, but the way he's playing looks nothing close to MVP. Even when Matt Stafford struggles. Even when he struggles, and even when he didn't have Puka Nacua, yes, he had Devon.

0: Davante Adams. He's getting other guys involved. He makes plays, right? I mean, look, even where I'm at in Vegas with the Raiders, watching them, Kirk Cousins didn't have his number one target in Brock Bowers, and all of a sudden this guy, Cody White, has three touchdowns. All of a sudden, Trey Tucker, Michael Mayer. You just get guys involved. If you could play the quarterback position, Mia, you could play the quarterback position. And right now, it looks like Drake May is struggling to play the quarterback position.
1: It's not as dramatic as some of the other quarterbacks that we're going to be tracking here on game night on ESPN Radio and whether or not we think they can bounce back ahead in week four this weekend. But when Drake May was a rookie in the ill-fated Gerard Mayo lone season as the head coach of the New England Patriots, I remember watching a Patriots game and saying, this kid has a chance because he protects the football and because he's pretty darn accurate. Drake May, his rookie season, a 66.6% completion percentage. He followed that up last year with a 72% completion percentage that led the NFL. It's only 63.8, which when you compare that to that 66 number, his rookie campaign, you're like, okay, not splitting. That's almost a 10% drop, though, year over year. And that's where the interceptions obviously are factoring into that. But I would argue, again, those lollipop passes, exactly, missing guys completely, I don't even know where to begin with what is wrong with Drake May. And by the way, the schedule you alluded to, they got to face the Buffalo Bills this weekend.
0: Exactly.
1: On the road.
0: Exactly. And I don't think that's going to bode well for the New England Patriots. But we'll see. We'll see if Drake May can snap out of whatever's going on. Like I said, whether it's the shoulder, in between the ears, a combination of the two, he has to be better as the quarterback of the New England Patriots. We do have a final in the WNBA.
2: This is the
3: WNBA update.
0: Well, Mia, I'll tell you this, man. I got to give hats off to the Golden State Valkyries. They were down 16 points. There was a point where you said they looked like they were uninterested in finishing this bad boy off?
1: Not uninterested. They looked like they saw ghosts on
0: the
1: bench. Gabby Williams had the deer in the headlights look in that third quarter when the Wings pulled ahead by 16.
0: And that's even worse, having the ghost look or the deer in the headlight look. Well, they found a way to shake that off and find a good way to get a victory. They have just defeated the Wings 77-73, and now they'll advance to take on the Las Vegas Aces that Natalie Nicasi knows very, very well.
1: And the aforementioned Gabby Williams scored all 8 of the Valkyries' points in the final 2 minutes. During the final 2 minutes, by the way, Natalie Nicasi did collapse while speaking with an official.
0: That was scary.
1: Very scary. She did immediately pop back up, and so hopefully in the post-game availability, we will get some clarification on the head coach for the Valkyries and her status, because obviously we want to make sure she's healthy, first and foremost, but obviously she'll certainly be feeling healthy after celebrating this win for the Valkyries, their first series win in a playoff in franchise history.
0: That's big time for them. And now, look, I mean, we say that in franchise history, they've been around 2 seasons.
1: But also, they set the bar high.
0: No. I mean, for some that might not know, franchise history, like, whoa. Okay, they've been around 2 seasons. So I always like to put that out there. But they're a really good program. They were a really good program last year when they got to the postseason. Obviously, they didn't win, but they got to the postseason. And look, the Wings gave them everything they wanted to and then some. Right, they pushed them to a Game 3, but they found a way to get a victory. Gabby Williams, really good player. Obviously, like you mentioned, she got the last 8 points, hit some clutch free throws for the team, and those are big time. Veronica Burton, I don't think people sing her praises enough.
1: Nope.
0: She's fantastic. And the way that this Valkyries team is put together, they're designed exactly how Natalie Nicasi wants this thing to go. It's very Warriors-like, and it's funny because they play in the Chase Center where they're moving the ball really quickly. They're shooting a lot of three-pointers, and when push comes to shove, they get it done defensively, and that's what you can see from this game this evening.
1: On the other side, Arike Ogunbowale follows up that 45-point performance on Wednesday night with a 30-burger tonight. That's all fine and good.
0: Yep.
1: Q, it has been 5 days since the Minnesota Lynx were upset by the Liberty. Olivia Miles, 1-for-8 from the floor in 17 minutes. People looking around saying, that's not the Olivia Miles that I know.
0: Right.
1: Paige Beckers, 21.4% from the floor tonight, shooting. That ties her worst field goal percentage in a game this season with Game 2 of this series. She was a no-show each of the last 2 nights. On the defensive end, she was a factor. But on the offensive end, Paige Becker is not a factor in either game. And that is certainly going to be a storyline heading into the offseason.
0: I'm scratching my head right now because that really surprises me. I'm not too sure. I expected that when this series was over, I was going to say that Paige Beckers was a no-show. But congratulations to the Valkyries as they move on. College football, Iowa, Ohio State. Can Iowa pull the upset? That's next on ESPN Radio.
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1: Brian, the WNBA playoff semifinals are set. One deciding game three in the first round this evening. The Golden State Valkyries down as many as 16 at home, come all the way back to defeat the Dallas Wings 77-73. Gabby Williams led the way with 19 points. Veronica Burton with 16. Fresh off of a 45-point performance in Wednesday night's game two, Arike Ogunbowale dropped 30 for the Wings. Paige Becker's uncharacteristic held to 3 of 14 from the floor. We will keep you posted on the very latest from this one at Valhalla. A thriller in Blacksburg. Virginia Tech opened this Friday night ACC showdown on a 14-0 run. But Pitt clawed back, even with starting quarterback Mason Heinschel watching from the sideline on crutches. Hokies missed what would be a game-winning field goal with 2 seconds left on the clock as the Panthers hold on for a 35-33 win to hand James Franklin his first loss in his Virginia Tech tenure. The new Ryan Field debuted in Evanston, Illinois tonight. Aiden Childs and the Northwestern Wildcats are celebrating in style. They lead Penn State 34-13 at the two-minute timeout. Liberty defeated Delaware 30-14. The NFL suspended San Francisco 49ers owner Jed York for 6 games and fined him $500K for violating the personal conduct policy the league announced today. And set your fantasy lineups accordingly. Jaden Daniels, Caleb Williams, both will miss a second straight start. Puka Nacua expected to return this weekend for the Rams after a 2-game absence. Aaron Donald will not play against the Eagles. No Devontae Smith or Dallas Goedert in that game for Philly either. The Vikings ruled out Justin Jefferson with an ankle injury. Mike Evans officially questionable with a rib injury he suffered last week before the Niners. Nico Collins expected to return for Houston after a 2-game absence in the game between the Texans and the Cowboys. Game night with Q Myers and yours truly rolls on here on ESPN Radio.
13: Coming up on the Monday edition of Unsportsmanlike with Evan Cohen, Chris Canty, and me, Michelle Smallman. Even though the Falcons and Saints are both 1-2, I'll tell you why the winner of this game will set themselves up for a playoff run. It's Unsportsmanlike, 6 a.m. Eastern, right here on ESPN Radio, ESPN2, and ESPNU.
14: Well, it's come down to this. 17-yard line of Michigan for the win. Iowa down 5.
15: A moment like that, it's like, this is where you make your money. This is what you live for.
14: Here's the snap. Brown straight back. Throws to the corner of the end zone. Caught! It's caught! Touchdown, Iowa! Touchdown! Touchdown, Iowa! The game is over. The Hawks have won it.
15: That's the best feeling I've probably ever felt in my life. Yeah, this is the moment I'll never forget.
14: Reese Vandersee caught the pass. Backing into the end zone. He ran to the front pylon on the far sideline.

0: and presented by Progressive Insurance. With that Iowa victory, they are 4-0 on the young season, 1-0 in conference, setting up a really good matchup this weekend with Ohio State, who's also 1-0 in conference play. Join us now to talk about Iowa as their longtime beat writer, John Bonenkamp. And John, thanks so much for joining Amiya O'Brien and Q Myers here. We do appreciate you. Before we get into this matchup with Ohio State, what has this season been like so far as Iowa sitting there at 4-0?
1: You know, it's really been interesting because there were a lot of questions coming in about who the quarterback was going to be. You know, this quarterback, there were questions on what the offensive line was going to look like, the defensive line was going to look like. For them to be where they're at right now is a really good sign for this program, because I said that this stretch that they're in right now, this three-game stretch of Michigan, Ohio State, and then Washington, it was going to determine the direction of the season the rest of the way. And to get that win last week, to be 4-0 at this point, with this game coming up tomorrow, I think it shows that this team right now is playing pretty good football right now.
2: Not every year that you can say that Kirk Ferentz's squad returns the least amount of starts in the Big Ten year over year, John. We almost never see that happen. We almost never see Iowa blow out Ohio State by multiple scores. But you and I were there in Iowa City back in 2017, 55-24. They call it woodshed in the Hawkeye State to this day, Q Myers. And so let's go back in the time machine, John Bonenkamp. Let's go back to that day. Do you believe that the recipe for success lies in the history books, and how, using those multiple tight end sets, Kirk Ferentz and friends were able to dismantle the Buckeyes back on that day, back in 2017?
1: And the one big thing, you know, I remember back to that day with the, you know, the interception return for the touchdown within the first, you know, minute of the game. And that from that point on, Iowa had the tone of that game set and just continued to build that momentum. And I think that's what they want to do tomorrow, is get turnovers, get, you know, do some of the things they are really known to do. And so I think tomorrow what you're going to see is I think they hope they get off to a good start like that. I think they hope they can use some of the things that have made them successful over the years. And so, again, there's a lot to take away from that game. And I know it was a long time ago, but if you look back, that was, you know, a big moment for this program. And I think they want to do that tomorrow. I think they want to get an early turnover, set an early tone, and make a statement early in this game.
2: Because, John, there has been the critique so far of Phil Parker's defense here in 2026. They are not getting the pressure that they characteristically do.
1: No.
2: How do you expect them to impact Julian Seyin on Saturday at Kinnick Stadium?
1: That is going to be the biggest key in my mind, because last week secondary gave up a lot of big plays. Made some big plays down the stretch, but it's got to start up front. They've got to get pressure on the quarterback. They've got to force him into short passes. They can't let him sit back there and let those receivers get open, because that happened a little bit last week, and it almost cost Iowa. They were lucky enough to force Michigan into field goals late and kept that game close. They can't have another game like that. They have got to play well up front. They've got to play well on the back end. Their linebackers are really good. Cam Buffington, you know, Southeast Iowa kid, a kid that I saw his dad play years ago. And so, which shows how long I've been doing this. But it does, I mean, they have to be good up front, and they have to be good on the back end tomorrow. They can't let a lot of big plays happen.
0: John Bonenkamp, longtime Iowa beat writer, is with us here on Game Night on ESPN Radio on the all-new ESPN app. And I love all the conversation about what needs to happen on the field. But, John, one of the reasons I love college football is the pageantry, is the excitement, is the energy, is the fan base, all the alums that are going to be at this game. This is a big one, college game day in town. I mean, what's the environment like? What's the buzz like for this game?
1: Oh, I mean, everybody, you know, I mean, this day you throw in, you know, college game day, you throw in the release of Caitlin Clark's shoe, you know, and they kind of work that in with all the downtown stuff this week. And then she's going to be there tomorrow as the guest picker. And, you know, from what everybody has been saying today, there's been a lot of excitement downtown, and it's only going to get better, and it's only going to pick up during the day. And so that's why I think tomorrow Iowa does have to get off to a good start. They want to keep that momentum going, because it is going to be a very hyped-up place tomorrow. I've seen this place, seen Kinnick Stadium in big games, and I think that's what's going to be tomorrow. They can't let Ohio State get two quick touchdowns and then all of a sudden just take the energy out of that play.
2: More than one of our contemporaries here at ESPN Radio, John, have said to me that if this was a night game, there's no question they are picking Iowa to, at the very least, cover that 13.5 point spread at DraftKings right now. Give us an idea how you predict this one playing out. Maybe not necessarily a score prediction, but knowing this Iowa team riding such a high, all the emotions around it, can they actually somehow contain all of this in a bottle, shake it up, and use some magic once more?
1: You know, this team, and I picked Iowa to win.
2: Oh, you
1: and
2: did? Part of Let's it
1: is,
2: go.
1: There is, in my mind, I feel like there's a little bit of destiny with this team. And you go back to that game last week. I mean, they did not play well for three quarters against Michigan. All of a sudden, Hank Brown made plays. Defense made plays. They won that game. This team has a destiny feel about it. And so I think it's a close game tomorrow. I think it's a low-scoring game, which is, I think, is what Iowa wants. I don't think they want it to be – I don't think they want to give up a lot of points to Ohio State because I don't know if they can match them. But if this game is in – you know, if this game's like 17-14 or whatever, I think they win. And I think just the way they can kind of figure out some things. And it just has a big game feel. And I just feel like Iowa's going to win this game. I just feel like they're going to come up with enough plays, especially down the stretch, that win this game.
0: Well, John, I got to ask you the million-dollar question. I don't mean to bring up this name because it's probably a dirty word around the program right now, but how do you slow down Jeremiah Smith?
1: That is going to be the biggest question. And again, it goes back to what we were talking about earlier. They got to get pressure up front. They can't let him run through that defensive backfield because they gave up a lot. Again, like I said earlier, they gave up a lot of big plays last week to Michigan's wide receivers who are very good. The question is going to be who matches up with him. And that's why I think you do have to get pressure up front because you don't want to give the quarterback time to get him open downfield because you're not going to be able to stop him.
2: One more real quick just on the Iowa offensive front, sure. John, the run game. You've seen a lot of Iowa run games in your time covering this program over the last few decades. Mm-hmm. Where does it rank? Is it not enough? Is it enough? Is it capable, especially now that it appears, by all accounts, Iowa has a quarterback in Hank Brown and certainly has an offensive coordinator and a play caller in Tim Lester?
1: They do. And I mean, again, they haven't run the ball well this year. And I mean, they haven't. But they've got a deep room. And so that's why I like tomorrow. I think you're going to see a lot of different running backs out there. And I think they want to control the ball tomorrow. So if they can get a good push up front and get some holes open, they've got the depth in that running back room to just keep running fresh guys out there. And I think that's what they want to do tomorrow. They want it to be a time of possession game. I think they want to run the ball. This can be a really good running game, but they're going to have to open up some holes, I think, a little bit.
0: John, if Iowa gets this victory like you think they will, what will be the message? Mm-hmm. What will you say about the program moving forward?
1: I think they're in really good shape to get in the playoff. I mean, now the danger is they turn around and have to go to Washington next week, and they always struggle going to the West Coast. Mm. So that's why I think this is a really important game. That's why I think if you can win this game and then set that sets you up for the rest of the season. There may be some traps out there, but it puts you in a situation. Now you win on Saturday, you are in a really good shape to get in the playoff.
0: I like it. I like it a lot. John Bonacamp calling his shot right there on game night. Remember, mark it down, post the note, do what you got to do.
2: They call him the wise owl for a reason, Q Myers.
0: Hey,
2: one out there on the record.
0: Hey, man, look, I'm not going to go against any wise owl, right? It doesn't sound too smart if I do that. So, John, fantastic stuff. Thanks so much for giving us some time. Appreciate you here on game night.
1: Appreciate you having me on. Thanks.
0: Absolutely. Good stuff right there from John. And, yeah, why would I go against the wise owl?
2: No, you can't go against the wise owl because then you would endure the wrath. For those who know, you know, out there in Iowa City. And, of course, a true John Bonacamp experience would not be complete without a red Powerade. I only have blue in front of me right now, Q. But we appreciate John joining us. Of course, longtime sports editor over at the Burlington Hawkeye, now does some stuff for the AP as well. He has seen a lot in Iowa City. I am not going to go as far as to say that the Hawkeyes are going to upset Ohio State Saturday afternoon.
0: Right.
2: I do think, and I know Sister Sledge feels the same way, I do think that the 13.5-point spread is a lot. At the same time, in my 3 years covering this team and my 10-plus years being a fan of this team since I covered them, I've seen them lose by two touchdowns in games where they probably shouldn't have. And so that's where I really don't know what to expect in this game. What I can assure you is that Caitlin Clark, as the game day picker, it's going to be Timothy Chalamet 2.0. I hope you're all ready. She's going to show up with receipts. She's going to show up with stats and figures, unlike seen anywhere else outside of game night on ESPN Radio with me, O'Brien, and Q Myers.
0: All I'm going to say is Jeremiah Smith is a problem.
2: Yeah,
0: nothing
2: that too.
0: Else needs to be said. Jeremiah Smith is a problem. So, kids, buckle up. She's Mia O'Brien. I'm Q Myers. It's game night on ESPN Radio on the all-new ESPN app. Speaking of buckle up, the WNBA, the Final Four is set. That's next on game night on ESPN Radio, the all-new ESPN app, SiriusXM Channel 80, and tune in.
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0: All right, Mia, this one's it's hard for me to wrap my brain around. There's a lot that clearly is hard for me to wrap my brain around. Northwestern.
2: It's a Friday, by the way. It's okay.
0: I know.
2: We're giving you a pass.
0: No, I mean, this is, again, you'll understand why in a minute. Northwestern gets the victory tonight over Penn State, 34-13, which, one, I expect more from Matt Campbell taking over as the Penn State head coach. I have a lot of respect for Coach Campbell. I think he does a hell of a job. Obviously, that has not paid off yet at Penn State, as he's 3-2 and 0-2 now in the Big Ten. But how in the world did Northwestern rush for 413 yards?
2: That is more than 13 FBS teams have the entire season up to this point, Q. And, of course, I should remind the folks at home, because I know you know this very much so.
0: Yes.
2: In Studio Q in beautiful Las Vegas, Nevada. Chip Kelly, the former Raiders OC, was fired mid-season last year because he wouldn't do what, Q?
0: Run the ball.
2: He is now the offensive coordinator at Northwestern.
0: That is unbelievable. And, look, I knew when Chip Kelly took the job with the Raiders that his offense goes as the run game goes. But last year, he refused to run the ball.
2: And they drafted Ashton Jeanty, sixth overall.
0: Yeah, they brought in a guy named Ashton Jeanty. He's pretty good at running the rock. And, yeah, look, I get it. They had offensive line issues, this, that, and the other. But he abandoned the run immediately every single game. And he just ripped off his team 413 rushing yards on 55 attempts, which for all you math majors out there, yes, that's 7.5 yards per rip.
13: We need to stop the run.
2: Oh, no. Oh, no, Jerry. What do you think Caleb Komalafe and Joseph Hyman were born the last time Chip Kelly ran the ball quite like this, Q? I digress. That dynamic duo in the backfield for Northwestern, though, are the first in Wildcats history to have 150-plus rushing yards and a rushing touchdown in the same game in at least the last 40 years. They definitely weren't born 40 years ago.
0: No, they weren't. That's, man. That is
13: unbelievable. We need to stop the run.
0: I just 414, excuse me, I don't want to shortchange him.
2: Joe Hyman's a friend of the show. We can't shortchange him.
14: Yeah, important to note here, if that name sounds familiar, it's because he was on this lovely program called Game Night about a week and a half ago, which confirms it confirms something that everyone's already known, that if you come on game night, good things then happen to you.
0: Good things happen, and he got the 162 yards on 10 carries. 10 carries. That's it.
13: We need to stop the run.
0: That's 16.2 yards per rip.
2: By the way, Penn State only gave up a $1.20 on the ground to Wisconsin. So for all of you saying, hey, listen, maybe the Badgers should be in the top 25. Luke Fickell saving his job. He may have saved his job, but Northwestern may actually be better.
0: That blows my mind. It really does. So hats off to Northwestern. They're 3-1. They're 1-1 in the Big Ten. Big victory over Penn State just by the way that they did it, getting 34-13 and going off for 414 rushing yards. That is incredible. There's plenty of programs that won't throw for 414 yards this weekend, let alone run for 414 yards. She's Mia O'Brien. I'm Q Myers. It's Game Night here on ESPN Radio and the all-new ESPN app.
15: To make it a two-possession game, she got it. Four-point lead. Dallas out of timeout. Peppers across the timeline. The heave is off. Golden State has its very first playoff series win. The Valkyries take down the Wings in dramatic fashion here at Valhalla.
0: The Golden State Valkyries are saying they got the North and the East and the West with them. And they got that dub 77-73, the highlight courtesy of ESPN2 over the Dallas Wings. They advance, and now, Mia, the Final Four is set in the WNBA playoffs. And, of course, whoever wins in this round has an opportunity to play for the title. You got the Liberty at the Dream and the Aces at the Valkyrie. Let's go ahead and start with the Liberty, though. Let's start with the Liberty, just because the Liberty took down the Lynx. That was number one versus number eight. That was the improbable, just because the Liberty have been so inconsistent this year, and they took down the team that was start to finish the best team in the land. They were flawed, clearly, but they were the best team in the land, and now they take on the Atlanta Dream.
2: The first eight seed to ever sweep a one seed in the opening round of the WNBA playoffs, but Breanna Stewart has picked up where she left off at the World Cup, Q, and I know Jackie Young was named the MVP. We'll get to her and the Aces here in just a second, but I think that at long last, Chris DeMarco has recognized that this team needs to run through Stewie, and I'm sure he would tell you it's been running through Stewie from the start, but make no mistake about it. Chris DeMarco was hired off the Warriors bench because he coached Steph Curry. The New York Liberty have a player named Sabrina Ionescu, who many have likened to Steph Curry throughout the course of her college and professional career. She got hurt in the preseason and was never the same player throughout the course of this year. Career lows across the board statistically. She has found herself after the three-week layoff because she did not make Team USA. That is why you are seeing the New York Liberty in the semifinals of the WNBA playoffs. And I want to revisit this too, Q. Let's go back to the preseason. The Liberty were playing the Indiana Fever. Caitlin Clark was checking in with Jonquel Jones of the Liberty. This clip went viral because Caitlin looked at Jonquel and said, holy mackerel, every player on the floor for you guys right now is 6 foot two or taller.
0: Yeah.
2: Between Sabrina and Leonie Feebach in the backcourt. And then, of course, you know, I don't even need to wax poetic about the front court depth
0: right.
2: of the New York Liberty and just the size that they possess. And that's where I am so fascinated to see if we see a shift next year in the WNBA, especially with the real emphasis on scouting players in Europe. Even in Asia, we've seen an influx of players from overseas. And in turn, in large part, it's because you want those bigger wings who can stretch the floor, but also provide that perimeter defense that, unfortunately, there's not many Americans that have the measurables that we're seeing with the Leonie Feebaches out of Germany, for example.
0: Well, you're looking at that size in the NBA as well, right? The size of the length of the players that can stretch the floor and step out and shoot the three. And, you know, obviously it's not apples to apples, but the concept is very similar. So the Liberty take on the Atlanta Dream. That's going to be 2 p.m. Eastern time tip-off coming up on Sunday. And then the Valkyries, who just punched their ticket, they'll be hosting the Aces at 4 p.m. Eastern time. And I've been telling you, as a guy that's here in Vegas, covers the Aces, supports the Aces, the Valkyries are a problem. They play defense. They can shoot the three. Natalie Nicasi knows Becky Hammon and this team better than anyone else. This is going to be a hell of a series.
2: They ended up finishing Q. I didn't realize. They ended up finishing sixth in three-point percentage. I know the month of September wasn't especially kind
0: right.
2: in the regular season to the Golden State Valkyries, but of course they did finish the regular season as the top-rated defense in the W, allowing just 75.1 points per game for contacts. The next closest team, Malibu's Washington Mystics, 82.7 points per contest, nearly a seven-point difference. They are as locked down defensive unit as you're going to find in the W in the last 5 years. There, I said it. I also think, and I said this on my podcast this morning, and I don't know if this is going to make Q feel some type of way. Even with Becky Hammon still in the playoff field, Natalie Nicasi may be the best pure X's and O's coach among the four final remaining teams. And I love Carl Semesco.
0: Yeah.
2: Covering him since he was at Florida Gulf Coast.
0: Yeah.
2: I think he's a genius as well. I think Becky Hammon is a great in-game coach too. Chris DeMarco, we'll see how it goes. But I think Natalie Nicasi, in terms of just her IQ and her ability in-game to adjust, it's unlike anything we've ever seen.
0: No, I don't disagree with that. I think that Natalie is very talented. There's a reason why she was on Becky's staff. And when she got hired, it was not a surprise, right? She was more than qualified and ready to be a head coach. And look, the Valkyries have been in the playoffs the last two seasons. They've only been in existence two seasons. So, you know, it's no surprise that she has success, but these two coaches know each other really well, right? So Becky's going to know how to counter with what Natalie does. Natalie's going to know how to counter what Becky does. So, yeah, look up. Buckle up. This is going to be a fun one.
2: Because don't really forget, the Valks have home court advantage.
0: Yes, thank you for reminding me of that. They absolutely do. We turn our attention to college football and the names that you need to know next here on Game Night on ESPN Radio on the all-new ESPN app.
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2: I'm Mia O'Brien. The semifinals of the WNBA playoffs are set. In a win or go home game three, the Golden State Valkyries trail by as many as 16 at home. But Gabby Williams and Veronica Burton power the Valks all the way back. They win their first playoff series in franchise history with a 77-73 win over the Dallas Wings. Arike Ogunbowale, another 30-point performance. Paige Beckers, though, held to 3 of 14 from the floor as the Wings season comes to a close. A thriller in Blacksburg. Virginia Tech opened this Friday night ACC showdown on a 14-0 run. But Pitt clawed their way back, even with starting quarterback Mason Heichel watching this game from the sidelines. The Hokies missed a would-be go-ahead field goal with 2 seconds left on the clock as Pitt holds on for a 35-33 win and improves to 5-0 while handing James Franklin his first loss of his Virginia Tech tenure. The new Ryan Field debuted in Evanston tonight, and boy, oh boy, was it kind to the home team. Northwestern thumps Penn State 34-13, as you just heard here on Game Night on ESPN Radio. The Cats rush for 414 yards on the ground. Elsewhere, Liberty defeated Delaware 30-14. College game day has made it official with the Indiana Fever season coming to a close last night. Caitlin Clark will be the guest picker tomorrow, and college game day is live from Iowa City for the first time since 2006. Coverage begins at 9 a.m. Eastern on ESPN. Countdown to game day begins at 8:30 Eastern on the digital networks of ESPN. Set your fantasy lineups accordingly, folks. Jaden Daniels, Caleb Williams, both are set to miss a second straight start. Tyson Bajan likely will get the start for the Bears against the Jets. Puka Nacua expected to return this weekend for the Rams after a two-game absence. Since Aaron Donald will not play. No Devontae Smith or Dallas Goedert in that Rams-Eagles game either. The Vikings ruled out Justin Jefferson. Niners wide receiver Mike Evans questionable with a rib injury. Nico Collins will return for Houston. Game night rolls on right here on ESPN Radio.
23: Coming up on the Monday edition of Unsportsmanlike with Evan Cohen, Chris Canty, and me, Michelle Smallman. Even though the Falcons and Saints are both 1-2, I'll tell you why the winner of this game will set themselves up for a playoff run. It's Unsportsmanlike, 6 a.m. Eastern, right here on ESPN Radio, ESPN2, and ESPNU.

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2: 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I text my boy Rob and I said, hey, are you at the game courtside? And he said, yep, behind George Lucas. And yes, I know who George Lucas is.
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2: I also, fun fact, found out as we were watching the Valkyries in the Wings that my boy Rob apparently is doing security. So maybe that's why he was courtside. Maybe that's why he was next to George Lucas. But hey, man, you get down how you live. Whatever it takes to get you courtside.
3: It does now make sense, because didn't he have a tie on?
2: Yeah, he had a tie.
3: Yeah.
2: He was looking sharp. He was looking good. But he was courtside. That's all that matters. Look, hey, get down how you live.
3: Oh, yeah. No, Q, he's got, if you zoom in, he's got like event services patch on his.
2: I didn't zoom in on the picture.
3: He's got the pins. He's got the full suit.
2: Man, it's all I know. All I wanted to see is if my boy was hanging out at the game. And clearly he was. Now he was working. So he took in a really good game, a game that the Valkyries won. And he got paid at the same time.
3: And he got to meet George Lucas.
2: It sounds like Rob's winning. And I'm talking about him on ESPN Radio. So there you go. That's the trifecta. She's Mia O'Brien. I'm Q Myers. It's Game Night here on ESPN Radio. The all-new ESPN app, SiriusXM Channel 80 and TuneIn. 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We got the names that you need to know when it comes to college football like this.
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7: Without further ado, the winner of this year's Heisman Trophy.
8: Throwing deep, McGee on target, right in the end zone, and that's 6-4 State. Wow. Kamario Taylor drops a dive.
9: Mensa, the page one, now is going to run. Leaps into the end zone, touchdown. He's thrown for three and run for one.
1: This is the Heisman Straw Poll on Game
10: Number
1: Night.
10: Five.
3: Before we get to number five, I do want to hit some honorable mentions right off the top, Q, because I feel like the top three in this week's straw poll, which I need to emphasize, these are ratings based off of the previous week. It's who had the best week last week. This is not to say in the context of the season, come on, DraftKings is telling me that insert player here has the fifth best odds. Why are they not in the straw poll?
2: Okay.
3: This is based off of what we saw 1 week ago.
2: Okay. This is the Mia O'Brien eye test.
3: Yes.
2: Okay.
3: I feel like the top three, we're going to be in agreement. I think 4, 5, and some of these honorable mentions, some of them are fun. But this next one in particular, he's right there outside our top five of the straw poll. And so that player is Keelan Russell, the quarterback of Alabama.
2: Okay, I can see that.
3: I won't spoil who number five and number four are just yet. But know that their performance this weekend, including the quarterback who may be on the opposite sideline from Keelan Russell, I almost said his name, at top 25 matchup at noon tomorrow on ABC, that could decide next week's straw poll here on Game Night. But I wanted to throw a couple fun ones at you. Want to shout out Austin Romaine, Texas Tech linebacker last week. Two pick sixes in the opening minute of the second quarter. He's the first FBS player to do that in 13 years. How about our friend Drew Messemaker, the quarterback of Oklahoma State? 20 of 27, 389 yards, and an upset win over West Virginia. Plus 6,000, by the way, to win the Heisman. Tied for 14th. He's in the top 15. Let the record show. I'm going to save one more of those honorable mentions for the end because we got to keep it moving. Number five is Darian Mensah of the Miami Hurricanes, currently plus 350 over at DraftKings. And the reason that he has to make the straw poll, Q, independent of whatever you think of the Miami Hurricanes' strength of schedule at this point, which, by the way, Wake Forest picking up a win over Louisville last week actually aids Miami in the case that Darian Mensah and Malachi Toney have played somebody, because Gio Lopez and friends only lost by 13 to Mario Cristobal's team, so file that one away. But at this point in time, Darian Mensah has an 88.7% completion percentage. And last year, Julian Seyin rode his completion percentage all the way to a trip to New York City for the Heisman ceremony. You have to still talk about Darian Mensah independent of the Kane schedule.
2: Yeah, no, you do. You do, and he's a fantastic player. And I think that that's the only thing that's going to slow him down or hold him up is that schedule. That's going to be it. And so until they play Notre Dame. You know, that could be the big moment right there. Every Heisman Trophy winner, Mia, has to have a Heisman Trophy moment. That could be his. Number four.
3: As mentioned, there's another quarterback who's right there with Mensa, this 5'4", and then Keelan Russell, who's on the outside looking in right now, the Alabama signal caller. Number four is Kamario Taylor of Mississippi State, tied with Mensa for the national lead in touchdown passes thrown with 14. He's also fifth in QBR. You alluded to it earlier, Q. All he does is throw three touchdowns yep. minimum for Kamario Taylor, who has defied all expectations in Stark Vegas here in his second season on campus. He's plus 700 now over at DraftKings. I just want to stake our claim. He's got the third best odds right now to win the Heisman. We were on him first, Q.
2: Yeah.
3: We were singing his praises 3-4 weeks ago. Know some other folks were at ESPN as well, but I just want to note, you could get on the bandwagon. They're happy. They're happy to have you on the bandwagon. But we were driving that thing long, long ago.
2: Well, I'll tell you, I always talk about the Heisman Trophy moment. This could be his Heisman Trophy moment this weekend, right? Going up against a program like Alabama, you know, and they haven't had a ton of success against, ranked programs. So this could be a big one for, you know, the Mississippi State program. This could be a big one for Taylor. This could be one of his moments, depending on how he performs it. If it's been what he's been doing so far, then that will justify everything that you're saying. And he could be earning his trip to New York City.
1: Number three.
3: Like I said, 5-4, it's kind of jockeying for position. Mm-hmm. I feel like number three, this guy is just going to take up residence in this spot in the straw poll, if not eventually move into that number two or number one spot. That's Jaden Ball of Florida. Currently yes. the sixth best odds Stud. To win the Heisman over at DraftKings. 29 carries, 142 yards, 3 touchdowns in Florida's upset win over Ole Miss in the Swamp last Saturday. They go on the road to Mizzou. I think Austin Simmons and the Tigers still not getting the respect they deserve. But, of course, they also blew a late lead to Kamario Taylor, Mississippi State. This is a classic trap game for John Summerall and the Gators. And that's why they are not going to slip up, I don't believe, because this is not a typical Florida outfit.
2: Ball is fantastic. He really is. I mean, he's catching everybody's attention. All eyes have been on Ole Miss all season long for many different reasons. And so to see Florida shine the way that they did. And I remember I kept saying, as I was hoping that Ole Miss was going to find a way to come back in that one, I was like, can they get a stop? Can they get a stop? No, they couldn't get a stop. You know why? Ball wasn't going to let them get a stop. Just give them the ball, right? That's all you got to do, and he is fantastic. Yeah, and look, anytime it's not just a quarterback award, I'm okay with that. So seeing a running back, you know, get there and put his name back into the running, yeah, I'm good with that.
1: Number two.
3: Speaking of Jaden Ball's head coach, John Summerall, following Florida's impressive victory, 52-28 over then number four Ole Miss, he took Trinidad Chambliss to the side, and he said, if I had a vote for the Heisman, it would be you. And that was after Trinidad Chambliss, only 25 of 34 for 298 yards, 1 passing touchdown, 2 rushing scores against the Gators. He was the one thing that was working, and he was banged up in that loss to Florida. But if John Summerall is going to have a vote, and he's going to say Trinidad Chambliss is winning the Heisman, even on an off day with no Kewon Lacy, we still got to include him in the poll.
2: Oh, he's great. That is a fun quarterback to watch. And again, I've been saying it, Ole Miss is, for me, the new Colorado. When Colorado was humming with Shador and Travis Hunter, that was must-watch TV every Saturday at the barbershop. Made sure that was coming on. Ole Miss, now it's what time is Ole Miss coming on? Trinidad Chambliss is the reason why. You tune in to watch Trinidad Chambliss. He is a fantastic quarterback. He's getting a lot of attention of NFL talent evaluators, right? He's going to get his name is going to get called very early in the 2027 NFL draft, but that doesn't matter for this. He is must-watch TV, fantastic quarterback.
3: He has somehow slipped to 7th in the odds at the Heisman voting over at DraftKings. Mm-hmm. But that's probably because of what this guy did last week.
1: Number one.
3: Jeremiah Smith is now the odds-on favorite, plus 270 to win the Heisman Trophy after he caught a Ohio State single-game record 4 touchdowns. He already owns the Ohio State all-time receiving record. Oh, by the way, he had career highs in receptions with 12 and single-game yards of 217 in that win over Illinois. We mentioned it earlier when John Bonenkamp of Iowa Writing Acclaim joined us, Q. Last week, the Iowa Hawkeyes gave up 236 receiving yards to 2 Michigan wide receivers combined. 236 yards. Last week, Jeremiah Smith had 217 receiving yards all by himself.
2: Yeah, he's incredible. He really is. I mean, this guy, he could have been playing on Sundays 3 seasons ago. and he's only getting better. I know Ryan Day mentioned that he's stronger, his route running is better, and that's a problem for everybody. Because if his route running continues to get better, what are you going to do with him? I mean, he made one of the defensive backs last week just look silly. The defensive back kept trying to turn one way to catch up to him, and he kept going the other way. When he zigged, he zagged. When he zagged, he zigged. It was a problem, and Jeremiah Smith is a man-child. He's an absolute problem.
3: I already gave you guys a couple of the best of the rest, but I saved one for the end because I know Q Myers is going to love this name. Pup Watson III.
2: There you go.
3: Quarterback.
2: There you go.
3: UMass. Last week in a win over Sac State, a certain running back who now plays for the New York Giants once played there, if you know what I mean. 11 of 16 for 101 passing yards, one passing touchdown, sure. Seven carries, 72 rushing yards, two rushing scores in a win last week over Sacramento State. They'll host Eastern Michigan tomorrow. This is a UMass program that didn't win a game last year, Q. They're undefeated. 74% completion rating for Pup Watson, by the way, who started his career at, wait for it, Virginia Tech. From the Massachusetts area, 10th in the country in completion percentage across all FBS programs. Just want to give Pup Watson some love and want to give that UMass program some love because what a turnaround job going on right now.
2: Yeah, they'll be taking on the Fighting Max Crosbys coming up on tomorrow, so that should be fun. And, yeah, Cam Scataboo would be that quarter or that running back that you mentioned that used to run, carry the rock there at Sac State. So really good stuff right there. That is the Heisman Straw Poll. We do it each and every week here on this fine program we call Game Night on ESPN Radio and the all-new ESPN app. She's Mia O'Brien. I'm Q Myers. Coming up next, quarterbacks in the NFL that needs to just do something. Step up and do something. It's next on ESPN Radio and the all-new ESPN app.
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3: Three tight end set. Knox lines up behind Allen. It's a sneak over the left side, and Allen is in untouched for a 2-yard touchdown run.
4: 97 Rock on the call right there. Despite five turnovers, the Buffalo Bills still found a way to get the victory over the L.A. Chargers, and the Chargers are 0-3 on the young season. 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She's Mia O'Brien. I'm Q Myers. Want to get into some conversation about quarterbacks that just need to do something. They need to get up and step up and lead their team to a victory, and we'll start in L.A. with the Chargers and Justin Herbert. Now, we know that we always have a lot of fun talking about Justin Herbert. I have no problem walking to the front of the congregation and waxing poetically about Justin Herbert and what he needs to do, but it's not just me anymore. Four straight games for Justin Herbert with one or fewer passing touchdowns dating back to last season, tied for the longest streak of his career. Zero games with 250 passing yards this season, looking to avoid his second season with zero 250-yard games through the first 4 weeks of a season. I was told by people way smarter than me, Mia, that Mike McDaniel, as the OC, was going to unlock Justin Herbert, and you were going to see the greatest quarterback in the history of the game. Maybe not that much, but you're going to see a great quarterback at his best because of that OC that Jim Harbaugh hired.
5: Q, Justin Herbert has a quarterback rating of 27.4. That's 29th in the league, and that's not very good, folks, because by comparison, last year, Justin Herbert, 60.6, a career high, 70.9 back in the 2021 season in QBR. Then we go down the list when it comes to the completion percentage, which is also not great, comparatively speaking, 59.1. That was, that, of course, his previous low in completion percentage in his entire career, the six previous seasons, was 65.1%. That was back in that 2023 season when Brandon Staley was fired mid-year.
4: Yep.
5: Almost six, seven points less. We talked about it with Drake May,
4: right,
5: and that completion percentage number was a reason I believed in him, even when everything else was going wrong around him in the Gerard Mayo season, and we see a 10% drop in completion percentage for Drake May. It's not that sizable for Justin Herbert, but it's still a number that then coupled with that QBR, like, you can, there are going to be some quarterbacks we're going to go through where you can put this on the non-existent run game. With the Los Angeles Chargers, it's not so much that they have a non-existent run game as much as they have a non-existent offense at this point in time, or at the very least, a lack of identity.
4: Yeah, I'm not putting a lot of excuses out there because I feel like excuses have been rolled out for Justin Herbert and the Chargers for years, so I'm not going to make any excuses. It's not going to get any easier this week, though. They've got the Seattle Seahawks, you know, coming off a loss, and the Seahawks have a really good defense. The one question I guess everyone's asking is, well, how is Justin Herbert trying to adapt to this new Mike McDaniel offense? Here he is, if he's struggling to pick it up.
6: Just haven't played well and need to play better. So I think that would, it's just on me to do a better job of understanding what he wants, how he sees it, and do my job as a quarterback.
5: Justin Herbert's got a new play caller in Los Angeles. Cam Ward has a new play caller in Nashville, Q.
4: Yeah.
5: Unlike Justin Herbert, this is just his second season in the league. He's also in the bottom half, or I should say bottom 10, in quarterback rating so far this season, 46.8. So, hey, he's ahead of Justin Herbert. Let the record show. But the problem with Cam Ward, akin to the Los Angeles Chargers crisis right now, two passing touchdowns, only one interception. He's taking care of the football, although it was a boneheaded interception against the New York Giants in the end zone. But they just really can't consider

0: consistently generate offense. Like, it's the same thing as the Chargers, but a little bit different because they don't have somebody with a bazooka for an arm, per se, under center.
1: Right, exactly. And look, Cam Ward's not playing good at all. And I know that there was questions last year in his rookie year when, well, I questioned if he should have started the season, but they didn't have too many options. He started to look better towards the end, then he got banged up. And now he's learning a new offense. It just doesn't seem like it's really working out yet in Tennessee. 3-17 career record as a starter.
0: Not good.
1: No, that's awful. That's awful. And then, again, taking that loss to the Giants, I didn't think that the Giants were – I thought that this would be the game the Titans won because the Giants just looked so bad with Jameis Winston. And it's not like the Giants did anything great.
0: They didn't settled for field goals. They didn't score a touchdown.
1: Exactly. So, clearly, Cam Ward and the bad decision that he made, the bad interception that he threw, that had Brian Daboll in the box yelling out expletives, you know, he was very angry at that decision. So, here's Cam Ward on what he needs to do better in that loss to the Giants.
2: I just don't think I play, my best in critical situations. You look at it, you know, over the course of the game, it was, you know, good to win. But when I need to play my best, you know, I did it. That's something I got to get better at. Something I got to, you know, attack on, you know, this week and go into next game. But, you know, something that, you know, you get to learn from. You get to experience that, you know, you limit that times. You make sure it doesn't happen again in the future.
0: The Titans averaging 12.3 points per game through 3 weeks of the season, Q. That is second fewest, or technically third fewest, as the Patriots and the Dolphins are both averaging 12 right on the number. Now, I mentioned earlier, Justin Herbert cannot use the excuse of, well, I don't have a run game.
1: Right.
0: Because even in that loss to the Buffalo Bills, the Chargers still rushed for 130 yards. Cam Ward really can't complain about that either, because Tony Pollard had 74 yards on the ground last week in an absolute monsoon at MetLife Stadium, but that's a story for another time. The quarterback who does have an excuse is Jordan Love.
1: Facts.
0: Because he doesn't have an offensive line. And I'm not just being facetious. Like, literally, he does not have his starting five along his offensive line, and it is week four. He also does not have his starting running back. He also does not have any sort of offensive structure that allows for an opposing defense to say, oh, I wonder if they're going to run or throw it. No, they're all keying in on Jordan Love, and the pass rush is getting right after him because there has been no rushing attack to speak of for Matt LaFleur and the Green Bay Packers so far in 2026.
1: No, and when she says there's no rushing attack, they are at 146 yards. Not for a game, for the three games that they played this season. Like, 146 yards is a good game for a lot of teams in the league. They've rushed for 146 yards total in three games. You're not going to get it done. That's 48.7 rushing yards per game if you're trying to do the math. That is awful. And I cover a team that only averaged 70-something yards last year in the Raiders rushing the ball, and that was awful. Most teams are hovering right around 100. They're at 48.7 per game.
0: Jordan, you cannot win games
1: like that.
0: No, and Jordan Love's been sacked 8 times in the first 3 games. He was sacked 21 times all of last year, Q.
1: Right. Yeah, that offensive line is awful. Matter of fact, here's Matt LaFleur talking about that offensive line.
3: Yeah, I think it just calms down the O-line. Like, there's a, you know, when you have veterans in there that have been through the war, certainly we've got young guys playing beside them that definitely can settle things down. So, you know, we're just trying to get these guys integrated, get them up to speed, ramp them up, and, you know, see what they can do.
0: That's about the additions, by the way,
1: right,
0: to the offensive line. Because, yes, the Green Bay Packers have already had to sign folks off the street. They've had to elevate from the practice squad. The only starter from opening day who remains is their left tackle, Jordan Morgan. I guess Anthony Belton was there, I suppose. Yeager Burton was there, but he's hurt. He's a backup. I just like saying his name, Q. Because, yeah, drink to that one, because I don't know what else there is to celebrate if you're a Green Bay Packers fan of rushing and offensive line prowess so far in 2026.
1: Yeah, there's not anything to celebrate and get excited and fired up about when it's that offensive line. They are awful. It's just that bad. We turn our attention to Major League Baseball. We'll do it next here on Game Night on ESPN Radio.
4: 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Even though the Falcons and Saints are both 1-2, I'll tell you why the winner of this game will set themselves up for a playoff run. 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
0: I'm Dia O'Brien. The semifinals of the WNBA playoffs are set. In a win-or-go-home game three, the Golden State Valkyries trail by as many as 16 at Valhalla, but Gabby Williams and Veronica Burton power the Valks all the way back as they win their first playoff series in franchise history with a 77-73 win over the Dallas Wings. Fresh off a 45-piece on Wednesday night, Arike Ogunbowale dropped a 30-burger. Paige Bueckers, on the other hand, held up to 3 of 14 shooting from the floor as Dallas' season comes to a close. An absolute thriller in Blacksburg, staring down the barrel of a 14-0 hole. The Pitt Panthers clawed their way back despite all the hoopla. James Franklin, the biggest game of his short era at the helm of this Hokies program. Virginia Tech misses a game-winning field goal with 2 seconds left on the clock as Pitt holds on for a 35-33 win to improve to 5-0 on the season. Aiden Childs and the Northwestern Wildcats opened the new Ryan Field in style. An absolute dominating performance over the visiting Penn State Nittany Lions, 34-13, in which the Cats rushed for more than 410 yards. Joseph Hyman with two of those rushing scores in that game. Liberty defeated Delaware 30-14. College Game Day has made it official. Caitlin Clark will be the guest picker tomorrow when Game Day is live from Iowa City for the first time since 2006. Coverage begins at 9 a.m. Eastern on ESPN. Set your fantasy lineups accordingly, folks. Jaden Daniels, Caleb Williams both out this week. Tyson Bagent likely will be the starter for the Bears against the Jets. Puka Nacua expected to return. Aaron Donald, Devontae Smith, Dallas Goedert all out when the Rams face the Eagles. The Vikings ruled out Justin Jefferson with an ankle injury. Niners wide receiver Mike Evans officially questionable with the rib injury. And newly acquired quarterback Joey Porter Jr. expected to make his Cowboys debut against the Texans. Nico Collins expected to suit up in that one as well. Game night rolls on here on ESPN Radio.
13: coming up on the Monday edition of Unsportsmanlike with Chris Canty, Michelle Smallman, and me, Evan Cohen. We'll recap a jam-packed football weekend, the divisional playoff rounds in Major League Baseball, as well as get you ready for a big matchup in the NFC South. It's Unsportsmanlike, 6 a.m. Eastern, right here on ESPN Radio, ESPN2, and ESPNU.
14: 2-2 on Smith, fighting off some pitches. 8 pitch of the at-bat. Swing and a miss. Fetty strikes out Cam Smith, and the Chicago White Sox have swept the Houston Astros in this wild card series. They will move on and deal with the AL Central champ, the 2-seed, the Cleveland Guardians. But the White Sox, a 4-run first inning, sending 10 to the plate. And then Chase Mydrott, the big blow that sucked the life out of the Astros, a 3-run shot in the sixth when Houston was coming back. 7-3, Chicago wins game 2. The White Sox are moving on.
1: Final call right there as heard on ESPN Radio. The Chicago White Sox, in that great story, they roll on to the AL Division Series. They will take on the Cleveland Guardians. It's game night here on ESPN Radio, the all-new ESPN app. SiriusXM Channel 80 and TuneIn. 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She's Mia O'Brien. I'm Q Myers. The MLB postseason, it is on ESPN Radio. You can catch postseason action on ESPN Radio and the ESPN app that is presented by Gusto. And Mia, the Chicago White Sox, you want to talk about a turnaround. Fantastic turnaround for them. The Cleveland Guardians, our guy Emmett Golden would be proud that we're talking about him right now. He would tell us Gardos all the time, but they are going to have their hands full with this program that is, this team that is, the Chicago White Sox.
0: I want to start with a bigger overarching question for you, Q, and perhaps it's a little existential. Are you cool with it being White Sox Guardians in the ALDS and Yankees Rays on the other side of the bracket?
1: Yeah, why would I not be cool with that?
0: More so because they're in the same division. Like, we have divisional foes facing each other.
1: Was awful this year.
0: Not wrong.
1: Outside of the teams that we're talking about right now. Yeah. Like, the AL was bad. I mean, look, hey, I represent a team that's in the AL West. The AL West, as you heard the Astros get swept by the White Sox, was awful. Nobody wanted to win the division. Nobody wanted to even have a winning record. You know what I mean? It was just like, nah, not this year. The AL West was not good. So, look, it ain't their fault, right? Silk the Shocker said it back in the day. It ain't my fault. Did I do that? That's how the AL was this year. So, this is what we got.
0: I think if you're the Chicago White Sox, you're playing with house money. You're happy to have defeated the AL West representative in the Houston Astros in the wild card round. You have a series victory under your belt for the first time in quite some time. Of course, the White Sox lost 100 games in each of the last three seasons, and now here they are, one of the final four teams remaining in the American League. This is a White Sox team that hit 211 homers in the regular season. That was fifth most in the majors.
1: One just left the yard right now while you were talking.
0: By the way, the Guardians, 162, that was 27th. And so contrasting styles of offense between the Cleveland Guardians, the Chicago White Sox. The question of sustainability is, of course, one that we're always going to ask when it comes to postseason baseball. It's something that, as a Yankees fan, I have long questioned. Yeah. The idea of a home run, an offense predicated on home runs actually holding up long term in the postseason. But at the same time, this White Sox team may have caught some lightning in a bottle given their hot finish to the 2026 campaign.
1: You know, for me, I mean, look, the home runs are great. You know, the White Sox hitting 211, you'd feel like they have the advantage because the Guardians didn't hit that many. But you know what it is in the postseason, it's all about pitching. Who's got the better arms, right? The bats have to come alive, there's no doubt. You can't just 1-0 your way to the World Series, but pitching matters so much. Those strong arms matter so much. And so when you look at that, and I look at the White Sox and say, hey, it's a great story. You're playing with house money. You might as well just go and win the whole thing. Like, just catch, like, make this your season. You know what I mean? Like, don't be satisfied with, oh, hey, that was a good story. We got things turned around. We won a series. No. Why stop now? Just keep the party rolling.
0: It won't be the ace for the Cleveland Guardians on the bump. No Gavin Williams in game one. It'll be Parker Messick instead. See? But to answer your question, that's who the best pitcher is, Gavin Williams.
1: Facts.
0: Between the two sides. That's one pitcher. I think the Guardians have the better staff. We will see if that holds up throughout the course of this five-game series.
1: You mentioned about playing a division foe, and was I cool with it? It's not about me. What about the Guardians manager, Stephen Vogt? How does he feel about it?
15: I think there's familiarity there, and they have it with us. You know, and so this is three straight years where we've been fortunate to get to the postseason and found our way into playing a divisional opponent, which, you know them well. You've played them a lot. There's a little bit of a rivalry there because all 3 years it's kind of been that's who you've been racing with to get in. And so there's emotion. There's a lot of things that make this series really exciting. But I do think there's no secrets. There's no secrets. We know them. They know us. And so it's just go out and execute. Let's see who can win three games before the other team.
0: Whoever has won game one of the divisional series in 128 previous series installments, Q, has gone on to win the series 73% of the time. So if you win game one, you have a 73% chance, in theory, if history holds serve, to advance to the ALCS, and it helps the Cleveland Guardians that they will be at home for game one of that ALDS series with the White Sox.
1: And that first pitch is at 1 p.m. Eastern time. So that'll be the first one, the White Sox at the Guardians, again, showing a little attention, I should say, to MLB Division Series that begins on Saturday. What's the next game?
16: Kemp will wait on Sale. He's ready now. Tall lefty will deliver. Swing and a miss. He struck him out. And the Atlanta Braves can fly to L.A. They win the series 2-1. And they advance to the National League Division Series against the world champs. Chris Sale finishing it with back-to-back strikeouts. He also struck out Bryce Harper in the eighth inning. Turned out to be a great series for the Atlanta Braves. They win tonight 6-2 to advance.
1: They advance, and again, that call courtesy of ESPN Radio. They'll be in the NLDS game number one against the Dodgers. And, oh, yeah, here you go. You get the Dodgers and Tarek Skubal, 4 p.m. Eastern time.
0: Now, the Atlanta Braves, Q, won the regular season series with the Dodgers 5-1. That included a 3-game sweep, the most recent meeting between these two sides. That's the best record, needless to say, of any NL team against the Dodgers this year. And so, as we barrel towards everyone's favorite question in the 2026 baseball season, will there be a strike in 2027? Are you taking the Dodgers or the field? This might be as good a chance as any for the field to take down the Dodgers early in their postseason hopes and aspirations, because this is a Braves team that we just saw hit 3 home runs en route to a 6-2 Game 3 win over the Phillies. And so long as Chris Sale and that pitching staff that has been snake-bitten, as they are able to hold serve and the offensive production continues to surge, I'm not saying I'm picking the Braves, but I think they've got a fighter's chance to knock off the Dodgers.
1: I think they do as well. But as you just mentioned, game one winners, division series, 73% of the time, 94 out of 128 wins. I look at the Dodgers, and again, I mentioned Tarek Skubal is going to be on the mound. And I think that he's going to be the guy. Now, the only saving grace for the Braves, in my opinion, in this first game is the fact that they're coming off playing and the Dodgers are coming off sitting. Mm-hmm. I do think there's something to be said about that. But you have an Avenger that the Dodgers made sure they went and acquired during the season in Tarek Skubal. And again, I go back to, yes, chicks dig the long ball. Everyone likes the home run. Everyone wants to see the scoring. It's the pitching that matters in the postseason. Whatever cliche you want, it goes back to pitching.
0: By the way, Shohei Ohtani told reporters, and Dave Roberts echoed this on earlier today, that it's been a very productive few days of practice. He will not be 100%, but he is expected to step into the batter's box against the Braves throughout the course of this series.
1: Yeah, well, sign me up. Sign me up, right? I have a feeling that the Dodgers are going to advance in this one, right? When you're kind of on the fence with it, I'm just going to go ahead and be the smart guy in the crew and roll with the Dodgers. What's the next one?
17: Bednar sets up around his stomach. The pitch swung on and missed, and that'll do it. The Yankees win 9-2. They sweep the arch-rival Red Sox out of the playoffs, and the Yankees advance to the American League Division Series against the Tampa Bay Rays.
1: ESPN Radio on the call right there. Yankees at the Rays. As much as I've talked about pitching, my only question is Aaron Judge going to be available?
0: We don't know. Aaron Boone doesn't know. I don't know if anyone knows. I'm being honest, Q. And at this point in time, if the Yankees are able to string together hits the way they did in the wild card series when they didn't have Aaron Judge,
1: right.
0: I'm not worried. If the kids come to play the way that George Lombard, Spencer Jones, and friends strung hits together, Ben Rice looked like the greatest baseball player of this era in the first game of that three-game series that obviously only went two because they swept the Red Sox, they can live without Aaron Judge, which is something I did not think I would be saying 2-3 weeks ago. I love your school of thought, and I know you brought this up last postseason as well. The idea of the team that does play in the wild card round, there may not be stats to back it up, but it just feels like they're lathered up and ready to actually make a run compared to the team that has a couple days off because they had a first round bye.
1: Exactly, and the Yankees do have the pitching as well. So, I mean, they show that they can get the hitting done, right, without Aaron Judge, even though, well, I would be more comfortable with him in the lineup, but that's just me. But they do have the pitchers to get it done as well. That's 6:30 Eastern, Yankees, Tampa Bay Rays, Garrett Cole, by the way, on the mound for New York. And don't forget about the Padres at the Brew Crew. Mizorowski, the Miz for the Brew Crew, 8:30 p.m. Eastern time. That's going to be a fun series, especially the way that the Padres, they pulled out the whooping stick against the Cubs.
0: Garrett Cole versus Drew Rasmussen is going to be a great series, or great game, excuse me, a great pitching matchup in game one between the Yankees and the Rays. But Robbie Ray and the Miz, that might be the best pitching matchup you will see in the opening game, or openings, or any of the opening games in the divisional series.
1: And Fernando Tatis on the base pass is a problem, right? He is a problem, just like I talk about PCA being a problem when he gets on the base pass. What Fernando Tatis was able to do in that second game against the Cubbies, steal second base and end up at home on a bad throw and went into the outfield. That dude is like the Tasmanian devil. That dude starts running and you can't even see. He's like a cloud of dirt that he's running in. He's incredible. So he can do it with his bat, obviously, but also on the base pass, he's a problem.
0: Well, I would say the bat has been the bigger development here in the last 3 months, Q, because he was swiping bases and he was hitting for contact and for power in the first 3 months of the season, but he wasn't lifting the ball.
1: Right.
0: He didn't hit a home run until late in the month of May. And so the fact that he has now rediscovered the long ball and now is once again a five-tool player, that's where Fernando Tatis, yeah, he's still one of the best in the game.
1: Absolutely. 8:30 p.m. Eastern time, first pitch, Padres at the Brew Crew. She's Mia O'Brien. I'm Q Myers. It's game night here on ESPN Radio. We've got a challenge, Mia. We've got a challenge. That's next on game night on ESPN Radio on the all-new ESPN app.
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0: 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And Mia, you know how we get down around here on game night. We appreciate and we lean into challenges, even this one.
1: It's a team, man. It's a team. One guy can't do it. It takes all of us.
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3: It's a challenge for us right now.
0: And we are very challenged.
3: We're only one game back.
0: Hey, we stink. All right, we are in dead last right now. Up and down the ESPN Radio dial. Everyone gets three games. We take a look at the spread, and we all come together as a team, as a group. We make decisions, and our decisions have not been very good. So far, we're in last. Game night is 3-6. Unsportsmanlike, the Golix, Freddie and Harry, and Rich Eisen show, they're at 4-5. Matt and Myron, Amber and Ian are there at 6-3. So, the challenge that we have this week, Mia, is going 3-0. Are you ready for it?
3: Let's do it, Q.
0: All right, let's go. Let's get fired up. Let's get focused now. Let's go.
2: Broncos at 49ers.
0: All right. This is the game that we highlighted earlier, Mia, as a potential, you know, maybe the best game of the week. Maybe a potential early Super Bowl 61 preview. 49ers are favored by 3 in this one. Denver at San Francisco, which is actually Santa Clara. What are your thoughts on this one?
3: Brock Purdy, 11-5 against the spread as a favorite of 4 points or less. The Broncos are 3-8 against the spread as underdogs of 4 points or less under Sean Payton. Not to mention, ball don't lie, Q. After they snuck out that win Sunday night against the Rams, give me the Niners all day, twice on Sunday. I think this is the easiest one of the three pack that we have to pick.
0: Agreed with what you said 100%. Let's move on.
2: Jaguars at Bengals.
0: Maybe that was a little too easy for us, but we're going to keep the party rolling. The Jags at Cincinnati. The Bengals, 2.5-point favorites. The Jaguars are 14-6 against the spread under Liam Cohen. I will defer to you, Mia. You are the Jacksonville Jaguars expert here.
3: I would like to note that we have taken the Jaguars every week.
0: And lost.
3: Yes. Well, no, last week we won. Last week we picked the Jaguars and we won. Okay. 2 weeks ago when they were underdogs, we picked the Jaguars to cover and we lost because they lost to the Denver Broncos. That's where I am hesitant to select them for the purposes of this exercise. I do like the Jaguars in the matchup, though. Thank you, Sister Sledge. We're also 0-2 when picking against the Bengals.
0: Oh.
3: And it should be noted, remember that hook? Week one against the Bucks, I was like, I don't know about the hook. I don't know about the hook. The Bengals.
0: The hook always gets me.
3: The Bengals
0: it's
3: burned
0: like
3: us.
0: Like the Apollo.
3: Yeah, they burned us week one. Joe Burrow, 49-31 against the spread in his career, the second best mark by any starting quarterback with at least 75 starts in the Super Bowl era, behind only Joe Montana.
0: I mean, that's pretty good.
3: Yeah, I would take the Bengals.
0: The Jaguars are 10-1 though against the spread in their last 11 games.
3: I know. And, again, I like the matchup just because this is a Bengals secondary that's beat up. There's a lot of different ways that this Jaguars team can beat you. The Jaguars have lost 4 straight to the Bengals. They have not beaten Cincinnati since 2019. Trevor Lawrence has never beaten the Cincinnati Bengals. And, oh, by the way, the last 2 times these two teams have met, Jake Browning was the quarterback, not Joe Burrow.
0: Right. So I don't know. I'm leaning Jacksonville. You're leaning Cincinnati.
3: I am. Malibu. I think we got to call him in.
0: Oh, we'll call him in a minute. Hold on.
3: Okay. All right. So that's a stalemate.
0: Let's lock in Cincinnati with the right to change our mind if we want to.
3: All right. Sounds good.
0: All right. What's the next game?
2: Rams at Eagles.
0: I don't know why the Rams are 3-point favorites. This one feels easy to me.
3: I think it's just because of the Eagles' injuries. So they're going to be without Devontae Smith.
0: Yeah.
3: Dallas Goedert, Hollywood Brown, who I didn't even know was on the team, Zach Bond, that's certainly a big loss, and then Marcus Epps. So the Eagles are even more beat up than the Rams. And
0: that's
3: what the sports book and the folks in the desert are thinking.
0: And the Rams are getting Nacua back.
3: Yes.
0: To me, this is really a no-brainer. I feel like the Rams are a little angry after the way that they got robbed last week in Denver. I don't know. I just think that even though Aaron Donald's not playing for the Rams, I just think that this one is the easier one. I was not impressed by anything I saw from the Eagles on Monday Night Football when they put up 7 points against Case Keenum and the Bears.
3: I would echo that same sentiment. Additionally, this Eagles run game that was supposed to be reimagined under new OC Sean Mannion, it looks a lot like the run game that was anemic last year. Doesn't look like he really
0: changed that much. It was cooking early in the game. In the first half, Saquon was running crazy. And they're like, you know what? This is working too well. Let's stop. We don't need to do this anymore.
3: So maybe it's not the run game. It's the play calling. That just looks exactly like last year.
0: Exactly.
3: Just, you know, switch the guys who are the names of the guys who are
0: calling. And you know how it goes, Mia. It's like 1 year, the play calling is great. They go to the Super Bowl. That OC gets a head coaching job. Next year, not so much. He gets fired. Next year, gets a head coaching job, goes to the Super Bowl, wins. Next year, gets fired. So...
3: Yeah. We aren't an even year.
0: Yeah.
3: So history bodes well for OC Sean Mannion. History also bodes well because the Eagles are 5-0 outright as underdogs since 2024. That's the longest active winning streak in the NFL as underdogs. Okay. However, the Eagles are 0-5 outright and 1-4 against the spread as home underdogs under Nick Sirianni. So I guess all of those wins on the road when they were outright underdogs.
0: I got to go with the Rams here. I feel like that this is easy, and I know nothing's easy in the NFL, but it's an easy decision to go with the Rams.
4: So I'm going to get out ahead of this because Q's about to have a meltdown that you picked all three favorites.
3: I was just going to say. Yep. Last week he did.
4: So last week, two of the three underdogs covered at least, because like the Cowboys covered, but they didn't win.
0: Right.
4: The week before that, all three favorites won. And then in week one, two of the three favorites won. So just wanted to give that to you because I've done this with Q long enough that I'm predicting he's about to be very unhappy with all favorites.
0: Yep, I am. So are we rocking with Jacksonville then?
3: Let's ask Malibu.
0: Oh, boy.
3: What do you think, Jake the Snake?
5: I was leaning Bengals, but if you guys want to go Jaguars, that works for me.
3: Okay. No, I'm going Bengals just because I've said this. Since I started working in Jacksonville, whatever the medium, whatever the format, whatever the program that I'm on, I go Oppo Taco against the Jags because either they win and makes my life easier, my work life easier, and also my home life as well, or they lose and my pick is correct.
0: Okay, so
5: would it be easier if I said Jaguars and you could blame me if it's wrong?
0: No. What do
3: you
0: believe? We just need what you believe.
3: Yeah. What do you believe?
5: Jaguars.
0: Okay. You believe Jaguars?
3: I think the Jaguars are the better team.
0: Okay.
3: I don't know if that means that they're going to win.
4: You're
0: all right, let's go.
4: No. You know what? This is. I'm finally jumping in. We're taking the Bengals. I'm not letting you guys pick against the Bengals. Ignore Pittsburgh. It goes back to road AFC North games.
0: I love this.
4: I'm willing to. And also, the Bengals lost 10 points last weekend on special teams. And they cut the punt returner that was giving them issues. So
0: Sister Sledge is the best. She was not taking that. Cincinnati.
3: No prisoners.
0: What about 49ers? What about
3: that's easy.
0: 49ers? What about the Rams?
3: We got to get out of here. The Rams and the Niners are
4: 49ers is easy. And Eagles, if they had Devontae Smith, it would have been more of a conversation. They're too hurt.
0: All right, there it is. We'll take the Rams. Sounds good. SportsCenter All Night's up next on ESPN Radio.
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19: 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Knifes into the end zone for the touchdown.
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21: 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Week 4 of the NFL season is bubbling to the surface. We'll preview a number of matchups there. We've got Friday Night Lights, the college football edition to get to, but we will begin in the playoffs of the WNBA. Now, already in the first round, the one seed went down as the Lynx were swept by the eight-seeded Liberty. Now, the two-seed Golden State Valkyries playing a winner-take-all game 3 at home against the seven-seed Dallas Wings. Winner advances to the semifinals. We go to the fourth quarter. This Dallas Wing was flying high on her way to 30.
22: Agumawale off one leg, able to knock it in again. Agumawale with a 30-burger in game 3. Timeout, Golden State.
21: Call on ESPN2. The back-and-forth game continues. Valkyries down a point in the final minutes.
22: Golden State with one timeout and their reset remaining. Dallas with just their reset left. Williams springs free. Her jumper is good. Golden State back in front. 1:17 to go.
21: The shot is good there. Could the Valkyries close it out and advance? The call on ESPN2.
22: To make it a two-possession game, she got it. Four-point lead. Dallas out of timeouts. Becker's across the timeline. The heave is off. Golden State has its very first playoff series win. The Valkyries take down the Wings in dramatic fashion here at Valhalla.
21: Survive in advance. That's what the Valkyries did to beat the Dallas Wings. 19 points, 4 boards for Williams. She joined Angel Gray after the win.
23: Yeah.
1: Abby, with George Lucas in the building, of course, the Force had to be with Valhalla tonight, down 16 points. What exactly was going through your mind, through this team's mind, in order to have this comeback win?
5: We just... What up, George Lucas? That's pretty cool. We just tried to keep our composure. We just kept talking to each other, stay together. I was not good tonight, but my teammates just kept telling me to keep my head up, and that allowed me to get going in the fourth.
1: We heard many conversations with you and Coach as well. You only had 2 points in the first half, 17, 19 actually, to finish this ball game, 17 in the second half. What was going through your mind and about how you got into your flow state?
5: My teammates, they just opened up everything for me, obviously. Y'all love to do it. Y'all, good thing I got a good skincare routine. Obviously, Dallas adjusted really well. Alicia Clark is one of the best defenders in this league. But my teammates got going, and that opened things up for me in the second half.
1: You mentioned your teammates, the chemistry for this team. Everyone talks about amongst this league. Veronica Burton and Tiffany Hayes, the impact that they were able to make. Can you speak to it?
5: It was, yeah. I mean, they just set the tempo. They set the tone. Kia Stokes and Kyla Charles made game-winning plays tonight. Absolutely game-winning. That's why Kia's a three-time WNBA champion. And Kai, man, she just makes things that just let us breathe, I guess. I don't know how to say it, but I just feel good when Kai's on the floor.
1: You talked about you having fun, the joy that you've been able to play with this year, and Natalie Nicasse breathing so much of that life into you. Can you talk to that relationship and what it's like to get the franchise's first series win?
5: I was telling Rebecca and Ryan before the game that Valhalla has been my safe place. And that's what gives me confidence. It gives us all confidence because we get to be our authentic selves here. And it's honestly like, there's some magic in this building. I swear there is.
1: When the clock hit zeros, you were visibly emotional. What was running through your mind?
5: Man, I'm happy. I don't care. I'm happy. I'm late right now.
1: Congrats, and we'll see you in the semis.
5: Yeah.
15: All right, that was Gabby Williams with Angel Gray. On the losing side, here's Wings head coach Jose Fernandez.
23: You know, very grateful for the staff that we put together and the team that I coached all year long. You know, coming into a franchise that won 10 games last year and winning 27. Putting yourself in a position where you're probably 15 minutes away to go to the semis. With a roster that will depleted from injuries. First round pick, also our best perimeter defender. Shooter and Ron Smith, our best interior defender. For this group to come in here and do what they did. And still continue to fight and prepare and believe and play for one another. I'm extremely proud of that.
15: That was Dallas Wings head coach Jose Fernandez. Golden State will face the Las Vegas Aces in the second round beginning on Sunday. You're listening to SportsCenter All Night on ESPN Radio. To college football we go now. Two undefeateds in the ACC showdown on Friday night. Lane Stadium in Blacksburg, Virginia. 4-0 Virginia Tech hosting 4-0 Pitt Panthers. What a game this was. Third quarter now. Pitt with the ball trailing, but not for long.
19: And the give is off the left side and loose, getting to the 10, down to the 5, knifes into the end zone for the touchdown. Damon Ferguson, showing great patience, went out to his left and then cut it back, and he did a little zig and a zag, and the freshman from Gwin Oak, Maryland, scores.
15: The call on Pitt Panthers Radio Network, and the Panthers continued it in the fourth.
19: Panthers needed 5. Lee picks up 6 and a first down at the 29. Now they throw the pass down the field. Touchdown for the Panthers on the right pylon. Pulling it in and backing it up and going in the end zone is Blue Hicks. Blue Hicks gives the Panthers additional lead.
15: That score would make it 34-24, but Virginia Tech would add a touchdown and a safety late to pull within 2. That would set up a 36-yard field goal to win it with the clock set to expire.
19: This will be Love's 36-yard field goal attempt. Tutton holding, Epling snapping from the right hash. Good snap. The ball is down. The kick is on its way. The kick is up and good.
0: No good. He missed it.
19: No good. Was good, and the official said no go. The Panthers win, a big upset in Blacksburg.
15: Pitt Panthers improved to 5-0 on the season with that. Pittsburgh trailed 14-0, but scored 21 unanswered points to come from behind despite losing starting quarterback Mason Heichel to an injury on the fourth play of the second half. Here's Pitt head coach Pat Narduzzi on ESPN.
3: Coach Narduzzi, what are your emotions right now?
4: Wow, we got a hell of a football team. Now, any of those voters out there, if they wake their ass up, okay, they might figure that out, okay? And I'll tell you what, we beat a damn good football team in Virginia Tech, but I can't say enough. We got four turnovers defensively, offense made plays when they needed to, and we got that dub.
3: Well said. An unfortunate storyline is your starting quarterback, Mason Heinschel, goes down. Insert into the chat, Holden Garner. What did you see from him tonight?
4: No, he did some nice things. I mean, he hadn't played a whole lot of football, but did he throw any interceptions? No. He made plays, and he made enough plays to get a W.
3: Is it safe to say Enter Sandman will no longer be on the playlist at practice?
4: It won't be. It might be in that locker room. I guarantee you that.
15: The Pitt Panthers 5-0 for the second time in 3 years. All right, a Big Ten battle in Evanston at newly built Ryan Field, home of the 2-1 Northwestern Wildcats, hosting a 3-1 Penn State team. First quarter, Northwestern established the ground game.
19: Childs under center on second and goal. Aiden Childs sneaking for it off the left side into the end zone. Touchdown! Aiden Childs with the first touchdown in the new Ryan Field. And the Wildcats, with some history, extend the lead here in the first quarter.
15: The call on WGN Radio 720, and the ground game didn't stop there.
19: Trips to the right, second down and eight here at the 38-yard line. Here's Hyman again through the right side, 30, cuts left, 25, 20, 15, 10, 5, touchdown!
15: And if you thought to yourself, well, Penn State is going to stop the run at some point, no, no, no. It didn't stop there either.
19: And Childs will give it off. Kamalafe powers his way into the end zone. Touchdown. So Caleb gets the touchdown anyway. And now the Wildcats have put up 30 points. And they extend the lead here with a minute 13 to go in the third quarter. It's 30-7.
15: Northwestern set season highs with 413 yards rushing and 506 yards overall. Wildcats pound Penn State 34-13 in the first ever game at the new Ryan Field. All right, let's preview some of the big time matchups later on today. How about number 14, Iowa, hosting fifth ranked Ohio State? ESPN college football analyst Nick Saban, also a pretty good ball coach in his heyday on the Pat McAfee Show, says Iowa is his super dog matchup.
6: I'm going to tell these folks right here. Okay. This is an announcement that I should not make. I picked Iowa as my super dog for the game tomorrow.
15: Oh! Oh! Love it!
24: Oh!
15: Wow.
24: They got a cover?
25: Whoa. Don't ask a follow-up.
26: Yeah, shut up.
6: No follow-up.
24: I didn't.
25: Nick Saban starting Let's Go Hawks chance in Iowa City. College football is the greatest.
15: All right, so the Buckeyes will have to match up against Iowa in one of the best college football venues in the country, Kinnick Stadium. Here's Buckeyes head coach Ryan Day.
27: It's a very difficult place to play. You just see teams who go in there, and like you said, first off, you got just the environment in general. It's a loud environment, so we got to be able to handle that part of it. But this is a big opportunity for our team, I think, to go onto a tough road environment against a very good team and go get a win.
15: That one kicks off at 3:30 Eastern time today. How about number 16, Mississippi State, hosting number 7, Alabama, a matchup that began back in 1896. This will be the 109th meeting all time. Host of ESPN Radio's The Golics, Mike Golic Jr., says this could be the game of the weekend.
7: Mississippi State giving up, I think, over 400 yards in each of the last two games. I do worry about that. This offense for Kalen DeBoer right now. I mean, Ryan Coleman-Williams, who had been left for dead by so many people, gets the video game cover and then largely disappears last season. It seems to be factoring back into the offense again. The line looks better. There's a lot to like about this Bama squad here. I think this is going to be a really good game. I think we're going to see well quarterbacked moments from both, but I do think Alabama has what it takes to get it done and looks like an improved team for DeBoer.
15: ESPN college football analyst Greg McElroy on SportsCenter on what impresses him about Bama quarterback Keelon Russell.
8: Right now, Kev, it's amazing to watch him throw the ball down the field. I mean, it's the deep ball's got like a tracking device. I mean, it's on time, it's on target, it's in stride. And against South Carolina, I mean, he threw three touchdown passes that went 30-plus yards. He is in the last two games, he's 44 of 57 for 685 and seven touchdowns, and he's averaging more than 10 yards an attempt. So every time he lets it go, Alabama's moving the chains. And you look at just how he's progressing, it's really been remarkable. He looks more and more comfortable each and every week.
15: Here's more from Greg McElroy on Mississippi State quarterback Kamario Taylor.
8: He's going to make the defense wrong regardless. Very heavily predicated on the RPO. So he's reading linebackers. He's reading secondary defenders. The ball goes in the belly of the back. He's looking at the second level, and he gets the ball out really quickly. And if he guesses wrong, you still can't tackle him. That's how you have 14 touchdown passes already. He's tied for the most in the FBS. Nine of those are from 20-plus yards. That's also the most in the country. He's hitting the ball down the field in a really big way. And Alabama's own defensive coordinator said that playing him is about as good a quarterback as we've played against. And that's saying a lot considering he played against Fernando Mendoza in the Rose Bowl last year.
15: All right, that game kicks off at noon Eastern time. You can watch it on ABC. How about unranked Clemson hosting fourth-ranked Miami Hurricanes? The all-time series between the schools is deadlocked at 7-7. Here's Canes head coach Mario Cristobal.
9: They didn't get off to the start they wanted in game one, but since then I've been playing really high-level football in a lot of different ways. To give you an idea, the last three games they are 3-0. In that 3-0 span, they've outscored their opponents and double the amount of opponent points in terms of what they've done offensively. They have they're averaging almost 200 yards rushing a game, allowing only 12 points a game, and forcing five turnovers, holding opponents to a very low third-down percentage conversion rate. Particularly important to mention is their second half. They do a great job adjusting. In the second half, I don't believe they have a lot of touchdown.
15: Now from Boston and Pate, here's Will Compton.
10: Here's Clemson. What you got to watch for. It's how is Clemson going to defend Malachi Toney? We all know this is one of the best players in the country. And Malachi Toney, he feasts on man-to-man coverage. Clemson loves to play man-to-man coverage. They like to have a robber. They like to have a hole player, a rat player. What you want to watch for is if somebody, what we called it defensively, was double the star. So that hole player, that robber player, getting an extra set of eyes on Toney. Because if they do have a good game plan defensively for Malachi Toney, I do like the pass rush of Clemson. London Barrett will help both guys that can get after the quarterback. Because I'm not fully sold on Miami's offensive line yet. They had some leakage against a couple teams, Wake Forest in particular. So I'm going to go off the bus. I don't think it's going to be a splattering. Now, don't get me wrong. Do I think Clemson's going to win this game? No. However, this is where they make it interesting. It could be a lower scoring game. That's what you want to look out for.
15: Clemson, Miami, 7:30 Eastern time. That game will kick off and you can watch it on ABC. All right, coming up next, we will dive in the divisional rounds around Major League Baseball in the playoffs. What does Aaron Boone, the manager of the Yankees, expect from Aaron Judge? You'll hear from him next. 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
2: 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It's an SEC showdown in Knoxville. Tennessee came up short against top-ranked Texas in its conference opener. Now, the Vols look to bounce back as the 3-1 Auburn Tigers come to town. 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
14: we are at a sold-out Yankee Stadium. The Yankees could close the series out, and the Red Sox are trying to extend it to a Game 3. Driven deep to right field. Abreu back on the track at the wall. See ya! A home run for Garcia.
15: We just continue to play our game.
14: High fly ball, right field and deep. Abreu back. He's on the track. He's at the wall. He leaps. See ya! A three-run home run from Bellinger. And the Yankees have broken it open. That'll do it. They sweep the arch-rival Red Sox out of the playoffs.
13: We are through the wild card round and on to the divisional series. AL East foes, the New York Yankees, and now will be the Tampa Bay Rays. They will meet up for a five-game series. Will the Bronx Bombers have their biggest star? Here's Yankees skipper Aaron Boone.
16: We'll see. He'll be working out today. He hit again live yesterday at Yankee Stadium. He's doing more today, I think, over at GMS and here. So, we'll make those calls probably later tonight.
17: And Aaron, has he run the bases yet?
16: I don't know if he's run the bases. He started running.
17: Do you need to see him run the bases before you could consider carrying?
16: No, sometimes running the base, like, they replicate things in other ways. So, the trainers obviously will play a big part in this. As the day unfolds, we'll see where we're at and what it potentially looks like for the series.
13: So Aaron Judge, still an unknown. This we do know, who will get the ball for game one for the Yankees. Aaron Boone will give it to right-hander Gerrit Cole. Not a hard decision, says Boone.
16: Carlos was in the mix for every game in the wild card series.

0: too. So, I mean, that's just how good we feel about where Carlos is with our four guys that we're obviously going to lean on here in the postseason. So, yeah, I mean, it was a conversation, but you know, an easy one for me once Garrett didn't pitch and that wild card was lined up here. We like him here and like him obviously kicking off the series for us and excited to give him the ball. But Carlos could, you know, probably slide in one of the home games.
1: Let's hear from the game one arm. Garrett Cole is looking forward to pitching at Tropicana.
2: It's a nice surface overall, and the game always starts on time, which, you know, having played like five doubleheaders this year, you know, you can, you, some years you appreciate more than others, I guess. But overall, the environment is consistent. I think any pitcher kind of enjoys playing here in that regard.
1: It's good to always start on time. As for the 98 win, Tampa Bay Rays with the league's 28th highest payroll. Here's Rays manager Kevin Cash, potentially facing the Yankees with or without Aaron Judge.
3: I look at Aaron Judge as being the best player in our sport when he's right. I mean, you got Unicorn and Shohei Ohtani. We don't see him very often. And then you got Aaron Judge. So it's different. I mean, the game planning, we haven't seen too many games with him not in it. It was a little odd going up to Yankee Stadium and not seeing him in there. But they have a very good lineup. They've been very good without him. I think it's incredibly impressive, the offensive success that they have had missing the best hitter in our sport.
1: Rays and the Yankees get going at 6:30 Eastern time. Another division round matchup falls within the same division as well, the Cleveland Guardians and the rebirth Chicago White Sox. Guardians manager Stephen Vogt on the divisional matchup.
4: I think there's familiarity there, and they have it with us, you know, and so this is three straight years where we've been fortunate to get to the postseason and found our way into playing a divisional opponent, which, you know them well. You've played them a lot. There's a little bit of a rivalry there because all 3 years it's kind of been that's who you've been racing with to get in. And so there's emotion. There's a lot of things that make this series really exciting. And but I do think it's there's no secrets. There's no secrets. We know them. They know us. And so it's just go out and execute. Go. And so let's see who can win three games before the other team.
1: White Sox and the Guardians in Cleveland at 1 o'clock Eastern time. You got the Dodgers matching up against the Braves. Here's Dodgers manager Dave Roberts on Facing Atlanta.
5: What makes a team like that dangerous is they've already been in the fight. They've already got their intensity up. They can manage emotions. They've come out of the series with some momentum coming out of winning a series. The advantage for us is we have an opportunity to not let their pitching staff come up for air. And how do you do that? You have to exhaust the starter tomorrow. You have to get in their pen, and you have to have them deploy arms as soon as possible and get that carousel going and continue to beat starters, and then you can suffocate them. But if you sit back and let that starter go six or seven innings, that now resets pen and it changes the dynamic of a series.
1: First pitch, 4 p.m. Eastern time in Los Angeles. We'll take a look at NFL Week 4 next. 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
1: In college football, Pitt improves to 5-0 after Virginia Tech misses a 36-yarder, which would have won it. And Northwestern opened up its new stadium by stomping out Penn State in a Big Ten matchup. The Wildcats set season highs with 413 yards rushing and 506 yards offensively overall. And in the WNBA, winner take all between the Valkyries and the Wings. The winner is off to the semifinals.
17: To make it a two-possession game, she got it. Four-point lead. Dallas out of timeout. Becker's across the timeline. The heave is off. Golden State has its very first playoff series win. The Valkyries take down the Wings in dramatic fashion. Here at Valhalla.
1: That's what it sounded like on ESPN2. So the two-seeded Valkyries take down the seven-seed Dallas Wings. Valkyries guard Tiffany Hayes on what she saw from Gabby Williams late in that game.
18: Big shot Gabby. She's our dog. She's our leader. She the one we go to. And she showed you exactly why she is who she is. So we'll do it again and again, over and over. And we believe in her. And it's Gabby Williams. What you talking about?
1: Williams said she didn't have a great game, but had some big shots down the stretch. 19 points for her, including four boards. Here is Valkyries forward Gabby Williams on where her mindset has been through the playoffs.
19: Where has your mindset been at through these three games, whether it was the 36 against the Wings in game two, or just what you were able to do tonight?
18: I love these situations. I love high-pressure situations. I think I'm best when, like,
20: when I don't have a choice, but to be my best. So I like being put into that position.
1: Golden State will face the Las Vegas Aces in the semifinals beginning on Sunday. You are listening to SportsCenter All Night. A reminder, tune in for college football action as Tennessee hosts Auburn. 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The Browns Thursday night and that victory over Aaron Rodgers and the Pittsburgh Steelers propelled the Cleveland Browns to a 3-1 start this year and some early respect by many pundits, including Unsportsmanlike's Chris Canty.
21: Going into their Week 11 bye week, it's not inconceivable that they're 8-2 or 7-3. It's just not. Like the toughest opponents that I would say are on that schedule are the Baltimore Ravens and the Pittsburgh Steelers in Pittsburgh. We just saw them beat the Steelers.
22: Correct.
21: Yeah, I mean, if they get that version of Deshaun Watson, what we've seen over the last 3 weeks, it's not off the board that this team goes to the playoffs. It's not.
1: Co-host Evan Cohen of Unsportsmanlike wondered aloud about the departure of one star.
23: You think Myles Garrett misses Cleveland now? Better record than the Rams. Do the Browns miss him? I ain't blaming him for retroactively what happened. What I'm saying is, something's different. He's arguably, he and Joe Thomas are the best players for the Cleveland Browns since Bernie Kosar in our lifetime, right?
21: Mm-hmm.
23: Something's different. Do not take this as me blaming Miles. He's a first ballot Hall of Famer. But how can I not sit there and say, something is different?
1: Now, Rich Eisen, host of the Rich Eisen Show, says the Browns are silencing some.
24: This is a surprise, as Watson played a first half reminiscent of his heydays in Houston. Andrew Berry, the general manager of this team, he has drafted some studs, all being put together by a head coach that when he was hired by the Browns, I mean everybody in Cleveland and certainly around the football world were like, why are they hiring Todd Monken? I don't think we're asking that anymore, are we?
1: Now, Thursday night also caught a number of what seemed to be some not safe for work exchanges between head coach Mike McCarthy and his quarterback Aaron Rodgers. On Get Up, ESPN NFL analyst Dante Whitner says he was good with it.
25: I don't have a problem with it.
26: You know, you okay?
25: Guys are trying to win a football game. This has happened too many times for Pittsburgh. And Aaron Rodgers is running out of time. He has 1 year left, and he wants to win. And you have to remember what a quarterback is dealing with. He's trying to break the huddle. He's looking at the defense. He's setting up protection.
26: He's on the road.
25: He's managing the clock. I don't have a problem with him showing that expression from the sideline for the head coach because they have to get it ready. Remember, the confusion that it's taking right now can be the difference between a completion, an incompletion, a touchdown, and a turnover.
1: ESPN Radio's Matt Jones of Matt and Myron says Aaron Rodgers is more unlikable than ever.
27: You had the interaction between Mike McCarthy and Aaron Rodgers where they're both cussing at each other. Some of that's just like long time people that have worked together for a long time. Aaron Rodgers to me is the least likable player in sports. I've said this many times, but I think he's even less likable than he used to be. Every single time he makes a mistake, you can see on his face he's blaming someone else. Every time it's either Mike McCarthy, it's the receiver. He stares down the lineman. He's looking at the offensive coordinator. It is never Aaron Rodgers' fault. He is like a six-year-old with his facial expressions when they screw up. I think as a teammate, that would be really, really hard to deal with.
1: Well, we don't have to look at Aaron Rodgers at least on this Sunday after losing on Thursday night. One matchup on Sunday includes former coordinators of the Detroit Lions, Bears head coach Ben Johnson versus Jets head coach Aaron Glenn. Now we know no Caleb Williams for the Bears with that hamstring injury, and the Bears are keeping close to the vest if it will be QB2 Tyson Bagent or QB3 Case Keenum.
28: You are deciding between Bagent and Keenum.
29: And then let me throw Miller Moss into the mix too.
28: Miller Moss. Anybody else? I mean, Tim Bridgewater, you're going to call him?
29: You never know. Honestly, I feel really good about the whole room. And so I don't know that there's a bad choice or a wrong choice. So we're very, very fortunate that we've got guys that we believe in. The whole team believes. It's not just the coaching staff. The whole team believes in everybody in that room. And so, no, it's one of those things that you can't go wrong. You just want to make sure you're doing right by all the guys on the team and you're putting yourself in the best chance to win the ball game. So I'm looking forward to seeing what it looks like on Sunday.
1: And perhaps because I'm sitting in the Chicagoland area, I think that Ben Johnson could win with Miller-Moss, but I don't think we're going to get a chance to find out. Now, Jets head coach Aaron Glenn, here he is, talking to the media on not knowing who's going to be under center for the Bears.
0: There's a good amount of studying that goes in, and as much as you can try to put guys in a box, you try to. Obviously, man, with Caleb, the thing that you have to be ready for is just the off-scripted plays and things like that. But the other two quarterbacks, we see those guys able to get back, get the ball out of their hands really, really quick. We'll be prepared for all that, and that's how this game is. You know, we don't know who's going to be the quarterback, but you know, we got to be prepared to play football. And at the end of the day, that's what we have to do is play football.
1: Bears and the Jets kick off 1 o'clock Eastern time in Chicago.
2: Bears look like they're going to bring the blitz. Here comes the heat. They're bringing extras. The throw intercepted by T.J. Edwards.
3: Who's able to accept accountability? And it's all of us. We all got to own it, and we just got to do a better job.
1: That was a call on ESPN 1000 as the Bears taking down the Eagles. They handled them even with Case Keenum on Monday Night Football. So speaking of those Bears, they put a good beat down on the Eagles. No easy bounce back for Philadelphia hosting Sean McVay and the Rams, but no Aaron Donald for Los Angeles. Here's Sean McVay.
4: Just got some soreness there, you know, just working through it. And, you know, kind of like what I've always talked to you guys about. I think our job as coaches is put our players in positions to have successful outcomes. He's as tough as it gets, just not feeling good enough. And I think it would be irresponsible on my part. And obviously talking with Reggie to ask him, he would do it and he could probably go be productive. But part of our job is to protect these tough dudes like him from themselves. And that's kind of what went into the decision. And, you know, you guys know him. He's working as hard as he can to get himself feeling as good as possible. And we're hopeful and optimistic that good days are ahead.
1: Coming out of retirement after a couple of years is not so easy, even when you're built like Aaron Donald, but the Rams may still have a chance to top the Eagles. In fact, I'm sure they do. Harry Douglas on Get Up says the Eagles are trending in the wrong direction.
5: They lack an identity. We don't know if they want to be a run team, pass team. They started running the football very effectively last week, and then they got entirely too cute offensively. And now if you're not going to be, are you going to be without Devontae Smith? You're already down Dallas Goedert. I don't think things are trending upwards for this Philadelphia Eagles football team. And y'all, let's be honest. They're lucky right now that they have two wins because they should have lost to the Tennessee Titans. I think things are trending downward right now for the Philadelphia Eagles.
1: Rams and the Eagles kick off at 1 o'clock Eastern time on Sunday. All right, Cowboys and the Texans in Houston Sunday. Dallas made a trade for Steelers cornerback Joey Porter Jr. Here's owner Jerry Jones on 105.3 The Fan on that move.
6: He's got some different aspects to him that are pluses as a player, as an athlete, as of his skills. And so we hope that this is not only an improvement in our just generally our personnel, but we hope it can really be one that he really finds his level of, if you will, abilities or level to perform on the field. I would hope we'd mirror maybe the George Pickens move that brought him in. And I know that's pretty high bar. That's pretty high expectations. But you have to have them to make a trade like this.
1: Cowboys are 1-2 to start the season. Jerry still has confidence in his staff.
6: You can 1,000% assume that the confidence is there. What is important to understand is that I knew that you were going to have mistakes, have always known you were going to have mistakes, only surpassed by maybe the ones that I made yesterday. And so that's what we do. We get in and look at those mistakes. And by the way, we get some encouragement by the ones that we didn't make or the ones somebody else made that let us look good doing what we'd planned to do.
1: Let's break it down. ESPN NFL analyst Mina Kimes on the Golics on what the difference will be in this Cowboys-Texans matchup.
7: I think it's going to depend on whether or not Dallas can find ways to buy time for Dak Prescott, and that way he can sort of access some of the explosives we've seen other offenses, Joe Burrow, Josh Allen, have success with against this Texans defense. I think if the Cowboys play more dink and dunk, that'll play into the Texans' hands. But, of course, that starts with the offensive line. And, you know, Dallas has been good despite the loss of Tyler Smith, who's their best offensive lineman. But, yeah, you know, it's going to have to take a Dak Prescott masterclass, I suppose, because on the other side of the ball, I actually like the Texans offense with Nico Collins returning.
1: That game is in Houston with a 1 o'clock Eastern kickoff time. Our Buffalo Bills, they are off to a 3-0 start. That is not the case for the New England Patriots, who are 1-2. Head coach Mike Vrabel on dealing with the absence of two key defenders, cornerback Christian Gonzalez and defensive tackle Christian Barmore.
8: That's just what the situation is. I'm not sure. There's nothing we can do about it. You know, we can make sure that the guys that are playing are ready, and that we continue to do the things that we know that are going to help us. But, you know, that happens every week in the National Football League. I'm looking forward to seeing the guys that are going to play in there.
1: Patriots cornerback Marcus Jones spoke to ESPN Radio's Christine Lisi.
9: He's an incredible player, first off. He can make all the plays with his legs and also his arm and everything, and then also containing him and, you know, getting pressure. Usually the first guy to get there doesn't, you know, make the tackle and everything like that, so we definitely have to slow him as a defense.
1: That one also is at 1 o'clock Eastern time. Bills hosting the Patriots. Our Bengals and the Jaguars are both off to 2-1 starts. ESPN Radio's Freddie Coleman says Trevor Lawrence has outplayed one Joe Burrow.
10: Joe Burrow, 6 touchdowns, 1 interception, completing close to 71% of his passes, 743 yards. Trevor Lawrence completing close to 67% of his passes, 616 yards, 7 touchdowns, 2 interceptions. But Trevor Lawrence has looked better with the part compared to Joe Burrow. There's been some throws that Joe Burrow has missed, or that fumble late in the game against the Pittsburgh Steelers. He did not manage the ball securely. Trevor Lawrence loves games like these. He's going to show out. He's a physical quarterback. That physicality is going to win out over Mr. Finesse when it comes to Joe Burrow.
1: That one also at 1 o'clock p.m. Eastern time kickoff. All right, in the Bay Area now, the 49ers look like they could be a problem this year. 3-0 start for the Niners facing the 2-1 Denver Broncos on Sunday. ESPN NFL analyst Dan Orlovsky says the 49ers quarterback Brock Purdy is outplaying them all.
11: Oh, he's the best quarterback in football right now. There's no one playing the position better. If you tell me Josh Allen, I'll tell you Brock Purdy. If you tell me Patrick, I'll tell you Brock Purdy. When it comes to this, we often hear the phrase neck up. There's no one playing faster from the neck up than Brock Purdy without being hurried. There's no one playing calmer from the neck down. And to do both of those at the same time makes you very rare.
1: Now let's hear from, pardon the interruption, crew, on what's the most intriguing matchup for week 4. Tony Kornheiser and Pablo Torre discuss.
12: All right, Pablo, what is the most intriguing week 4 NFL storyline?
13: What's going on with the Eagles and how worried should Philadelphia be? Tony, there's a lot going on in Philly. Sixers, Phillies, not great over there. This defense, though, the Eagles defense, just months ago, it felt like they were great. They were a contender. We should be afraid of the Eagles because the defense is that fearsome. And I don't know why they are the opposite. It is stunning. It feels like perhaps a thing you can't quite solve. It feels like an investigation that I don't know if I can get to the bottom of, frankly.
12: So you think it's the Eagles against the Rams. And I yes. agree that that's an important game. And I think the Rams, I've said this before, the Rams' schedule has been impossible geographically to this point. They start out in Australia, they go to sea level at Los Angeles, they go to altitude in Denver, and now they have to go across the entire country, play in Philadelphia where their body clock, it's 10 in the morning. So, you know, and everybody thought how great the Rams would be, and they may well be that great, but they haven't started out that great. But I'll disagree with you on this, and I will say the game that you got to have eyeballs on is Kansas City at Las Vegas. Because the Raiders are the most surprising team in the league. Not only they're both undefeated, because with Mahomes, you think Kansas City can be undefeated in the first three games. No. The Raiders, who were 3-14 last year, the Raiders are undefeated. They're 3-0. Can they possibly actually beat Kansas City if Mahomes is healthy? Can they cover the 4.5 points? I mean, to me, when the Raiders are good, the NFL is better. Okay, that's one of the teams it's important. And for me, it's a throwback kind of situation where you had Hank Stram and Al Davis. I haven't felt this way about the Raiders and the Chiefs in a long time because the Raiders have been nothing. So I think it's a big deal.
13: Tony, Fernando Mendoza, the number one overall pick, has all of these endorsements and commercials. He may not see the field this season. That's how that's good right. the Raiders that's shockingly right. are. And as a guy who does backup duty on a certain national program, I can relate to his frustration. But that is it. We are done.
1: How about that? 3-0 Raiders versus the 3-0 Chiefs in Las Vegas, 4:25 Eastern time on Sunday. Our top sound is next. 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
14: 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Then it's the Yankees at the Rays, and finally the Padres at the Brewers. 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
1: 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I'm Judson Richards. We will do that hockey momentarily, but first, here is our top sound.
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4: Caps coming across very quickly here. Dubois, and a shot attempt, they score! Tuck leads off the rebound! He's got his second of the game! Oh, baby! 5:37 to go! Here in the first period, it's 3-0 Washington!
0: Number four.
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5: Trips to the right, second down and eight here at the 38-yard line. Here's Hyman again through the right side, 30. Cuts left, 25, 20, 15, 10, 5, touchdown!
0: Number three.
1: And in Winnipeg, the Bruins won in overtime. Here is the call of that winning goal on 98.5 The Sports Hub.
4: Dion, deflected pass. Pasternak's got it. Paterka joins him on the rush. Pasta trying to pull one ahead. He's got Paterka coming down the middle, and he scores! J.J. Paterka, the overtime game winner! And the Bruins take it 4-3.
0: Number two.
1: The Valkyries advance to the semifinals of the WNBA playoffs, and Gabby Williams' two-pointer late put them up for good. ESPN2 had the call.
6: Golden State with one timeout in their reset remaining. Dallas with just their reset left. Williams springs free. Her jumper is good. Golden State back in front. 1:17 to go.
0: Number one.
1: And finally came down to the wire in Blacksburg, and Pitt was the team that remained unbeaten. The call on the Pitt Panthers radio network.
7: This will be Love's 36-yard field goal attempt. Tutton holding, Epling snapping from the right hash. Good snap, the ball is down, the kick is on its way. The kick is up and good.
2: No, he missed it!
7: And the official said no go. The Panthers win. A big upset in Blacksburg.
1: Oh, what a Friday it was. That was our top sound. Let's stick with some more hockey here on SportsCenter All Night. In Dallas, Blues in control of the Stars. We go to period number two.
4: Blues strip it loose in. Broberg, wide open net. They score! Dvorsky as the Blues caught Ottinger, who had fell to the ice. 2-0 St. Louis, 6:55 to play, second period.
1: That highlight heard on 101 ESPN. Blues blanked the Stars with a final of 4-0. There was only one goal scored between the Red Wings and the Rangers, and this was it.
4: Tolvanen, left wing side, finds a man, Will Cooley. Now Perreault pulls up, right wing circle, up top, Durzi, he scores! A blast from Sean Durzi, a power play goal, and the Rangers off to a torrid start, have the first six shots of the game, and get the first goal on the power play.
1: 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In Vegas, Ducks pouring it on the Golden Knights, second period.
8: Behind the net, Mendrickov. Tries the near boards. Greer put this one off his blade, and it's kept in midair play by the Golden Knights. And finally, the Ducks can get it off the bench boards. Picked up in flight, though. Right side cutter. Gauthier should save. Rebound. Greer holds it on. It's still loose. Carlson on the follow-up. Makes it 4-0.
1: The call on Ducks stream. 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
0: Two unbeaten teams go at it in Blacksburg.
21: And the gift is off the left side and loose. Getting to the 10. Down to the 5. Knifes into the end zone for the touchdown.
0: We have an important game in the Big Ten between Penn State and Northwestern.
21: Aiden Childs sneaking for it up the left side, into the end zone, touchdown!
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1: 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Week 4 of the NFL season is bubbling to the surface. We'll preview a number of matchups there. We've got Friday Night Lights, the college football edition to get to, but we will begin in the playoffs of the WNBA. Now, already in the first round, the one seed went down as the Lynx were swept by the eight-seeded Liberty. Now, the two-seed Golden State Valkyries playing a winner-take-all game three at home against the seventh-seed Dallas Wings. Winner advances to the semifinals. We go to the fourth quarter. This Dallas Wing was flying high on her way to 30.
3: Agumawale off one leg, able to knock it in again. Agumawale with a 30-burger in game three. Timeout, Golden State.
1: Call on ESPN2. The back-and-forth game continues. Valkyries down a point in the final minutes.
3: Golden State with one timeout and their reset remaining. Dallas with just their reset left. Williams springs free. Her jumper is good. Golden State back in front, 117 to go.
1: The shot is good there. Could the Valkyries close it out and advance? The call on ESPN2.
3: To make it a two-possession game, she got it. Four-point lead. Dallas out of timeouts. Decker's across the timeline. The heave is off. Golden State has its very first playoff series win. The Valkyries take down the Wings in dramatic fashion here at Valhalla.
1: Survive in advance. That's what the Valkyries did to beat the Dallas Wings. 19 points, four boards for Williams. She joined Angel Gray after the win.
5: Gabby, with George Lucas in the building, of course, the Force had to be with Valhalla tonight. Down 16 points. What exactly was going through your mind, through this team's mind, in order to have this comeback win?
6: We just... What up, George Lucas? That's pretty cool. We just... We just kept talking to each other, stay together. I was not good tonight, but my teammates just kept telling me to keep my head up, and that allowed me to get going in the fourth.
5: We heard many conversations with you and Coach as well. You only had 2 points in the first half, 17, 19 actually, to finish this ball game, 17 in the second half. What was going through your mind and about how you got into your flow state?
6: My teammates, they just opened up everything for me, obviously. Y'all love to do it. Y'all, a good thing I got a good skincare routine. Adjusted really well. Alicia Clark is one of the best defenders in this league, but my teammates got going and that opened things up for me in the second half.
5: You mentioned your teammates, the chemistry for this team, everyone talks about amongst this league. Veronica Burton and Tiffany Hayes, the impact that they were able to make, can you speak to it?
6: It was, yeah. I mean, they just set the tempo, they set the tone. Kia Stokes and Kyla Charles made game-winning plays tonight. Absolutely game-winning. That's why Kia's a three-time WNBA champion. And Kai, man, she just makes things that just let us breathe, I guess. I don't know how to say it, but I just feel good when Kai's on the floor.
5: You talked about you having fun, the joy that you've been able to play with this year, and Natalie Nicasse breathing so much of that life into you. Can you talk to that relationship and what it's like to get the franchise's first series win?
6: Here, and it's honestly like there's some magic in this building. I swear there is.
5: When the clock hit zeros, you were visibly emotional. What was running through your mind?
6: Man, I'm happy. I don't care. I'm happy. I'm late right now.
5: Congrats, and we'll see you in the semis.
6: Yairia!
1: All right, that was Gabby Williams with Angel Gray. On the losing side, here's Wings head coach Jose Fernandez.
23: You know, very grateful for the staff that we put together and the team that I coached all year long. You know, coming into a franchise that won 10 games last year and winning 27, putting yourself in a position where you're probably 15 minutes away to go to the semis. With a roster that a little depleted from injuries. First round pick, also our best perimeter defender. Shooter, in the line of Smith, our best interior defender. For this group to come in here and do what they did and still continue to fight and prepare and believe and play for one another, extremely proud of that.
1: That was Dallas Wings head coach Jose Fernandez. Golden State will face the Las Vegas Aces in the second round beginning on Sunday. You're listening to SportsCenter All Night on ESPN Radio. To college football we go now. Two undefeateds in the ACC showdown on Friday night. Lane Stadium in Blacksburg, Virginia. 4-0 Virginia Tech hosting 4-0 Pitt Panthers. What a game this was. Third quarter now. Pitt with the ball trailing, but not for long.
21: And the give is off the left side and loose, getting to the 10, down to the 5, knifes into the end zone for the touchdown. Damon Ferguson, showing great patience, went out to his left and then cut it back, and he did a little zig and a zag, and the freshman from Gwin Oak, Maryland, scores.
1: The call on Pitt Panthers Radio Network, and the Panthers continued it in the fourth.
21: Panthers needed 5, Lee picks up 6 and a first down at the 29. Now they throw the pass down the field. Touchdown for the Panthers on the right pylon, pulling it in and backing it up and going in the end zone is Blue Hicks. Blue Hicks gives the Panthers additional lead.
1: That score would make it 34-24, but Virginia Tech would add a touchdown and a safety late to pull within 2. That would set up a 36-yard field goal to win it with the clock set to expire.
21: This will be Love's 36-yard field goal attempt. Tutton holding, Epling snapping from the right hash. Good snap. The ball is down. The kick is on its way. The kick is up and good.
2: No good.
21: No good.
2: He missed it.
21: He missed it. The crowd thought it was good. And the official said no go. The Panthers win. A big upset in Blacksburg.
1: Pitt Panthers improved to 5-0 on the season with that. Pittsburgh trailed 14-0, but scored 21 unanswered points to come from behind despite losing starting quarterback Mason Heinchel to an injury on the fourth play of the second half. Here's Pitt head coach Pat Narduzzi on ESPN.
4: Coach Narduzzi, what are your emotions right now?
7: Wow. We got a hell of a football team. Now, any of those voters out there, if they wake their ass up, okay, they might figure that out, okay? And I'll tell you what, we beat a damn good football team in Virginia Tech, but I can't say enough. We got 4 turnovers defensively, offense made plays when they needed to, and we got that dub.
4: Well said. An unfortunate storyline is your starting quarterback, Mason Heinchel, goes down. Insert into the chat, Holden Garner. What did you see from him tonight?
7: No, he did some nice things. I mean, he hadn't played a whole lot of football, but did he throw any interceptions? No. He made plays, and he made enough plays to get a W.
4: Is it safe to say Enter Sandman will no longer be on the playlist at practice?
7: It won't be. It might be in that locker room. I guarantee you that.
1: The Pitt Panthers 5-0 for the second time in 3 years. All right, a Big Ten battle in Evanston at newly built Ryan Field, home of the 2-1 Northwestern Wildcats, hosting a 3-1 Penn State team. First quarter, Northwestern established the ground game.
21: Childs under center on second and goal. Aiden Childs sneaking for it off the left side into the end zone. Touchdown! Aiden Childs with the first touchdown in the new Ryan Field. And the Wildcats, with some history, extend the lead here in the first quarter.
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21: Trips to the right, second out and 8 here at the 38-yard line. Here's Hyman again through the right side, 30. Cuts left, 25, 20, 15, 10, 5, touchdown!
1: And if you thought to yourself, well, Penn State is going to stop the run at some point. No, no, no. It didn't stop there either.
21: And Childs will give it off. Kamalafe powers his way into the end zone. Touchdown. So Caleb gets the touchdown anyway. And now the Wildcats have put up 30 points. And they extend the lead here with a minute 13 to go in the third quarter. It's 30-7.
1: Northwestern set season highs with 413 yards rushing and 506 yards overall. Wildcats pound Penn State 34-13 in the first ever game at the new Ryan Field. All right, let's preview some of the big time matchups later on today. How about number 14, Iowa, hosting fifth ranked Ohio State? ESPN college football analyst Nick Saban, also a pretty good ball coach in his heyday on the Pat McAfee Show, says Iowa is his super dog matchup.
8: I'm going to tell these folks right here. Okay. This is an announcement that I should not make. I picked Iowa as my super dog for the game tomorrow.
9: Oh! Oh! Love it!
10: Oh!
9: Wow.
10: They got a cover?
11: Whoa. Don't ask a follow-up.
9: Yeah, shut up.
8: No follow-up.
10: I didn't.
8: Yeah.
10: Of course.
11: Nick Saban starting Let's Go Hawks chants in Iowa City. College football is the greatest.
1: All right, so the Buckeyes will have to match up against Iowa in one of the best college football venues in the country, Kinnick Stadium. Here's Buckeyes head coach Ryan Day.
24: It's a very difficult place to play. You just see you know, teams would go in there, and like you said, first off, you got the, just the environment in general. It's a loud environment, so we got to be able to handle that part of it. But this is a big opportunity for our team, I think, to go onto a tough road environment against a very good team, and go get a win.
1: That one kicks off at 3:30 Eastern time today. How about number 16, Mississippi State hosting number 7, Alabama? A matchup that began back in 1896. This will be the 109th meeting all time. Host of ESPN Radio's The Golics, Mike Golic Jr., says this could be the game of the weekend.
10: Mississippi State giving up, I think, over 400 yards in each of the last two games. I do worry about that. This offense for Kalen DeBoer right now. I mean, Ryan Coleman-Williams, who had been left for dead by so many people, gets the video game cover and then largely disappears last season. It seems to be factoring back into the offense again. The line looks better. There's a lot to like about this Bama squad here. I think this is going to be a really good game. I think we're going to see well quarterbacked moments from both. But I do think Alabama has what it takes to get it done and looks like an improved team for DeBoer.
1: ESPN college football analyst Greg McElroy on SportsCenter on what impresses him about Bama quarterback Keelon Russell.
25: Right now, Kev, it's amazing to watch him throw the ball down the field. I mean, it's the deep ball's got like a tracking device. I mean, it's on time, it's on target, it's in stride. And against South Carolina, I mean, he threw three touchdown passes that went 30 plus yards. He is in the last two games, he's 44 of 57 for 685 and 7 touchdowns, and he's averaging more than 10 yards an attempt. So every time he lets it go, Alabama's moving the chains. And you look at just how he's progressing, it's really been remarkable. He looks more and more comfortable each and every week.
1: Here's more from Greg McElroy on Mississippi State quarterback Kamario Taylor.
25: He's going to make the defense wrong regardless. Very heavily predicated on the RPO. So he's reading linebackers. He's reading secondary defenders. The ball goes in the belly of the back. He's looking at the second level and he gets the ball out really quickly. And if he guesses wrong, you still can't tackle him. That's how you have 14 touchdown passes already. He's tied for the most in the FBS. 9 of those are from 20 plus yards. That's also the most in the country. He's hitting the ball down the field in a really big way. And Alabama's own defensive coordinator said that playing him is about as good a quarterback as we've played against. And that's saying a lot considering he played against Fernando Mendoza in the Rose Bowl last year.
1: All right, that game kicks off at noon Eastern time. You can watch it on ABC. How about unranked Clemson hosting fourth-ranked Miami Hurricanes? The all-time series between the schools is deadlocked at 7-7. Here's Canes head coach Mario Cristobal.
26: They didn't get off to the start they wanted in game one, but since then I've been playing really high-level football in a lot of different ways. To give you an idea, the last three games they are 3-0. In that 3-0 span, they've outscored their opponents and double the amount of opponent points in terms of what they've done offensively. They have they're averaging almost 200 yards rushing a game, allowing only 12 points a game, and forcing 5 turnovers, holding opponents to a very low third down percentage conversion rate. Particularly important to mention is their second half. They do a great job adjusting. In the second half, I don't believe they've allowed a touchdown.
1: Now from Boston and Pate, here's Will Compton.
27: Here's what you got to watch for. It's how is Clemson going to defend Malachi Toney? We all know this is one of the best players in the country. And Malachi Toney, he feasts on man-to-man coverage. Clemson loves to play man-to-man coverage. They like to have a robber. They like to have a hole player, a rat player. What you want to watch for is if somebody, what we called it defensively, was double the star. So that hole player, that robber player, getting an extra set of eyes on Toney. Because if they do have a good game plan defensively for Malachi Toney, I do like the pass rush of Clemson. London Barrett will help both guys that can get after the quarterback. because I'm not fully sold on Miami's offensive line yet. They had some leakage against a couple teams, Wake Forest in particular, so I'm going to go off the bus. I don't think it's going to be a splattering. Now, don't get me wrong. Do I think Clemson's going to win this game? No. However, this is where they make it interesting. It could be a lower scoring game. That's what you want to look out for.
12: Clemson, Miami, 7:30 Eastern time. That game will kick off, and you can watch it on ABC. All right, coming up next, we will dive in the divisional rounds around Major League Baseball in the playoffs. What does Aaron Boone, the manager of the Yankees, expect from Aaron Judge? You'll hear from him next. 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
13: Coming up on the Monday edition of Unsportsmanlike with Evan Cole, Michelle Smallman, and me, Chris Canty. 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
7: we are at a sold-out Yankee Stadium. The Yankees could close the series out, and the Red Sox are trying to extend it to a Game 3.
8: Driven deep to right field. Abreu back on the track at the wall. See ya! A home run for Garcia.
9: We just continue to play our game.
8: High fly ball, right field to deep. Abreu back. He's on the track. He's at the wall. He leaps. See ya! A three-run home run for Bellinger. And the Yankees have broken it open. That'll do it. They sweep the arch-rival Red Sox out of the playoffs.
6: We are through the wild card round and on to the divisional series. AL East foes, the New York Yankees, and now will be the Tampa Bay Rays. They will meet up for a five-game series. Will the Bronx Bombers have their biggest star? Here's Yankees skipper Aaron Boone.
10: We'll see. He'll be working out today. He hit again live yesterday at Yankee Stadium. He's doing more today, I think, over at GMS and here. So, we'll make those calls probably later tonight.
11: Aaron, has he run the bases yet?
10: I don't know if he's run the bases. He started running.
11: Do you need to see him run the bases before you could consider carrying?
10: No, sometimes running the base, like, they replicate things in other ways. So, the trainers obviously will play a big part in this. As the day unfolds, we'll see where we're at and what it potentially looks like for the series.
6: So Aaron Judge, still an unknown. This we do know, who will get the ball for game one for the Yankees. Aaron Boone will give it to right-hander Gerrit Cole. Not a hard decision, says Boone.
10: Carlos was in the mix for every game in the wild card series too. So, I mean, that's just how good we feel about where Carlos is with our four guys that we're obviously going to lean on here in the postseason. So, yeah, I mean, it was a conversation, but you know, an easy one for me. Once Garrett didn't pitch and that wild card was lined up here, we like him here and like him obviously kicking off the series for us and excited to give him the ball. But Carlos could, you know, probably slide in one of the home games.
6: Let's hear from the game one arm. Gerrit Cole is looking forward to pitching at Tropicana.
12: It's a nice surface overall, and the game always starts on time, which

0: Well, having played like five doubleheaders this year, you know, you can, you, some years you appreciate more than others, I guess. But overall, the environment is consistent. I think any pitcher kind of enjoys playing here in that regard.
1: Good to always start on time. As for the 98 win, Tampa Bay Rays with the league's 28th highest payroll. Here's Rays manager Kevin Cash, potentially facing the Yankees with or without Aaron Judge.
2: I look at Aaron Judge as being the best player in our sport when he's right. I mean, you got Unicorn and Shohei Ohtani. We don't see him very often. And then you got Aaron Judge. So it's different. I mean, the game planning, we haven't seen too many games with him not in it. It was a little odd going up to Yankee Stadium and not seeing him in there. But they have a very good lineup. They've been very good without him. I think it's incredibly impressive, the offensive success that they have had missing the best hitter in our sport.
1: Rays and the Yankees get going at 6:30 Eastern time. Another division round matchup falls within the same division as well. The Cleveland Guardians and the rebirth Chicago White Sox. Guardians manager Stephen Vogt on the divisional matchup.
3: I think there's familiarity there, and they have it with us. You know, and so this is three straight years where we've been fortunate to get to the postseason and found our way into playing a divisional opponent, which, you know them well. You've played them a lot. There's a little bit of a rivalry there because all 3 years it's kind of been that's who you've been racing with to get in. And so there's emotion. There's a lot of things that make this series really exciting. And but I do think there's no secrets. There's no secrets. We know them. They know us. And so it's just go out and execute. Let's see who can win three games before the other team.
1: White Sox and the Guardians in Cleveland at 1 o'clock Eastern time. You got the Dodgers matching up against the Braves. Here's Dodgers manager Dave Roberts on Facing Atlanta.
4: What makes a team like that dangerous is they've already been in the fight. They've already got their intensity up. They can manage emotions. They've come out of the series with some momentum coming out of winning a series. The advantage for us is we have an opportunity to not let their pitching staff come up for air. And how do you do that? You have to exhaust the starter tomorrow. You have to get in their pen, and you have to have them deploy arms as soon as possible and get that carousel going and continue to beat starters, and then you can suffocate them. But if you sit back and let that starter go six or seven innings, that now resets pen and it changes the dynamic of a series.
1: First pitch, 4 p.m. Eastern time in Los Angeles. We'll take a look at NFL Week 4 next. 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
16: In college football, Pitt improves to 5-0 after Virginia Tech misses a 36-yarder, which would have won it. And Northwestern opened up its new stadium by stomping out Penn State in a Big Ten matchup. The Wildcats hit season highs with 413 yards rushing and 506 yards offensively overall. And in the WNBA, winner take all between the Valkyries and the Wings. The winner is off to the semifinals.
17: To make it a two-possession game, she got it. Four-point lead. Dallas out of timeout. Becker's across the timeline. The heave is off. Golden State has its very first playoff series win. The Valkyries take down the Wings in dramatic fashion.
16: That's what it sounded like on ESPN2. So the two-seeded Valkyries take down the seven-seed Dallas Wings. Valkyries guard Tiffany Hayes on what she saw from Gabby Williams late in that game.
18: Big shot Gabby. She's our dog. She's our leader. She the one we go to. And she showed you exactly why she is who she is. So we'll do it again and again, over and over. And we believe in her. And it's Gabby Williams. What you talking about?
16: Williams said she didn't have a great game, but had some big shots down the stretch. 19 points for her, including four boards. Here is Valkyrie's forward, Gabby Williams, on where her mindset has been through the playoffs.
19: Where has your mindset been at through these three games, whether it was the 36 against the Wings in game two or just what you were able to do tonight?
18: I love these situations. I love high-pressure situations. I think I'm best when I don't have a choice, but to be my best. So I like being put into that position.
16: Golden State will face the Las Vegas Aces in the semifinals beginning on Sunday. You are listening to SportsCenter All Night. A reminder, tune in for college football action as Tennessee hosts Auburn. 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The Browns Thursday night and that victory over Aaron Rodgers and the Pittsburgh Steelers propelled the Cleveland Browns to a 3-1 start this year and some early respect by many pundits, including on Sportsmanlike's Chris Canty.
20: Going into their week 11 bye week, it's not inconceivable that they're 8-2 or 7-3. It's just not. Like the toughest opponents that I would say are on that schedule are the Baltimore Ravens and the Pittsburgh Steelers in Pittsburgh. We just saw them beat the Steelers.
21: Correct.
20: Yeah, I mean, if they get that version of Deshaun Watson, what we've seen over the last 3 weeks, it's not off the board that this team goes to the playoffs. It's not.
16: Co-host Evan Cohen of Unsportsmanlike wondered aloud about the departure of one star.
0: You think Myles Garrett misses Cleveland now? Better record than the Rams. Do the Browns miss him? I ain't blaming him for retroactively what happened. What I'm saying is, something's different. He's arguably, he and Joe Thomas are the best players for the Cleveland Browns since Bernie Kosar in our lifetime, right? Mm-hmm. Something's different. Do not take this as me blaming Miles. He's a first ballot Hall of Famer. But how can I not sit there and say, something is different?
16: Now, Rich Eisen, host of the Rich Eisen Show, says the Browns are silencing some.
21: This is a surprise, as Watson played a first half reminiscent of his heydays in Houston. Andrew Berry, the general manager of this team, he has drafted some studs, all being put together by a head coach that when he was hired by the Browns, I mean everybody in Cleveland and certainly around the football world were like, why are they hiring Todd Monken? I don't think we're asking that anymore, are we?
16: Now, Thursday night also caught a number of what seemed to be some not safe for work exchanges between head coach Mike McCarthy and his quarterback Aaron Rodgers. On Get Up, ESPN NFL analyst Dante Whitner says he was good with it.
22: I don't have a problem with it.
23: You know, you okay?
22: Guys are trying to win a football game. This has happened too many times for Pittsburgh. And Aaron Rodgers is running out of time. He has 1 year left, and he wants to win. And you have to remember what a quarterback is dealing with. He's trying to break the huddle. He's looking at the defense. He's setting up protections.
23: He's on the road.
22: He's managing the clock. I don't have a problem with him showing that expression from the sideline for the head coach because they have to get it ready. Remember, the confusion that it's taking right now can be the difference between a completion, an incompletion, a touchdown, and a turnover.
16: ESPN Radio's Matt Jones of Matt and Myron says Aaron Rodgers is more unlikable than ever.
24: You had the interaction between Mike McCarthy and Aaron Rodgers where they're both cussing at each other. Some of that's just like long time people that have worked together for a long time. Aaron Rodgers to me is the least likable player in sports. I've said this many times, but I think he's even less likable than he used to be. Every single time he makes a mistake, you can see on his face he's blaming someone else. Every time it's either Mike McCarthy, it's the receiver. He stares down the lineman. He's looking at the offensive coordinator. It is never Aaron Rodgers' fault. He is like a six-year-old with his facial expressions when they screw up. I think as a teammate, that would be really, really hard to deal with.
16: Well, we don't have to look at Aaron Rodgers at least on this Sunday after losing on Thursday night. One matchup on Sunday includes former coordinators of the Detroit Lions, Bears head coach Ben Johnson versus Jets head coach Aaron Glenn. Now we know no Caleb Williams for the Bears with that hamstring injury, and the Bears are keeping close to the vest if it will be QB2 Tyson Bagent or QB3 Case Keenum.
25: You are deciding between Bagent and Keenum.
26: And then let me throw Miller Moss into the mix too.
25: Miller Moss. Anybody else? I mean, Bridgewater, you're going to call him.
26: Never know. Honestly, I feel really good about the whole room. And so I don't know that there's a bad choice or a wrong choice. So we're very, very fortunate that we've got guys that we believe in. The whole team believes. It's not just the coaching staff. The whole team believes in everybody in that room. And so, no, it's one of those things that you can't go wrong. You just want to make sure you're doing right by all the guys on the team and you're putting yourself in the best chance to win the ball game. So I'm looking forward to seeing what it looks like on Sunday.
16: And perhaps because I'm sitting in the Chicagoland area, I think that Ben Johnson could win with Miller Moss, but I don't think we're going to get a chance to find out. Now, Jets head coach Aaron Glenn, here he is, talking to the media on not knowing who's going to be under center for the Bears.
27: There's a good amount of studying that goes in. And as much as you can try to put guys in a box, you try to. Obviously, man, with Caleb, the thing that you have to be ready for is just the off-scripted plays and things like that. But the other two quarterbacks, we see those guys able to get back, get the ball out of their hands really, really quick. We'll be prepared for all that, and that's how this game is. You know, we don't know who's going to be the quarterback, but you know, we got to be prepared to play football. And at the end of the day, that's what we have to do is play football.
16: Bears and the Jets kick off 1 o'clock Eastern time in Chicago.
28: Bears look like they're going to bring the blitz. Here comes the heat. They're bringing extras. The throw intercepted by T.J. Edwards.
1: was able to accept accountability. And it's all of us. We all got on it, and we just got to do a better job.
16: That was a call on ESPN 1000 as the Bears taking down the Eagles. They handled them even with Case Keenum on Monday Night Football. So speaking of those Bears, they put a good beat down on the Eagles. No easy bounce back for Philadelphia hosting Sean McVay and the Rams, but no Aaron Donald for Los Angeles. Here's Sean McVay.
2: Just got some soreness there, you know, just working through it. And, you know, kind of like what I've always talked to you guys about. I think our job as coaches is put our players in positions that have successful outcomes. He's as tough as it gets, just not feeling good enough. And I think it would be irresponsible on my part. And obviously talking with Reggie to ask him, he would do it and he could probably go be productive. But part of our job is to protect these tough dudes like him from themselves. And that's kind of what went into the decision. And, you know, you guys know him. He's working as hard as he can to get himself feeling as good as possible. And we're hopeful and optimistic that good days are ahead.
16: Coming out of retirement after a couple of years is not so easy, even when you're built like Aaron Donald, but the Rams may still have a chance to top the Eagles. In fact, I'm sure they do. Harry Douglas on Get Up says the Eagles are trending in the wrong direction.
3: They lack an identity. We don't know if they want to be a run team, pass team. They started running the football very effectively last week, and then they got entirely too cute offensively. And now if you're not going to be, are you going to be without Devontae Smith? You're already down Dallas Goedert. I don't think things are trending upwards for this Philadelphia Eagles football team. And, y'all, be honest. They're lucky right now that they have two wins because they should have lost to the Tennessee Titans. Things are trending downward right now for the Philadelphia Eagles.
16: Rams and the Eagles kick off at 1 o'clock Eastern time on Sunday. All right, Cowboys and the Texans in Houston Sunday. Dallas made a trade for Steelers cornerback Joey Porter Jr. Here's owner Jerry Jones on 105.3 The Fan on that move.
4: He's got some different aspects to him that are pluses as a player, as an athlete, as a, his skills. And so we hope that this is not only an improvement in our, just generally our personnel, but we hope it can really be one that he really finds his level of, if you will, abilities or level to perform on the field. I would hope we'd mirror maybe the George Pickens move that brought him in. And I know that's pretty high bar. That's pretty high expectations. But you have to have them to make a trade like this.
16: Cowboys are 1-2 to start the season. Jerry still has confidence in his staff.
4: You can 1,000% assume that the confidence is there. What is important to understand is that I knew that you were going to have mistakes, have always known you were going to have mistakes, only surpassed by maybe the ones that I made yesterday. And so that's what we do. We get in and look at those mistakes. And by the way, we get some encouragement by the ones that we didn't make or the ones somebody else made that let us look good doing what we'd planned to do.
16: Let's break it down. ESPN NFL analyst Mina Kimes on the Golics on what the difference will be in this Cowboys-Texans matchup.
6: I think it's going to depend on whether or not Dallas can find ways to buy time for Dak Prescott, and that way he can sort of access some of the explosives we've seen other offenses, Joe Burrow, Josh Allen, have success with against this Texans defense. I think if the Cowboys play more dink and dunk, that'll play into the Texans' hands. But, of course, that starts with the offensive line. And, you know, Dallas has been good despite the loss of Tyler Smith, who's their best offensive lineman. But, yeah, you know, it's going to have to take a Dak Prescott masterclass, I suppose. Because on the other side of the ball, I actually like the Texans' offense with Nico Collins returning.
16: That game is in Houston with a 1 o'clock Eastern kickoff time. All right, Buffalo Bills, they are off to a 3-0 start. That is not the case for the New England Patriots, who are 1-2. Head coach Mike Vrabel on dealing with the absence of two key defenders, cornerback Christian Gonzalez and defensive tackle Christian Barmore.
7: That's just what the situation is. I'm not sure. There's nothing we can do about it. You know, we can make sure that the guys that are playing are ready and that we continue to do the things that we know that are going to help us. But, you know, that happens every week in the National Football League. I'm looking forward to seeing the guys that are going to play in there.
16: Patriots cornerback Marcus Jones spoke to ESPN Radio's Christine Lisi.
10: He's an incredible player, first off. He can make all the plays with his legs and also his arm and everything, and then also containing him and, you know, getting pressure. Usually the first guy to get there doesn't you know, make the tackle and everything like that. So we definitely have to form as a defense.
16: That one also is at 1 o'clock Eastern time. Bills hosting the Patriots. Our Bengals and the Jaguars are both off to 2-1 starts. ESPN Radio's Freddie Coleman says Trevor Lawrence has outplayed one Joe Burrow.
5: Joe Burrow, 6 touchdowns, 1 interception, completing close to 71% of his passes, 743 yards. Trevor Lawrence completing close to 67% of his passes, 616 yards, 7 touchdowns, 2 interceptions. But Trevor Lawrence has looked better with the part compared to Joe Burrow. There's been some throws that Joe Burrow has missed, or that fumble late in the game against the Pittsburgh Steelers. He did not manage the ball securely. Trevor Lawrence loves games like these. He's going to show out. He's a physical quarterback. That physicality is going to win out over Mr. Finesse when it comes to Joe Burrow.
16: That one also at 1 o'clock p.m. Eastern time kickoff. All right, in the Bay Area now, the 49ers look like they could be a problem this year. 3-0 start for the Niners facing the 2-1 Denver Broncos on Sunday. ESPN NFL analyst Dan Orlovsky says the 49ers quarterback Brock Purdy is outplaying them all.
8: Oh, he's the best quarterback in football right now. There's no one playing the position better. If you tell me Josh Allen, I'll tell you Brock Purdy. If you tell me Patrick, I'll tell you Brock Purdy. When it comes to this, we often hear the phrase neck up. There's no one playing faster from the neck up than Brock Purdy without being hurried. There's no one playing calmer from the neck down. And to do both of those at the same time makes you very rare.
16: Now let's hear from, pardon the interruption, crew, on what's the most intriguing matchup for Week 4. Tony Kornheiser and Pablo Torre discuss.
9: All right, Pablo, what is the most intriguing Week 4 NFL storyline?
11: What's going on with the Eagles and how worried should Philadelphia be? Tony, there's a lot going on in Philly. Sixers, Phillies, not great over there. This defense, though, the Eagles defense, just months ago, it felt like they were great. They were a contender. We should be afraid of the Eagles because the defense is that fearsome. And I don't know why they are the opposite. It is stunning. It feels like perhaps a thing you can't quite solve. It feels like an investigation that I don't know if I can get to the bottom of, frankly.
9: So you think it's the Eagles against the Rams. And I agree that that's an important game. And I think the Rams, I've said this before, the Rams' schedule has been impossible geographically to this point. They start out in Australia. They go to sea level at Los Angeles. They go to altitude in Denver. And now they have to go across the entire country, play in Philadelphia where their body clock, it's 10 in the morning. So, you know, and everybody thought how great the Rams would be. And they may well be that great, but they haven't started out that great. But I'll disagree with you on this. And I will say the game that you got to have eyeballs on is Kansas City at Las Vegas. Because the Raiders are the most surprising team in the league. Not only are they both undefeated, because with Mahomes, you think Kansas City can be undefeated in the first three games. No. The Raiders, who were 3-14 last year, the Raiders are undefeated. They're 3-0. Can they possibly actually beat Kansas City if Mahomes is healthy? Can they cover the 4.5 points? I mean, to me, when the Raiders are good, the NFL is better. Okay, it's important. And for me, it's a throwback kind of situation where you had Hank Stram and Al Davis. I haven't felt this way about the Raiders and the Chiefs in a long time because the Raiders have been nothing. So I think it's a big deal.
11: Tony, Fernando Mendoza, the number one overall pick, has all of these endorsements and commercials. He may not see the field this season. That's how the Raiders shockingly are. And as a guy who does backup duty on a certain national program, I can relate to his frustration. But that is it. We are done.
16: How about that? 3-0 Raiders versus the 3-0 Chiefs in Las Vegas, 4:25 Eastern time on Sunday. Our top sound is next. This is SportsCenter All Night on ESPN Radio.
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2: 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I'm Judson Richards. We will do that hockey momentarily, but first, here is our top sound.
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4: Caps coming across very quickly here. Dubois. And a shot attempt. They score! Tuck cleans up the rebound. He's got his second of the game. Oh, baby! 5:37 to go here in the first period. It's 3-0 Washington!
1: Number four.
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5: Trips to the right, second down and 8 here at the 38-yard line. Here's Hyman again through the right side, 30. Cuts left, 25, 20, 15, 10, 5, touchdown!
1: Number 3.
2: And in Winnipeg, the Bruins won in overtime. Here is the call of that winning goal on 98.5 The Sports Hub.
6: Dion, deflected pass. Pasternak's got it. Paterka joins him on the rush. Pasta trying to put one ahead. He's got Paterka coming down the middle, and he scores! J.J. Paterka, the overtime game winner! And the Bruins take it 4-3.
1: Number two.
2: The Valkyries advance to the semifinals of the WNBA playoffs, and Gabby Williams' two-pointer late put them up for good. ESPN2 had the call.
7: Golden State with one timeout and their reset remaining. Dallas with just their reset left. Williams springs free. Her jumper is good. Golden State back in front, 1:17 to go.
1: Number one.
2: And finally, came down to the wire in Blacksburg, and Pitt was the team that remained unbeaten. The call on the Pitt Panthers Radio Network.
8: This will be Love's 36-yard field goal attempt. Tutton holding, Epling snapping from the right hash. Good snap. The ball is down. The kick is on its way. The kick is up and good.
5: Said no go. The Panthers win. A big upset in Blacksburg.
2: Oh, what a Friday it was. That was our top sound. Let's stick with some more hockey here on SportsCenter All Night. In Dallas, Blues in control of the Stars. We go to period number two.
9: 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They score! Dalibor Dvorsky. As the Blues caught Ottinger, who had fell to the ice. 2-0 St. Louis, 6:55 to play, second period.
2: That highlight heard on 101 ESPN. Blues blanked the Stars with a final of 4-0. There was only one goal scored between the Red Wings and the Rangers, and this was it.
10: Tolvanen, left wing side, finds a man, Will Cooley. Now Perreault pulls up, right wing circle, up top, Durzi, he scores! A blast from Sean Durzi, a power play goal, and the Rangers off to a torrid start, have the first 6 shots of the game, and get the first goal on the power play.
2: That was the call on 880 ESPN New York. Rangers hang on to win it with a final of 1-0. In Las Vegas, Golden Knights hosting the Anaheim Ducks for the Ducks' first game of the year. Anaheim's Leo Carlson had a goal and an assist, and the Ducks open the season by holding off the Vegas Golden Knights 4-3. That will do it for us here at SportsCenter All Night. For our producer, Stephen Risser, our technical director is Michael Williams and Carmen Kahlo. I'm Judson Richards. Don't go anywhere. Best of ESPN Radio is next. 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
1: He has been the commissioner since 1993.
2: Yikes.
1: Gary Bettman. Why yikes? That's a better part of 33 years. Why yikes?
2: It's hard to believe how quickly it goes, like the blink of an eye. And it's been great, and it still is great, which is why I keep doing it.
1: Well, the backstory is interesting, because you were at the NBA.
2: Yep.
1: They have an opening. They call over to the NBA. You're right there with David Stern at the time. You probably weren't thinking about it, and now we're sitting here 33 years later, right?
2: Well, it was a little more complicated than that. But at the end of the day, I had been at the NBA for a dozen years. And the NHL conducted a search because they John Ziegler was no longer the president, and they had an interim president, and they were looking for somebody to modernize and grow the game of hockey at. I had always been a hockey fan. You know, growing up in New York, you had all the majors. I went to Cornell, where hockey was the sport, and I loved the game, and this was a great opportunity. You know, I could have stayed at the NBA and with David forever, but I decided, having this opportunity to sort of do my own thing on a sport that I knew I loved, was a great opportunity.
3: Commissioner, we've seen an explosion of growth with the prosperity of the sport. We're seeing contracts continue to go up. We saw a record-setting deal by Cale Makar with the Avs. I'm curious to know, did you envision this type of growth, and where do you see the next evolution for the game?
2: That's a great question, and there are really two ways to focus on it. One, the nature of our system, the three-level cap, not a penny more or less than 50% to the players as a whole, the hard team cap, and the only exception under certain circumstances is injury, and then there's a player cap. No player can sign a contract for more than 20% in any given year of what the cap is when the contract's signed. And so players getting money that fits within that system is great. And it's why our competitive balance is as extraordinary as it is. We had a record number of come-from-behind games. We had a record number of close games. You look at our regular season, it goes down to the wire. And then anything happens in the playoffs, you couple the cap with revenue sharing and everybody can compete. You put that all together, that's why the game is as good as it is, emphasizing speed and skill, and the young players have never been better. The other side of that equation is the fact that the cap is starting to go up a lot, and I know a lot of people in the media, not you guys, but say, well, cap can't keep going up like this. Post-COVID, we're coming off the fact that the cap was flat for a bunch of years so that we could recover the monies that we overpaid on the 50% when we weren't playing. Mm. And so we decided with the Players Association, we didn't want to have one year where the cap went up $30 or $40 million, because that would mess up the salary structure of clubs, and it would be unfair to the players who happen not to be free agents. Mm-hmm. So we've been bringing it back gradually. It'll take another year or two to even out, and then the salary cap and salaries will increase at the same rate as revenues do. So the system is actually working the way it's supposed to, and it's what's giving us the extraordinary competitive balance.
4: Gary, I want to talk about hockey as a globalized sport. You know, we're in the middle of the NFL season, and we just saw a game in Brazil. I know a focus for them is certainly to expand internationally, but hockey is a more globalized sport than American football anyway. How important is that for you and your offices, the international aspect of hockey?
2: Well, we're playing two games this season in Dusseldorf. We're playing two games in Helsinki, regular season games. We've been playing regular season games throughout Europe for more than the last decade and longer. 30% of our players, roughly, come from outside of North America. Mm-hmm. So there are two parts to that equation. One, there are hockey fans in those countries who want to see where the players from their countries, how well they're doing, and seeing them play in what is the world's best hockey league, which is why the best players in the world come here. So that's important as well. And we want to continue to encourage the development of world-class hockey players from those countries to continue coming to play here. It's what makes our league and our game so strong. So the international component is strong from a player standpoint, a competitive standpoint, but it's also important for us to reach fans in those countries to help grow the game of hockey. You know, we're not looking at starting leagues in Europe. There are professional leagues there now that are quite strong and probably wouldn't love it if we, you know, decided we were going to start a league in Europe. But what it does do is help grow the game of hockey and make those leagues in Europe even stronger.
3: Commissioner, I want to marry Michelle's question with an answer that you gave in my question. The international markets and the competitive balance of the league. Now, we understand that that's important to the growth of any major sport in this continent, but I'm curious to know how the title drought in Canada has impacted the NHL, because you're talking about two original six franchises being in that country, and the fact that we've gone so long without a Canadian title. I'm curious to know how you think that impacts the overall product and the appetite for the sport.
2: Well, I think it makes some of our Canadian fans a little cranky, which is understandable because hockey is so important in Canada. I mean, if you think about hockey in Canada, think about the NFL in the U.S. Mm-hmm. I mean, it's that intense and maybe even more at all levels of the game. You know, our system is designed with revenue sharing and the cap to enable all teams to be competitive. I just think it's one of those fluky things. There are a lot of teams in the United States that haven't won the cup in that period of time. But when you look at what's happening in Montreal, they have a great young team. When you look at Edmonton, where they've come close, you know, and I think McDavid is on a mission to win the cup. There's optimism in Toronto over the retooling and the fact that they got the first pick in the draft this year. So I don't think you can suggest it's anything more than a coincidence. But I know there's a yearning for a Stanley Cup for one of the Canadian teams. But also, I view us, we're one league. It just so happens that seven of our franchises are in Canada, but we are one North American league.
1: Have you guys already put in place any kinds of plans? Crosby, Ovechkin, I don't know what the future is. I don't believe they have said as such. I know Crosby's in the last year of his contract. Ovechkin, we've thought it's his last year for the last 20 years, I feel like. Are there league plans in place for those two?
2: Well, ultimately, we're going to celebrate their careers, and I hope that doesn't happen for years to come. They have both been absolute marvels in terms of their duration, their ability to play for two decades, and you know, when the time comes, we're going to miss them and we'll celebrate them. But you get some indication of how we celebrate Alex, for example, when he was on the goal chase, right? Yeah. It was well chronicled and it was well celebrated. And, you know, it was given the attention that it deserved. But again, these are two great players who mean so much to our game, both on and off the ice.
3: Commissioner, I'm curious to know where you see the league in terms of expansion beyond where we're currently at.
2: I'm getting that question a lot these days, and it's a good question. When we focus on expansion, and it's ultimately for the Board of Governors to decide whether or not we're going to expand, you look at ownership, most important for any franchise in any sport, the market, whether or not there's a suitable state-of-the-art arena, and then what does it do to make the league stronger? We haven't embarked on a formal process where we said, we want to expand, get your applications in, but we have been fielding expressions of interest, most notably in Texas right now, but in other places, including Atlanta as well. And ultimately, we're going to have to study it and take it to the board and see whether or not there is an appetite to expand. I believe some teams probably aren't in favor of expansion because they like their rosters and they don't want to make it even more difficult to compete. And by the way, in terms of competing, the way we brought the last two expansion teams into the league, Vegas and Seattle, they were competitive on day one. And I think some clubs are focused on that and others are saying, you know what, if going to a major market will make us stronger and give us a broader footprint. Because, again, compared to the other three majors, we have seven teams in Canada, and we're doubled or tripled up in New York, New Jersey, and Southern California. We're in 22 U.S. markets. You know, maybe it would make us stronger as, on a national basis, if we picked up a couple of more top 10 markets. So that's something we're going to have to evaluate, and I think the jury is out on it, at least at this moment.
4: Interesting. You've touched a little bit about the business side of things that we can anticipate, some storylines, but what are you most excited about?
2: I miss the game. After I present the Stanley Cup, when I'm coming home after work at night, I have to figure out what to do with myself because there's no hockey to watch.
4: Yeah.
2: We're excited. The game is so competitive, you know, and I mentioned some of the statistics before. Something like 54% of our games are tied at some point in the third period. Our games are predictably unpredictable. Mm. Our competitive balance is extraordinary. There are no easy nights for any of our teams. The races go down to the wire to get into the playoffs. And then, as you know from watching our playoffs, anything can happen. I'm excited to be back and watching hockey again. And I know our fans are and our players are. So, you know, this is a great time of year. Yeah, it's a crowded time of year. You mentioned it. There's a lot going on, but we know hockey fans will be back.
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3: My son has got four teeth coming in at the same time. 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
0: The following segment is for entertainment purposes only. 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Consult an actual professional before quitting your job, suing your neighbor, getting married, getting divorced, buying cryptocurrency, or attempting anything involving power tools. 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
4: All right, 888-729-3776, 888-SAY-ESPN. With that in mind, we are taking your calls here and questions for Dad as we get going. I feel like you would have been proud of me, Dad, yesterday. Went and I had to show my fiance after I changed our filter after the quarterly alarm went off the gift of clean air that we are being given back in the house. It's always the rock that you built this church on. So I felt like I made you proud. I'll send you the picture after the show. That thing was hurting. It looked like Pompeii up there, so it was due for the change.
3: Yeah, I'm glad you did. You know, you don't want those airborne spores floating around the house. You don't want that. Want to take care. Don't want me breathing that in. Not for you, not for your fiance, not for the dog either.
4: No, not for Gumbo. Lord knows pugs have a tough enough time breathing. Yep. We don't need to make it any harder. Let's go to the lines and talk to Casey in Florida. Casey, you're on the goal.

0: differently when he was coaching us. I got the parents all together, and it depended what level. You know, now, so we're talking T-ball. You get them together, and you say, listen, this is fun. The first thing is fun. The second thing is fundamentals. If you can learn any fundamentals at that age, you'll try. But for the most part, it's going to be fun. We're not taking anything serious. Kids will move around in the field. Infield will be outfield. Outfield will be infield. And if you don't like the way I'm managing, you can take your kid to another team. Right. You can do that. But these are T-ball kids. This is so non-competitive. The whole idea has to be fun. But don't talk to the parents in front of the kids.
1: Ooh.
0: Separate the parents from the kids when you have that discussion.
1: All right. That is sound advice. And I feel like, especially in this day and age, probably some of the most needed, because the kids present certain challenges, but it seems like the parenting nightmare stories have gotten increased tenfold.
0: When I was playing 11 and 12-year-old baseball, my dad was the manager, and my dad played offensive line, and he was still pretty good size and very intimidating. He was a former Marine. And there was a pop fly.
1: There's no such thing as a former Marine.
0: No, there's no such thing as an ex-Marine.
1: Ex-Marine, that's right, okay.
0: I said ex-Marine one time and got chastised, deserved it. So there was a pop. We were in the field. There's a pop fly to the first baseman. And the other team's manager, a father as well, was the first base coach. And it was right by the bag. And right as the ball was going to the mitt, the dad, the manager, yelled something. And the 11-year-old kid dropped the ball, right? So my dad didn't say anything then. The inning ended. We were coming off the field, and before that coach could go to his dugout, my dad walked on the field, called him over, and walked him out towards center field, had his arm on his shoulder. Unbeknownst to me, my dad was squeezing the life out of his neck and said, if you ever, and he said it with his back to everybody, ever do that again, he said, I will embarrass you in front of these kids. And he had the grab on his neck. Dude just turned around, walked back, and never said another word.
1: I have to imagine there was so much pee going down that man's legs. Yeah. If you were ever fortunate enough to meet my grandpa Lou, there is one thing. That man could turn it on when he wanted to. And those were not threats. Those were promises that you were getting there. 888-729-3776, 888-SAY-ESPN. Let's go to Nick in Oregon. Nick, you're on the Golix. What's your question for Dad?
2: What's going on, Golix? Thanks for taking my call. Senior, I'm about to be a first-time dad in about a week and a half, and I met my now wife at the University of Oregon. So my question is, where do you draw the line on forcing your fandom on your kid?
0: Wow. That's a tough one to ask, because I went to Notre Dame. My brothers went to Notre Dame. My wife went to St. Mary's. So while we tried to position it as, you know, for you and Jake playing football and Sydney swimming, go where you feel comfortable and want to go, yet our house was filled with Notre Dame memorabilia and paraphernalia, just filled. The brainwashing started early. Now, I didn't hear where he said his wife went to Oregon. I don't know where he went.
1: Well, no, he said they met at Oregon. So I'm assuming they both went to Oregon I'm getting, which to me makes it easy.
0: Well, yeah, it does make it, especially if you really dig your school. Do you go back to watch games? Are you a very involved alumni? Then it's easy. You know, you put the Oregon colors, you know, you put them in the kid's bed. You put them everywhere. I would add. But if you don't, if you're kind of come see, come saw about it, then you don't. You keep it neutral.
1: Especially when we're just talking about fandom. Because to your point, you had to approach that differently when we were getting ready to be recruited. This was a big decision about, you know, opportunity, where we wanted to play, all that jazz. If we're just talking about whose colors you're rep when you were a kid, that's a no-brainer. You throw that stuff around everywhere, and you go forward and prosper. Go Ducks. 888-729-3776. Let's get one more, and we got Troy in Indy. Troy, you're on the Golix on ESPN Radio. What's your question for Dad?
3: Hey, guys. How's it going?
0: Good.
1: Good.
3: I am currently dating this girl. We've been dating for about...

0: about 2.5 years, and I am ready for her to move in with me. For context, she lives about 2 hours away, and she wants a ring on her finger before she wants to move, but I would like to live with someone before I even engage. So what do you guys think?
1: Wow. How old are you?
0: I am 25.
2: Okay.
1: Oh, okay.
2: All right.
1: Boy, that's a dilemma.
2: Putting the screws to you. Because I recently went through this, and so I can only espouse from my perspective, but going through and learning how to live with somebody, especially, I don't know if you've lived with a significant other in the past before or have gone through that, but you just learn so much about yourselves in the day-to-day processes that are going to define your life. Dad, you've obviously been married much longer than I, who am not even technically married yet. So where did you and Mom fall on this?
1: Well, I mean, we got engaged before we lived together. I was playing in Houston, and your mother was still in Chicago, and then we got engaged in an engagement story that's very embarrassing to me. So we were engaged, and then obviously we didn't live together till we were married. At the end of the day, the woman wins, right? I mean, you need to be comfortable in what you want to do. I get that. But at the end of the day, the woman wins, and if she is not going to move in with you unless she has a ring, well, then you have a choice to make. That's a choice I can't make for you. That's a choice Mike can't make for you. You know, if you feel you need to live with her before you get engaged and she's not going to do that, well, then you're rolling the dice, my friend. You're rolling the dice, and you're saying, okay, do I keep her happy? And do you know you want to spend the rest of your life with this woman? Or do you need to live with her first? That's a you choice, my friend. That's what I'm not getting involved in.
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9: It's Matt Meyer here on ESPN Radio, presented by Progressive Insurance. He's Meyer Metcalf. I'm Matt Jones. They're doing a new thing here on the interwebs, where on the ESPN YouTube page, you can see the best of Matt Meyer for the week. So I hope you all will go. If you're a listener of this show, go to the YouTube page. They have a clip up last week of where I did the top 10 games of the week. Go check it out. Click on it. Support your boys. That way, you know, people at ESPN know we exist. Because right now, I think the amount of people at ESPN that know I exist is 5. You're more well-known because you've been on, like, big shows.
10: Yeah, I'm kind of everywhere. But I think people know you. People know who you are. They do.
9: Do they?
10: I think so. They're listening right now.
9: Well, thank you all. It's good to see you. It's good to see all of you all. All right, so let's go over the two biggest pieces of news, I think, from the NFL so far this week. Number one, J.J. McCarthy has been traded from the Vikings to the Giants for a fifth-round pick. The Giants now add McCarthy to potentially compete against Jameis Winston for the starting job. And the Vikings essentially get, you know, a fifth-round pick. But really, they're saying, we're good with Carson Wentz and Kyler Murray, and they're giving up on the J.J. McCarthy era. I mean, this is a guy who was a first-round pick 2 years ago. Mm-hmm. Is that right? You rarely ever see this, Myron. You rarely ever see a guy just giving up on 2 years in. You've been around Minnesota.
10: Yeah.
9: Why just completely give up on him?
10: Because he's not good at football right now. I think that's like ultimately.
9: That's pretty harsh.
10: But I mean, it's just the reality. First off, I think people don't understand how young he is. J.J. McCarthy is younger than Ty Simpson, who was picked in this year's NFL draft by the Rams. J.J. McCarthy is a year younger than Shedeur Sanders, who was picked in the 2025 NFL draft. So this is a very young quarterback, and it showed. Comes out of Michigan. Yes, he won a national championship, but he wasn't using his arm to do it. So I think Kevin O'Connell thought he had the Midas touch, and he just didn't have it with J.J. McCarthy. They moved up to get him as the 10th pick in the 2024 draft. And you're right. This is the Vikings saying, we failed. We got this one wrong. Maybe somebody else can turn things around with him. But it is a big admission, if you're the Minnesota Vikings, that this just didn't work with a young quarterback.
9: I mean, was there something happening, like, off the field? Because I it's hard for me to believe that you just simply cannot imagine a pick in the first round 2 years later playing. Like, there had to have been something, right?
10: Yeah, I mean, I've said it before. Like, I think he was a guy who had a hint of arrogance he'd never earned. I covered games. I was on the field, you know, for ESPN Radio as a sideline reporter. And I would watch Matt as he kind of came to the sidelines, and it was sort of just him. Like, it wasn't like everybody coming together. And
9: I was
10: going to
9: say,
10: hey,
9: there are reports that he and his teammates just didn't get it, right?
10: I would see frustrating moments where J.J. is kind of in his own world. And now, if you're 22, 21, when he played for the Vikings, if you're Justin Jefferson, you're going, this is the dude leading me in the prime of my career.
9: I said he's second year. He's third year.
10: Third year now. So that's the problem. It's his second full. It's a second full year. His first year he missed with an injury. So this is his second active year.
9: So he's going to the Giants, who have Jackson Dart, who's a year younger than him. Mm-hmm. So, you know, now he's heading into that, are you a career backup territory, right? Yeah. Do you think that's what's right for him?
10: I think right now he'd be lucky to be a career backup.
9: Okay, does he play this year? Because, I mean, the Giants probably believe that they could compete for a playoff berth. I personally, as much as I like Jameis, I don't think it's happening with Jameis. Like I said, I think he spent most of the offseason not prepared for football. Is there a world where by week 8, 9, J.J. McCarthy's playing?
10: I think Jameis Winston spends Saturday night figuring out his quotes. Like, I feel like he just focuses a lot on, like, what he's going to say when there's a microphone. And that's nothing against Jameis, but they paid him a lot of money. I think it was $13 million, a two-year deal. They're going to play Jameson until they feel like they can. But I think if the losses pile up, that's when you throw J.J. McCarthy in there. I mean, you mentioned a fifth-round pick. That's a lot better than a seventh-round pick or a sixth-round pick. It's a fifth-round pick can be a guy. I think you got to put him out there if you're the Giants at some point if the season's lost.
9: All right, now, yesterday the big game was in Brazil. Cowboys lose. I want to talk about the last 30 seconds of the game for the Cowboys. Yeah. Let's talk about all they did wrong. Okay? They get down to the 1 yard line. So it is first and goal from the 1, 30 seconds to go. So, in my opinion, you have this is what frustrates me about football. There are everyone in the NFL, or virtually all of them, know football better than me. But I do know math and, like, logic. Yeah. And sometimes I wonder if these coaches in the NFL or college have any sense of any of them. It's first and goal from the 1. You got 30 seconds left. You have one timeout, and they have, I believe, one timeout. Mm-hmm. The most important thing for you to do here is, number one, try to score a touchdown. Mm-hmm. If you score a touchdown, then they are going to have to drive the length of the field. Number two, you'd like to waste as much of the clock as possible. And then number three, you got to make sure you get a field goal. Mm-hmm. They got number three. First and goal on the 1, Myron, in my opinion, it's very simple. Run the ball. run the ball. You'll either score, or if you don't, you can then control the clock and put the amount of time on the clock that you want. Yeah. They throw the ball in first down, so they take away no time. Myron, in my opinion, that's a mistake. Mm-hmm. What did you think of the first call?
10: I thought it was ridiculous.
9: Okay.
10: I mean, there's no other word for it.
9: So on second down, now they run, but there's a false start.
10: Mm-hmm.
9: If you're an offensive lineman for the Cowboys, you cannot get a false start. You cannot. It's the most killer thing you can do because it takes running off the table at that point. And they get a false start. If I'm the offensive line coach, I'm like, start 3 seconds late. You cannot get a false start, Myron, from the 1 yard line.
10: And you can't get a false start in Brazil. Like, you're not playing in front of
9: a Baltimore crowd. What does Baltimore have to do with that?
10: Because it's not a crowd in Baltimore.
9: Oh, it's not live.
10: Where the noise. It's not that. You're in a neutral field in a different continent. Like, how do you mess that up?
9: Yeah. So that's their next mistake. Now they're backed up. Second down, don't get it. Now you're to third down. Apparently, Schottenheimer said to Dak, if in doubt at all, throw it out of the back of the end zone. Mm-hmm. Okay, that's not bad advice right there. But according to both Dak and Schottenheimer, that's what was in his head. So yeah. George Pickens is standing there wide open, and rather than throwing to him, he chucks it into the end zone.
10: Mm-hmm.
9: Do you think that was a mistake by Schottenheimer to sort of put in his mind, throw it away?
10: No, because I don't think anyone has to put anything in Dak Prescott's mind. He's a veteran. He's viewed as a top 10 quarterback in this league. No one should have to tell him how to handle those situations.
9: He should know, you mean?
10: Yes.
9: I pretty much agree with you. All right, so now you get to fourth down, you kick it, game's tied. This is what drives me crazy as a person who tries to have any rationality. There are 7 seconds left.
10: Mm-hmm.
9: Again, only one thing you can't do. The only thing you can't do is kick it out of the end zone.
10: Yep.
9: If you kick it and they catch and they field it, Myron, you are guaranteed to probably run the clock out.
10: Yeah.
9: And if you don't run the clock out, you're going to end up in just a Hail Mary situation. Like, I think they said after the game, no one told the kicker to not kick it out.
10: Yeah. Funny how this is becoming a theme. In Dallas.
9: How does nobody look at Aubrey? And maybe Aubrey should know, but the coaches should definitely say, do not kick it out of the end zone. How does nobody say that to them?
10: Because it's the Cowboys. Like, what? You're asking why aren't the things working that should work? You're asking why it's not 1 + 1 = 2 in Dallas. It never has been. 1 + 1 is always equal 3 in Dallas. Time goes backwards. Nothing is the way it's supposed to be with that organization. Like, this is what they are. The thing that's supposed to happen that everybody else would do, the Cowboys are going to do the opposite. Like, this is what they are as a franchise.
9: So then they get the ball at the 35. Now, the one thing you can't do... is allow them a pass that gets them in field goal range.
10: Yes.
9: They are in a defense where they leave the middle of the field completely open.
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14: Sylvester Stallone here on the Rich Eisen Show. The Steps, a memoir, is available wherever you get your books. And, you know, I cover the NFL draft for the NFL Network, and that the draft one year in Philadelphia, the draft hall was a makeshift draft hall on the steps of that Philadelphia Art Museum.
34: Oh, really?
14: And off to the side was the stat was, you know, they had to move the statue for just a few days, and they moved the statue to the side of the stage. And the number of people that were lined up to take a photograph with that statue rather than the actual NFL draft stage in the Ben Franklin, you know, parkway that was behind it. It's amazing, you know, and so it's an indelible film that you made, and that you're obviously, you know, chronicling your lead up to it. But when was the first time you started putting pen to paper about Rocky Balboa, Sylvester?
0: I had written probably about 10 screenplays. They were pretty mediocre, but again, it's a skill set that takes a lot of work, and it's all about reduction. Rich. In other words, you take a sentence that's 25 words. Mm-hmm. Anyone can do that. That's just typing, and then you reduce it to 10. And those 10 words got to make sense with the next 10 words. It becomes kind of like literary math. All the words have to add up to telling the story. Well, that takes a lot of practice. So when I went to California, I finally figured I couldn't stay in New York anymore. I pretty much bombed out as much as I could. And I made a couple of dollars doing Lords of Flatbush, and, you know, bought a car, went to California, and then I found a place in the valley. It was really rough, and for like, you know, $250 a week. And that's when I said, I got to keep writing. You have to constantly keep going to the gym with the brain. Otherwise, it'll become dormant. So my whole philosophy was I could not have any social life. You couldn't have that and have absolute 100% disciplined dedication to the fight that's coming up. It's kind of like with Marvin Hagler, we go to the mountains to train as opposed to training in Vegas and then going to a casino. It was absolute isolation. Well, so I wrote the screenplay Paradise Alley, which is pretty good, but I was so broke, I optioned it. I gave it away for $100. And I felt as though, God, there's this one producer that showed a little spark of interest. I said, I got to do something. A lot of people think that it was based on Chuck Wepner. He wasn't. I always was fascinated with Rocky Marciano because we're like exactly the same size. So it was feasible that a guy like me could, you know, inhabit that kind of character. But nobody knew Rocky Marciano because that was the 50s. And right then, the Wepner fight came on, and I used that. I went to the producers. I said, see, this is actually feasible that a nobody, a bum, could go the distance with the greatest. I want to write the screenplay. They said, yeah, sure, whatever. And I went back there, and I literally I said, God, please, man, do something. Like, give it to me. And I didn't stop for 72 hours to write it in longhand. First draft wasn't very good, but it was at least it was there. Rocky was not a very savory guy. And then I added Adrian and the love. And actually, he wasn't even a boxer. I added that. And then we now had Apollo Creed and Mickey and all these other characters that inhabited the story that gave it life and relatability. And that's when the journey really started about, do you sell out? Do you stay true to it, or do you sell out because you know you're never going to have this opportunity again? You literally wrote a story that no one would ever give you. You're never going to come across it. It's designed for all your assets and cover all your flaws. It's like made for me. So when the price got up to this absurd amount, and I needed the money badly, it was, you know, pregnant wife, and I couldn't afford a dog, and like $80 left. And I was dreading that they were going to say, we're done, we don't want you anywhere, deal's off. Then I was in big, big trouble. But I knew, and I told my wife, I said, if I sell this, we'll have some money, but you'll have a broken husband. I will never be able to forgive myself for not going the distance, at least trying. I've been doing this for 6 years. I got to ride it out because I'm never going to have this opportunity again. And then good fortune struck.
14: Sure did, man. And before we get to the Oscar night, which is the end of your book here, what scene are you most proud of from Rocky? whether it's one you acted in or one you wrote and act, you know, obviously you wrote it all, but is which one?
0: Oh, that's a good question. There's two of them. The most pivotal scene is the one I wrote about in the book, that it was canceled. I said, we have to do this scene. This is the key to the whole movie. And they go, now we have no time. We're, quote, pulling the plug. And I always thought that was a, you know, euphemism for, you know, a joke. No, they pulled the plug. Hmm. So all the lights went out, and this really, we were down in the Bowery, in a, you know, Rocky's little den there. It was horrible. And it's the first time I actually lost my composure. And I went to the producer. I said, you got to let me have one take. Please, I'm begging you, one take, because this is a take. And I've never heard this before, where a man knows he's going to get terribly punished. He's going to get beaten. He knows he cannot win. But his interpretation of what victory is so personal that that in itself is a victory and a championship. And he goes, okay, you got one take. So they put the lights back on, and the camera starts to move, and I'm getting nervous because it's a long scene. If I stumble, they're going to pull the plug, and we got to go. But that's the scene when Rocky says, I can't win. He's better than me. I've been out walking around. I can't win. And she says, which is perfect, not you can do it, Rocky, or just try your best. She goes, what are we going to do? I go, I don't know, but it doesn't really matter if he opens my head. And then Rocky lays out for the first time that it's not about the victory that other people see. We all have our own goal that we consider a world championship. And that was something that everyone could relate to, because I'm going to lose, but it's how I lose that's important. And I felt that was the key scene. So the next day, the producers come out of the screen room and go, whoa, that's the most important scene. Yeah, I know. I told you, that's the whole plot. And so that's it. And the other scene was when Mickey comes up to the apartment. Nobody wanted to know me. I was a pariah. I was a loser. And then he wants to get involved because he sees an opportunity to try to salvage some of his life on Rocky's back. But he was never there when I needed him. And it said venting. And what I loved about that scene, he couldn't do it to the old man's face. He just didn't have that cool streak, but he just rambled on and rambled on. And that was very biographical from my own life. And what was so funny was just, so that thing really took it out of me. And the sound man goes, were we rolling? What? What? He goes, well, just do it again. I go, let me tell you about a fact of life. You cannot ad-lib and ad-lib. An ad-lib is a one-off. You know what I mean? So you have to go down and dig something else out. And I was, oh, man, I was so exhausted, because if you saw that scene, it's one of those, You pull out all the stops. But luckily, that character was such a blessing for me, and I felt so much for that character of Mickey Burgess Meredith, his brilliant energy, that it came out very, very well. And I thought that was the real, that was such an act of forgiveness. Mm. It's almost like a father and son coming back. I forgive you for ignoring me and like degrading me my whole life. Now I love you. Let's do it together. So that scene was to me very, very, very valuable for the continuity and the soul.
14: I love it. Love it. And last one for you on this here. You're going to eat lightning and you're going to crap thunder. Is that your writing, or is that Burgess Meredith ad-libbing?
0: That's me.
14: Where'd that come from? You heard it somewhere, or you just...
0: No, it's an old, you know, I try to go for all these euphemisms from the past, like, you know, women weaken legs and all that kind of stuff. And these were fighters would say, you know, what is it, pull up your socks and knock that guy's jock off, or women weak in legs, or you're going to eat thunder and you're going to crap leg and crap leg. These are old terms from the 20s.
14: Mm-hmm.
0: So I would go back and I try to, you know, rework them because that's where Mickey's brain was.
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11: 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Week 4 of the NFL season is bubbling to the surface. We'll preview a number of matchups there. We've got Friday Night Lights, the college football edition to get to, but we will begin in the playoffs of the WNBA. Now, already in the first round, the one seed went down as the Lynx were swept by the eight-seeded Liberty. Now, the two-seed Golden State Valkyries playing a winner-take-all game three at home against the seven-seed Dallas Wings. Winner advances to the semifinals. We go to the fourth quarter. This Dallas Wing was flying high on her way to 30.
9: Ogunbowale off one leg, able to knock it in again. Ogunbowale with a 30-burger in game three. Timeout, Golden State.
11: Call on ESPN2. The back-and-forth game continues. Valkyries down a point in the final minutes.
9: Golden State with one timeout and their reset remaining. Dallas with just their reset left. Williams springs free. Her jumper is good. Golden State back in front. 1:17 to go.
11: The shot is good there. Could the Valkyries close it out and advance? The call on ESPN2.
9: To make it a two-possession game, she got it. Four-point lead. Dallas out of timeouts. Becker's across the timeline. The heave is off. Golden State has its very first playoff series win. The Valkyries take down the Wings in dramatic fashion here at Ballhalla.
11: Survive in advance. That's what the Valkyries did to beat the Dallas Wings. 19 points, four boards for Williams. She joined Angel Gray after the win.
12: Gabby, with George Lucas in the building, of course, the Force had to be with Valhalla tonight. Down 16 points. What exactly was going through your mind, through this team's mind, in order to have this comeback win?
15: We just... What up, George Lucas? That's pretty cool. We just... I was not good tonight, but my teammates just kept telling me to keep my head up, and that allowed me to get going in the fourth.
12: We heard many conversations with you and Coach as well. You only had 2 points in the first half, 17, 19 actually, to finish this ball game, 17 in the second half. What was going through your mind and about how you got into your flow state?
15: My teammates, they just opened up everything for me, obviously. Y'all love to do it. Y'all, good thing I got a good skincare routine. Adjusted really well. Alicia Clark is one of the best defenders in this league, but my teammates got going and that opened things up for me in the second half.
12: You mentioned your teammates, the chemistry for this team everyone talks about amongst this league. Veronica Burton and Tiffany Hayes, the impact that they were able to make, can you speak to it?
15: It was, yeah, I mean, they just set the tempo, they set the tone. Kia Stokes and Kyla Charles made game-winning plays tonight. Absolutely game-winning. That's why Kia's a three-time WNBA champion. And Kai, man, she just makes things that just let us breathe, I guess. I don't know how to say it, but I just feel good when Kai's on the floor.
12: You talked about you having fun, the joy that you've been able to play with this year, and Natalie Akase breathing so much of that life into you. Can you talk to that relationship and what it's like to get the franchise's first series win?
15: And it's honestly like there's some magic in this building. I swear there is.
12: When the clock hit zeros, you were visibly emotional. What was running through your mind?
15: Man, I'm happy. I don't care. I'm happy. I'm late right now.
12: Congrats, and we'll see you in the semis.
15: Yeah, area!
11: All right, that was Gabby Williams with Angel Gray. On the losing side, here's Wings head coach Jose Fernandez.
16: You know, very grateful for the staff that we put together and the team that I coached all year long. You know, coming into a franchise that won 10 games last year and winning 27, putting yourself in a position where you're probably 15 minutes away to go to the semis. With a roster that a little depleted from injuries. First round pick, also our best perimeter defender. Shooter, and Lon Smith, our best interior defender. For this group to come down here and do what they did, it's still continue to fight and prepare and believe in and play for one another. I'm extremely proud of that.
11: That was Dallas Wings head coach Jose Fernandez. Golden State will face the Las Vegas Aces in the second round beginning on Sunday. You're listening to SportsCenter All Night on ESPN Radio. To college football we go now. Two undefeateds in the ACC showdown on Friday night. Lane Stadium in Blacksburg, Virginia. 4-0 Virginia Tech hosting 4-0 Pitt Panthers. What a game this was. Third quarter now. Pitt with the ball trailing, but not for long.
23: And the give is off the left side and loose, getting to the 10, down to the 5, knifes into the end zone for the touchdown. Damon Ferguson, showing great patience, went out to his left and then cut it back, and he did a little zig and a zag, and the freshman from Gwin Oak, Maryland, scores.
11: The call on Pitt Panthers Radio Network, and the Panthers continued it in the fourth.
23: Panthers needed 5. Lee picks up 6 and a first down at the 29. Now they throw the pass down the field. Touchdown for the Panthers on the right pylon, pulling it in and backing it up and going in the end zone is Blue Hicks. Blue Hicks gives the Panthers additional lead.
11: That score would make it 34-24, but Virginia Tech would add a touchdown and a safety late to pull within 2. That would set up a 36-yard field goal to win it with the clock set to expire.
23: This will be Love's 36-yard field goal attempt. Totten holding, Epling snapping from the right hash. Good snap. The ball is down. The kick is on its way. The kick is up and good.
7: No good. He missed it.
23: No good. Was good, and the official said no go. The Panthers win a big upset in Blacksburg.
11: Pitt Panthers improved to 5-0 on the season with that. Pittsburgh trailed 14-0, but scored 21 unanswered points to come from behind despite losing starting quarterback Mason Heinchel to an injury on the fourth play of the second half. Here's Pitt head coach Pat Narduzzi on ESPN.
3: Coach Narduzzi, what are your emotions right now?
4: Wow. We got a hell of a football team. Now, any of those voters out there, if they wake their ass up, okay, they might figure that out, okay? And I'll tell you what, we beat a damn good football team in Virginia Tech, but I can't say enough. We got 4 turnovers defensively, offense made plays when they needed to, and we got that dub.
3: Well said. An unfortunate storyline is your starting quarterback, Mason Heinchel, goes down. Insert into the chat, Holden Garner. What did you see from him tonight?
4: No, he did some nice things. I mean, he hadn't played a whole lot of football, but did he throw any interceptions? No. He made plays, and he made enough plays to get a W.
3: Is it safe to say Enter Sandman will no longer be on the playlist at practice?
4: It won't be. It might be in that locker room. I guarantee you that.
11: The Pitt Panthers 5-0 for the second time in 3 years. All right, a Big Ten battle in Evanston at newly built Ryan Field, home of the 2-1 Northwestern Wildcats, hosting a 3-1 Penn State team. First quarter, Northwestern established the ground game.
23: Childs under center on second and goal. Aiden Childs sneaking for it off the left side into the end zone. Touchdown! Aiden Childs with the first touchdown in the new Ryan Field. And the Wildcats, with some history, extend the lead here in the first quarter.
11: The call on WGN Radio 720, and the ground game didn't stop there.
23: Trips to the right, second down and 8 here at the 38-yard line. Here's Hyman again through the right side, 30, cuts left, 25, 20, 15, 10, 5, touchdown!
11: And if you thought to yourself, well, Penn State is going to stop the run at some point, no, no, no. It didn't stop there either.
23: And Childs will give it off. Kamalafe powers his way into the end zone. Touchdown. So Caleb gets the touchdown anyway. And now the Wildcats have put up 30 points. And they extend the lead here with a minute 13 to go in the third quarter. It's 30-7.
11: Northwestern set season highs with 413 yards rushing and 506 yards overall. Wildcats
10: pound Penn State 34-13 in the first ever game at the new Ryan Field. All right, let's preview some of the big time matchups later on today. How about number 14, Iowa, hosting fifth ranked Ohio State? ESPN college football analyst Nick Saban, also a pretty good ball coach in his heyday on the Pat McAfee Show, says Iowa is his super dog matchup.
17: I'm going to tell these folks right here, okay, this is an announcement that I should not make. I picked Iowa as my super dog for the game tomorrow.
19: Oh! Oh! Love it!
20: Oh! Wow.
21: They got a cover?
19: Whoa. Don't ask a follow-up.
22: Yeah, shut up.
21: No follow-up.
20: I didn't.
21: Yeah.
20: Of course.
25: Nick Saban starting Let's Go Hawks chance in Iowa City. College football is the greatest.
10: All right, so the Buckeyes will have to match up against Iowa in one of the best college football venues in the country, Kinnick Stadium. Here's Buckeyes head coach Ryan Day.
26: It's a very difficult place to play. You just see teams who go in there, and like you said, first off, you got just the environment in general. It's a loud environment, so we got to be able to handle that part of it. But this is a big opportunity for our team, I think, to go onto a tough road environment against a very good team and go get a win.
10: That one kicks off at 3:30 Eastern time today. How about number 16, Mississippi State, hosting number 7, Alabama, a matchup that began back in 1896. This will be the 109th meeting all time. Host of ESPN Radio's The Golics, Mike Golic Jr., says this could be the game of the weekend.
27: Mississippi State giving up, I think, over 400 yards in each of the last two games. I do worry about that, this offense for Kalen DeBoer right now. I mean, Ryan Coleman-Williams, who had been left for dead by so many people, gets the video game cover and then largely disappears last season. It seems to be factoring back into the offense again. The line looks better. There's a lot to like about this Bama squad here. I think this is going to be a really good game. I think we're going to see well-quarterbacked moments from both, but I do think Alabama has what it takes to get it done and looks like an improved team for DeBoer.
10: ESPN college football analyst Greg McElroy on SportsCenter on what impresses him about Bama quarterback Keelon Russell.
28: Right now, Kev, it's amazing to watch him throw the ball down the field. I mean, it's the deep ball's got like a tracking device. I mean, it's on time, it's on target, it's in stride. And against South Carolina, I mean, he threw three touchdown passes that went 30-plus yards. He is in the last two games, he's 44 of 57 for 685 and 7 touchdowns, and he's averaging more than 10 yards an attempt. So every time he lets it go, Alabama's moving the chains. And you look at just how he's progressing, it's really been remarkable. He looks more and more comfortable each and every week.
10: Here's more from Greg McElroy on Mississippi State quarterback Kamario Taylor.
28: He's going to make the defense wrong regardless. Very heavily predicated on the RPO. So he's reading linebackers. He's reading secondary defenders. The ball goes in the belly of the back. He's looking at the second level, and he gets the ball out really quickly. And if he guesses wrong, you still can't tackle him. That's how you have 14 touchdown passes already. He's tied for the most in the FBS. 9 of those are from 20-plus yards. That's also the most in the country. He's hitting the ball down the field in a really big way. And Alabama's own defensive coordinator said that playing him is about as good a quarterback as we've played against. And that's saying a lot considering he played against Fernando Mendoza in the Rose Bowl last year.
10: All right, that kid kicks off at noon Eastern time. You can watch it on ABC. How about unranked Clemson hosting fourth-ranked Miami Hurricanes? The all-time series between the schools is deadlocked at 7-7. Here's Canes head coach Mario Cristobal.
29: They didn't get off to the start they wanted in game one, but since then I've been playing really high-level football in a lot of different ways. To give you an idea, the last three games they are 3-0. In that 3-0 span, they've outscored their opponents and doubled the amount of opponent points in terms of what they've done offensively. They have they're averaging almost 200 yards rushing a game, allowing only 12 points a game, and forcing 5 turnovers, holding opponents to a very low third down percentage conversion rate. Particularly important to mention is their second half. They do a great job adjusting. In the second half, I don't believe they have a lot of touchdown.
10: Now from Boston and Pate, here's Will Compton.
0: Here's what you got to watch for. It's how is Clemson going to defend Malachi Toney? We all know this is one of the best players in the country. And Malachi Toney, he feasts on man-to-man coverage. Clemson loves to play man-to-man coverage. They like to have a robber. They like to have a hole player, a rat player. What you want to watch for is if somebody, what we called it defensively, was double the star. So that hole player, that robber player, getting an extra set of eyes on Toney. Because if they do have a good game plan defensively for Malachi Toney, I do like the pass rush of Clemson. London Barrett will help both guys that can get after the quarterback. Because I'm not fully sold on Miami's offensive line yet. They had some leakage against a couple teams, Wake Forest in particular. So I'm going to go off the bus. I don't think it's going to be a splattering. Now, don't get me wrong. Do I think Clemson's going to win this game? No. However, this is where they make it interesting. It could be a lower scoring game. That's what you want to look out for.
10: Clemson, Miami, 7:30 Eastern time. That game will kick off and you can watch it on ABC. All right, coming up next, we will dive in the divisional rounds around Major League Baseball and the playoffs. What does Aaron Boone, the manager of the Yankees, expect from Aaron Judge? You'll hear from him next. 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
8: 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It's an SEC showdown in Knoxville. Tennessee came up short against top-ranked Texas in its conference opener. Now, the Vols look to bounce back as the 3-1 Auburn Tigers come to town. Coverage begins today at 3 Eastern, with kickoff at 3:30 Eastern on ESPN Radio. 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
3: we are at a sold-out Yankee Stadium. The Yankees could close the series out, and the Red Sox are trying to extend it to a Game 3. Driven deep to right field. Abreu back on the track at the wall. See ya! A home run for Garcia.
4: We just continue to play our game.
3: High fly ball, right field and deep. Abreu back. He's on the track. He's at the wall. He leaps. See ya! A three-run home run from Bellinger. And the Yankees have broken it open. That'll do it. They sweep the arch-rival Red Sox out of the playoffs.
2: We are through the wild card round and on to the divisional series. AL East foes, the New York Yankees, and now will be the Tampa Bay Rays. They will meet up for a five-game series. Will the Bronx Bombers have their biggest star? Here's Yankees skipper Aaron Boone.
5: We'll see. He'll be working out today. He hit again live yesterday at Yankee Stadium. He's doing more today, I think, over at GMS and here. So, we'll make those calls probably later tonight.
6: And Aaron, has he run the bases yet?
5: I don't know if he's run the bases. He started running.
6: Do you need to see him run the bases before you could consider carrying?
5: No, sometimes running the base, like, they replicate things in other ways. So, the trainers obviously will play a big part in this. As the day unfolds, we'll see where we're at and what it potentially looks like for the series.
2: So Aaron Judge, still an unknown. This we do know, who will get the ball for game one for the Yankees. Aaron Boone will give it to right-hander Gerrit Cole. Not a hard decision, says Boone.
5: Carlos was in the mix for every game in the wild card series too. So, I mean, that's just how good we feel about where Carlos is with our four guys that we're obviously going to lean on here in the postseason. So, yeah, I mean, it was a conversation, but you know, an easy one for me. Once Garrett didn't pitch and that wild card was lined up here, we like him here and like him obviously kicking off the series for us and excited to give him the ball. But Carlos could, you know, probably slide in one of the home games.
2: Let's hear from the game one arm. Gerrit Cole is looking forward to pitching at Tropicana.
7: It's a nice surface overall, and the game always starts on time, which, you know, having played like five doubleheaders this year, you know, some years you appreciate more than others, I guess. But overall, the environment is consistent. I think any pitcher kind of enjoys playing here in that regard.
2: It's good to always start on time. As for the 98 win, Tampa Bay Rays with the league's 28th highest payroll, here's Rays manager Kevin Cash, potentially facing the Yankees with or without Aaron Judge.
8: I look at Aaron Judge as being the best player in our sport when he's right. I mean, you got Unicorn and Shohei Ohtani. We don't see him very often. And then you got Aaron Judge. So it's different. I mean, the game planning, we haven't seen too many games with him not in it. It was a little odd going up to Yankee Stadium and not seeing him in there. But they have a very good lineup. They've been very good without him. I think it's incredibly impressive, the offensive success that they have had missing the best hitter in our sport.
2: Rays and the Yankees get going at 6:30 Eastern time. Another division round matchup falls within the same division as well, the Cleveland Guardians and the rebirth Chicago White Sox. Guardians manager Stephen Vogt on the divisional matchup.
9: I think there's familiarity there, and they have it with us. You know, and so this is three straight years where we've been fortunate to get to the postseason and found our way into playing a divisional opponent, which, you know them well. You've played them a lot. There's a little bit of a rivalry there because all 3 years it's kind of been that's who you've been racing with.

0: to get in. And so there's emotion. There's a lot of things that make this series really exciting. And but I do think it's there's no secrets. There's no secrets. We know them. They know us. And so it's just go out and execute. Let's see who can win three games before the other team.
1: White Sox and the Guardians in Cleveland at 1 o'clock Eastern time. You got the Dodgers matching up against the Braves. Here's Dodgers manager Dave Roberts on Facing Atlanta.
2: What makes a team like that dangerous is they've already been in the fight. They've already got their intensity up. They can manage emotions. They've come out of the series with some momentum coming out of winning a series. The advantage for us is we have an opportunity to not let their pitching staff come up for air. And how do you do that? You have to exhaust the starter tomorrow. You have to get in their pen, and you have to have them deploy arms as soon as possible and get that carousel going and continue to beat starters, and then you can suffocate them. But if you sit back and let that starter go six or seven innings, that now resets pen and it changes the dynamic of a series.
1: First pitch, 4 p.m. Eastern time in Los Angeles. We'll take a look at NFL Week 4 next. 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
1: In college football, Pitt improves to 5-0 after Virginia Tech misses a 36-yarder, which would have won it. And Northwestern opens up its new stadium by stomping out Penn State in a Big Ten matchup. The Wildcats hit season highs with 413 yards rushing and 506 yards offensively overall. And in the WNBA, winner take all between the Valkyries and the Wings. The winner is off to the semifinals.
17: To make it a two-possession game, she got it. Four-point lead. Dallas out of timeouts. Becker's across the timeline. The heave is off. Golden State has its very first playoff series win. The Valkyries take down the Wings in dramatic fashion.
1: That's what it sounded like on ESPN2. So the two-seeded Valkyries take down the seven-seed Dallas Wings. Valkyries guard Tiffany Hayes on what she saw from Gabby Williams late in that game.
18: Big shot Gabby. She's our dog. She's our leader. She the one we go to. And she showed you exactly why she is who she is. So we'll do it again and again, over and over. And we believe in her. And it's Gabby Williams. What you talking about?
1: Williams said she didn't have a great game, but had some big shots down the stretch. 19 points for her, including four boards. Here is Valkyries forward Gabby Williams on where her mindset has been through the playoffs.
19: Where has your mindset been at through these three games, whether it was the 36 against the Wings in game two or just what you were able to do tonight?
18: I love these situations. I love high-pressure situations. I think I'm best when I don't have a choice, but to be my best. So I like being put into that position.
1: Golden State will face the Las Vegas Aces in the semifinals beginning on Sunday. You are listening to SportsCenter All Night. A reminder, tune in for college football action as Tennessee hosts Auburn. 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The Browns Thursday night and that victory over Aaron Rodgers and the Pittsburgh Steelers propelled the Cleveland Browns to a 3-1 start this year and some early respect by many pundits, including unsportsmanlike's Chris Canty.
20: Going into their week 11 bye week, it's not inconceivable that they're 8-2 or 7-3. It's just not. The toughest opponents that I would say are on that schedule are the Baltimore Ravens and the Pittsburgh Steelers in Pittsburgh. We just saw them beat the Steelers.
21: Correct.
20: Yeah, I mean, if they get that version of Deshaun Watson, what we've seen over the last 3 weeks, it's not off the board that this team goes to the playoffs. It's not.
1: Co-host Evan Cohen of Unsportsmanlike wondered aloud about the departure of one star.
22: You think Myles Garrett misses Cleveland now? Better record than the Rams. Do the Browns miss him? I ain't blaming him for retroactively what happened. What I'm saying is, something's different. He and Joe Thomas are the best players for the Cleveland Browns since Bernie Kosar in our lifetime, right?
20: Mm-hmm.
22: Something's different. Do not take this as me blaming Miles. He's a first ballot Hall of Famer. But how can I not sit there and say something is different?
1: Now, Rich Eisen, host of the Rich Eisen Show, says the Browns are silencing some.
23: This is a surprise, as Watson played a first half reminiscent of his heydays in Houston. Andrew Berry, the general manager of this team, he has drafted some studs, all being put together by a head coach that when he was hired by the Browns, I mean everybody in Cleveland and certainly around the football world would like, why are they hiring Todd Monken? I don't think we're asking that anymore, are we?
1: Now, Thursday night also caught a number of what seemed to be some not safe for work exchanges between head coach Mike McCarthy and his quarterback Aaron Rodgers. On Get Up, ESPN NFL analyst Dante Whitner says he was good with it.
24: I don't have a problem with it.
25: You know, you okay?
24: Guys are trying to win a football game. This has happened too many times for Pittsburgh. And Aaron Rodgers is running out of time. He has 1 year left, and he wants to win. And you have to remember what a quarterback is dealing with. He's trying to break the huddle. He's looking at the defense. He's setting up protections.
0: He's on the road.
24: He's managing the clock. I don't have a problem with him showing that expression from the sideline for the head coach because they have to get it ready. Remember, the confusion that it's taking right now can be the difference between a completion, an incompletion, a touchdown, and a turnover.
1: ESPN Radio's Matt Jones of Matt and Myron says Aaron Rodgers is more unlikable than ever.
2: You had the interaction between Mike McCarthy and Aaron Rodgers where they're both cussing at each other. Some of that's just like long time people that have worked together for a long time. Aaron Rodgers to me is the least likable player in sports. I've said this many times, but I think he's even less likable than he used to be. Every single time he makes a mistake, you can see on his face he's blaming someone else. Every time it's either Mike McCarthy, it's the receiver. He stares down the lineman. He's looking at the offensive coordinator. It is never Aaron Rodgers' fault. He is like a six-year-old with his facial expressions when they screw up. I think as a teammate, that would be really, really hard to deal with.
1: Well, we don't have to look at Aaron Rodgers at least on this Sunday after losing on Thursday night. One matchup on Sunday includes former coordinators of the Detroit Lions, Bears head coach Ben Johnson versus Jets head coach Aaron Glenn. Now we know no Caleb Williams for the Bears with that hamstring injury, and the Bears are keeping close to the vest if it will be QB2 Tyson Bagent or QB3 Case Keenum.
3: You are excited between Bagent and Keenum. Please.
4: And then let me throw Miller Moss into the mix too.
3: Miller Moss. Anybody else? I mean, Bridgewater, you're going to call him? Or?
4: Never know. Honestly, I feel really good about the whole room. And so I don't know that there's a bad choice or a wrong choice. So we're very, very fortunate that we've got guys that we believe in. The whole team believes. It's not just the coaching staff. The whole team believes in everybody in that room. And so, no, it's one of those things that you can't go wrong. You just want to make sure you're doing right by all the guys on the team and you're putting yourself in the best chance to win the ball game. So I'm looking forward to seeing what it looks like on Sunday.
1: And perhaps because I'm sitting in the Chicagoland area, I think that Ben Johnson could win with Miller Moss, but I don't think we're going to get a chance to find out. Now, Jets head coach Aaron Glenn, here he is, talking to the media on not knowing who's going to be under center for the Bears.
21: There's a good amount of studying that goes in. And as much as you can try to put guys in a box, you try to. Obviously, man, with Caleb, the thing that you have to be ready for is just the off-scripted plays and things like that. But the other two quarterbacks, we see those guys able to get back, get the ball out of their hands really, really quick. We'll be prepared for all that. And that's how this game is. You know, we don't know who's going to be the quarterback, but you know, we got to be prepared to play football. And at the end of the day, that's what we have to do is play football.
1: Bears and the Jets kick off 1 o'clock Eastern time in Chicago.
25: Bears look like they're going to bring the blitz. Here comes the heat. They're bringing extras. The throw intercepted by T.J. Edwards.
26: Who's able to accept accountability, and it's all of us. We all got to own it, and we just got to do a better job.
1: That was a call on ESPN 1000 as the Bears taking down the Eagles. They handled them even with Case Keenum on Monday Night Football. So speaking of those Bears, they put a good beat down on the Eagles. No easy bounce back for Philadelphia hosting Sean McVay and the Rams, but no Aaron Donald for Los Angeles. Here's Sean McVay.
27: Just got some soreness there, you know, just working through it. And, you know, kind of like what I've always talked to you guys about. I think our job as coaches is put our players in positions that have successful outcomes. He's as tough as it gets, just not feeling good enough. And I think it would be irresponsible on my part. And obviously talking with Reggie to ask him, he would do it and he could probably go be productive. But part of our job is to protect these tough dudes like him from themselves. And that's kind of what went into the decision. And, you know, you guys know him. He's working as hard as he can to get himself feeling as good as possible. And we're hopeful and optimistic that good days are ahead.
1: Coming out of retirement after a couple of years is not so easy, even when you're built like Aaron Donald, but the Rams may still have a chance to top the Eagles. In fact, I'm sure they do. Harry Douglas on Get Up says the Eagles are trending in the wrong direction.
28: They lack an identity. We don't know if they want to be a run team, pass team. They started running the football very effectively last week, and then they got entirely too cute offensively. And now if you're not going to be, are you going to be without Devontae Smith? You're already down Dallas Goedert. I don't think things are trending upwards for this Philadelphia Eagles football team. And y'all, let's be honest. They're lucky right now that they have two wins because they should have lost to the Tennessee Titans. I think things are trending downward right now for the Philadelphia Eagles.
1: Rams and the Eagles kick off at 1 o'clock Eastern time on Sunday. All right, Cowboys and the Texans in Houston Sunday. Dallas made a trade for Steelers cornerback Joey Porter Jr. Here's owner Jerry Jones on 105.3 The Fan on that move.
0: He's got some different aspects to him that are pluses as a player, as an athlete, as a, his skills. And so we hope that this is not only an improvement in our just generally our personnel, but we hope it can really be one that, he really finds his level of, if you will, abilities or level to perform on the field. I would hope we'd mirror maybe the George Pickens move that brought him in. And I know that's pretty high bar. That's pretty high expectations. But you have to have them to make a trade like this.
1: Cowboys are 1-2 to start the season. Jerry still has confidence in his staff.
0: You can 1,000% assume that the confidence is there. What is important to understand is that I knew that you were going to have mistakes, have always known you were going to have mistakes, only surpassed by maybe the ones that I made yesterday. And so that's what we do. We get in and look at those mistakes. And by the way, we get some encouragement by the ones that we didn't make or the ones somebody else made that let us look good doing what we'd planned to do.
1: Let's break it down. ESPN NFL analyst Mina Kimes on the Golics on what the difference will be in this Cowboys-Texans matchup.
5: I think it's going to depend on whether or not Dallas can find ways to buy time for Dak Prescott, and that way he can sort of access some of the explosives we've seen other offenses, Joe Burrow, Josh Allen, have success with against this Texans defense. I think if the Cowboys play more dink and dunk, that'll play into the Texans' hands. But, of course, that starts with the offensive line. And, you know, Dallas has been good despite the loss of Tyler Smith, who's their best offensive lineman. But, yeah, you know, it's going to have to take a Dak Prescott masterclass, I suppose, because on the other side of the ball, I actually like the Texans' offense with Nico Collins returning.
1: That game is in Houston with a 1 o'clock Eastern kickoff time. All right, Buffalo Bills, they are off to a 3-0 start. That is not the case for the New England Patriots, who are 1-2. Head coach Mike Vrabel on dealing with the absence of two key defenders, cornerback Christian Gonzalez and defensive tackle Christian Barmore.
6: That's just what the situation is. I'm not sure. There's nothing we can do about it. You know, we can make sure that the guys that are playing are ready, and that we continue to do the things that we know that are going to help us. But, you know, that happens every week in the National Football League. I'm looking forward to seeing the guys that are going to play in there.
1: Patriots cornerback Marcus Jones spoke to ESPN Radio's Christine Lisi.
8: He's an incredible player, first off. He can make all the plays with his legs and also his arm and everything, and then also containing him and, you know, getting pressure. Usually the first guy to get there doesn't, you know, make the tackle and everything like that, so we definitely have to slow him as a defense.
1: That one also is at 1 o'clock Eastern time. Bills hosting the Patriots. All right, Bengals and the Jaguars are both off to 2-1 starts. ESPN Radio's Freddie Coleman says Trevor Lawrence has outplayed one Joe Burrow.
9: Joe Burrow, 6 touchdowns, 1 interception, completing close to 71% of his passes, 743 yards. Trevor Lawrence completing close to 67% of his passes, 616 yards, 7 touchdowns, 2 interceptions. But Trevor Lawrence has looked better with the part compared to Joe Burrow. There's been some throws that Joe Burrow has missed, or that fumble late in the game against the Pittsburgh Steelers. He did not manage the ball securely. Trevor Lawrence loves games like these. He's going to show out. He's a physical quarterback. That physicality is going to win out over Mr. Finesse when it comes to Joe Burrow.
1: That one also at 1 o'clock p.m. Eastern time kickoff. All right, in the Bay Area now, the 49ers look like they could be a problem this year. 3-0 start for the Niners facing the 2-1 Denver Broncos on Sunday. ESPN NFL analyst Dan Orlovsky says the 49ers quarterback Brock Purdy is outplaying them all.
10: Oh, he's the best quarterback in football right now. There's no one playing the position better. If you tell me Josh Allen, I'll tell you Brock Purdy. If you tell me Patrick, I'll tell you Brock Purdy. When it comes to this, we often hear the phrase neck up. There's no one playing faster from the neck up than Brock Purdy without being hurried. There's no one playing calmer from the neck down. And to do both of those at the same time makes you very rare.
1: Now let's hear from, pardon the interruption, crew, on what's the most intriguing matchup for week four. Tony Kornheiser and Pablo Torre discuss.
7: All right, Pablo, what is the most intriguing week four NFL storyline?
11: What's going on with the Eagles and how worried should Philadelphia be, Tony? There's a lot going on in Philly. Sixers, Phillies, not great over there. This defense, though, the Eagles defense, just months ago, it felt like they were great. They were a contender. We should be afraid of the Eagles because the defense is that fearsome. And I don't know why they are the opposite. It is stunning. It feels like perhaps a thing you can't quite solve. It feels like an investigation that I don't know if I can get to the bottom of, frankly.
7: So you think it's the Eagles against the Rams. And I yes. agree that that's an important game. And I think the Rams, I've said this before, the Rams' schedule has been impossible geographically to this point. They start out in Australia. They go to sea level at Los Angeles. They go to altitude in Denver. And now they have to go across the entire country, play in Philadelphia where their body clock, it's 10 in the morning. So, you know, and everybody thought how great the Rams would be, and they may well be that great, but they haven't started out that great. But I'll disagree with you on this, and I will say the game that you got to have eyeballs on is Kansas City at Las Vegas. Because the Raiders are the most surprising team in the league. Not only they're both undefeated, because with Mahomes, you think Kansas City can be undefeated in the first three games. No, no, no. The Raiders, who were 3-14 last year, the Raiders are undefeated. They're 3-0. Can they possibly actually beat Kansas City if Mahomes is healthy? Can they cover the 4.5 points? I mean, to me, when the Raiders are good, the NFL is better. Okay, it's important. And for me, it's a throwback kind of situation where you had Hank Stram and Al Davis. I haven't felt this way about the Raiders and the Chiefs in a long time because the Raiders have been nothing. So I think it's a big deal.
11: Tony, Fernando Mendoza, the number one overall pick, has all of these endorsements and commercials. He may not see the field this season. That's how good the Raiders shockingly are. And as a guy who does backup duty on a certain national program, I can relate to his frustration. But that is it. We are done.
1: How about that? 3-0 Raiders versus the 3-0 Chiefs in Las Vegas, 4:25 Eastern time on Sunday. Our top sound is next. This is SportsCenter All Night on ESPN Radio.
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1: 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I'm Judson Richards. We will do that hockey momentarily, but first, here is our top sound.
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32: Caps coming across very quickly here. Dubois. And a shot attempt. They score! Tuck cleans up the rebound. He's got his second of the game. Oh, baby! 5:37 to go here in the first period. It's 3-0 Washington!
30: Number four.
1: Northwestern blew out Penn State, and here's the touchdown in the second quarter to put them up 10. 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
32: Trips to the right, second down and 8 here at the 38-yard line. Here's Hyman again through the right side, 30. Cuts left, 25, 20, 15, 10, 5, touchdown!
30: Number 3.
1: And in Winnipeg, the Bruins won in overtime. Here is the call of that winning goal on 98.5 The Sports Hub.
32: Dion, deflected pass. Pasternak's got it. Paterka joins him on the rush. Pasta trying to put one ahead. He's got Paterka coming down the middle, and he scores! J.J. Paterka, the overtime game winner! And the Bruins take it 4-3.
30: Number two.
1: The Valkyries advance to the semifinals of the WNBA playoffs, and Gabby Williams, two-pointer late, put them up for good. ESPN2 had the call.
33: Golden State with one timeout in their reset remaining. Dallas with just their reset left. Williams springs free. Her jumper is good. Golden State back in front, 1:17 to go.
30: Number one.
1: And finally, it came down to the wire in Blacksburg, and Pitt was the team that remained unbeaten. The call on the Pitt Panthers radio network.
34: This will be Love's 36-yard field goal attempt. Tutton holding, Epling snapping from the right hash. Good snap. The ball is down. The kick is on its way. The kick is up and good. Said no go. The Panthers win. A big upset in Blacksburg.
1: Oh, what a Friday it was. That was our top sound. Let's stick with some more hockey here on SportsCenter All Night in Dallas. Blues in control of the Stars. We go to period number two.
0: Blues strip it loose in Broberg. Wide open net. They score! Dalibor Dvorsky as the Blues caught Ottinger, who had fell to the ice. 2-0 St. Louis, 6:55 to play, second period.
1: That highlight heard on 101 ESPN. Blues blanked the Stars with a final of 4-0. There was only one goal scored between the Red Wings and the Rangers, and this was it.
0: Tolvanen, left wing side, finds a man, Will Cooley. Now Perreault pulls up, right wing circle, up top, Durzi, he scores! A blast from Sean Durzi, a power play goal, and the Rangers off to a torrid start, have the first six shots of the game, and get the first goal on the power play.
1: 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In Vegas, Ducks pouring it on the Golden Knights, second period.
5: Behind the net, Mendrickov. 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Greer put this one off his blade, and it's kept in mid-air play by the Golden Knights. And finally, the Ducks can get it off the bench boards. Picked up in flight, though. Right side cutter. Gauthier should save. Rebound. Greer holds it on. It's still loose. Carlson on the follow-up. Makes it 4-0.
1: The call on Ducks stream. 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
1: 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Week 4 of the NFL season is bubbling to the surface. We'll preview a number of matchups there. We've got Friday Night Lights, the college football edition to get to, but we will begin in the playoffs of the WNBA. Now, already in the first round, the one seed went down as the Lynx were swept by the eight-seeded Liberty. Now, the two-seed Golden State Valkyries playing a winner-take-all game 3 at home against the seven-seed Dallas Wings. Winner advances to the semifinals. We go to the fourth quarter. This Dallas Wing was flying high on her way to 30.
33: Ogunbowale off one leg, able to knock it in again. Ogunbowale with a 30-burger in game 3. Timeout, Golden State.
1: Call on ESPN2. The back-and-forth game continues. Valkyries down a point in the final minutes.
33: Golden State with one timeout and their reset remaining. Dallas with just their reset left. Williams springs free. Her jumper is good. Golden State back in front. 1:17 to go.
1: The shot is good there. Could the Valkyries close it out and advance? The call on ESPN2.
33: To make it a two-possession game, she got it. Four-point lead. Dallas out of timeouts. Becker's across the timeline. The heave is off. Golden State has its very first playoff series win. The Valkyries take down the Wings in dramatic fashion here at Valhalla.
1: Survive and advance. That's what the Valkyries did to beat the Dallas Wings. 19 points, 4 boards for Williams. She joined Angel Gray after the win.
3: Gabby, with George Lucas in the building, of course, the Forest had to be with Valhalla tonight. Down 16 points. What exactly was going through your mind, through this team's mind, in order to have this comeback win?
4: We just... What up, George Lucas? That's pretty cool. Tonight, but my teammates just kept telling me to keep my head up, and that allowed me to get going in the fourth.
3: We heard many conversations with you and Coach as well. You only had 2 points in the first half, 19 actually, to finish this ball game, 17 in the second half. What was going through your mind and about how you got into your flow state?
4: My teammates, they just opened up everything for me, obviously. Y'all love to do it. Y'all, a good thing I got a good skincare routine. Adjusted really well. Alicia Clark is one of the best defenders in this league, but my teammates got going and that opened things up for me in the second half.
3: You mentioned your teammates, the chemistry for this team everyone talks about amongst this league. Veronica Burton and Tiffany Hayes, the impact that they were able to make, can you speak to it?
4: It was, yeah, I mean, they just set the tempo, they set the tone. Kia Stokes and Kyla Charles made game-winning plays tonight. Absolutely game-winning. That's why Kia's a two-time WNBA champion. And Kai, man, she just makes things that just let us breathe, I guess. I don't know how to say it, but I just feel good when Kai's on the floor.
3: You talked about you having fun, the joy that you've been able to play with this year, and Natalie Nicasse breathing so much of that life into you. Can you talk to that relationship and what it's like to get the franchise's first series win?
4: Confidence. It gives us all confidence because because we get to be our authentic selves here. And it's honestly like, there's some magic in this building. I swear there is.
3: When the clock hit zeros, you were visibly emotional. What was running through your mind?
4: Man, I'm happy. I don't care. I'm happy. I'm late right now.
3: Congrats, and we'll see you in the semis.
4: Yeah.
1: All right, that was Gabby Williams with Angel Gray. On the losing side, here's Wings head coach Jose Fernandez.
12: You know, very grateful for the staff that we put together and the team that I coached all year long. You know, coming into a franchise that won 10 games last year and winning 27, putting yourself in a position where you're probably 15 minutes away to go to the semis, with a roster that a little depleted from injuries. First round pick, also our best perimeter defender. Shooter, and Alon Smith, our best interior defender. For this group to come in here and do what they did, and still continue to fight and prepare and believe in and play for one another. Extremely proud of that.
1: That was Dallas Wings head coach Jose Fernandez. Golden State will face the Las Vegas Aces in the second round beginning on Sunday. You're listening to SportsCenter All Night on ESPN Radio. To college football we go now. Two undefeateds in the ACC showdown on Friday night. Lane Stadium in Blacksburg, Virginia. 4-0 Virginia Tech hosting 4-0 Pitt Panthers. What a game this was. Third quarter now. Pitt with the ball trailing, but not for long.
14: And the give is off the left side and loose, getting to the 10, down to the 5, knifes into the end zone for the touchdown. Damon Ferguson, showing great patience, went out to his left and then cut it back, and he did a little zig and a zag, and the freshman from Gwin Oak, Maryland, scores.
1: The call on Pitt Panthers Radio Network, and the Panthers continued it in the fourth.
14: Panthers needed 5. Lee picks up 6 and a first down at the 29. Now they throw the pass down the field. Touchdown for the Panthers on the right pylon, pulling it in and backing it up and going in the end zone is Blue Hicks. Blue Hicks gives the Panthers additional lead.
1: That score would make it 34-24, but Virginia Tech would add a touchdown and a safety late to pull within 2. That would set up a 36-yard field goal to win it with the clock set to expire.
14: This will be Love's 36-yard field goal attempt. Totten holding, Epling snapping from the right hash. Good snap. The ball is down. The kick is on its way. The kick is up and good.
16: No good.
14: No good. Official said no go. The Panthers win. A big upset in Blacksburg.
1: Pitt Panthers improved to 5-0 on the season with that. Pittsburgh trailed 14-0, but scored 21 unanswered points to come from behind despite losing starting quarterback Mason Heinchel to an injury on the fourth play of the second half. Here's Pitt head coach Pat Narduzzi on ESPN.
17: Coach Narduzzi, what are your emotions right now?
18: Wow. We got a hell of a football team. Now, any of those voters out there, if they wake their ass up, okay, they might figure that out, okay? And I'll tell you what, we beat a damn good football team in Virginia Tech, but I can't say enough. We got 4 turnovers defensively, offense made plays when they needed to, and we got that dub.
17: Well said. An unfortunate storyline is your starting quarterback, Mason Heinchel, goes down. Insert into the chat, Holden Garner. What did you see from him tonight?
18: No, he did some nice things. I mean, he hadn't played a whole lot of football, but did he throw any interceptions? No. He made plays, and he made enough plays to get a W.
17: Is it safe to say Enter Sandman will no longer be on the playlist at practice?
18: It won't be. It might be in that locker room. I guarantee you that.
1: The Pitt Panthers 5-0 for the second time in 3 years. All right, a Big Ten battle in Evanston at newly built Ryan Field, home of the 2-1 Northwestern Wildcats, hosting a 3-1 Penn State team. First quarter, Northwestern established the ground game.
19: Childs under center on second and goal. Aiden Childs sneaking for it off the left side into the end zone. Touchdown! Aiden Childs with the first touchdown in the new Ryan Field. And the Wildcats, with some history, extend the lead here in the first quarter.
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19: Trips to the right, second out and eight here at the 38-yard line. Here's Hyman again through the right side, 30, cuts left, 25, 20, 15, 10, 5, touchdown!
1: And if you thought to yourself, well, Penn State is going to stop the run at some point, no, no, no. It didn't stop there either.
19: And Childs will give it off. Kamalafe powers his way into the end zone. Touchdown. So Caleb gets the touchdown anyway. And now the Wildcats have put up 30 points. And they extend the lead here with a minute 13 to go in the third quarter. It's 30-7.
1: Northwestern set season highs with 413 yards rushing and 506 yards overall. Wildcats pound Penn State 34-13 in the first ever game at the new Ryan Field. All right, let's preview some of the big time matchups later on today. How about number 14, Iowa, hosting fifth ranked Ohio State? ESPN college football analyst Nick Saban, also a pretty good ball coach in his heyday on the Pat McAfee Show, says Iowa is his super dog matchup.
0: I'm going to tell these folks right here, this is an announcement that I should not make. I picked Iowa as my super dog for the game tomorrow.
5: Oh! Oh! Love it! Oh! Wow.
6: Are they got a cover?
7: Whoa. Don't ask a follow-up.
5: Yeah, shut up.
6: No follow-up. I didn't. Of course.
7: Nick Saban starting Let's Go Hawks chants in Iowa City. College football is the greatest.
1: All right, so the Buckeyes will have to match up against Iowa in one of the best college football venues in the country, Kinnick Stadium. Here's Buckeyes head coach Ryan Day.
8: It's a very difficult place to play. You just see you know, teams who go in there, and like you said, first off, you got the, just the environment in general. It's a loud environment, so we got to be able to handle that part of it. But this is a big opportunity for our team, I think, to go onto a tough road environment against a very good team and go get a win.
1: That one kicks off at 3:30 Eastern time today. How about number 16, Mississippi State, hosting number 7, Alabama, a matchup that began back in 1896. This will be the 109th meeting all time. Host of ESPN Radio's The Golics, Mike Golic Jr., says this could be the game of the weekend.
9: Mississippi State giving up, I think, over 400 yards in each of the last two games. I do worry about that. This offense for Kalen DeBoer right now. I mean, Ryan Coleman-Williams, who had been left for dead by so many people, gets the video game cover and then largely disappears last season. It seems to be factoring back into the offense again. The line looks better. There's a lot to like about this Bama squad here. I think this is going to be a really good game. I think we're going to see well-quarterbacked moments from both, but I do think Alabama has what it takes to get it done and looks like an improved team for DeBoer.
1: ESPN college football analyst Greg McElroy on SportsCenter on what impresses him about Bama quarterback Keelon Russell.
20: Right now, Kev, it's amazing to watch him throw the ball down the field. I mean, it's the deep ball's got like a tracking device. I mean, it's on time, it's on target, it's in stride. And against South Carolina, I mean, he threw three touchdown passes that went 30-plus yards. He is in the last two games, he's 44 of 57 for 685 and 7 touchdowns, and he's averaging more than 10 yards an attempt. So every time he lets it go, Alabama's moving the chains. And you look at just how he's progressing, it's really been remarkable. He looks more and more comfortable each and every week.
1: Here's more from Greg McElroy on Mississippi State quarterback Kamario Taylor.
20: He's going to make the defense wrong regardless. Very heavily predicated on the RPO. So he's reading linebackers. He's reading secondary defenders. The ball goes in the belly of the back. He's looking at the second level, and he gets the ball out really quickly. And if he guesses wrong, you still can't tackle him. That's how you have 14 touchdown passes already. He's tied for the most in the FBS. 9 of those are from 20-plus yards. That's also the most in the country. He's hitting the ball down the field in a really big way. And Alabama's own defensive coordinator said that playing him is about as good a quarterback as we've played against. And that's saying a lot considering he played against Fernando Mendoza in the Rose Bowl last year.
1: All right, that game kicks off at noon Eastern time. You can watch it on ABC. About unranked Clemson hosting fourth-ranked Miami Hurricanes, the all-time series between the schools is deadlocked at 7-7. Here's Canes head coach Mario Cristobal.
10: They didn't get off to the start they wanted in game one, but since then I've been playing really high-level football in a lot of different ways. To give you an idea, the last three games they are 3-0. In that 3-0 span, they've outscored their opponents on double the amount of opponent points in terms of what they've done offensively. They have they're averaging almost 200 yards rushing a game, allowing only 12 points a game, and forcing five turnovers, holding opponents to a very low third down percentage conversion rate. Particularly important to mention is their second half. They do a great job adjusting. In the second half, I don't believe they've allowed a touchdown.
1: Now from Boston and Pate, here's Will Compton.
11: Here's what you got to watch for. It's how is Clemson going to defend Malachi Toney? We all know this is one of the best players in the country. And Malachi Toney, he feasts on man-to-man coverage. Clemson loves to play man-to-man coverage. They like to have a robber. They like to have a hole player, a rat player. What you want to watch for is if somebody, what we called it defensively, was double the star. So that hole player, that robber player, getting an extra set of eyes on Toney. Because if they do have a good game plan defensively for Malachi Toney, I do like the pass rush of Clemson. London Barrett will help both guys that can get after the quarterback. Because I'm not fully sold on Miami's offensive line yet. They had some leakage against a couple teams, Wake Forest in particular. So I'm going to go off the bus. I don't think it's going to be a splattering. Now, don't get me wrong. Do I think Clemson's going to win this game? No. However, this is where they make it interesting. It could be a lower scoring game. That's what you want to look out for.
1: Clemson, Miami, 7:30 Eastern time. That game will kick off and you can watch it on ABC. All right, coming up next, we will dive in the divisional rounds around Major League Baseball in the playoffs. What does Aaron Boone, the manager of the Yankees, expect from Aaron Judge? You'll hear from him next. 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
30: 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It's an SEC showdown in Knoxville. Tennessee came up short against top-ranked Texas in its conference opener. Now, the Vols look to bounce back as the 3-1 Auburn Tigers come to town. Coverage begins today at 3 Eastern, with kickoff at 3:30 Eastern on ESPN Radio. 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
1: High fly ball, right field to deep. Abreu back, he's on the track, he's at the wall, he leaps. See ya! A three-run home run from Bellinger. And the Yankees have broken it open. And that'll do it. They sweep the arch-rival Red Sox out of the playoffs.
2: We are through the wild card round and on to the divisional series. AL East foes, the New York Yankees, and now will be the Tampa Bay Rays. They will meet up for a five-game series. Will the Bronx Bombers have their biggest star? Here's Yankees skipper Aaron Boone.
3: We'll see. He'll be working out today. he hit again live yesterday at Yankee Stadium. He's doing more today, I think, over at GMS and here. So, we'll make those calls probably later tonight.
4: And Aaron, has he run the bases yet?
3: I don't know if he's run the bases. He started running.
4: Do you need to see him run the bases before you could consider carrying?
3: No, sometimes running the base, like, they replicate things in other ways. So, again, I'll the trainers obviously will play a big part in this. You know, as the day unfolds, we'll see where we're at and what it potentially looks like for the series.
2: So Aaron Judge, still an unknown. This we do know, who will get the ball for game one for the Yankees. Aaron Boone will give it to right-hander Gerrit Cole. Not a hard decision, says Boone.
3: Carlos was in the mix for every game in the wild card series too. So, I mean, that's just how good we feel about where Carlos is with our four guys that we're obviously going to lean on here in the postseason. So, yeah, I mean, it was a conversation, but you know, an easy one for me once Garrett didn't pitch and that wild card was lined up here. We like him here and like him obviously kicking off the series for us and excited to give him the ball. But Carlos could, you know, probably slide in one of the home games.
2: Let's hear from the game one arm. Gerrit Cole is looking forward to pitching at Tropicana.
5: It's a nice surface overall, and the game always starts on time. which, you know, having played like five doubleheaders this year, you know, some years you appreciate more than others, I guess. But overall, the environment is consistent. I think any pitcher kind of enjoys playing here in that regard.
2: It's good to always start on time. As for the 98 win, Tampa Bay Rays with the league's 28th highest payroll. Here's Rays manager Kevin Cash, potentially facing the Yankees with or without Aaron Judge.
6: I look at Aaron Judge as being the best player in our sport when he's right. I mean, you got Unicorn and Shohei Ohtani. We don't see him very often. And then you got Aaron Judge. So it's different. I mean, the game planning, we haven't seen too many games with him not in it. It was a little odd going up to Yankee Stadium and not seeing him in there. But they have a very good lineup. They've been very good without him. I think it's incredibly impressive, the offensive success that they have had missing the best hitter in our sport.
2: Rays and the Yankees get going at 6:30 Eastern time. Another division round matchup falls within the same division as well. The Cleveland Guardians and the rebirth Chicago White Sox. Guardians manager Stephen Vogt on the divisional matchup.
7: I think there's familiarity there, and they have it with us, you know, and so this is three straight years where we've been fortunate to get to the postseason and found our way into playing a divisional opponent, which, you know them well. You've played them a lot. There's a little bit of a rivalry there because all 3 years it's kind of been that's who you've been racing with to get in. And so there's emotion. There's a lot of things that make this series really exciting. But I do think there's no secrets. There's no secrets. We know them. They know us. And so it's just go out and execute. Let's see who can win three games before the other team.
2: White Sox and the Guardians in Cleveland at 1 o'clock Eastern time. You got the Dodgers matching up against the Braves. Here's Dodgers manager Dave Roberts on Facing Atlanta.
8: What makes a team like that dangerous is they've already been in the fight. They've already got their intensity up. They can manage emotions. They've come out of the series with some momentum coming out of winning a series. The advantage for us is we have an opportunity to not let their pitching staff come up for air. And how do you do that? You have to exhaust the starter tomorrow. You have to get in their pen, and you have to have them deploy arms as soon as possible and get that carousel going and continue to beat starters, and then you can suffocate them. But if you sit back and

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1: In college football, Pitt improves to 5-0 after Virginia Tech misses a 36-yarder, which would have won it. And Northwestern opened up its new stadium by stomping out Penn State in a Big Ten matchup. The Wildcats sit season highs with 413 yards rushing and 506 yards offensively overall. And in the WNBA, winner take all between the Valkyries and the Wings. The winner is off to the semifinals.
14: To make it a two-possession game, she got it. Four-point lead. Dallas out of timeout. Becker's across the timeline. The heave is off. Golden State has its very first playoff series win. The Valkyries take down the Wings in dramatic fashion. Here at Valhalla.
1: That's what it sounded like on ESPN2. So the two-seeded Valkyries take down the seven-seed Dallas Wings. Valkyries guard Tiffany Hayes on what she saw from Gabby Williams late in that game.
15: Big shot Gabby. She's our dog. She's our leader. She the one we go to. And she showed you exactly why she is who she is. So we'll do it again and again, over and over. And we believe in her. And it's Gabby Williams. What you talking about?
1: Williams said she didn't have a great game, but had some big shots down the stretch. 19 points for her, including four boards. Here is Valkyries forward Gabby Williams on where her mindset has been through the playoffs.
16: Where has your mindset been at through these three games, whether it was the 36 against the Wings in game two or just what you were able to do tonight?
17: I love these situations. I love high-pressure situations. I think I'm best when I don't have a choice, but to be my best. So I like being put into that position.
1: Golden State will face the Las Vegas Aces in the semifinals beginning on Sunday. You are listening to SportsCenter All Night. A reminder, tune in for college football action as Tennessee hosts Auburn. 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The Browns Thursday night and that victory over Aaron Rodgers and the Pittsburgh Steelers propelled the Cleveland Browns to a 3-1 start this year and some early respect by many pundits, including on Sportsmanlike's Chris Canty.
18: Going into their week 11 bye week, it's not inconceivable that they're 8-2 or 7-3. It's just not. Like the toughest opponents that I would say are on that schedule are the Baltimore Ravens and the Pittsburgh Steelers in Pittsburgh. We just saw them beat the Steelers.
19: Correct.
18: Yeah, I mean, if they get that version of Deshaun Watson, what we've seen over the last 3 weeks, it's not off the board that this team goes to the playoffs. It's not.
1: Co-host Evan Cohen of Unsportsmanlike wondered aloud about the departure of one star.
20: You think Myles Garrett misses Cleveland now? Better record than the Rams. Do the Browns miss him? I ain't blaming him for retroactively what happened. What I'm saying is, something's different. He and Joe Thomas are the best players for the Cleveland Browns since Bernie Kosar in our lifetime, right?
21: Mm-hmm.
20: Something's different. Do not take this as me blaming Miles. He's a first ballot Hall of Famer. But how can I not sit there and say, something is different?
1: Now, Rich Eisen, host of the Rich Eisen Show, says the Browns are silencing some.
22: This is a surprise, as Watson played a first half reminiscent of his heydays in Houston. Andrew Berry, the general manager of this team, he has drafted some studs, all being put together by a head coach that when he was hired by the Browns, I mean everybody in Cleveland and certainly around the football world would like, why are they hiring Todd Monken? I don't think we're asking that anymore, are we?
1: Now, Thursday night also caught a number of what seemed to be some not safe for work exchanges between head coach Mike McCarthy and his quarterback Aaron Rodgers. On Get Up, ESPN NFL analyst Dante Whitner says he was good with it.
23: I don't have a problem with it.
24: You know, you okay?
23: Guys are trying to win a football game. This has happened too many times for Pittsburgh. And Aaron Rodgers is running out of time. He has 1 year left, and he wants to win. And you have to remember what a quarterback is dealing with. He's trying to break the huddle. He's looking at the defense. He's setting up protections.
24: He's on the road.
23: He's managing the clock. I don't have a problem with him showing that expression from the sideline for the head coach because they have to get it ready. Remember, the confusion that it's taking right now can be the difference between a completion, an incompletion, a touchdown, and a turnover.
1: ESPN Radio's Matt Jones of Matt and Myron says Aaron Rodgers is more unlikable than ever.
0: You had the interaction between Mike McCarthy and Aaron Rodgers where they're both cussing at each other. Some of that's just like long time people that have worked together for a long time. Aaron Rodgers to me is the least likable player in sports. I've said this many times, but I think he's even less likable than he used to be. Every single time he makes a mistake, you can see on his face he's blaming someone else. Every time it's either Mike McCarthy, it's the receiver. He stares down the lineman. He's looking at the offensive coordinator. It is never Aaron Rodgers' fault. He is like a six-year-old with his facial expressions when they screw up. I think as a teammate, that would be really, really hard to deal with.
1: Well, we don't have to look at Aaron Rodgers at least on this Sunday after losing on Thursday night. One matchup on Sunday includes former coordinators of the Detroit Lions, Bears head coach Ben Johnson versus Jets head coach Aaron Glenn. Now we know no Caleb Williams for the Bears with that hamstring injury, and the Bears are keeping close to the vest if it will be QB2 Tyson Bagent or QB3 Case Keenum.
3: You are deciding between Bagent and Keenum. Please.
19: And then let me throw Miller Moss into the mix too.
3: Miller Moss. Anybody else? I mean, Tim Bridgewater, you're going to call him?
19: Never know. Honestly, I feel really good about the whole room. And so I don't know that there's a bad choice or a wrong choice. So we're very, very fortunate that we've got guys that we believe in. The whole team believes. It's not just the coaching staff. The whole team believes in everybody in that room. And so, no, it's one of those things that you can't go wrong. You just want to make sure you're doing right by all the guys on the team, and you're putting yourself in the best chance to win the ball game. So I'm looking forward to seeing what it looks like on Sunday.
1: And perhaps because I'm sitting in the Chicagoland area, I think that Ben Johnson could win with Miller Moss, but I don't think we're going to get a chance to find out. Now, Jets head coach Aaron Glenn, here he is, talking to the media on not knowing who's going to be under center for the Bears.
21: There's a good amount of studying that goes in. And as much as you can try to put guys in a box, you try to. Obviously, man, with Caleb, the thing that you have to be ready for is just the off-scripted plays and things like that. But the other two quarterbacks, we see those guys able to get back, get the ball out of their hands really, really quick. We'll be prepared for all that. And that's how this game is. You know, we don't know who's going to be the quarterback, but you know, we got to be prepared to play football. And at the end of the day, that's what we have to do is play football.
1: Bears and the Jets kick off 1 o'clock Eastern time in Chicago.
24: Bears look like they're going to bring the blitz. Here comes the heat. They're bringing extras. The throw intercepted by T.J. Edwards.
25: Who's able to accept accountability, and it's all of us. We all got to own it, and we just got to do a better job.
1: That was a call on ESPN 1000 as the Bears taking down the Eagles. They handled them even with Case Keenum on Monday Night Football. So speaking of those Bears, they put a good beat down on the Eagles. No easy bounce back for Philadelphia hosting Sean McVay and the Rams, but no Aaron Donald for Los Angeles. Here's Sean McVay.
26: Just got some soreness there, you know, just working through it. And, you know, kind of like what I've always talked to you guys about. I think our job as coaches is put our players in positions that have successful outcomes. He's as tough as it gets, just not feeling good enough. And I think it would be irresponsible on my part. And obviously talking with Reggie to ask him, he would do it and he could probably go be productive. But part of our job is to protect these tough dudes like him from themselves. And that's kind of what went into the decision. And, you know, you guys know him. He's working as hard as he can to get himself feeling as good as possible. And we're hopeful and optimistic that good days are ahead.
1: Coming out of retirement after a couple of years is not so easy, even when you're built like Aaron Donald, but the Rams may still have a chance to top the Eagles. In fact, I'm sure they do. Harry Douglas on Get Up says the Eagles are trending in the wrong direction.
27: They lack an identity. We don't know if they want to be a run team, pass team. They started running the football very effectively last week, and then they got entirely too cute offensively. And now if you're not going to be, are you going to be without Devontae Smith? You're already down Dallas Goedert. I don't think things are trending upwards for this Philadelphia Eagles football team. And, y'all, let's be honest. They're lucky right now that they have two wins because they should have lost to the Tennessee Titans. I think things are trending downward right now for the Philadelphia Eagles.
1: Rams and the Eagles kick off at 1 o'clock Eastern time on Sunday. All right, Cowboys and the Texans in Houston Sunday. Dallas made a trade for Steelers cornerback Joey Porter Jr. Here's owner Jerry Jones on 105.3 The Fan on that move.
4: He's got some different aspects to him that are pluses as a player, as an athlete, as a, his skills. And so we hope that this is not only an improvement in our, just generally our personnel, but we hope it can really be one that, he really finds his level of, if you will, abilities or level to perform on the field. I would hope we'd mirror maybe the George Pickens move that brought him in. And I know that's pretty high bar. That's pretty high expectations. But you have to have them to make a trade like this.
1: Cowboys are 1-2 to start the season. Jerry still has confidence in his staff.
4: You can 1,000% assume that the confidence is there. What is important to understand is that I knew that you were going to have mistakes, have always known you were going to have mistakes, only surpassed by maybe the ones that I made yesterday. And so that's what we do. We get in and look at those mistakes. And by the way, we get some encouragement by the ones that we didn't make or the ones somebody else made that let us look good doing what we'd planned to do.
1: Let's break it down. ESPN NFL analyst Mina Kimes on the Golics on what the difference will be in this Cowboys-Texans matchup.
5: I think it's going to depend on whether or not Dallas can find ways to buy time for Dak Prescott, and that way he can sort of access some of the explosives we've seen other offenses, Joe Burrow, Josh Allen, have success with against this Texans defense. I think if the Cowboys play more dink and dunk, that'll play into the Texans' hands. But, of course, that starts with the offensive line. And, you know, Dallas has been good despite the loss of Tyler Smith, who's their best offensive lineman. But, yeah, you know, it's going to have to take a Dak Prescott masterclass, I suppose. Because on the other side of the ball, I actually like the Texans' offense with Nico Collins returning.
1: That game is in Houston with a 1 o'clock Eastern kickoff time. All right, Buffalo Bills, they are off to a 3-0 start. That is not the case for the New England Patriots, who are 1-2. Head coach Mike Vrabel on dealing with the absence of two key defenders, cornerback Christian Gonzalez and defensive tackle Christian Barmore.
6: That's just what the situation is. I'm not sure. There's nothing we can do about it. You know, we can make sure that the guys that are playing are ready and that we continue to do the things that we know that are going to help us. But, you know, that happens every week in the National Football League. I'm looking forward to seeing the guys that are going to play in there.
1: Patriots cornerback Marcus Jones spoke to ESPN Radio's Christine Lisi.
7: He's an incredible player, first off. He can make all the plays with his legs and also his arm and everything, and then also containing him and, you know, getting pressure. Usually the first guy to get there doesn't, you know, make the tackle and everything like that, so we definitely have to slow him as a defense.
1: That one also is at 1 o'clock Eastern time. Bills hosting the Patriots. Our Bengals and the Jaguars are both off to 2-1 starts. ESPN Radio's Freddie Coleman says Trevor Lawrence has outplayed one Joe Burrow.
8: Joe Burrow, 6 touchdowns, 1 interception, completing close to 71% of his passes, 743 yards. Trevor Lawrence completing close to 67% of his passes, 616 yards, 7 touchdowns, 2 interceptions. But Trevor Lawrence has looked better with the part compared to Joe Burrow. There's been some throws that Joe Burrow has missed, or that fumble late in the game against the Pittsburgh Steelers. He did not manage the ball securely. Trevor Lawrence loves games like these. He's going to show out. He's a physical quarterback. That physicality is going to win out over Mr. Finesse when it comes to Joe Burrow.
1: That one also at 1 o'clock p.m. Eastern time kickoff. All right, in the Bay Area now, the 49ers look like they could be a problem this year. 3-0 start for the Niners facing the 2-1 Denver Broncos on Sunday. ESPN NFL analyst Dan Orlovsky says the 49ers quarterback Brock Purdy is outplaying them all.
9: Oh, he's the best quarterback in football right now. There's no one playing the position better. If you tell me Josh Allen, I'll tell you Brock Purdy. If you tell me Patrick, I'll tell you Brock Purdy. When it comes to this, we often hear the phrase neck up. There's no one playing faster from the neck up than Brock Purdy without being hurried. There's no one playing calmer from the neck down. And to do both of those at the same time makes you very rare.
1: Now let's hear from, pardon the interruption, crew, on what's the most intriguing matchup for Week 4. Tony Kornheiser and Pablo Torre discuss.
10: All right, Pablo, what is the most intriguing Week 4 NFL storyline?
11: What's going on with the Eagles and how worried should Philadelphia be, Tony? There's a lot going on in Philly. Sixers, Phillies, not great over there. This defense, though, the Eagles defense, just months ago, it felt like they were great. They were a contender. We should be afraid of the Eagles because the defense is that fearsome. And I don't know why they are the opposite. It is stunning. It feels like perhaps a thing you can't quite solve. It feels like an investigation that I don't know if I can get to the bottom of, frankly.
10: So you think it's the Eagles against the Rams. And I agree that that's an important game. And I think the Rams, I've said this before, the Rams' schedule has been impossible geographically to this point. They start out in Australia. They go to sea level at Los Angeles. They go to altitude in Denver. And now they have to go across the entire country, play in Philadelphia where their body clock, it's 10 in the morning. So, you know, and everybody thought how great the Rams would be, and they may well be that great, but they haven't started out that great. But I'll disagree with you on this, and I will say the game that you got to have eyeballs on is Kansas City at Las Vegas. Because the Raiders are the most surprising team in the league. Not only are they both undefeated, because with Mahomes, you think Kansas City can be undefeated in the first three games. No, the Raiders, who were 3-14 last year, the Raiders are undefeated. They're 3-0. Can they possibly actually beat Kansas City if Mahomes is healthy? Can they cover the 4.5 points? I mean, to me, when the Raiders are good, the NFL is better. Okay, it's important. And for me, it's a throwback kind of situation where you had Hank Stram and Al Davis. I haven't felt this way about the Raiders and the Chiefs in a long time because the Raiders have been nothing. So I think it's a big deal.
11: Tony, Fernando Mendoza, the number one overall pick, has all of these endorsements and commercials. He may not see the field this season. That's how the Raiders shockingly are. And as a guy who does backup duty on a certain national program, I can relate to his frustration. But that is it. We are done.
1: How about that? 3-0 Raiders versus the 3-0 Chiefs in Las Vegas, 4:25 Eastern time on Sunday. Our top sound is next. 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
2: 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Coverage begins with the White Sox at the Guardians at 12:30 Eastern, followed by the Braves at the Dodgers. Then it's the Yankees at the Rays, and finally the Padres at the Brewers. 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
1: 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I'm Judson Richards. We will do that hockey momentarily, but first, here is our top sound.
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3: Caps coming across very quickly here. Dubois, and a shot attempt. They score! Tuck leads up the rebound. He's got his second of the game.
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3: Trips to the right, second down and eight here at the 38-yard line. Here's Hyman again through the right side, 30. Cuts left, 25, 20, 15, 10, 5, touchdown!
2: Number three.
1: And in Winnipeg, the Bruins won in overtime. Here is the call of that winning goal on 98.5 The Sports Hub.
3: Dion, deflected pass. Pastrnak's got it. Paterka joins him on the rush. Pasta trying to put one ahead. He's got Paterka coming down the middle, and he scores! J.J. Paterka, the overtime game winner! And the Bruins take it 4-3.
2: Number two.
1: The Valkyries advance to the semifinals of the WNBA playoffs, and Gabby Williams' two-pointer late put them up for good. ESPN2 had the call.
4: Golden State with one timeout and their reset remaining. Dallas with just their reset left. Williams springs free. Her jumper is good. Golden State back in front, 1:17 to go.
2: Number one.
1: And finally, came down to the wire in Blacksburg, and Pitt was the team that remained unbeaten. The call on the Pitt Panthers Radio Network.
16: This will be Love's 36-yard field goal attempt. Tutton holding, Epling snapping from the right hash. Good snap. The ball is down. The kick is on its way. The kick is up and good. Said no go. The Panthers win. A big upset in Blacksburg.
1: Oh, what a Friday it was. That was our top sound. Let's stick with some more hockey here on SportsCenter All Night. In Dallas, Blues in control of the Stars. We go to period number two.
3: Blues strip it loose in. Broberg, wide open net. They score! Dalibor Dvorsky. As the Blues caught Ottinger, who had fell to the ice. 2-0 St. Louis, 6:55 to play, second period.
1: That highlight heard on 101 ESPN. Blues blanked the Stars with a final of 4-0. There was only one goal scored between the Red Wings and the Rangers, and this was it.
3: Tolvanen, left wing side, finds a man, Will Cooley. Now Perreault pulls up, right wing circle, up top, Durzi, he scores! A blast from Sean Durzi, a power play goal, and the Rangers off to a torrid start, have the first six shots of the game, and get the first goal on the power play.
1: 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Rangers hang on to win 1-0. In Vegas, Ducks pouring it on the Golden Knights. Second period.
5: Behind the net. Mendrikov tries the near boards. Greer put this one off his blade, and it's kept in midair play by the Golden Knights. And finally, the Ducks can get it off the bench boards. Picked up in flight, though. Right side cutter. Gauthier should save. Rebound. Greer holds it on. It's still loose. Carlson on the follow-up. Makes it 4-0.
1: The call on Duck stream. They hold on to win 4-3. 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
1: 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Week 4 of the NFL season is bubbling to the surface. We'll preview a number of matchups there. We've got Friday Night Lights, the college football edition to get to, but we will begin in the playoffs of the WNBA. Now, already in the first round, the one seed went down as the Lynx were swept by the eight-seeded Liberty. Now, the two seed, Golden State Valkyries, playing a winner-take-all game 3 at home against the seventh seed Dallas Wings. Winner advances to the semifinals. We go to the fourth quarter. This Dallas Wing was flying high on her way to 30.
4: Agumawale off one leg, able to knock it in again. Agumawale with a 30-burger in game 3. Timeout, Golden State.
1: Call on ESPN2. The back-and-forth game continues. Valkyries down a point in the final minutes.
4: Golden State with one timeout in their reset remaining. Dallas with just their reset left. Williams springs free. Her jumper is good. Golden State back in front. 1:17 to go.
1: The shot is good there. Could the Valkyries close it out and advance? The call on ESPN2.
4: To make it a two-possession game, she got it. Four-point lead. Dallas out of timeouts. Becker's across the timeline. The heave is off. Golden State has its very first playoff series win. The Valkyries take down the Wings in dramatic fashion here at Valhalla.
1: Survive in advance. That's what the Valkyries did to beat the Dallas Wings. 19 points, 4 boards for Williams. She joined Angel Gray after the win.
9: Gabby, with George Lucas in the building, of course, the Force had to be with Valhalla tonight. Down 16 points. What exactly was going through your mind, through this team's mind, in order to have this comeback win?
10: We just... What up, George Lucas? That's pretty cool. We just... I was not good tonight, but my teammates just kept telling me to keep my head up, and that allowed me to get going in the fourth.
9: We heard many conversations with you and Coach as well. You only had 2 points in the first half, 17, 19 actually, to finish this ball game, 17 in the second half. What was going through your mind and about how you got into your flow state?
10: My teammates, they just opened up everything for me, obviously. Y'all love to do it. Y'all, a good thing I got a good skincare routine. Adjusted really well. Alicia Clark is one of the best defenders in this league, but my teammates got going and that opened things up for me in the second half.
9: You mentioned your teammates, the chemistry for this team everyone talks about amongst this league. Veronica Burton and Tiffany Hayes, the impact that they were able to make, can you speak to it?
10: It was, yeah, I mean, they just set the tempo, they set the tone. Kia Stokes and Kyla Charles made game-winning plays tonight. Absolutely game-winning. That's why Kia's a three-time WNBA champion. And Kai, man, she just makes things that just let us breathe, I guess. I don't know how to say it, but I just feel good when Kai's on the floor.
9: You talked about you having fun, the joy that you've been able to play with this year, and Natalie Nicasse breathing so much of that life into you. Can you talk to that relationship and what it's like to get the franchise's first series win?
10: And it's honestly like there's some magic in this building. I swear there is.
9: When the clock hit zeros, you were visibly emotional. What was running through your mind?
10: Man, I'm happy. I don't care. I'm happy. I'm late right now.
9: Congrats, and we'll see you in the semis.
10: Yairia!
1: All right, that was Gabby Williams with Angel Gray. On the losing side, here's Wings head coach Jose Fernandez.
11: You know, very grateful for the staff that we put together and the team that I coached all year long. You know, coming into a franchise that won 10 games last year and winning 27, putting yourself in a position where you're probably 15 minutes away to go to the semis. with a roster that a little depleted from injuries. First round pick, also our best perimeter defender. Shooter. And Alon Smith, our best interior defender. For this group to come in here and do what they did and still continue to fight and prepare and believe and play for one another, extremely proud of that.
1: That was Dallas Wings head coach Jose Fernandez. Golden State will face the Las Vegas Aces in the second round beginning on Sunday. You're listening to SportsCenter All Night on ESPN Radio. To college football we go now. Two undefeateds in the ACC showdown on Friday night. Lane Stadium in Blacksburg, Virginia. 4-0 Virginia Tech hosting 4-0 Pitt Panthers. What a game this was. Third quarter now. Pitt with the ball trailing, but not for long.
16: And the give is off the left side and loose, getting to the 10, down to the 5, knifes into the end zone for the touchdown. Damon Ferguson, showing great patience, went out to his left and then cut it back, and he did a little zig and a zag, and the freshman from Gwin Oak, Maryland, scores.
1: The call on Pitt Panthers Radio Network, and the Panthers continued it in the fourth.
16: Panthers needed 5. Lee picks up 6 and a first down at the 29. Now they throw the pass down the field. Touchdown for the Panthers on the right pylon, pulling it in and backing it up and going in the end zone is Blue Hicks. Blue Hicks gives the Panthers additional lead.
1: That score would make it 34-24, but Virginia Tech would add a touchdown and a safety late to pull within 2. That would set up a 36-yard field goal to win it with the clock set to expire.
16: This will be Love's 36-yard field goal attempt. Totten holding, Epling snapping from the right hash. Good snap. The ball is down. The kick is on its way. The kick is up and good. Official said no go. The Panthers win. A big upset in Blacksburg.
1: Pitt Panthers improved to 5-0 on the season with that. Pittsburgh trailed 14-0, but scored 21 unanswered points to come from behind despite losing starting quarterback Mason Heinchel to an injury on the fourth play of the second half. Here's Pitt head coach Pat Narduzzi on ESPN.
0: Coach Narduzzi, what are your emotions right now?
13: Wow. We got a hell of a football team. Now, any of those voters out there, if they wake their ass up, okay, they might figure that out, okay? And I'll tell you what, we beat a damn good football team in Virginia Tech, but I can't say enough. We got 4 turnovers defensively, offense made plays when they needed to, and we got that dub.
0: Well said. An unfortunate storyline is your starting quarterback, Mason Heinchel, goes down. Insert into the chat, Holden Garner. What did you see from him tonight?
13: No, he did some nice things. I mean, he hadn't played a whole lot of football, but did he throw any interceptions? No. He made plays, and he made enough plays to get a W.
0: Is it safe to say Enter Sandman will no longer be on the playlist at practice?
13: It won't be. It might be in that locker room. I guarantee you that.
1: The Pitt Panthers 5-0 for the second time in 3 years. All right, a Big Ten battle in Evanston at newly built Ryan Field, home of the 2-1 Northwestern Wildcats, hosting a 3-1 Penn State team. First quarter, Northwestern established the ground game.
16: Childs under center on second and goal. Aiden Childs sneaking for it off the left side into the end zone. Touchdown! Aiden Childs with the first touchdown in the new Ryan Field. And the Wildcats, with some history, extend the lead here in the first quarter.
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16: Trips to the right, second out and 8 here. At the 38-yard line, here's Hyman again through the right side, 30, cuts left, 25, 20, 15, 10, 5, touchdown!
1: And if you thought to yourself, well, Penn State is going to stop the run at some point, no, no, no, it didn't stop there either.
16: And Childs will give it off. Kamalafe powers his way into the end zone. Touchdown! So Caleb gets the touchdown anyway. And now the Wildcats have put up 30 points, and they extend the lead here with a minute 13 to go in the third quarter. It's 30-7.
1: Northwestern set season highs with 413 yards rushing and 506 yards overall. Wildcats pound Penn State 34-13 in the first ever game at the new Ryan Field. All right, let's preview some of the big time matchups later on today. How about number 14, Iowa, hosting fifth ranked Ohio State? ESPN college football analyst Nick Saban, also a pretty good ball coach in his heyday on the Pat McAfee show, says Iowa is his super dog matchup.
3: I'm going to tell these folks right here. Okay. This is an announcement that I should not make. I picked Iowa as my super dog for the game tomorrow.
5: Oh!
14: Oh! Love it!
5: Oh!
14: Wow.
15: So they got a cover?
17: Whoa. Don't ask a follow-up.
14: Yeah, shut up.
3: No follow-up.
15: I didn't.
3: Yeah.
15: Yeah. Of course.
18: Nick Saban starting Let's Go Hawks chance in Iowa City. College football is the greatest.
1: All right, so the Buckeyes will have to match up against Iowa in one of the best college football venues in the country, Kinnick Stadium. Here's Buckeyes head coach Ryan Day.
21: It's a very difficult place to play. You just see teams who go in there. And like you said, first off, you got just the environment in general. It's a loud environment, so we got to be able to handle that part of it. But this is a big opportunity for our team, I think, to go onto a tough road environment against a very good team and go get a win.
1: That one kicks off at 3:30 Eastern time today. How about number 16, Mississippi State, hosting number 7, Alabama, a matchup that began back in 1896. This will be the 109th meeting all time. Host of ESPN Radio's The Golics, Mike Golic Jr., says this could be the game of the weekend.
26: Mississippi State giving up, I think, over 400 yards in each of the last two games. I do worry about that. This offense for Kalen DeBoer right now. I mean, Ryan Coleman-Williams, who had been left for dead by so many people, gets the video game cover and then largely disappears last season. It seems to be factoring back into the offense again. The line looks better. There's a lot to like about this Bama squad here. I think this is going to be a really good game. I think we're going to see well quarterbacked moments from both, but I do think Alabama has what it takes to get it done and looks like an improved team for DeBoer.
1: ESPN college football analyst Greg McElroy on SportsCenter on what impresses him about Bama quarterback Keelon Russell.
27: Right now, Kev, it's amazing to watch him throw the ball down the field. I mean, it's the deep ball's got like a tracking device. I mean, it's on time, it's on target, it's in stride. And against South Carolina, I mean, he threw three touchdown passes that went 30-plus yards. He is in the last two games, he's 44 of 57 for 685 and 7 touchdowns, and he's averaging more than 10 yards an attempt. So every time he lets it go, Alabama's moving the chains. And you look at just how he's progressing, it's really been remarkable. He looks more and more comfortable each and every week.
1: Here's more from Greg McElroy on Mississippi State quarterback Kamario Taylor.
27: He's going to make the defense wrong regardless. Very heavily predicated on the RPO. So he's reading linebackers. He's reading secondary defenders. The ball goes in the belly of the back. He's looking at the second level, and he gets the ball out really quickly. And if he guesses wrong, you still can't tackle him. That's how you have 14 touchdown passes already. He's tied for the most in the FBS. 9 of those are from 20-plus yards. That's also the most in the country. He's hitting the ball down the field in a really big way. And Alabama's own defensive coordinator said that playing him is about as good a quarterback as we've played against. And that's saying a lot considering he played against Fernando Mendoza in the Rose Bowl last year.
1: All right, that kid kicks off at noon Eastern time. You can watch it on ABC. How about unranked Clemson hosting fourth-ranked Miami Hurricanes? The all-time series between the schools is deadlocked at 7-7. Here's Canes head coach Mario Cristobal.
28: They didn't get off to the start they wanted in game one, but since then have been playing really high-level football in a lot of different ways. To give you an idea, the last three games, they are 3-0. In that 3-0 span, they've outscored their opponents and doubled the amount of opponent points in terms of what they've done offensively. They have, they're averaging almost 200 yards rushing a game, allowing only 12 points a game, and forcing 5 turnovers, holding opponents to a very low third down percentage conversion rate. Particularly important to mention is their second half. They do a great job adjusting. In the second half, I don't believe they have a lot of touchdown.
1: Now from Boston and Pate, here's Will Compton.
6: Here's what you got to watch for. It's how is Clemson going to defend Malachi Toney? We all know this is one of the best players in the country. And Malachi Toney, he feasts on man-to-man coverage. Clemson loves to play man-to-man coverage. They like to have a robber. They like to have a hole player, a rat player. What you want to watch for is if somebody, what we called it defensively, was double the star. So that hole player, that robber player, getting an extra set of eyes on Toney. Because if they do have a good game plan defensively for Malachi Toney, I do like the pass rush of Clemson. London Barrett will help both guys that can get after the quarterback. Because I'm not fully sold on Miami's offensive line yet. They had some leakage against a couple teams, Wake Forest in particular. So I'm going to go off the bus. I don't think it's going to be a splattering. Now, don't get me wrong. Do I think Clemson's going to win this game? No. However, this is where they make it interesting. It could be a lower scoring game. That's what you want to look out for.
7: Clemson, Miami, 7:30 Eastern time. That game will kick off and you can watch it on ABC. All right, coming up next, we will dive in the divisional rounds around Major League Baseball in the playoffs. What does Aaron Boone, the manager of the Yankees, expect from Aaron Judge? You'll hear from him next. 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
0: We are at a sold-out Yankee Stadium. The Yankees could close the series out, and the Red Sox are trying to extend it to a Game 3. Driven deep to right field. Abreu back on the track at the wall. See ya! A home run for Garcia.
3: We just continue to play our game.
0: High fly ball, right field and deep. Abreu back. He's on the track. He's at the wall. He leaps. See ya!

0: more today, I think, over GMS and here. So, yeah, we'll make those calls probably later tonight.
1: And Aaron, has he run the bases yet?
0: I don't know if he's run the bases. He started running.
1: Do you need to see him run the bases before you could consider carrying?
0: No, sometimes running the base, like, they replicate things in other ways. So, again, the trainers obviously will play a big part in this. You know, as the day unfolds, we'll see where we're at and what it potentially looks like for the series.
2: So Aaron Judge, still an unknown. This we do know, who will get the ball for game one for the Yankees. Aaron Boone will give it to right-hander Gerrit Cole. Not a hard decision, says Boone.
0: Carlos was in the mix for every game in the wild card series too. So, I mean, that's just how good we feel about where Carlos is with our four guys that we're obviously going to lean on here in the postseason. So, yeah, I mean, it was a conversation, but you know, an easy one for me once Garrett didn't pitch and that wild card was lined up here. We like him here and like him obviously kicking off the series for us and excited to give him the ball. But Carlos could, you know, probably slide in one of the home games.
2: Let's hear from the game one arm. Gerrit Cole is looking forward to pitching at Tropicana.
3: It's a nice surface overall, and the game always starts on time, which, you know, having played like five doubleheaders this year, you know, some years you appreciate more than others, I guess. But overall, the environment is consistent. I think any pitcher kind of enjoys playing here in that regard.
2: It's good to always start on time. As for the 98 win, Tampa Bay Rays with the league's 28th highest payroll, here's Rays manager Kevin Cash, potentially facing the Yankees with or without Aaron Judge.
4: I look at Aaron Judge as being the best player in our sport when he's right. I mean, you got Unicorn and Shohei Ohtani. We don't see him very often. And then you got Aaron Judge. So it's different. I mean, the game planning, we haven't seen too many games with him not in it. It was a little odd going up to Yankee Stadium and not seeing him in there. But they have a very good lineup. They've been very good without him. I think it's incredibly impressive, the offensive success that they have had missing the best hitter in our sport.
2: Rays and the Yankees get going at 6:30 Eastern time. Another division round matchup falls within the same division as well. The Cleveland Guardians and the rebirth Chicago White Sox. Guardians manager Stephen Vogt on the divisional matchup.
5: I think there's familiarity there, and they have it with us. You know, and so this is three straight years where we've been fortunate to get to the postseason and found our way into playing a divisional opponent, which, you know them well. You've played them a lot. There's a little bit of a rivalry there because all 3 years it's kind of been that's who you've been racing with to get in. And so there's emotion. There's a lot of things that make this series really exciting. And but I do think there's no secrets. There's no secrets. We know them. They know us. And so it's just go out and execute. Let's see who can win three games before the other team.
2: White Sox and the Guardians in Cleveland at 1 o'clock Eastern time. You got the Dodgers matching up against the Braves. Here's Dodgers manager Dave Roberts on Facing Atlanta.
6: What makes a team like that dangerous is they've already been in the fight. They've already got their intensity up. They can manage emotions. They've come out of the series with some momentum coming out of winning a series. The advantage for us is we have an opportunity to not let their pitching staff come up for air. And how do you do that? You have to exhaust the starter tomorrow. You have to get in their pen, and you have to have them deploy arms as soon as possible and get that carousel going and continue to beat starters, and then you can suffocate them. But if you sit back and let that starter go six or seven innings, that now resets pen and it changes the dynamic of a series.
2: First pitch, 4 p.m. Eastern time in Los Angeles. We'll take a look at NFL Week 4 next. 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
14: In college football, Pitt improves to 5-0 after Virginia Tech misses a 36-yarder, which would have won it. And Northwestern opened up its new stadium by stomping out Penn State in a Big Ten matchup. The Wildcats hit season highs with 413 yards rushing and 506 yards offensively overall. And in the WNBA, winner take all between the Valkyries and the Wings. The winner is off to the semifinals.
16: To make it a two-possession game, she got it. Four-point lead. Dallas out of timeout. Becker's across the timeline. The heave is off. Golden State has its very first playoff series win. The Valkyries take down the Wings in dramatic fashion.
14: That's what it sounded like on ESPN2. So the two-seeded Valkyries take down the seven-seed Dallas Wings. Valkyries guard Tiffany Hayes on what she saw from Gabby Williams late in that game.
17: Big Shot Gabby. She's our dog. She's our leader. She the one we go to. And she showed you exactly why she is who she is. So we'll do it again and again, over and over. And we believe in her. And it's Gabby Williams. What you talking about?
14: Williams said she didn't have a great game, but had some big shots down the stretch. 19 points for her, including 4 boards. Here is Valkyrie's forward, Gabby Williams, on where her mindset has been through the playoffs.
18: Where has your mindset been at through these 3 games, whether it was the 36 against the Wings in game 2 or just what you were able to do tonight?
17: I love these situations. I love high-pressure situations. I think I'm best when I don't have a choice, but to be my best. So I like being put into that position.
14: Golden State will face the Las Vegas Aces in the semifinals beginning on Sunday. You are listening to SportsCenter All Night. A reminder, tune in for college football action as Tennessee hosts Auburn. 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The Browns Thursday night and that victory over Aaron Rodgers and the Pittsburgh Steelers propelled the Cleveland Browns to a 3-1 start this year and some early respect by many pundits, including unsportsmanlike's Chris Canty.
19: Going into their week 11 bye week, it's not inconceivable that they're 8-2 or 7-3. It's just not. Like the toughest opponents that I would say are on that schedule are the Baltimore Ravens and the Pittsburgh Steelers in Pittsburgh. We just saw them beat the Steelers.
20: Correct.
19: Yeah, I mean, if they get that version of Deshaun Watson, what we've seen over the last 3 weeks, it's not off the board that this team goes to the playoffs. It's not.
14: Co-host Evan Cohen of Unsportsmanlike wondered aloud about the departure of one star.
21: You think Myles Garrett misses Cleveland now? Better record than the Rams. Do the Browns miss him? I ain't blaming him for retroactively what happened. What I'm saying is, something's different. He and Joe Thomas are the best players for the Cleveland Browns since Bernie Kosar in our lifetime, right?
19: Mm-hmm.
21: Something's different. Do not take this as me blaming Miles. He's a first ballot Hall of Famer. But how can I not sit there and say something is different?
14: Now, Rich Eisen, host of the Rich Eisen Show, says the Browns are silencing some.
22: This is a surprise, as Watson played a first half reminiscent of his heydays in Houston. Andrew Berry, the general manager of this team, he has drafted some studs, all being put together by a head coach that when he was hired by the Browns, I mean everybody in Cleveland and certainly around the football world were like, why are they hiring Todd Monken? I don't think we're asking that anymore, are we?
14: Now, Thursday night also caught a number of what seemed to be some not-safe-for-work exchanges between head coach Mike McCarthy and his quarterback Aaron Rodgers. On Get Up, ESPN NFL analyst Dante Whitner says he was good with it.
23: I don't have a problem with it.
24: You know, you okay?
23: Guys are trying to win a football game. This has happened too many times for Pittsburgh. And Aaron Rodgers is running out of time. He has 1 year left, and he wants to win. And you have to remember what a quarterback is dealing with. He's trying to break the huddle. He's looking at the defense. He's setting up protections.
24: He's on the road.
23: He's managing the clock. I don't have a problem with him showing that expression from the sideline for the head coach because they have to get it ready. Remember, the confusion that it's taking right now can be the difference between a completion, an incompletion, a touchdown, and a turnover.
14: ESPN Radio's Matt Jones of Matt and Myron says Aaron Rodgers is more unlikable than ever.
25: You had the interaction between Mike McCarthy and Aaron Rodgers where they're both cussing at each other. Some of that's just like long time people that have worked together for a long time. Aaron Rodgers to me is the least likable player in sports. I've said this many times, but I think he's even less likable than he used to be. Every single time he makes a mistake, you can see on his face he's blaming someone else. Every time it's either Mike McCarthy, it's the receiver. He stares down the lineman. He's looking at the offensive coordinator. It is never Aaron Rodgers' fault. He is like a 6-year-old with his facial expressions when they screw up. I think as a teammate, that would be really, really hard to deal with.
14: Well, we don't have to look at Aaron Rodgers at least on this Sunday after losing on Thursday night. One matchup on Sunday includes former coordinators of the Detroit Lions, Bears head coach Ben Johnson versus Jets head coach Aaron Glenn. Now we know no Caleb Williams for the Bears with that hamstring injury, and the Bears are keeping close to the vest if it will be QB2 Tyson Bagent or QB3 Case Keenum.
0: You are deciding between Bagent and Keenum. Please.
1: And then let me throw Miller Moss into the mix too.
0: Miller Moss. Anybody else? I mean, Tim Bridgewater, you're gonna call him? Or?
1: Never know. Honestly, I feel really good about the whole room, and so I don't know that there's a bad choice or a wrong choice. So we're very, very fortunate that we've got guys that we believe in. The whole team believes. It's not just the coaching staff. The whole team believes in everybody in that room. And so, no, it's one of those things that you can't go wrong. You just want to make sure you're doing right by all the guys on the team, and you're putting yourself in the best chance to win the ball game. So I'm looking forward to seeing what it looks like on Sunday.
14: And perhaps because I'm sitting in the Chicagoland area, I think that Ben Johnson could win with Miller Moss, but I don't think we're going to get a chance to find out. Now, Jets head coach Aaron Glenn, here he is, talking to the media on not knowing who's going to be under center for the Bears.
2: There's a good amount of studying that goes in, and as much as you can try to put guys in a box, you try to. Obviously, man, with Caleb, the thing that you have to be ready for is just the off-scripted plays and things like that. But the other two quarterbacks, we see those guys able to get back, get the ball out of their hands really, really quick. We'll be prepared for all of that, and that's how this game is. You know, we don't know who's going to be the quarterback, but you know, we got to be prepared to play football. And at the end of the day, that's what we have to do is play football.
14: Bears and the Jets kick off 1 o'clock Eastern time in Chicago.
3: Bears look like they're going to bring the blitz. Here comes the heat. They're bringing extras. The throw intercepted by T.J. Edwards.
20: Who's able to accept accountability? And it's all of us. We all got to own it, and we just got to do a better job.
14: That was a call on ESPN 1000 as the Bears taking down the Eagles. They handled them even with Case Keenum on Monday Night Football. So speaking of those Bears, they put a good beat down on the Eagles. No easy bounce back for Philadelphia hosting Sean McVay and the Rams, but no Aaron Donald for Los Angeles. Here's Sean McVay.
24: Just got some soreness there, you know, just working through it. And, you know, kind of like what I've always talked to you guys about. I think our job as coaches is put our players in positions that have successful outcomes. He's as tough as it gets, just not feeling good enough. And I think it would be irresponsible on my part, and obviously talking with Reggie to ask him, he would do it and he could probably go be productive. But part of our job is to protect these tough dudes like him from themselves. And that's kind of what went into the decision. And, you know, you guys know him. He's working as hard as he can to get himself feeling as good as possible. And we're hopeful and optimistic that good days are ahead.
14: Coming out of retirement after a couple of years is not so easy, even when you're built like Aaron Donald, but the Rams may still have a chance to top the Eagles. In fact, I'm sure they do. Harry Douglas on Get Up says the Eagles are trending in the wrong direction.
26: They lack an identity. We don't know if they want to be a run team, pass team. They started running the football very effectively last week, and then they got entirely too cute offensively. And now if you're not going to be, are you going to be without Devontae Smith? You're already down Dallas Goedert. I don't think things are trending upwards for this Philadelphia Eagles football team. And, y'all, let's be honest. They're lucky right now that they have two wins because they should have lost to the Tennessee Titans. I think things are trending downward right now for the Philadelphia Eagles.
14: Rams and the Eagles kick off at 1 o'clock Eastern time on Sunday. All right, Cowboys and the Texans in Houston Sunday. Dallas made a trade for Steelers cornerback Joey Porter Jr. Here's owner Jerry Jones on 105.3 The Fan on that move.
27: He's got some different aspects to him that are pluses as a player, as an athlete, as his skills. And so we hope that this is not only an improvement in our just generally our personnel, but we hope it can really be one that he really finds his level of, if you will, abilities or level to perform on the field. I would hope we'd mirror maybe the George Pickens move that brought him in. And I know that's pretty high bar. That's pretty high expectations. But you have to have them to make a trade like this.
14: Cowboys are 1-2 to start the season. Jerry still has confidence in his staff.
27: You can 1,000% assume that the confidence is there. What is important to understand is that I knew that you were going to have mistakes, have always known you were going to have mistakes, only surpassed by maybe the ones that I made yesterday. And so that's what we do. We get in and look at those mistakes. And by the way, we get some encouragement by the ones that we didn't make or the ones somebody else made that let us look good doing what we'd planned to do.
14: Let's break it down. ESPN NFL analyst Mina Kimes on the Golics on what the difference will be in this Cowboys-Texans matchup.
4: I think it's going to depend on whether or not Dallas can find ways to buy time for Dak Prescott, and that way he can sort of access some of the explosives we've seen other offenses, Joe Burrow, Josh Allen, have success with against this Texans defense. I think if the Cowboys play more dink and dunk, that'll play into the Texans' hands. But, of course, that starts with the offensive line. And, you know, Dallas has been good despite the loss of Tyler Smith, who's their best offensive lineman. But, yeah, you know, it's going to have to take a Dak Prescott masterclass, I suppose, because on the other side of the ball, I actually like the Texans' offense with Nico Collins returning.
14: That game is in Houston with a 1 o'clock Eastern kickoff time. All right, Buffalo Bills, they are off to a 3-0 start. That is not the case for the New England Patriots, who are 1-2. Head coach Mike Vrabel on dealing with the absence of two key defenders, cornerback Christian Gonzalez and defensive tackle Christian Barmore.
5: That's just what the situation is. I'm not sure. There's nothing we can do about it. You know, we can make sure that the guys that are playing are ready, and that we continue to do the things that we know that are going to help us. But, you know, that happens every week in the National Football League. I'm looking forward to seeing the guys that are going to play in there.
14: Patriots cornerback Marcus Jones spoke to ESPN Radio's Christine Lisi.
6: He's an incredible player, first off. He can make all the plays with his legs and also his arm and everything, and then also containing him and, you know, getting pressure. Usually the first guy to get there doesn't, you know, make the tackle and everything like that, so we definitely have to slow him as a defense.
14: That one also is at 1 o'clock Eastern time. Bills hosting the Patriots. Our Bengals and the Jaguars are both off to 2-1 starts. ESPN Radio's Freddie Coleman says Trevor Lawrence has outplayed one Joe Burrow.
7: Joe Burrow, 6 touchdowns, 1 interception, completing close to 71% of his passes, 743 yards. Trevor Lawrence completing close to 67% of his passes, 616 yards, 7 touchdowns, 2 interceptions. But Trevor Lawrence has looked better with the part compared to Joe Burrow. There's been some throws that Joe Burrow has missed, or that fumble late in the game against the Pittsburgh Steelers. He did not manage the ball securely. Trevor Lawrence loves games like these. He's going to show out. He's a physical quarterback. That physicality is going to win out over Mr. Finesse when it comes to Joe Burrow.
14: That one also at 1 o'clock p.m. Eastern time kickoff. All right, in the Bay Area now, the 49ers look like they could be a problem this year. 3-0 start for the Niners facing the 2-1 Denver Broncos on Sunday. ESPN NFL analyst Dan Orlovsky says the 49ers quarterback Brock Purdy is outplaying them all.
8: Oh, he's the best quarterback in football right now. There's no one playing the position better. If you tell me Josh Allen, I'll tell you Brock Purdy. If you tell me Patrick, I'll tell you Brock Purdy. When it comes to this, we often hear the phrase neck up. There's no one playing faster from the neck up than Brock Purdy without being hurried. There's no one playing calmer from the neck down. And to do both of those at the same time makes you very rare.
14: Now let's hear from, pardon the interruption, crew, on what's the most intriguing matchup for week 4. Tony Kornheiser and Pablo Torre discuss.
9: All right, Pablo, what is the most intriguing week 4 NFL storyline?
10: What's going on with the Eagles and how worried should Philadelphia be? Tony, there's a lot going on in Philly. Sixers, Phillies, not great over there. This defense, though, the Eagles defense, just months ago, it felt like they were great. They were a contender. We should be afraid of the Eagles because the defense is that fearsome. And I don't know why they are the opposite. It is stunning. It feels like perhaps a thing you can't quite solve. It feels like an investigation that I don't know if I can get to the bottom of, frankly.
9: So you think it's the Eagles against the Rams. And I agree that that's an important game. And I think the Rams, I've said this before, the Rams' schedule has been impossible geographically to this point. They start out in Australia. They go to sea level at Los Angeles. They go to altitude in Denver. And now they have to go across the entire country, play in Philadelphia where their body clock, it's 10 in the morning. So, you know, and everybody thought how great the Rams would be, and they may well be that great, but they haven't started out that great. But I'll disagree with you on this, and I will say the game that you got to have eyeballs on is Kansas City at Las Vegas. Because the Raiders are the most surprising team in the league. Not only they're both undefeated, because with Mahomes, you think Kansas City can be undefeated in the first three games. No. The Raiders, who were 3-14 last year, the Raiders are undefeated. They're 3-0. Can they possibly actually beat Kansas City if Mahomes is healthy? Can they cover the 4.5 points? I mean, to me, when the Raiders are good, the NFL is better. Okay, it's important. And for me, it's a throwback kind of situation where you had Hank Stram and Al Davis. I haven't felt this way about the Raiders and the Chiefs in a long time because the Raiders have been nothing. So I think it's a big deal.
10: Tony, Fernando Mendoza, the number one overall pick, has all of these endorsements and commercials. He may not see the field this season. That's how That's good right. the Raiders That's shockingly right. are. And as a guy who does backup duty on a certain national program, I can relate to his frustration. But that is it. We are done.
14: How about that? 3-0 Raiders versus the 3-0 Chiefs in Las Vegas, 4:25 Eastern time on Sunday. Our top sound is next. This is SportsCenter All Night on ESPN Radio.
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2: 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I'm Judson Richards. We will do that hockey momentarily, but first, here is our top sound.
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5: Caps coming across very quickly here. Dubois, and a shot attempt. They score! Tuck cleans up the rebound. He's got his second of the game. Oh, baby! 5:37 to go here in the first period. It's 3-0 Washington!
1: Number four.
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6: Trips to the right, second down and 8 here at the 38-yard line. Here's Hyman again through the right side, 30. Cuts left, 25, 20, 15, 10, 5, touchdown!
1: Number 3.
2: And in Winnipeg, the Bruins won in overtime. Here is the call of that winning goal on 98.5 The Sports Hub.
7: Dion, deflected pass. Pasternak's got it. Paterka joins him on the rush. Pasta trying to flip one ahead. He's got Paterka coming down the middle, and he scores! J.J. Paterka, the overtime game winner! And the Bruins take it 4-3.
1: Number two.
2: The Valkyries advance to the semifinals of the WNBA playoffs, and Gabby Williams, two-pointer late, put them up for good. ESPN2 had the call.
8: Golden State with one timeout and their reset remaining. Dallas with just their reset left. Williams springs free. Her jumper is good. Golden State back in front, 1:17 to go.
1: Number one.
2: And finally came down to the wire in Blacksburg, and Pitt was the team that remained unbeaten. The call on the Pitt Panthers radio network.
9: This will be Love's 36-yard field goal attempt. Tutton holding, Epling snapping from the right hash. Good snap. The ball is down. The kick is on its way. The kick is up and good.
2: Oh, what a Friday it was. That was our top sound. Let's stick with some more hockey here on SportsCenter All Night. In Dallas, Blues in control of the Stars. We go to period number two.
7: Blues strip it loose. In. Broberg. Wide open net. They score! Dalibor Dvorsky as the Blues caught Ottinger, who had fell to the ice. 2-0 St. Louis. 6:55 to play. Second period.
2: That highlight heard on 101 ESPN. Blues blanked the Stars with a final of 4-0. There was only one goal scored between the Red Wings and the Rangers, and this was it.
7: Tolvanen, left wing side, finds a man, Will Cooley. Now Perreault pulls up, right wing circle, up top, Durzi, he scores! A blast from Sean Durzi, a power play goal, and the Rangers off to a torrid start, have the first 6 shots of the game, and get the first goal on the power play.
2: That was the call on 880 ESPN New York. Rangers hang on to win it with a final of 1-0. In Las Vegas, Golden Knights hosting the Anaheim Ducks for the Ducks' first game of the year. Anaheim's Leo Carlson had a goal and an assist, and the Ducks open the season by holding off the Vegas Golden Knights 4-3. That will do it for us here at SportsCenter All Night. For our producer, Stephen Risser, our technical director is Michael Williams and Carmen Kahlo. I'm Judson Richards. Don't go anywhere. Hammer and Emmett is next. 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
0: An epic battle between undefeated teams. I'm Chris Smith. Pittsburgh trailed 14-0, but scored 21 unanswered points to come from behind. But Virginia Tech had some magic of their own with a safety and a TD in the fourth quarter to cut the lead to just 2. And with 2 seconds left on the clock, the Hokies looked for the game winner.
9: This will be Love's 36-yard field goal attempt. Tutton holding, Epling snapping from the right hash. Good snap. The ball is down. The kick is on its way. The kick is up and good.
19: No good.
20: He missed it.
19: No good.
20: He missed it.
19: He missed it.
20: He missed it.
19: He missed it. The crowd thought it was good. And the official said no go. The Panthers win. A big upset in Blacksburg.
0: The call on the Pitt Panthers radio network. Pitt holds on for the 35-33 victory over Virginia Tech, despite losing starting QB Mason Heitschel with a leg injury in the second half. Panthers 5-0 for the second time in 3 years. Meanwhile, Northwestern routed Penn State 34-13 in their first game at the new Ryan Field. The Wildcats rushed for 413 yards and four scores for their first game with 400 rushing yards and four rush TDs since 2003. Later today, 17th-ranked Tennessee hosts Auburn in Knoxville. Coverage begins 3 p.m. Eastern with kickoff at 3:30 East on ESPN Radio, TV, and the app. In the W, a 16-point comeback lifted the Valkyries over the Wings 77-73 to secure a spot in the semifinals and a date against the reigning champion Las Vegas Aces on Sunday.
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1: Well, 1 week after winning on a miracle in Michigan, the stage right now is set for one of the biggest seven-day stretches in Kirk Ferentz's illustrious career at Iowa. They are home, but the challenge gets even tougher today as Heisman favorite wide receiver Jeremiah Smith and his Buckeyes are at Kinnick Stadium, coming off a four-touchdown performance in his conference opener. College game day is in Iowa City. Ohio State and Iowa. And unlike members of Congress, Lance, at ESPN, we know the difference between the Hawkeyes and the Hawks on Hammer and Emmett on ESPN Radio. We're on the ESPN app. We're on Sirius XM Channel 80. 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I'm Aaron Goldhammer. Lance Meadow is in for E. Now, I think Ohio State should be in good shape, despite the fact that they are on the road in a difficult place to play. But, Lance, if Iowa were to pull the upset today, all of a sudden everybody in Columbus is going to have to get really nervous about the prospect of probably the most talented team in the country not even making the college football playoff.
2: Which would be kind of crazy, given, once again, how loaded they are from top to bottom. And you're referring to, of course, they already had the setback to Texas, 24-23. And this is an example of how earlier losses, whether they're good or bad from a substance standpoint, can come back to haunt you. I do think, though, Hammer, in fairness, the expansion of the college football playoff at least keeps the door somewhat more open compared to previous years when we only had four teams. And Texas is not a bad loss. Plus, they were ultra competitive in that game. And Iowa obviously is starting to surge. So even if we go down the hypothetical road and they do lose to Iowa, assuming the game is close and goes down to the wire, you still would have two losses with substance, I would argue, behind them.
1: The problem, though, Lance, is that one of their losses is to an SEC team. As this year goes on, the narrative, which, by the way, matters because the people in the committee room for the college football playoff are a bunch of humans. It's not like some AI system is building, at least as of now, is building who does and who does not make the playoff. Maybe that'll be the next iteration of the 24-team playoff or the 48-team playoff that we have at some point in college football. But it's still human beings, and the more I watch this college season, the more I think that the narrative is spinning towards more and more and more SEC teams making it. So I would think a two-loss Ohio State, especially if they end up winning the Big Ten, they would be in. But the only issue there is that if you have a bunch of two-loss SEC teams, I think that the committee is going to lean towards five, six teams out of that conference making the college football playoff this year, the more this season rolls from September into October.
2: And I know this wouldn't necessarily work ideally because every year records and the quality of respective conferences differentiates. But Hammer, in my ideal world, I would like them to take into consideration a little bit more diversity when putting together the playoff. The whole point of the playoff is to see the best of the best across the nation get in. It's not the SEC playoff. I'm sorry. I understand some years the SEC may be stacked, but we should have a little bit sprinkled in from each of the top conferences so that you truly encompass everyone who's taken part in college football over the course of the year.
1: I mean, Lance, Emmett Golden, who does this show with me every week, has a philosophy that if you're a three-loss team, I don't care how good those three losses are. If you're a three-loss team, you don't deserve to make the playoff. We can find somebody that just hasn't lost three games. Now, you know, if you lose the conference championship game and that's your third loss because you had to play an extra game, maybe there are some exceptions that you'd make to that rule, but that's where the slate on a day like today could definitely determine who is in and who is out by the time we get to the middle of December. I'm Aaron Goldhammer. He's Lance Meadow, Hammer and Emmett on ESPN Radio and on the ESPN app, specifically as it goes to the Buckeyes. Since they lost to Texas, they haven't been challenged. They smoked Kent State. Then they smoked Illinois last week. Their defense has been a little suspect, Lance. Their wide receiver room is not. What do you make of Jeremiah Smith's Heisman campaign coming off a not one, not two, not three, but four touchdown performance against the Illini in Columbus last week?
2: Well, he has to be in the driver's seat after that level of performance that you talked about and what he's able to do consistently across any defensive back in college football. And I know it tends to go in the direction of a quarterback or a running back, perhaps, compared to wide receivers when you look at the history and the track record of the Heisman. But I think he's in the driver's seat, and I think he has plenty of cushion if he keeps this up. You look at his numbers, and they've played four games. Hammer, 33 catches, 617 yards. He already has reached the end zone seven times. Jeez. Now, I understand things are going to slow down, but you do the math. I mean, he may be, forget Ohio State records, he may be cleaning up the college football archives when it's all said and done.
1: Well, there's conversation this week about, is he the best wide receiver in the history of college football? And it's funny, Lance, because of our age, and both you and I are the same age, we're both 43, you know, like, to me,
2: well, I'm actually 42 for the record, but if you want to give me the extra year, don't rush my life, but go ahead, please. Yes.
1: No, I you're smarter than me, so I just made you a year older.
2: Thank you. I appreciate it.
1: A lot of these guys we've seen, right? Because before us, you know, 3 yards in a cloud of dust, you know, college football in the 60s and 70s, I don't know how many great wide receivers there were. You know, and I don't, going all the way back to the days of Era Parsegian, I don't think that they had a lot of, so, you know, I could speak to Randy Moss at Marshall, which that was at Marshall. Like, you know, he was incredible, and there are wild stories of that, but it was at Marshall. Calvin Johnson played at Georgia Tech. Larry Fitzgerald played at Pitt. So doing this and putting up these kinds of numbers at the highest level, it's funny, Lance, most of the great receivers in college football history, there is a Tim Brown at Notre Dame and, you know, guys who had great success. Devontae Smith obviously won the Heisman at Alabama a few years ago. But Jeremiah Smith is doing this against the best of the best competition. And Lance, by the time we get to the end of the year, he will have played 3 years of college football, and he already has a game-winning catch in a national championship game on his resume. I don't think it's ridiculous to talk about him as the greatest wide receiver in college football history.
2: Well, I don't like putting players on a pedestal, especially when they haven't finished this stage in their career. But I think you just made a very strong case compared to the other prolific wide receivers that we've seen on the collegiate level. Remember, Randy Moss also had Chad Pennington throwing him the football. I wouldn't
1: reiterate, at Marshall.
2: At Marshall, correct. Yeah, so you have to look at the level of competition, and clearly the landscape has changed immensely in terms of where teams are aligned and who you're playing. However, I do find this somewhat comical when we just said, well, but keep in mind who Ohio State played the last two games in terms of Kent State and Illinois while we're having this conversation. Not to take anything away from him, of course.
1: What's wild to me, did Illinois know who Jeremiah Smith was before that? Like, I don't know, man. Maybe throw a second defender or a third defender.
2: Roll a safety over the top, yeah.
1: Yeah, make somebody else beat you. Look, Kirk Ferentz is a smart defensive coach, and we know that Iowa isn't exactly known for hitting the over when it comes to the total on the gambling sites. DraftKings, the official one of ESPN. But come on, today I would guess that Iowa is going to be trying to do everything they can to just make somebody else, whether it is Bo Jackson or Legend Bay or Brandon Innes or somebody else on the Buckeyes has to beat them. They can't just let Julian Sayin hit Jeremiah Smith over and over and over again. Hammered Emmett on ESPN Radio and the ESPN app. Couple of other big games today. Lance, it is a big spot for Bill Belichick. If he wants to start to change the narrative at North Carolina, they are big dogs, but do you think they could possibly hang with Notre Dame and really start to change the story about Belichick's tenure, as Lance is wearing Tar Heel blue, I see, this morning as he is doing the show?
2: Yes, I can't say that that was the rationale behind my wardrobe choice, if we're reading between the lines, but to get back to your subject matter, this is a Notre Dame team that put 49 points up on Purdue, and then prior to that, 27 against Michigan State, and then 41 against Wisconsin. We'll throw out the Rice game if you don't want to put much behind that. So they have been consistent. That's my point here, regardless of who they've gone up against. So North Carolina, it's not so much can they keep up from an offensive standpoint. It's what does this Tar Heels defense do to slow down the Irish? That, to me, is the biggest problem, I think, for Bill Belichick entering this game. You don't want to get into a track meet. I don't think that favors them at all. And this is a North Carolina team that fell to Clemson 28-20, and then prior to that played TCU and ETSU. So, you know, you can't necessarily give them brownie points for those victories. This is going to tell you an awful lot about where Bill Belichick has brought the program and whether or not those first two losses has changed the course of activity for this team. I'm not convinced, though, to answer your question, Hammer, that they have enough defensive firepower to truly slow down Notre Dame in this game.
1: Fair enough. Hanging with the Irish, to me, though, Lance, even if they lose, would be the most impressive thing that Belichick has done so far in his tenure at North Carolina. Just hanging in this game, I think, would be impressive. One of the biggest games of the day in the SEC, Lance, I do that. That's one.
2: That's right, one, so just, for those keeping tally
1: we're
2: at
1: count,
2: home.
1: Here count we go. At home.
2: It's a tradition unlike any other, but please go ahead.
1: Lance, yes. one of the places people, they call it Stark Vegas in Mississippi, Starkville. But since Dak Prescott graduated, I don't know if I could name you a Mississippi State quarterback until right now, because Kamario Taylor is in the Heisman conversation. He is young. If you haven't seen him play, I mean, this is must-see TV, noon ABC. As the Alabama Crimson Tide go to Starkville, and I wouldn't totally rule out Mississippi State hanging in this game. We'll give you a preview there, plus we'll continue to go all over the country. And then, Lance, coming up next, I have a college football take that relates to lasers. So just wait. You have to hear this on Hammer and Emmett. It's on ESPN Radio and the ESPN app. Laser Talk is next.
0: 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It's an SEC showdown in Knoxville. Tennessee came up short against top-ranked Texas in its conference opener. Now, the Vols look to bounce back as the 3-1 Auburn Tigers come to town. Coverage begins today at 3 Eastern, with kickoff at 3:30 Eastern on ESPN Radio.
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0: As college football goes from year to year to year, Lance, we have better games on Friday nights. That was a heck of a game last night with James Franklin and Pat Narduzzi. Pitt hangs on, beats Virginia Tech 35-33. But everybody is talking about field goalposts and lasers this morning because of this game. Good morning, Hammer and Amateur on ESPN Radio, the ESPN app. We're on SiriusXM Channel 80. We're presented by Progressive Insurance. I'm Aaron Goldhammer. Lance Meadow is in for Emmett Golden today. And I think the best way to explain what happened as Virginia Tech was lining up for the game-winning field goal, down 35-33, is just to play the audio. Here is the Pitt Panthers radio network on the final seconds.
1: This will be Love's 36-yard field goal attempt. Tutton holding, Epling snapping from the right hash. Good snap. The ball is down. The kick is on its way. The kick is up and good.
2: No good.
3: He missed it.
2: He missed it.
1: The crowd thought it was good. And the official said no go. The Panthers win. A big upset in Blacksburg.
0: Lance, can you describe the video of this field goal and how close you think it came to being a good kick?
4: Yeah, I think it was really close. When you look at it on the TV screen and the trajectory of the ball, especially going out towards the left, it did to the naked eye. I'm with you. And we were even exchanging some text messages off air and emails, and you could easily understand why somebody could be sold on the fact that that was good. At least from a broadcasting standpoint, if I can critique it a little, the rule of thumb is you always got to wait till the official rules the result of the field goal before you ever declare it good or missed. So that's a major no-no, a violation, at least in my ballpark. But from a fan's perspective,
0: right,
4: or somebody just at the game, I could understand if they were fooled and initially thought that it was good in terms of going through the uprights.
0: So here's what's crazy, okay? The uprights only extend actual in reality, right, for so long. You know, a lot of times you see kicks, especially 36-yard field goals, that go higher than the uprights. Obviously, if the ball hits the upright, if it goes through the goalposts, it's good. And if it bounces to the side or bounces short in the end zone, it's a doink, and the official will immediately rule that no good because the ball has to go through the uprights. My understanding of the rule, though, Lance, if the ball goes higher than the uprights, which the uprights don't go that high, then as long as the ball goes over a piece of the upright, it is a good kick. If it goes higher, which to me is like, wait, what? I thought the ball had to go through the uprights, but that's the rule. Based on the camera angles that I have seen, and there is no GoPro on the head of the official who is standing right below that upright, and I'm sorry, Lance has a better view than any camera or any person who is behind or anybody who's on the field. And by the way, all the players thought that the kick was good also. Like, everybody in the stadium thought it was a good kick except for the official who had the best view of this. But Lance, my understanding is as long as that ball goes over the upright, it's a good kick, correct? I think that's the rule.
4: Well, again, you're also bringing in opinion and perspective, right? I mean, this is what pass interference is and all these judgment calls, Hammer. Regardless of what the rule is, you're relying on the vantage point of the official right below the post to determine whether or not

0: But now even the USTA matches between a guy who's 3-0 and another guy who's 3-0, they have automated line calls because, I don't know, everybody cheats. Like, you know, like you did, in high school tennis around here, the cheating was rampant. But with someone saying that was out, and then someone else would say it was good. If it was on a clay court, they'd go running over and look at where the mark of the ball was, like they were competing against each other at the French Open. So, like, where I play tennis, Lance, we're investing in one of these systems. I'm sorry, if Shaker Park has an automated line call, we ought to be able to hook something up, some laser at the top of the goalpost to tell us whether the ball went over the post or not. Because if it did, even the tip of the ball, this is the rule, then it is a good field goal. And I know there are a lot of people in Virginia today, and certainly James Franklin is one of them, that thinks that that was a good kick. And that just immediately the officials looked at each other and said, no good. This shouldn't be something that has any subjectivity to it. You know, in basketball, either the ball goes through the basket or it doesn't. There's no, oh, I thought it went through the basket. No. Foul calls have subjectivity. Whether the ball went through the uprights or not is not something that we should be debating on a national sports talk radio show about a game that could decide who does or doesn't win the ACC or who does or doesn't go to the playoff. Both of these teams are pretty good teams. They were undefeated coming into this game.
1: Well, if you have the technology, I'm behind your campaign that you should look to adopt it if it improves how the game is called. You brought up a foul ball. It got me thinking. I mean, they could do the same thing in baseball, Hammer. They could have a sensor right on the foul pole to determine whether or not it goes inside the foul pole, outside the foul pole. Nothing similar, or it's nothing different, I should say, with respect to the goalpost
0: in
1: football.
0: And also in baseball, if it goes over the foul pole, it's a home run, right? Now, you don't see this as often because the foul poles are pretty high. So Carlton Fisk's home run hit the foul pole, which actually should be called the fair pole, because if it hits the pole, it's a home run. It's gone. Game over. 1975 World Series. And in football, it's the rule's a little more convoluted because if the ball hits the upright, and it depends on where it bounces. We
1: Correct.
0: See balls hit the upright and go through, and some of them fall short. I can't believe we've talked an entire segment about uprights, but this is the big story coming out of Friday night in college football.
1: And that's why I'm all for some type of technology being at least thrust into the conversation at every stadium, though. Keep in mind, you're going to have to do this. And I'm not trying to make excuses, but it is quite the undertaking for everything to be implemented without any issues, at least over the course of maybe the first season. What they'll probably do is, and what they should do, have a trial year. Work it in, let's say, next season, and you could even use it in certain conferences and see how it goes.
0: Well, either that, or maybe you just got to make the goalposts a little higher. Like, has anybody thought about
1: that? But you're
0: that?
1: Still going to have issues, Hammer, regardless of how higher you put it. There's still going to be then another circumstance where it elevates above that.
0: But I see kicks go higher than the goalpost in almost every college and pro football game I watch. Like, it's very common that the ball goes higher than the goalpost. All right, so endeth our goalpost debate. Buster Olney will talk baseball with us next.
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10: A winner take all game three in the WNBA. I'm Chris Smith. Gabby Williams put the Valkyries on her back to lead a 16-point comeback against the Wings.
11: Golden State with one timeout and their reset remaining. Dallas with just their reset left. Williams springs free. Her jumper is good. Golden State back in. 17 to go.
10: Ryan Rucco with the call on ESPN2. Williams scored 11 of her 19 points in the fourth quarter to lift Golden State over Dallas 77-73 to earn their first playoff series win in the franchise's second season, and at 8 with the reigning champion Las Vegas Aces on Sunday. The comeback was the fifth largest in a winner-take-all game in playoff history and the largest since Game 5 of the 2020 semifinals. On to college football, where Virginia Tech's John Love missed a 36-yard field goal as time expired, as Pitt holds on for the 35-33 victory. The Panthers improved to 5-0 and 2-0 in the ACC, one of just three unbeaten teams in the league. Meanwhile, Northwestern christened the new Ryan Field with a 34-13 beatdown of Penn State, exactly 100 years to the day since their old stadium opened in 1926. And the MLB Division Series begins today with all four games on ESPN Radio and the ESPN app, starting at 12:30 p.m. Eastern with the Guardians hosting the White Sox. Hagen Smith will start for Chicago, while Parker Messick gets the nod for Cleveland in a battle of rookie left-handed pitchers in Game 1. Meanwhile, Dodgers two-way star Shohei Ohtani called the past few days very productive, believes his swing is in better place heading into the NLDS against the Braves.
12: Hey, it's Evan Cohen. Coming up Monday, we'll recap a jam-packed football weekend, the divisional playoff rounds in Major League Baseball, as well as get you ready for a big matchup in the NFC South. 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
9: 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Coverage begins with the White Sox at the Guardians at 12:30 Eastern, followed by the Braves at the Dodgers. Then it's the Yankees at the Rays, and finally the Padres at the Brewers. 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
0: The Division Series is here. We've got a big day of sports, Lance. We got all the college football. We got four Division Series games in Major League Baseball. I'm Aaron Goldhammer with Lance Meadow. Hammer and Emmett rolling on ESPN Radio. We're on the ESPN app. We're on Sirius XM Channel 80. 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And, Lance, we are blessed to have Buster Olney, our ESPN MLB insider, join us every week here on Hammer and Emmett. And Buster, on the first day of the Division Series, joins us now. Let's start with the topic, Buster, that I think everybody wants to know the answer to the most. The Yankees have to have their Division Series roster ready to go. I guess Aaron Judge has done some platelet thing or something, so put on your doctor's coat first and foremost, Buster.
2: Oh, boy.
0: What do we know about Aaron Judge's injury, and do you think we see him in this series?
2: Yeah, so he has been, you know, he worked out at the Trop yesterday. Aaron Boone told reporters that he was going to go work out at George Steinbrenner Field, the Yankee spring training complex, and I suspect he didn't detail it, but they wanted to see how he was moving around in the outfield, if he could move around in the outfield. My guess is that even if he's on the roster, he does not play a major role in this series. You know, if he's on the roster, he'll be limited to pinch hitting, would be my guess, because, you know, I mean, his goal is to come back and be able to play right field. If he doesn't play right field, he needs to be the DH, which would mean taking Luis Garcia, who's one of the best left-hand hitters in baseball right now, out of the lineup, or take a Ben Rice out of the lineup or Paul Goldschmidt against lefties. And I don't think the Yankees are going to do that, you know, because, you know, he can't move well. And the first two games are in artificial surface in the Trop, and you know, potentially game five in the Trop. My guess is he's not on the roster, and that they'll try to continue to build him up if the Yankees get past Tampa Bay, so he's available for the league championship series.
13: Well, Buster, even without Aaron Judge, the Yankees had 26 combined hits in the two games against the Boston Red Sox. And I'll at least speak for myself. It was a bit of a pleasant surprise because if you look at Yankees' track record in recent and past history, I always say they live and die too much by the long ball. And when you get into the postseason, right, Buster, you're going up against better pitching and you can't have that strategy always work for you. I guess what I'm getting at is, from what you saw against the Red Sox, how much was that something that you think can continue against the Rays, or was it just a short flash in your mind in terms of their offensive production?
2: No, I do think that what really jumped out to me was all these young players getting better, right? George Lombard Jr., in his first taste in Major League Baseball's postseason, he looked terrific. You know, hit the ball through the middle of the field. Spencer Jones, who's playing center field for them, you know, getting hits. Them going 11 for 22, their left-handed hitters against the Red Sox left-handed pitchers. So there's some depth in this lineup in a way that there often hasn't been when Judge has been out in the past. And I think they'll be able to generate enough offense. The big question for me in this series for the Yankees is, can they play clean baseball? Tampa Bay had by far the most bunt hits this year, by far the most sacrificed bunts, had the most stolen bases in the American League. Their style is chaos. And when the Yankees have played in the Trop with that huge outfield with the artificial surface this year, they look terrible. Like, they made all kinds of defensive mistakes in those games. So they need to play a clean series, I think, to beat the Rays.
0: Buster Olney with us. Let's go to Los Angeles, where the high temperature today is supposed to be 102 degrees for the start of their series against the Braves. Atlanta's used to the heat, but I don't know about this. How do you think Tarik Skubal is going to react to temperatures that might be the hottest that he's pitched at any point this year, Buster?
2: Well, you got to believe it probably is, because I can tell you this, like, when you stand on the field at Dodger Stadium and don't try to, you know, have you describe what kind of dirt they have, but it's very dark and it's very hot. Like, typically when it's warm out in L.A., if it's 80 degrees, it feels like it's 90 on that dirt that they have there. Whatever the temperature is, it's going to feel like it's 8 to 10 degrees hotter for Tarik Skubal, which means going into this start, I think, if you are the Atlanta Braves, you're going to want extended at-bats. You're going to want to wear him down. You're going to want to make him work and throw a lot of pitches so you can get into the bullpen. You know, the big question in that series is, can the Atlanta Braves generate enough starting pitching to offset this monster rotation that the Dodgers have, because they're going to throw out, it looks like, Skubal in game one, Blake Snell in game two, you know, two-time Cy Young Award winner, game three, World Series MVP Yoshinobu Yamamoto. Meanwhile, the Braves are going to, because they were extended in the three-game series and because of their starting pitching injuries, they're probably going to go with bullpen games in games one and two before they can return back to Chris Sale and Tyler Molly. So, you know, the Braves' strategy is just hang in there, rope-a-dope it. If you can steal one of the two games out in L.A. and then bring your number one and number two starting pitchers back for the two games in Atlanta, that would be their best chance to advance. But I do think L.A., coming into this is David versus Goliath.
13: And that's the difference between having to play a previous round and survive the Phillies, right?
0: That's
13: versus being well-rested, to Buster's point, and having so many options in terms of starting pitching. This is what we were talking about all season, assuming, of course, L.A. was fully healthy. I think the White Sox-Guardian series is interesting from this vantage point, Buster, and I'm curious your perspective, because when we get to the playoffs, right, the big narrative is always, does having experience give you an advantage? Meaning, if your guys have been there before, can that do wonders for you? I would argue Chicago and Cleveland are both coming from similar territory where there's a lot of newness across the roster. So even though there's familiarity between both of these teams, who in your mind may have a bit of an advantage with limited postseason experience?
2: I think Cleveland, they have slightly more postseason experience. You know, their guys have been in there. They have consistently contended and been in this position, as opposed to Chicago, who, you know, famously they lost 121 games 2 years ago, and they, you know, are a very young team. I would say this, they played that Houston series with a lot of poise. The approach in their bats was terrific, going in the other way, hit the ball through the middle of the field. And, you know, I was sitting and watching the end of that series with David Ross, and we both noted that as the White Sox clinched, they didn't go nuts and there wasn't this wild dog pile like they were, you know, in Williamsport. They were just shaking hands. You know, it was like, okay, been there, done that, we're good. We just beat the Houston Astros and we're moving forward. You know, to me, the big key in this series, can the Cleveland offense, which is improved over the course of the year, but it still doesn't have the firepower that the Chicago lineup has, can they generate enough offense to offset that? They go into the series with an advantage with how their pitching lines up. But Chicago has, you know, you guys have heard about the M&M boys, Maris and Mantle. The White Sox have the M&M boys. You get Murakami and Mydroth and Montgomery and Miguel Vargas. That's the White Sox big advantage. Postseason, home runs play, and the White Sox hit a lot of home runs.
0: Buster, I hate to tell you and David Ross this, but that, I did see video of Murakami, I mean, enjoying himself in the clubhouse afterwards. You know what I mean?
2: I want to say the celebration on the field was handshakes. They texted with someone with the White Sox. I said, so when they went behind closed doors, they went crazy. And he was like, oh, yeah. Murakami's going crazy with the champagne celebration. And they're getting letters from the Pope. The White Sox are coming in here with a lot of momentum.
0: Yeah, I mean, I was wondering what you thought. Like, we here in Cleveland, you know, obviously, for people that don't know, I live in Cleveland. And whenever Buster picks the Guardians, I always roll my eyes because it's like the kiss of death. But, Buster, you know, when you're going against the Pope, like, how do you handle this? Because, you know, you don't want to be considered, you know, like, you'd like the Antichrist or something, but at the same time, you kind of want to make Pope Leo cry if you're in Cleveland, right?
2: Wow. Yeah. And it is interesting. You're going through strengths and weaknesses of all these teams, right? The Dodgers with the rotation, the Braves with some of their postseason experience, et cetera, et cetera. And the White Sox are the only team where you check the box that says the Pope.
0: Yes.
2: And it is, you know, as reporters, we root for interesting things to happen. I do wonder if the White Sox were to somehow get to the World Series, doesn't the Pope have to come and throw out a first pitch? Like, Pope Leo is a legitimate White Sox fan.
0: Yeah, I don't know exactly how the Vatican feels about that. I'll go to my sources. Buster, you're going to have
2: Pope.
0: To lean. But, Buster, you're going to have to lean into sources you've never spoken to before in order to get us that answer, Buster. Only with us. All right, from the Pope to the Miz, Buster. Last thing, we've got a guy throwing 105 miles an hour against the Padres tonight. How excited are you to see Mizrowski in his first playoff start?
2: Man, this is, you know, each of the series is intriguing, but I think this one is like the super heavyweight bout because you've got baseball's best team from the regular season, the Brewers, who won 103 games versus the hottest team in baseball, the Padres, who are 43-18 since July 24. That's 114 win pace. You know, they dominated their first round series against the Cubs. And that is the big question for me in this series. Can the Miz and Logan Henderson, the Brewers starter in game two, can they slow down this Padres team, which is playing with so much momentum? And they want to go into San Diego in games three and four in a good spot because, man, Petco Park, that has a home field advantage. And I would suspect, I had a general manager, you know, during the course of the year tell me that when you put the Miz in the postseason this year in a high adrenaline moment, you know, a chance to, you know, push the Brewers through and go for the first championship in organization history, he predicted we might see 107 miles per hour from the Miz. They're going to need everything they can from him.
0: Okay, fine. I'm in front of my television and my ESPN radio for that series. Buster only with us. We asked him, Lance, to be a doctor today. We asked him to be a meteorologist today. We asked him to be a religious expert today. Buster wearing many hats in this appearance on Hammer and Emmett on ESPN Radio. Thanks, Buster. Enjoy the series.
13: Thanks, Buster.
2: All right, guys. Take care.
0: All right, coming up next, if you have seen Caitlin Clark play live, we want to hear from you. We're going to get caller bingo started by talking about the guest picker today in Iowa City for Ohio State and Iowa. 888-SAY-ESPN if you want to play. That's 888-729-3776. You have to have seen Caitlin Clark play either in college or with the Fever live. Hammer and Emmett continues. Lance Meadow in for E on ESPN Radio and the ESPN app.
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0: 888-SAY-ESPN. If you want to jump in with us, we've got the topic, okay, related to many of today's college football matchups. And your job is to call, and we're going to try to check off as many squares as we can. 888-SAY-ESPN, 888-729-3776. I'm Aaron Goldhammer. He's Lance Meadow. Lance, speaking of checkoff, okay, follow this. We don't talk about Moscow, Idaho on ESPN radio very often. But this morning, we have to. Did you see what happened? Number one Montana State in football went down last night to the University of Idaho, who threw a Hail Mary, got it. The crowd went crazy. They turned the lights off because everybody was cheering so much. Then they went for the two-point conversion. Incredible quarterback draw play call for the two. They get it, and they go crazy. We don't talk Idaho sports hardly at all. I had to give a mention to Moscow, Idaho, which is where the University of Idaho is. See, Chekhov, Moscow. I'm trying to make all the connections to put it together. I had to at least give a mention to Idaho because that's one of the biggest moments since Mark Schlereth left the University of Idaho. I think potatoes were being, picked like crazy last night. And this was an incredible ending.
1: How much research did you put into Idaho before today's show? That's perhaps the more intriguing subject matter. I'm actually disappointed. Why did we not make this the bingo subject? If anybody was ever in Moscow, Idaho for a football game
0: potatoes. I think we have an affiliate in Moscow, Idaho, because I've talked to people at the University of Idaho on this show before. But I'm just going through the things that I know about Idaho. I know the University of Idaho is in Moscow. I know Boise State is the best football team in Idaho. At least it was before yesterday. I know that Mark Schlereth went there. Like, I'm just trying to go through the things that I
1: know
0: about Idaho.
1: Every reference humanly possible, correct. Is that the end of the list, or can we maybe roll the dice with a fourth or a fifth option?
0: You know, it's funny. We've talked about Mississippi and Idaho. Those are two of the five states that I've never been to.
1: How about that?
0: As we go
1: see, it comes full circle here on Hammer and Emmett.
0: The MLB postseason is on ESPN Radio. You can catch today's four division series games beginning 12:30 Eastern time. Guardians and White Sox on ESPN Radio. ESPN app. It is presented by Gusto. We are looking for people who have seen Caitlin Clark play in person. She will be the guest picker today, coming up just before noon Eastern time on College Game Day, as the Game Day crew is in Iowa City for the Buckeyes and the Hawkeyes today as Iowa tries to pull the upset. 3:30 this afternoon. Nikki is in Indiana, and she joins us on ESPN Radio. What's up, Nikki?
2: Hey, so whenever the WNBA draft happened, Caitlin Clark's rookie year, I had Fever tickets queued up because I wanted to see Fever and the Aces play, because Jackie Young is from a little town probably 20 minutes from where I'm from, and I know her grandma. So I bought tickets as soon as Caitlin Clark was drafted. I bought two tickets, spent about $50 for the tickets. And then we invited friends to go a couple days later, and they paid about $150
0: on
2: whatever platform they bought. It was an amazing game, great experience. They actually, Caitlin Clark did not score 1 point the first half of that game and then went off the second half.
0: You know, it's funny that that can happen. Thank you for the call. I've seen Caitlin play in person a couple of times, in part, Lance, because the Final Four was in Cleveland her senior year. Okay, so we got Caitlin Clark's last game against South Carolina when Dawn Staley and company won the national championship that year. But the semifinal game was really the classic that year. And I was on my way out the door to go to the game. I had my press pass around my neck. I had my lunch packed in my little backpack. I was all ready to go. And Lance, I was feeling a little under the weather, and my wife said, you better, because this was still at the time when people did this, you better take a COVID test before you go just to make sure that you're not carrying the virus. Lance, I tested positive, and I was unable to go to the game because at that point I was like, I'm going to put my mask on and go down into the basement. 888-SAY-ESPN, 888-729-3776. Chris is in Iowa. He also wants to help us check off this box on Caller Bingo, joins us on ESPN Radio. What's up, Chris?
3: Well, the first time I saw Caitlin play, she was about 8 years old playing AAU basketball on a boys' team right here in Iowa.
0: No,
3: the last time I saw Caitlin play was Wednesday night in Las Vegas. I'm just staying in Vegas for games one and two of the semis, and then I'll fly somewhere else for games three and four since the Fever have been eliminated. We are Fever season ticket holders and have been since 2 years before Caitlin got there. When she was in Iowa City, we only made the trip over there about once a year to see her play in college. Mm-hmm. So I would guess my wife, I know for a fact my wife saw every home game of her high school career all 4 years. My wife happens to be a coach of a different varsity sport at Dowling Catholic High School in West Des Moines. Wow. I was a basketball official, so I was on the road working games on other floors except for when I would have Dowling. Those are really the only games I saw Caitlin play in high school. So I would guess I've seen her play, I don't know.
0: Chris, at what point, I mean, I'd imagine at 8 years old playing on a boys team, you knew that she was pretty good. But at what point did it occur to you that you might be seeing something that was going to change women's sports forever?
3: Well, I'll tell you what, I was never convinced that she would, even through her career at Iowa. I didn't know if she was strong enough and durable enough to play in the pro game, to be honest. But she just continues at each level to impress and to get it done. So I don't know. I guess I can't say that I did. I mean, I knew she was a great player, and we do have pretty good basketball in Iowa, which would surprise a lot of people. Mm-hmm. But, I mean, I've been on the floor with some superstars, Harrison Barnes, Alan Lazard, who was the wide receiver in the NFL, he's the best basketball player I've ever been on the floor with.
0: Yeah.
3: So I don't know. I guess I don't know when it hit me, but she keeps getting it done. She'll keep improving. So
0: she doesn't. Chris, thanks for the call. Lance, I'm not surprised that the Aces won that series, but, you know, I was disappointed that on Thursday – I really wanted to watch that game, and I had to watch Browns and Steelers, you know, just for my day job in Cleveland. But I heard the atmosphere and the fact that the Fever kept fighting. The Aces are the defending champs for a reason, and Asia Wilson is the best player in the world. But I'm convinced now we're going to get to the point that Caitlin Clark wins WNBA MVPs and I think wins WNBA championships as she continues to grow in her career. All right. We have checked that box, okay, on Collar Bingo. We'll continue to play at 888-SAY-ESPN as we get ready for the day of college football. But we need to find you some winners, and we will do that with a red-hot Mark Zinno next on Hammer and Emmett.
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12: A crucial week five in college football. I'm Chris Smith. Virginia Tech's John Love missed a 36-yard field goal as time expired, as Pitt holds on for the 35-33 victory. And the road win certainly had Pitt coach Pat Narduzzi fired up, as he's hoping it fuels some more votes in the AP Top 25 poll for his unranked Panthers.
13: We got a hell of a football team. Now, any of those voters out there, if they wake their ass up, okay, they might figure that out, okay? And I'll tell you what, we beat a damn good football team in Virginia Tech, but I can't say enough. We got four turnovers defensively, offense made plays when they needed to, and we got that dub.
12: The Panthers improved to 5-0, 2-0 in the ACC, one of just three unbeaten teams in the league. Meanwhile, Northwestern rushed for 413 yards and four scores in their 34-13 rout of Penn State. It was the Wildcats' first game with 400 rushing yards and four rush TDs since 2003. In the W, Gabby Williams fueled the Valkyries' 16-point comeback with 11 of her 19 points in the fourth quarter to beat the Wings 77-73 and a date in the semifinals against the reigning champion Aces on Sunday. Meanwhile, the MLB Division Series begins today, and manager Aaron Boone said the Yankees have not decided if Aaron Judge will be on their roster for their AL Division Series against the Rays, as he continues to work his way back from a calf strain. Gerrit Cole will take the mound for New York in Game 1 for his first postseason start since Game 5 of the 2024 World Series. Catch all Game 4s of the Division Series starting at 12:30 p.m. Eastern on ESPN Radio and the ESPN app.
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2: We are 1 hour away from the start of College Game Day on ESPN there in Iowa City. Kinnick Stadium today will be the site. Can Iowa pull the upset? They got it done against Michigan on sort of a pseudo Hail Mary last week to beat the Wolverines. Can you beat Michigan and then Ohio State in back-to-back weeks if you're Iowa football? What's up, everybody? 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
0: It's time to pick some games and find some winners. 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
2: And Lance, he joins us every week as we try to find some winners in the world of college and professional football. He is on fire recently. He is a distinguished writer for ESPN.com. He is a doctor of bad takeology. He protects our freedom from all evil. Mark Zeno joins us now on Hammer and Emmett on ESPN Radio and the ESPN app. He's got the American flag hanging behind his head. And as an American, I know that you have a strong opinion and a bet on Alabama and Mississippi State today.
4: I do. Before we get started, gentlemen, I would like to invoke the immortal and unforgettable Dr. Evil. I have one simple request, people.
2: Yeah. Uh-huh.
4: And that's to have goalposts with freaking laser beams attached to the end.
2: The lasers.
4: Okay? I mean, what are we doing?
2: Mark, we spent 15 minutes on a national show on a big Saturday morning talk. If, for people that didn't see it, Pitt and Virginia Tech played a crazy game last night that could dictate a lot in how the ACC goes. There was a crazy simultaneous catch play, first of all, that went Pitt's way and helped them. And then second of all, I thought the game-winning field goal was good. Mark, so did everybody on the field except for the official who was standing below the upright. But the ball went over the upright. It appeared, but we don't know because we don't have lasers. We need lasers.
4: Yeah. What do we have, people? I mean, you know, what do we have? Are they ill-tempered lasers? The bigger problem for last night, more than anything, as a guy who was a sucker enough to take Virginia Tech money line, James Franklin can't coach big games. Like, you thought he would have escaped. Like, that, there was just a dereliction of complete, you know, just tactical, you know, coaching. I mean, the end of the first half on that stupid simultaneous, you want to know why? Because coaches do this thing where they just telegraph what they're going to do. Oh, there's a minute 13 left. They have three timeouts. I got an idea. We'll just hand off right. Then we'll hand off left, and then we'll be forced to throw on third down because it's third and nine. Oh, I got an idea. As soon as we got in the field goal range, you know what we're going to do? Oh, we're going to run right up the middle, and then we're going to run right up the middle again. Like, why are you not continuing to try with all that time to push the pace and go for the end zone when you settle for the field goal and leave it on the leg, the foot of a kicker? There's a word I wanted to insert there, okay, who are some of the worst people on the planet. You get what you deserve.
2: Yeah. Mark Zeno hates kickers, even when they help him win best.
4: I hate them all.
2: Mark Zeno hates all.
4: I was watching that last night sitting here, and I had my kicker's UGG tweet just loaded, waiting to hit post as soon as the thing sailed wide right, because I knew it was going to happen.
2: But did it sail wide right?
4: Left, right, whatever.
2: Whatever happened. I'm Aaron Goldhammer, Lance Meadow. Mark Zeno is with us. He's going to help us make some bets. Let's go back to that Alabama and Mississippi State game that I set you up with, because, you know, there has not been a big game in Starkville, Mark. It feels like since the Dak Prescott era. They have one of the favorites now for the Heisman Trophy in Kamario Taylor there, but they're a little undermanned, I think, against Bama. Alabama, 5.5-point favorite. How do you see this game?
4: This is a contrarian play if there ever was one. First half under 30.5.
2: Really?
4: I mean, yeah. Everyone is expecting a ton of scoring. Just like last week, everyone is expecting a ton of scoring in Texas and Tennessee in the first half, and it just didn't materialize. Look, prior to last week against South Carolina, Alabama has had really slow starts. And, you know, they went in on the road to Kentucky and only scored 13 points in the first half. We're actually trailing in the first half of that game. And what we can deduce from South Carolina is that both Mississippi State and Alabama dropped 40 on South Carolina. So we know South Carolina is not that good. Yeah. And I think Alabama's strength is in its defense. They'll be able to slow down Mississippi State. And I think Alabama's going to continue to try to run the ball here and not put Keelan Russell in harm's way early on. Alabama's fourth in FBS and third down conversion percentage defense. And so I just don't know. I think a lot has to go right for both of these teams to be able to put up five scores, right? You need four touchdowns and a field goal. So five scores in a college half, it's not very hard, but you need a lot to go right, and it has to go right early on for it to happen. I just think they check each other early. You get this playoff game type atmosphere, and coaches are a little bit tentative at the start of the game. So give me the under.
1: How about the scoring load or trajectory, Mark, with respect to Ohio State and Iowa? You look at Iowa, they've held opponents to 19 points or less in their first four contests. And Hammer and I were talking earlier, of course, Ohio State could easily put points on the board, especially with all that firepower at wide receiver. Where do you see at least maybe the first two quarters playing out in terms of how that back and forth can play out?
4: Look, Ohio State's laying a monster number, right? Now, officially, I stayed off the game. A lot of people I respect are on Ohio State, and they're laying the points. They're laying the two touchdowns. That said, if you're going to bet Iowa, I think there's only one way you can bet it. And that's Iowa plus 7.5 in the first half. Guys, is there a world where Iowa is trailing by 10 or more and they come back on Ohio State's defense?
5: No, not a world. Not
4: right.
5: In a world.
4: So that's no. That. The game script tells you that if they're not tied or within a field goal or within a touchdown at half, they don't have a shot to come back on Ohio State. It's not without Ohio State helping them. Here's a turnover. Here's a short field. There's a fumble on a kickoff or a punt, like something like that. Like if the normal game holds up, they don't have the firepower to come back on Ohio State. So if they're up by two touchdowns by half, they're dead. If you're going to bet Iowa, you take them in the first half plus a 7.5 and get out of Dodge.
5: I do think Buckeye defense a little overrated, Zen. I like Iowa team total over 14.5. Watch. They're going to get two touchdowns, and I'm going to be yelling about kickers by the end of this
4: but
5: game.
4: That's the only – they miss one field goal in the second quarter. You're screwed. You're absolutely screwed.
5: Hammer and Emmett presented by Progressive Insurance. Mark Zeno is with us, helping us with some bets today. We have a D-Gen special every week. Zen, where are we headed this week for the Degenerate special?
4: I don't know if the UMass Minutemen are any good at this point. Very surprising 4-0, but they've dropped at least 35 in every game. And an offense that is leading the MAC in rushing with 194-plus yards per game. They're also second in the conference at scoring at 36.5 points per game. The Minutemen defense here, as they go up against Eastern Michigan, number one in the conference of total defense, which is 31st in FBS. That should give them extra opportunities against an Eastern Michigan offense that only averages 292 yards a game. That's 132nd out of 138 teams in FBS, a.k.a. Eastern Michigan's offense is not good. Let's add in the Minutemen's plus 10 turnover differential, which is second in FBS. They've been opportunistic. They should be able to create more opportunities here. UMass, it was early in the week, it was at 26.5. You're probably getting 27.5 right now. As long as you're at 27.5, I think you're okay. Four touchdowns should be good. 26.5 is ideal just because you get, in case they kick two field goals, you get three touchdowns, two field goals. That gets you.
5: Yeah, I got 27.5 right now.
4: I'd still play it at 27.
5: You'd still play the 27.5.
4: I mean, listen, okay. It theoretically, it shouldn't matter. If they get stuck on 27, they're certainly not covering the number for the game, but they might be in danger of not winning it.
5: All right, give us one other game. Your best play on the boards in for the day is what?
4: All right, let me give you two, and I'll do it real quick. Number one, Missouri's team total today against Florida. All right, it's at 25.5, probably maybe even 26.5. You're good there either. But the game script here is really simple, right? Florida has been boat racing teams and forcing everybody to play catch-up. It doesn't feel like there's a game script here where Missouri can win this game without getting to 27. Like, I don't see a 24-20 Missouri win materializing. Florida's defense is leaky. We know that. They give up 67 points the last 2 weeks to SEC opponents, including a very average Auburn offense, and scored 39 of them. So Missouri's going to have to score. I don't take the 5.5 here in the game with Missouri because I think 36-30 in favor of Florida is a very viable final. So give me Missouri's team total over. Way to bet Missouri here without having to take the points. And then best bet of the day, Arizona. They welcome the Wildcats of Cincinnati, just pulled off a mini upset last week. It's first road game of the year for Cincinnati, first conference road game. You get it. Noah Fifita, who's been very good at home in his career, 84% completion percentage, 6 touchdowns, no picks in 2026. Last year, he diced up Cincinnati at Nippert Stadium in a 7-point win here. Wildcats, the Arizona Wildcats, that is, 15 sacks, tied for the Big 12 lead. Should get it done on defense as well. Lay the 7 with Arizona.
5: Yeah, I got 6.5, actually.
4: Even better.
5: Which I would love to lay with the Wildcats of Arizona. Mark Zeno is with us. Winnows with Zeno. All right, Lance, this is Mark's favorite time of the entire week. We ask him to come up with a bad take because we have the worst take of the week segment coming at about 9:45 Eastern time. So, Zen, the floor is yours. Give us your worst take of the week.
4: Oh, boy. I mean, I just, after Virginia Tech, right, Virginia Tech took all the takes out of me last night. That's really what it boils down to. You know, I've struggled all week long with this, and I don't want to open up a can here, but, you know, the WNBA, once again, continues to requite themselves as one of the worst-run leagues that we've seen in our adult lifetime. I don't know why in the world we have a league that has rules that they don't enforce. You go into the stands, it should have been an ejection, period. That's a simple rule. Forget the suspension. You want to not suspend the league's best player for a champion for an elimination game? The NBA has done the same thing, right? We've seen them sort of look the other way in those moments. But the idea that Asia Wilson wasn't ejected in the moment, to me, is such a bad look for the WNBA, because it's so clear and so obvious and what had happened in that moment that they need to turn over a new leaf immediately. Yeah. In leadership, and as soon as they do, maybe this league will start to turn itself around and start to fix some of the things that plague this league, particularly the officiating, but that's a whole different conversation.
5: Yeah, so. And Mark, I thought it was, Lance and I were talking about, this a great series between mm-hmm. the Fever and the Aces.
4: But again, and here's the problem, we didn't talk a single thing about that. All we're talking about is that one incident.
5: Yeah.
4: Because the league refuses to adjudicate its own rules properly.
5: Yeah.
4: It should have been quick, it should have been easy, and that should have been the end of it.
5: Yeah.
1: They said she remained in the designated court area. That's at least
4: the escape lane, right? Which is nowhere in the WNBA rulebook. That was a completely made-up term that they came up with at the 11th hour to sort of justify the whole thing.
5: Sports leagues coming up with their own rules to fit what they want? Never, never.
1: Never heard of that one.
5: Zen, appreciate the time. Thank you for hopping in. That is Mark Zeno. Our bets for this week. Number 5 of the college football season, as we continue to go through, and we are into the month of October. That's Mark Zeno. Appreciate it. All right, Lance, we're going to need your help because the wheel is coming out, and we need you to help us spin the wheel of topics. It's on Hammer and Emmett next.
0: 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It's an SEC showdown in Knoxville. Tennessee came up short against top-ranked Texas in its conference opener. Now, the Vols look to bounce back as the 3-1 Auburn Tigers come to town. 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
5: Time. I'm Aaron Goldhammer. He's Lance Beto. 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We're on the ESPN app. We are 45 minutes away. College game day in Iowa City. The Buckeyes, the Hawkeyes. A big one in the Big Ten today. If Iowa could win, they could put Ohio State in a really tricky spot when it comes to the college football playoff. They're not the favorites. Ohio State and Jeremiah Smith, 14.5 is the line on DraftKings, the official sports book of ESPN. Lance, it's time for us to spin the wheel of topics. Here's how this works. I've brought out the wheel. Okay, it's in the middle of your living room right now where you're doing a show in a home studio. Lance's job is to spin the wheel. Whatever topic comes up on the wheel is the topic that we have to talk about next. So, Lance, I know you've always dreamt of playing the Price is Right or one of these games.
1: 100%.
5: Give you the wheel and go ahead and give it a spin.
1: All right. I'm glad I have a lot of experience in this department, by the way, having been on this program a few times. All right?
5: Uh-huh.
1: Let's go, Mikey. Let's spin that wheel.
14: Feeling 100.
18: All right. I'm actually glad it landed on this because we mentioned it earlier with Buster. The White Sox player, Munetaka Murakami, I'm sure I pronounced that perfectly right, had one of the greatest things this week when he had his pretty much alcohol-fueled clubhouse interview after the White Sox advanced to move on to the divisional round. I got to play some of it here.
19: Hey, you got to tell me, what are you feeling right now?
20: 100!
19: 100, yeah. Not 1,000 this time?
20: Yeah, 100! Oh, I am Japanese!
19: With you, anything you
20: want to
19: say to them?
20: Same. Yeah, he's drunk. But he's drunk. Yeah,
19: you told me you didn't need him.
20: I'm drunk. Yeah, today maybe hungover, you know. Yeah,
19: tomorrow hungover.
20: Yes, no, yesterday, tomorrow. Yeah, sorry, I don't speak English.
19: You don't need the translator. Congratulations, Bruno.
20: Thank you so much.
5: He's America's favorite slugger, Lance. He's the Southside Samurai. He had a great season. But also, I appreciate the fearlessness to just tell the interpreter to get the heck out of here. The video, he's physically, the interpreter's trying to translate this. And Murakami's like, nope. He's
1: you don't
5: like,
1: want
5: I got this. All I need is a couple of English words, and I'm good to go for this clubhouse interview.
1: Side note, I hate the fact that they have champagne parties after every round. I think it's ridiculous, but it's these moments, Hammer, that make it slightly digestible, especially when, you know, these guys are just having a good old time at the expense of one another. I still would, again, lean towards it should be reserved for winning a championship and not getting past a wild card round, but for these lighthearted moments, I could at least live with it.
5: Lance, the Guardians celebrated clinching a playoff spot, and then 2 days later celebrated clinching the division. And
1: how
5: then they
1: stupid.
5: Might win the division series. My theory is you should start with a celebration with the cheapest alcohol possible. Like, rubbing alcohol should be the first celebration.
1: I don't know if that's a good idea, but I'm trying to listen here. Where you're
5: okay, so then you have like cheap beer for
18: like
5: the next.
18: Maybe a Zima, non-alcoholic.
5: Yeah, like
1: work
5: right.
1: your
5: and
1: way up.
5: You slowly, and then finally, when you win the World Series, that's when the champagne comes out at the very end. When you deserve the highest quality of alcohol to celebrate with. I'm going to go ahead, pass the wheel over here. I'm gonna give it a spin. Here we go, Mikey. Let's go.
15: Thanks a lot.
18: All right. We all know that some NBA teams have been accused of tanking, and it probably happens, you'd say. But one of the players of the Washington Wizards, Bob Carrington,

0: Especially once we get maybe 20 games into the year, that's going to start singing a different tune. But I've got to give Carrington some issue here. I understand there are organizations that tank, okay? Meaning they will sit some of their best players. But
1: right.
0: Players absolutely don't tank. So I am not buying into him sort of maneuvering around the subject. When you get on the court, are you telling me that he didn't play hard last season, Hammer? You're telling me he didn't go all out
1: for his livelihood. You know what I'm saying? Like, they look, if you've got 17 points going to the fourth quarter and your team's got a 1-point lead and the coach benches you, like, there's nothing you can do about that. That's clearly an organizational decision, and you're not going to get an argument. But if you're out there, I would assume that all the players on these tanking teams are playing hard, because the eye in the sky doesn't lie, and if you start lackadaisically playing, then you're not going to have a career anymore.
0: So my point is, the handcuffs were not necessarily placed on him when he was on the court. You could say maybe if you wanted to stay in for an extra 5 minutes, they didn't allow you to do.
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1: Welcome into another edition of The Bill Clark Show, presented by Buffalo Rock, Dr. Pepper, Pat Smith, along with Langdon Roberts, Conrad Van Order, and the coach, Bill Clark. And coach, last weekend, we kind of dubbed it Separation Saturday in college football, and man, it did not disappoint.
2: Yeah, I mean, gosh, so many great matchups, and we talked about this earlier, the depth that, let's just say it from the SEC standpoint, I mean, obviously we could talk Power Four, but the depth in that league is so good. It's really made for great matchups, and we got to see that Saturday. A lot to talk about.
3: Well, and a great example of it, because the week before we get Ole Miss, and what a game that was, and Ole Miss gets the win over LSU in Oxford. We knew the task with some of the injuries, but going on and taking John Summerall and Florida on, Florida was a slight favorite. But Florida imposing their will, was it more of a statement to you about Ole Miss in the follow-up week and maybe some weaknesses revealed, or more of reinforcing how good Florida could be?
2: Both. I mean, I think we saw Florida. I'll start for the positive. I mean, I think, one, they've always been tough to beat, you know, in the swamp. You know, they've always played pretty well there. But I think we're seeing a talented team with discipline. You know, and we talked about that. Just what you're hearing out of Summerall, you know, and I say it sounds familiar. It's how important is being on time? You know, how important is discipline? And, but I I'm going to talk defensive head coach and the things that go with that. Doesn't mean we're not going to score. You know, we're still can score, but you're going to have the discipline and the toughness. Now, Ole Miss, it was the letdown we expected with your arguably second best player. You know, Lacey been out. I mean, obviously that's huge. You don't put a guy who's that good on the sideline and not think it affected you. So, you know, I mean, you got a little bit of letdown away. Florida's playing really good, and they're missing one of their best players.
1: Let's talk about the Auburn Tigers, because in years past, those type of games, Auburn loses.
2: Yeah.
1: Especially at home. So that's the second game this year that Auburn could have taken an L.
2: Yeah.
1: But they got the W. Just your thoughts on a very hard-fought, close win against a decent Vanderbilt team.
2: Yeah, decent. And I think that's the point. It's, as we've said, let's go back to Baylor. And I got asked this just, I mean, probably an hour ago. What did I thought? I said, well, they won. You know, they won. Now, to win against these teams, they're going to have to be moving down the road. They got to get better. You know, but when you win, you can turn the screws a little bit. You can ask a little more. You just can't. You know, I mean, it's just the morale, the mindset, the fans, which is, I mean, obviously that's such a big deal today, is the belief factor, you know, where you're believing in a new coach. You know, of course, what have we got, 60 new faces that every week, hopefully they're going to get better and believe in you and pull together. But they found a way to win. You know, I mean, Vandy's solid. They're very solid. They proved that last year. They're well coached. You know, obviously they got a freshman quarterback they're dealing with, but I thought once again, Auburn found a way to win the game.
3: When you look at Auburn, there's a theory that is out there, coach, and I'm going to see if you subscribe to it. Four games in and people breaking down Byron Brown and all of his previous tape from South Florida and the running quarterback. And we've seen that at times. We saw it at the end of the Baylor game when they had to have a creative run. He was able to do it. There's a thought that maybe the focus has been on other aspects in trying to preserve your quarterback's body and legs, knowing the gauntlet of games that you have coming up. Yeah. You subscribe to any of that?
2: No, you got to win.
3: Yeah.
2: And if you've built it around, and we saw that, I think they thought early on he could be a, you know, let's make this guy a real thrower. You know, and I don't think that's who he is. I mean, I'm not saying he's a terrible, but he's a, you know, maybe he's a good thrower. He's not a great thrower. But he is an athlete, so you've got to put those things together, which is quick game, quarterback run, the ability to scramble out of the pocket. What they got to hit is, you know, a team like that has got to be able to take their shots and be accurate, and that's the problem, because what happens, people start creeping up. We're going to load the box. We're going to press you. You've got to be able to hit those shots, because if not, they're just long outs. And so – I think that's the question. That's my only question, and I said that early on. You're in an offense that needs accuracy, you know, and so what is their accuracy? So as we talk about this horizontal split, right, you know, we've talked about it when we talked about Tennessee in the past. The two games on the perimeter are now throws and down the field throws, right? So what do I do defensively? I'm going to make you throw it down the field and complete it. Now, there's a lot of other pieces to that, you know, because they still want to run the ball, but – as I can press up, I get to pack the box more. You're going to see one high. you got to be able to hit those outside shots. And I know they're working on them, but there's, you know, that's going to be the question.
1: So Alex Golish heads back to Rocky Top.
2: Yep.
1: In all your years of coaching, in which you look across the sideline and you've got a former coach, a former assistant coach, mm-hmm. How much, if any, will that, you know, pay dividends for Alex Golish going back, or vice versa, Heupel trying to prepare against one of his former proteges?
2: Well, you're going to see that both head coaches getting to the other side of the ball. This is what they're thinking. This is what they like. This is when they like to do it. Now, you're sitting on the other side going, all right, what tendencies do I need to break? What are – I mean, you just go back through your mind and you're like, that's the stuff that wakes you up at night. What did I say? You know, these are – I mean, he's sitting there with a playbook. He helped design the playbook. And quickly the head coach goes in there and is watching – you know, maybe he's not watching the offense a lot normally because he's getting ready, because he's helping call the plays on offense. This week he is, and he's trying to tell you who he is. You know, this is what he's doing. This is what he's thinking. This is why he thinks it, because that doesn't – people think that's what it is. But now what's interesting, you got two similar offenses, so it's both these defenses have had to defend it in practice. You know, and, I mean, you should be good against what you have to see all the time, you know. So – there, it's going to be a very interesting chess match because the defenses have had to defend this offense, and both head coaches are trying to give tips to them.
3: With the offensive line was that Tennessee has, would you expect that DJ Durkin dialing up a lot of pressure early?
2: You would think so. I mean, you would think he's looking at what Texas did. I mean, obviously, you know, and I think I talked to our viewers about this. This is a really cool side note because we were just starting to evolve to this out of our three down look, and you're seeing, it looks, you know, noticing it looks like a 5-1. So what you're seeing is the jack into the boundary a lot. So that there's four. And then the star, which was the nickel, is now screwed down to the field. Now it could be the mic walked up and the wheel slid over. Okay. If that makes sense.
3: Yeah.
2: But instead of seeing a nickel, and I should say, it's probably the mic. So I should say that it's the mic down, wheels over. So the star is now, instead of sitting out there, he's back there deep. So we're getting that same mint look with the mic, except now instead of the mic sliding over, he's kicked down to the line, and it looks like a bear look, right?
3: Yeah.
2: 5-1 look. But now it's this three safety shell where they can play all these games. You know, we talked about that in the Texas-Ohio State game, that's this new look. We were starting to evolve to that. We would look at a three safety look in 2 minute, et cetera. But that's the evolution of that, you know, of that. And you got a chance for a lot of different pressures and whatnot out of it. But I think you're going to see parts of that again.
3: And some of those big plays that you see, and it's when that offensive coordinator dials up that particular play where you get one of those mismatches in space where they've got one of their speedy wide receivers taking on one of your linebackers.
2: Yeah, I mean, you're constantly looking for mismatches. You're constantly looking for disguises. I think going back to that game, you're going to see – all right, what is give them problems? You know, and that's what they're doing. What was Texas doing that gave Tennessee problems? And then all of a sudden you got this little comeback at the end. What did they discover? You know, what did Tennessee discover at the end where they started making some plays? Because, I mean, you got to give Texas's defense, you know, tons of credit for how they played really, you know, throughout that game.
1: All right, let's talk about Alabama. Alabama scored 35 points in the first half. It was basically over with by halftime. But I wanted to get your thoughts on Alabama's offense, because you're seeing the utilization of a very deep tight end room. And
2: yep.
1: I know you know that position coach very well. Just your thoughts on what you're seeing Alabama do with the tight ends.
2: That's what it should look like. You know, that's you know, and of course you always kind of talk about what do you believe. And there's places for multiple personnel groupings, but the one that you can hang your hat on when you've got versatile tight ends who can spread out, stretch out, and catch the ball, they can run. And then you've got a box that all of a sudden it looks like 11 personnel look. Then it's a heavy box. There's motions. So you got all kind of things you got to defend. And sometimes it may be this box and you put the two receivers on the same side where you can work those combinations. So one, you've got somebody coaching the O-line that knows what he's doing. He played the position. He's worked his way up. He gives you what you didn't have. One, they got good, really good bodies there. They got great people. But then you got somebody coaching. Oh, and he was an O-line coach too. You know, and when I was able to make that move with Richard, you know, it was just, you know, you got a guy that understands it and that's going to get a lot out of his guys and played that position. So they've got this great thing going. And obviously I think they've improved at the O-line position, but you've got a tight end coach who who played it, and it was an O-line coach as well as a tight end coach.
3: Coach, why do you think we don't see more teams, especially when they're having struggles or you have to have that play? My old joke's like, throw to the tight end. He seems like he's always open.
2: Right.
3: Why do we not see more of that?
2: You got to get him. You know, you got to get a guy. You might can get a guy who's just a blocker, or you get a guy who's a receiver. But to get a guy who's both, I mean, let's just be honest. You got to know what it looks like, and then you got to go get them. Why do you see it in the pros? They can draft them, right?
3: Right.
2: And you see a ton of multiple 12. You know, we fell into it at the very end where we had multiple tight ends. Now, we had tried that because we made that a point of emphasis, but we had guys that could go. You remember we had Garrett Prince right there at the end who could, once we got him where he could block, because he was a receiver. Pittman was a good blocker who kept getting better as a receiver. And all of a sudden, now you got something. Just when I go back to our history at UAB. But look at those bodies Alabama's got. But once again, they were playing lip service to the run game last year. You know, they were going to run. I mean, if you looked at the numbers, they ran the ball. You know, probably not what they're doing now, but they ran the ball. They just didn't know what they were doing and probably didn't practice like that, I should say. Now, you know, the mindset. But it was a strong statement. They didn't know what they were doing. But
1: you're talking about the identity.
2: They didn't.
1: They wanted to have a running identity, but it just wasn't there.
2: We've carried it so many times.
1: Right.
2: But now you're seeing it where there's a toughness there. They understand, you know, you got to have more than just we're going to run it. You know, there's an understanding of what that looks like to pair it with a throw game that they do understand and a quarterback who can stay alive. I mean, they got a dangerous combination on offense now.
1: All right, so let me ask you this. You're an old defensive guy. If you're Zach Arnett and you're looking at the film of Keelan Russell, or if you're Kane Womack looking at the film of Kamario Taylor,
2: yep.
1: How are you defending? Is it mirrored what both these guys, what they're going to do to try to attack the other side's quarterback?
2: Yep.
1: What are you doing, Bill Clark, as the DC?
2: Well, if I'm defending Alabama, there's somebody, and I don't understand this. I'm going to rush four. And there's sometimes you do. You've ended up in a four down front because they give you a surface that might require that. But there can be four guys.
1: So they're giving you the look that they're going to run the ball.
2: Yes, they're giving you a look to run. And I'm getting to scrambling, you know, for Russell. I'm getting into the scramble mode of having somebody sitting there waiting for him. So it becomes a three-man rush with the fourth guy.
1: As a spy,
2: as a wraparound, make him throw the ball, because, you know, we still
3: make him make a decision.
2: Make him make a decision, but don't give up a 50 and a 60 yard scramble, or anytime they want it. You gotta, you know, so you just, and I was trying to explain that to my guys, you know, whether you want to talk about a cage rush, because what does everybody want? Sacks. We want sacks. I'm like, this guy is not the guy to go, we're not going to go get 10 sacks on this guy, you know, because if we get out of our lane, he's off. And I mean, it's not a 5-yard run. You know, it's that we're going to rush. Maybe we're in a 4-down rush and we're going to rush three guys and we're going to wrap a guy who's still athletic. And maybe it's that Jack. He wraps around to the middle and is waiting on him. Things like that. But when you come up like we did with an athletic quarterback in high school, which is what we used to see, and they weren't seeing as much in college, I'm like, well, you wouldn't do the same thing to defend this athletic quarterback because you rush four, drop everybody out, first lane, he goes.
3: Was that one of the worst feelings as not only as a head coach, but a defensive-minded coach? You get guys, you know that they have gotten out of their lanes, and then you see your next level, and they're 30 yards away.
2: I had seen it and just said, we're not going to live like this. But it's so hard because those guys want sacks, and you need sacks. You need to pressure the quarterback. He needs to feel you. And there's times just like, hey, we're bringing five guys, get him down. And so we would have a guy back there who could really, really run. I mean, we'd have two quarterbacks all the time. Now, DBs, ignore what's going on back there. We're throwing the ball every time, but he's also trying to take off every time. So there'd be two guys, and it'd be like, well, here goes a guy taking off, and here goes, y'all got to lock him up.
3: How much are you coaching decision-making, when to run, when to keep it, with a guy like that?
2: Yeah.
3: Because it seems like a lot of that is instinctual with those guys.
2: Yeah, that's a great question. For him, it's 1-2 go. Now, maybe it's 1-2-3 go.
3: You're saying 1-2 read. If it's not there, go.
2: Yeah, first read, second read, take off. You know, and I love some of these announcers. It's like, well, that guy got happy feet. Well, there are happy feet, you know. I mean, that's their standard, you know. Well, there are happy feet when you're not even set on the first you know, for the first read, some of that's pressure, some of that's, you know, the lines in his lap. But you got to know who that is, you know. And I still remember Eli Jenkins at Jacksonville State. John Gross was my OC, and you know, we're going through quarterbacks. We'd lost the quarterback that was there the year before, and here comes this freshman who, man, throw it 80 yards and could run, but it was not a system quarterback. And I said, we're going to run him. We're going to throw quick game. We're going to throw shots, and he'll get better as these other things go. But this is what we had, and this is what he could do. So, you know, to your question, it's what can he do? What works? But he does need to see, you know, at least the first read. We'd like to see 1-2 and go. And usually there's some kind of staggered read where he's looking to the same side. Now, the system guys, they're looking 1, 2, 3, 4, 5. You know, I mean, that's built that way. And there's guys that are those guys. But a guy like him, you don't want to take his freedom away.
1: All right, let's talk some great sponsors here at the Bill Clark Show, presented by Buffalo Rock, Dr. Pepper, Webb Concrete Building Supplies.
2: Yeah, speaking of Webb Concrete and Building Supplies,
1: I finished the job,
2: thank yes. God. We actually got the house clean. We got some boxes moved back in, so got some unpacking to do. But great floor, great carpet. I got to experience it myself. You know, got great prices, and they do a great job.
1: Smart Bank, you are on the board there at Smart Bank, and you guys continue to grow around the Southeast.
2: Yeah, you know, I just keep going back to the people, but I think the service is what we all look for in any business, is what kind of service you get. When you're talking about your money, you know, is questions that I can ask. Somebody's going to have a friendly face. I can ask these questions. I know, you know, our money's managed well. I think there's always, they run a lot of specials. So you're getting a lot of people transferring to that bank just for those reasons.
1: And McSweeney, brand new sponsor here to the show.
2: Yeah, really excited about McSweeney because they've been well known for years with what they, you know, just from getting great cars there, Jeep and Dodge. But this is specific to fleet trucks. Which is, we're just think of a work truck, and they've got all kind of special deals running all the time, and got all the amenities that go with it, where they'll work on your vehicle, they'll let you try out a vehicle. So the fleet at McSweeney there in Pell City, the fleet trucks is what we're specifically talking about.
3: You know, the fleet trucks reminded me, we were out at the SEC baseball tournament, and we saw one of those fleet trucks, and had a very interesting way that they were using that fleet truck for tailgating, mm-hmm. which was, I appreciate the ingenuity.
1: Absolutely. That was great.
3: All different uses for the fleet truck.
2: Right. Go to
3: it's not just for work.
2: That's right. Tailgating, whatever it takes.
3: That's right.
1: I've been waiting all week long to get into this conversation with you because I did not want to spoil it by texting you. But as I'm watching Colin Simmons act out in the end zone, not in the end zone, but after his sack near the end zone.
3: Super creative.
1: Very creative. When I see a player from South Carolina tell his coach he's not coming out of the game. He smacks an Alabama player upside the head. What would Bill Clark do?
2: What do you think I would do?
1: Well, that's why I want you.
2: You just want me to say it?
3: Offer him a scholarship.
2: Right.
1: You would give him a bonus.
2: He gets
1: NIL,
2: a bonus.
1: NIL
2: well, how many
1: bonus.
2: Sacks did he have first before?
1: 5.5. Colin Simmons got 5.5 sacks.
3: He was really good.
2: Right.
3: He was really
1: good. The team had 10. He had 5.5.
2: Well, first, and I think this is a key, if you do blank, here's what I will do. If you do blank on the field, you're going to make me do something I do not want to do. Do not do something to embarrass me, you, the institution. Now, spontaneous things are totally different for me. You know, people are like, man, y'all got a lot. I still hear, you know, y'all got a lot of late hit personal fouls. I said, yeah, we're going to knock the hell out of you, you know, before the whistle ends, you know. So if he's in bounds and the whistle hadn't blown, and that's what would happen to us, we would get in championship games, they'd let us play. And they're like, well, you only had 3 or 4 penalties. I said, yeah, they let both teams play, which is what you do with big time, you know, with people that understand how to play defense and defense. Now, were we perfect? No. Were we going to get after the quarterback? Yes. So my point on that, I don't feel the same about things that are sometimes emotional. And now there's going to be punishment. But when you premeditate a plan mm-hmm. – that we got a problem. Yeah, so there's one. Two, when I've told you myself, because you've done something that you got to come out of the game and you're going to not, now we got a real problem.
3: So if it's planned, no matter what it's planned, you got a problem with it.
2: No. If it's something.
3: That's.
2: No, it's got to be embarrassing.
3: It's got to be embarrassing. No. So if he's standing there and they're acting like they're singing as a barbershop quartet.
2: No, I mean.
3: You're fine with that.
2: As long as you don't get a penalty.
3: Right.
2: I'm like, just think, whatever that time limit is, and it's not something that's, it's if it's spontaneous or maybe you even planted that's very quick, I'm probably going to say, don't do that crap again.
1: Well, what was so interesting about the Colin Simmons situation is that they would have gotten off the field on third down.
2: Oh, my God.
1: And all of a sudden, they get an automatic first down, yeah. And then they continue the drive. Now, fortunately, Tennessee, it did not come back and haunt Texas, but it kept the drive alive, and Tennessee got all the way down into scoring territory.
2: Here's my point, and this is what my point is on this. I think anybody that watched my guys play know we didn't have a bunch of choir boys. Mm-mm. But like I said, a late hit is a guy's throwing the ball and you hit him. Okay. Or some of those things versus a premeditated, you know,
1: performance,
2: vulgar perform. I mean, yeah. I mean, what are we talking about here?
3: This is not me being aggressive,
2: right?
3: This is about me being a clown and showing out.
1: This
3: and
1: is about
3: away.
1: About him.
3: It's about
1: me.
3: It's about me.
2: Yeah. At the least he comes off. At the least he's got to be shown. Somebody's got to show that we've.
1: Well, Sarkisian said they talked to him.
2: No, he's going to sit.
1: He's they talked sit. To him, and then he was back on
2: yeah,
1: the
2: field.
1: Yeah,
2: I mean, right. He's going to sit.
1: What about Dylan Stewart? Dylan Stewart.
2: And I'm not saying how long.
1: Okay.
2: But he's going to sit.
1: But Dylan Stewart
3: at
1: South
3: Carolina.
1: At least
3: Carolina, a series, right?
2: That's something.
1: He was told multiple times to get off the field.
2: That's insane.
1: And he waved him off.
2: Of course, I mean, he's now he's suspended.
3: What you, at that point, you
1: yeah, what do you know? Do?
3: Coach, well.
1: Time yeah, out.
3: It would be Bill Clark. It would be Lyle Henley. That would probably be the only two that they would need. But, yeah, it would be those two.
2: Guys,
3: or. Just get state trooper.
2: Listen,
3: get Reggie.
2: I'll say this. These guys, I mean, this is war. I mean, they're out there fighting for, you know, for you, for their team. So we got to take those and things in consideration. Once again, if I call for you, I still remember this, and I like Mike Shula. I still remember him making some calls, and I remember people on the field making gestures like they didn't like the call or – it just always stood out with me. And I like Mike Shula. You know, but it was like, let me tell you, if you ever see a call comes in and I see something, and I'm telling you guys, it's not like every time they came to the sideline, there wasn't something that happened or right. Some words or, you know, there's no perfection in some of these things. But when they understand there's going to be a repercussion, and I've already explained this to you before we go, you know, hey, just reminders. Guys, I know it's a battle out there. You're fighting. You're being held. You're being grabbed. Da da da da da. But you cannot do this.
3: Whether you have genuine respect for this or not, you're going to show respect.
2: Yeah.
3: You're going to show it to our fans. You're not going to undermine what we're trying to do.
2: Well, we're not asking you to be perfect, and we're not saying you're not going to make a mistake. It's the things when I can't coach you, and that's the problem. My point is, you're constantly telling them, you're here to be coached. I'm here to be your coach. And that means these are the things we do, and these are the things we don't do. Now, you can do them. You're just not going to be with me.
1: Yeah.
2: So please don't put me in the position where I end up having to do something that's going to hurt us all.
3: Yeah.
1: All right, let's take a look at your top 10 this week. This ought to be interesting.
2: Yes.
1: I want to see where he has BYU this week.
2: Oh, my gosh. BYU could be in the top three this week.
3: They should be.
2: They should be, but probably not. All right, so one, I had to make some cross-outs. Georgia is one. I want to be consistent. Two is Texas.
1: Okay.
2: Three is Miami. Four, Notre Dame. Five, Indiana. Six, Ohio State. Seven, Alabama. Eight, Florida. Nine, and this was a question because I think, but I went with Ole Miss. 10 is BYU. 11 is LSU. 12 is Texas Tech.
1: I knew he was going to be in the top 10.
2: Well, of course.
3: That's solid, coach.
2: You know that. It is very
3: BYU.
2: Solid.
3: BYU,
2: very
3: solid. That's a solid top 10 team.
1: All right, so we had this debate on three-man front. We were asking if you had to vote right now for SEC Player of the Year. It was a lot of talk between Taylor, Ball at Florida. Is there any other names that kind of jump out at you?
2: At this point, I'd say they're the top. I mean, I think they're the top two, and I think Taylor, you know, for me.
1: Would be over Ball.
2: He would
1: right
2: be.
1: Now.
2: Right now.
1: Barely.
2: Right now. Yeah. Yeah.
1: Or not, Russell being like maybe the top five in the
2: oh,
1: SEC?
2: Oh, no, absolutely.
1: Okay.
2: Yeah, absolutely. Is that y'all not agreeing with that?
3: No, I agree.
1: Why are you laughing?
3: No, it's fine.
1: I don't know why he's laughing.
3: There's going to be plenty of time for Russell to get his roses. He's going to get them this weekend.
2: Right. Yeah. You're just saying people are trying to put him up.
3: Yeah.
2: Yeah. Yeah.
1: Speaking of this weekend, before we get out of here, we only got a couple minutes left. Got a very special event happening down in Prattville. Langdon Roberts will be in attendance calling the game, but I think there's something else going on.
2: Yeah, they are.
3: Really?
2: Besides Landon?
3: Yeah, besides me?
1: I thought it was Landon was going to be there.
2: Landon's going to be recognized Prable is recognizing our 06 championship team.
1: Very nice.
2: 20 years ago.
3: Are you going to be there?
2: I will be there.
3: Oh, man.
2: I know.
1: Why don't y'all ride together?
3: That's great. Yeah, that'd be great.
2: I will. I expect to be on your radio show as well as Prable.
3: You will. You want to do color?
2: Yeah. That would go. That would be real good.
3: Come on, three-man booth. Let's go.
2: That would be real good. I have not been back. I say that. I went back one time. Coach Walker, my defense coordinator, I went and watched one of his sons play, but have not been back in a while. Going to get to see coaches and players. Obviously, there'll be some coaches that have their own teams, they have to take care of. But it, big, big honor, should be fun.
3: Whatever happened to that lion that you brought to the game? They ever find him?
2: Never did. He's out there somewhere.
1: And before we get out of here, CoachSafely.org, you guys staying busy.
2: Yeah, staying busy. Just all the great things, the Spanish and the AI and all the things our course is doing. We've just signed with Champ Creative, Sam Miller, his group.
1: Yep.
2: They're going to be marketing us moving forward. So you're going to start hearing about us since we got some videos to shoot next week. Thought about asking you guys, but, I want these to be good, classy videos.
1: Classy?
2: Yeah, that removes you guys.
3: You kidding? We dress up. We clean up nice, Coach.
2: Do you? Maybe I'll see that Friday.
3: Yeah.
2: I'll be looking for
3: it. Well, you're not going to get it Friday. Sorry.
2: But Coach Safely, yes. Coach Safely, it's everything's moving well. Let's keep it going.
3: I do my best Matt Patricia on Friday.
1: Yes. Or Bill Belichick.
3: Yeah. Minus the pencil behind my ear. Yeah. Just I'm not a whole lot of effort. You're going to wear a sport coat, though, right?
2: I had not planned on it.
3: No?
2: But thanks for putting me on.
3: And cowboy boots. Come on.
1: Bolo tie.
3: Go with that look.
1: Bolo tie.
3: Go with the Cody Campbell look, Coach.
2: Come on. Bolo tie.
1: Yeah.
2: Okay. All right.
1: All right. That is the Bill Clark Show, the award-winning Bill Clark Show. Thanks for tuning us in each and every week. We'll see you next time on the Bill Clark Show presented by Buffalo Rock, Dr. Pepper.
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8: 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This program contains irrefutable facts, unapologetically biased opinions, and shameless homerism for the Southeastern Conference and its teams. Misguided fans of other leagues and teams may find some of the information in this broadcast to be disillusioning, deflating, or even offensive. Warning! This program contains irrefutable facts, unapologetically biased opinions, and shameless homerism for the Southeastern Conference and its teams. Misguided fans of other leagues and teams may find some of the information in this broadcast to be disillusioning, deflating, or even offensive.
0: The kickoff to your weekend. 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
9: Okay, we're so committed to being biased to the SEC, we played the disclaimer twice. So I hope they got the point. Kip Kiefer back from the West and back in studio for today's version of Game Time, because it is game time on this Saturday morning. Hello, everybody, wherever you are, wherever you're heading. I hope you have a great day of football coming up. We've only got one of the actually, we have neither of the teams in the state that we focus on, Auburn and Alabama. They're both on the road today. Alabama, not that far on the road, up the way in Starkville, Mississippi. They'll kick off at 11 this morning. And also, you've got the Auburn Tigers going to Rocky Top and probably going to encounter kind of a surly-mooted bunch of volunteers who were humbled by Texas last week, but did come back and make a game of it. So that's the big storylines in the state. Other great subplots. We always tell you on the show, this is like the best miniseries melodrama, and every week is a new episode, and we learn new things. And one of those people that is really interested in learning everything she can possibly know about the SEC is the First Lady of SEC football, Terry Quillian. Terry, what are we going to find out today?
10: Wow. I think one of the things that we're going to find out today is whether or not Mississippi State is real. I mean, there is so much hype going on. And in reality, I have to ask myself, is it because Mississippi State is actually good, or is it because they just don't stink this year? I get it that Kamario Taylor is good. He's different from Mississippi State. I think we're going to get to see today what they've really got going on there.
9: Yeah, that's going to be a big reveal, because it is amazing. And I guess it's just, There's such this underdog mentality in sports fandom, I guess the best way to put it. So when a team that's been really down for a long time shows signs of life, and even in that's the really underselling what they've accomplished, winning on the road back to back at Minnesota and South Carolina, which those are great.
10: Is that really a thing, Kip?
9: Well, that's the thing.
10: That's an accomplishment, but is it? I mean, South Carolina's on the edge of firing Shane Beamer. Minnesota is not good. So, great. You beat two marginal teams on the road.
9: And they got back home, and they did beat Missouri, who's another. You know, Terry, I like synonyms. There's a synonym for Missouri. It's mediocre. They're one and the same. And But they did fight back after blowing the lead. So I guess that was the point I was getting to. Two back-to-back wins on the road and then winning at home against a decent Missouri team. Those are great accomplishments, but I think you're absolutely on target here. Are they for real?
10: Yeah, I mean, fine. They're better than they have been in the past. Does that mean they're going to give Alabama a real test? I don't believe it. I don't think so. And I do think it's going to be interesting. I am going to stay on this. Everybody acts like it's cute and charming and part of the Southern thing.
9: Oh, God.
10: When Mississippi State has a decent team, maybe folks will wake up to how ludicrous it is that their fans are allowed to bring those cowbells into the stadium. Not one other team in the SEC is allowed to have artificial noisemakers like that. And they ring them at inappropriate times. You and I both know that. And they've gotten away with it because, oh, it's Mississippi State. You know, oh, it's Mike Leach that we all love and we're all sad when he passed away. But they should not be allowed to do that. And maybe if the team gets competitive, people will wake up to what an unfair advantage that gives them in home games.
9: Well, and it's so disturbing to me because they made a big deal before the Missouri game last week that Greg Sankey came out with an edict about the cowbells that the instant that the center puts his hands on the football, the bells need to stop ringing. Which I think the intent was that meant while the play is commencing, then that should stop. But they usurped that by the instant the ball, they were stopping right on that when the centers made contact with the ball. But right after the ball snapped, they're ringing them full scale during the play. I just don't think that was the intent of that declaration. And it's just not part of the game. It doesn't need to be there. It's unnecessary and it's annoying.
10: But Kip, okay, I agree with you on that. But to me, it's worse. Like, the fact that they can ring the cowbells when the other team has the ball is just wrong. It's one thing to want your fans to get loud, to disrupt what's going on in the huddle for the other team's offense. It's wrong for one team in the conference to be able to bring in artificial noisemakers to do that.
9: Yeah.
10: So is it really fair when Alabama is in the huddle? Let's say they were going with the Greg Sankey declaration. How is it fair for them to get to ring those cowbells when Alabama is on offense and they're in the huddle trying to get their play in? How is that fair? It's just wrong. I don't get it. I don't understand why we allow it.
9: Yeah, I don't either. What if an edict or everybody said today to Georgia fans hosting Vanderbilt, everybody bring a bugle to the game?
10: Yes.
9: You know, that's the same principle. I mean, I know the cowbells have a hollow sound, but like you, to your point, there are 16 SEC teams and only one is allowed to bring these artificial noisemakers.
10: It's just, it's wrong, and I wonder if this year, if the team is able to actually challenge people, if some folks will grow a spine and say, Greg Sankey, this isn't right. This is just so unfair. Having a home field advantage is one thing, but the artificial noisemaker thing, I'm sorry, y'all. Don't mean to start the day on a rant, but it drives me crazy because it can change the game in ways that are really unfair. If you want to get your fans there and you want to do like Tennessee, I don't know if you heard this, Kip.
9: Oh,
10: they
9: yeah.
10: have now said for the entire season, they are going to be doing the happy hour thing, which opening the gates 3 hours early. And the first hour, all beer is 50% off for happy hour at Neyland Stadium. If you want to try to get your crowd there and get your crowd into it, fine. Getting to bring in artificial noisemakers, why can't we just give everybody a drum and a pair of drumsticks?
9: Yeah, exactly.
10: When they walk into the stadium? What's
9: your
10: the
9: favorite,
10: difference?
9: Yeah, pick your favorite noisemaker. Yeah, Tennessee getting very innovative here. You know, instead of coming in drunk, we'll get you drunk in here. Just come on in. So,
10: Auburn, there. I mean, it's and here's what gets me. It's not like the Tennessee crowd isn't nasty enough sober.
9: Oh,
10: let's
9: no
10: be honest.
9: No kidding. I mean, you never know what kind of projectiles are going to come flying through the heavens there. And there's also 105 or 110,000 of them. I mean, it's quite the difficult challenge. Tennessee does host Auburn today. I'm interested in this game from a couple standpoints. Number one, Tennessee is banged up badly after that Texas game. Texas physically beat on them, really ruined the myth. There was a big rumor going around. Well, not a rumor. It was a label because Tennessee was averaging 30 in their first. And this is where you play these lesser opponents. You cannot take. And they did play Georgia Tech, who is kind of turning into a lesser opponent now, more and more. And I'm sure your favorite coach, Brett Key, over there is not enjoying that free fall. But on my point is, Tennessee was averaging almost 7 yards per rush going into the Texas game. And everybody, including me, was saying, well, Tennessee's offensive line has been great. Their back Bishop is a monster. They're really running the football effectively. But once again, when you see teams line up against actual competition, Tennessee averaged 1.4 yards per carry last week against Texas. And the offensive line was absolutely terrible. Texas had 10 sacks against Faison Brandon, who's a very mobile quarterback. So the myth that Tennessee has a good offensive line was blown to smithereens last week.
10: Yes, exactly. I think it's going to be really interesting to see what happens in that game. I feel like Auburn fans are feeling a little discouraged. I mean, yes. They got past Vanderbilt, but barely at home.
9: Yes.
10: And you and I have talked about it. I agree with you. Playing in Neyland is a big step up in terms of how hard that game is going to be. I'm not sure. And, you know, I understand bringing players from your previous team and bringing coaches from your previous team. I get that. But I also don't feel that folks from USF really know what they're walking into when they walk into Neyland. It's a whole different deal.
9: Yeah. And you know, and everybody was just sure that Byron Brown was going to be just awesome at Auburn right away. He's going through the growing pains of adjusting to week-to-week superior competition. Now, he played against some big teams. He played at Miami. He won at Florida last year. But, you know...
10: Oh, but Kip, you're acting like winning at Florida last year is a big deal.
9: Well, that's the point. They won four games last year. That I wanted to get to Florida, and that's a good way to segue, because Florida, Terry, is the darling of the week. They're the greatest team since sliced bread. Florida is on the move. They're going to win all their games. They're going to be a national championship contender. I just want to point out, Florida, that you cannot win consistently. They've won two games in a row, but they've given up 74 points in the last 2 weeks doing it. That's not a winning formula.
10: Right. No. And again, they're feeling on top of the world right now. I don't know that I think mediocre Missouri is going to give them much of a run for their money, though, Kip. I mean, if the game was being played in Gainesville, I would be leaning very heavily Florida.
9: Definitely. Yeah. I just,
10: you know, in Columbia, maybe it's a little tougher, but I'm not sure how tough
9: is. That's my upset alert, because Florida's so high on themselves and everybody's high on them. And Missouri's just the kind of team you got to go to godforsaken Columbia, which I've described to you many times in my trips there. It is like going to a third world country almost. You land on an airport that doesn't even have radar, and it's like a bus station. I don't know where
10: the airport doesn't have radar.
9: Well, they do, but I it doesn't seem like, because the Dalmatian at the end of the runway howling when a plane is approaching kind of threw me off a little bit. You know, so anyway, it's almost it's a surreal experience. But you know, Missouri's just good enough at home to be a pain in the rear end, and I think Austin Simmons is doing a really nice job at quarterback there. I liked how they responded on the road last week. Mississippi State, with all that swagger and momentum, early socked them in the mouth, got up 14-0. Missouri was in position to win that game last week. So, you know, once again, we're learning every week to week, what teams have. And this is going to be an interesting test to see if Missouri can exploit that Florida defense that's been leaking like a sieve. The only thing that saved them is Florida scoring more points than they're giving up.
10: Well, and everybody's acting like Florida is next in line to play for the national championship. It's interesting. When you improve your team, the idea that a team improves, and all of a sudden the press doesn't go, they went from bad to competitive. They go from bad to playing for the national championship. It's kind of like the narratives get out of control.
9: It's amazing. And John Sumrall, if you listen to his press conferences, he is bemoaning the fact that his secondary covers nothing. You know, and they are vulnerable, and everybody's so caught up in the points extravaganza the offense is generating that they're just, you know, we've given up all these points, so what? You know, we're good. Auburn got 39 and then 35 last week for Ole Miss. Ole Miss is in kind of a mess right now, too, because, as I said on last week's show, head coach Pete Golding probably needs to fire defensive coordinator Pete Golding, because he's not doing a very good job.
10: Yeah, I'm trying to look for championship teams that don't have coordinators. It's really hard to find, right?
11: Yeah.
10: I mean,
11: yeah.
10: That is really a hard thing to find. And also, what an ego that demonstrates. What an ego to believe that what you can do is be the head coach with all the demands on a head coach in the SEC and be an effective coordinator. Now, you can be very involved in the defense. All you got to do is look at the sidelines. Watch Kirby Smart when the Georgia defense is out there. He and Glenn Schumann are side by side, and they are together managing that defensive game plan. But Glenn is the defensive coordinator, right? It's mm-hmm. It's too much. And I just wonder, why does Pete think he's better than the best coaches in the SEC? Isn't this his first year being a head coach?
11: Absolutely. And, you know, and we saw, but other head coaches that have head coaching experience get into this same thing. And we've seen them, Hugh Freeze basically insisting. Now, he said last year he was delegating the play calling to two other people, but at the end of the day, Hugh Freeze was making the calls there. As we saw, your favorite guy of all time, Sunbelt Billy, absolutely refusing even the order from the athletic director to get an offensive coordinator. He managed to head all that off long enough for them to get him a pink slip. But it's just the demands of being a head coach now in this era of football. I don't think it's a practical, you know, job description that I'm going to run my offense or I'm going to run my defense and the other coaches can worry about that other side. You've got to be the head coach of the whole team or you're not effective.
10: Exactly. Well, Kip, we have been banging on about Florida being overrated, and we have one of our good friends who's a caller who may be disagreeing with us. I want to hear from Lee in Cincinnati this morning. Good morning, our Gator friend, Lee.
12: Hey, good morning. I just want to double down on what Kip said. Kip, I heard you say it, and no sarcasm intended, when you said Florida's going to win every one of their games, win the national championship. I heard you say that word for word. Got it recorded, in fact.
11: Okay, so, good. That'll be one of those clips that's out there that when Florida loses their next six games. Well, and you know, an incompetent announcer in Birmingham, Kip Kiefer, predicted Florida to win the national championship.
10: Yes.
12: Well, in all seriousness, Florida better watch out. They're going to Columbia. Missouri is always tough. Missouri leads the series all time. 7-6. Missouri has won two out of the last three they played. Missouri is a tough team. And this is a game that I'm afraid that, like what you're saying, that Florida is looking past. And that really scares me about this because Florida, yeah, they've been good. They've been against Ole Miss. They came to play against Ole Miss, but the thing is, they better show up again, especially against the Tigers today, because if not, the Tigers, Drinkwitz is a good enough coach. He'll have something for them. Missouri's defense, is, in my opinion, is underrated every year, and they're going to have something for the Florida. This is a game I'm more worried about, this game, believe it or not, than I was about the game against Ole Miss last week. I know that sounds strange, but Missouri just always seems to have something. And especially against Florida, it's always close. And like I said, they've won two out of the last three against them. So I'm worried. I'll be honest with you.
11: Well, Lee, go ahead,
10: Tara. I'm sorry, Lee. I was going to say, one of the things I'm a little concerned about is, you know, the team had to really get up for that game against Ole Miss. Do you think there's any chance of this kind of being a letdown game after what it involved to be up and to play the way they did last week?
12: Very much so, and that's the biggest worry that I have, because Ole Miss was supposed to be their the coming out party where their Gators were going to show how good they are, and they did. The Gators were good in that game, but like you said, do I think this is going to be a letdown game? I am very worried about that. They're going to think they can just coast into Columbia and beat Missouri, and we know full well that you can't do that. Missouri's ranked for a reason. They are a good team. They're an incredibly good team, and the Gators had better watch themselves. And like I said, I love the Gators. I'm a huge Gator fan, and do I think the Gators will win? Yes, I do, but I'm saying that with Gator-colored glasses. Also, I think it's going to be a lot closer game than what a lot of people are expecting, though. Also,
11: yeah, because I really felt like Florida was, I won't say they were a lock last week, but I really thought they were going to beat Ole Miss and show out. Because let's face, and this is once again, as I mentioned in the very opening of the show, this thing is like this drama that plays out every week. Ole Miss came down to Gainesville 6 days after the emotional overload of hosting LSU and Lane Kiffin and winning that game resoundingly. To ask Ole Miss to go right on the road into the swamp, that was almost an impossible task, and you knew Florida was going to be prime for that, and you knew Ole Miss was going to be a little bit depleted, if not physically, but also emotionally after the ridiculous spectacle that was in Oxford the week before.
12: Well, what this is, you're absolutely, and that's what Florida's facing this week. We're going to see just how good a coach Summerall is, in my opinion, this week. This is going to be the biggest test, not for the Florida Gators team as a whole, but for the coaching staff to make sure that they can get the Gators ready for this game, get the Gators up for this game. That's what I'm worried about.
11: Terry Quillian, we're 28 days from the Halloween showdown in Mercedes-Benz. I know you're already thinking about that.
10: I am already thinking about that, and boy, I tell you what, you can tell the Gator faithful feel like they're back. Kip, all you got to do is look at the price for tickets for that game. Unbelievable. Now, one of the things, Lee, I find interesting, though, and again, I mean, the game is in Atlanta, but let's face it, Florida is right next door. The seats are much more plentiful on the Florida side than the Georgia side right now in the secondary markets.
12: To be quite honest with you, I'm not surprised about that. Because let's face it, I think a lot of it will depend on not just day, but on how Florida does, believe it or not, against Texas on the 17th.
11: Yes.
12: Because if Florida can do that, then all the Florida Gator fans will be like, okay, we can beat Georgia. Right now, I love the Gators. I'm a huge Gator fan. Mm-hmm. It's still a little bit iffy. Florida's got to show me a little bit more than what they have so far. But they win today, they beat South Carolina then. And after this, okay, which hopefully that should not be a difficult task, but then if they can go into Texas and they can beat Texas in Austin, beat Texas like they beat Texas last year in Gainesville, then I think you're going to see a rash of ticket sales for the Florida side for that game on on the 31st. But for right now, like I said, Georgia's proven. They're in my opinion, they're better than Texas. I think they're the number one team, and Texas is the number two team right now. But that's my own opinion, and you know what they say about people's opinions. But the fact that Florida's got to play them both in back-to-back weeks, and they play Texas first, that's going to tell a lot, like what you're saying, as to how it's going to change the perception of Florida for everybody, in my opinion.
11: Mm-hmm. Mm-hmm. Well, it's going to be interesting. Florida, Missouri today in Columbia. We'll see if the Gators can keep this rolling because so far so good on the Summerall experiment. I don't think anybody's sending any, Billy Napier any postcards about missing him as he's back in the Sun Belt where he belongs.
12: Oh, no, not at all. Gators, I think, have as many wins now as they did all last year. So, yay. I'm a happy Gator fan. I'll be honest with you.
11: Yeah, after 4 weeks, you match your win total from last year. That's definitely progress. Lee, have a great day. Always appreciate you checking in. Thanks for being with us.
10: It's great. We love hearing from Lee. Kip, we got Jason and Pelham joining us this morning. Hey, Jason.
11: What's up, Jason?
10: Jason, is a murder happening over there?
11: Yeah, Jason, sounds like some...
13: I got three kids, all of them won't be quiet. They all at each other, they all got college football, they got softball pitching, they got softball games, they got tournaments and colon. Come on. You can't get along.
11: Jason, you sound like me about 25 years ago.
13: Yeah. Hey, I'm 53. I got a late start.
11: I hear you.
13: Listen. Hey, I got the answer for Greg Sankey. What needs to happen is the visiting team needs to all take their air horns that look like albuterol and just sneak them in, and then it's even.
10: Right.
13: Let the opposing team do that the whole time while Mississippi State's on the field.
11: That's a great idea.
10: I agree 100%. And what is the difference in that and a cowbell, right? Why is it that the cowbell should be allowed? I don't see a lot of difference either.
13: I think that balances 100%. Out considering how many cowbells there'll be versus how many opposing, visitors are allowed in the stadium. I think that balances it out.
10: Yeah, I agree completely. I think that's a great idea.
13: There is a silent, confidence with Mississippi State. I think y'all hit it on the head that when you're that bad and then you get to average, you feel like Superman. So. Mm-hmm.

0: moment on any given year, no matter what they had last year.
1: Great point. And that's a real illustration of how the game is so different now, because used to be you didn't go for these one season wonders. You knew it took 3 or 4 years to build up your program and get all your young guys seasoned to make a real run, but now you just go buy some new players, Terry.
2: Yeah, exactly. You can just put together a whole nother team, which, you know, this is not what we're talking about. However, it does make Lincoln Riley whining that he needs 5 years to put together a team out there at USC look kind of absurd, doesn't it? I mean, I feel like
0: Lincoln whiny.
2: Yes, that's perfect. He is Lincoln whiny. I'm like, Lincoln, that deal of, you know, you just need more time, that's hard to make work these days.
0: Hey, I love the show, guys. I'm glad that you guys are on every Sunday and Saturday, and wish you much success in the future in this show, and roll Tide.
1: Jason, thank you so much, Jason. Good luck herding those cats. That's a tough job. I know how that goes.
2: Yeah, we love it that he's got three kids that have got vim and vigor going this morning.
1: That's awesome.
2: Chip, we've got one of our favorite people on the line. We've got the author of the fantastic book, Agent Confidential, joining us. Good morning, Mike Chaudron.
3: Hey, good morning, y'all. It's nice to talk to you. I missed you last week doing a little recovery, so it's really good to catch up with you guys this morning. I've got to tell you a cowbell story. You guys know I went to Alabama.
1: Yep.
3: But my late father-in-law managed the bookstore at Mississippi State.
1: No way.
3: 1958 to 86. Luckily, he made enough money to send his wife to Bama where I met her. But he went to his deathbed saying that in 1964, he took a bunch of cowbells from the, went and bought them, took them to a machine shop in Starkville, had them put handles on it. He painted them and put MSU on them and started selling them in the bookstore. So he said, Mike, when you're mad about the cowbells, blame me because it's because of me. So I don't know if
1: that's
3: completely true or not, but it's a pretty good story.
1: So has your wife inherited the responsibility? Should we incur our wrath upon your better half?
3: No, my goodness. She has 2 degrees from the Capstone, so she has diverged all of that responsibility to other people in Starkville. So anyway, he was a piece of work. So I thought that was a funny story. And anyway, I thought that was pretty good. So, hey, a couple of things happened this week, guys. You know, we've got the 2014 playoff and the PCSA, and I won't take a lot of time away from games, but I think the 2014 playoff thing is pretty interesting.
1: Yes.
3: Because it looks like we've gone from, hey, let's talk about 24 to we're planning for 24 is what it looks like to me.
1: Mm-hmm.
3: And so if you look at, and you know, the big holdout has been the SEC with Sankey, and I think they're having to show Sankey the money's going to work. And I mean, the money's, you know, pretty interesting. You're now going to have 24 teams at the trough instead of 12. And if you do away with SEC championship, then that's $80 to $100 million. So you got to show Sankey the math is going to work, you know, prior to October 9th. So that was
2: right.
3: Really
2: so, Mike, here's what's really bothering me. Greg Sankey is not holding out saying our fans don't want this. It devalues the regular season. We really care about the SEC championship game. He's holding out just saying I need to make the money work. That is really discouraging to me. That's very discouraging. And poll after poll of college football fans shows that the overwhelming majority of fans do not want this. It's the most ridiculous example of Harry Carey I've ever seen. Why are we killing our favorite sport? Oh.
3: I know it's crazy, but you know, one thing, you know, I always say you have to follow the money. And one of the things with the 2014 proposal is there will be 2 rounds of 8 playoff games at college campuses. That's 16 more games of inventory for big TV contracts. Follow the money. That's what this is coming from. And I'm as disappointed as you guys in what's happening with SEC, but it all comes down to the money. So I thought that was a really interesting thing that seems to be happening. But I think it's inevitable with that October 9th deadline, Kip, you know, that you've talked about multiple times with ESPN. They will get it done before then. I'm highly confident of that.
1: And that's coming right up. So, I think the thing that makes college football, and I know Terry and I have talked about this endlessly, that makes college football unique is the traditions and the rivalries and all that. Yep. And you can say, well, you know, Georgia and Florida and Alabama and Tennessee.

0: and Ohio State and Michigan are all still going to play. But when it gets into the regular season and the games just have this emotional implication but not any kind of practical one in terms of how you might advance and how you might become a championship team. I mean, the rivalries in the NFL, the Bears and Packers have played 3,000 times since the turn of the last century. You know, there's rivalry games. The Cowboys, well, it's not Cowboys Commanders anymore. I mean, not Cowboys Redskins anymore. Now it's Cowboys Commanders. It's lost some of its luster. My point is, I think those are the things that make college football unique, is those annual encounters that have so much meaning. And if it gets just if the regular season just becomes a precursor to getting on to the big story, which is the playoffs, I just think college football loses its identity.
1: It absolutely does. I mean, if you look at, let's say, the first round of the playoff games, would you guys get excited about Utah versus Alabama in Tuscaloosa?
0: No.
2: No, yeah, and the other thing is, I don't want the regular season to be about a seeding competition for where you're going to be in the 24-game playoff. Exactly. And I think 2014 playoff, I think that's the reason most of the fans don't like it. I have to tell you, in the last couple of years, we've had teams in the 12-team playoff that had no business being there. Right. Absolutely exactly. No business. So, and to me, the whole idea, yes, it's more inventory, but I'm just going to call them this, the lesser conferences are supporting this because they want their teams that will never make it into the national championship to be having a playoff game. Yep. It's just so ridiculous. Exactly. And, you know, when we're, I have to say, right now the SEC is dramatically beating the Big Ten in TV viewers for their games. It's just enormous, the difference in what's happening. Is nobody calculating in this whole money grab what's going to happen for the viewership for regular season games when we do this? The idea that you're going to have the same viewership when you've devalued those games, that's just stupid. You're not.
1: Yeah, it is. And it just seemed to me the math wasn't going to work. They're going to have to make it work for Sankey. There's one other thing, though, that I'm interested in. You know, we had the Protect College Sports Act, you know, came out of the Senate, which, you know, here's a big newsflash for everybody, that doesn't mean anything because it's still got to go to the House. But my question to the both of you is, so you know, Sankey and Petiti, right, they're sitting back, they got involved a little bit, they're waiting to see what happens. We all know what might come out of the House won't look anything like the Senate because of all the special interests. My question to you two is, at what point do you think Petiti and Sankey say, all right, you know what, Congress, you tried, didn't work, can't get anything done. We're pulling the ripcord. We're out of here. We're going to go do our own thing. What do you two think the potential of that is? Because I have no hope that it's going to come out of Congress anytime soon.
2: So, Mike, I think that's the reason. I think the fear of that is the reason that there is that clause in the current version of the Protect College Sports Act that says that no league can be larger than 20 teams. That is, to me, absolutely, positively geared at stopping the SEC and the Big Ten from forming some kind of super league. But now then, I don't know if you saw this week, there's also one of the things, and I mean, there's so much ridiculous stuff in this Protect College Sports Act. There's a thing, you can see the special interest going on here, that if you change conferences, now you have to play as an independent for 4 years before you change.
1: Right.
2: Well, Florida State, Miami, Clemson, and North Carolina have banded together protesting this. And so it's like trying to force teams to stay in your league, even if they have met the exit requirements of that league. I think the whole thing is a disaster. I hope it doesn't pass.
1: Yes. I really don't see. I mean, this is where my political science degree from Alabama finally comes in handy. But I just, because the bill that comes, if something comes out of the House, the Senate has to match it before it goes to the White House. And we're in a midterm election year. It's just not going to happen with all the special interests that are there. So it's a fascinating week, but I was on another show earlier this week and I said, I just don't see any case that it will come out of the House in the format that it's in calendar year 26. And who knows? So I really think the two commissioners are going to have to consider something and just almost ignore it and move forward before something comes out of the House if they don't get there. So it's interesting times, but, you know, I'm really glad we've got good football games going on, too. One point I wanted to make on your coaches thing that you did, Kip, you know, another person that calls plays is Sark. You know, Sark calls the plays at Texas, and the coaching job now being a glad hander and a personnel manager and a CEO and a CFO and all of that, it's impossible. I don't think that you can win in this game trying to call plays yourself.
0: And especially, I mean, you know, I'm sorry, Sark. I have a big black mark on your resume as a play caller. First and goal at the half-yard line against Ohio State with a chance to tie the game in the semifinals, and he can't he draws up three ridiculous plays from a half-yard away, one of them resulting in a strip sack and going the other way for a touchdown for Ohio State. That, to me, any resume he had as a play caller is completely negated by that Keystone Cop series.
1: 100%.
0: Through a bubble screen.
1: I know y'all have a lot of callers. I'm really glad to catch up with everyone. I would like to say one thing. Watch my social media this week. We're about to make a pretty big announcement on some additional content coming from me. So take a look at that. And really look forward to the rest of the show and some good games today, you guys.
0: Well, we do. Real quick, tell people where they can get Agent Confidential.
1: Appreciate it. So we have a website now, www.mikeshawdron.com.
0: Nice.
1: You get all the social media and the book there. Can book me for speaking or appearances there. And then the book is on Amazon, Agent Confidential, both in Audible, Kindle, and paperback. So it continues to go well, you guys. I'm really excited about the lane we're in, and you guys are the big part of that, and I'm just so grateful being part of your team.
2: We love having you. You bring so much to the table. Thank you so much, Mike. It is always great to have you.
0: Enjoy the games today. Yeah.
2: You know, Kip, it's interesting that Protect College Sports Act has so much stuff hidden in it.
0: Yes.
2: Even when this is the area that you work in, you know, I was really sort of unaware of all the strictures. Do you know originally they had it that the teams had to play as an independent for 7 years before conferences? Now, you know, you look at that and you go, okay, so the ACC doesn't feel like they have those four teams locked down well enough that they're trying to sneak this in there to make sure they can't leave. I mean, to me, as a conference, you need to be doing a good enough job that your teams don't want to abandon you for another league, and you already have buyouts and rules and restrictions. I just want to ask you, Kip, is there any time that you have seen the federal government get involved in something and make it better? Do we want the people who run the post office to run college football?
0: Yeah, let's look at, I was talking about Sarkisian's resume. His is glorious compared to that of the federal government's accomplishments, because you make such a great point there that the federal government has never effectively run anything. I mean, it's an absolute, and with your time in Washington, you can speak to this better than just about anybody. How many bills are passed in Congress, in the Senate, and then in the House, back and forth? They got to get a common version to send for the president's signature. How many bills go through there that are just a page or two? Almost all of them are hundreds of pages, because there's all kinds of hidden junk in every single one of them.
2: Exactly. And one of the things Mike said, I think, is completely right, too. So when you think about a midterm election year, a thing to keep in your head is, okay, the bill passed out of the Senate. Everyone in the House of Representatives is up for re-election this year.
0: Everyone.
2: Every single representative. So with that going on, how many of them are going to be interested in upsetting various parts of their voter base with the Protect College Sports Act? I mean, there is something in there for everybody to hate. Let's face it.
0: Yes.
2: So if you're from Florida, South Carolina, North Carolina, are you going to risk voting yes on that when the major universities there in your state are opposing it? I mean, if I'm a Florida representative and Florida State and Miami are screaming about this, am I really going to go in and vote yes on it? Why? what's in it for me? And that we know that's how the federal government employees act. Congressmen are like, what's in it for me? Nothing there.
0: Yeah, absolutely. It's such a mess. Hey, I wanted to tell you before I forgot. I for some reason on the road was just flipping around. I wasn't familiar with the channels. I was looking for any college football information in the time I was putting my shoes on or something. And I landed without even knowing it on the ACC network this week on Wednesday morning. Mm-hmm. And right away I recognized what it was. They had a commercial, Terry, about 2 minutes into my viewing, and a slogan that actually made me laugh out loud at 7:30 in the morning was the theme of the commercial. The commercial was, and I need to preface it by saying, the national championship game will be in Las Vegas, where I just was this week. It'll be on January 29th. The thing on the commercial was they were showing a bunch of highlights of ACC teams. The road to Las Vegas begins in Charlotte. And you know, in Charlotte is the ACC championship last year. You could get a ticket for $9 for the Virginia Duke game at the ACC championship. So of course they're all for all of this reform and all of this. Everybody ties for first place. And if you lose four games, that's good enough to go to the playoffs because their championship game doesn't produce any revenue. It doesn't produce any interest. It's an absolute joke. But the road to Vegas, Terry, goes right through Charlotte.
2: Oh my gosh, that is so ludicrous, isn't it? Now, speaking of ludicrous, okay, I have to ask you, this is embarrassing, but I'm going to admit I don't know the answer to this. Is Virginia Tech in the ACC? What conference are they in?
0: Yes, they are in the ACC.
2: Okay, have you seen the controversy about the ending of that game against Pitt last night? So the game is 35-33 Pitt-Virginia Tech. Mm-hmm. Virginia Tech kicker, the last seconds of the game, is kicking a field goal to win the game. The officials ruled it no good. However, that is really dicey, Kip, if you look at it. The kick went above the goalpost. Mm-hmm. The people sitting in the end zone behind those goalposts thought the kick was good. The kicker thought the kick was good. It was ruled no good, and that's not a reviewable play. I mean, wow.
0: Okay, let's just cut through what you just said. In this day and age, how is that not reviewable?
2: Exactly.
0: That is two guys standing there, craning their neck, looking up above the uprights.
2: And right.
0: That is not the angle, I mean, where the position they assume on a kick that's right on that, and that this happens a couple times a year, that a kick right over the post will be ruled good or no good, and it's going to cause huge controversy either way. The straight-on look from in front and behind is the one you need. Those guys are not in position to make that call.
2: No, and okay, so here's the thing, too, and I don't know that I don't have a dog in the hunt as to whether or not this particular field goal was good or not good. But the idea that with all the video angles we have, that can't be reviewed, that's outrageous.
0: I just don't understand.
2: So many games that it's interesting how many games come down to a last second field goal, right?
0: Yes.
2: And the idea you can't review that is so ludicrous. There should not be this much controversy over that at the end. And as you said, the guy who's calling it doesn't have the best angle on it. I don't understand. The rules around what's reviewable and not reviewable need to make more sense.
0: Yeah, I mean, okay, in this age, what is the reason you think? I mean, just speculate. Why would they go, okay, we need to exempt field goals and extra points being reviewable. We're gonna exempt that. How much of this is just giving some little crumbs to the guys on the field? And it still drives me crazy, this clear and convincing evidence nonsense, when you've got, and I said, talked about this last week, you've got multiple angles, you can do freeze frames, you can do all these things. Isn't getting the call right the most important thing? Not hurting the feelings of some insurance guy on the field who does this on the weekends?
2: And you would think that field goals, extra points are the things where replay would be the most effective, because like you said, you can take a freeze frame of the ball and see, especially when it's above the goalpost, is it going through the center or is it wide, as they said, and you could eliminate the controversy. I don't understand it. And again, like you said, the single worst angle is the guys down on the field. That is the worst angle for that. So the idea of what we can review and what we can't, and that's not reviewable, bizarre. Bizarre.
0: And we ran into the same thing in the controversial game with Michigan and Western Michigan on that last second pass, which a freeze frame clearly showed the ball still in the air at 0:00 on the stadium clock. But there's some mythical, because they didn't go back and look over, they made that call almost instantaneous. Oh, there's still 1 second on the clock. We're getting this 1 second stuff more and more. There was an NFL game. It was on all zeros. Nope, there's once they called timeout before when there was 1 second. And that wasn't reviewable. That was the ref on the field. This is getting more like soccer all the time.
2: Which is the thing that drove me so crazy in the World Cup.
0: Yeah, extra time.
2: Extra time. How do we know what time it is? And then you're like, who knows how much time is in the game, left or not left? That should not be a secret to the people playing and the people viewing the game. My goodness.
0: I mean, if we're in an era of replay and review, let's get the call right. Let's not worry about the call on the field. If it's a reviewable play, take all the technology and find out what the right call is. It's just ridiculous that we're still pretending like we have to, protect the tender feelings of the guys in the stripes out there. If the call's wrong, let's fix it.
2: And you know, the thing too that I was thinking with the Pitt Virginia Tech game, we have loved the way the ACC has so much transparency in their review process, and we all get to see and hear what they're doing. So I feel like with the ACC, if that play had been reviewable, there really would be no controversy, whichever way they ruled this morning. Because with the ACC, you're able to see and understand why they make the rulings the way they do.
0: Yes.
2: But no, it's not reviewable, so none of us can know.
0: Yeah, and watching video of a field goal going toward a goalpost, what aspect of that can you not judge? I mean, I guess it would be difficult, but from a side view, you could probably do it too. You would need a head-on, one from behind and one from the side, to see at what stage where the ball is from the side as it goes over the upright, because the hard part of reviewing that just straight on is you can't tell exactly the position of the ball. That maybe it goes a few more feet and it's
3: okay,
0: outside.
3: I've listened to y'all long enough. Y'all are both nuts. Y'all are way wrong on this. Y'all are crazy.
2: Okay, go, John.
3: Y'all are completely crazy.
0: The voice of reason weighing in.
3: Who were in the best position to make that call made the call. They were
0: the guys under the goalpost
3: looking up to see if that ball was inside the uprights. To me, when you were granted all the angles that we have, when you're looking at it, it's all kind of off to the side. You don't get it kind of spot on. But those two officials are looking straight up from the uprights. And if those balls are inside the upright, if because it goes over it, if it's inside the upright, if a whole ball has to be inside, it counts. If it's not, then it doesn't count. And I think they made the right call.
2: I'm not saying the call was wrong. I just don't understand why that's a non-reviewable call, given all the other stuff that is reviewable.
3: The only thing, I guess, because the best angle to do that is where they are. They're them standing under the goalpost. All the other angles you have from behind, you know, kind of, even if you have one kind of looking down, like all the other angles that they currently have, are not going to be better than what those officials have.
0: Well, I don't know. I have a hard time understanding the fact that they're looking up at a ball that's high up, way above the outside of the framework of the goalpost. Maybe we need to extend the bar another 50 feet or something. I don't know. But it just, to me, I guess you have a good perspective, but I don't think really look, you know, standing there looking straight up above the upright. I don't think it, to me, I don't think that is the perfect angle. I think, you know, you're better off judging that on a video and seeing at what point the ball crosses over the upright and where it is at that point. I think their judgment can get completely skewed by.
3: And I get where you're coming from, but it's also why for touchdowns, there's an official standing on the goal line to see if the ball crosses the goal line. They don't have the official that the back judge. They don't have the one in the back of the end zone calling the touchdown, whether or not it crossed the plane. They're looking up and down the line to see if it crossed it. And they're just, to me, they're just rotating that to the goalpost. They're looking up the goalpost to see whether or not that ball is inside of it. If you're coming at it from the side point of view or the back, you can't fully see, or I'm sorry, you can see, but you don't have a better angle than where those two officials are under it. Well, and also, I think it's honestly kind of dumb. If they were smart, what they really should do, put a camera guy next to them. You can have a camera guy right up there. I mean, they have photographers
2: that's
3: right
2: a good
3: there.
2: Point.
3: Have them right up there looking straight up, just like those officials are. Then at that point, you can go and review it.
0: Because to your point on the goal line, that is the system. But how often are guys in like a big scrum and both guys come running in, look at each other, and both have a blank look on their face, and then they start unpiling guys? It goes, okay, it's over the line. So I just think there's some things that are still really inexact in all of these things, and I still think there's too much emphasis on the guys on the field. I'd rather see everything be reviewable. Anyway, that's just me.
2: But Capito, then that gets back in and got to go, I've got to watch how many rants I go on.
0: Oh, yeah, how long they delay the game. Yeah.
2: Exactly. One of the things that drives me crazy is the constant reviewing of every play so that the game is slowed down.
0: That's
2: so
0: great.
2: Unbelievable.
0: Yeah, and nobody wants that. I mean, with the at least I thought I'd seen everything. I texted you right away in an NFL game a couple weeks ago when there was a virtual measurement, which is all computerized and whatnot, and the other coach challenged the virtual measurement. I don't know how that how you challenge a virtual measurement, but I've seen.
2: I know that's so weird, isn't it? So yeah, so it's kind of like there is some balance there. It's weird, but on the kicking game, it seems to me like it would cause less of a delay than it does in the middle of the drive. I also worry that sometimes the constant replays that we have in the middle of a drive can change the momentum, change
0: sure.
2: the timing, you know, upset the game. So I don't
0: allow time for the fans to shower the field with debris so they can change the call again.
2: When a call isn't reviewable in the first place and there is absolutely no review that is taking place there. So I don't want to be talking on both sides of my mouth because I know I do complain about the number of times that calls are reviewed.
0: But if you're the team that got wrong, and I guess because I got in late, I didn't watch that game. I did take a look at the Northwestern Penn State game.
2: God.
0: Another one of my real rants this year. Mm-hmm. That Penn State was a top 15 team preseason when they didn't hire their coach until February, and it's all Iowa State players. But it's Penn State. They've got to be ranked. It's Penn State. It's a name brand.
2: But don't you remember last year, Kip, when Big Ten Heather pronounced that Penn State was absolutely going to be the number one team in the nation. They were going to win the national championship because they've got a lot of dudes.
0: Dudes,
2: on that
0: that's
2: team.
0: Right. That's right.
2: That's the same way. Okay, wait. I listened to this. I wish I knew who it was. I don't. National announcer, such BS this week, talking about how the number one team in the nation was Ohio State. Okay. They lost to Texas, but then his reason for that was because of the talent they had on the field. I'm like, dude, if that was the case, then we'd put Texas A&M higher up in the ratings than they are. It doesn't matter what great players you have on the field. You have to win the games. It was the most ludicrous Yankee argument I have ever heard.
0: Well, and Ohio State last year in the NFL draft had 15 guys drafted. And guess what? After they lost the Texas game, that was their third loss in four games with 15 NFL draft choices. And these people are trying to tell you this Ohio State team has more talent than the team that lost 15 guys to the pros. That's
2: right, and this guy's whole reason they should be ranked number one was because Jeremiah Smith is on the team.
0: Oh, well, that's the difference maker.
2: That would be the same reason we would have had to have crowned the last couple of seasons Texas the national champion, because they had the phenomenal Arch Manning, right?
0: Yeah. I put a challenge out on social media this week, Terry. Right now, if you're sitting in Kalen DeBoer's office and your phone rang, and in a world where Steve Sarkisian called you, I want to get your answer to this. Steve Sarkisian called you, Kalen. Oh, it's Kalen DeBoer. May I help you? Hey, it's Sark. I want to offer you a trade. I'm going to send Arch Manning to you straight up in exchange for Keelan Russell. Would you make the trade?
2: Oh, my gosh, no. I would keep Keelan Russell. And, you know, I am amazed. I think Keelan should be getting more buzz than he's getting. Maybe since this game is going to get a lot of publicity for him. And then, if you think this game is big, just wait until we have the big boss at the game next week. Now, you want to talk about a national stage for Keelan, that will be.
0: Yeah, Donald Trump, as Terry's referring to, has announced he will be in Tuscaloosa for the Georgia-Alabama game. I think Trump just needs to buy season tickets to all the top teams in the SEC because he goes to a game bet every weekend now.
2: Yeah, and I think part of that has to do with he's out campaigning in all the states for the midterm elections, on top of which he does love being at those games. Everybody, you got to know for next week, you're going to want to arrive real early to get through security to be in the stadium at Bryant-Denny.
0: That's for sure. 205-834-9450. We reached the end of the first hour. We'll get into some more of the big matchups today. We want to hear from you. 205-834-9450. I know a lot of you are out and about this morning. Give us a call. Check in. Let us know your thoughts on Alabama and Auburn, both on the road today. Some other big games we haven't talked about. We'll get to those on the other side. Kim Kiefer, Terry Quillian, John Saber. It's game time on Jocks.

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12: Warning. 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Misguided fans of other leagues and teams may find some of the information in this broadcast to be disillusioning, deflating, or even offensive.
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12: We're back for hour number two. It's Game Time, and Game Time is really looming if you're an Alabama fan, because that's coming up at 11 o'clock this morning. Want to talk maybe a little bit later in the show with the First Lady. I think the SEC needs to work on the 11 o'clock corridor, because it's a viable time where we don't just have to dump the games we don't really want to see. That's another comment for another day, or later in the show maybe. But with that all being said, football's going to be starting soon, and we're getting you ready for it. And Terry, take over, and where are we going to go next?
14: We've had our great Florida Gator friend, Jeff Holding. Hey, Jeff, good morning.
15: Hey, good morning, guys. Good morning, Queen. Good morning, Kip.
12: Hey, Jeff.
15: Doing all right today?
11: Hey, I'm back from the West Coast. I'm doing good.
15: Oh yeah. Well, you know, I think our Gators, you know, we're going to beat Missouri today. I think we covered the spread, you know, because we got our great offensive coordinator in Buster Faulkner, you know. Yeah, I mean, you know, see, you know, he's the first Florida Gator offensive coordinator to make actually $2 million, you know, because we got him a three-year deal, $6 million, and he annually gets $100,000 a year in raises.
11: Well, not only that, he's the first Florida court offensive coordinator in 3 years, so he is breaking new ground.
15: Yeah, actually about 4 years, I think.
11: Yeah, I think you're right. Dan Mullen, you know, Dan Mullen was his own coordinator too. Maybe 7 or 8 years. Yeah, so he's like an explorer in a strange land. Go ahead.
15: Yeah. Oh yeah. Because you know that's why I say, you know, see, we don't mind, you know, spending that money, you know, so we're going to do what we can because John Summerall and him are real close. They like brothers. You know, Summerall was trying to get him to be the offensive coordinator down at Troy, but Troy didn't have the money, you know, to pay him. And he told Summerall, he said, you know, that money is not worth me uprooting my family from Georgia to, you know, to come to Troy.
11: Yep.
15: And then, you know, Summerall tried to get him again at Tulane, and Tulane didn't quite have the money, you know, so to get him offensive coordinator. So when Summerall came to Florida, that third time was a charm. And so what Summerall did, he brought his offensive coordinator from Tulane and made him our quarterback coach. And then, you know, he reached out to Buster this third time. So, you know, thank God, you know, and I'm so glad to have Summerall instead of Lane Kiffin. Bless his heart. And, you know, but I think Jaden Ball's going to have a strong game today. I look for him to have maybe 160, 170 yards on the ground. He's leading the nation with 600 yards in rushing. And I think that Bama game, Bama-Mississippi State game, that's going to be really tight. The game is going to go over. Bama may have a hiccup today, and what they may turn around and do and have a hiccup today and turn around and beat Georgia next week. You know, I know that our fearless leader is going to be there next week. I just hope that don't, you know, jinx nothing. So, but you know how that goes. But, you know, October 31st, Queen, is coming. You're going to have your mind together. Show some emotion.
14: I'm going to have my mind together. I'm going to be ready for the Gators to play on that neutral field at Mercedes-Benz Stadium in Atlanta, Georgia.
15: Hopefully, they'll let us play that game. And, you know, we won't have to worry about the 12th man. You know when Georgia get on the ropes, you know, they got that tag team partner now. You know, them refs have come down there to their aid now.
14: Georgia hasn't needed the refs to help them beat Florida for the last 2,000-plus days. Let's be honest about it.
15: Oh, yeah. Well, you know, we had you beat with DJ Lagway had he not got hurt. I do think we would have won that game. Y'all were on the ropes. You on the ropes.
14: Georgia gets on the ropes often, but Georgia is such a resilient team. you can't count Georgia out till you've won. Just ask Auburn how they felt about that game down on the plains last year. You cannot count them out till they're out. But I think it's going to be a great game.
15: Oh, yeah.
14: Ticket prices are astronomical for that game. Absolutely astronomical. I have not seen Georgia-Florida ticket prices like this in years and years.
15: Exactly, because, you know, I've been trying to get a ticket myself to that game because I've wanted to come there. So it looks like it's getting harder and harder. Even on StubHub, their prices have jinxed went up kind of high, too.
14: Yeah, you know. Everything.
15: So, you know, today, can you believe that Clemson is the highest that they have been as far as being an underdog in Death Valley in so many years since Dabo's been the head coach against Miami, 16.5.
11: 16.5 point home underdog at Clemson against Miami today. That shows everything you need to know. And again, I've been saying it, that you look at what Las Vegas does
12: in these lines and you see a very accurate depiction of the teams, because there's no emotion in that. That's not a bunch of Miami fans making that line, well, we're going to kill Clemson. No. That is strictly based on numbers and data and trends. So, I mean, that just goes to show you, anybody who's trying to play the game, that Dabo's still in control. They went out and beat California. Congratulations, Dabo. That was a huge win. Let's see what you do. Hold serve today at home, and maybe you can get some respect back. But that shows no respect for Clemson.
15: No, that shows no respect. And that, you know, the crazy part is Clemson, they may end up covering. Miami may not cover that spread. A lot of people may lose money today. I'd advise people to stay away from that game, because I tell you, Clemson is playing with house money, and this would be a day that they turn around and pull off one of college football's biggest upsets and storm the field, you know.
12: Yeah, well, they've still got a freshman quarterback, Tate Reynolds, playing that's not ready for prime time. Dabo went into the season. There were all kinds of good quarterbacks out there that Clemson could have really gone after. How good, Terry, would Dylan Raiola or Deuce Knight look in a Clemson orange uniform right now after the quarterbacks we've seen play for them this year?
14: Well, and let me ask you, is he going to stay this stubborn about not getting the people out of the transfer portal? I got to ask you, do you think Jared Curtis is going to want to get away from Vanderbilt, where he may not be getting knocked to the ground play after play after play after this year? Jared is an unbelievable talent. And, you know, I look at it, there are going to be quarterbacks available. My question is, how long are the Clemson faithful going to put up with Dabo?
15: Yeah, I think he may be on his last leg this year, providing that they lose today and lose some more games on their schedule, too. Because I think they have free shoes on the schedule, too. So
12: they do.
14: Yes, they do.
12: And they do.
15: And losing that game, that definitely could be humiliating for him. So, you know, what do y'all think about the Ohio State-Iowa game? You know, some people are trying to put Ohio State on upset alert, but I look for the Buckeyes to cover that spread. You know, they took their foot off the gas against Texas. They would have won that game, too, and had they had to just – so I think their mindset today going to be a whole lot stronger. Jeremiah Smith and Julian Sain will have a big game. I was probably going to try to double down on Jeremiah Smith, but if they do, that leaves open a whole lot more for those Buckeyes. So I said, take the Buckeyes, you know.
12: I'm not that high on Ohio State. I think they're overrated. I think they get credit for their name. I think Ryan Day, like you said, was responsible for them losing that game at Iowa's one of the few places in the Big Ten that it is a tough place to play. So I think it'll be a competitive game, but I'm just not sold on Ohio State. I think it's all brand. I know Jeremiah Smith's a great player. I still don't – Sain really hasn't shown me he's a great quarterback yet. So we'll see. These are interesting matchups. Of course, the big noon game on Fox today is one that I'm really excited about. Michigan at Minnesota. I would rather go out and paint my fence, and I have not done any work around the house in 25 years.
15: I look for Minnesota to win that game.
11: Yeah, I look for that game to be over and somebody tell me the score about a week from now. So, and that's going up against Alabama, Mississippi State. This is the only window in the ratings day that the Big Ten has been winning, because they usually have their better teams playing. This game today against the Alabama, Mississippi State game is going to get trounced in the ratings. Alabama, Mississippi State is going to just take it to the woodshed.
16: And honestly, they haven't been winning this one. It's been waning this season.
11: Yes, it's been melting down. John's right. As the day goes on, a couple weeks ago, the big noon game was Ohio State and Kent State. I mean, come on, that's ridiculous.
15: Yeah. Exactly. And I mean, I think the game at the 12th man is going to be better than that today with Texas A&M and Arkansas.
11: Yeah, I can tell you the Aggies are really that they're hated rivals, but when they see the Razorbacks walk on Kyle Field today, they're going to be going, "Thank God we missed you. We're going to trash you."
14: Saved.
11: Exactly. Thank God for the Hog. hogs. It's time for the pig roast. So anyway, Jeff, good luck today. It's a trap game. Right, you're coming off an emotional great win against Ole Miss. You better be ready because Coach Drink, you know, Terry and I have heard people hail Coach Drink. Coach Drink ain't got nothing to lose today. So Florida
15: ain't got nothing to lose. So, you know, it's a trap game for us. And I think that we're going to be ready for him. You know,
11: all right, we'll see.
15: He got us focused. He had a speech for us. Queen, you going to be in Birmingham next week?
14: Unfortunately, I'm not going to be able to be in Birmingham. My doggy sitter for our show mascot, Coco Chanel, left for Europe. Her plans changed at the last minute. So I am stuck in Houston. I'm so bummed I'm not going to be there. I'll be there another weekend this season, but I can't make it this weekend due to a situation completely beyond my control. I hate it.
15: Okay. Well, I have your stuff ready for you. By then, too, you know, I was gonna have you ready next week too. So, you know,
14: but, I'll be there this season, though. I will be there and see you this season. Thank you so much, Jeff. You are awesome. Love you, Jeff.
15: You too,
14: love
15: y'all.
14: Having you here.
15: Have a blessed. Love you more. Have a blessed weekend, guys.
14: Thank you, Gator Jeff. Kip, we have a guest that I know everybody is looking forward to hearing from. We have the Alabama report coming up with Legend. Good morning, Legend.
17: Good morning, First Lady. Good morning, Kip. I'm in the emergency mode out here. It's only me and Beth out here, and we got a line of people trying to do the pick six.
11: Oh, geez.
14: That's good. That's a great thing, though. It's good that you got the people there.
11: But he was supposed to have reinforcements, so I don't know what's going on there.
17: Yeah, so Beth's in panic mode, so... I made her promise I'd get on and get off quickly and get back to help her. But how are y'all doing this morning? Sound like Gator Jeff is loving him some Gators this year. That's good.
11: Yeah, Jeff's not just drinking the Gator Kool-Aid. Jeff's got it being administered via IV, I think, Terry.
14: He deserves it. Come on.
11: No, that's true. That's true. I mean, after a 4-win season last year and 3 years of Sunbelt Billy, it is nice to let Jeff and Lee.
14: And I'm rooting for him versus Missouri today. So.
11: Yeah, I don't root for Missouri against anybody, but I just root for them to go back to the Big 12 where they belong.
14: Yes.
11: Legend, how's it going to go today over there in Starkville? What do you think?
17: I look for another Pac-12 type game. I got Alabama winning this game 52-38. I see this as a shootout.
11: Jeez.
17: You know, Alabama has proven, Austin Daniels, that they can't hardly stop bad quarterbacks that can scramble and run. So I can only imagine what Mr. Taylor might do. But I also can imagine what Keelan Russell can do if they'll just turn him loose and let him go like a roller coaster, baby. Let's ride this thing. It's going to be crazy. But I got Alabama winning 52-38.
11: Wow.
17: Definitely take it over.
11: Terry, do you know how big a concession this is for Legend to now understand that his team plays in the Pac-12?
14: Well, you know, if you're putting up those kind of numbers, as long as you don't have an SEC defense against you, that's great.
17: Well, you know, First Lady, I told everybody, and I believe this, that Bill Walsh proved that you could win a championship with the West Coast offense.
11: Yes.
17: Not only win a championship, but a dynasty. So if Alabama's defense can come alive, ranked 88th in the nation, can you believe that? All that talent
11: with the personnel they have, that's unbelievable. Fast. That's amazing.
17: Mm-hmm. Yeah, 88th in the nation. That's just crazy. It's just crazy.
11: Unbelievable. Wow. Anyway, yeah, we talked about Mississippi State, you know, getting all this attention because they've been so bad for so long, and Jeff Lebby's got them going in the right direction. But you're giving some credibility to the hype, so you must be somewhat impressed with what you've seen from them.
17: Yeah, Mr. Taylor is a big time quarterback. I went into the season thinking he was like a scrambler, a runner, you know, but. Man, when you watch him, it's almost like watching Keelan Russell throw out of the pocket. They're really similar quarterbacks. And I love what you had to say last week. Would you take Arch Manning over Keelan Russell? And I was like, no, I wouldn't. I'd take Keelan Russell. And not only would I take Keelan Russell, but I'd take Mr. Taylor at Mississippi State, too. This is the best quarterback they have had in their history. I'm talking about even better than Dak Prescott, I can't win a playoff game in Dallas type quarterback. He is the best they've ever had. This guy's the real deal. First top five pick in the draft. This guy's the real deal, and Alabama better be ready. We ain't got time for no slipping, dipping, or tripping today.
11: Slipping, dipping, and tripping. Mm-hmm. Well, you know, the thing that's also remarkable about this matchup between these two quarterbacks, these guys have a combined less than 10 starts in their careers, and they're two of the premier quarterbacks in the country. Another thing that tells you that the game has changed, because it used to be quarterbacks had to develop.
17: Yeah, that is really amazing what you're seeing right now, particularly in the SEC, a conference that is loaded with quarterbacks. You want to see the national championship trophy fall from the Big Ten to the SEC? Just start looking at who's playing quarterback in the SEC and who's playing it in the Big Ten, and you'll quickly realize the Big Ten is slipping and the SEC is on their way back to the mountaintop to claim that trophy once again, be it Alabama, who I believe, or be it Georgia, who the First Lady believes.
14: Yes.
17: Who, hell, maybe even Steve Sarkisian. Who the hell knows? Somebody's going to raise that trophy for the SEC this year.
11: Well, Terry, it's got to get your attention. Your quarterback, Gunnar Stockton, is just an also-ran in this era, and all he's doing is putting up ridiculous numbers.
14: That's okay. Gunnar doesn't care about individual plaudits. That's not the way he's wired. He's of the just win baby school. He just wants the team to win. He wants to be hoisting that championship trophy at the end. That's the trophy that Gunnar Stockton cares about. Legend, I want to ask you, do you think it's right that Mississippi State gets to ring those cowbells while Alabama's in the huddle on the field today?
17: You know, it's just a shame that people don't even know the rules. You know, you watch these referees, watch people get slugged in the face, and you got a whole conference that says you can't make no noise, but except for Mississippi State.
14: Clang, exactly.
17: Clang, clang, clang, clang. I mean, come on, take that bell and shove it in your ear. You should have shoved it in your ear 30 years ago.
11: We had a caller earlier, Legend, get your reaction. We had a caller earlier, had a great idea. Every a visiting fan that comes to Mississippi State game can bring an air horn and blow it off the whole time, because there'd be fewer of them, but that would balance out the cowbells. What do you think of that idea?
17: I love that idea. You know, you go over in that high school stadium under construction, the noise is kind of weird anyway, and it kind of bounces around off the high school scoreboard and stuff. It's a really weird place to play an 11 o'clock game. I hope Coach DeBoer has that Legend locker room message ready to give them today.
11: Well, I think you recorded it last night on our other program, so hopefully they'll just push the button and good DeBoer can go get a cup of coffee. Legend's got the pregame talk.
17: Well, I'll say this. If Alabama comes out asleep like they have in three-fourths of their games this year, I may be visiting a squirrel later on this evening.
11: Oh, no.
14: No, we're going to have to hope that doesn't happen.
11: The squirrel's sad because Alabama's undefeated. He's been wanting to – he's had the thing fixed up for you for weeks, and you never show up. So at least somebody won't be disappointed today. I'm sorry you're shorthanded out there. Go ahead and deputize somebody, and I'll make it right for them. And I also will try to get you some extra recruits to report for duty.
17: All right, I appreciate it, Kip. I'm going to run on then. Love you and the First Lady. Great job as always. Really enjoyed the show. I've been listening this morning. Roll Tide, everybody out there. Let's go take this puppy, this bulldog, and whoop his ass today.
11: There you go.
14: Thank you, Legend. Love having him. Kip, we got another great Alabama fan that's going to join us. We got the dirtiest player in the game. Good morning, Dylan.
18: What's up, Miss Terry? Hey, how's it going, Miss Terry? What's going on, Kip?
11: Dylan, great to hear from you.
18: Man, just getting ready for his early kickoff, you know. But I will say this right here, you know, there's something about Kamario Taylor. He has not been hit much this season.
11: That's a great point.
14: Oh, good point. Really.
18: And when he gets hit by some D1 athletes like Alabama's got, it might change his tune a little bit. If we can get some sort of a pass rush on that kid, we're about to find out just how good he is. But yeah, man, the cowbells, you know, that's been going on for 30 years, and they ain't beat us since 2000. Well, they ain't beat us since 2007. So I really, you know, that the cowbells, I just don't see that being too big of a factor right there. We've gotten through it. But
11: I'm not worried about Alabama. I'm worried about me having to listen to it for 3 hours.
14: Yeah, no. Well,
11: and I'm not even in the stadium, and it annoys me. Yeah.
14: I don't mean that I don't think Alabama will win. I just think it's unfair. And I think Mississippi State continues to get a long way with it because the team's been bad for so many years. As soon as they
11: let them have the cowbells,
14: someone,
11: they suck. Yeah.
14: Right. Until they upset someone. The second they upset somebody big, everything is going to change.
11: That is a really good point. Yeah. All of a sudden, we got to do something about these cowbells.
14: Yep.
18: Well, they got to have something to generate some noise in that high school stadium they're playing in, the Davis Wade Stadium.
11: Yeah, Davis Wade. Yeah. Scott Field at Davis Wade Stadium, and it is for, you know, the SEC, when they let Missouri come into the league, they made them completely change the turf on their stadium, enlarge their stadium. Vanderbilt's just enlarged their stadium. That's another thing Mississippi State gets a pass on, Terry, is they can play in this little podunk stadium and nobody ever makes them improve it.
14: Oh, yeah, exactly, because the rules are different for them, Kip. Don't you understand?
11: Obviously, yeah, for sure.
14: Mm-hmm.
18: You're right about Vandy Stadium. I actually done some work on that stadium on fabricating some of the new, you know, the additions on it and everything a few years ago.
14: Oh, so, wow.
11: About that, yeah.
18: Yeah, I've done a lot of fabricating on a lot of stadiums. Mercedes-Benz, I've done a lot of work. A lot of work on that one. It was, a lot of that stadium was built in Coleman, Alabama.
11: How about that?
18: Auburn scoreboard, a bunch of different. We done Texas Rangers Stadium. Worked on a little bit of Bryant Denny. I mean, we done a lot of work when I.

0: as the guy in waiting. He played a little bit that year of the Quinn Ewers last year, but he never started until last year. But he's been down there for 4 years.
1: Forever.
0: Keelan Russell did have 1 year on the Alabama sideline, but Keelan Russell's made four starts, and that's why I think the question is amazing. Keelan Russell's made four starts, and already almost unanimously, any football fan you ask, and I asked a couple of experts in Las Vegas that don't have a dog in the fight, and every one of them said, oh, I would not trade Keelan Russell for Arch Manning. And Arch Manning's played for two full seasons now. Keelan Russell's played in four games. What does that say about the hype machine that's been Arch Manning?
2: Well, the thing is, I remember in his recruitment, and there was a chance that he had Alabama on that list and everything. And I'm thinking, you know, I hope not. I hope he doesn't come, because here's the reason why. All the hype is going to be around that one player.
0: Yep.
2: Now, what does that do? What does that do for other players in that locker room right there?
1: And all the ads, when everybody tells me, I'll tell you something, Dylan, I'm curious your thoughts on this, because it really irritates me. When I hear people saying, well, Arch is such a great person, it's not his fault that all the attention is on him. Well, you know what? He signed up to do a million zillion Warby Parker ads and all those other ads that are, you know, splattering his face everywhere in a family that has plenty of money. So he's bought into the hype. I'm sorry. He's part of that hype machine.
2: And the thing is, he doesn't have to take an NIL deal or anything like that. He doesn't even... Dude, this kid can literally, I mean, I respect him, you know, going out making a name for himself and everything, but his name has already been made. You know what I mean? This dude could go sit on his ass and not really have to worry about a damn thing for the rest of his life.
1: Mm-hmm. But instead, we get to watch him unendingly on NIL deals and ads, and there's nothing wrong with doing that. I am not criticizing him for doing that. I am criticizing the people who say he's not part of the hype machine, because he is part of the hype machine around himself.
2: Yeah, I mean, and you know, just that Manning name carries that right there, which that isn't his fault right there, but he doesn't do anything to help himself right there, though.
1: Exactly.
2: You know, and he thinks with this big hype machine right there, that might land a Heisman Trophy in his hands. You know, I'll be honest with you, what Manning has won a Heisman Trophy or a national championship is not in their bloodline to get the job done. They might win a Super Bowl, but the Natty, that's a different story right
1: there.
2: That's
1: a whole different story. I agree with you, Dylan. We're going to see.
0: Great stuff. Roll Tide. You got to get your game face on. Kickoff in just a little over an hour.
2: Oh, hey, one more thing before I get off of here. The big thing, ain't Trump going to be in Tuscaloosa next week? It's going to be the dirtiest player in the game in Tuscaloosa next week.
0: So that's why security is being heightened. Now it makes sense.
2: Yes, okay. I got a big security detail.
0: If the dirtiest player is going to be there, I'm just going to show up, because now I won't draw any attention. So now it all makes sense.
2: Tickets double when they found out I was coming.
0: I tell you. Well, go do that voodoo you do so well there next week, Dylan. Great to hear from you.
1: Thank you, sir. Dylan. Hey, Kip, I think it's really interesting when Dylan is talking about Coleman. I don't know if everybody else has seen it, but, you know, internet sensation Freddie from Germany and his friends, who became the biggest thing happening on X during the World Cup. You know, they're back in the United States. They are now back in what they talk about being their favorite state. Freddie's already said when he can retire, he's moving to Fairhope, Alabama. And they were last night in Coleman for Oktoberfest. And let me tell you, the Germans are loving Alabama so much. At 11 p.m. when Oktoberfest was pretty much over, Freddie and friends had their own table. Tons of people came and joined them. They were there in Coleman with Alabama folks till 2 o'clock in the morning, having what they described as the time of their lives. And I tell you, got to be careful. Freddie's going to let the secret out about how awesome Alabama is.
0: Yeah, I think it's already happening. We didn't used to have any traffic, and lately it takes forever to get any place. So I think it's the cat's getting out of the bag, and that's a shame.
3: Although we'll say you can tell he's from overseas, because he did Alabama yesterday and then did Starkville today.

0: before was like, come on, man. You probably should have done Starkville today.
1: Yes, exactly.
2: Yeah,
1: I don't
2: that
1: know how
2: doesn't
1: they
2: make
1: got
2: much
1: that
2: sense. That's
1: so backward. And he'd gone to like the Iowa football game. I'm like,
0: yeah,
1: no.
0: He got a tour of Bryant Denny when it was empty and no one's there. Like, come on,
1: empty.
0: Man. Like, go check out a game. Come on now. You did Auburn. You did Auburn when there was a game. So obviously, I guess you're in the back for the barn. Who knew?
2: Yeah, yeah, that's what it sounds like. Sounds like I think John's cracked the case. I think Freddie's a secret War Eagle fan.
1: That's right. Oh, my goodness. I do love how much he's loving Alabama and showing that off. Okay, you know, guys, I have to do it because I love this guy, even if his team does drive me absolutely crazy. Where's that little leprechaun from Alabama? Good morning, Golden Domer.
2: What, you got, hit that again. You got distorted. I want to. Nobody needs to miss that.
3: Top, top, it up, top. But I'm on to you.
2: There it is. Outstanding.
3: That's the leprechaun. That's the leprechaun greeting for the day.
2: That's outstanding. Hey, I appreciate you filling in on one of my shows this week for me, and I'm glad we have you on Game Time. I know you're pumped up for a big day of football.
3: Kip, look, you know, there's been speculations that we're in a simulation. You know, they say there's a simulation. The whole world is a simulation. Well, I can tell you right now, there's proof that we are not in a simulation because no simulation could come up with the craziest Alabama fan collaborating with the craziest Notre Dame fan in studio in Kip Keeper's house. There's no simulation. They don't come up with that. There's nothing.
2: Nope, that cannot be simulated. My whole life experience cannot be simulated. It is a sad but true story.
3: I mean, there's no way that some of this stuff to be simulated. I mean, it's already bad enough that the biggest Notre Dame fan in the South was raised under a crimson roof and been tormenting Alabama fans for the last 20 years. I mean, some things you just can't make up, guys. College football creates diamonds. I mean, what can we say?
2: That's for sure. So who's their rigid test today?
3: So we're going to go against the greatest coach of all time.
1: Uncle Bill.
3: The greatest coach of
2: all time. Oh, that's right.
1: Yes.
3: Right,
1: yes.
3: Look.
2: And you know he's got a plan to shock the world and take down the Irish. Bill Belichick.
3: I will say this about Bill Belichick in North Carolina. Okay, now they're a choke away from being ranked right now. I mean, they had Clemson beat. And this potentially could have been a ranked versus ranked opponent. But, you know, it's going to be a very interesting game. I think it's a good challenge for Notre Dame going on the road against Bill Belichick. And we know Bill Belichick is known for taking away your greatest weapon. And so I'll be honest with you guys. I don't know who Notre Dame's greatest weapon is. So
2: I was just going to say.
3: I'd like to know who Bill Belichick thinks it is because I haven't figured it out yet.
2: I think it's C.J. Carr. They better send like 10 after C.J. Carr and take their chance with everybody else.
3: Yeah, and you know what? That could be something that you could see, to be honest with you. If I'm going against Notre Dame, I think you actually make a great point. They haven't proven that they have weapons on the outside that can beat you. They haven't. The offensive line hasn't fully gelled yet. Bring the heat on them. Listen, if CJ's not very mobile, bring the heat. Bring the heat on them and see how they can handle it and get a couple turnovers, and maybe you got a chance in that game. But I'll say this, guys, and you talked about it. You know, I was with Legend the other day, and we did the show. You know, a lot of people ask me about Legend and, you know, just from a extreme fan situation and everything. I just want to say this, guys. People don't realize this about Legend. He is a very talented guy. I'm just going to go ahead and tell you again. Kipper, you have pointed, you found talent, and I give you credit. You understand how to find talent, and you bring things together. And I just want to say, he's an Alabama fan, an extreme Alabama fan, and we disagree on most things. And I'm going to give him hell most of the time. But I'm just telling you, being in the studio with him, seeing how he operates, Legend is a very intelligent and he is a very talented person. There's a lot of people in radio that get there just because they used to play or they know somebody. Legend has built himself up from nothing, and only because of his talent has he gotten where he's going to be. So I just want to say respect to Legend. I mean, it was really fun seeing him, you know, in the studio. He led the whole thing. You know, I was just there, like you said, filling in, and we had a great time, and I really felt like we had a really good chemistry with each other. So I just wanted to say that, shout out to Legend, man. People ask me about him all the time, and they kind of think some people just think, you know, he just got a little hit line here, he's got a little liner there. He really doesn't. I mean, we did the whole show freestyle. There was absolutely zero planning. And I was very impressed with how he kept everything together. He had topic after topic. And so anybody wondering about Legend, the guy's a very talented. He's a very talented person. You may not agree with everything he says, but I've talked on the radio with a lot of people over the last 20 years. And most of them, I'm just going to keep it real with you, can't really hang with me when I start kind of going at them and debating them and having a good time. They kind of run out of stuff. Legend is legit, man. He's a very talented radio personality. And I wanted to give him his props.
2: Well, we appreciate that. He works hard at it, and he really relishes the opportunities to get on the air. So,
0: and it's about time you met someone that was more of a match.
2: Speaking
4: of matches for Golden Dover, he's
3: Saban ain't too bad either. Look, he sits, sits back and he comes. He's like a WCW. He's in the crowd. Next thing I know, he's jumping off the top rope and trying to take me out. So
4: that's right, with a chair.
3: I give Saban credit, but look, I'm gonna go ahead and tell you guys, holding in my hand right now, I have something that I inherited from my grandmother. Where she got it, I don't know, but it's about a 10-inch metal bell, baby.
4: Oh no!
3: Notre Dame, the Golden Domers are representing Mississippi State today, and I will be ringing this bell. You'll be able to hear it loud and proud from Gardendale, Alabama. You might be able to hear this bell in Birmingham. I'm gonna ring this thing so loud.
0: Here, man, let me help you out.
4: Oh, there it is.
1: Oh, my gosh.
3: We got it. But, look, guys, it's going to be a lot of fun. I will say this. I'm cheering for Mississippi State because, you know, I always cheer for two teams every week, whoever Notre Dame's playing and whoever Alabama's playing. I cheer for two teams every week.
4: Right.
3: I'm a Bulldog today. But I'm just going to tell you guys, to be honest with you, it's a fun game. Mississippi State's got a little number next to their name. They're not a ranked team, guys. They got the 114th ranked pass defense in the country. Russell is going to destroy him. He'll be number one in the Heisman after this week. He's going to have probably 350, 400 yards of passing yards. I mean, don't get me wrong. They're both going to score because Legend already talked about it. We talked about it on the show. Alabama's got the 88th ranked passing defense. So if you're a betting person, and Kip, I know you're in the betting world, bet the over, baby. Bet the over because we're going to see a lot of points. We're going to see 80 points today. I'm pretty close to Legend, actually. I got Alabama winning 51-38, so I think we're really close.
4: Oh, yeah, he said 52-38, so you guys are one point off.
3: And we didn't even talk about it. We said it right on air the other day what our prediction was.
4: Amazing.
3: So, but no, we got two average defensive teams. I mean, Alabama has got the talent. Mississippi State is not even good. And Alabama, you know, it's like stock up, stock down. They're catching Mississippi State at the peak. Not only the peak this year, but the peak they've been the last 15 years. And we'll look back at this game at the end of the year and realize that Mississippi State wasn't that good. But it's all right. It's going to be a fun game. And like Legend said, if Alabama comes out and sleepwalks and gets behind early, the only way Mississippi State's got a chance, if they can get up by about 20 points early on, and we start hearing them cowbells ringing, and all the Alabama fans sitting over there crying, they should have been able to ring their bells. This ain't fair. Well, we can't help the fact y'all picked pom-poms to shake and they picked a bell. I mean, that was a bad choice on y'all's hand.
4: Yeah, those pom-poms don't make much noise. Domer, that was an awesome call. Thank you.
1: Bringing it this morning. Okay, Domer was in the studio with Legend, and we've got joining us this morning a guy who does a podcast with Legend every week. Welcome, Bama Hater. Good to have you with us this morning.
5: Hey, what's up, guys? Y'all doing all right?
4: Hey, JK, how are you?
5: Hey, man, I can't complain, Kip. Hey, I'm waiting on this 11 o'clock primetime game with Alabama and Mississippi State. And for some strange reason, I think Alabama's going to win the game, but I think they're kind of at a disadvantage for driving over in the morning, and then you play an 11 o'clock game. Somebody's going to be tight somewhere from sitting on that bus.
2: Yeah, I guess that's the best way to handle it from Tuscaloosa, but that's an interesting observation because, I mean, where do you stay over there? I don't know where teams must stay and bus a couple of hours no matter where they go because there's no place to stay in Starkville.
5: Yeah, I don't like that, you know, riding on the bus, get off the bus, warm up and play that. That's going to be kind of rough, man, but, you know, but I'm all for Alabama being tight and, you know, losing the game. So, hey, congratulations to Mississippi State if they pull it off.
2: Yeah, it'll be kind of a stunner. I mean, and, you know, again, if you look at the number, the line in Vegas has reached six and has stayed there pretty much the last couple of days. So there's a lot of respect for Mississippi State out there in the world that doesn't make up choices by utilizing emotion. They go by numbers and data.
5: Yeah, Kip, I'm with you on that Vegas stuff. I think Vegas just tries to, you know, they toeing the line and they trying to see who's going to bet on what, enticing bets, because that's all it really is. Because, hey man, you know Alabama is more than a 7-point, should be more than a 7-point favorite. And on my game today against Clemson, I've been telling guys all week long, yeah, we're probably going to win, but I don't expect us to cover Clemson.
2: On the road, that's a lot of points.
5: Yeah, that's a lot of points. And, you know, Dabo, he does come up with one or two good coaching performances a year, and it may be today. But, you know, I expect us to win, but I don't think we're going to cover at all.
2: Yeah, and, you know, I asked Terry, her quarterback not getting much mention. Your quarterback's not getting enough either. Mensa, who's been just spectacular, just like Gunnar Stockton, those guys have thrown more touchdowns than incomplete passes.
5: Man, my quarterback is probably the most efficient passer of any college football quarterback this year. You can check the numbers from top to bottom, and I guarantee you he is number one. And let me say this before I go. Man, I am so sick and tired of hearing coaches, especially top coaches. Now you got Calipari out there complaining about what the players get, but you never hear him. I didn't hear Nick, and I don't hear any other coaches that went out and campaigned against players and get money. You never hear these guys talk about how much the coaches make. And I'm going to repeat it one more time, and I have said it on the podcast. The people that prepare their weekends to go see games, load the kids up, pay all of this money for hotels, concessions, whatever. We are not spending our hard-earned dollars to go see a coach. We are going to see the players. The players are the ones that perform, put their health and bodies on the line, and generate all of this revenue for college football, the stadiums, the schools, whatever. We are going to see the kids. I think these kids deserve every dime that they get. And all of this whining and crying from different coaches about these kids, those are the coaches and most of the fan bases that were used to being on top winning championships, and they're just not doing it anymore. And in my opinion, that's just the bottom line to it.
2: Well, I mean, that's really well stated, because I don't think anybody pays to go see a coach. I will completely agree with that. And, you know, I don't fall in the camp of, well, NIL's ruined the game. NIL's ruined the game only in the sense that the people in charge of the game didn't make adjustments and didn't allow for that transition. They fought it right until the very last moment, and it's just the wild, wild west now. And, Terry, I know you have some thoughts on that.
1: Yes, I do, but we've got a bunch of callers on the board, so I'm not going to rant about that at this morning. But thank you, Bam Hader, for joining us this morning. We love having him. And Kip, I'm very excited because we have Miss Sheila on the line. I am so excited to hear from Sheila. Hey, Sheila, good morning.
2: I was in the grocery store the other day, and I saw your picture on a milk carton. I was worried about you.
6: Oh, no. I thought that was half and half.
2: Okay, well...
1: Sheila's rich, baby.
6: Hey, yes, I love you. Coming back, you guys are doing it. I've been listening. I haven't been able to call. You know, I do work for a living in some weekends, some occasions, but I've been really excited about all the commentary, all of the stats, all the spreads, all of what you talk about. I called in to talk a little bit about Coach Golish.
2: Oh, Coach Golish.
1: Let's hear it, Sheila.
6: Coach Go, the great Russian. So,
1: I love that name, Coach Go. That's great.
2: Yeah, I like it.
6: Coach Go. And you know what I like about Coach Go? And you all know this. You know, Hugh Freeze never adapted to what? The culture. So he's got the Auburn culture down pat. Like, he's Mr. Auburn himself. Mm-hmm. I do appreciate his honesty about his players. We still know where they came from. They didn't come from the SEC. I mean, let's just be honest. That's my team. But we know they didn't come in. So this is going to be yet another test, right? Tennessee, and then just the whole thing that he's going back to Tennessee, and he kind of knows how they roll over there. So I'm very, very excited. What's y'all's thoughts this morning?
2: Yeah, a lot of people lose sight of the fact, and we've been pointing it out all season, that the last really great Tennessee team 4 years ago Alex Golish was the offensive coordinator. Hendon Hooker was the quarterback. That team was number one late in the season, and I don't think Tennessee's been the same since Alex Golish left.
6: I agree. They have not been the same. He was the OC. And so I think that's going to be a factor because he knows how to read them. He knows how to read Tennessee. I think Tennessee is a great team for now. Not really that great. I just felt compelled to say that, Miss Terry.
1: I love Sheila so much.
4: Sheila was in politics for a long time. She can't help it. It's in her DNA.
6: I'm on I-65 heading south. I must be, oh, my God, I'm there turning around. I'm not headed to Tennessee. But anyway, I just think he's got it. I think, like Barkley said, he just made this comment, you give him a chance. So I think whatever happens the rest of the season, I think Coach Go is going to be there, and let's see what happens today. So that's that. And a shout-out to – and I never loved South Carolina. Like, that is, like, not in my wheelhouse. But Shane Beamer benching a player that good, the guy punching a guy at Alabama on the field, a guy – refusing to come off the field, you guys, when his coach tells him, hey,
4: waving off a replacement. Yeah, it's unbelievable.
6: Unbelievable what's going on in these kids' mind. You know what? I'd make him an example, too. And Shane, you needed to make an example of him before they make an example of you.
1: Exactly.
4: Yeah, an example of guy on buyout island. Because Terry sent me a text this week, Sheila. You'll like this. She said, well, the suspension was indefinite for Stewart, and now it's one game. So I guess they... that's a big difference.
6: You know what this is. It's a money grab. But I would grab him up and throw him in the locker room and say, dude, you need an extra shower or something? Because I'm going to turn the water on right now. Yeah, he was just this respectful man. And shout out to Legend. Legend, you're the truth, Kip. You're the truth, Terry. How about this team? And it's last thing I'm going to say, guys, this is my song, We Are Family. Here we go. Here's the but we got other teams.
4: We gotta get
1: bringing it for the War Eagle fans.
4: Yeah, we gotta get you back on the starting lineup on ABC 3340 when you get a week when you get some time. We want to have you back in
6: for homecoming next week. But after that, I'm all there.
4: All right, well, we're gonna reach out. We want you back on TV. You were a huge hit.
6: My people call my people. Just kidding.
4: Okay. Yeah, that's right. We'll do lunch. Thanks, Sheila.
1: Thank you, Sheila. Love having her. We got another big Auburn fan joining us.
4: The mayor of Birmingham is in the house.
7: Hey, good morning, everybody. How is everybody?
4: We're doing good. We got all this Auburn vibe all of a sudden.
7: Yeah, I tell you what, man. That's my girl right there, Sheila. Now, that's what I call her, my offensive coordinator, guys. She's wonderful. My God, goodness, guy, what a list of callers y'all have had the last 30 minutes or so. Wow.
4: Yeah, it's a lot of fun. We're hearing from just about all aspects, and that's what makes game time so special.
7: That's right. But hey, anyway, hey, Miss Terry, do you think Kirby and them are ready for Mr. Jared Curtis today?
1: You know, I have found it just fascinating that all of a sudden, and I can understand why. I mean, the guy does spend a lot of time on the ground, and he runs the ball all the time. But I have found it really interesting that Clark Lee put Jared Curtis on the questionable list on the injury report for this Saturday.
7: Oh, I didn't know that.
1: Yes, and I'm kind of like, everybody's wondering, like, is he pulling a Lane Kiffin? Because you're not going to fool Kirby Smart with that. Or does Jared Curtis just not want to face the Georgia Bulldogs? Because I'll tell you what, the Georgia Bulldogs are ready for 6'3" Jared Curtis. He is an awesome player, but you do us dirty. It's going to be a long day for Mr. Curtis at Dooley Field today.
7: Well, I tell you what, Kip, I think I got Georgia on several picks today and everything. I got him on the first half line, Mr. Terry. That's 15. The game, I believe, is 20, down to 25.5, but I got both of those.
4: Yeah, it keeps climbing. Yep.
7: But Mr. Terry, here's the thing. You know, and Kip knows this, and y'all know you do too. I'm a recruiting nut, okay? And Jared, when you get your quarterback commitment, he's recruiting all the other recruits. So he's let everybody down on that team, Miss Terry.
1: He did. And I think it was a foolish decision. I mean, once again, Kirk Herbstreit getting himself involved.
7: Yeah,
1: in
7: get right back. Get right back.
1: as it turns out, Dylan Raiola has left Nebraska, where he had been recruited, thanks to Kurt. And Jerry Curtis has gotten, he's gotten to play as a freshman, playing a lot of the game on the ground, thank you to the non-existent Vanderbilt offensive line. Jared's a super, super talented kid. But, you know, what's interesting at that commitment ceremony, his face when K.J. Bolden, who was expected to commit to Florida State, committed to Georgia instead, was like Jared was just shocked there. I still wonder if knowing that Jared was flipping to be going to Vanderbilt contributed to us getting KJ Bolden. And if so, I am just fine with that swap. I am good to go with that swap.
7: Absolutely. Absolutely. But hey, did I lose y'all?
1: No, we're still here.
4: No, you're there.
7: Okay, yep. Yeah, hey, I'm driving down I-20 again, Kip. I'm actually headed out to go see Legend for a minute or two before I go watch the game. But KJ Bolden, Terry, it came down between Auburn and Georgia. With good old, with your favorite coach in the history of Auburn football, Hugh Freeze. who, by the way, I don't know if you know this or not. You remember the guy that backed up Peyton Thorne, Hank Brown?
4: Oh yeah.
1: Oh yeah.
7: He's Iowa's quarterback.
4: He threw the winning touchdown pass last week in the end zone on the last play of the game in the Big House to beat the mighty Michigan Wolverines.
7: Okay. Well, anyway, to go back about Auburn now, the injury bug has kind of hit Tennessee. Everything.
4: They are beat up.
7: A lot of people haven't talked about this, and I know one offensive guard's out. He's out. He's out for the season.
4: Their first team all-SEC, the bell cow, that offensive line, out for the season after the Texas game.
7: Now, they had the other starting offensive guard Wednesday or Thursday, Kip, was doubtful. I don't know if they upgraded him.
4: Yeah. They took a terrible beating. Tennessee only averaged a little over a yard a carry, and it gave up 10 sacks. You can't give up 10 sacks in a game unless you're just completely overwhelmed.
7: I know. But guys, look, I think we got a chance today. I'm not going to say that Auburn's going to win, but I think we got a chance.
4: I think you do. I think Tennessee's a wounded animal, and a wounded animal is going to fight. But you can take the fight out of a wounded animal if a few things go right for you early. This is the kind of game I think the first quarter is going to be telling in this game. I think whoever kind of establishes themselves is probably going to win the game.
7: It is. But also, too, I don't know if y'all know this, but I told Saber when I was on hold, the weather's cleared up in Knoxville and Starkville, so I think the weather's not going to be a factor.
4: That's good.
1: That's awesome. Don, thank you so much. We love having the mayor on the phone with us here. It's great to have you.
4: When you get to the casino, grab an iPad and help Legend out. I'll put you on the payroll for today.
1: Don, we need your help today.
4: All right.
0: For something that's ever been said.
4: Yeah, that's right. I said the magic word there. I said payroll, so Don, I'm sure, is all in.
1: Yeah, we love it. Boy, you know, it's fun having the Auburn contingent back, Kip. I feel like win or lose, what Alex Golish is doing is giving Auburn fans hope and a reason to tune in and to be back.
4: And he is changing the culture there, which has to happen. And this is the only time, because you and I have talked about this. This whole thing, coaches need 3 years. Lincoln Riley needs 5 years. Right. Lincoln Riley needs 55 years. He's never had a defense. But I think Golish did need to go in and change the culture and start to get his own kind of guys in there, because Auburn, as our friendship Blake always says, a voodoo had settled over the stadium, and everything they did turned out to be catastrophic for the
2: entire Hugh Freeze administration. And before that, Harsin's the one who unleashed the voodoo with that might be the worst hire in SEC history. He was a terrible fit there and did a terrible job. And Hugh Freeze inherited it, but did nothing to change it, just kind of continued. Golish, I think, has completely turned the page and is going a different direction. And I think maybe that's what this program needed. Maybe wins and losses isn't a way to measure it this year, because I think he needed a year maybe to kind of flush things out there.
1: Yeah, I think there is a lot that he is having to correct in Auburn, to the point where when we have heard about, you know, big fans that are friends of ours who have given up their season tickets, watching the game on the big screen close by in Auburn because it got so discouraging. I feel like he's changing the energy. And in all fairness, I think there was a lot he had to turn around at Auburn. I really do. And I'm an Alex Golish believer. It may not be what everybody wants at the end of this year, but I think it's definitely going in the right direction.
2: Well, right now, I think Auburn's in a race with Texas A&M for the Birmingham Bowl. So both of them, good luck today. You need a big win.
1: But if you're going to pick between being where Auburn is, where things are feeling like you're on the upswing and there's work to do, or Texas A&M, I want to ask you again, why did they renew that contract in the offseason for Mike Elko? I do not understand.
2: No,
1: I
2: it
1: really
2: makes
1: don't.
2: No sense. Terry, it's going to be a great day of college football. I can't wait. We're going to learn a lot today.
1: Absolutely. Big games. And, you know, it's happening early. So, got the starting lineup, folks, coming on at 10:30 on ABC 3340. I'll have you in the perfect place for the Alabama-Mississippi State game right after that.
2: We launch right into the game, and then tomorrow morning, 9 o'clock, Kip and Terry back with the morning after. We'll tell you everything that happened and give perspective on what we learn and where we go from here. Terry, it's been fun.
1: Thank you, Kip. It sure has been. We are ready for a big day today.
2: All right, everybody, enjoy the game. Roll Tide kicking off in just a few minutes. We are looking forward to that. I guess that's a little optimistic of another hour.
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20: 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Kevin, a very good morning.
23: Good morning, Randy. 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
20: 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And now, Kevin, you've had tremendous information coming in on these games all week long.
23: All week long, my sources have been reaching out to me, and I've been reaching out to them. 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
20: Kevin, we're getting a little deeper into the season. We're about a quarter of the way through the college football season. I would imagine Las Vegas is getting a better handle on the games. That's why our listeners need an expert like you.
23: Well, you're correct about that. The first couple of weeks, Vegas really doesn't know. But now that it's settling in, we're getting into week four. Yes, Vegas is pretty much getting sharp on these numbers now, and you need someone like myself, someone that knows how to beat the odds makers, someone that puts money in your pocket and treats it like a business. I take the gambling aspect out of it. You give me a call right now, you'll get my college parlay of the month absolutely free. 888-320-7517. 888-320-7517. 7517.
20: For the college parlay of the month, give Kevin a call, 888-320-7517. That's 888-320-7517. We had a tremendous slate of college games last week. We'll go over some of those games, plus we'll look at some of the tremendous affairs that'll take place today. But let's start with number one, Texas, traveling to number 14, Tennessee. Texas was a slight favorite. They didn't cover here, Kevin, and I think you were spot on this one.
23: That's correct. I gave out Tennessee plus the 5 for a free play all across the nation. Not only did I say plus the 5 was a gift, and I also said they would have a chance to win the game outright at the end, which they did, And don't want to talk about it because that was probably the worst two-minute drill in college football I've ever seen. But more important, folks, you want to make money this weekend. I have my college two-team parlay of the month. I'm telling you, folks, if you've been listening all season long and haven't called, now is the time to pick up the phone. I'm putting money in your pocket first. I take the gambling aspect out of it. Most important, I build your bankroll, and I teach you how to treat it like a business. All you need to do to get today's game absolutely free and get the best information possible is pick up the phone and dial 888-320-7517. 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
20: For the College Parlay of the Month, give Kevin a call, 888-320-7517. That's 888-320-7517. I do want to talk a little bit more about Texas. They are the number one team in the country. Everyone talks about Arch Manning, the quarterback, and the offense, Coleman, the great receiver. But Colin Simmons had 5 sacks. He's a tremendous edge rusher for the Longhorns. He is a dominant force, and it's the Texas defense that's been impressive so far this season.
23: Yeah, no, they didn't have an answer for him. He was in the backfield, it looked like almost 50% of the time.
20: Yeah, tremendous edge rusher, and he'll be a high draft pick at the end of the season, Colin Simmons of Texas. Are you concerned about that Texas Longhorn offense at all at Arch Manning?
23: A little bit. They haven't really been putting up the numbers that everyone thinks they should.
20: You put up the numbers that everyone knows you're capable of.
23: That's correct, and let me tell you, folks, today's weekend is going to be great. I have spotted 2 teams where I believe the odds makers got it wrong, and I'm releasing my college parlay of the month absolutely free. That's right, absolutely free. The only thing you need to do is pick up the phone and dial 888-320-7517. That's 888-320-7517. You get my college parlay of the month absolutely free.
20: While Texas nudged out a victory 2017 over Tennessee, number 2 Georgia dominated Oklahoma 41-13. A lot of people are starting to think Georgia, who covered the double-digit spread, may be the best team in the country.
23: They look real good, but they really haven't played anybody yet as well.
20: Yeah, they're scoring at an alarming rate. They've scored over 40 points in all 4 of their wins. Oklahoma is a mess right now. A lot of people predicted this team to make the playoffs again this year, but so far the Sooners have struggled. They have not looked good, and their quarterback, John Mateers, is having a rough time.
23: He's having a real tough time, but hopefully he'll get the bugs out. It's not too late.
20: You won't have a rough time with this offer from Kevin.
23: That's correct. I am releasing my college parlay of the month absolutely free. The only thing that you need to do is pick up the phone and dial 888-320-7517. That's 888-320-7517. You get my college parlay of the month absolutely free.
20: Give Kevin a call for the parlay of the month in college football, 888-320-7517, 888-320-7517. Another team that's scoring at a tremendous rate is the Florida Gators. They're averaging 53.5 points a game. They took on Ole Miss, who was coming off that big win last week against a very fine LSU team. Ole Miss went to Florida, and Florida put up 52 and knocked them out, 52-28. Tremendous offensive display, especially on the ground, especially by Jaden Baugh, this brilliant running back who ran for 142 yards and 3 touchdowns. It looks like, Kevin, Florida's for real.
23: Yeah, it does look like Florida's for real. Back in the day when they had Emmitt Smith for real, that's how good this team looks. We shall see, because their schedule is pretty tough.
20: Trinidad Chambliss, a good game. He threw for nearly 300 yards, but he turned the ball over a couple times. He did score on the ground a couple times as well. Trinidad Chambliss, still one of the favorites for the Heisman Trophy. No longer the favorite, but he's up there and still obviously is a great candidate. But again, Florida has made a statement. This coach, Summerall, has done a great job so far.
23: Phenomenal job.
20: And so Florida moves on 4-0. They look like a strong team in the Southeastern Conference. Speaking of strong, I know you love today's opportunity for our listeners.
23: That is correct, Randy. I have spotted two games in this college football slate on Saturday that I've reached out to my sources. Okay? And I'm telling you right now, I have my college two-team parlay of the month, and it's yours absolutely free. Listen, folks. Everybody who's listening, there is no reason why you don't pick up the phone right now and give me a call. One, I'm giving you the information for free. Two, I'm earning your business. Three, the most important thing, I'm putting money in your pocket. Okay? Folks, listen to me. I'm here to help you. Many people in my business, they hoot and they holler. They say what they're going to do, and they never prove it. I'm going to prove it to you. Call now. You get my college two-team parlay of the month absolutely free. You pick up the phone. You dial 888-320-7517. That's 888-320-7517.
20: And once you have money for our listeners, you have an outstanding money management program.
23: I treat your money like it's my money. 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Folks, you need to have the right information, then you execute on the games. 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Less games, more money. It's the only way to treat gambling like a business. You want to make money this weekend? 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Just pick up the phone and dial 888-320-7517. That's 888-320-7517.
20: Why on earth are you giving out these games for free?
23: Why? Because I'm here to help people, Randy, okay? A lot of people don't know what they're doing, okay? It's simple. All they need to do is play my games and my games only, and I will make them money. You give me a call right now at 888-320-7517. That's 888-320-7517.
20: You mentioned it just moments ago. A lot of people like to play a lot of games. I don't know why they would do that when they can win with you in a heartbeat.
23: They do that because they need the action, okay? It's wrong, folks. If you want to treat it like a business, once you win, you quit. Don't go saying, oh, I'm going out with my friends. I'm going to bet the late game. I'm going to do this. No, that's gambling, okay? I'm going to show you and teach you how to treat it like a business. And it starts this weekend with my college two-team parlay of the month, and it's absolutely free. All you need to do is pick up the phone. You dial 888-320-7517. That's 888-320-7517.
20: Talking a lot about the Southeastern Conference, but let's move to the Big Ten, although it's kind of crazy. Oregon at USC, a couple old Pac-12 rivals in the Big Ten. Oregon, a three-point favorite, goes to USC and prevails 41-27. The backup quarterback was sensational here, Dylan Raiola. He threw for nearly 300 yards and a couple scores after the starting quarterback, Dante Moore, was concussed on a late hit by Desmond Stevens. Your thoughts on that performance by Oregon and, of course, that late hit?
23: Well, the performance by Oregon was great with the backup quarterback. But let's not forget, this kid coming out of high school was the number one recruit in the country in his class back in the day, and he did play at Nebraska, okay? Oregon got him because they thought Dante Moore was going to go pro, but he ended up coming back, so he was on the bench. But this kid is going to be very, very good for Oregon next year. As far as the hit, I thought the hit was 50-50. It kind of looked cheap, but the way he celebrated at the end with that hit, that was like unclass. And he should be paying us a very healthy suspension for that.
20: For now, Stevens is out for one game. Lincoln Riley may be out. I'm hearing a lot of information in Southern California. They're not happy with Lincoln Riley, the head coach in his fifth year with USC. They want him out of there, don't they?
23: Who are they going to replace him with? The guy is doing the best he can with what he has.
20: And it would be a huge buyout to get rid of Lincoln Riley. He does have a good track record. But again, the natives are restless, to say the least. Here's another entertaining football game. Wake Forest was a large underdog to Louisville. Louisville was playing at home as a double-digit favorite, but Gio Lopez throws for 225 yards and he did a number on that secondary of Louisville, and Wake Forest won the game 30-27. Lopez, of course, played last year in North Carolina for Bill Belichick. This is a big win for Wake.
23: Yeah, you know what the problem is? When these teams, it's week to week, folks. Last week, you saw Louisville dominate SMU. Now they're playing a weak Wake Forest team, and they lose outright. And listen, these teams pretty much play up and down to their competition.
20: Wake does have a very good quarterback, as we said, in Gio Lopez. So is Louisville. This Lincoln Keenholz, a transfer from Ohio State, puts up good numbers for the Cardinal. He threw for 324 yards in this game, but it wasn't enough. The Louisville defense let his team down, and Wake with a big victory. You'll have a big victory with our Kevin Todd.
23: That is correct. You give me a call right now, you get my college two-team parlay of the month absolutely free. 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
20: And we can't overlook your face on social media. 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
20: Let's talk about your background. 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
20: Kevin has a winner for you. 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Another great game in the Big Ten last week was Iowa at Michigan. We all remember Michigan just getting by Western Michigan in a game that they had the clock issues and they got a reprieve and ended up winning the game on a Hail Mary. This time, Iowa turned the tables on the Wolverines, the favored Wolverines. They were favored by about 5 points. Iowa wins it 20-19 on a Brown touchdown pass to Van Zee on the final play of the game.
23: The problem with Michigan is their offense. They just can't put other teams away. You can't blame the defense. The defense played well. They just got to score more, Michigan. That's it.
20: Yeah, Michigan had led in this game at halftime, and they had won 47 straight games after leading in half. That's a stat that's hard to believe, but they did not get it done this week. Iowa with a huge win. Of course, they'll play Ohio State today, and we'll talk a little bit about that a little more in the program. This Iowa team is resilient. It's a great win for them. They are 4-0. Michigan falls to 3-1. You won't fall. Kevin has a winning opportunity for you.
23: I have my college two-team parlay of the month absolutely free. All you have to do is pick up the phone and dial 888-320-7517. That's 888-320-7517. You get my college two-team parlay of the month absolutely free.
20: For the two-team parlay of the month in college football, give Kevin a call, 888-320-7517, 888-320-7517. South Carolina at Alabama. Alabama was obviously a pretty heavy favorite here, but they covered 49-18. This quarterback, Keenan Russell, another huge game for the Crimson Tide. 365 yards in the air and 4 touchdowns. South Carolina seems to be down. But the point here is Alabama's offense appears to be for real.
23: Listen, we're not questioning the offense. It was the defense the last couple of weeks that couldn't stop anyone.
20: That being said, they remain unbeaten. The Crimson Tide have been able to come back and win games after halftime. That offense has been brilliant. And you're right. The offense is great. The defense has been a little bit spotty, but in the right situation, they've come up big and they dominate South Carolina. You'll dominate Vegas this week, won't you?
23: That is correct. You give me a call right now. I am releasing my college 2-team parlay of the month absolutely free. All you have to do is pick up the phone and dial 888-320-7517. 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You get my college 2-team parlay of the month absolutely free.
20: This is really a wonderful opportunity for our listeners to make some real money, isn't it?
23: Absolutely. 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
20: LSU bounced back in a big way. Of course, they lost the game to Ole Miss, and that was on everyone's mind. They were supposed to win. They went there as a slight favorite but got beat. Ole Miss put it on them. But LSU at home bounced back in a big way over Texas A&M. 35-6, covered this 8-point point spread easily. Landon Clark ran for a couple scores. Sam Leavitt had a better game, throwing for better than 300 yards and a couple touchdowns. LSU, Lane Kiffin's team, looked like a real contender this week.
23: Yeah, like I said, it's week to week. Last week, the week before, they had a chance to tie the game. They didn't do it. This week, they go out and they end up blowing out the team.
20: Texas A&M has been a disappointment. They fall to 2-2. And again, when you lose 35-6, you got to take a look at yourself in the mirror and say, we got to improve here. Texas A&M dominated by the Bengal Tigers in Baton Rouge. Sam Leavitt, a big game, and they were really good. They looked like the LSU team we thought they were early in the year after they hammered Clemson. Remember week one? Everybody was talking them up after the win against Clemson. Well, LSU looked that good again this week. You look good every week, don't you, Kevin?
23: Absolutely. And, folks, let me tell you right now, you want to make money this weekend, you give me a call. You'll get my college 2-team parlay of the month absolutely free. Just pick up the phone and dial 888-320-7517. That's 888-320-7517.
20: Kevin's number, 888-320-7517. His 2-team parlay of the month in college football, 888-320-7517. Remember Western Michigan, that team that won but lost at Michigan? They ended up losing the game on that Hail Mary. We talked about it. Well, they hosted a good Boise State team. The Boise State Broncos on the road were an 8.5-point favorite. Maddox Mattson had another big game, throwing the ball, 3 touchdowns for Boise State. Dylan Riley, huge game on the ground. And Boise State was impressive here, Kevin. They won this football game handily, 32-7.
23: Yeah, they pretty much dominated that football game. I didn't expect that, but they look for real. I mean, listen, they're going to run the table.
20: And if they run the table, they'll be in the college football playoffs. You're in the playoffs in terms of making money, because Kevin has a pure winner for you.
23: That is correct. Give me a call right now. You get my college 2-team parlay of the month absolutely free. Just pick up the phone and dial 888-320-7517. That's 888-320-7517.
20: What makes you so great at what you do?
23: Honesty, integrity, most important, making money for my clients. That's what the difference between everybody else.
20: Kevin's the best in the business. Give him a call for his college parlay of the month. He's going to win money for you. 888-320-7517. 888-320-7517. UCF hosted TCU. TCU was actually a field goal favorite playing on the road, but TCU turned it over 4 times. They also had 11 penalties, and UCF knocked them off 21-13.
23: Yeah, penalties will kill you each and every time. You got to pretty much minimize those penalties.
20: And it killed TCU here. They fall to 2-2, a little bit of a disappointment. Remember, they started their season losing to North Carolina. You won't lose with Kevin's opportunity.
23: That is correct. Folks, listen to me. Like I said before, if you've been listening all season long and haven't picked up the phone yet, now is the time. I have my college two-team parlay of the month, and it's yours free. The only thing you have to do is dial this phone number, 888-320-7517. That's 888-320-7517. You get today's college parlay of the month absolutely free.
20: West Virginia was undefeated. They were favored at home in their Big 12 opener against Oklahoma State. But Oklahoma State's coming on. And Oklahoma State knocked them off. Very mild upset here. But Oklahoma State won it 41-24. This quarterback, Drew Mestemaker, 389 yards and 3 touchdowns for the Cowboys. He can throw the football. Oklahoma State's entertaining.

0: 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That's 888-320-7517.
1: Kevin, I do want to talk a little bit about UCLA. We've talked a lot about USC from the Los Angeles market, but UCLA is 4-0. They went to Maryland as a very slight favorite, and they slaughtered the Terps 54-3. UCLA has a great running back in Wayne Knight. He has scored 9 touchdowns this year. He's doing a great job, 800 yards and a score in this game. But with Knight on the ground, they have identity at UCLA. Hey, are the Bruins this good? We shall see, I guess, when they play Oregon in a couple weeks.
0: Yeah, I mean, we'll see how good they are. But, yeah, they're playing good football now, better than they did last year.
1: Yeah, they're far superior to a year ago, and a humbling loss for Maryland. 54-3, the Terps fall to 2-2. Again, this Wayne Knight is a wonderful running back for UCLA. And you have a wonderful opportunity for everyone who's listening.
0: That's right. Everybody who's listening, you have everything to gain, nothing to lose. I'm giving you tonight's information, okay, on my two-team parlay of the month in college football, yours absolutely free. It's simple, folks. Pick up the phone. You dial 888-320-7517. 888-320-7517.
1: All right, Kevin, let's talk about a couple games that are going to go off today. One, of course, is Ohio State and Iowa. The Buckeyes, they feel this is an opportunity for them to get back on track after the early season loss to Texas. Your thoughts about the Buckeyes as a 2-touchdown favorite playing the Hawkeyes?
0: Listen, they got all the talent in the world on that team. They just got to keep playing. They should run the table, and they will be in the playoffs.
1: Ohio State, the Buckeyes, they feel confident. They feel like they put it back together the last couple weeks. But Iowa's coming off that great win in Michigan. Should be a wonderful game. 14 points is a lot of points to lay for the Buckeyes. In fact, all these key games, the teams that are favored are road teams. Notre Dame at North Carolina is intriguing to me. Notre Dame's obviously better than North Carolina. Can Bill Belichick slow down the Fighting Irish, who are a 3-touchdown favorite, Kevin?
0: It's going to be tough. I can tell you that much.
1: Yeah, it's going to be tough. Notre Dame, a very, very powerful team. And the last game I want to mention here before we say goodbye is Miami at Clemson. I think this one's interesting because of how many points Miami's laying here. Clemson is playing a little bit better. They had a win at Cal last week. Miami is giving up 16.5 points here. That's a big number on the road. I know the Canes are good, but that's a lot of points, Kevin.
0: I can't remember the last time Clemson was a dog at home. Nevertheless, a double-digit dog at home. So it's going to be a good game.
1: It really is. It'll be a fun environment at Clemson. The Heisman odds, I like these. Jeremiah Smith, who had 4 touchdown receptions last week for Ohio State against Illinois, he's the favorite now. He's number one ranked in terms of the favorite on the Heisman. Mensa of Miami's second, followed by Chambliss. And Kamario Taylor, who I think's an interesting story. He was 150-1, the Mississippi State quarterback, but he's thrown for 12 touchdowns already this year, 1,200 yards, very few interceptions. He's up there as well. Kamario Taylor of Mississippi State making a move in the Heisman odds. Yeah, is it good to bet on the Heisman race? It changes every week.
0: It does. They basically make the odds on how the guy plays that week.
1: Give Kevin a call, 888-320-7517. That's 888-320-7517. He will make you a lot of money. Kevin, let's do it again next week.
0: Absolutely.
1: For Kevin Todd and engineer Matt Morgan, I'm Randy Rosenblum. Until next time, may all your bets be winning ones. Against the spread.
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0: SportsCenter. The MLB Division Series begins today. I'm Chris Smith. All four games can be heard on ESPN Radio and the ESPN app, starting in 1 hour with the Guardians hosting the White Sox. And Cleveland manager Stephen Vogt says it's not a bad thing to face a conference foe in the ALDS.
1: You know them well. You've played them a lot. There's a little bit of a rivalry there because all 3 years it's kind of been that's who you've been racing with to get in. And so there's emotion. There's a lot of things that make this series really exciting. But I do think there's no secrets.

0: records. We know them, they know us, and so it's just go out and execute. Let's see who can win three games before the other team.
1: Parker Messick gets the nod for Cleveland, while Hagen Smith will get the sharp for Chicago in a battle of rookie left-handed pitchers in Game 1. Meanwhile, as the Yankees and Rays get ready for Game 1, New York gets some bad news. Aaron Judge is not on the Yankees roster for the second straight round as he deals with a calf strain. But the club did include fellow slugger Giancarlo Stanton and lefty Ryan Weathers among their 26 players. And Dodgers two-way star Shohei Ohtani called the past few days very productive and believes his swing is in a better place heading into the NLDS showdown against the Braves. Ohtani won't be fully healthy as the knee and bicep issues linger. On to the NFL, where Colts receiver Keenan Allen has been ruled out of Sunday's game against the Commanders in London with a groin injury. Indy is already without their number one receiver, Alec Pierce, who was on the IR with a heel injury. And Pierce must miss at least three more games before being eligible to return. And Niners wide receiver Mike Evans, questionable with a rib injury for Sunday's game against the Broncos at Game Time.
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4: 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She's Amber Wilson. I'm Jonathan Zaslow. Let's bring aboard Ryan McGee, co-host of Marty and McGee. Noon Eastern time today on SEC Network. Live from Starkville is Alabama and Mississippi State. But Alabama just arrived this morning, Ryan. Are we actually supposed to believe that there is not a hotel in Starkville that is good enough for the Crimson Tide?
5: Have you ever been to Starkville?
4: No, I've never. No.
5: Yeah. Okay. Well, I can tell you about my room at the La Quinta, which is lovely, but that's kind of it. I mean, so I think that's the challenge whenever you come to these deals. And it's a small college town, so it is what it is. But yeah, listen, when teams play at Ole Miss, they stay in Memphis. You know, because there are some hotels, but there aren't that many. So it's just not everywhere can be, my alma mater, the palatial Knoxville.
6: I mean, obviously there are small college towns all across the SEC, Ryan. So you know a lot about this. Kalen DeBoer said that when teams play Mississippi State, they often stay in Tuscaloosa. I have a really hard time believing that. I mean, it makes sense for Alabama, I guess, to stay home. It's only a 90-minute drive. But do you have any knowledge of that? Is this like a common thing that happens?
5: Saban did it. I know for a fact Saban did it. I don't know that he did it a lot, but I know that he did it. And it's 90 minutes. I mean, Marty and I flew into Birmingham yesterday. And from the Birmingham airport to Starkville was a smooth, never slowed down 2 hours and 15 minutes. And we drove through Tuscaloosa to get here, and we actually timed it. We were like, all right, let's see how this is. And without a police escort, and we were not driving like the NASCAR riders that we are, we were at a pedestrian speed. It was like an hour and a half. So it's fine. Listen, I'm literally standing looking at the stadium, and on SEC Nation, we just showed a live shot of Alabama, and they're warming up, and everybody looks fine. So I'll tell you this. When we talked about it in our SEC Nation meeting yesterday, Chase Daniel and his guys just couldn't believe it. Like, these guys that played in the league, probably just couldn't believe it. But Roman Harper, who played at Alabama, was like, guys, it's an hour and a half. So it's something to talk about, and if we get to the end of the first quarter and – you know, some guy's pants fall down or his tape doesn't stick or everybody's dehydrated, then we know it was a bad idea.
4: Ryan McGee, co-host of Marty McGee, joining us here on College Football Campus Tour. Amber Wilson, Jonathan Zaslow here. Kamario Taylor, Keelon Russell, this is a fun matchup this afternoon.
5: Yeah, no, I had a chance to chat with Kamario Taylor during the week and talked to Keelon before. Those guys are just unbelievable. But Marty and I talk about this all the time on our show. the most underappreciated, underreported aspect of this sport is, like, I would vote for those guys. Like, they're just so much – no offense to anyone I went to college with 30 years ago. They're just so much smarter than we were. And they have full-time jobs as professional, you know, athletes. And then also, by the way, they're halfway to their degrees. You know, it's just what those guys do. But, no, Camario, I'm really anxious to see how he fares today because he kind of introduced himself to the nation a week ago. And now it's a chance to make that a statement today. But I just and listen, talking about narratives, this narrative about him leaving Starkville, he ain't leaving Starkville. This is the only place he's ever wanted to play. I was talking to the coaching staff about this yesterday. They're not concerned about it. Yes, they need to find a little money, but I believe that Dak Prescott and those guys are going to make sure that's taken care of. But all this kid ever wanted to do was play quarterback for Mississippi State. He grew up watching this team. This narrative just started elsewhere. He's going to take the money and run. If that happens, I'm just going to be stunned because when he talks about this place, he gets so emotional, and that's why this means so much to him.
6: Yeah, Camario Taylor is a Mississippi boy. This environment obviously is a special one, not the biggest stadium in the country by any means. It's about 60,000 people there, Ryan, but the cowbells are really, really annoying. I have been there. I have lived it. Really annoying. We know Alabama loves to get off to a slow start. This is the biggest game Mississippi State has played in many, many years. Do you think the environment's going to be a factor at all?
5: It's going to be nuts. I mean, just based on you don't hear it right now because everyone's moving over to the stadium. I'm standing on the Marty McGee set. We're on the air in 20 minutes. And the doing SEC Nation, we literally could not hear each other talk. And that was about, I'm going to say, 5,000 cowbells, not 50,000. So, yeah, no, it's annoying unless you're a fan. But it is amazing. It's one of the most underrated environments in college football. And I think the early kick helps Mississippi State. And let me tell you something else. It was supposed to be raining right now. It is sunny, and it is hot as 40 hell. It is humid on this field. And so I think that's going to factor in at some point.
4: Outside of Starkville, but in the SEC, Florida is at Missouri this afternoon. Ryan, how excited should Amber and I be for our alma mater at the University of Florida?
5: Well, hey, here's a bar bet everyone would lose. You know who leads the all-time series in Missouri-Florida? Missouri. Like by one game, but still, you would lose that bar bet in every sports bar in America. And so it's, talk about breakouts, everybody getting to know somebody. How about the run with, you know, run the ball? We were down in Gainesville last weekend, and now the nation has seen how good that guy is. Why he's not higher up on everyone's Heisman watch list right now, I don't know. But I feel like by the time this game is over with against a ranked team, then it's a chance. And listen, I love Gilad Drinkwitz. He's one of my favorite characters in college football. This is his Achilles heel. They don't beat ranked teams. And so this is a chance for them to salvage the season. Here we are, the beginning of October, and we're already talking about season's over or season is saved, and this game feels like a $1 million football game.
6: So we've talked about Jaden Baugh. We've talked about Camario Taylor. Heck, we can throw Keelon Russell into the Heisman conversation as well. Right now, there's a lot of talent all across college football. Right now, who is leading the pack in terms of the Heisman race for Ryan McGee?
5: Well, I kind of project out. Like, I think Ball will show up. I think Camario will show up. But right now, the wide receiver at Ohio State looks like he is an NFL player playing with a bunch of high school players. And so it's hard to believe that he at least won't be in New York. But right now, I think he's number one with a bullet.
4: Ryan, Pete Thamel reported that Lenora Sellers could be benched today. Cutter Woods got more first-team reps this week. Like, what's gone so wrong in Columbia?
5: I have no idea. I mean, in full disclosure, I've known Shane Beamer since we were teenagers. Lenora Sellers is one of my favorite athletes I've ever sat down with. But he vanishes in the second half. And I talked to Shane Beamer about this before the Kentucky game a year ago when it was Beamer and Stoops, and they joked with me before the game, one of us probably won't survive the season. Guess what? Stoops didn't keep his job. But what Shane kept telling me was, Lenoris has to figure out how to be a leader, like really take control of the clubhouse. And he hasn't done that. And I don't think that Shane Beamer doesn't know how to coach in the second half. I think that Lenora Sellers just vanishes, and it just baffles me. But listen, you've suspended your best defensive player. You might bench your best offensive player. That's a reset. And clearly they need one in South Carolina because I'm looking at that schedule, and I don't know if there's a bowl game even coming this year.
4: Noon Eastern, SEC Network, live from Starkville. It's Alabama and Mississippi State. Ryan McGee, excellent job. Good talking to you, Ryan. Thanks for joining us.
6: Thanks, Ryan.
5: You're all the best. Thanks.
4: 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So the Miami Hurricanes tonight, Amber Wilson, they are in Clemson this evening, Death Valley, for their first real road test of the season. Let's hear from Clemson head coach Dabo Swinney on Clemson's recent struggles against ranked teams like Miami.
7: You got to make it's a few plays. You know, I mean, it's just a few plays. I mean, we've won a bunch of those. If you get in a bunch of those games, you can lose some of them. You know, I think we've had 13 top five wins in Clemson history. All right, I've been here for 11 of them. So there's probably a bunch of them that we've been in that we lost, too. But I know we've won 13. I've seen 11 of them. You know, they're hard games. I mean, they just are. So we got to make a few more plays. You know, we've had some close games, and we've had some we've got our butt kicked, too. So we got to do what winning requires. And so, again, it goes back to, you know, our dudes got to be dudes. You know, we got to really, truly play together. We have to really, truly be together and complement each other. You know, got to have, you know, uncommon type effort and belief. Handle the adversity and the success that come within the game. You know, play one play at a time. Win the turnover margin. You know, find a way to execute our plan to win.
4: Dudes got to be dudes, Amber.
6: Dudes got to be dudes. Listen, to say that, you know, it's just a few plays here and there, it was a lot more than a few plays in game one of the season, Zaslow.
4: Didn't look like they belonged
6: LSU
4: on the field.
6: They didn't look like they belonged on the field. And really, the talent discrepancy was so glaring for week one. Now, it has looked very different for Clemson the last few weeks. And they have really figured out something in terms of their run game. The problem is they're going up against one of the best run defenses in the league in Miami. A lot of people thought Miami, they would miss a beat. They'd take a step back defensively, particularly with that D-line because of the talent that they lost to the NFL last season, and it seems like they haven't missed a beat at all. Now, given this is a real test here in Clemson and still a very tough place to play, whether Clemson is ranked or unranked there in Death Valley. So it'll be a good matchup tonight. It's a conference matchup. It's a big-time ball game, no matter what state Clemson is in right now, but I am interested to see, do we still see that talent discrepancy? Because I would argue on paper, Miami right now is even more talented than LSU. So is it going to look as glaring as it did in week one, or was that just a snafu and Clemson just didn't get off to the right foot? Now they've righted their wrongs.
4: Well, the Miami Hurricanes and Mario Cristobal in particular have seemingly done it again, because Darian Mensah, who is a Heisman candidate this year, on the season, four games, has 14 touchdown passes. He has 12 incompletions. This year it was Darian Mensah out of the transfer portal. Last year it was Carson Beck out of the transfer portal. The year before that it was Cam Ward out of the transfer portal. How does Miami and head coach Mario Cristobal keep finding the right guys?
8: The inside is just as important as what you see on the outside. It is at the top of the priority list when we are recruiting. And, you know, part of it you look for, the other part you're fortunate as well to find that. And I think when they get here, there's also a very strong culture in place where, like, that's what we do, you know. But again, if they come here, it's in a more like Darren was raised the right way. He's made of the right stuff. And when you combine that with the culture, that becomes really, really powerful. You almost exponentially increase their impact. So glad he's here.
4: 7:30 p.m. Eastern time tonight. It is the Canes and Clemson. Hey, the MLB postseason's on ESPN Radio. Catch today's four division series games. 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We got some picks to make next. 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
4: 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She's Amber Wilson. We are not on the road this weekend. I'm Jonathan Zaslow. I'm from the Zaslow Mansion. She's from the Amber Palace. I did not know that you had a palace. That
6: I've
4: is
6: got a
4: very,
6: whole palace. I'm working that, my way up to a manor. Or does a manor come before a palace?
4: I don't know.
6: A chateau, maybe, is the next step for me?
4: A palace is pretty prestigious. I don't think you need to try and upgrade if you have a palace, all right? I think you're in good shape right now.
6: The Amber Palace.
4: So coming up just after noon Eastern time, the first wave of games here on the Saturday Week 5 college football slate. We're taking you up until 1 p.m. Eastern time, which means we need to pick some games. Come on now.
3: Number 3, Notre Dame at North Carolina.
4: Noon Eastern on ESPN, the number 3 Fighting Irish at Bill Belichick and the UNC Tar Heels. This one is not difficult for me. This is going to be the type of game where CJ Carr decides to pad some stats. Notre Dame
20: They put it on UNC. This is going to be ugly early and often.
6: It's hard to imagine that it's not going to be. The way that Notre Dame likes to play this sort of game is you've got a mid-range game from CJ Carr, mid-range passing game early on in the first half, and then they're trying to run all over you in the second half. And is that Bill Belichick defense going to be able to hold up there in the second half? I do think that they'll be able to do some creative things and disrupt CJ a little bit there in the first half. I'll give the nod to Bill B when we think of him as a defensive mastermind, but I think it will be too much there in the second half. Notre Dame's just too good. There's too much talent offensively. There's too much. They're going to be too fast, but then also defensively, they're the best defense in all of college football right now. So I'm also going with the Fighting Irish.
3: Number 7 Alabama at number 16 Mississippi State.
20: At noon Eastern time on ABC. This is, you can make the case, the biggest game in Starkville in many a year. We also have covered plenty how the Crimson Tide and Kalen DeBoer chose to arrive this morning via bus from Tuscaloosa to Starkville. Well, Kalen DeBoer, who's had a polarizing tenure, this his third season as the Alabama head coach. For as polarizing as he has been, this is a big game coach from his time so far in Alabama and from his time at Washington. The struggle has been when Kalen DeBoer has faced the lesser teams, the teams that you would expect them to beat. So we're in a bit of a quagmire here, Amber. Is Mississippi State a big game?
6: Right.
20: Or is Mississippi State one of the lesser teams? So we're going to learn today. We're going to learn today, but give me Alabama.
6: You're right. It's an interesting point that you pose because Alabama coming up has to deal with Georgia next, then they're off to Tennessee. Typically, before this season, you would have thought of Mississippi State as a potential trap game or letdown game, but otherwise, you wouldn't have thought Mississippi State stood a chance against Alabama. And now here we are. For all I know, when we look at these resumes, Mississippi State is the better team in this matchup. So this is a huge one in Starkville. I've been telling you all season long. I mean, watching Kamario Taylor, I think I texted you week two when I was watching Mississippi State after we left wherever we were week two. It all runs together when you and I are on the road. And I said, this kid is so for real. I can't believe what I'm seeing from this Mississippi State quarterback. I really believe in that team. This is the biggest game that they have played in. I mean, it's been over a decade since they've had a start at 4-0 like they have here today. They haven't had this start since 2014. That environment will be rocking. Alabama loves to get it to a slow start. I think I'm going Mississippi State in this one.
3: UCF at number 20, Houston.
20: Also at noon Eastern on ESPN2, you have the Cougars, who are now number 20. Their only loss in the season, a really tight game a couple weeks ago at Texas Tech, while UCF, their only loss of the season was a real struggle, a 12-7 loss at Pitt. That's right, the same Pitt team that escaped Blacksburg with a win last night over Virginia Tech. Give me Houston in this one.
6: Keon Jenkins is making his third straight start at quarterback for UCF. All he did last week was set a single-game program record for completion percentage. He hit 19 of 20 throws, 160 yards, a touchdown. This Jenkins kid for UCF is looking pretty darn good so far. Here's the deal, though. He's on the road against a very good Houston team, a ranked team right now. They lead the country in third down conversion rate. They're ninth in the country in scoring. I think that's going to end up being too much for that UCF defense. Give me Houston.
3: Boston College at number 21, SMU.
20: Noon Eastern on the CW. Give me SMU here. This is an SMU team that lost it was a tight game at Louisville. Tough environment there. That's a good Louisville team. SMU's also pretty good as well. Boston College, this is not a very good team. They lost last week against Virginia Tech at home by a touchdown. Give me SMU in this one. They are a 3-touchdown favorite. I think they likely covered as well.
6: Yeah, I mean, listen, the Mustangs are led by a senior quarterback who's almost thrown for 1,500 yards through the air in just four games. I mean, it's second in college football right now going into this week. So SMU, I just think, is a force. They certainly had a strong start to the season, a little stumbled there that last week. They'll bounce back here against BC.
3: Vanderbilt at number 2, Georgia.
20: This one's on the SEC Network at 12:45 p.m. Eastern. Number 2, Georgia, hosting Vanderbilt. Amber, you and I, We love Nashville. All right.
6: We love Nashville. We're going. We're going to Nashville later this season. We're going to be at a Vandy game.
20: We're going to Nashville.
6: We need them to be good. If they beat Georgia, that'd go a long way to that.
20: I couldn't care less who they're playing. All right. We are going to Nashville. But this game's not in Nashville. This game is in Athens.
6: You just care about that Broadway Avenue is what you care about.
20: I love that Broadway. You going with me to Broadway?
6: I'm going with you to Broadway.
20: Give me the Bulldogs here. Give me the Bulldogs big in this one.
6: Yeah, listen, Vandy, they look like they have a quarterback, but the Bulldogs look unbelievable this season. They're just too much. Give me Georgia as well.
20: And those are our picks for the games that are about to kick off. 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Kickoff in the noon window, plus one college football star already being compared to a Hall of Famer. That's next. 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
1: Three ranked matchups in Week 5 of college football. I'm Chris Smith. Number 14, Mississippi State hosts 7th-ranked Alabama, and 109th meeting between the teams. And ESPN host Mike Gold Jr. says the Bulldogs will have their hands full.
2: Mississippi State giving up, I think, over 400 yards in each of the last two games. I do worry about that. This offense for Kalen DeBoer right now. I mean, Ryan Coleman-Williams, who had been left for dead by so many people, gets the video game cover and then largely disappears last season. It seems to be factoring back into the offense again. The line looks better. There's a lot to like about this Bama squad here. I think this is going to be a really good game. I think we're going to see well-quarterbacked moments from both, but I do think Alabama has what it takes to get it done and looks like an improved team for DeBoer.
1: Heard on ESPN Radio's The Golics. The Tide have won 16 straight meetings against the Bulldogs, tied for the second longest active win streak by any SEC team against a conference opponent. Kickoff is coming up on ABC and the ESPN app. And College Game Day back in Iowa City for a top 15 showdown between the 4-0 Hawkeyes and the 4-0 Buckeyes. It's a 14th matchup with both teams ranked among the top 15 in the AP poll. Meanwhile, Florida will face number 25 Missouri after jumping 13 spots to number 8 in this week's poll, the Gators' highest ranking since 2020. Catch the action at 3:30 p.m. Eastern on ABC and the ESPN app. On the baseball, where Aaron Judge will not be on the Yankees roster for the AL Division Series against the Rays as he deals with a calf strain. All four games of the Division Series can be heard on ESPN Radio beginning in a half hour with the Guardians and White Sox in the ALDS.
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20: Noon games are kicking off across the country now. 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It's brought to you by Bloom Energy, Manscaped, Monster Energy, and SiriusXM. I'm Jonathan Zaslow. She's Amber Wilson. So let's get into a little bit of best week and worst week. All right, Amber Wilson. For instance, when I say to you, who's had a better week than the Florida Gators? I mean, look at where Florida stands right now. One of the biggest stories in the nation, where just 2 weeks ago, this team was unranked. And now we're debating how high they should be ranked. They come in at number 8 in the AP poll. They are at Missouri this afternoon. Amber, who had a better week than Florida?
6: Nobody. That would be my argument. To put up 52 points on what was the 4th-ranked team in the country. It's unbelievable. And to do it under a new coaching staff this soon. Now, John Summerall, at his last couple stops, certainly has a reputation for turning things around immediately. And we do know that's possible in today's college football. It's one of the cooler things about today. People complain about these kids transferring all over the place, but it's also what makes Indiana last year possible, where Kurt Cignetti, in 2 short years, goes from worst to quite literally the best and is able to win a national championship. So you do believe when you get the new coaching staff coming in today's landscape, that they can have an impact quickly. And I'm saying all that, Zaslow, and it's still hard for me to believe what I've watched from my own Florida Gators it's so far exciting. This season. They have one less touchdown through 4 games than they had all of last season that I suffered through. They have almost as many points this season as they scored all of last season. And that is true the last 3 seasons that we spent under Billy Napier. So it's been unbelievable, the John Summerall era. So far, big test today on the road in the SEC.
20: Who had a better week than Iowa? Iowa's got a huge matchup this afternoon against Ohio State, but this game doesn't loom as large if they didn't go into the big house last week and win at the last second. Who had a better week than Iowa?
6: Well, it was a one-point win, right? So I'm not going to unseat my nomination there of the Florida Gators. But obviously has a good, a very big week because, like you said, now College Game Day is there in Iowa City. The first time in 20 years, they sort of catapult themselves into really being on the map by going into the Big House and getting that win. So we'll see throughout the rest of the season how impressive it is to beat Michigan right now in the Big House. But certainly they had a good week.
20: Who had a better week than Dan Lanning? Oregon, in a game that they desperately needed against USC, not only do they pull that game out, but then Dan Lanning sticking his chest out afterwards and telling you just how strong that USC-Oregon rivalry is these days.
6: And saying, hey, if you want to win, if you care about football, you come up here to Oregon. Recruiting after the game there in Los Angeles on USC's turf, this Dan Lanning. I would say that was huge. I mean, I would put them even above Iowa because of what had happened there early in the season to Oregon in week two and how down everybody was on that program because a lot of people had Dan Lanning and this Oregon team in a national championship before the season started. And it went off the rails really quick. And that goes a long way, that went over USC, over a rival there on the West Coast, to getting them back in the right side of the conversation.
20: Who had a better week than Jeremiah Smith? The Buckeyes wide receiver, 4 touchdowns last week in their blowout win over Illinois. Who does he remind Pro Football Hall of Famer Larry Fitzgerald of? How about Calvin Johnson?
4: Oh, Larry. My goodness. He's an absolute mutant. I mean, I hear a lot of comparisons. I just think about him as Calvin Johnson, because Calvin Johnson was the same, 6'4", 230 pounds. He could run every single route in route tree. He was incredibly difficult to tackle. And, I see a lot of those comparisons because they're both like physical freaks and also have that killer mindset that he has. I mean, scoring 4 touchdowns last week. And I remember seeing the defensive back talking to him, and he just completely broke their will. And, he's going to take the league by storm when he gets in there next year.
20: Amber, it certainly matters which team gets the number one overall pick in the NFL draft. But there's a very real chance Jeremiah Smith goes number one overall.
6: Yeah, a very real possibility. Now, you have to not need a quarterback, and so that's what you're doing when you're referencing it matters what team ends up picking there at number one. But if you're able to sustain with getting a quarterback a little bit later in the first round or in the second round, then yeah, you're probably going to go ahead and take a shot at who everybody seems to sort of unanimously agree right now is the best player in all of college football, and we expected him to be there. He just didn't really have his coming out party until this past week, so he had a hell of a week.
20: Amber Wilson, who had a worse week than Desmond Stevens from USC? This was the kid who had the dirty hit on Dante Moore. And if that wasn't bad enough, it was the reaction afterward. It was the celebrating afterward. And you could even lump Lincoln Riley into this who had a worse week conversation, because he seemingly was completely unaware of anything that was going on with his team. Desmond Stevens ended up suspended for one game.
6: It's hard to say that anybody had a worse week than Desmond Stevens. He really played himself. Not with the hit. The hit is one thing. Obviously, a gross hit. Dante Moore ends up being incredibly injured, concussed, but it was a very, very gruesome concussion on the field. It was the type of one that you're concerned, is he going to get back up? Is he going to be okay whatsoever? And during that time, for a player that's taken off the field in an ambulance, for the dude who hit him to be celebrating, and then, by the way, after getting ejected, is somehow back there on the sidelines like the cheerleader for his team. The whole thing was gross and disgusting, and he kept doubling down. And more than anything, it was unbelievably immature. So he showed himself. It's hard to imagine anybody had a worse week than Desmond Stevens.
20: Who had a worse week than Shane Beamer? It really seems like the South Carolina head coach here, they take on Kentucky this afternoon. It really seems like he's losing control of his team. And now you have reports from Pete Thamel that, depending on his performance today, he might wind up benching Lenora Sellers.
6: That's wild. Lenora Sellers, who was projected to be maybe the best quarterback in all of college football a couple of years ago. And then here we are with South Carolina. So disappointing. I like Shane Beamer a lot. Ryan McGee was on with us earlier. He said he's known Shane Beamer since they were kids. There's a lot of people around college football who like Shane Beamer, who are surprised at how bad South Carolina is right now under Shane Beamer. It's a very tough look right now. They've got to right this ship today. This is a must win today for the South Carolina Gamecocks.
20: Finally, who had a worse week than the Michigan Wolverines? If it wasn't bad enough that Western Michigan essentially came into the Big House at the beginning of the season and won that game, then you lose by a point last week on the final play of the game.
6: Karma's a
20: Iowa.
6: Mother bleeper. That's yep. what it is. It's yep. karma. It's always going to get you, Jonathan Zaslow.
20: Tune in for Football Sunday action as the Buffalo Bills host the New England Patriots. 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So on College Football Campus Tour, powered by Bloom Energy here on ESPN Radio, we like taking a look before all of the games get going. Which teams moved up? Which teams moved down the most? If we're talking about which teams moved up this week in the AP poll, you got to start with the Florida Gators here, Amber. They moved up 13 spots. 2 weeks ago, unranked. They then move up from 21 to 8 after their 52-28 win over Ole Miss. They've gone from unranked to top 10 in 2 weeks, as I mentioned there. And the Gators, Amber, top 10 for the first time in 5 years. We'll get to more on the Florida Gators coming up. Mississippi State, they moved up 8 spots to number 16 after their win over Missouri. The Miami Hurricanes, they went from 6 to 4. Ohio State moved up from 7 to 5, and Iowa up 3 spots after the aforementioned miracle last-second win over Michigan. And you know what? How about Oregon? Dan Lanning and them boys with the road win over USC led to a 5-spot move from 20 to 15.
6: They moved up after moving down dramatically, obviously, at the start of the season. Listen, you and I take issue with the AP poll each and every week because it does feel like there's a lot of bias based on what voters thought in the preseason. It's hard to get away from where you thought these teams were going to be versus where they are. We are at a point here in week 5 where there is starting to be enough resume where it's got to be about resume, Zaslow, and not projections. This week's going to go a long way towards that.
20: Ole Miss, for the teams that dropped the most in the AP poll this week, dropped 5 spots from number 4 to number 9. Yes, they got crushed by the Gators, 52-28. But as we mentioned earlier, I'm totally cool with them remaining in the top 10 because if we're going to give the respect to Florida, it's got to work both ways. If Florida's going to move all the way from 21 to 8, wow, that must mean that they beat a really good team. So, okay, Ole Miss, if Florida moves all the way up because they're that good, then how far should Ole Miss actually drop for losing on the road against a really good team? I'm good with them still remaining in the top 10.
6: It's sort of like, is it that Ole Miss is that bad or Florida's that good? And the voters kind of said it's that Florida is that good. And if you feel like that, it's the same thing when we talked about Ohio State losing to Texas.
20: Yeah.
6: If you feel like that is more about Texas pulling it off and being that much better there at the very end of the game against Ohio State, then you can't punish Ohio State too much for losing to that team. And so that's what the voters did here by keeping all of those teams in the top 10.
20: Tennessee dropped 3 spots from 14 to 17 after their home loss to Texas. USC dropped 6 spots from 12 to 18 after the aforementioned loss at home against Oregon. Missouri dropped 6 spots from 19 to 25. That feels like reputation only. They're an SEC team, so we're going to keep you ranked. I don't know why Missouri is still ranked.
6: I don't know why Mizzou is still ranked. I like it because I'm a Gators fan, and we play them today. So if we pull this off today in Missouri, then we get to say we beat another ranked team. But I don't understand it. They shouldn't be.
20: And the teams that fell completely out of the top 25 this week, number 13, Penn State, after their loss to Wisconsin. Well, guess what? Last night, they lost. They got crushed at Northwestern. Louisville was number 16. They dropped out of the rankings after they lost at home to Wake Forest. Number 18, Michigan, would then drop out of the rankings after their home loss to Iowa. And Texas A&M was 21. They lose and get crushed at LSU. They also fell completely out of the AP poll this week. We have no score updates yet. Actually, no, sorry. UCF with an early score on the road is already up 7-0 at number 20, Houston. The other games, Notre Dame, UNC, Alabama, Mississippi State,
3: Boston College, SMU. Those games are scoreless. Alongside Amber Wilson, I'm Jonathan Zaslow. It's week five in college football. I mean, some teams are starting to show us, are they for real? While others, not so much. That's next on ESPN Radio's College Football Campus Tour, powered by Bloom Energy.
42: 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It's an SEC showdown in Knoxville. Tennessee came up short against top-ranked Texas in its conference opener. Now, the Vols look to bounce back as the 3-1 Auburn Tigers come to town. Coverage begins today at 3 Eastern, with kickoff at 3:30 Eastern on ESPN Radio.
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11: This will be Love's 36-yard field goal attempt. Tutton holding, Epling snapping from the right hash. Good snap. The ball is down. The kick is on its way. The kick is up and good.
12: He missed it.
11: The crowd thought it was good. And the official said no go. The Panthers win. A big upset in Blacksburg.
20: Call courtesy of the Pittsburgh Panthers Radio Network as Pitt wins at Virginia Tech 35-33, not without controversy. 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Jonathan Zaslow, Amber Wilson here. So you heard, not only did the crowd immediately react there in Blacksburg to what they thought was a game-winning field goal with no time left, but correct me if I'm wrong, fireworks also went off as well.
6: That's what it sounded like. It did. I think that everyone thought, including clearly the Pitt Panthers announcer, everyone thought the kick was good initially, and then it wasn't because the judge did not think it was good, who was standing under the upright in question. He said that it was wide. Who the hell knows? Because the kick was really high, Jonathan Zaslow, and because it was above the uprights, apparently not reviewable. Only reviewable if it's between the uprights or right outside of the uprights, which is absolute nonsense and lunacy. And we learned that's the NCAA rule when this kick happened, and they could not review it because it was too high, you know, in the place that we would need to actually review it, because it's hard to see in real time.
20: So that's true, what Amber is saying there. Here is the rule, all right, as far as being able to review field goal attempts. This is per the NCAA rule book. Reviewable scoring plays include field goal attempts if and only if the ball is ruled A, below or above the crossbar, or B, inside or outside the upright when it is lower than the top of the uprights. If the ball is higher than the top of the uprights as it crosses the end line, like last night, the play may not be reviewed. So what they're telling you here, Amber, is when the play is really difficult to be able to tell with the naked eye, you are not allowed to review.
6: Right.
20: That's what they're telling
6: you. When you need to review it, you can't review it.
20: Right. That's what they're telling
6: you. You can see it with the naked eye when it's either above or below or inside or outside of the actual uprights, the big yellow thingies, then we can review it when we don't need to review it because everybody can see it, and that's when it's not called wrong.
20: And look, you know, still we're like 14 hours removed from the finish of that game. I don't think anyone really knows if it was good or not.
6: Nope.
20: It's really, really difficult to tell. I thought watching it live that it was good. The kicker, who I would think the kicker actually would have the best
6: angle.
20: Not best angle, but I feel like the kicker would know best if it went in or not. It came off his foot. This is what he does. He's a kicker. Like, I feel like he knows if it was good or not. He certainly thought it was good.
6: Right.
20: Watching it live, I thought it was good. The replays I've seen, while really difficult to tell,
6: really hard to know.
20: If I had to say good or no good, I think it was good.
6: It was coming from the right hash, so it's really hard. It's a weird angle. It's a difficult angle, and it's a really high kick. So it looks like, to me, it goes through the uprights, above the uprights, but I could see how it would be wide left in that scenario as well, and maybe be outside. If only we had technology to decipher these things in 2026, when airplanes can practically fly themselves, Jonathan Zaslow.
20: Now, look,
6: And cars can drive themselves.
20: Well, I'm still waiting for my hoverboard.
6: And my groceries get delivered to my door.
20: James Franklin gets a ton of criticism over the years of not being able to win big games, of not being good in spots like this. Do you have a problem with, this was a 16-play drive, okay, to end the game. This was not quick. This was a 16-play drive where once Virginia Tech got to the Pitt 19, they didn't really do anything with the football anymore. They kind of sat on it as opposed to trying to get even closer. And like you said, this was from the right hash mark. It wasn't in the center of the field. It makes the kick, you know, exceptionally more difficult. Do you have an issue with the way James Franklin handled the final few plays?
6: Not really. I mean, I guess it would have been nice to try to line it up for a better angle. It's not an exceptionally long kick. What you're trying to do is protect the football in that spot. There must be reason that he's concerned about his team's ability to protect the football. So I'll defer to James Franklin there. I don't know if I think that's particularly controversial, but I understand your point. As a fan, you'd probably want him to push it.
20: So, controversial finish last night with Virginia Tech losing at home 35-33. Let's get you some updates here on what's going on with this early window. Alabama all over Mississippi State to start this one.
6: Yikes.
20: Pick six as Alabama, pending the extra point, is now ahead 13-0 halfway through the first quarter. UCF leads number 20, Houston 7-0. UNC on the board first at home, 7-0. Tar Heels leading number 3, Notre Dame. And Boston College and SMU, they are scoreless in that one. Amber, let's do a little for real or not for real. I'm Jonathan Zaslow. She's Amber Wilson, College Football Campus Tour, powered by Bloom Energy. Iowa Hawkeyes, they are at home today. Huge game against Ohio State. Pending the outcome of today's game, for real or not for real?
6: Yeah, I'll tell you today at 3:30. I guess I'm going to go fair. Not for real. I think that defense is for real. The offense has been clicking this season so far, but it's hard. You know, it's a one-point win over Michigan. I can't make too much out of that. I understand it was in the Big House. I understand that's a great win. It's nice that College game day is there. I just don't think they're going to have the same kind of showing today.
20: How about Wake Forest? All right, Wake Forest, we know, played the Miami Hurricanes tough, and right now they are leading Stanford 7-0. Last week they won at Louisville. Wake Forest, for real or not for real?
6: I think that's for real.
20: I think they're for real.
6: I think they're for real. I think that they're a bit of a force there in that conference, and I think that's a really good win on the road against Louisville, and the way that they played Miami, I think is really impressive. So

0: Division Series. Coverage begins with the White Sox at the Guardians at 12:30 Eastern, followed by the Braves at the Dodgers. Then it's the Yankees at the Rays, and finally the Padres at the Brewers. 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
11: A crucial week five in college football. I'm Chris Smith. Right now in the first quarter, Keelan Russell hits Ryan Coleman-Williams for a 15-yard TD strike. Then Dijon Lee goes 30 yards with a pick six as seventh-ranked Alabama all over number 14 Mississippi State 14-0. Watch that on ABC and the ESPN app. Over on ESPN, the Irish looking to extend their program record streak of wins to 15 games. But Billy Edwards hits Shamar Easter for a six-yard score. Then the Irish respond with a C.J. Carr, a 28-yard TD strike. North Carolina and third-ranked Notre Dame knotted up at 7 apiece. And as the Yankees and Rays get ready for Game 1, Aaron Judge is not on the Yankees roster for the series as he deals with a calf strain. And ESPN's Tim Kirchen says New York will have their hands full with the AL East champions at the trial.
12: The Yankees pitching is that good, and they're swinging the bats a whole lot better now. But the Rays are different than any other team in the American League. The way they play the game, they put more bunts in play by a mile than any team in the American League. Fundamentally, they play the game as well as anybody in baseball.

0: Their pitching is well above average. They don't walk people. They put the ball in play, and they are stunningly good at the Trop.
1: 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Bagent took the majority of the first-team reps at practice this week, and Case Keenum will serve as the backup, sources told Rappaport.
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4: Alongside Amber Wilson, I'm Jonathan Zaslow. 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Alabama sucks the life out of the building there in Starkville with a quick 14-0 lead. The second touchdown off of a pick six. But the way Mississippi State, the way you get the crowd back into it, you drive down the field, you score a touchdown of your own. So it is now 14-7. Amber, if this is any sign of what this game is going to look like, this is going to be a really fun one.
5: This is going to be a really fun matchup. I'm thrilled that Mississippi State was able to answer, because there was a moment there that I was thinking, we're about to have a noon dudder on our hands. But here we are with the game that I think we were all anticipating we might see. That pick six was really bad from Kamario Taylor. That's certainly not going to help his Heisman conversation. But if you want to thrust yourself back into it, you get up, you rub some dirt on it, as they say, Jonathan Zaslow, you keep going. And that's what the Bulldogs are doing so far.
4: Notre Dame has also tied their game in Chapel Hill. It is 7-7. And getting word now that the Irish have scored once again. It looks like, 12-yard touchdown pass after an interception has now made it 13-7 Notre Dame, pending the extra point. A game that both Amber Wilson and I are really looking forward to is this afternoon at 3:30 p.m. Eastern time. It is the Florida Gators at number 8 ranked Florida Gators at number 25, Missouri. This comes after the Gators waxed Ole Miss last week, 52-28. Florida is averaging over 50 points per game to start this season. So how do the Gators respond this week at Missouri? Is there any type of emotional letdown that we're thinking about? Because here's the thing, Amber. This feels like the final stop for the Gators before things get really, really real. Because if the Gators can win this week at Missouri, next week they're at home for homecoming against South Carolina, who's having all kinds of problems of their own. And then the week after that, they're in Austin at number 1 Texas. And the only thing standing in between, Texas still being undefeated at that point is the state fair game against Oklahoma. So if the Gators win this one this afternoon, not only do you wind up having an undefeated team at number 1 Texas likely in a couple of weeks, but it could be a matchup of number 1 versus top 5. Like, that would be a monster.
5: Yeah, and that Texas-Oklahoma matchup certainly doesn't look like it does in some seasons when we're setting up that thing. Nobody would have predicted that it would be the Gators game the next week. That might have two undefeated teams pitted against one another. That would be a monster matchup. And then, heck, we could go a week after that, because this is me, the Gator girl, dreaming a little bit, Jonathan Zaslow, when we take on Georgia and Atlanta. Could that game actually be a game from the Florida perspective? Could it actually mean something? I don't remember the last time. It has been years. It has been since Dan Mullen that I have felt like this, Zaslow, where I'm looking ahead at the schedule and actually getting excited about some of these matchups rather than looking ahead at the schedule and thinking, we're going to get trucked, and then we're going to get killed, and then we're going to get murdered, and then we're going to get embarrassed. And that's how it's felt for me the last few years as a Gators fan. So this is all types of exciting, but you cannot trip and fall against Mizzou on the road, an SEC opponent. That's never easy. And of course, right now, everyone's buying into the hype. So that also makes me nervous. When every show's leading with you, when they're talking about SEC football, is that too much Kool-Aid that Jaden Baugh is going to be drinking, or that Aaron Filo is going to be drinking, and the rest of these Gator boys? And so we'll see what ends up happening. But it's a big game today. It's a big game every week now from here on out for a Florida team that actually has expectations all of a sudden.
4: Now, it is homecoming in Missouri this weekend. And normally, a team tries to schedule homecoming against a team that they feel they're going to send their fans and their alumni home really happy. And so the Gators are at Missouri this afternoon for Missouri's homecoming game. Well, head coach of the Florida Gators, John Sumrall, doesn't care.
6: I have zero concerns about anybody's homecoming, our homecoming. It's a football game. I do know this. The last four trips we've gone to Missouri, we've lost three of them. So if we think it's going to be a freaking cakewalk, I don't care if it's homecoming or whatever, we're in for a rude awakening, you know. And so we've got to get ready to play a really good football team on the road in a place that's not going well for us.
4: We know there are high stakes, Amber, every week now with the Gators at this point because expectations change. But I feel like we're also going to learn a little bit this afternoon about John Sumrall and the control that he has over that locker room, because he's certainly making it sound like he's not going to allow his team to look past this game or have any type of emotional letdown. So I think we're going to learn how much of that John Sumrall is able to actually instill in his locker room.
5: Sumrall is coming off so likable. He's such a football guy, Jonathan Zaslow. And even the way in that clip that he's saying, we have lost at Missouri. We have stumbled and fallen there. And it wasn't him. He wasn't anywhere near those Gators teams.
4: No, but he's completely bought in.
5: And that he feels like it's a we. And he wants these players to feel like, no, that was us, and we can't do that again. And that's a beautiful thing. The reality is this game, the homecoming for Mizzou against us, was scheduled many years ago when Billy Napier was our head coach. This has nothing to do with this version of the Florida Gators. And so if you're John Sumrall, you want your team to go in there and remind Mizzou of that. It is a new day here at Florida. And so far, they have done just that all throughout this season. They did that against Auburn on the road. They did that against Ole Miss at home. We got to do that against Missouri on the road today.
4: Look, this weekend is going to tell us again a little bit about the Florida Gators. Here's Kirk Herbstreit.
7: We're 4 or 5 weeks into this season, but they have become a huge story. But in my opinion, this will be the week, Pat, that we learn maybe even more about the wiring of this team with a first-year head coach.
4: And look, I think it's okay for expectations to change. Like, Amber, going into this season, we're both Florida grads, but I don't know anyone who loves the University of Florida and Florida Gator football more than Amber Wilson. What would your expectation for the Gators be going into this season?
5: Going into the season?
4: Yeah.
5: I really had none. I mean, I was hoping that...
4: What would have made you happy then?
5: Oh, what would have made me thrilled is it double your win total from last year. We only won 4 games last year. Hell, if we had won 6 games this year, I probably would have been excited. Obviously, my expectation has shifted now that we're sitting here at 4-0. We only
4: won
5: 2
4: more
5: games.
4: Like, I think it's okay for expectations to change. Once you have evidence, once you have new information in front of you, I think it's okay for expectations to change. And I think the expectation now should be to make the playoffs.
5: I mean, here's the reality. I didn't know who our quarterback was for most of summer. Aaron Filo won a quarterback battle. A lot of Gator Nation didn't expect anything from the Georgia Tech transfer. Jaden Baugh we knew was fantastic, but that's about all we knew. I didn't think this defense was going to be any good. Heck, through the first 2 weeks, I didn't think we had a D-line. And then all of a sudden, the last couple of weeks, our D-line has been absolutely monstrous, and we've absolutely had a passing attack. So it's been at every turn surprising to me. Yes, we always had some weapons and pieces on this team. I never expected it to come together as quickly as it had. And as the weeks roll by, and as I watch this team in depth, Jonathan Zaslow, it's hard to not start believing and getting excited. But I do think that Mizzou is a real test because we ran all over Ole Miss last weekend. Jaden Baugh just, I mean, he was their daddy, Jonathan Zaslow. That's the only way to say it. And I don't know if the Tigers are going to allow that. Mizzou is a much better run defense than Ole Miss is as a run defense. They rank 19 nationally in yards allowed per carry. They can theoretically on paper limit Jaden Baugh. And so how do the Gators respond to that with their passing game? How does Aaron Filer? Last week, our three main receivers, Aaron Filer's favorite targets, they only had, I believe, 7 catches overall collectively. We did it on the ground last week. It's we, because I'm part of this whole thing.
4: It's we.
5: So don't come at me for saying we. And we did it on the ground last week. And this week, I think it's going to have to look a little bit different. I've been really excited with what we've seen and really excited, heck, from what we've seen from that coaching staff as well and how they've been able to adjust. Today is going to be another adjustment for this Florida team.
4: College Football Campus Tour is home this weekend. I'm from the Zaslow Mansion. Amber's from the Amber Palace. I didn't know she had a palace. This was breaking news earlier today. Next week, though, we are back out on the road. We are going to be in Gainesville. It is going to be homecoming. The Swamp will likely be rocking. Really, really excited for our trip next week as Florida will be taking on the South Carolina Gamecocks. And let's update you on the games going on right now. UNC just threw another interception, so things could be on the verge of getting ugly there in Chapel Hill as Notre Dame leads North Carolina 14-7. UCF still leads number 20, Houston 7-0. SMU is on top of Boston College 6-3, and Alabama with a 14-7 lead over Mississippi State with 1 second remaining in the first quarter. Alabama is once again driving the football down the field. They're in plus territory at the Mississippi State 30-yard line. 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Jonathan Zaslow, Amber Wilson, coming up next, the moment you've all been waiting for. Our picks are next, right here on ESPN Radio.
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4: Notre Dame now with a 14-7 lead at UNC. They are in North Carolina territory. Late in the first quarter, that game could get out of hand early here unless UNC stops turning the football over. College Football Campus Tour is powered by Bloom Energy. She's Amber Wilson. I'm Jonathan Zaslow. Other games that are currently in action right now. Number 7, Alabama. They just took a 20-7 lead over Mississippi State. That is pending the extra point. It was a 20-yard touchdown run, and nobody's playing defense in that one.
5: No, there's no defense in this game. The defenses forget to show up in this game. And Mississippi State's defense, by the way, has been good up until this game. Statistically, almost as good as Alabama's this season. Keelon Russell certainly helping the Heisman conversation for him right now, more than on the other side for Mississippi State. But Keelon Russell with that long run for a touchdown.
4: The only stop that's been made so far on four possessions was the interception, the pick six that Mississippi State threw. So technically, even that drive resulted in a touchdown, as both teams are scoring at will, seemingly, at this point. All right. Also, UCF with a 7-0 lead over Houston. They are through one quarter. And Boston College now with a touchdown has taken a 10-6 lead over number 21 SMU. They are late in the first there, and they are just now kicking off in Athens. It is number 2 Georgia hosting Vanderbilt. That game is on SEC Network. Let's make our picks.
3: Auburn at number 17 Tennessee.
4: Coverage begins right here on ESPN Radio and the ESPN app at 3 p.m. Eastern Time, as Auburn is desperately looking for a victory. Number 17, Tennessee, is desperately looking for a victory. This is the old something's got to give game. Yeah. That's what's going on here. I got the Volunteers. I got Tennessee bouncing back. A huge, you know, effort last week at Neyland Stadium against Texas. They fall just short late in that one. I got Tennessee on the home field this afternoon.
5: You love Knoxville, Tennessee. That was one of our favorite stops on our tour last year. That is a really, really fun college.
4: I like the I like the state of Tennessee in general.
5: I do too. The state of Tennessee gets a big thumbs up from me, but Knoxville is so cool. The river right there, that everybody parties on boats and yachts before the game. That's quite literally part of the tailgating that is so darn cool about the University of Tennessee. One of the more underrated storylines in this game, because I love when a coach has coached at the other school, and so you have the familiarity. And the question is, whose familiarity is going to help them more? Alex Golish was the OC there for a couple years under Josh Heupel in Tennessee. Actually, the year Tennessee had one of their best offenses in Tennessee history, that 2022 team. So is Heupel more familiar with Golish? Is Golish more familiar with Heupel? Who does it give an edge to?
4: All the old who's more familiar with game.
5: Who's more familiar game. Even one of Golish's players on the Auburn team played for him at Tennessee, at University of South Florida, one of the favorite targets there, and now at Auburn. 13 players went from USF to Auburn to follow Alex Golish. He's, I think, a heck of a coach. I think it was a good hire for Auburn. All of that being said, that is a very tough place to play. It's going to be a big-time environment. You have questions about the freshman quarterback for Tennessee. You saw it last week. Playing on the road is tough when you're a freshman. Playing at home is incredibly helpful. Give me Tennessee.
3: Number 5, Ohio State. At number 14, Iowa.
4: We went over it earlier. We love waving at the kids in the hospital, showing your support for them as they're battling their own fight there. Number 14, Iowa, hosting number 5, Ohio State. It was the site of College Game Day today. For the first time in 20 years, Ohio State, I think they have a little bit too much offense for Iowa. I don't think Iowa's going to be able to score enough to win this one. Give me the Buckeyes on the road.
5: Yeah, the problem for me here is that Iowa always plays teams tightly, not named Ohio State. Ohio State, the last couple years, put up 54 on Iowa, put up 35 on Iowa. And largely the problem is Ohio State's receivers always cook on the outside versus this very good Iowa Hawkeyes defense. Well, cooking on the outside, now we have Jeremiah Smith doing that, who's the best player in college football. It's just going to be too much, I think, that connection between Sayan and Smith there. Give me Ohio State.
3: Number 8, Florida. At number 25, Missouri.
4: Oh, I mean, what are we talking here? A very unbiased opinion about to come from both of us. That game is on ABC at 3:30 p.m. Eastern Time. Amber, what are we even doing here? It's the Florida Gators. Missouri is not going to be able to hang around with the offense here. Give me the Gators, and give me the Gators big.
5: It's just two Gator grads sitting here with completely objective, totally
4: very
5: professional
4: honest
5: review. Totally professional
4: not
5: views.
4: Not biased.
5: Totally unbiased.
4: Can't be bought.
5: We cannot be bought. Do I bleed orange and blue if you cut me open? Yeah. Does that matter when I make opinions about college football on the radio?
4: Yes.
5: Obviously not. But
4: oh, no.
5: Yeah, it does. Yeah, it depends who's listening. If one of the bosses is listening, the answer to that question is no. But if we're going to give me true serum, let's be honest, diehard Gator here, Florida beats Mizzou today. We keep rolling.
3: Number 24, Kentucky at South Carolina.
4: On the SEC Network at 4:15 p.m. Eastern Time. Now, South Carolina, all kinds of trouble Shane Beamer is having. And there is word coming from Pete Thamel that if he struggles this afternoon, Lenora Sellers could wind up seeing the bench. Number 24, Kentucky, has played teams hard, all right? They went into Texas A&M. They won that game. It was a huge victory at the time. They played Alabama tough, especially in the first half. Give me Kentucky on the road in this one, Amber.
5: Yeah, the Wildcats are able to run all over teams, and I don't know what to make of South Carolina. I don't really know where it's gone wrong. I thought Lenora Sellers was going to be a lot better than he's been. He has a really tough time finishing games down the stretch. I know this game is at South Carolina. I know it's a pressure cooker for South Carolina. I got to go with the road team. How can I go with South Carolina here when I don't even know if Lenora Sellers is going to finish the game? He might get benched, which is crazy talk. Let's go Kentucky.
3: Number 10, BYU at TCU.
4: So TCU is coming off of a loss at UCF. Of course, you know, the other game against a Power 4 team, they lost at the opening game of the season overseas against UNC. BYU has been a good story so far this year. They're a top 10 team in the country. Give me BYU over TCU.
5: Yeah, I mean, Kalani Sitake has an incredible team. The offense has been about as efficient as you can ask for BYU. Number one in yards per play, number two in success rate, number two in yards per drop back. I can keep going on and on. Bear Brockmeyer has been a star there for them. Give me BYU.
3: Number four, Miami at Clemson.
4: I am very excited about this one, Amber. Everyone here in South Florida is very excited about this one.
5: Another Hurricane unbiased fans, game for you.
4: Not biased whatsoever. Hurricane fans don't forget, all right? During that national championship run, 8, 9, 10 years ago, Clemson Tigers, I mean, they had no problem embarrassing the Hurricanes. Well, guess what? Shoes on the other foot at this point. The rent is due. Number four, Miami. They walk into Death Valley tonight. They are going to crush Clemson. It's going to be ugly for Dabo Swinney and them boys. Give me the Miami Hurricanes big.
5: Did I get my law degree from the University of Miami? Yes, I did. Does that factor into my...
4: Yes.
5: It does not.
4: Oh,
5: but here's the deal. LSU, it looked like they were playing in a different league than Clemson in terms of that talent disparity. I think it's going to look more of the same with Miami. Although Clemson's been a little bit better of late, still give me the Hurricanes to get it done in Death Valley.
4: And those are picks for today's action. There you have it. Amber. See you next weekend in Gainesville for College Football Campus Tour powered by Bloom Energy. We'll see you there next week right here on ESPN Radio.
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0: I'm Dave Mager. Bears quarterback Tyson Bagent will start against the Jets Sunday. That's from NFL Network's Ian Rappaport. Indianapolis wide receiver Keenan Allen out for the game of the Commanders at London. Baseball, American League Division Series Game 1, White Sox and Cleveland scoreless in the first. Hagen Smith, Parker Messick on the mound. Tonight, Yankees at Tampa Bay. Aaron Judge remains out with a sore calf. National League Atlanta at the Dodgers. No starter announced yet for the Braves. Tarek Skubal for L.A. Later, San Diego at Milwaukee. ESPN's Buster Olney looking forward to that one.
1: Because you've got baseball's best team from the regular season, the Brewers, who won 103 games, versus the hottest team in baseball, the Padres, who are 43-18 since July 24. That's 114-win pace.
0: Padres pitcher Walker Buehler is on the postseason paternity list, replaced for now by Randy Vasquez. College football, these are second quarter scores. Alabama 21, Mississippi State 7. Keelon Russell with a touchdown throw and a touchdown run. It's on ABC. Over on ESPN, C.J. Carr. Three touchdown throws for the Irish. Notre Dame 21, North Carolina 7. UCF leading Houston 7-0. Boston College 10, SMU 6. And Iowa State over West Virginia 14-7. 13 games in the NHL all tonight. Ottawa at Toronto, first game for the Senators. Chicago at Buffalo. Montreal at Pittsburgh. And the 2-0 Boston Bruins at Minnesota.
2: Hey, it's Evan Cohen. Coming up Monday, we'll recap a jam-packed football weekend, the divisional playoff rounds in Major League Baseball, as well as get you ready for a big matchup in the NFC South. 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
1: He has been the commissioner since 1993.
2: Yikes.
1: Gary Bettman. Why yikes? That's a better part of 33 years. Why yikes?
2: It's hard to believe how quickly it goes, like the blink of an eye. And it's been great, and it still is great, which is why I keep doing it.
1: Well, the backstory is interesting, because you were at the NBA.
2: Yep.
1: They have an opening. They call over to the NBA. You're right there with David Stern at the time. You probably weren't thinking about it, and now we're sitting here 33 years later, right?
2: Well, it was a little more complicated than that. But at the end of the day, I had been at the NBA for a dozen years. And the NHL conducted a search because John Ziegler was no longer the president, and they had an interim president, and they were looking for somebody to modernize and grow the game of hockey at. I had always been a hockey fan. You know, growing up in New York, you had all the majors. I went to Cornell, where hockey was the sport, and I loved the game, and this was a great opportunity. You know, I could have stayed at the NBA and with David forever, but I decided, having this opportunity to sort of do my own thing on a sport that I knew I loved, was a great opportunity.
3: Commissioner, we've seen an explosion of growth with the prosperity of the sport. We're seeing contracts continue to go up. We saw a record-setting deal by Cale Makar with the Avs. I'm curious to know, did you envision this type of growth, and where do you see the next evolution for the game?
2: That's a great question, and there are really two ways to focus on it. One, the nature of our system, the three-level cap, not a penny more or less than 50% to the players as a whole, the hard team cap, and the only exception under certain circumstances is injury, and then there's a player cap. No player can sign a contract for more than 20% in any given year of what the cap is when the contract's signed. And so players getting money that fits within that system is great. And it's why our competitive balance is as extraordinary as it is. We had a record number of come-from-behind games. We had a record number of close games. You look at our regular season, it goes down to the wire. And then anything happens in the playoffs, you couple the cap with revenue sharing and everybody can compete. You put that all together, that's why the game is as good as it is, emphasizing speed and skill, and the young players have never been better. The other side of that equation is the fact that the cap is starting to go up a lot, and I know a lot of people in the media, not you guys, but say, well, cap can't keep going up like this. Post-COVID, we're coming off the fact that the cap was flat for a bunch of years so that we could recover the monies that we overpaid on the 50% when we weren't playing. Mm. And so we decided with the Players Association, we didn't want to have one year where the cap went up $30 or $40 million, because that would mess up the salary structure of clubs, and it would be unfair to the players who happen not to be free agents. Mm-hmm. So we've been bringing it back gradually. It'll take another year or two to even out, and then the salary cap and salaries will increase at the same rate as revenues do. So the system is actually working the way it's supposed to, and it's what's giving us the extraordinary competitive balance.
4: Gary, I want to talk about hockey as a globalized sport. You know, we're in the middle of the NFL season, and we just saw a game in Brazil. I know a focus for them is certainly to expand internationally, but hockey is a more globalized sport than American football anyway. How important is that for you and your offices, the international aspect of hockey?
2: Well, we're playing two games this season in Dusseldorf. We're playing two games in Helsinki, regular season games. We've been playing regular season games throughout Europe for more than the last decade and longer. 30% of our players, roughly, come from outside of North America. Mm-hmm. So there are two parts to that equation. One, there are hockey fans in those countries who want to see where the players from their countries, how well they're doing, and seeing them play in what is the world's best hockey league, which is why the best players in the world come here. So that's important as well. And we want to continue to encourage the development of world-class hockey players from those countries to continue coming to play here. It's what makes our league and our game so strong. So the international component is strong from a player standpoint and a competitive standpoint, but it's also important for us to reach fans in those countries to help grow the game of hockey. You know, we're not looking at starting leagues in Europe. There are professional leagues there now that are quite strong and probably wouldn't love it if we, you know, decided we were going to start a league in Europe. But what it does do is help grow the game of hockey and make those leagues in Europe even stronger.
3: Commissioner, I want to marry Michelle's question with an answer that you gave in my question. The international markets and the competitive balance of the league. Now, we understand that that's important to the growth of any major sport in this continent, but I'm curious to know how the title drought in Canada has impacted the NHL, because you're talking about two original six franchises being in that country, and the fact that we've gone so long without a Canadian title. I'm curious to know how you think that impacts the overall product and the appetite for the sport.
2: Well, I think it makes some of our Canadian fans a little cranky, which is understandable. Because hockey is so important in Canada. I mean, if you think about hockey in Canada, think about the NFL in the U.S. Mm-hmm. I mean, it's that intense and maybe even more at all levels of the game. You know, our system is designed with revenue sharing and the cap to enable all teams to be competitive. I just think it's one of those fluky things. There are a lot of teams in the United States that haven't won the cup in that period of time. But when you look at what's happening in Montreal, they have a great young team. When you look at Edmonton, where they've come mm-hmm. close, yep. you know, and I think McDavid is on a mission yes. to win the cup. There's optimism in Toronto over the retooling and the fact that they got the first pick in the draft this year. So I don't think you can suggest it's anything more than a coincidence. But I know there's a yearning for a Stanley Cup for one of the Canadian teams. But also, I view us, we're one league. It just so happens that seven of our franchises are in Canada, but we are one North American league.
1: Have you guys already put in place any kinds of plans? Crosby, Ovechkin, I don't know what the future is. I don't believe they have said as such. I know Crosby's in the last year of his contract. Ovechkin, we've thought it's his last year for the last 20 years, I feel like. Are there league plans in place for those two?
2: Well, ultimately, we're going to celebrate their careers, and I hope that doesn't happen for years to come. They have both been absolute marvels in terms of their duration, their ability to play for two decades. And, you know, when the time comes, we're going to miss them and we'll celebrate them. But you get some indication of how we celebrate Alex, for example, when he was on the goal chase, right? Yeah. It was well chronicled and it was well celebrated. And, you know, it was given the attention that it deserved. But again, these are two great players who mean so much to our game, both on and off the ice.
3: Commissioner, I'm curious to know where you see the league in terms of expansion beyond where we're currently at.
2: I'm getting that question a lot these days, and it's a good question. When we focus on expansion, and it's ultimately for the Board of Governors to decide whether or not we're going to expand, you look at ownership, most important for any franchise in any sport, the market, whether or not there's a suitable state-of-the-art arena, and then what does it do to make the league stronger? We haven't embarked on a formal process where we said, we want to expand, get your applications in, but we have been fielding expressions of interest, most notably in Texas right now, but in other places, including Atlanta as well. And ultimately, we're going to have to study it and take it to the board and see whether or not there is an appetite to expand. I believe some teams probably aren't in favor of expansion because they like their rosters and they don't want to make it even more difficult to compete. And by the way, in terms of competing, the way we brought the last two expansion teams into the league, Vegas and Seattle, they were competitive on day one. And I think some clubs are focused on that and others are saying, you know what? if going to a major market will make us stronger and give us a broader footprint. Because, again, compared to the other three majors, we have seven teams in Canada, and we're doubled or tripled up in New York, New Jersey, and Southern California. We're in 22 U.S. markets. You know, maybe it would make us stronger as on a national basis if we picked up a couple of more top 10 markets. So that's something we're going to have to evaluate, and I think the jury is out on it, at least at this moment.
4: Interesting. You've touched a little bit about the business side of things that we can anticipate, some storylines, but what are you most excited about?
2: I miss the game. After I present the Stanley Cup, when I'm coming home after work at night, I have to figure out what to do with myself because there's no hockey to watch.
4: Yeah.
2: We're excited. The game is so competitive, you know, and I mentioned some of the statistics before. Something like 54% of our games are tied at some point in the third period. Our games are predictably unpredictable. Mm. Our competitive balance is extraordinary. There are no easy nights for any of our teams. The races go down to the wire to get into the playoffs. And then, as you know from watching our playoffs, anything can happen. I'm excited to be back and watching hockey again. And I know our fans are and our players are. So, you know, this is a great time of year. Yeah, it's a crowded time of year. You mentioned it. There's a lot going on, but we know hockey fans will be back.
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0: The following segment is for entertainment purposes only. 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
18: All right, 888-729-3776, 888-SAY-ESPN. With that in mind, we are taking your calls here and questions for Dad as we get going. I feel like you would have been proud of me, Dad, yesterday. Went and I had to show my fiance after I changed our filter after the quarterly alarm went off the gift of clean air that we are being given back in the house. It's always the rock that you built this church on. So I felt like I made you proud. I'll send you the picture after the show. That thing was hurting. It looked like Pompeii up there, so it was due for the change.
10: Yeah, I'm glad you did. You know, you don't want those airborne spores floating around the house. You don't want that. Want to take care of it. Don't want me breathing that in. Not for you, not for your fiance, not for the dog either.
18: No, no, not for Gumbo. Lord knows pugs have a tough enough time breathing. Yep. We don't need to make it any harder. Let's go to the lines and talk to Casey in Florida. Casey, you're on the Golics here on ESPN Radio. What's your question for Dad?
20: Hey, good morning. Thanks for having me. I just became the manager of my four-year-old T-ball team, and the parents already started yapping at the first practice. Can you give me some fatherly advice on how to manage a T-ball team?
10: So let me tell you what. T-ball can be the most fun or the most frustrating if you let it, okay? Because as you know, the players will do anything but pay attention, and you'll try so hard to say only the person get the ball that the ball is hit to, but inevitably, whenever the ball is hit, every player charges it. You just enjoy the moment that they're out there playing. As far as parents are concerned, so I did this when I coached my kids, and my dad did this much more sternly when he was coaching us. I got the parents all together, and it depended what level. You know, now, so we're talking T-ball. You get them together, and you say, listen, this is fun. The first thing is fun. The second thing is fundamentals. If you can learn any fundamentals at that age, you'll try. But for the most part, it's going to be fun. We're not taking anything serious. Kids will move around in the field. Infield will be outfield. Outfield will be infield. And if you don't like the way I'm managing, you can take your kid to another team, right? You can do that. But these are T-ball kids. This is so non-competitive. The whole idea has to be fun. But don't talk to the parents in front of the kids.
18: Ooh.
10: Separate the parents from the kids when you have that discussion.
18: All right, that is sound advice. And I feel like, especially in this day and age, probably some of the most needed, because the kids present certain challenges, but it seems like the parenting nightmare stories have gotten increased tenfold.
10: When I was playing 11 and 12-year-old baseball, my dad was the manager. And my dad played offensive line, and he was still pretty good size and very intimidating. He was a former Marine. And there was a pop fly.
18: There's no such thing as a former Marine.
10: No, there's no such thing as an ex-Marine.
18: Ex-Marine, that's right, okay.
10: I said ex-Marine one time and got chastised, deserved it. So there was a pop. We were in the field. There's a pop fly to the first baseman. And the other team's manager, a father as well, was the first base coach. And it was right by the bag. And right as the ball was going to the mitt, the dad, the manager, yelled something. And the 11-year-old kid dropped the ball, right? So my dad didn't say anything then. The inning ended. We were coming off the field, and before that coach could go to his dugout, my dad walked on the field, called him over, and walked him out towards center field, had his arm on his shoulder. Unbeknownst to me, my dad was squeezing the life out of his neck. and said, if you ever, ever, and he said it with his back to everybody, ever do that again, he said, I will embarrass you in front of these kids. And he had the grab on his neck. Dude just turned around, walked back, and never said another word.
18: I have to imagine there was so much pee going down that man's legs. Yeah. If you were ever fortunate enough to meet my grandpa Lou, there is one thing. That man could turn it on when he wanted to. And those were not threats. Those were promises that you were getting there. 888-729-3776, 888-SAY-ESPN. Let's go to Nick in Oregon. Nick, you're on the Golics. What's your question for Dad?
1: What's going on, Golic? Thanks for taking my call. Senior, I'm about to be a first-time dad in about a week and a half, and I met my now wife at the University of Oregon. So my question is, where do you draw the line on forcing your fandom on your kid?
10: Wow. That's a tough one to ask because I went to Notre Dame. My brothers went to Notre Dame. My wife went to St. Mary's. So while we tried to position it as, you know, for you and Jake playing football and Sydney swimming, go where you feel comfortable and want to go, yet our house was filled with Notre Dame memorabilia and paraphernalia, just filled. The brainwashing started early. Now, I didn't hear where he said his wife went to Oregon. I don't know where he went.
18: Well, no, he said they met at Oregon. So I'm assuming they both went to Oregon I'm getting, which to me makes it easy.
10: Well, yeah, it does make it, especially if you really dig your school. Do you go back to watch games? Are you a very involved alumni? Then it's easy. You know, you put the Oregon colors, you know, you put them in the kid's bed. You put them everywhere. I would have. But if you don't, if you're kind of come see, come saw about it, then you don't. You keep it neutral.
18: Especially when we're just talking about fandom. Because to your point, you had to approach that differently when we were getting ready to be recruited. This was a big decision about, you know, opportunity, where we wanted to play, all that jazz. If we're just talking about whose colors you rep when you were a kid, that's a no-brainer. You throw that stuff around everywhere, and you go forward and prosper. Go Ducks. 888-729-3776. Let's get one more, and we got Troy in Indy. Troy, you're on the Golics on ESPN Radio. What's your question for Dad?
15: Hey, guys. How's it going?
10: Good.
18: Good.
15: I am currently dating this girl. We've been dating for about 2.5 years, and I am ready for her to move in with me. For context, she lives about 2 hours away, and she wants a ring on her finger before she wants to move, but I would like to live with someone before I even engage. So what do you guys think?
10: Wow. How old are you?
15: I am 25.
18: Okay.
10: Oh, okay.
18: All right.
10: That's a dilemma.
18: Putting the screws to you. Because I recently went through this, and so I can only espouse from my perspective, but going through and learning how to live with somebody, especially, I don't know if you've lived with a significant other in the past before or have gone through that, but you just learn so much about yourselves in the day-to-day processes that are going to define your life. Dad, you've obviously been married much longer than I, who am not even technically married yet. So where did you and Mom fall on this?
10: Well, I mean, we got engaged before we lived together. I was playing in Houston, and your mother was still in Chicago. And then we got engaged in an engagement story that's very embarrassing to me. So we were engaged, and then obviously we didn't live together till we were married. At the end of the day, the woman wins, right? I mean, you need to be comfortable in what you want to do. I get that. But at the end of the day, the woman wins. And if she is not going to move in with you unless she has a ring, well, then you have a choice to make. That's a choice I can't make for you. That's a choice Mike can't make for you. You know, if you feel you need to live with her before you get engaged and she's not going to do that, well, then you're rolling the dice, my friend. You're rolling the dice and you're saying, okay, do I keep her happy? And do you know you want to spend the rest of your life with this woman? Or do you need to live with her first? That's a you choice, my friend. That's what I'm not getting involved in.
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6: I'm Dave Mager for Alabama. 30-yard interception return for a touchdown by Dejon Lee. Keylon Russell, a touchdown throw and a touchdown run. Late second quarter, Alabama 21, Mississippi State 14. Bulldogs running back Fluff Bothwell left the game after one carry with a lower body injury. It's on ABC. On ESPN, C.J. Carr, three touchdown throws, two to Jordan Faison. Notre Dame leading North Carolina 21-7 in the second. These are all second quarter scores. Vanderbilt and Georgia tied at 7. Michigan 14, Minnesota 7. It's Wisconsin leading Michigan State 14-0. Colton Joseph, two touchdown throws, both to Jacob Harris. And Air Force leading Navy 14-3. Auburn at Tennessee. It's on ESPN Radio with the pregame at 3 Eastern. Baseball. American League Division Series Game 1. The Division Series, White Sox in Cleveland. They're scoreless in the second. Hagan Smith, Parker Messick on the mound. Tonight, Yankees at Tampa Bay. Aaron Judge remains out with a sore calf. National League Game 1. Dylan Dodd will start for Atlanta at the Dodgers. Tarek Skubal for L.A. L.A. manager Dave Roberts on the Braves coming in 2 days after their Game 3 win over Philadelphia, as the Dodgers sat out all week.
7: They've already got their intensity up. 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They've come out of the series with some momentum coming out of winning a series. The advantage for us is we have an opportunity to not let their pitching staff come up for air.
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1: 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He's Meyer Metcalf. I'm Matt Jones. They're doing a new thing here on the interwebs where on the ESPN YouTube page, you can see the best of Matt Myron for the week. So I hope you all will go. If you're a listener of this show, go to the YouTube page. They have a clip up last week of where I did the top 10 games of the week. Go check it out. Click on it. Support your boys. That way, you know, people at ESPN know we exist. Because right now, I think the amount of people at ESPN that know I exist is five. You're more well-known because you've been on, like, big shows.
2: Yeah, I'm kind of everywhere. But I think people know you. People know who you are. They do.
1: Do they?
2: I think so. They listen. They're listening right now.
1: Well, thank you all. It's good to see. It's good to see all of you all. All right, so let's go over the two biggest pieces of news, I think, from the NFL so far this week. Number one, J.J. McCarthy has been traded from the Vikings to the Giants for a fifth-round pick. The Giants now add McCarthy to potentially compete against Jameis Winston for the starting job. And the Vikings essentially get, you know, a fifth-round pick. But really, they're saying, we're good with Carson Wentz and Kyler Murray, and they're giving up on the J.J. McCarthy era. I mean, this is a guy who was a first-round pick 2 years ago. Mm-hmm. Is that right? You rarely ever see this, Myron. You rarely ever see a guy just giving up on 2 years in. You've been around Minnesota.
2: Yeah.
1: Why just completely give up on him?
2: Because he's not good at football right now. I think that's like ultimately.
1: That's pretty harsh.
2: But I mean, it's just the reality. First off, I think people don't understand how young he is. J.J. McCarthy is younger than Ty Simpson, who was picked in this year's NFL draft by the Rams. J.J. McCarthy is a year younger than Shedeur Sanders, who was picked in the 2025 NBA NFL draft. So this is a very young quarterback, and it showed. Comes out of Michigan, yes, he won a national championship, but he wasn't using his arm to do it. So I think Kevin O'Connell thought he had the Midas touch, and he just didn't have it with J.J. McCarthy. They moved up to get him as the 10th pick in the 2024 draft. And you're right. This is the Vikings saying, we failed. We got this one wrong. Maybe somebody else can turn things around with him. But it is a big admission, if you're the Minnesota Vikings, that this just didn't work with a young quarterback.
1: I mean, was there something happening, like, off the field? Because I it's hard for me to believe that you just simply cannot imagine a pick in the first round 2 years later playing. Like, there had to have been something, right?
2: Yeah, I mean, I've said it before. Like, I think he was a guy who had a hint of arrogance he'd never earned. I covered games. I was on the field, you know, for ESPN Radio as a sideline reporter. And I would watch Matt as he kind of came to the sidelines, and it was sort of just him. Like, it wasn't like everybody coming together.
1: I was
2: going to
1: say, there are reports that he and his teammates just didn't get it, right?
2: I would see frustrating moments where J.J. is kind of in his own world. And now, if you're 22, 21, when he played for the Vikings, if you're Justin Jefferson, you're going, this is the dude leading me in the prime of my career.
1: I said he was second year. He's third year.
2: Third year now. So that's the problem. It's a second full year. His first year he missed with an injury. So this is his second active year.
1: So he's going to the Giants, who have Jackson Dart, who's a year younger than him. Mm-hmm. So, you know, now he's heading into that, are you a career backup territory, right? Yeah. Do you think that's what's right for him?
2: I think right now he'd be lucky to be a career backup.
1: Okay, does he play this year? Because, I mean, the Giants probably believe that they could compete for a playoff berth. I personally, as much as I like Jameis, I don't think it's happening with Jameis. Like I said, I think he spent most of the offseason not prepared for football. Yeah. Is there a world where by week 8, 9, J.J. McCarthy's playing?
2: I think Jameis Winston spends Saturday night figuring out his quotes. Like, I feel like he just focuses a lot on, like, what he's going to say when there's a microphone. And that's nothing against Jameis, but they paid him a lot of money. I think it was $13 million, a two-year deal. They're going to play Jameson until they feel like they can. But I think if the losses pile up, that's when you throw J.J. McCarthy in there. I mean, you mentioned a fifth-round pick. That's a lot better than a seventh round pick or a sixth round pick. It's a fifth round pick can be a guy. Better. Yeah, you know, so I think you gotta put him out there if you're the Giants at some point if the season's lost.
1: All right. Now, yesterday the big game was in Brazil. Cowboys lose. I want to talk about the last 30 seconds of the game for the Cowboys. Yeah. Let's talk about all they did wrong. Okay. They get down to the 1 yard line. So it is first and goal from the one, 30 seconds to go. So in my opinion, you have, this is what frustrates me about football. There are everyone in the NFL, or virtually all of them, know football better than me. But I do know math and like logic. Yeah. And sometimes I wonder if these coaches in the NFL or college have any sense of any of them. It's first and goal from the one. You got 30 seconds left. You have one timeout, and they have, I believe, one timeout. Mm-hmm. The most important thing for you to do here is, number one, try to score a touchdown. Mm-hmm. If you score a touchdown, then they are going to have to drive the length of the field. Number two, you'd like to waste as much of the clock as possible. And then number three, you got to make sure you get a field goal. Mm-hmm. They got number three. First and goal on the one, Myron, in my opinion, it's very simple. Run the ball. Mm-hmm. Run the ball. Yeah. You'll either score, or if you don't, you can then control the clock and put the amount of time on the clock that you want. They throw the ball on first down. So they take away no time. Myron, in my opinion, that's a mistake. What did you think of the first call?
2: I thought it was ridiculous.
1: Okay.
2: I mean, there's no other word for it.
1: So on second down, now they run, but there's a false start. Mm-hmm. If you're an offensive lineman for the Cowboys, you cannot get a false start. You cannot. It's the most killer thing you can do because it takes running off the table at that point. And they get a false start. If I'm the offensive line coach, I'm like, start 3 seconds late. You cannot get a false start, Myron, from the 1 yard line.
2: And you can't get a false start in Brazil. Like, you're not playing in front of
1: a Baltimore crowd. What does being in Brazil have to do with that?
2: Because it's not a crowd in Baltimore.
1: Oh, it's not live.
2: Where the noise, it's not that. You're in a neutral field in a different continent. Like, how do you mess that up?
1: Yeah. So that's their next mistake. Now they're backed up. Second down, don't get it. Now you're to third down. Apparently, Schottenheimer said to Dak, if in doubt at all, throw it out of the back of the end zone. Mm-hmm. Okay, that's not bad advice right there. But according to both Dak and Schottenheimer, that's what was in his head. So yeah. George Pickens is standing there wide open, and rather than throwing to him, he chucks it into the end zone. Mm-hmm. Do you think that was a mistake by Schottenheimer to sort of put in his mind, throw it away?
2: No, because I don't think anyone has to put anything in Dak Prescott's mind. He's a veteran. He's viewed as a top tennis quarterback in this league. No one should have to tell him how to handle those situations.
1: He should know, you mean?
2: Yes.
1: I pretty much agree with you. All right, so now you get to fourth down, you kick it, game's tied. This is what drives me crazy as a person who tries to have any rationality. There are 7 seconds left. Mm-hmm. Again, only one thing you can't do. The only thing you can't do is kick it out of the end zone.
2: Yep.
1: If you kick it and they catch and they field it, Myron, you are guaranteed to probably run the clock out.
2: Yeah.
1: And if you don't run the clock out, you're going to end up in just a Hail Mary situation. Like, I think they said after the game, no one told the kicker to not kick it out.
2: Yeah. Funny how this is becoming a theme. In Dallas.
1: How does nobody look at Aubrey? And maybe Aubrey should know, but the coaches should definitely say, do not kick it out of the end zone. How does nobody say that to them?
2: Because it's the Cowboys. Like, what? You're asking why aren't the things working that should work? You're asking why it's not 1 + 1 = 2 in Dallas. It never has been. 1 + 1 is always equal 3 in Dallas. Time goes backwards. Nothing is the way it's supposed to be with that organization. Like, this is what they are. The thing that's supposed to happen that everybody else would do, the Cowboys are going to do the opposite. Like, this is what they are as a franchise.
1: So then they get the ball at the 35. Now, the one thing you can't do is allow them a pass that gets them in field goal range.
2: Yes.
1: They are in a defense where they leave the middle of the field completely open.
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11: Sylvester Stallone here on the Rich Eisen Show. The Steps, a memoir, is available wherever you get your books. And, you know, I cover the NFL draft for the NFL Network, and that the draft one year in Philadelphia, the draft hall was a makeshift draft hall on the steps of that Philadelphia Art Museum.
12: Oh, really?
11: And off to the side was the stat was, you know, they had to remove the statue for just a few days, and they moved the statue to the side of the stage. And the number of people that were lined up to take a photograph with that statue rather than the actual NFL draft stage in the Ben Franklin, you know, parkway that was behind it. It's amazing, you know. And so it's an indelible film that you made, and that you're obviously, you know, chronicling your lead up to it. But when was the first time you started putting pen to paper about Rocky Balboa, Sylvester?
12: I had written probably about 10 screenplays. They were pretty mediocre, but again, it's a skill set that takes a lot of work, and it's all about reduction. In other words, you take a sentence that's 25 words. Mm-hmm. Anyone can do that. That's just typing, and then you reduce it to 10. And those 10 words got to make sense with the next 10 words. It becomes kind of like literary math. All the words have to add up to telling the story. Well, that takes a lot of practice. So when I went to California, I finally figured I couldn't stay in New York anymore. I pretty much bombed out as much as I could. And I made a couple of dollars doing Lords of Flatbush, and you know, bought a car, went to California, and then I found a place in the Valley. It was really rough, and for like, you know, $250 a week. And that's when I said, I got to keep writing. You have to constantly keep going to the gym of the brain. Otherwise, it'll become dormant. So my whole philosophy was I could not have any social life. You couldn't have that and have absolute 100% disciplined dedication to the fight that's coming up. It's kind of like with Marvin Hagler, we go to the mountains to train as opposed to training in Vegas and then going to a casino. It was absolute isolation. Well, so I wrote the screenplay Paradise Alley, which is pretty good, but I was so broke, I optioned it. I gave it away for $100. And I felt as though, God, there's this one producer that showed a little spark of interest. I said, I got to do something. A lot of people think that it was based on Chuck Wepner. It wasn't. I always was fascinated with Rocky Marciano because we're like exactly the same size. So it was feasible that a guy like me could, inhabit that kind of character. But nobody knew Rocky Marciano because that was the 50s. And right then, the Wepner fight came on, and I used that. I went to the producers, and I said, see, this is actually feasible that a nobody, a bum, could go the distance with the greatest. I want to write the screenplay. They said, yeah, sure, whatever. And I went back there, and I literally I said, God, please, man, do something. Like, give it to me. And I didn't stop for 72 hours writing it longhand. First draft wasn't very good, but it was at least it was there. Rocky was not a very savory guy. And then I added Adrian and the love. And actually, he wasn't even a boxer. I added that. And then we now had Apollo Creed and Mickey and all these other characters that inhabited the story that gave it life and relatability. And that's when the journey really started about, do you sell out? Do you stay true to it, or do you sell out because you know you're never going to have this opportunity again? You literally wrote a story that no one would ever give you. You're never going to come across it. It's designed for all your assets and cover all your flaws. It's like made for me. So when the price got up to this absurd amount, and I needed the money badly, it was, you know, pregnant wife and can't even afford a dog, and like $80 left. And I was dreading that they were going to say, we're done, we don't want you anywhere, deal's off. Then I was in big, big trouble. But I knew, and I told my wife, I said, if I sell this, we'll have some money, but you'll have a broken husband. I will never be able to forgive myself for not going the distance, at least trying. I've been doing this for 6 years. I got to ride it out because I'm never going to have this opportunity again. And then good fortune struck.
11: Sure did, man. And before we get to the Oscar night, which is the end of your book here, which scene are you most proud of from Rocky, whether it's one you acted in or one you wrote? And I, you know, obviously you wrote it all, but which one?
12: That's a good question. There's two of them. The most pivotal scene is the one I wrote about in the book that it was canceled. I said, we have to do this scene. This is the key to the whole movie. And they go, now we have no time. We're, quote, pulling the plug. And I always thought that was a euphemism for, you know, a joke. No, they pulled the plug. So all the lights went out, and this really, we were down in the Bowery, and Rocky's little den there. It was horrible, and it's the first time I actually lost my composure. And I went to the producer. I said, "You got to let me have one take. Please, I'm begging you, one take, because this is the take, and I've never heard this before, where a man knows he's going to get terribly punished. He's going to get beaten. He knows he cannot win. But his interpretation of what victory is so personal that that in itself is a victory and a championship. And he goes, okay, you got one take. So they put the lights back on and the camera starts to move. And I'm getting nervous because it's a long scene. If I stumble, they're going to pull the plug and we got to go. But that's the scene when Rocky says, I can't win. He's better than me. I've been out walking around. I can't win. And she says, which is perfect, not you can do it, Rocky, or just try your best. She goes, what are we going to do? I go, I don't know, but it doesn't really matter if he opens my head. And then Rocky lays out for the first time that it's not about the victory that other people see. We all have our own goal that we consider a world championship. And that was something that everyone could relate to, because I'm going to lose, but it's how I lose that's important. And I felt that was the key scene. So the next day, the producers come out of the screening room and go, whoa, that's the most important scene. I go, yeah, I know. I told you, that's the whole plot. And so that's it. And the other scene was when Mickey comes up to the apartment. Nobody wanted to know me. I was a pariah. I was a loser. And then he wants to get involved because he sees an opportunity to try to salvage some of his life on Rocky's back. But he was never there when I needed him. And it said venting. And what I loved about that scene, he couldn't do it to the old man's face. You see, he just didn't have that cool streak. But he just rambled on and rambled on. And that was very biographical from my own life. And what was so funny was just, so that thing really took it out of me. And the sound man goes, were we rolling? What? And he goes, well, just do it again. I go, let me tell you about a fact of life. You cannot ad lib and ad lib. An ad lib is a one-off. Okay, you know what I mean? So you have to go down and dig something else out. And I was, oh man, I was so exhausted, because if you saw that scene, it's one of those, you pull out all the stops. But luckily, that character was such a blessing for me, and I felt so much for that character of Mickey Burgess Meredith, his brilliant energy, that it came out very, very well. And I thought that was the real, that was such an act of forgiveness. Mm. It's almost like a father and son coming back. I forgive you for ignoring me and like degrading me my whole life. Now I love you. Let's do it together. So that scene was to me very, very, very valuable for the continuity and the soul.
11: I love it. Love it. And last one for you on this here. You're going to eat lightning and you're going to crap thunder. Is that your writing, or is that Burgess Meredith ad-libbing?
12: That's me.
11: Where'd that come from? You heard it somewhere, or you just...
12: No, it's an old... you know, I try to go for all these euphemisms from the past, like, you know, women, weak in legs, and all that kind of stuff. And these were fighters would say, you know... What is it? Pull up your socks and knock that guy's jock off, or women weak in legs, or you're going to eat thunder and you're going to crap lightning and crap lightning. These are old terms from the 20s. Mm-hmm. So I would go back and I try to, you know, rework them, because that's where Mickey's brain was.
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20: I'm Dave Mager. ALDS Game 1. White Sox, Cleveland, scoreless in the third. With the bases loaded for the Guardians now, White Sox pitcher Hagen Smith lifted for reliever Brian Hudson. Tonight, Yankees at Tampa Bay. Aaron Judge is not on the New York roster, still out with a sore calf. National League Game 1, Dylan Dodd will start for Atlanta at the Dodgers at 4 Eastern. Tarek Skubal for L.A. The Braves 5-1 against the Dodgers this year. Later, San Diego at Milwaukee. Brewers manager Pat Murphy on the Padres, who've won 19 of their last 22.
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20: 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Trayshawn Brown, 9 carries for 50 yards and a score. Keelan Russell, a touchdown run and a touchdown throw. Halftime, Alabama 28, Mississippi State 17. Over on ESPN, C.J. Carr, 3 touchdown throws, 2 to Jordan Faison. Halftime, Notre Dame 21, North Carolina 14. These are all halftime scores. UCF 10, Houston nothing. SMU leading BC 13-10. It's Iowa State 21, West Virginia 14. For the Cyclones, Aiden Flora, 2 touchdown throws. Jalen Rayner with 1. Michigan leading Minnesota 14-7. And it's Wisconsin 17, Michigan State 3.
22: Hey, it's Michelle Smallman, and coming up Monday, even though the Falcons and Saints are both 1-2, I'll tell you why the winner of this game will set themselves up for a playoff run. 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

0: welcome to the Hoop Collective podcast. We talk about the NBA, which today is the Pacific Division. Joining us from one of the hubs of the Pacific Division in Sacramento is Anthony Slater.
1: It's kind of a bleak time for California basketball. We're about to unveil that. But if you really think about it, I don't know a bleaker collective time for the four teams since I've been around them.
0: Along those lines, joining us from Dallas, Texas, Ben, actually, you're in Los Angeles right now.
2: I'm in another one of the hubs.
0: Yeah, that's right. We're all in the Pacific Division lay of the land right now. As I ask this to you, Ben McMahon, can you tell me who the current Pacific Division champion is?
2: Howdy, partners. You keep on trying to get me with this. I'm going to say it's the Los Angeles Lakers.
0: And you are correct.
1: Proud. Did they win like 52 games or something?
2: I think it was 53, sure was it not? Yeah.
0: Despite Luka's late injury, mid-season injury and then another late injury, they were able to overcome and claim the Pacific Division. 53 wins.
1: I believe I heard that was the most regular season wins for a Luka Doncic team ever, which is kind of crazy considering he's made the finals.
0: Great stat.
1: It's also, you know, I would say, credit to J.J. Redick. He has seemed to, like, squeeze out regular season wins.
2: I mean, squeezed out a playoff win without Luka in uniform, a playoff series win.
0: J.J.'s done well. I think J.J. has acquitted himself very well. I'll tell you one thing. Whether it's in Los Angeles, I think J.J. Redick's going to coach in the league for a long time. A long time. If he wants to.
2: I was going to say, unless he just drives himself so crazy. That broadcasting gig wasn't bad.
0: I know. Will the winner of this year's Pacific Division title win 53 games or, in fact, 50 games, Slater?
1: I would take the under 53. I would take the defending champion Lakers to probably be the champs again. But what's their... I mean, y'all probably done some Vegas over-unders at this point.
2: Their over-under was in the mid-40s.
0: Yeah, I'm just saying, last year, all these Western teams got to, or at least most of them, got to play Utah four times. All those East teams that were tanking,
2: Memphis was tanking hard. There were some, they weren't alone.
0: Memphis was tanking so hard.
2: Yeah.
0: Well, I don't know if Memphis is going to win that many more games this year, but they're not going to be trying to lose.
2: Right.
0: Okay, so let's start with the Lakers, Slater. Very different roster. They won 53 games and turned over a big chunk of their roster. I have a basic question here. Walker Kessler, we know, fits with Luka. It was premium choice. Obviously, they paid a premium to get him two swaps, $130 million. They re-signed Austin Reeves. The other acquisitions that they made, Quentin Grimes, Colin Sexton, Mamu.
1: Mamusfeli.
0: Do those guys fit with Luka?
2: He asked you, Slater.
0: Well, go ahead. You're the Luka expert.
1: Mamu.
0: I should have asked you, McMahon. My bad.
1: Yeah, McMahon could maybe relate it to some of those Dallas teams that Luka kind of dragged their talent further than we would have predicted. I think in a vacuum, you could say each player has his own skill set that could help Luka. Right, Mamu, because he's a bigger player who could shoot it. That's helpful. Quentin Grimes, I think, is a nice little 3-and-D piece. I think he's going to be a little higher on their pecking order than he probably should be. Played with Luka, right? So there's a little bit of history.
2: Very briefly, half a seat.
1: Yeah, Colin Sexton, he's a fine little, like, bench scorer at his price tag, but at the same time, did this team need to use that price tag for another, like, go-get-it score when they have, the team's built around Luka and Austin Reeves? So the collective doesn't necessarily fit, even though I think almost every player you can make an argument, decent value contracts, I guess-ish.
2: Quentin Grimes is certainly a three. The D, he's got a reputation for being a good defender. The Dallas coaches did not share that opinion. Yeah, I'll just be real honest with you. They felt like he was pretty overrated defensively. He needs to prove that wrong in the Lakers, or with the Lakers. And the things you need to surround Luka with, are another legitimate playmaker. Boom. They've got Austin Reeves. They've got great chemistry. Check.
0: Yeah, he was already there, just for the record.
2: Right. A rim-protecting, rim-running big man. That's why they went out and got Walker Kessler. I'll give that a check. I will also say Kessler needs to be a much better screener than he had been in Utah. Like, he needs to focus on that aspect of the job. That's going to be awfully important. And I still think he needs to improve defensively. He's a great shot blocker. Can you be a great defensive anchor? There's a difference. He needs to be a great defensive anchor. Length, athleticism, and shooting. You can argue they got the shooting part. This is not a team that has length and athleticism on the wings. And how they're going to get it at this point, I don't know. Who's their best on-ball defender?
1: I mean, Matisse Thybulle could, you know, theoretically. Yeah,
2: you're right. They got
1: Zaire Williams.
0: They're hoping for these minimum signings to help. How does hoping for minimum signings to help work? I mean, you know, it's sometimes.
2: I think that was a good swing for them because he is a really good defender. The problem is the problems that he solves on the defensive end, is he creating more problems on the offensive end? Because let's be honest, you're playing 4-on-5 offensively, and teams don't guard him.
1: Yeah, I mean, at the risk of triggering the Brian Windhorst, Jonathan Kuminga clock, I mean, they went after Kuminga hard this summer, which told you they know how, you know, thin they were at the power forward position, right? They made the same pitch that the Timberwolves did, like, come please be the starting power forward. So they're going to have to try to patch it without him, with what I mentioned, Zaire Williams, Matisse Thybulle.
0: How did you feel about Kuminga's explanation for choosing Minnesota over the Lakers?
1: Jonathan Kuminga, you know, I know him pretty well. Like, he's just, like, extremely diplomatic. I didn't take anything from his press conference with any, like, type of, like, real, like, substance to it. I know he said the winning culture thing, but that was just, like, the boilerplate, like, term that he got to the next question with, if I'm being honest.
0: I understand. Honestly, you know, he had talked to the Bulls. The Bulls didn't have the money to offer him. Didn't have the money to offer him the $6 million that he got in Minnesota. They would have had to pay him less, I'm pretty sure. People keep talking about the Lakers and Wolves, but from what I understand, the Bulls were right there. Like, he could have gone to the Bulls.
1: Portland came in late too.
0: Portland. That's right.
1: Yeah.
0: Yeah. Mm-hmm. Anyway,
1: but we can talk about him on another conversation. So.
2: More Kuminga content coming soon.
0: subscribe.
1: You know who feels more on the clock than anybody in Lakerland right now, to me, is Pelinka. You know, obviously you have the ownership situation that continues to shift and evolve. So you just wonder, you know, who new ownership will want, you know, long-term leading the team. But also, he threw out a bunch of what you would seem like desperation type contracts this summer. I'm looking at him. Kessler Edwards, 4-129 player option. Mamos Vaily,
2: Kessler Edwards, Walker Kessler. Boy,
0: if
2: Walker
0: he had Kessler. Signed Kessler Edwards to that contract, he would have been fired. No offense to Kessler Edwards.
1: Go on. 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That is just monstrous long-term money.
0: Maybe it's just because he's a former agent, but the player option, somebody's going to stop giving out player options. The team that stops handing out player options on every contract is going to benefit. Somebody at some point will remember that, but I'll move on.
2: And the role players getting four-year deals is really interesting, because that absolutely bucks the trend. Like, you're not seeing a lot of guys that are not star caliber players getting four-year deals.
0: Four-year deals with player options.
2: Yeah. And again, the Sexton thing, I just didn't get that one, to be honest with you. And I see Sexton. I think there's teams where he would fit. The Lakers did need more, you know, creation.
0: All the role players on their whole roster, okay? If they all had 1 year less on their contracts, you would look at them completely differently. I know that's a big if, but like, if Jared Vanderbilt didn't have the player option and he was just an expiring $12 million contract, that's something you could do something with. If If Colin Sexton just had the 1 year, $9 million deal, he's hugely incentivized to play well this year. And Vanderbilt and Sexton together are $21 million. You know, if Grimes is on a 3 year deal instead of four, if Mamu's on a 3 year deal instead of, now look, they got to win, you know, they're in some cases negotiating against other teams that, you know, they got to try to win. But I'm just saying, like, it's like every guy on their contract, every guy that they signed this year, and Vanderbilt was signed a couple years ago, but still signed by Pelinka. Every contract is a year too long. The only guy whose contract I wish was a year longer is Lucas.
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0: And Luka is, you know, Luka's a fascinating case. He looks like he's in the best shape that he's been in since his rookie year. Like, he's as lean as he's been since he came in the league. I don't think there's any question that the guy is going to, like, I expect he'll defend his scoring title. I expect he's going to average something like 34-9-9, which is production that we've seen from him before. He is at the caliber of star and at the age now in his career where we'll turn 28 this year, where it's like a player who is that good, who is yet to win a championship. There starts to be a weight that comes along with that. And he's about at that point in his career.
1: Remind me, so one of the things that you have, as especially seeing Luka in this kind of shape, you're going to be watching is the Luka dunks. So just as a reminder, let's establish this right now. Last year, Luka had 4 dunks. The year before, he had 0. The year before, he had 1. The year before, he had 1. Actually, I take that back.
0: He had 2 a couple years before that.
1: The 1 year he got traded. He has not had more than 4 dunks since 22-23. And his career high is 25 as a rookie. What are you seeing this Luka? Just looking at him. What do you are watching the dunks. What do you think?
0: We set an over-under on this, and I took over at 7.5. Yes, we did.
1: Jackson,
0: I forgot which pot it was, but we did this.
1: What did we do it? What was the number?
0: 7.5.
2: Yes, it was set at 7.5 on our August 28th episode.
1: God, it was just like a month ago, and I made the bet.
0: You bet.
2: Yes, you're both involved.
1: What did I bet?
3: Who has the under?
0: Wendy has you bet dinner, and Wendy took the under. Now, what's interesting is this.
1: Not because I don't think he can do it. I just think that it's not something, I don't think he's looking for dunks.
0: Interestingly, I just think that he's leaner. He's going to be, and just the dunks are, he'll be a little bit more explosive. He'll be a little bit quicker. I just think you're going to have the most athletic version of Luka that you've had since he was a rookie. And the dunks aren't even that important of a stat. It's just a measure of kind of like, okay, he's a little bit more athletic. What's interesting is despite the fact that Luka has barely dunked, he's been one of the best finishers in the league in the restricted area year over year over year. And that's a combination of just the finesse and the touch and the craft that he has in his game. And
1: how about 6'8", 200 whatever pounds? Like, that's...
0: Yeah, like skinny Luka is 240, okay? And just the fact that he bullies people just to get in position to finish. But again, we talked about this last month with relatively low expectations for the Lakers, who, Jackson, what was their over under again? I think it was 45.5.
2: You got it right
1: here. By the way, I've got the restricted area. So restricted area is 3 feet. Okay. Inside 3 feet. You see what his restricted area shooting percentage was last year?
0: It's like in the high 60s.
1: Oh, no. I mean, basketball reference. Now, 2 years ago, he shot 72. That's really good.
0: That's elite. What did he shoot last year?
1: 83%.
0: I mean, it's insane. That's like what you would expect from a lob threat.
3: That's what you get from the centers that he plays with. He also gives them about 83%.
0: Right. And that, that for a guy who the vast majority of those are off the dribble layups, and like that's just an insane number. Like the guy, offensive skill wise, it's a real short list of dudes we've seen that are at his level.
1: Luka, you were at 83% in the restricted area last year. He would say. Getting fouled?
0: Yeah. No way. It was 100%.
1: No way. It was 83. It was 100.
3: Luka, if you dunk 8 times, you get McMahon a dinner, and he'll keep it to 7. It'll be like the technical down, but you get right up into it.
1: Yes.
0: No question about it.
1: He'll have his 7th dunk, like, March 2nd, and then that's it. All lays it in.
3: Yeah, he's shooting fast break layups. It don't matter.
0: The other thing with Luka being as lean as he is now is, you're talking about it's a conditioning thing. And why has he been as abysmal defensively as he's been at times? A lot of it's been fatigue or a lack of effort because he's tired or is just not quick enough to move his feet. This should be as good of a defensive season as Luka's had. And like, look, he has some, there are things Luka does very well defensively. People don't want to hear it, but the Mavericks, you know, the year they went to the finals, the final quarter of that year, they were the number one defense in the league. The year they went to the West Finals, they were seventh in the league in defense. Like Luka, as an off-ball defender, when he's locked in, can be very good because he's strong, because he rebounds.
1: His defensive performance, his last full year in Dallas, was excellent. And unfortunately, that has set the standard for what you expect from him, and he has not equaled that.
0: Well, and he's, you know, he's got, although the Lakers have overachieved what you thought they'd be defensively, you know, he's got really good hands. He's got really good instincts.
1: Hey, we talk about crediting J.J. Redick. The Lakers improved, maybe not exactly, but the Lakers improved month by month defensively. One of the big reasons why they got to 53 wins was that they got better and better and better as the season went along. And J.J. like built in some zones that created some things. Like the Lakers were a competent defensive team by the end of the season.
3: True, but part of that issue was you had Marcus. That issue now is no more Marcus Smart, no more Rui Hachimura, no more LeBron. You know, so many.
0: I'm not sure LeBron was helping too much on the defensive end last year.
3: I think by the time he was playing, like, you know, remember he like had it when he throttled back some of the offense, like he was still having like bursts of defense, I think. And the brains are always there.
1: When you talk to scouts, they say if LeBron plays the role in Philly that he played in with the Lakers last year, that Philly will thrive with him playing that role. If that's the role he's willing to keep playing in Philly.
3: I would just say the last thing I wanted to say on the Lakers was Doncic and Reeves played. This is the case for them to be at least a really good regular season team. They played 41 games together last year, 30-11 in those 41 games, 118.5 offensive rating in their 1,092 minutes when they're on the floor together.
1: I absolutely think the Lakers are going to get a lot of regular season wins. I think there will be, I think Reeves and Doncic will be, that's a powerhouse duo, at least in the regular
0: season. If it's 50 something, then I think Luka will have a legitimate MVP case.
1: Agree. Absolutely. There's, you know, if he stays healthy, the numbers he's going to put up and the games that I think the Lakers are going to win, I think he will be a strong MVP candidate. And by the way, he should be at this point. Like, it's, you know, last year the injury derailed him. Are the Warriors, Slater, are the Warriors good enough to finish second in the Pacific Division this year?
0: Can you damn the Warriors with some faint praise?
3: I was going to say, by process of elimination.
1: Well, I mean, you're talking about the Clippers, Suns, and Kings. Are the
3: Yeah. Should we build out the best case, worst case Warriors? I mean, I think we know the worst case, like old guys are hurt, blah, blaH, blaH. But best case is Kristaps Porzingis plays, what, 50, 60 games? He really does a lot for them that they haven't had. The 7-footer who can rim protect and can shoot the three, spread the floor the way they need the floor spread from the five position, particularly with Draymond out there. So you just get a healthier than expected Kristaps Porzingis season. Jimmy Butler, we'll see where he's at in his rehab. He's going to be just doing individual stuff when camp opens. But, you know, you're talking maybe January, February. Can you get 35-ish Jimmy Butler games down the stretch? We can get into their trade, you know, possibilities where they could jolt their team at some point in the middle of the season. I think, you know, I'm already hearing very good reports about Yaxel behind the scenes on some of these like pickup games and some of the stuff, like 24-year-old. He's turning 24 this month. Like, he should be mid-prime ready. But everything about him,
1: why wouldn't the oldest team in the league draft the oldest rookie? Come on. That's
3: So if he's 32 minutes of like high production, 6'9" wing, it's like, man, that's really something that they needed.
0: Yaxel is significantly older than Jalen Duren, who one of the big stories of the summer has been Jalen Duren in an all out brawl with the Pistons on his second contract.
3: Yeah. Look, he's older than Kuminga. He's older than Pajemski. He's older than a lot of these guys we've known for the Warriors forever. But to the point of, if we're building out the best case, like, boom, there's like an injection of 32 minutes per night, should play a lot of games.
0: And by the way, like, we've focused so much on these top four guys in the rookie of the year discussion, Yaxel might be a sleeper.
3: Opportunity is there. Steve Kerr openly is talking about, like, you know, he's used the start word, which surprised me. And Yaxel has used it himself, because as you can see, he certainly believes he's going to step in.
1: Yes, I was going to say, yes, Yaxel, what I know about him, he's not afraid to call.
3: Some of his quotes this summer, I believe he said, is at minimum he should average 14-5-3. Somebody asked him about Dylan Brooks, and he says, I believe the quote is, I'm giving him belt.

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1: No, I'm talking about all the work we need to get done around here.
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10: 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Now, let's start the countdown to kickoff. Here's the host of the Pepsi Pregame Show, Landrum Roberts.
11: And a happy college football Saturday from Birmingham Protective Stadium, the Stadium Club, to be exact. Landrum Roberts with you here on the Pepsi Pregame Show as the Blazers, fresh off a thrilling 24-20 win over Navy last Friday night, look to replicate that result today against our neighbors, the Samford University Bulldogs. First, we look back to last week, a shortened week for UAB and head coach Alex Mortensen after playing a late-night road game the week before in Louisiana. The Green and Gold were tasked with taking on a rested Navy team that enjoyed an early open date the week prior and an offensive scheme that presents plenty of challenges in itself for opposing defenses. And once again, the Blazer defense responded, enforcing two Navy fourth-quarter turnovers and the UAB offense finding its way on the ground and through the air en route to the 24-20 win. Head coach Alex Mortensen recaps what he saw last Friday night.
12: Well, one, appreciate the fans, their turnout. That was really good and had really good energy, and we want to certainly keep building on that and keep getting people back to our games. Was really pleased with a lot of things about the way our players played. Most notably was just how hard they played. I thought they played really hard start to finish. In all three phases. I think Navy is a good team. I mentioned it, you know, post game. I mentioned it, you know, in the all the talk leading up. I think Coach Newberry does an outstanding job, and they've got some really good players, and also players that, you know, have kind of made of the right stuff, work really hard, obviously, but, you know, they play hard and they're physical and tough. And so, you know, for our guys to go out there and play the way they did for four quarters was really positive. And you know, I thought there was some good complementary football where, you know, the offense took advantage of a turnover and capitalized on one. So seeing, you know, all three phases working together was really good. There's also a lot of areas we still need to improve. There's a lot of execution things, particularly, you know, on offense. And there's even things on defense, too, I think Coach Grantham would tell you that as well. A couple detail things here and there. But, you know, offensively, there's still some work to be done and improvement to be made. But I thought there were a lot of real positive things, too.
11: Well, as for the UAB offense and the passing game in particular, they continue to develop as the season progresses. Evidence was last Friday versus Navy, where the Blazers were able to be effective and efficient.

0: addition, UAB was also able to create explosives through the air. Alex Mortensen describes the progression of his offense in that area.
1: Statistically, we finished 13 of 20. I think Ryder did, which is not still under where we want to be, you know, from a completion percentage and efficiency standpoint. But I do think there were some positives. We're still not protecting to the degree that we're capable. And I think if you're watching the game on TV or if you're in the stands, you probably saw us run out the back of the pocket a couple times, and you're probably ready. You know, I turned into a fan a couple times and was going, what are we doing? So I know if you see that, you go, well, what's that? But I'll say this, there were actually some positive strides in pass protection despite a couple of those plays, so that was good. And then I think the route detail and the quarterback timing and rhythm was good. I have a ton, like, I think Ryder, you know, has a really high ceiling, and he's doing a lot of things really well. And I think we have the receivers to do it. I think we're very capable, tight ends, backs. And so I do think it was a step. The exciting thing for us is, like, there's still a lot of steps in that we can take, and I think we can continue to get a lot better.
0: Well, UAB quarterback Ryder Burton was instrumental last Friday night versus Navy. As Mort mentioned, he completed 13 of 20 passes, one being a 56-yard touchdown to Ty Mims. Mort assesses his quarterback and the incremental development that he's seeing.
1: Ryder's a good athlete, and there's been times this year he's put us in positive situations by scrambling. And a lot of times that involves him scrambling forward, you know, and there were, like I said, there were a couple times we went out the back. And so, you know, you don't want to totally take it away from him. You know, I think going back to the ULM game, you know, the big touchdown pass that we threw to take the lead was set up by a scramble that he had. So you don't want to take that away from him completely. But I do think there are different kinds of scrambles. I think there's situational awareness, understanding, hey, if it's first and 10, if we have a relatively aggressive call on, you know, protect us, protect yourself from the standpoint that, you know, you want to be able to play from as advantageous down and distance as possible. And so having an idea of, you know, when to find the check down, when to throw it away, having a plan on those things. And Ryder is also, like, still pretty young. I mean, this is, like, he's kind of on his first run of starting, and he did a lot of things in that game exceptionally well. And this is just one more thing that, you know, I'm not alarmed. I think it's just one more, you know, like, it came up a couple times in the game, and I think he will, you know, we've already talked, he's developing a strategy to deal with it.
0: Well, defensively, Marlon Dean turned in a dominant performance with 12 tackles, 4.5 tackles for loss, 2.5 sacks, 3 forced fumbles, and a fumble recovery. Those efforts were enough to earn Dean the American Conference Defensive Player of the Week award. Linebacker Muaz Byard also had 12 tackles, while Joe Pierce added 7 stops and 2.5 sacks. Meanwhile, today's opponent, the Sanford Bulldogs, our crosstown neighbors from the FCS, enter Protective Stadium fresh off their first win of the season, a win over VMI. Alex Mortensen previews the Bulldogs.
1: In terms of Sanford, I think Coach Gross has done a really good job in his first year. We're both obviously in our first year. It's still very early for them, as it is for us, but I think a couple things. Obviously, Coach has had a really good history and has had a great record through his career. So a lot of respect for what he's done previously up to this. And just through recruiting and other things, I've gotten to know him a little bit prior to either one of us getting these two jobs, and have come to like him and respect him. You know, in terms of their team, I think they play really hard. Man, it really jumps out on tape. I think they have some good athletes and have good speed. So, you know, it's clearly a very well-coached team. So we're preparing for that. You know, in terms of their staff, you know, Mickey Kahn does a really great job with their defense. And, you know, Coach Gross is an offensive guy by trade. Andrew Zhao is there, who, you know, has obviously had a coaching career going on in this state for some time before he joined the Clemson staff. And then I think a lot of people probably remember Andrew when he was a player, too, at Alabama. And then, you know, Paul Tyson is there. I would feel remiss if I didn't mention Paul. I had an opportunity to work with and coach Paul when he was at Alabama. We were there together, and I have a lot of respect for Paul. I think Paul is a very bright young coach that also has a really bright future. He's very sharp, and so I know he's doing a great job there too. And so anyway, we're excited about this game. They've got some good players, and I think our guys are geared up for it.
0: More from Alex Mortensen on what he sees from Sanford defensively.
1: I mean, the first thing is just they look very well coached. You know, you see their stances, their alignments. You see the D-line strike off the ball and extend and use their hands. It feels like their recognition is really good. Like, their linebackers diagnose things quick. You know, you can tell they're very dialed into whatever they're keying and adjust well to formation. So, yeah, I think that's one of the biggest things. They look well coached and well prepared, and they look like they play really hard too. There's some scrap out there, and there's some good athletes. You know, they have some good speed, and so yeah, those are a number of things that jump out to me when I watch them.
0: Well, coming up next, we hear from a couple of Blazers, get their thoughts on today's matchup with the Bulldogs. That and more as the Pepsi pregame show continues here on the Wind Creek Casino Blazer Sports Network from Learfield.
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6: Children's of Alabama reminds you that every child's head injury should be treated like a serious injury until a doctor says it's not. 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
0: Welcome back to Birmingham inside Protective Stadium. The Pepsi pregame show continues on the first Saturday of October. Lance Roberts getting you ready for UAB and Samford in the second ever meeting between the two programs, and the first meeting coming all the way back in 1992, a game in which the Bulldogs emerged victorious. Today also marks the fourth annual UAB Smile a Mile game, which UAB players will wear the names of patients and their families who have been impacted by pediatric cancer. The UAB defense continues to turn heads to the first four games of the season. A big part of that is a rebuilt roster that includes the likes of Marlon Dean. He was a vital in the matchup versus Navy, a performance that earned him American Conference Defensive Player of the Week honors. The Elberton, Georgia native breaks down his play last week and is quick to give his teammates the praise as well.
7: It means a lot, especially for the part of my career that I'm in. Like, to still show people, like, even though I've been at a few schools, like, I'm still able to play and, like, still perform to my level. Like, I didn't take any different approaches or anything. It was just, like, just worked in my favor that game, I feel like. It's big, like, knowing that you got, like, those type of guys on your defense, like, it makes you play harder. Like Coach said, you want to play for your teammates and play for the program, but like when you got those type of players around you, like it just boosts the confidence in you and the people around you. Even though the person gets the sack, like it's somebody else on that D-line that was able for you to get that sack. Like me personally, I felt like a lot of those plays that I made were because of Spence. Like Spence was taking up a lot of the plays, like a lot of double teams and a lot of extra blocks just for me to get open. So that played a big part.
0: Well, last week's conference opening win was big. Dean and his teammates know that the assignment this week and the mindset that they must have.
7: It's big, and coming back, starting a new week, you really want to keep that energy and excitement, but you also want to realize that it's a new week and it's a new opponent. And so keeping that energy and keeping the focus of the new week and a new opponent, and making sure that we keep our focus on this game and not still stay on Navy, like move on to the next game. And I feel like Coach Grantham has put that in, really shown like, this is showing like we still locked in. We forgot about Navy now. We on to this week.
0: One of Dean's teammates that he referenced was defensive lineman Chris Spencer. Spencer describes the setbacks of dealing with an injury in the offseason, but is quick to point out that football doesn't define the person that he is.
8: I would say like my mindset to that was just like my sole identity is not in football. That kind of helped me fight adversity. I feel like I find my identity in Christ. So just having that kind of like didn't make me down, because at the end of the day, again, like I said, I don't find my identity just in football. It's part of my identity, but not my sole identity. Just taking that advantage of like all the moments like I can get mental reps. So like that can be just watching team or watching Indy, or just being super in tune with like going over installs and stuff like that. It makes it a lot easier because at the end of the day, the reason that they're making plays is because they're doing their job. So just by doing their job and doing my job, it just makes it easier because you know that you're doing your 111 and they're doing theirs.
0: Well, the UAB offense, meanwhile, continues to establish its identity in the early part of the season. That includes the passing game, in which guys like redshirt senior wide receiver C.J. Smith are stepping up in big ways. The Apopka, Florida native, ironically saw his first collegiate action as a player versus the Samford Bulldogs back in 2022 when he was a player at the University of Georgia. Smith describes the journey and what he wants to showcase for the remainder of this season.
9: Well, I feel like E-Stop really has kind of made me into who I am today. Kind of on the same thing with Marlo, like starting off at Georgia, like being there for 2 years probably helped me more than anything. My other two plays is kind of limited due to injuries and stuff like that, but every stop has definitely made me who I am today. I say toughness and grit, like just to play every play like it's my last, just had a sustained good mindset. I say speed. I feel like that is my best kind of attribute. I have a lot of other things I can bring to the table, but it's kind of hard for a defense perspective to have somebody who can run fast, because you know that's a problem.
0: More from CJ on the Blazers' air attack and taking on a new week mindset.
9: Kind of just to keep working at it. We have so much more to offer. Kind of just scratching the surface, as Coach Mort says, with all the players that we have, and it's there's a lot more to come. Bottle up and just move on. As Marlo said, like it's what's in the past is in the past. It's great to have the confidence to be able to move on, but we can't get complacent. That's the last thing we need.
0: Well, coming up next, we hear from today's opponent, Samford head coach John Gross. Get his thoughts leading into this afternoon's matchup. It's UAB versus Samford as we continue to lead you up to kickoff. The Pepsi pregame show live from the Stadium Club on the Wind Creek Casino Blazer Sports Network from Learfield.
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0: Welcome back to the Pepsi Pregame Show. Lance Roberts from inside the stadium club here at Protective Stadium, getting you ready for kickoff between UAB and Samford in the second ever meeting between the two schools. When you're listening to UAB football, it's being presented by Wind Creek Casino, where the action never stops. Hottest games, loosest spins, more ways to win. Wind Creek Casino, find your winning moment. Well, today when UAB and Samford meet, the game will feature two first-year offensive-minded head coaches. The coach will be opposing board on the opposite sideline is John Gross, a veteran with more than three decades of college and high school coaching experience. Gross spent eight seasons as a head coach at his alma mater, Jacksonville State. Prior to that, he spent the last four seasons on the staff at Clemson. And prior to those stops, Gross led several prominent high school programs here in the state of Alabama, including Spain Park and Oxford. The Asheville, Alabama native describes what he sees so far from UAB.
15: Moving on to this UAB game, I kind of call them, you know, practice playoff games, and we've had some tough ones. Opened up with UNA and Southern Illinois, and I get to play crosstown rival in UAB. I guess I can call it a rival. I don't think it played, but maybe one other time. And so we need to call it something fancy, like Battle of the Vulcan or something. And we need something like that. So hopefully we play them again next year. So it could become a little rivalry game, kind of who owns the city. So, really good job on it. Coach Morrison does a great job. They flipped that roster. I think they got almost 70 new kids on that roster. Very, very talented team. Have come up short a couple times, but won a couple games and probably really could be undefeated. I mean, they play with Illinois and went to Illinois. So, they're good in every area. Their return teams are really good, special teams-wise, do a good job there. Defensively, very, very talented. Coach Grantham does a great job there schematically as well. And then offensively, he can run the football, a lot of RPO stuff, but very effective offensively. So we got our work cut out for us in all three phases. But, we're looking forward to it and go get this one, behind us and go into the last part of the SoCon race. And playing at their place ought to be a great crowd. Looks like a pretty day, a little chance of rain on Saturday, so hopefully that'll get out of here. But, these games are fun for our guys because you don't have any pressure. You go in, you play relaxed. It don't really count as a conference game for us, so we ought to go into the game with that mindset and just attack today and just go have fun playing. And like I said, I think these games are fun when you're on our side going into it, so excited about it.
0: Well, more from Coach Gross, what he's learned about his team through the first four games of this 2026 season.
15: I think it's like we want to see where we're at, and we didn't know anything about our team. You got a new staff, you got new players, you got players that have been here. It's new for them as well. So we didn't know anything about our team going into game one. So we've learned a lot after four games about our team, about who we are and, how we can use different personnel in different ways to help us. And, our guys, I've been very pleased with how we've played with great effort. That has been fun to watch these guys play. And if you've really watched us play and you study it, you see how hard our guys play and how physical they play. So that's given us a chance in all our games, really. So not the result we wanted after the first three. We felt like we could have easily been, 2-1 or 3-0 after those first three games. But we learned a lot about our team. And the beauty of that is two of those win counters. So, like I said, moving forward, this is another, measuring stick, I think. Just go in and see kind of where we're at, because we won't play anybody FCS-wise more talented than UAB, even if we were to play in a championship game. They're a very talented team, so you kind of see where you are. It's been kind of like a national championship game talent level-wise, so kind of see where we are and how we match up and where we need to go from there. And I think these games kind of help you, for your SoCon race, and then hopefully get into playoffs and kind of see where you're at. But they help you in the long run far as a team.
0: Well, coming up next, Pat Smith joins us from the network studio to update us on a busy day of college football, as well as our weekly pick six. The Pepsi pregame show continues to count you down to kickoff between UAB and Samford here on the Wind Creek Casino Blazer Sports Network from Learfield.
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0: Welcome back to the Mets pregame show. The Stadium Club inside a protective stadium continuing to lead you up to kickoff just past 2:30. UAB taking on Samford in the second ever meeting between the two schools. Both teams out on the field here on the surface of protective stadium. A warm day here in Birmingham. The sunshine not too bright, being broken up by some clouds right now. But UAB wearing the all greens today. The Blazers in the green headgear, green jerseys, and green pants. Meanwhile, the visitors from Samford wearing the all-whites, the white headgear, the white jerseys, and the white pants. Joining us, and I have no idea what he's wearing, Pat Smith from the Network Studio. And Pat, first of all, a lot of points. No surprise being scored right now in Starkville, Mississippi.
18: No, I'll give you, go ahead, and we'll start before we do our pick six. I'll give you an update. 13:08 to go in the fourth quarter. Bama 42, Mississippi State 23. So, if you had the over of 60.5, you're feeling pretty good right now because it has hit that number. So not sure we're going to have that many points scored at Protective Stadium today, but we can only hope for a big Blazer offensive day. But let's do our pick six, Landrum. You know, each and every week, it's amazing what we've been able to do. It's on record for the last 3 years. Incredible, incredible record between you and I in regards to the point spread picking that we do. So let's start in Como, a game that's going to kick off in about 30 minutes. Florida, 5.5-point favorite on the road against Mizzou.
0: Man, everything about me, about this game says it's a trap game. John Sumrall, the Gators, they're feeling too good about themselves. But I know what Eli Drinkwitz's record is against good SEC teams. And Como, no Como, it's not good. Give me the Gators.
18: Likewise. They just look too powerful right now. I like the Gators to take care of Mizzou and Eli Drinkwitz. Although it is homecoming there in Missouri. All right, Tennessee. They're going to kick off in about 30 minutes as well against the Auburn Tigers. They are a 6.5-point favorite against the Tigers.
0: Ooh, 6.5, 7.5. I would lean Auburn, but 6.5, I will go Vols on Rocky Top.
18: See, I wish we were doing the point total because I would take the under here, but I, like
0: I
18: you, will take Tennessee. All right, BYU tonight, 5.5-point favorite against TCU.
0: This is a tricky game. I would also take the under in this. I think this is going to be a slugfest, not a ton of points, but I like BYU even on the road.
18: Yeah, I like the Cougars over the Horned Frogs. All right, big one in Death Valley in South Carolina. Miami, a 15.5-point favorite against the Tigers.
0: Ooh, golly. I just feel like Miami's going to flex. I'm reluctant, but I'll take the Canes on the road.
18: I, too, like the Canes to cover 15.5. Texas Tech, 13.5-point favorite. They're visiting Deion Sanders and the Buffaloes Once again, the Red Raiders, 13.5-point favorite over the Buffaloes.
0: Brendan Torsby's not playing, correct?
18: That is correct.
0: All right, doesn't matter. Texas Tech on the road at high altitude.
18: Yeah, give me the Matadors, no question. All right, USC, the final game in our pick six, 7.5-point favorite against the Washington Huskies.
0: I kind of wonder where their head coach is, talking about USC and Lincoln Riley. Where is his head right now? Is he trying to fight for a job? Give me Jed Fish and those fighting Huskies. Bark.
18: You know what? I am all about those Huskies. Yes, the Huskies take care of business. Not only do they cover, I think they win straight up against the Trojans. Ooh. All right, partner, I'm going to let you go from the club down to the field. Should be a great afternoon of football between Samford and UAB, and we'll catch up with you here momentarily.
0: Always fun, Pat. Thank you.
18: Thank you. All right, let's get to the scoreboard. American Conference today. Memphis has already taken care of Charlotte 52-8. That's now a final. 12 minutes to go in the fourth quarter, Navy and Air Force, and right now it's 14-9 Air Force over the Midshipmen, just starting the fourth quarter. Later on tonight, it'll be Texas Southern against FAU. UTSA visits Rice. Temple travels to South Florida. Army takes on La Tech. Top 25, games in progress. Georgia up 28-14 over Vandy, 4 minutes and 54 seconds to go in the third quarter. Number 3, Notre Dame, sluggish out of the gate, but they've now extended their lead. It's 37-20 over North Carolina. Only 3 minutes left to go in that game from Chapel Hill. Game we were just talking about over in Starkville, Mississippi. Number 7, Alabama. Number 16, Mississippi State. Bama has just scored a touchdown. They now lead 49-23 against Mississippi State. Third quarter, bit of a surprise here in the Big 12. Central Florida up 17-14 over number 20 Houston. That's midway through the third quarter. Fourth quarter just began in Dallas. SMU, the 21st team in America, they lead Boston College 19-10. Top 25, 2:30 action that will kick off in the next half hour. Number 5, Ohio State is visiting number 14, Iowa. Number 8, Florida against number 25, Mizzou. Auburn and number 17, Tennessee on Rocky Top. And number 24, Kentucky, they are there in Columbia, South Carolina, taking on the Gamecocks. But let's pause now for station identification on the Blazers Radio Network.
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1: We welcome you back to Protective Stadium on this Saturday. The Blazers get to stay at home second week in a row. Today, a crosstown matchup as the Samford Bulldogs make the short drive. Happy to be joined now by the head coach of the Blazers, Alex Mortensen. And before we put Navy completely to bed, you come off a win like that, and sometimes when a team hasn't had a ton of success, it can be a little harder, I think, to handle a win than maybe it is to handle a loss. How have you seen your football team handle that win and get back to work this week?
3: I think the early parts of the week have been good, you know, in terms of how they worked and showed up on Monday and Tuesday. So that was really a positive thing to see. And I think they're hungry and they want more and want to go build on it.
1: You mentioned it on the radio show on Tuesday that not necessarily goals, but things that you'd like to be able to check off, winning back-to-back ball games, little things like that. Have you talked with the team about maybe little building blocks to keep building this success that you're trying to here?
3: Yeah, we did early in the week, and you know, there's a balance there. I think having goals can be healthy, and I think peaking up at the goal every now and then can be healthy. So that's one of the things we talked about. Is like, I don't think there's been back-to-back wins here in something like 1,400 days or 40 years, and UAB hasn't been, I think, 3-2 in something in a similar amount of time. So we did talk about that, just to talk about what an achievement that would be in a positive building block. Maybe a building block is a better word than to paint it to be a great achievement. But and then going back, okay, now get back to the process thing. All right, now we've established what the objective and goal is. Well, where's our focus got to be, and how does that translate to practice habits and meeting and so on and so forth?
1: Let's talk about your defense for a minute. You've been here the last several years, and you have seen defenses that have really struggled. From what you saw the first couple of years to what you're seeing now, can you describe the improvement? And I know we don't Coach Grantham get too big of a head, but how much is his responsibility?
3: Yeah, I think the improvement is there, and I think to this point the improvement has been significant relative to the last few years. And at the same time, we recognize we played four games and we've only played one conference game, and we know the American is a very, very, very good league. And so that will certainly pick up. And I think the other thing too is, in most of our games, the offense has possessed the ball a good amount. Navy was a little different. But if you're looking at stats and numbers, I mean, I think, the Illinois game, it was an 8-possession game. I think the ULM game was an 8-possession game, and where the offense is, churn together some long drives and so help them stay off the field. Now, that being said, our defense is much improved. Coach Grantham, how responsible is he? He's very responsible. I'm very glad to have him here. He's done a really good job, along with the rest of the defensive staff. They're all working together really well under his leadership. And then on top of that, I think, you got to give the players credit too. And, Coach Grantham, myself and our recruiting staff, but Coach Grantham also did a great job, in the evaluation and recruitment of a lot of these guys. But at the same time too, we're not going to pretend that we've arrived four games in, and we're going to need to continue to work and improve to, yeah.
1: And it seems like, watching it from the press box, that you're getting good leadership at all three phases. You have guys that are really stepping up and playing well for you. Are you seeing the leadership, the vocal guys step up on that side of the ball?
3: Yeah, I think we are getting good leadership in all three phases, and there are enough vocal leaders with this group. And really, just I think one of the biggest positives is just when you talk about all three phases, the thing that I think permeates it is I do think we have a group that plays really hard and tough and kind of aggressive and physical. So that's the kind of cultural thing we're trying to create, and I think it's showing up. And we do, I think, have some really strong leaders, to your point, and those guys hold everyone else accountable. And so it's something we need to continue to grow, but it's been fun to watch.
1: Weather, we'll mention it and then move on. The forecast, I think, has gotten a little better as the week has gone along. But how much time did you have to spend this week preparing for the potential of a wet football here this afternoon?
3: Yeah, we have prepared pretty well for it. You know, weather obviously forecast can change daily, and early in the week it looked like we were going to get a good bit of rain, and that's kind of fluctuated, or it's been up and down in terms of the projections, but we just still wanted to prepare for it. So we have used wet ball a good amount this week.
4: Let's talk about Samford Bulldogs. It's been 34 years since these two teams played. Samford's been around a long time, a proud program. And let's start maybe with the head coach, John Gross, a familiar name to folks in these parts, familiar to you. And you've got a lot of connections with this Samford staff, don't you?
3: Yeah, Coach Gross is there in his first year, and he's, you know, got a good background and resume. He's got a good head coaching background. And I got to know him a little bit when he was on the Clemson staff through recruiting, you know, and you know, just so we got to know each other that way and have come to like him. And then, you know, Jake Venables is over there. Jake was on our strength staff. Jake did a great job here, and now he's their head strength and conditioning coach. And then Paul Tyson is there. And Paul is someone that I, you know, worked with closely at Alabama. He was a quarterback there when I was coaching there. And Paul is really a quick study. He was really smart. He learned fast and always felt like if he ever decided to get into coaching, he had a chance to be a great one. So he's a really bright young coach over there. And then there's some others too. But, yeah, a lot of familiarity with their coaching staff.
4: Bulldogs 1-3 coming off their first win of the season, and it seems as if they played their best football, especially on the offensive side, a week ago.
3: Yeah, I think they're probably feel like they're hitting their stride. I would agree. I mean, they had a really big game last week, and you know, I think their biggest, you know, their greatest offensive production. So maybe kind of found some identity and some production last week that they were looking to create. And then defensively, you know, they've actually, you know, been pretty good in a lot of areas. I think they've got pretty good players, and you know, that they present some unique scheme challenges. You know, Coach Kahn is a good coach, but he's also, you know, been with Brent Venables, and so that system, you know, is, you know, got a good track record.
4: You've seen a lot of football in your young life. What do you think, just in general terms, not necessarily UAB versus Samford, but FBS versus FCS? What's in, at least in theory, the biggest difference between maybe the rosters, the players that are going to be squaring off today?
3: Well, no specific comment about this game, but theoretically and generally speaking, I think most often people would say the greatest discrepancies are usually at the line of scrimmage. That's not always the case. But, you know, it just, if you were to look at each position, you know, at take receiver, take running back, take quarterback, you can have a decent amount of variance in terms of height and weight and be successful. Think about Barry Sanders. Think about Darren Sproles at running back. Okay, smaller guys, quicker guys. But then also think about Derrick Henry or, say, Eric Dickerson, taller guys and larger guys. So you can have some variance in size. Okay, when you talk about the offense and defensive lines, like you, there's much less variance in size. And size is a greater factor in those positions. You need people that are big most of the time. It doesn't mean there aren't exceptions to the rule, but big people usually have an advantage there. And if you were to look at, you know, just if you were to chart human size on a bell curve, you know, there's just only so many big people out in the world. And and then when you cut that down and say, okay, how many of those big people are athletic? How many of them are explosive? How many are fast? How many are tough? How many are hardworking? It just gets to be less and less. So there's only so many to go around. But, again, that's just all general theory.
4: What's the biggest key for your football team here this afternoon to have success against the Bulldogs?
3: You know, I think the biggest key is, you know, I think we need to start faster as a team. And so, you know, we want to come out, you know, beat them to the punch, be really sharp early. And again, if we're not, we can't have a panic attack either, but we want to come out and be sharp and beat these guys to the punch. And, you know, I think it's the same thing it is every week, man. We want to be with the more physical team, the tougher team, you know, and when, you know, win the second half, win the fourth quarter, adjust better in the game. So those are, you know, a lot of things we're looking to do. You know, in terms of more specific keys, look, we always want to, on defense, affect the quarterback. You know, sometimes you can't always sack him, but we want to affect him some kind of way. Don't let him get comfortable. And, you know, on offense, you know, we need to protect our quarterback. That's something that we're going to be looking to do. And then the ball, you know, we want to get the ball. And we did a good job punching it out against Navy. And then we want to protect it on our side on offense and on special teams.
4: Best of luck here this afternoon.
3: All right, thank you.
4: That's UAB head coach Alex Mortensen, and we continue the countdown to kickoff from here in Birmingham in just a moment. 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
22: 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David Crane, our producer engineer, John Gentile, and Bryant Turner in the MedCenter Mazda broadcast booth. Landon Roberts heading downstairs, get set up on the UAB sideline. Last week, it was Landrum's laser focus. He took great pride in that. This week, we're back to just plain old Bryant's breakdown, presented by Viva Health, part of the UAB Health System. Partner, we missed you last week. Landrum, again, has taken full credit for the win over Navy, but I know it had absolutely nothing to do with Landon Roberts, and we're glad to have you back.
23: Right. You know, if anything, they missed Landon on the sideline to get him going. So I think, if anything,
22: that is Eddie.
23: That's the way he helped.
22: That is an outstanding point. He was less of a nuisance on the sideline.
23: Right, right.
22: I took one for the team and had him up here.
23: Exactly. That's a good way to put it, man. But, yeah, I mean, I'm excited about this today's game. I have three keys, though, to win this game, of course. I'm going to be laser-focused while I tell these
22: three keys, if that works for you. Please do.
23: All right, so the first thing we got to do is win the early downs and finish drives. This year, UAB has scored out of 8 of 9 red zone possessions, but only 4 were touchdowns. So we really need to capitalize on finishing the drives, getting in and getting those 7 points instead of the 3. Winning on early downs with our running backs or however we want to do it, it's just going to put us in a better position to keep that ball moving. So that's the thing we got to key in on today. Number 2, we got to make Samford earn its yards. You know, I feel like one thing they do good is basically just take advantage of mistakes. We got to keep Marquise Henderson in front. He's one guy that can take the top off and get behind the defense. So make them earn their yards. The last thing we got to do is own the hitting yards, and that's avoiding penalties and giveaways. UAB has 30 penalties for 265 yards through 4 games. And we really need to keep that down to the minimum today. A very disciplined UAB football team is going to be a really good UAB football team. So those are our 3 keys for today.
22: Blazers defense comes into today number 1 in the American in total yards at just over 319 allowed per game. They are number 2 in the country against the pass, 113 yards today. It'll be an interesting matchup. as Samford has really, really struggled to run the football. They're averaging about 80 yards a game on the ground, but the success they have had on offense has come through the air. Jabari Johnson, a very talented quarterback. You said they got some guys that can be a handful on that side of the ball.
23: Yeah, you know, that's a big thing. If I would have had a fourth key, it would have been UAB defense, continue to be UAB defense. You know, we had, what, two defensive conference players in the last 3 weeks, if I'm not mistaken, and that's never happened. So we're doing a really good job on defense. Got to give it up to Coach Grantham for having these guys ready. And they just got to keep doing what they're doing to get this thing rolling.
22: I will throw in, and Coach Mortensen touched on it as part of the pregame. You hear it every week. I ask it all the time. We all do it. Fast start. We need a fast start. We want right. a fast – UAB has scored 3 points in the first quarter this year.
23: Wow.
22: They have scored 6 points in the third quarter this year. I am begging somebody for a little bit faster start. But on the backside of that, even with those numbers, if your defense is going to pitch a shutout in the fourth quarter, three straight games,
23: right.
22: you don't necessarily need a fast start. That's what UAB's defense has done. They have not allowed a point in the fourth quarter in the last three games. This defense, from what we had seen the last couple of years, night and day, and I'm Definitely. Not even sure that does it justice.
23: You're exactly right. This defense has been amazing this year. You know, I'm a big D-line guy, and, you know, the type of defense that we run, I'm a little bit skeptical because you got normally three guys with their hands down. I love a fourth guy with his hands down really get after that quarterback. But one thing, I haven't played on a defense with a guy like Marlon Lindeen. When he can come out of two-point stand and still get to the quarterback like he did plenty of times last week. So, yeah, this defense is doing a great job. And, yeah, I would love to see a start of fast. I don't know if we got to do a trick play or what, but I would love to see 88 and out the gate on the first snap.
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0: Our national anthem performed by the combined UAB and Samford Marching Band. We continue on the countdown to kickoff, getting set for the Blazers and the Bulldogs. Check the starting lineups brought to you by Legacy, the official credit union of UAB. Across the front defensively, Tylen Jackson, Cam Cunningham, Chris Spencer, Marlon Dean, the AAC Defensive Player of the Week at the Jack position. The linebackers, Muaz Byard, Ike Essanwune. In the secondary, Daryl Sweeting, Delvon Gully at the corners, Jeremiah Jordan, Jatavion Pierce, the safeties, and Antavion McKenzie at the star. Offensively, a little bit different look this week. Expect Keon Cox to start once again at left tackle, Donovan Lawrence at left guard, Adam Letkowski at center, Caleb Perez at right guard, Barrett Maddox at right tackle. Antonio Ferguson, starting tight end, is out today, so Scott Isaac's likely to get the starting job. The wideouts, Ty Mims, C.J. Smith, and E.J. Reed. Bam McReynolds, the starting running back for the Blazers, and the quarterback will be Ryder Burton. It's the second ever meeting between these two teams. You have to go all the way back to 1992. Samford winning on Halloween in Homewood by the final of 49-3. Blazers all time 40-9 against FCS teams and 20-13 against in-state teams, and that includes 9 straight wins. 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
0: 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It's the LLH Samford UAB game presented by Blazers Mobile. Let's check in downstairs on the UAB sideline. Still bright sunshine as we say hello again to Landrum Roberts.
8: Yeah, gentlemen, the intensity of the practices did not drop for the Blazers this week just because it was an FCS opponent. Todd Grantham, I'm told, was his normal demanding self. Coaching really, really hard and getting after his guys on that side of the ball. The big message, though, for team-wide and for Mort has been complacency is the enemy. Keep pressing the gas, even if it is over $4 a gallon.
0: Well said, Landon Roberts. Stay tuned. We kick it off when we come back to Birmingham in just a moment. UAB football on the Wind Creek Casino Blazer Sports Network from Learfield.
4: This is UAB head football coach Alex Mortensen, and I love Buffalo Wild Wings. 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
3: Blazers win the toss and want the football. They don't defer. They're going to have it to start things here this afternoon. As John Gentile pointed out, when both teams were out warming up, Bryant Turner, if you didn't know better, if you're a casual football fan that flipped on the television and saw just the uniforms, you would think Penn State was playing at Michigan State.
4: Right. Yeah, I told them, you know, ever since I came and started playing for the Blazers since 2007 against Michigan State, it's still too soon to even mention their name.
3: My bad. It was my first game, too.
4: Yeah, that's true. That's very true.
3: I took that beating just in a different way than you did. All white uniforms for the Bulldogs, white pants, white jerseys, white helmets, blue numbers. It is very much a Penn State look. UAB, green pants, green jerseys, green helmets. From a distance, a good bit like the Spartans. Samford will kick it off from our left to our right. Blazers will go right to left. Here in the opening quarter, Jake Garner will handle the kickoff. Bam McReynolds and Jaden Simpkins back deep to return the kickoff. It's been kind of a revolving door of kick returners this season. Not that it really matters much these days. Just about everybody's able to bang it through the back of the end zone. You don't get many opportunities at a return. 85 degrees at kickoff, partly cloudy skies, 30% chance of a pop-up shower or storm this afternoon. Garner's kick, a good one. What do you know? Through the back of the end zone, and we'll come out to the 25, and that's where UAB goes to work. Ryder Burton, 6'2", 200-pound junior from Springville, Utah. Came to UAB from West Virginia last week against Navy, 13 out of 20, 174 yards, one touchdown, one pick, sacked four times. For the season, he's thrown for 652 yards, three touchdowns, and four interceptions. Blazers shift the formation. Burton in the shotgun, has the snap, play fake, drops the throw with time, deep ball down the near numbers, and it is caught at the 20-yard line by C.J. Smith.
4: Yeah, that's a huge play for the Blazers. Coach Borderson mentioned wanting to start early, and that was really good protection back there for Ryder Burton to sit in that pocket, dissect things, and honestly, that ball held up in the air a little bit long. That receiver was well past the DB, but hey, a first down for the Blazers.
3: 54 yards and a Viva Health first down on the first snap. They shift into an I formation now. Isaacs, now he'll slide over to the left side as a tight end. Burton goes under center. First and 10 from the 21 of Samford. We are just underway. McReynolds the lone setback. Bam gets the handoff. Little shake and bake move. Samford attacking the UAB running back around the line of scrimmage. He's able to

0: fall forward for a gain of one down to the 20.
1: Yeah, Bam did great just to get back to that line of scrimmage. Had met a Sanford Bulldog in the backfield and had to make a miss.
0: Three receivers, wide right, the wide side, one wide left. McReynolds over Burton's left shoulder, man in motion. Play fake, Burton throws over the middle, incomplete. Behind C.J. Smith that time. He had to unload in a hurry. Took a pretty good pop from Spencer Kahn. His dad, Mickey, played at Alabama and is the defensive coordinator for the Bulldogs. Third down and nine now for UAB at the Bulldog 20. Trips to the right. McReynolds the running back as Burton takes the snap. Looks, pressure, Burton in trouble. Burton sacked at the 25, and it's Spencer Kahn again.
1: Yeah, just beat his man clean. Nothing Burton could do there. Trying to stay in the pocket and be disciplined. Just couldn't find a man open fast enough.
0: I hate to be the bearer of bad news. I am simply stating facts. The Blazers got into the red zone.
1: Right.
0: And the field goal unit has come on. DeLonga will try a 44-yard field goal. Yeah, at first and 10 at the 21. Now you're trying a 44-yarder. Good snap, good spot. Kick on the way. It has the distance, and it is good. Fast start. Big play on the first snap of the ball game. But the Blazers bogged down after that. Credit to Sanford defense for pushing the green and gold back. Timeout on the field with 13:04 to play in the first quarter. It's UAB 3, Sanford nothing on the Wind Creek Casino Blazer Sports Network from Learfield.
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0: 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Only pay for what you need. Blazers, five plays, 49 yards on the opening drive of the ball game. A minute 56 off the clock. Jonah DeLonga, a 44-yard field goal. He's now 9 out of 10 for the season. His only miss coming against Navy a little over a week ago from 47 yards. His consistent season continues, and he gives UAB the early lead. But Bryant Turner, on the bright side, here we go.
1: All right.
0: UAB has now doubled its first quarter point total for the season. They've now scored 6 points in the opening quarter after the field goal. There is your silver lining.
1: That's true. That's very true. But you know, one of the keys for the win was definitely finish the drives. You know, and that's another one where, you know, that actually should have been a touchdown on the first down with a better throw. However, you know, you get the first down, you get inside the red zone. We got to get in that end zone moving forward for the rest of the season just to be the team that we would like to be.
0: Kevontae Corbin back deep along with Marquise Henderson for the Bulldogs. And Owen Simpson to handle the kickoffs once more for UAB. 13:04 left first quarter. And Samford will have the football for the first time. Driving kick all the way through the back of the end zone from Owen Simpson. And the Bulldog offense takes the field. Jabari Johnson, the quarterback, 6'1", 185 junior out of Tacoma, Washington, transferred from Oregon State. Last week in their win over VMI, 22 of 26, 222 yards, two touchdowns, no interceptions, no sacks. He also ran for 34 yards and a score.
1: Yeah, Samford has been a pass-heavy team coming into this game. Love to see how they started off and what they want to accomplish on this first drive.
0: Averaging 329 yards a game and 249 of that coming through the air. Johnson in the shotgun has the snap. A little toss to the left across 25, 30, 35. And Marquise Henderson finally shoved out of bounds out at the 40-yard line. That's a pickup of 15. First down for Samford. And the Bulldogs are cheating already. They huddle.
1: Right.
0: Johnson lines up in the gun. Dominique Thomas on his right hip. He'll bring a man in motion. That's Henderson. Snap back to Johnson. Throws left side, and Henderson makes the grab as he steps out of bounds. Short pickup. 3 yards out to the 43. It'll be second down and 7.
1: Yeah, that first run had a little bit of a delay up front from the D lineman. I think they were more expecting run than pass on that next play.
0: Bulldogs break the huddle. Trips to the right. That's the wide side as they go left to right. Man in motion. That's Henderson from the near to the far side. Johnson claps his hands, has the snap. He'll hand it off to Thomas, coming right, trying to turn the corner, and he won't do it. Drop for a loss back at the 41 by Tylen Jackson. Loss of a couple. It'll be third and long.
1: Yeah, Tylen Jackson, guy coming in from Eastern Washington, has been doing a really good job for the Blazers this year. Like, normally if it's a tackle for a loss, his name is normally connected with that tackle.
0: Third and 9 for Samford. 39% on the year converting. UAB's defense giving up 40% on third down. Snap back to Johnson. Empty backfield. Throws left. Screen play. Bobbled, but then caught by Henderson. The bobble hurt him, but there is a flag down as well. He's tackled around the 46-yard line, and it's going to go against the Bulldogs for offensive pass interference. I would imagine... Well, I thought they would decline it and bring up fourth down, but I think Alex
5: Pass
0: Fortson wants the penalty.
5: Offense, number 4, 10-yard penalty, replay, third down.
0: So they will back him up. 10 yards, that's one of the rule changes this year. Offensive pass interference, only 10 yards instead of 15. But it pushes it back to the 31 of the Bulldogs, where it's third down and 19. Clock ticks under 11 minutes to go here in the first quarter. 3-0 UAB. Johnson in the gun. Emerson Russell, the running back, alongside. Play fake. He'll swing it out to Russell right flat. Makes the catch out across the 30 and fighting for what he can get. That's the 33. A gain of only 2. Marlon Dean, Delvon Gully in on the tackle.
1: Great job by the defense there. Delvon Gully finally bringing them down. But what I noticed up front was the D-line sniffed it out quick. You know, on a screen play, they want to bait the D-line to move forward, and they stayed at home and turned lateral and ran to the football.
0: Will Thorley, surprise, surprise, from Australia out to punt to Ty Mims. Rolls right, bangs it away. High spinning kick. Mims makes the fair catch. Back around his 27-yard line. That'll be a 40-yard punt. No return and a timeout on the field with 10:03 to play in the first quarter. It's UAB 3, Samford nothing here on the Wind Creek Casino Blazer Sports Network from Learfield.
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0: 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Landon Roberts down on the UAB sideline as the green and gold will have it for the second time, leading the Bulldogs 3-0 with 10:03 to go here in the opening quarter.
1: You got a well-represented state on the field right now. Got 77 combined players between both teams, native Alabama players.
0: A lot of Alabamians on the rosters, which is good to see. UAB ball starting officially at the 28. Its own 28. Four-man front for the Bulldogs. Burton in the shotgun. McReynolds to his right. Play fake. Quick throw. Set up the screen to the right side. Caught 25-30. And out to the 32 goes E.J. Reed. Chopped down there. Gain of four. That'll bring up a second and six. Slot to the left, the wide side for UAB now. Man in motion, that's Reed from the near to the far side. Shotgun snap back to Burton, play fake. He'll roll to his left, looking, and just throws that one in the dirt right at the feet of Sean Person, his tight end around the 35, who was well covered.
1: Yeah, had plenty of time to look around, just didn't see anything he liked. Maybe had one open receiver close to the UAB sideline, but couldn't get it to him.
0: Third down and six for UAB. Burton changing the play. Backs up in the gun. Has the shotgun snap. Drops to throw. Slides left. Guns it over the middle. It is knocked loose around the 40-yard line. Trying to get it to Gabriel Klein, one of his tight ends. Credit the Bulldogs defender. Spencer Kahn in there again, helping make the play, knocking it away from Person, and a quick three and out for UAB's offense.
1: Yeah, Klein had a hands on it, caught the ball, just was shoved out of there right before he hit the ground. Well defended by the Bulldogs.
0: LaShawn Young, dangerous punt returner, awaits Oliver Straw's first kick of the day. Conventional punt, high wobbler, but it sends him backpedaling to the 10-yard line. That's a beautiful kick by Oliver Straw. Yep. Fair caught at the 10. It'll be a 53-yard punt.
1: Yeah, a little dangerous way to catch it. He caught it basically over his head like a pass. You're taught to put your heels on that 10-yard line and don't go backwards.
0: I think that rule has gone out the window. Don't you?
9: Have.
0: Don't it you see a fair catch at the five seemingly every week?
9: I feel like you're on to something now that I think about it.
0: Second possession for the Bulldogs, backed up deep, starting at their 10. Johnson in the gun. Dominique Thomas to his right, working off the far hash. Johnson the snap, wants to throw. Quick release, far side, caught out of bounds. Marquise Henderson steps out at the 17, a gain of 7.
9: Jabari Johnson got some wheels on him. He's not afraid to pull that thing down and run. It looked like we're respecting that from the start. I see a lot of bull rushes just keeping him in front of him, making him throw the football.
0: Full house backfield, inverted wishbone. As Johnson takes the snap, he'll hand it off over left side. Dominique Thomas muscles his way out to the 23. That's good for the Samford first down. Thomas, 5'9", 211 from Ohatchee, Alabama. First down, Bulldogs. Clock ticks with 8:20 to play here in the opening quarter. 3-0 UAB. Two receivers and a wing to the left. Single receiver to the wide side right. And movement up front.
5: Five-yard penalty. Still first down.
0: Ben Darnell called for the false start. Back him up 5 to the 18. It'll be first and 15 now for Samford. Clock ticking, under 8 minutes to play here in the opening quarter. Pistol in the backfield this time with Ken Cherry, the running back, behind Johnson. Shotgun snap, handoff. Cherry running right, trying to get to the 20. He does, but no more. Marlon Dean tracked him down, pushing and shoving on the other side of the field away from the ball.
9: Yeah, Marlon Dean, 6'5", 240, just showed his track speed right there. Had full flow away, ran down that line of scrimmage to make that tackle on the other side of the line.
0: Gain of a couple, second and 15 from the 20. Empty backfield for Johnson this time. Has the snap, looks left, going to go deep, far side. Got a man wide open at midfield, falling down at the UAB 45. And out of bounds, they say, at the 41 of the Blazers goes Marquise Henderson. He had a step or two on the defender and a great throw by Johnson. The Bulldogs have a first down in UAB territory.
9: Yeah, Johnson took a huge hit from Marlon Dean as he was throwing that ball. Just found a wide open receiver downfield. I think it was Sweeting on the coverage.
0: Big gain, 39 yards to the UAB 41. Johnson takes the shotgun snap. Back to the ground game, running left. Cherry to the outside at the 35. Tackled at the 34. Give him the 33. Delvon Gully with the stop, but that's a gain of 8 yards for Ken Cherry.
9: Yeah, we need a big hit or something here. I feel like we're playing a little flat-footed as a Blazer defense. No enthusiasm on the side. Got to get something rolling here to try to change that up, make it contagious around that offense and in the defense of the Blazers.
0: Johnson goes under center. Cherry, the lone setback. Second and 2 from the UAB 32. Fake toss, bootleg right for Johnson. Now throws back across. It is caught at the 20. Another flag comes in, and this may be another offensive pass interference. Nope, it's going to be a hold on UAB. The catch more than enough for the first down right around the UAB 20.
5: Personal foul, face mask. Defense, number 1. Penalty is half the distance to the goal line. Added to the end of the run. First down, Samford.
0: Caden Aukerman made the catch at the 20 and then tack on 10 more, half the distance on the face mask penalty. And it's first down goal to go for the Bulldogs at the 10. Under 6 minutes to play, first quarter. UAB with a 3-0 lead. Two receivers stacked to the right, the short side. Johnson the snap, gives to Cherry, picks his way through the line, finds a little running room to the 8, close to the 7. Gain of a couple. And Trez Walker, Tylan Jackson gummed up the works. Give him 2 to the 8. It'll be 2nd and goal. Johnson in the gun. Dominic Thomas returns at running back. 3 receivers wide left, the wide side of the field. 1 comes in motion. Snap back to Johnson. He rolls to his left, looking, throwing, back of the end zone. It is caught, but out of the back of the end zone. Preston Byrd made the catch, but he got knocked out of bounds by Drayden Fulbright to save a touchdown. 4:58 to play in the first quarter. And now it's 3rd and goal for the Bulldogs. Slot to the left, the wide side. Receiver and a wing to the right. Movement up front. Johnson's got a free play. Fade near side of the end zone. It's incomplete. Overthrown. But UAB was offside. Aukerman, the intended target.
9: I believe it was Marlon Dean that jumped a little quick.
5: Offside, defense, number 4. Penalty is half the distance to the goal line. Replay 3rd down.
0: That'll move it down to the 4. Where it is 3rd and goal. Marquise Henderson checks back in, replacing Kevontae Corbin. Off the near hash, Bulldogs go left to right. 3rd and goal from the 4. Tight formation. And it's going to be a direct snap to Dominic Thomas. No, they shift out of it. Johnson back into the gun. Has the snap. Drops. Pressure. Throws over the middle. It is caught for a touchdown. Marquise Henderson over the middle. That was a great throw as he's falling back by Jabari Johnson. And the Bulldogs lead it 6-3.
9: Yeah, and again, Marlon Dean right there in his face. Applying some pressure as soon as the ball is leaving his hand. Just still got a wide open receiver back there in the end zone. Just cannot happen right here in the red zone for sure for the Blazer defense.
0: 6th touchdown pass of the year for Johnson. And the 3rd TD reception for Henderson. Ty Ippolito out for the extra point. Snap, spot, kick are all good. Timeout on the field with 4:49
5: Media
0: to go
5: on the field.
0: In the opening quarter, the Bulldogs go 90 yards and take the lead over UAB 7-3. Back after this on the Wind Creek Casino Blazer Sports Network from Learfield.
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2: Well, obviously, UAB defensive coordinator Todd Grantham not happy when his unit came over after surrendering the 90-yard touchdown drive to the Sanford Bulldogs. In so many words, guys, Coach Grantham said, wake up. You guys need to wake up. Meanwhile, defensive line coach Sam Mills, I guess in this case, playing good cop, telling his guys up front, settle down. Read your keys. Let's settle down. We're going to be fine. Back to you.
0: All right, Landon, thank you very much. While we have a moment, let's pause 10 seconds for station identification on the Wind Creek Casino Blazer Sports Network from Learfield.
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0: One would have to think that's the best drive of the year for the Sanford offense. 9 plays, 90 yards, 4:24 off the clock, 4-yard touchdown pass, Jabari Johnson to Marquise Henderson. And it's 7-3, Sanford with 4:49 to go here in the first quarter. Jake Garner puts his foot into it. High spinning kick, and it will reach the end zone to our right and come out to the 25.
9: Yeah, Blazers got to get the momentum change here. I feel like we're definitely playing flat-footed, and like Todd Grantham said, we got to wake up. Got to have a spark come somewhere to get this thing rolling for the Blazers here.
0: Minus 5 yards rushing here in the opening quarter for UAB. That is unusual, to say the least. Split backs on either side of Burton. And now one comes into motion. Robinson, the running back. Little pop pass going right. Trying to turn the corner. 25-30 and a pretty good hit. K.J. Daniels took a shot as he crossed the 30. That's a gain of right at 5 on the play.
9: Yeah, Jaden Lewis on the hit from Anniston, Alabama.
0: UAB goes with a little tempo now. Pistol in the backfield on 2nd and 5. Now Ryder walks up to the line. Got to change the play. Burton in the gun. Sanford crowds the line. Give it to Robinson. Starts right. Cuts left. Pulled down at the 34. Jackson Bussey with the stop for Sanford. And UAB looks at 3rd and a little over a yard. Rick Reynolds and Simpkins back into the lineup. Burton going to go under center. Tight formation, a double wing look. Single receiver split wide left. Burton the snap. Quarterback sneak. He will pick up the first down with ease out all the way to the 37-yard line. Gain of 3, and Aviva helped first down with 3.5 minutes to go in the first quarter with Sanford leading 7-3. Both sides substitute. Blazers go with that spread look. Offensive lineman split wide right. And now they'll shift back into a conventional look. Burton in the gun. Takes the snap. He'll give it to Robinson. Being pursued, coming left, and he is stacked up, dropped for a loss of about a yard on the play.
9: Yeah, Noah Holton of the Bulldogs got up real quickly. Met Rod Robinson back there in the backfield, just had nowhere to go, couldn't turn it back upfield.
0: Spencer Kahn helped finish him off, a loss of right out of yard, 2nd and 11. Burton brings a man in motion, takes the shotgun snap, looks left, pumps, rolls left, throws back across his body. Catch made at the 45. Scott Isaacs made the catch. They tackle him at the 47, and that is enough for the Viva Help first down.
9: Really smart job by Scott Isaacs finding that first down after completing that catch.
0: Trips to the right, the wide side, two receivers to the left. Burton clapped his hands once, walked up to the line, now backs up into the gun and brings Robinson alongside. Snap back, throws right, trying to set up the screen. Mims has the catch, turns the corner 45-40, and tackled in Bulldog territory at the 36-yard line.
9: Yeah, really good blocks for the receivers out there in that bunch set. Gave Mims a corner to turn with no one in his face and able to get them positive yards.
0: Gain of 17 in Aviva Health, first down. Minute 35 to go, opening quarter. Two receivers either way. One comes in motion from the far to the near side. Burton, end around, flip from right to left. Near side at the 35-30. That's Reed down to the 15, 10, 5, and into the end zone for the touchdown. Fake the handoff and the end around to E.J. Reed, and he navigates the Bulldog defense to the end zone for the score.
9: Great job by E.J. Reed, bouncing off a little shoulder tackle. Actually, it just propelled him, I guess the word is, the forward to get into the end zone. You got to wrap up when you tackle as a Bulldog, but we will take it as a Blazer fan.
0: 36-yard touchdown run. And now DeLonga's extra point. It is up. And it is good. So the Blazers go with a little tempo and able to find the end zone. A 36-yard rushing touchdown for E.J. Reed. UAB, 7 plays, 75 yards, 3:29 off the clock, and a nice answer by the green and gold offense to make it a 10-7 UAB lead. Minute 20 to go in the opening quarter. See if that offensive spark will carry over to the UAB defense. Reed's second touchdown of the year, one rushing, one receiving on the year. Owen Simpson with a kickoff. That will sail about 9 yards deep to the end zone, 2 hour left. Come out to the 25. 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
9: Need a big momentum swing right here. Need a defense to do something big. Tackle for loss, interception. Got to keep it going in the Blazers' favor right here, starting on this down.
0: Emerson Russell comes out, but he doesn't go to the backfield. It's an empty set for Jabari Johnson. Two receivers and a wing to the left, the wide side of the field. Two to the right, man in motion, that is Russell. Give it to him on the end around, running left, 25-30, 35, pulled down at the 37, pulled down by Jatavion Pierce. Otherwise, he might still be running. It's enough for the Bulldog first down. And now Samford comes with a little tempo. Johnson claps his hands once. Everyone turns and looks to the far sideline to get the play call. First and 10 at the Samford 37. Johnson the snap. Handoff running right and thrown down in the backfield for a loss.
9: Again, Tylan Jackson in that backfield quick. He's very quick off the ball at 6'4", 255 pounds. And again, another.
0: Emerson Russell, yeah, was the ball carrier. And Tylan Jackson pushed Tyler Douthat, the guard, into the backfield. And Douthat basically made that tackle. Loss of right at 3 on the play. Second and 13. Empty backfield for Johnson. Trips to the right. Two receivers to the short side left. Johnson has the snap, throws over the middle. It is caught right around the 40. Be a gain of about 6 on the play.
9: And again, Marlon Dean in his face, in Johnson's face as he's throwing the football. It's only a matter of time for Marlon Dean to bring Johnson down.
0: Cannon Pig, backup tight end, made that catch. And that'll be the final play of the first quarter. A little bit of back and forth in the opening 15 minutes. We go to the second with UAB leading Samford 10-7 on the Wind Creek Casino Blazer Sports Network from Learfield.
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0: 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Blazers, 128 total yards, 91 through the air, 37 rushing now. Samford, 114 total yards, 75 passing, 39 rushing. Blazers with 5 first downs, Bulldogs with 6. UAB had the ball for 6 minutes and 15 seconds. Bulldogs held it for 8 minutes and 45 seconds. Samford averaged 7.1 yards per play. Blazers averaged 9.1 yards per play in the opening quarter. Teams will trade ends. Blazers will go left to right, Bulldogs right to left, and a third down to start the second quarter. Bulldogs face a 3rd and 7 from their 40. Samford comes out with 3 receivers. Wide to the left, 1 wide right, football right in the middle of the field. Russell, the running back, over the right shoulder of Jabari Johnson. Now he'll come into motion, Russell does, to the near side. Johnson throws near side. Russell, a leaping grab at the 35, and the Blazers rally to the football, shove him out of bounds at the 42. That's a gain of only 2. The throw a little high, and when Russell had to make a leap for it, Blazers able to close and stop him well shy of the first down.
1: Yeah, Bulldogs' goals seem to be to challenge the Blazers laterally during the game on both sidelines, and you just got to run to the ball to stop that. So a little bit more running to the ball, and I think we can get this thing sealed up for our defense.
0: Thorley to punt for the second time. Mims hoping to get a return. Has a long of 42 yards on a return this year. No pressure by UAB. Another high spinning kick end over end. Taken in at the 13-yard line. Runs left with room. 30, 35, still on his feet. 40, veers right midfield. And finally upended at the Samford 45-yard line. He didn't have a ton of room to work with. But Mims, some shifty moves and a big return.
9: Yeah, Brandon Franklin for the Bulldogs with the tackle out of Alabaster, Alabama at Thompson High School. He might have saved a touchdown there for the Bulldogs.
0: 45-yard punt, but a 42-yard return, and UAB's got it at the Samford 45. Pistol in the backfield. Ryder Burton, the snap. He'll hand it off, running left and losing back across midfield. My goodness, Jason Maul, his first touch of the year. And the freshman from Bixby, Oklahoma, is going to lose 7 yards on the play. Back to the UAB 48.
9: I'm thinking about these Bulldog linebackers. They can definitely fly around. Spencer Cunn and Noah Holton is all over the field right now for the Bulldogs.
0: Second down and 17 for UAB. Simpkins in at running back. Two receivers either way. Now Burton going to change things up a little bit. Ryder backs up into the shotgun. Play clock at 2. Has the snap. Looks left. Throws far sideline and incomplete around the 40. His intended receiver, C.J. Smith, slipped down across the way. That sails incomplete. Now it's 3rd and 17. Clock stopped with 13:40 to play. In the first half, UAB up 10-7 on Samford. Three receivers bunched in a triangle to the right. Three-man front for Samford. Burton drops to throw with time. Guns it over the middle, tipped and incomplete. Through the hands of his intended target, Sean Person, the tight end. And after the great punt return by Ty Mims and starting a series in Samford territory, Oliver Straw is going to come on and try to pin Samford deep.
9: Yeah, it was an unfortunate miss for the Blazers. He was right there at the first down marker. Would have gave him another set of downs to make a run at that end zone.
0: LaShawn Young hanging out around his 10-yard line, but he doesn't have his heels on it, Bryant Turner.
9: Right.
0: Straw with a sidewinding spinning kick that'll land around the 11. Take a Blazer bounce inside the 5 to the 3 to the 2 to the 1.5-yard line. 50.5 yards on the punt. Young had some traffic around him around the 11, didn't want to risk it. And now Samford with a long field in front of him. Call it a 50-yard punt, no return. And a timeout on the field. 13:20 to play, first half here at Protective Stadium. It's UAB 10, Samford 7 on the Wind Creek Casino Blazer Sports Network from Learfield.
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0: 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And the Bulldogs of Samford backed up deep. They will start right at their own two-yard line. A turnover here would be
9: crucial.
0: Delightful. Jabari Johnson lines up in the shotgun in his own end zone.
9: You're looking for that spark too, Dave. I need somebody to make a huge play, and I need a huge celebration.
0: Dominique Thomas, the running back, to his left. Claps his hands, has the snap. He'll give it to Thomas. Over the right side, fights across the two. Give him a half a yard. Sterling Sanders, the first Blazer to get a piece of him.
9: Yeah, met him right there at the line of scrimmage, hat to hat. He was able to squirm, get a little bit of something out of it.
0: Similar look. Two receivers wide right, two wide left now. Spread it out a little bit more on second and call it 10. Johnson takes the shotgun snap. Give to Thomas. Over the right side, a little more running room this time. Pushes the pile out to the 6. Give him a gain of 4, but it sets up 3rd and 6. And Tavian McKenzie, Ike Esamune. Combined on that stop. Chance for UAB to get off the field and get some good field position. 3rd and 6 from the Samford 6. Three receivers bunched to the left. Single receiver wide right. That's the short side. Play clock at 3. Just do get the snap off. Johnson going to run the quarterback keeper, but he ran into one of his linemen and is going to lose a yard back to the 5. That may have had a chance to threaten a first down, but he ran into one of his linemen. That's twice a Samford offensive lineman should be credited with a tackle. And now Will Thorley will have to punt from his end zone.
9: Yes. First rush, I believe. They've done a really good job with holding Johnson just in the air, keeping them behind that offensive line so far this game.
0: Blazers should get outstanding field position in this exchange. Thorley, kind of a knuckleball to the far side, bobbled in the air. It's loose and covered by Samford at the 40. Mims came running up to make the catch, and that was an absolute knuckleball. It had no spin on it whatsoever. I don't know if that was a problem, but it bounced off him and covered up by the Bulldogs at their 40-yard line.
9: Yeah, he had to come up to catch it maybe 10 yards, which wasn't the best idea with traffic getting heavy. And, of course, Spencer Cunn is having a game of his life, is the one that come away with the ball.
0: So the turnover gives it right back to Samford at the 40. First down, Samford. Just over 11 minutes to play in the first half. Blazers lead it 10-7. Johnson has the snap, throws over the middle, and it's dropped at the 45-yard line. Preston Bird is intended receiver. Couldn't squeeze it. And it's second down.

0: Johnson, 8 out of 10 passing now to start the game. Has the snap. They'll run it, but first they'll blow it dead. I think a false start. Yep. On the Bulldogs.
1: 5-yard penalty. Second down.
0: Marquise Henderson. Boy, that'll drive you nuts if you're a coach. A wide receiver called for a false start, but he does have a touchdown on the day, so you have to
2: evens out.
0: Have to temper it a little bit, I guess.
2: Yeah,
0: if you're John Gross.
2: They're going off of movement out at that position, so there's no reason for them to jump offside.
0: Second and 15. Cherry, the running back. They shift into the pistol. Snap back to Johnson. Gives it to Cherry over the right side. Finds a little crease. Dives across the 40 to the 42. Delvon Gully, the tackle. And now third and 8 for Samford.
2: Yeah, pretty big hole to run through. Thankfully, Gully got there. Just got to hold those gaps. Can't get washed. Make that hole increase.
0: Both teams 1-of-4 on third down. Empty backfield now for Johnson. Takes the shotgun snap. Looking, flush. Throws back across his body, and it's intercepted. Diving interception at the UAB 42-yard line. Jeremiah Jordan off the carom. Makes the diving pick, and UAB's got the ball back. Intended for Maddox McKim, the tight end. Deflected, and a great interception by Jeremiah Jordan.
2: Yeah, Jeremiah Jordan, one of the most experienced guys we have on the defense, made a big play right there, and that's exactly what the Blazers needed. Hopefully that can become contagious and rub over to this offense right now.
0: Third interception of the year for Johnson. Threw back across his body into coverage. And on the deflection, Jeremiah Jordan comes up with UAB's second interception of the season. Timeout, 10:31 to play, first half. 10-7 UAB leads the Bulldogs on the Wind Creek Casino Blazer Sports Network from Learfield.
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0: 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Have it at their 42-yard line. 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
9: A lot of conversation with the Blazer offense during that last defensive series. And Gordon Steele, the offensive line coach, telling his guys, look, guys, when you make a call, be careful when you make that call. That could dictate one of the defenders where they line up. A lot of attention to detail with the huddles here on the sideline.
0: Nate Rogers in at quarterback now. Pistol formation. Robinson, the running back behind him. Play fake. Rogers flips it out left side. Caught at the 45 and tiptoeing the sideline across midfield down to the Samford 45. Gain of 13 and Aviva help first down. Rodgers looked like he was going to run it. Instead, just dumped it off. And it's a first down for UAB at the Bulldog 45. Rodgers stays in the game at quarterback. Two receivers either way. Rodgers, a little toss to the right, coming to the near side. And not a lot of running room for Jason Moll. Cut down and more pleasantries exchanged after the whistle. Moll tackled at the 41. Gain of four on the play. Gabriel Klein was the man that caught that little flip on the previous play. Second down and six. Burton returns at quarterback. He goes under center. Robinson, the lone setback. Burton gives it to Robinson. Straight ahead run. Bouncing off tacklers. Fighting his way inside the 35 to the 34. Maybe the 33. A gain of eight. And that'll be Aviva Health first down.
2: They got to give it to the offensive line there. They finish in their blocks. Rod Robinson was able to get a lot of good push and make something happen out there to get that first down.
0: Pistol in the backfield. First and 10 at the Sanford 33. Burton the snap.

0: That one in the dirt, in the backfield, at his receiver's feet.
1: I think we want to do a tunnel screen to C.J. Smith, but it was just completely clogged up in there. Did the right thing by hitting the turf with it.
0: Third and five from the Sanford 28. Three receivers wide left, the wide side of the field. One wide right. Snap back to Ryder. Looking. Guns it over the middle. Got a man and dropped at the 10. C.J. Smith was thinking about his end zone celebration, I think.
1: Right.
0: And forgot the football.
1: Yeah, that's the second big drop for the Blazers tonight, unfortunately. And that was one that could have definitely went to the end zone. Other one earlier was a first down for sure for the Blazers to keep the chains rolling.
0: So on comes Jonah DeLonga to try a 46-yard field goal. He hit from 44 in the first quarter. This would be a season best for him. Snap back, spot down, the kick on the way. It's got the distance, and it is good. Jonah 2 for 2 on the day, and that pushes the UAB lead to 6. Timeout with 7:55 to play before halftime. Your new score, UAB 13, Sanford 7. 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
0: Seven plays to go 30 yards for UAB after the interception. 2:36 off the clock, but have to settle for the 46-yard Jonah DeLonga field goal to make it 13-7. 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
7: Yeah, guys, just quick, a medical update. A couple of Blazers. Ryder Burton coming off after that last series. You mentioned you had three Bulldogs that kind of converged on him on the tackle on the near sideline. Ryder being tended to by the medical staff. Think he's going to be okay, but might have tweaked something. Also, tight end Scott Isaacs. He's got the two tape-like things on his knees, on each knee. And with the artificial turf, you have to worry about turf burn. Guys, I'm sorry. It's my job to paint a picture. Just think vegetable peeler. Back to you.
0: Thank you, Landrum. Blazers with a 6-point lead. And I remember Bryant Turner, this is the new turf. It's much more forgiving than what you played on, I'm sure.
1: Back
0: but
1: in my day.
0: You go back, 20, 30 years ago, I remember a Georgia-Arkansas game as Owen Simpson puts his foot into it. High spinning kick. This one could be returned, and it will be out of the end zone across the 10 and a clothesline at the 10, and that'll do it. Rhett Cofer charging down the field with the hit, and Sanford will have to start at the 10. I remember watching a 11 a.m. Georgia at Arkansas game when Garrison Hurst was a running back, and they played on that awful artificial turf in Fayetteville, and Hurst broke a long run

0: got knocked out of bounds, went skidding head first on his elbow, and he got up, and it was white hot. He had burned every piece of skin off his arm.
1: Sure.
0: First and 10 Bulldogs from their 10-yard line. All that to say, this turf's got to be a little bit better now.
1: Right.
0: Johnson in the gun, takes the shotgun snap, play fake, swing it out left side. It is caught and tackled immediately. Caden Aukerman made the catch, but Antavian McKenzie.
1: Yeah, you know, thinking of turf, Tulsa used to be the worst, and I was thinking about that when we went back last year to finish off on that game. Like, I wonder if they changed that stuff, because I remember from college, you know, 15 years ago of how bad it was.
0: They've had an upgrade since then.
1: They have.
0: Second down and 9 from the Samford 11, Bulldogs coming out. Play fake, rolling right. Johnson zips it complete to the 20-yard line. Kevontae Corbin makes the catch, turns, picks up an extra 2 yards before he's tackled at the 22. It's a gain of 11 and a Bulldog first down.
1: Yeah, we were talking about the turf, but Rhett making that big hit on that that kickoff was huge right there for the Blazers. That was the type of enthusiasm I wanted to see spread out on the team there for a second. Hopefully we can just take advantage of that right now on this drive.
0: Fresh set of downs for the Bulldogs at their 22. Russell, the running back, on the left hip of Jabari Johnson. And John Gross
2: first
0: wants
2: of the
0: a
2: half,
0: timeout.
2: 30-second timeout.
0: Samford coach sprinting down the sideline to call the timeout. 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Calls the timeout.
1: We talked about all the connections. Coach Grass and Bill Clark had a connection.
0: He followed Coach Clark at Jacksonville State as the head coach and had a lot of success. Pistol formation in the backfield. Johnson, and a false start, going to blow it dead. Boy, that'll make a head coach happy.
1: Oh, yeah. It was left guard, I believe.
2: False start, offense, number 65 was never set. 5-yard penalty, first down.
0: Caleb May called for the false start. He's going to check out now. Back it up 5, where it's first and 15. At the 18 of Samford. 6:33 showing on the second quarter clock here at Protective Stadium. UAB leading the Bulldogs 13-7. Johnson backs up into the shotgun. One receiver split wide left. Two in a wing bunched to the right. Johnson takes the shotgun snap, drops to throw, lofts it to the near sideline, and too soon for Marquise Henderson. He had not turned around to find the football. Sails incomplete around the 40-yard line. Johnson had to rush that throw, I think, just ever so slightly.
1: Elijah Hall was in his face as he was throwing it. Got a little hit on him. 6'3", 255 senior out of Shelby, North Carolina, the Blazers.
0: Second down, 15. That full house backfield again briefly. Now they shift out of it. Man in motion from the far to the near side. A little inside handoff to Emerson Russell. Fights his way out across the 20 to the 22. So they get 4 of the 5 penalty yards back. And it sets up third down and 11 with just over 6 minutes to go before halftime. Bulldogs need the 33, their 33-yard line, to keep this drive going. Dominic Thomas, the running back this time. Johnson sends a man in motion, drops to throw, pressure comes, middle screen, intercepted at the 20-yard line. The Blazers with the second turnover of the day. Ike Essanwune charging in to make the pick in traffic, and UAB's got it inside the red zone to start this drive.
1: Big play by Essanwune there, coming off a defensive player of the conference not too long ago. And look, it's funny because our other defensive player of the conference was hailed. Marlon Dean was close to getting the sack and was grabbed by the back of his jersey, and it was not called. But great stop for our defense there, and great turnover.
0: Second pick for the Blazer defense. Ill-advised throw. Receiver got knocked down, and that was an easy pick for Essanwune. First and 10 UAB, just inside the Samford 20 to start this drive. Burton takes the shotgun snap. He'll hand it off. Little stutter step move by Bam McReynolds. And he's wrapped up and dropped by Andrew Jordan at the 16.
1: Love the patience that Bam McReynolds runs with. He was patiently waiting behind his offensive line for something to develop before he tried to go forward with it.
0: Gain of almost 3 on the play. Second down, a long 7. Burton in the gun, has the snap. Give it to McReynolds again, and this time the little stutter step costs him. He dropped for a loss. I'll say no gain on the play right at the 16. John Scott made the stop, and UAB faced with 3rd and 7. Two receivers wide left. Two tight ends in the formation. 3rd and 7 from the Samford 16. Burton takes the snap, drops to throw, flushed, running left. Burton going to keep it, going to run it to the 10, and out of bounds at the 6-yard line. That will be good for the Viva Health first down.
1: Here we go, well inside red zone. Definitely need to get 7 points here. Got to finish right here for our offense.
0: Blazers got away with a hold on the edge that sprung Ryder Burton down, where it's 1st and goal at the 6. Just over 4 minutes to go before halftime.
1: Yeah, Burton seen something early from that left tackle that he didn't like and decided to run that way. Made a smart decision there.
0: Blazers come out in the I formation now. Braden Johnson at fullback, leading the way for Bam, who runs over the right side, lost the ball, picked up by Samford, running the other way to the 30, near side at the 40, 45, still on his feet at the 40, breaking tackles all the way, and he will go. Jalen Nelson, the scoop and score, and Samford has tied it on the turnover. Unbelievable effort from Jalen Nelson. It was Robinson that coughed it up. Nelson picks it, gets away from Burton, gets away from E.J. Reed, and had a convoy the rest of the way to the end zone.
1: Yeah, LaShawn Young, the free safety for the Bulldogs, put his hat right on that ball, and it popped out of Rod Robinson's hands.
0: The extra point for Ty Ippolito. It is up, and it is good. A 95-yard fumble return for Jalen Nelson, and Samford has the lead with 3:36 to go before halftime, 14-13.
1: Yeah, Ryder Burton was the closest person to try to make a tackle before the touchdown for the Bulldogs, and could not get to him in time around the midfield marker.
0: So the Blazers with 2 interceptions from the defense, but a costly fumble by the offense. And the Bulldogs have the lead. UAB will get the ball back. Samford's defense had three interceptions last week in the win over VMI. 14 points off those turnovers. That is their first fumble recovery of the year. And it's a scoop and score from 95 yards. Kickoff from Garner. Going to be returned from the goal line. Near side at the 10, 15, and cut down shy of the 20. The Bulldogs playing with some momentum. Bam McReynolds tried to run it back, and UAB will start at its 18.
1: Yeah, you can tell the pads are starting to make a little bit more noise now. It's becoming more purposeful for the Bulldogs. We need to definitely get this momentum swung back into Blazers' favor.
0: Ryder Burton looking to the sideline, making sure they got 11 out there. Ryder going to go under center. Simpkins, the running back.
2: Timeout. Same for second of the half, 30-second timeout.
0: John Gross again didn't like something he saw. This time from the UAB offense and spends his second timeout of the first half. On the go and want to stay connected to live college sports anywhere in the country? 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I would say stunned applies for everyone here. Blazer fans certainly didn't expect to be down 14-13. And I would imagine the Bulldog faithful equally surprised at the scoreboard right now. Burton will go under center. Simpkins, the lone setback. Slot to the left, the wide side of the field. Burton gives it to Simpkins. Little shake and bake move as he crosses the 20. He'll dive out to the 23. Keon Dunlap wrapped him up. I formation now. They shift out of it. Lone setback is Simpkins. Once again, Burton under center. Receivers left and right. Two tight ends. Ryder hands it off to Simpkins. Straight ahead run across the 35. He fights his way to the 38. Noah Holton got him around the ankles, but that's enough for the Viva Help first down. Clock ticks, 2:40 to go here in the first half. Pistol in the backfield now. Two tight ends flip from the left to the right side of the formation. A slot to the left. Burton the snap. Quick handoff. Simpkins into the boundary, and Samford ready for it. Tackle him at the 30. Hank Weber. Keon Dunlap get to Simpkins in a hurry, stop him after just a two-yard gain, and that may be the final play before we hit 2 minutes. And indeed, that is the case. 2 minute timeout here at Protective Stadium. Samford with a one-point lead over UAB, 14-13. Here on the Wind Creek Casino Blazer Sports Network from Learfield.
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0: 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David Crane, Bryant Turner, our producer engineer, Jonathan Tilley, with you upstairs. Landon Roberts down on the UAB sideline. Final 2 minutes of the first half. Samford with a 14-13 lead over UAB after a 95-yard fumble return for a score by the Bulldogs. UAB has it, second down and eight at its own 30-yard line. Hope you'll stay tuned for the region's halftime report featuring the Buffalo Wild Wings first half recap, the Alabama Power Stats, plus a scoreboard update with Pat Smith. See if the Blazers can find a little momentum before halftime. On the wrong end of a 14-13 score. Mick Reynolds, the running back. He's over the right shoulder of Ryder Burton. Slot to the right, receiver to the left. Play fake. Burton pumps, now going to run it. He'll dive down at the 32, went head first. Short pickup.
1: Yeah, having a little trouble in between those tackles. Can't get much rushing going on offense.
0: Burton empties the backfield briefly. McReynolds started into motion. Now Ryder walks up to the line. McReynolds returns on his right hip. Third down, Burton. Deep drop, Ryder with time, throws left. It is caught across the 40, out to the 42. Ty Mims found a little space, makes the catch. Drive continues on Aviva, help first down.
1: Great job by Ty Mims, stopping on a dime and coming back to that football.
0: Blazers get lined up quickly. First down, Burton to throw again. Ryder looking, and tripped up. He will fall down. Back at the 34, I think he tripped over Keon Cox's feet. It'll go down as a sack, and UAB going to have to spend a timeout, stopping the clock with a minute four to play before halftime.
1: Yeah, Ryder Burton stepped. He took his drop, stepped up into the pocket, and then trying to move around, tripped over Keon Cox's, the left tackle's foot. That's very unfortunate for the Blazers, obviously.
0: A loss of eight on the sack. That's the third offensive lineman for both sides combined that has caused a tackle of some kind.
1: That's true. You know, you got to give the Bulldogs, you know, their due. I mean, they're doing a really good job of covering things up in the back end. Ryder Burton is just not seeing anything that he likes downfield and holding that ball in the pocket.
0: 106 left. Blazers with two timeouts. But facing second and 18 from the UAB 34. It'll be an empty backfield this time. Trips to the right, single receiver to the left. That's Mick Reynolds. Now he's alongside Burton in the gun. Ryder has the snap, drops to throw. Over the middle, caught, flagged down in the backfield. Catch made by C.J. Smith. Stacked up shy of midfield and checked the marker.
1: He may be coming back.
2: Holding offense, number 71, 10-yard penalty, replay, second down.
0: Kyrick Mason seeing his first action of the year and unfortunately picks up the holding penalty. Would not have been enough for a first down. But now it's going to be second and 28. Second and 29. And now they'll move it back to the 24. Is that the 34? Now they put it at the 24. The officials struggling with math at the moment. It happens. They'll have a little huddle to talk about it.
2: Please put 1 minute on the game clock and 25 seconds on the play clock. It'll start on my signal.
0: Now they got everything sorted out. Minute to go. Third and 28. Excuse me, it should be second and 28. Should be second and 28. Yep, I got everything right now. Burton takes the snap. Drops to throw. Pressured again. Rolling to his right. Throws behind Sean Person, who's able to slide down, make the catch at the 32-yard line. Clock ticks. 40 seconds to go. And now they're going to wave it off and say incomplete. And they'll have to let replay adjust the clock. It was behind Person. And it popped back up in the air as he's laying down, and he made the catch. But the officials finally said the ground is what popped it back up in the air. It was not off his chest. And I think
2: the ruling of the field of an incomplete pass is under further review.
0: Why not?
1: From the looks of it, I think it touched the ground.
0: From up here, I thought he made a great catch, was able just to kind of juggle it and make the grab, but it does look like the turf is what
1: caused the ball to
0: popped
1: jump back,
0: it back up in the air and allowed him to make the catch. This close shave instant replay is brought to you by Barbasol, America's number one shaving cream. Close shave America. Close shave Barbasol. It's either going to be...
1: Definitely hit the ground. They just had a better view there, and it definitely hit the ground. Yeah, the ball was thrown behind him. He did good by just getting his hands on it, honestly.
0: John Scott, I think, was the Bulldog that got through quickly and forced Ryder out of the pocket. It's obviously incomplete, but now they got to check the clock and figure out how much time. I will say it is obviously incomplete. Don't know if you watched the Tulsa North Texas game.
1: I missed it.
0: Thursday night. There were a couple of, I would say, Conference USA calls in that one. A touchdown that probably should have been an incompletion, and a two-point conversion that might should have won the game for Tulsa, but didn't.
1: There's some controversy in the Virginia Tech game also.
0: I didn't see it, but, yeah, that's always a tough call, a field goal straight over the
1: post
0: upright. Is
1: right.
0: It good? No good. But
2: after review, the ruling on the field of an incomplete pass is upheld. It's third down.
0: But if James Franklin is involved in a big time game, that will be in that will be no good. I can almost guarantee it.
1: Right.
0: And that was the case for the Hokies.
2: Please put 50 seconds on the game clock and 40 on the play clock.
1: Now
2: it'll start on the snap.
0: Yep, third and 28 from the 24 of UAB. 50 seconds to play before halftime. Trips to the right, one receiver to the left. Burton, straight drop. Ryder looking, still looking. He'll turn left, he'll run for it. Now he'll throw very late to McReynolds, far side at the 30. Cutting back to the near side, and he'll be tackled at the 32, and I think Samford wants a timeout. Indeed, they do.
1: No, Noah Holton did a
2: Samford.
1: Great
2: third
1: job.
2: And final of the half. 30-second timeout.
1: Noah Holton did a great job by coming back up and making that play for the Bulldogs. He was probably the last man standing between their sideline and the Blazer head in the middle of the field before Bam McReynolds could get back to this sideline and really get north with it.
0: I wasn't sure if Ryder had gotten across the line of scrimmage, but apparently not.
1: Yeah, and I also thought it was maybe behind them. It could have been. It would have been a close call.
0: 35 seconds to play before halftime, and UAB's going to have to punt it.
1: We avoided another reviewable play to stretch this 35 seconds out even longer than.
0: This first half was flying by. Hargett to punt to LaShawn Young. I'd imagine the Bulldogs will bring the house. Indeed they do. Straw gets it away. Wobbly spiral. Young backpedals to his 14-yard line. He'll run straight ahead to the 20 and get gang tackled there. 54-yard punt with a 6-yard return.
1: Great coverage on that punt. That was a long one. High and long. That's a really good punt.
0: So now 25 seconds left in the half. Samford out of timeouts. I would imagine they will go into the first half victory formation, take a knee, and get out of here with a one-point lead. Jabari Johnson under center, takes the snap, takes a knee, and indeed, that will do it for the first half at Protective Stadium. Teams head to the locker rooms, and Samford with a little more energy on their side as they take a 14-13 lead into the break. Right now, let's pause 10 seconds for station identification. 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
0: Just the second meeting ever between Samford and UAB and the Bulldogs with a one-point lead at halftime, 14-13. The region's halftime report coming up next here on the Wind Creek Casino Blazer Sports Network from Learfield.
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0: 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It's the LLH UAB Samford game presented by Blazers Mobile. And unfortunately, the Samford Bulldogs with a one-point lead at halftime, 14-13. First half summary brought to you by Buffalo Wild Wings. Jonah DeLonga started the scoring. UAB won the toss, took the football, hit a big play on the first snap, but had to settle for three. A 44-yard field goal with 13:04 to play in the first quarter gave UAB a 3-0 lead after a five-play, 49-yard drive in just under 2 minutes. Samford then took the lead late in the first quarter. Jabari Johnson connecting with Marquise Henderson on a 4-yard touchdown pass. That capped off a 9-play, 90-yard drive, 4 minutes and 24 seconds off the clock, and Samford had a 7-3 lead. Blazers answered on the ensuing possession. E.J. Reed on a little flip on an end-around run goes 36 yards weaving through the Bulldog defense to give UAB a 10-7 lead. That was a 7-play, 75-yard drive, 3 minutes and 29 seconds off the clock. It was 10-7 UAB after one. Blazers stretched it to a 6-point lead with 7:55 to play in the first half. Jonah DeLonga once again knocking through a 46-yard field goal. 7-play, 30-yard drive for the Blazers, 2:36 off the clock. But the Bulldogs, who threw two interceptions in the first half, got a huge takeaway from their defense. Jalen Nelson, a fumble recovery at the Samford 5-yard line. He takes it 95 yards for the score. Extra point good with 3:36 to go before halftime, and Samford had a 14-13 lead, and that's where we are at the break here at Protective Stadium. As I mentioned, today's game presented by our friends at Blazers Mobile. Happy to be joined now by Adrian Gross from Blazers Mobile. How are you?
11: Well, thank you.
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0: 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We're going to have a second half rally. 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
0: 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More to come on the region's halftime report up next. 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
1: 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UAB trails Samford 14-13. In the American Conference on this Saturday, Memphis, they blow out Charlotte 52-8. It was Air Force beating Navy 14-9. A little bit later today will be Texas Southern at FAU. UTSA, they will visit Rice. Temple travels to South Florida. Army takes on Louisiana Tech. Top 25 finals already in the books. Number 2, Georgia, they defeat Vandy 38-14. Number 3, Notre Dame, they travel to Chapel Hill, knock off Bill Belichick in North Carolina 37-26. Number 7, Alabama, a short drive over to Columbus, Starkville area. They knock off number 16, Mississippi State 56-23. Number 20, Houston, they hold off UCF. Final there was 27-17. Number 21, SMU, they beat Boston College 25-16. Top 25 partial scores, they've just gone to the half in Iowa City. Number 5, Ohio State, they score a touchdown late. They lead number 14, Iowa 17-6. Late second quarter in Como, it's homecoming for the Missouri Tigers, and they're beating the number 8 team in America, Florida 17-10. They've just gone to the half in Rocky Top. Number 17, Tennessee, they trail Auburn 7-3. Number 24, Kentucky, taking on a very interesting Gamecock team in Columbia, South Carolina. A lot of talk about Shane Beamer's future, but right now, South Carolina taking it to Kentucky. It's 14-0, and South Carolina knocking on the door to score again. Major League Baseball Divisional Series got underway today. The White Sox team take game one against the Guardians 3-0. And the Braves and Dodgers are underway from Chavez Ravine early going. And the Dodgers have just broken it open for 2 runs. And they lead the Braves in the third inning. It is 2-0. When we come back on the Region's Halftime Report, we'll head back to the broadcast booth as David Crane will take a look at the Alabama Power first half stats. You're listening to the Wind Creek Casino Blazers Sports Network from Learfield.
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0: It is the LLH UAB Samford game presented by Blazers Mobile, 14-13 at halftime. UAB trailing the Bulldogs. Happy to be joined now by Zach Rogers, CEO of LLH. A lot of letters to spit out. Title sponsor for today's game. Great to have you here. What does it mean to LLH to be the title sponsor for this one?
28: Great to be here, David. We're super excited. We're a Birmingham company, and being here and seeing the energy of the fans, the crowd, seeing our name and logo at midfield just fills us with a lot of pride.
0: You see the logo. We've talked about LLH for a lot. Some people still may not know exactly what does LLH do.
28: Yeah, you know, it's pretty simple. What we do is we connect amazing benefits to employees across the state and across the country to lower their costs and give them more convenient and affordable access to benefits.
0: Who are you really trying to serve with what you do?
28: Well, any American who is frustrated with the status quo, that's where we can really step in. I think that's probably a lot of people out there, and provide a benefit that really kind of beats what they're used to.
0: A lot of folks frustrated at Protective Stadium right now. But why is it important to support UAB and the Birmingham community?
28: Yeah, but look, being based here, headquartered here, we're involved in the community in many ways, and growing our team here, you know, right downtown, being right connected to Protective Stadium, having that connection to the community is just really important to us.
0: What excites you the most about LLH's future here in town?
28: It's really just that we're scratching the surface. We got a long way we can go. There's a lot of people that we haven't been able to reach yet, and that's what I spend my time trying to figure out.
0: Well, reach some folks in the second half. Get us some points, if you don't mind, and we'll see if the Blazers can turn this thing around for you.
28: I think we're going to turn it around.
0: I hope so. Zach Rogers, CEO for LLH Healthcare, our title sponsor for today's game. Appreciate you stopping by.
28: Thank you so much. Go Blazers.
0: Let's check the first half stats brought to you by Alabama Power, energy that brings us together. Alabama Power, proud to support the UAB Blazers. Bulldogs with just 8 first downs in the first half, UAB with 10. UAB ran it 19 times for 67 yards. Bulldogs 14 rushes for 52 yards. Samford 10 of 15 passing, 2 interceptions, 89 yards through the air. UAB 8 for 16 passing, 121 yards. Total offense, Samford 29 plays, 141 yards. UAB 35 snaps, 188 yards. Fumble return yards. Bryant Turner talked about the hidden yardage in the pregame show, and that's some of it. 95 yards on a fumble return for a touchdown to give Samford the one-point lead. Blazers penalized 3 times in the first half. Samford flagged 4 times. Time of possession about even. UAB 15 minutes, 16 seconds. Samford 14:44. UAB 3 of 8 on third down. Samford 1 of 6. The Blazers 1 of 2 in the red zone today. The Bulldogs 1 of 1. Samford gets the ball when we start the second half, and it's coming up next. 14-13 Samford leads on the Wind Creek Casino Blazer Sports Network from Learfield.
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0: Start of the second half here at Protective Stadium. UAB trailing the Samford Bulldogs 14-13. Just the second meeting ever between these two. Got to go back to 1992, the first go around. That was at Samford when UAB was Division III. Bulldogs with a lopsided win in that one. But they have, I won't maybe say stunned, but certainly surprised UAB and the Blazer fans here in the first half. Brian Turner, what's got to change for the green and gold in the second half?
1: Well, we got to wake up. You know, that was something Grantham was saying from the first series, and I feel like we still haven't become awake yet. We're still just sleeping and responding rather than attacking and, you know, really taking it to them. I feel like if it was a nail in the hammer, I don't think we are the hammer as of right now, and we really need to change that right now. Sanford's going to start with the ball. So I really need to get a big hit or turnover or some big play to shift this momentum and try to keep it rolling with the Blazers.
0: Owen Simpson kicks it from our right to our left here in the third quarter. So Samford will go from left to right. Preston Bird, one of the deep men, kicked in Bird's direction, but over his head about 8 yards deep into the end zone. For the touchback, some of the individual numbers from the first half. Ryder Burton, 7-15 passing, 108 yards, sacked twice. Nate Rogers, 1-for-1 for 13 yards. Jabari Johnson, 10-15, 89 yards, a touchdown, a sack, two interceptions. Ken Cherry, leading ground gainer for Samford, 4 rushes, 19 yards. E.J. Reed, 1-for-36 and a touchdown. He's UAB's leading rusher. Samford starts at its 25. Johnson in the shotgun. Dominic Thomas, the running back, handoff to Thomas over the left side. Pulls a UAB tackler with him out to the 29. That was Joe Pierce who dragged him to the turf after a 4-yard gain. You look at the numbers, is Samford going to go with a little tempo here? Johnson in the shotgun, claps his hands once, and now everybody look at the sideline. Blazers have only rushed for 67 yards, and 36 of those came on one play. Second down and 6. Snap back to Johnson. He'll loft it down the far boundary, and it's going to be picked off at the 40-yard line of UAB. Delvon Gully with the interception, the third pick by the Blazer defense. Intended for Marquise Henderson, but well underthrown, and there's a good start in the second half. The UAB offense will have it starting at its own 37.
1: Right, that's a huge play for the Blazers. And I was more concerned about how we reacted after that, you know, and I'm excited to see there was some celebration. Guys are coming back from the end zone now. Have about 7 or 8 defensive players that went the extra mile, and that's what we actually need. We got to get a spark rolling. We need more things like that. Let's see if we can keep that rolling right here on offense.
0: Robinson, the lone setback, as Burton goes under center. First down UAB at its own 37 off the turnover. Receivers left and right, a wing to the left off the far hash. Give to Robinson, run straight ahead, 40, 45, spinning off tacklers, close to the first down. They will give him the 47. That is 10 yards, and that is a first down in the second half. They're brought to you by Baumhauer's Victory Grill in Vestavia.
1: Nice yard, nice drive, a perfect 10 yards right down the hash. It started on the hash and ended on the hash mark. Really good job by that offensive line.
0: First and 10 Blazers now at the 47. Going right to left, slot left, receiver to the right. That's the short side. Burton the snap. Give it to Robinson. Big hole again across midfield. Dives down to the 45. Now the 44 of Samford. That'll be a gain of 9. Keon Dunlap trips him up. And now the Blazers with tempo. Burton in the gun has the snap. Give it to Robinson over the left side. He's got the Baumhauer's first down. And tackled finally at the 37 of Samford.
5: That's a Baumhauer's UAB first down.
1: Love what the Blazers are doing here, keeping that ball on the ground right down the middle. Spencer Kahn and Noah Holton, linebackers for the Bulldogs, have been very good this game, and now it's just going right at them, making them make a play.
0: Two receivers and two tight ends to the right. Now they're going to put a tight end on either side. Snap back to Burton. Keep it on the ground. Robinson, another big hole. Hurdles a would-be tackler down to the 30. Give him the 29. That's a pickup of 8 more yards for Rod Robinson.
1: Max Steve was the hurdled person for the, for the Bulldogs.
0: Got enough of him to get credit for the tackle. Second and 2. 12:25 clock ticks, third quarter. Blazers down a point, but driving. Shotgun snap back to Burton. Give it Robinson in the backfield. Makes one man miss and spins his way down close to the 27. Very close to the first down mark, but Max Steve, I think, tackled him about a half a yard shy. So it's third and a half a yard. Van McReynolds checks in. Bulldogs substitute as well.
1: Let's see if this is going to be four down territory if the Blazers don't get it here.
0: Third and a half yard. Burton under center. McReynolds the lone setback. Ryder drags a man in motion. They'll give it to McReynolds over the right side. He's got the first down as he fights his way to the 25. Give him the 24. It is a Baumhauer's first down as the drive continues with 11:30 to play in the third.
1: McReynolds making LaShawn Young miss. LaShawn Young loved to bring his hat first on that ball. And the way McReynolds made a miss was basically push his head to the side. And that hat is what coughed it up from Rod Robinson earlier. So smart move by McReynolds.
0: Bam stays in there. Over the right shoulder of Burton in the gun. Snap back. Ryder gives it. McReynolds. Little stutter step. Keeps his feet down to the 20. Maybe the 19. Yep, will be the 19. 5 yards and a flag down after the play as a helmet is about 10 yards back upfield. And everybody pointing at Samford's direction.
8: Mass. Defense number 2. Penalty is half distance to the goal line and added to the end of the run. First down, UAB.
0: Keon Dunlap letting his frustrations show.
8: Number 68 can remain in the game due to his helmet coming off by foul.
0: Adam Lepkowski, the man that had his helmet ripped off. First down, goal to go, UAB. Just a shade inside the 10. Single receiver split wide left, tight to the right side, the short side. McReynolds in the backfield, Burton under center. Goal to go from right at the 10. Ryder the snap. Give to McReynolds. Starts right, cuts left, and a lot of movement, but not a lot of yardage. Tackled by Noah Holton at the 9, give him a yard.
1: Yeah, no clear hole there. Trying to find something on the outside of the hash marks and just could not get there.
0: Blazers huddle now. Closing in on 10 minutes to go in the third. Second and goal for UAB. Football at the Samford 9.

0: just do get the play off. Burton looking, throwing, end zone, deflected and incomplete. Trying to get it to A.J. Johnson. And LaShawn Young stepped in and deflected it away.
1: Yeah, very, very dangerous throw right there by Ryder Burton. We got away with a good one because that could have easily got stepped in front of and probably would have went to the house with no one near that DB, LaShawn Young.
0: So Jonah DeLonga out again. This will be a 23-yard attempt to give UAB the lead. It's up. And it's good. Blazers once again get close, but I have to settle for three. Good news is UAB back out in front with 9:07 to play in the third quarter. It's 16-14, the Blazers leading the Bulldogs. Back to Protective after this on the Wind Creek Casino Blazer Sports Network from Learfield.
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0: 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Blazers, after the interception, go 58 yards and 11 plays, but have to settle for the 23-yard Jonah DeLonga field goal, 5:13 off the clock, 16-14. UAB back in front with 9:07 to play in the third quarter. Let's head downstairs, check in with Landon Roberts, the UAB Sports and Exercise Medicine sideline report.
1: Ryder Burton coming over to the sideline right now. Alex Mortensen, UAB head coach, intense coaching, going over the tablet, asking him what he sees. Meanwhile, passing game coordinator Kevin Garver doing the same with his wide receivers. Just from my vantage point, guys, and I don't know about from yours, but all afternoon in the passing game, it just seems like the timing hasn't been quite right. Back to you, DC.
0: Yep, I would agree 100% with that, Bryant Turner.
2: Yeah, you think about the first play of the game. You know, that ball held up there in the air with that receiver. About 5 yard, you know, head start about on a DB.
0: Blazers have the lead back though, 16-14. Twin deep men for the Bulldogs, and neither will have a chance at a return. Simpson drives it well into the end zone. It comes out for the touchback.
2: I'm going to call him my man, Tylan Jackson. You know, I think he's had two tackle for losses this game so far, but he plays the game in that backfield. We'll love a big play from him right now on this drive somewhere.
0: Corey Johnson brings the offense out. He has turned it over three times here today, but Samford down only two. Two receivers and a wing to the left, slot to the right, empty backfield for Johnson. Brings a man in motion. Handoff. Nope. Johnson keeps.

0: Running right boundary, 30, 35, flag down 40, 45 out of bounds. This one will come back. Thank goodness.
1: Yeah, it was a clear hole with Caden Ackerman, I believe that is. Out of Franklin, Tennessee for the Bulldogs.
0: Officials move the flag to the 30.
2: Holding. Offense, number 13. 10-yard penalty from the spot of the foul. Replay first down.
0: So it negates about a 25-yard run by Jabari Johnson. And instead, it will be first and 14 officially back at the 21.
1: This is his second attempt at running.
0: Emerson Russell behind Johnson in the pistol. Trips to the left, the wide side of the field. Handoff to Russell. And runs into the waiting arms of Cam Cunningham after a gain of a yard.
1: Cam Cunningham been consistent in that middle, right over that football for the Blazer defense all year long. The big old man right there, 6'1", 325 pounds, and looking at him in person, I thought he was about 425 pounds. He's a huge dude.
0: Fills up a uniform. Second down and 13 now for the Bulldogs. Pistol in the backfield. Slot and a wing to the right. Single receiver to the left. Johnson takes the snap. Play fake. Bootleg left. Going to throw back to the right. Trying to set up the screen to Dominique Thomas. He's got it at the 25, the 30. And kind of bulls his way to the 32. Close to the 33. And that'll set up third down and short. Well, that was a slow developing play, but effective for Samford.
1: Yeah, Muaz was able to really get that turned around in the right direction, because without him shedding his block and making that guy miss, that could have went much longer.
0: Third and three for Samford. Bulldogs 1-6 on third down today. Slot to the left, a wing to the right. That's the short side. Slot man goes into motion. Johnson takes the snap, drops to throw, looks left, looks right, zips it to the near side, caught by Thomas, spins his way close to the first down mark. Where will they spot him out? I think they're going to spot him out about a half a yard shy. About a half yard shy, and it's going to be fourth down. That's another heck of a play by both Johnson and Thomas. And the replay booth wasting little time.
2: The ruling on the field was that the runner was short of line to gain. The previous play is under further review.
0: And the replay booth wants to take another look at it. Fourth and inches is what Samford is facing now. We will see if that is the case after the review. Clock stop with 6:55 to play in the third quarter. UAB leading it 16-14. The foot goes out of bounds beyond the 35. And that leads me to believe that this may be a first down, but it depends on where the ball is, where that foot goes out of. I think that's a first down. But the officials taking a close look at it. Next up for UAB, we get to go to Memphis next Saturday. Don't know a kick time. We know either 6 or 6:30, so it's going to be a late night in Memphis. We'll find out tomorrow what our kick time will be. It looks like they're also having some communication issues with the replay booth. The referee, Reed Jackson, Stephen Hazel, the replay official. And the headset appears to not be working.
2: After review, the runner made the line to gain. It's first down, Samford. At the 35-yard line.
0: They will inch it forward. Still don't think they got a very good spot, but it is no for the first down. The nose of the football touching the 35, and that's all they needed for the first down. So the drive will continue. Wind the clock. Under 7 to play, third quarter. Sanford also heading to the Volunteer State next week. They'll take on Chattanooga. First down, Bulldogs. Snap back to Johnson. Gives it to Thomas. Cuts it up. Bulls his way to the 40. A flag comes in at the end of the play. And it's going to be a face mask on UAB. The linesman right in front of the UAB bench just casually drops
2: after
0: the flag.
2: After discussion, there's no foul for a face mask. Oh. Second down.
1: Yeah, I think that was going to be on Marlon Dean maybe, but it was a jersey grab rather than a face mask.
0: So thankfully, pick up the flag. Second down, 5. Football at the Samford 40. Emerson Russell in the backfield now over the left shoulder of Jabari Johnson. Takes the shotgun snap. Play fake. Pressure come. He rolls left. He's going to throw deep down the numbers. He's got a man who cannot, thank goodness, make the catch at the 20. Marquise Henderson trying for the over-the-shoulder catch. That was a pretty nice throw by Jabari Johnson, but thankfully Henderson couldn't reel it in.
1: Yeah, Delvin Gully on the coverage and just somehow got in front. Maybe bad eyes pulled him up and let the receiver get behind him.
0: Looked like that hit Henderson right in the face mask.
1: They're just fading away from Henderson a little bit, I believe.
0: So a break for UAB. 3rd and 5 for Samford now at its own 40. Blazers crowd the line. They bring pressure. Screen caught near side 40. Angles left to the 45. Big hit by Jatavian Pierce, but not before Cavante Corbin picks up 6 yards in the Samford first down. Clock continues to roll. 5.5 minutes to play in the third quarter. 16-14 UAB. But Samford trying to put a drive together. Snap. Handoff. Running left. Cherry bouncing it out. 50. 45 of UAB. Out of bounds at the Blazers. 43-yard line. That's a gain of 11 for Ken Cherry. And another Samford first down.
1: Yeah, Bulldogs are really getting our Blazers on the edges of the defense. They're stretching the ball to the sideline and getting north. We're just not rallying fast enough to get there and make a play before they get the first down.
0: Football at the UAB 43. Cherry stays in at running back. Off the far hash, going left to right. Snap back, fake a toss. Over the middle, thrown, caught at the 30-yard line. Catch made by Caden Aukerman. He's tackled at the 26 of UAB. 17 yards on the completion. And another Samford first down. Bulldogs get lined up quickly. Full house backfield. Johnson in the gun. Takes the snap. He'll hand it off. Cherry running straight ahead. Surges down to the 22. That'll be a pickup of 4. Pulled to the turf by Raymond Macias.
1: Yeah, just too many yards on the ground between our defensive line, basically right down the hash mark. It shouldn't be a 4-yard run anywhere between those two D tackles.
0: Second down and 6 from the UAB 22. Two receivers and a wing to the right. One of those goes into motion. Shotgun snap, back to Johnson. Looks, pressured, in trouble, sack! Marlon Dean collapsing the pocket and a big loss back to the 32.
1: Yeah, Marlon Dean's first sack, probably the 4th or 5th time he's hit the quarterback, so it was only a matter of time before that happened. Sure enough, came off a bull rush to take him down.
0: 3rd and 16 for the Bulldogs. They are in field goal range unless they go backwards. Marquise Henderson lines up in the backfield over the right shoulder of Johnson. Snap back, swing it out. Henderson right flat, trying to turn the corner at the 30 and shouldered out of bounds into the Blazers' sideline by Ontavian McKenzie right at the 30. It'll bring up fourth down, and it brings out the field goal unit. Ty Ippolito, the junior from Florida, USF transfer. Earlier in a loss at Tennessee Tech, he hit a 54-yarder and then a 58-yarder, back-to-back school records for Ippolito. This will be a 47-yard try to give Samford the lead again. Good snap, good spot. Kick on the way. It's got the distance, but it's wide right. Good-looking drive by the Bulldogs, but the big sack from the UAB defense, and Samford comes up empty. Timeout with 2:19 to play in the third. It's still UAB 16, Samford 14 on the Wind Creek Casino Blazer Sports Network from Learfield.
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0: 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It stays a two-point UAB lead with 2:19 to play in the third quarter as Ippolito misses from 47. UAB takes over at its own 30, up 16-14. And I have a question for you, Bryant Turner. I know you probably don't have the answer, but I will ask it anyway. Who allowed Auburn and Tennessee to play each other?
1: Whoever does not like David Crane allowed that to happen.
0: Someone who knows how to get under my skin. Blazer ball. Let's see if the offense can finish a drive. Burton going to go under center to start this series. Simpkins, the running back. He'll get the handoff. Running left. Slips a tackle to the 35. Tough running out to the 38. A gain of 8 for Javen Simpkins. LaShawn Young gets him to the turf. Pickup of 8. Second and a couple. 2 minutes to go, third quarter. Burton's got him lined up. Has the snap. Run it again with Simpkins. Looking for some daylight. He didn't find much, but he found enough to get to the 40. And pick up the Baumhauer's first down. Spencer Kahn with another tackle for the Bulldog defense.
1: It's a big run by Simpkins on that first play. That's one thing the Blazers want to do is win the early down, and that's what happened when you win it. You're two plays, and you're back to another set. See if we can do this again.
0: 90 seconds to go in quarter number three. Thankfully, the weather has cooperated today. Two receivers go wide right. Two tight ends come to the left side off the near hash. Shotgun snap to Burton. Gives Simpkins straight ahead run. Again, tough run after contact. He picks up an extra 3 or 4 yards out to the 47.
1: Simpkins 5'9", 185, running like he's 225 right now. He's falling forward and really laying the licks.
0: Jackson Bussey with the stop. Give him 6 yards to the 46. It'll be second and four. Slot to the right, wing to that side. Burton the snap, keep it on the ground. Simpkins over left guard. Once more, takes tacklers for a ride to the midfield stripe. Another Baumhauer's first down.
6: That's a Baumhauer's training first down.
0: Final 30 seconds of the quarter. UAB does not have to snap it. And I don't think they are. Well, now they break the huddle. Burton gets up to the line. He goes under center. Drags a man in motion. End around. Coming to the near side at the 45. Bumped out of bounds. E.J. Reed hurdles a chair on the UAB sideline. Steps out at the Bulldog 44. And that will be the final play of the third quarter. The only points in the period. A 23-yard Jonah DeLonga field goal. And that's enough to give UAB the lead. Going to the fourth. 16-14 over Samford here on the Wind Creek Casino Blazer Sports Network from Learfield.
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0: 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Let's check in on the UAB sideline. UAB Sports and Exercise Medicine sideline report with Landon Roberts.
9: You guys, we're all used to it as college football fans. The time period in between the end of the third quarter, the start of the fourth, the teams come together on their respective sidelines, and customarily you'll see the four fingers held up, signifying the fourth quarter is ours. And it just depends. Depends on the game. Depends on the score week to week, what that looks like. But this was player-led. A-Train, Adam Lepowski, UAB center, pulling everyone together and saying, guys, we are built for this. We're made for this. Let's go finish the deal. Back to you.
0: All right, Landon, thank you very much. We welcome you back inside the Met Center Mazda broadcast booth. Met Center Mazda, better vehicle, better experience. David Crane, Brian Turner, our produce engineer, John Tilly. You just heard from Landon Roberts on the UAB sideline. 16-14 going to the fourth. UAB with the lead and the ball in Samford territory. Blazers have outgained Samford 262-200 this afternoon. Five turnovers between the two teams. 13 points off those turnovers. So I guess it could be worse. It could be better. We mentioned it in the pregame. Blazers have not allowed a point in the fourth quarter in the last three games. If the offense is going to continue to sputter, that trend's going to need to continue. Second down and a short four. Snap it. Hand it off. Robinson following blockers. The flag is down. He bounces it to the 30, near side 20, 15, 10, 5. Touchdown. Let's check the flag. The officials talk about it.
2: Offense, number 71. 10-yard penalty. Second down.
0: And it's coming back. Would have been a 43-yard touchdown. Instead, it's going to be second and a long 13.
1: Oh, I didn't see. I don't really like that call. It looked like a pancake block to me from the angle they showed. And that I don't see how that could have been holding. I mean, both of them were going in the same direction.
0: Backs it up to the Blazers 46 thereabouts. Second and a short 14, a long 13, whichever you prefer. Three receivers come wide right, the wide side, as UAB goes left to right in the fourth quarter, working off the far hash. Burton the snap, give it to Robinson, straight ahead run. Wrapped up around the waist and pulled down as he crosses midfield. He'll be just shy of the Samford 49, Keon Dunlap. That's not an easy tackle to make, pulling that strong young man to the turf. Third down and 10 for UAB. They need the Samford 40 to keep the drive going. Trips to the right. McReynolds over the left shoulder of Ryder Burton. He walks up to the line to change something. Backs up into the gun. Takes the shotgun snap. Drops. Steps up. He's going to run for it. With room, 40. Straight ahead, 30. Slides at the 27. They'll say he started his slide around the 30. But that's a gain of 20 and a Baumhauer's first down.
1: Good job of Ryder Burton. Really. Not again, nothing to see downfield that he liked. He had to take off with it. Got some really good positive yards. Got to do something, though, to get these receivers open. Can't keep doing this for the rest of the game.
0: Burton uses his legs to keep the drive going. That's a big third down conversion. First down at the Bulldog 30. Two receivers to the left, one to the near right side. Ryder has the snap. He'll give it to McReynolds over right guard. Short pickup down to the 28. Dunlap and Kahn once more there for the Samford defense. Two minutes gone in the fourth quarter. Blazers up 16-14. And driving to try to extend that lead. Wholesale substitutions really for both sides. They'll send three wide to the left, the wide side. Burton has the snap. Give it to McReynolds. Coming right. Breaks the tackle. 20, 15, 10, 5. Touchdown, UAB! What a run by Bam McReynolds, who lived up to his name there.
1: Yeah, really showing off that speed for Bam McReynolds. Took a hit and was able to accelerate again and still make a guy miss that was coming on an angle, getting the corner of that end zone. It almost looked like deja vu from last game, but great job, Bam McReynolds.
0: Blazers wisely avoided the red zone. They scored from 28 yards out.
1: That's a smart move.
0: To stretch the lead to 8. Extra point by DeLonga. Is up and good. Touchdown, Bam McReynolds.
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0: Gives UAB a 9-point lead early in the fourth quarter. 23-14. 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
0: 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Bam McReynolds finishes it, a 28-yard touchdown run to give UAB a 9-point lead now, 23-14, with 12:37 remaining in the ballgame. You can't fully exhale at this point.
1: Not at all.
0: But you don't have to breathe quite as deeply as you did a few minutes ago if you're a UAB fan.
1: Yeah, Samford is sold to be a dangerous team. They got guys that are rallying to the ball and skill at all different kind of levels.
0: Simpson's kickoff drives it all the way to the back line, end zone to our right. Right out to the 25, first and 10 Bulldogs. Jabari Johnson, 15 out of 22. 128 yards, one touchdown, but three interceptions on the day. Two receivers to the right, short side of the field, a wing and a receiver to the left. Toss coming near side, Russell across the 25, turns it up at the 30. Boy, that's a tough run by the sophomore out of Chelsea, Alabama, out to the 33, a gain of right at 8.
1: Yeah, again, Bulldogs doing a really good job of stretching the Blazer defense left and right and then turning north.
0: It was their leading ground gainer a week ago. 10 carries, 60 yards, and a score in the win over VMI. Second down and a couple. Everybody turns and looks to the Samford sideline wearing the white uniforms. Russell flips to the right side of Johnson in the shotgun, has the snap. Handoff, Russell. Dives forward, and they're going to give him the 35 and say first down Samford, I believe.
1: Yeah, Blazers run a strong side blitz. Even after the check down, they stay with it, and they come home to make that tackle on it.
0: Nose of the ball touching the 35, and the officials finally say it is first down. First down. Clock ticks, 11:25 to play. Russell stays in at running back. Tight formation for Samford now. Three receivers bunched to the left, one out to the right. Man in motion. That's Henderson. Johnson the snap. Throws near side. Okay. Caught. Flag down. And Aukerman, who made the catch, spun around and thrown down after a gain of only one. But I'm guessing this is a hold.
1: Yeah, I believe on left holding. Tackle.
2: Offense, number 65. 10-yard penalty. Replay first down.
1: Again, Marlon Dean was nearly back there to the quarterback. Had to really exaggerate his move to show that he was getting held. And it worked. Flag came out right afterwards.
0: Caleb May called for the hold. McCalla native, transferred from Kennesaw State. Back him up to the 25, where it is now first and 20 for the Bulldogs. Two receivers, a wing to the right, single receiver to the short side left. Johnson takes the shotgun snap, throws the slant to the right, high and incomplete off the hands of Preston Bird at the 35. A little too tall for Bird, who's listed at 5'10". Not that I ever question sports information, folks. Joey Mullen's been at Samford forever, does a fantastic job, but if Preston Bird's 5'10", I might be pushing 6 feet. Two receivers either way for Johnson in the gun. Flips Russell to his right side. Four-man front for UAB. Johnson drops the throw, zips it to the near side. Incomplete, miscommunication. Marquise Henderson was sprinting down the sideline. Maddox McKim, the tight end, turned in instead of turning out. It goes incomplete, and it brings up third and 20. Bulldogs, 3-9 on third down. Three receivers to the left, one to the right. Three-man front now for UAB. Johnson takes the snap, steps up, got to try to run for it. He's in trouble, and he goes down at the 25, and he went down kind of awkwardly. Feet went out from under him. Teammates help him up, and he's going to try to walk it off and limp to the sideline. No gain on the play, so it won't be a sack, and the punt team comes on for Samford.
1: Yeah, Gabari Johnson just had bad luck every time he tried to run that ball. He had a ran into his offensive lineman. He had a penalty, and that time he just had a very awkward landing and trip.
0: Will Thorley to punt. Mims to return. Roll to his right. High spinner again to the near side. That's going to land at the 35 and get bumped out of bounds around the 32 of UAB. That's a 43-yard
2: media
0: punt.
2: Timeout on the field.
0: And no return. Timeout with 9:51 to play in the ball game. UAB on top of Samford. 23-14 on the Wind Creek Casino. 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
9: 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Leading by nine. I would be most satisfied with about a 9 minute 68-yard drive right here. And take any of the mystery out. Blazers now with 316 yards of offense. Burton in the gun. Simpkins to his right. Tight formation. Nobody split out wide. Run it with Simpkins. Hit in the backfield. Drop for a loss of two. Maybe three on the play. Brandon Franklin blew that play up. It is a loss of three back to the 29.
1: You can't have that happen. Got to learn how to finish right here.
9: Blazers taking their time. Three receivers bunched to the left. One split wide right outside the numbers. Burton the snap. Give it to Simpkins. Starts up the middle. Bounces it out left. Trying to get to the edge. And pulled down as he crosses the 35. Spot him down near the 37. Jaden Lewis getting out there to make the tackle.
1: I'm loving the lean that Simpkins run with. He runs very low to the ground, and he's falling forward on every hit. It's a powerful runner.
9: Third and six for UAB. Three receivers split wide right, the wide side. Single receiver wide left. Burton now changing things up. Backs up into the gun. Simpkins with a confused look on his face. Ryder claps his hands, has the snap, straight drop, now rolling right, looking, pressure comes, he's going to run for it. Burton dives across the 40. Wow, they give him a good spot near the 43, and that'll be enough for the Baumhauers' first down.
1: Yeah, I'm glad he dove instead of slid, because he wouldn't have made it with the slide for sure. But again, nothing downfield that he liked, had to take off with it outside the pocket.
9: Fresh set of downs for the Blazers. Football just touching the 43-yard line. Pistol in the backfield. Robinson, actually I formation, excuse me, in the backfield. Robinson, the running back. Burton gives it to him. Coming right. Stiff arm as he crosses midfield and gallops out of bounds. They'll say right at the 50-yard line. 7 yards for Rod Robinson.
1: So funny seeing a fullback in there. In a high backfield, it's just been so long.
9: I love it. Every team should have to huddle on every play and run the I formation. And get off my yard while you're at it. Second right. Down and three from the 50. Just past the midpoint of the fourth quarter. Burton under center. He'll give it to Robinson running straight ahead. He pushes the pile himself down to the 43-yard line of Samford. Gain of seven, another Baumhauer's first down.
1: Yeah, much better. One of the few times we've seen someone in the backfield when we're trying to run up the hash and had plenty of push up front for Robinson to get those yards.
9: Rod leading rusher today, now 12 carries, 66 yards. Stays in over the right shoulder of Burton. Another tight formation. Nobody out wide. Play clock at seven. Off the near hash, going left to right. Burton the snap, hands it to Robinson, and tackled at the 40 of Samford. Brandon Franklin, middle linebacker out of Alabaster, former Blazer, makes the tackle. 3 yard pickup. Approaching the 6 minute mark of the fourth quarter.
1: Couple guys from Alabaster Thompson High School. We know which high school had the best recruiting class that year.
0: Second down and 7 from the 40. Toss to Robinson coming right. Able to keep his balance. Weaving through a little traffic. Dives down to the 34. That'll be a yard shy of the first down. Andrew Jordan with the tackle for the Bulldogs. 5.5 minutes to go. Blazers working on the clock, leading by 9, 23-14. Ryder goes under center now. McReynolds, the lone setback. Double wing look. Receiver split wide left. Burton brings a man in motion. Give it to McReynolds. Bouncing it out left. Spun around. He's thrown down for a loss. Spencer Kahn there to make another play for the Samford defense. Drops him for a loss. And it's 4th and 2.
1: Spencer Kahn complete. He's just having the game of his life tonight. The Bulldog defense.
0: Born in Clemson, South Carolina. He started his career at Murray State. UAB keeps the offense out there with 4:45 to go. 4th and 2. Flip the formation. Run the quarterback sneak. Pile surging, and I think it's going to be enough. It will be for the Baumhauer's first down. 2 yards and maybe the length of the football, and that should be enough for UAB. It is first down Blazers. And the 4th down conversion keeps the clock rolling. Clock ticking down to the 4-minute mark now.
1: Maybe you might be on something. We scored outside of the red zone last time. We're getting close to our distance right here. Need to get on this scoreboard.
0: Simpkins, the running back this time. Single receiver almost out of bounds on the left side. He's so wide. Receiver in the wing to the right. Keep it on the ground. Simpkins looking for running room. He didn't find much. Give him a yard to the 31. Spencer Kahn, Brandon Franklin again on the stop. Bulldogs have put up a heck of a fight here today. But it looks like the Blazers are going to escape. 2nd down 9 from the Samford 31. I formation, play action, rolling right. Burton throws near side, incomplete. Javen Simpkins is intended target.
1: It's another ball right through the hands of a receiver.
0: And that'll stop the clock with 3:04 to go, and you look at a 3rd and 9. UAB leads with just over 3 minutes to play. A first down here would go a long way to icing it. Burton drops into the shotgun. Two receivers and a wing to the right. Snap back. Burton to throw. Deep ball. Near side. End zone. Touchdown! C.J. Smith! 31-yard strike with 2:58 to play.
1: Great throw and catch right there by the Blazer offense. C.J. Smith was able to get behind his defensive back and catch that ball in the back right corner of the end zone.
0: Burton with a strike. And again, the Blazers avoid the red zone and score the touchdown.
1: We might be on to something there, David.
0: Jonah DeLonga to add the extra point. Flags are down. Samford, I think, had too many men on the field.
2: Single substitution. Defense, more than 11 players on the field. Penalty is declined. The try is good.
0: Timeout with 2:58 to play the ball game. Blazers now lead it 30-14 over Samford on the Wind Creek Casino Blazer Sports Network from Learfield.
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0: 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Smith. Ryder's fourth TD pass of the year. C.J. has his first touchdown reception as a Blazer. 30-14, UAB leads it. Let's check in with Landon Roberts, the UAB Sports and Exercise Medicine sideline report.
9: A lot more levity here on the Blazer sideline after that touchdown drive. You mentioned DC, CJ Smith. Everything working out. Great, great route. Mentioned his speed in the pregame. He's got really good hands. The irony of all of this is his collegiate playing career came against the Samford Bulldogs back in 2022 when he was a member of the Georgia Bulldogs.
0: All right, Landon, thank you. 16-point lead now with just under 3 minutes to go. Chuck can be back inside the MedCenter Mazda broadcast booth. 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Blazers now with 384 yards of offense. High spinning kick again. Nearly to the back of the end zone. Bulldogs with the football. Jabari Johnson shaking up on that last series, but he's back out there. Bulldogs with two wideouts to the near side, two wideouts to the far side. Dominic Thomas, the running back, on the right shoulder. Johnson, quick throw to the near side, too tall. Off the hands of Marquise Henderson and incomplete. Braden Fulbright, fortunate. He didn't get a flag
23: right
0: for an unnecessary hit. Trips to the left now for the Bulldogs. Single receiver out wide right, short side of the field. Johnson takes the snap. Throws it right side and incomplete. Too tall for Caden Aukerman right around the 35-yard line. Devon Gully had good coverage. 2:49 to play in the fourth.
1: Yeah, we've had a practice of containing some quarterbacks, and I feel like the D-line have done a really good job so far tonight with that.
0: Two receivers either way. Straight drop on third long. Swing pass near side to Thomas. Makes the catch, but he's going to be dropped for a loss of a yard on the play. Fulbright sprinting in Thomas's direction. Good open field tackle. Loss of one. It'll be fourth and 11. Samford going to keep the offense out there. down 16.
1: Yeah, I've seen a lot more bull rush up front, keeping Johnson in front of them.
0: Three receivers to the right, one to the left. Fourth and 11. Straight drop. Johnson flushed. Throws it up for grabs, far sideline. He's got a man. Aukerman tried to make the fingertip catch. They say he could not do it. It would have been enough for the first down. He tried to plant his feet, stretch out, and make the falling down catch that would have been enough for the first down, but he couldn't hold on. So UAB will get it as Samford turns it over on downs at the 24-yard line with 2:05 to play. Timeout on the field, 30-14. 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
0: 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A quick four and out for Samford. And the green and gold have it at the Bulldogs' 24-yard line, leading 30-14. Casual fan may... Again, showing my age, pick up the newspaper tomorrow. They still make those things. And see this score. And I would say, even with my green and gold glasses on, the score is deceiving. It was a 16-14 ball game early in the fourth quarter. Blazer offense comes out. Nate Rogers, looks like he'll finish the job at quarterback. Lines up in the gun. Jason Maul over his right shoulder. Receivers left and right. A wing to the left side. That is the wide side of the field. Snap back to Rogers. He's going to keep it. Going to run right with it. Inside the 20, down to the 15. Close to the 14, which is close to the first down. We'll sort all of that out after the two-minute timeout. 2 minutes to go here at Protective Stadium. It's the LLH UAB Samford game presented by Blazers Mobile. 30-14. Green and gold lead it on the Wind Creek Casino Blazer Sports Network from Learfield.
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1: Hey, and I would do whatever it take because the way we were playing at that halftime, we got to make adjustments too, right?
0: It was a first down run for Nate Rogers. Picked up 10 to the 14. Samford got all three timeouts. Don't imagine John Gross will use them. We'll see. Rogers the snap. Handoff Maul. Slips one tackle. Takes it down to the 11. Jackson Bussey. Another stop.
1: Can I give you another eye backfield, David? Just minute 40 left on the clock.
0: Well, they're going to take their time. Samford not going to call timeout. So UAB will have to snap it maybe twice. Two receivers to the left. Keep it on the ground with Maul running right. He's tripped up right at the line of scrimmage. Good open field tackle by Max Steve. 30 to snap it. 105 on the play clock. So if the Blazers take their time, which it looks like they will, this should be the final snap of the ball game. Samford, a late substitution to answer UAB's. Play clock at 2, at 1. Just do get it off. Rogers drops to throw. Nate flushed, rolling right, running, and he's going to run out of bounds at the 8-yard line. That is short of the first down. And the field goal unit will come on with 28 seconds to play in the game. It'll be a 26-yard attempt for DeLonga, who's 3 for 3, hit from 44, 46, and 23. Bangs that one up and through with 24 seconds to play in the ball game. 26-yard field goal to make it 33-14, UAB. Five play drive, 16 yards, minute 41 off the clock. But another kickoff and another snap or two or three, depending on how the Bulldogs want to play it. And Samford on the road next week. Southern Conference game at UT Chattanooga. Simpson's kickoff lands on the back line of the end zone. Bulldogs back at home on October 17th. Against Mercer. Blazers on the road next Saturday at Memphis. And then have a quick turnaround. Next home game for UAB, October 15th. That's a Thursday homecoming with East Carolina coming to town. Seconds to go. Johnson in the gun. Two receivers either way. Ken Cherry, the running back. Johnson to throw. Flushed out to the right. He will run it himself at the 30, 35. Slides down, starting at the 33. So it's a gain of 8. 10 seconds to go. Maybe one more snap. They get lined up. They do get the snap off. Final play of the game, barring a penalty. Shovel pass to Cherry at the 35. Running right at the 40 to the 45. Tackled at the 46. and the ball game is over.

0: Blazers found themselves down at the half here at home to Samford, 14-13. But Alex Mortensen's team, for the fourth straight game, pitches a shutout in the fourth quarter. In fact, a shutout in the second half. And UAB wins it by the final of 33-14. Blazers now 3-2 on the year. Back into conference play next Saturday. Bulldogs fall to 1-4 on the season. Stay tuned. The Locker Room Report is coming your way next here on the Wind Creek Casino, Blazer Sports Network from Learfield.
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0: Green and gold win back-to-back ball games. Been a while since we've been able to enjoy that. 33-14, the final here at Protective Stadium. The LLH UAB Samford game presented by Blazers Mobile and UAB. Sluggish first half. I would say maybe sluggish third quarter, Bryant Turner, but we talked about it in pregame. That defense has been so good in the fourth quarter. They were good in the second half all the way today. And the offense finally came to life there in the fourth quarter, and the Blazers take home the 19-point win.
6: Yeah, you know, just some of the same issues we talked about before the game, how to start early. First snap was great, you know, went high. I think it was a 40-50-yard pass. And ever since that, it was just kind of downhill. Couldn't develop a spark on offense or defense. Kind of needed to wake up. I know that's what Landrum said, Coach Grantham's main speech was when the defense came off. And it's just another slow start in the beginning of the second half, but thankfully – the defense was defensing, and they were being the UAB defense that we know, and again, another shutout. And, you know, you think about it, it's only 7 points scored on our defense technically. Yep. So pretty okay day for our defense, but we got to figure something out on offense and keep this thing rolling.
0: Blazers win it by 19. Let's get a game recap presented by Buffalo Wild Wings. Bryant mentioned Blazers won the toss, took the football to start the game, a 54-yard completion on the first snap of the game, but UAB had to settle for a 44-yard Jonah DeLonga field goal, a 5-play, 49-yard drive, minute 56 off the clock. 3-0 UAB with 13:04 to go in the opening quarter. Samford got the lead. Jabari Johnson hooking up with Marquise Henderson, a four-yard touchdown pass. That capped off a nine-play, 90-yard drive by Samford, 4:24 off the clock. And with 4:49 to play in the opening quarter, it was 7-3 Bulldogs. UAB got the lead back on the next series. E.J. Reed, an end-around. He goes 36 yards for the touchdown, a seven-play, 75-yard drive, 3:29 taken off the clock, and UAB was up 10-7 after one quarter. In the second, Jonah DeLonga kicked a 46-yard field goal to make it a 13-7 UAB lead with 7:55 to go in the first half. That finished off a seven-play, 30-yard drive, 2:36 off the clock. Blazers got a couple of interceptions in that second quarter. Had it deep in Samford territory, but a fumble by Rod Robinson wound up in the hands of Jalen Nelson at the five-yard line. He took it the distance, 95-yard fumble return for the touchdown. With 3:36 to play in the first half, Samford led it 14-13. That was our score at halftime. Only points of the third quarter belong to UAB. Jonah DeLonga, a 23-yard field goal. That finished off an 11-play, 58-yard drive, taking 5 minutes and 13 seconds off the clock. 9:07 to play in the period. UAB led it 16-14. It stayed that way until the fourth quarter. Bulldogs missed a field goal late in the third. That drive for UAB extended into the fourth quarter. Bam McReynolds scored from 28 yards out. Rushing touchdown, made it 23-14 UAB. A 9-play, 70-yard drive, 4:42 off the clock. 12:37 to play in the game. The Blazers had a 9-point lead, and then with just under 3 minutes to go in the game, Ryder Burton hooks up with C.J. Smith. Beautiful 31-yard touchdown pass, capping off a 12-play, 68-yard drive that took 6 minutes and 53 seconds off the clock. Blazers led it 30-14. The final points coming on a 26-yard Jonah DeLonga field goal with 24 seconds to play in the game. A 5-play, 16-yard drive, minute 41 off the clock, 33-14. At that point, 33-14, the final. UAB now 3-2 on the year. Samford drops to 1-4. 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
0: 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And the green and gold come out on top, 33-14. The final, David Crane, Bryant Turner, our producer engineer, John Gentile, with you in the Med Center Mazda broadcast booth. Landon Roberts set up downstairs awaiting the arrival of Alex Mortensen after he wraps up his visit in the UAB locker room. The green and gold now 3-2. On the year and back in conference play next Saturday. Again, we don't know the kickoff time just yet. It will either be 6 o'clock or 6:30 next Saturday. And we get to see Liberty Stadium, renovated Liberty Stadium. They just had a giant hole in it when we were there
6: two years ago.
0: They've got it finished, so we'll get a look at it next Saturday night. But we'll worry about the Tigers later. Time now for our post-game visit with head coach Alex Mortensen, brought to you by Pepsi, a Southern original. With the head coach, here is Landon Roberts.
15: Well, Coach, first of all, it wasn't perfect. They never are, but mission accomplished. You went 1-0 this week.
16: Yeah, look, I think we played well on defense. And, you know, outside of turning the ball over on special teams, there were some positives on special teams that Ollie did a good job punting the ball. Unfortunately, he had to go out there a few too many times. And, you know, Rhett Kofer had a big play. Offensively, we got to play better. You know, we got to play a lot better. And we kind of took control of the game late, but was really not pleased at all with that. But, you know, someone told me, I think it's the first time we've been 3-2 in 4 years. It's the first time we won back-to-back games in 4 years. So that's positive. But we got to play better than that. So, yeah.
0: Coach David and Brian upstairs, congratulations on the win. And some Brian I touched on in the pregame, and we like to think we're smart just because we said something that turned out to be true. Your defense has pitched a shutout in the fourth quarter, your last four ball games. You pitched a shutout the entire second half. That speaks volumes to adjustments and those kind of things, doesn't it, on that side of the ball?
16: Yeah, I do think, you know, one, you know, I think we're adjusting well. I think our staff is doing a great job defensively from that standpoint. I also believe, you know, we've worked really hard to get in good shape and condition, and, you know, I think that has implications, too, for how you play in the second half of the game as well. But guys are, you know, playing with really, really hard and with really good tenacity.
6: Yeah. Hey, Coach Brian here. What part of today showed the most progress from the Navy game, in your opinion?
16: Yeah, I'll be honest with you. I don't know that we had enough progress. So, you know, I look, to me, the thing that, you know, we're trying to impress upon the offensive guys, you know, we won a game against ULM that was kind of a hard game. And it was a good game, you know. And then we go to Louisiana and really, you know, did not play the way we need to. And, right. And there's a multitude of reasons for that. So the idea was learn from last time. Okay, you won a game last week, a tough game. You know, now, like, we've got to do the little things right. And there are too many little things we're not doing right. And the thing we talk about is you have to respect what it takes to win. Now, look, you know, there's been three losing seasons here, and we're trying to teach these guys how to win and create a culture of winning. But, you know, I'm not that patient, so we need to learn faster.
6: Right. No, I get it completely. And Coach, you played there before, and I played at UAB, and I know you got some bragging rights too, but when you're going against an FCS opponent, is it tough to get the team in action and get the, you know, the positivity out of them that you need?
16: It shouldn't be. You know, look, I don't know if there was or wasn't. You know, it's hard to say, okay, why, you know, did some of those things happen? But, you know, they were, I thought, you know, Coach Gross and Samford were fired up and energized and hard. And, you know, but, you know, our idea is this. We want to set an intensity that they can't match. That's what we're after.
6: Right.
16: So I'm not sure we did that on offense today.
0: Coach, we've discovered a slight cure for your red zone problems. Just don't get in the red zone and score from 25 or 30 yards out. You had some big play touchdowns today, didn't you?
16: Yeah, we did have some explosives, you know, that which was good. But then again, like when we get down there, there are too many times like we need to either be able to punch it or throw it in. And so, you know, just would like to, when we're down there, you know, it's great we kick some field goals, but we need to finish those drives. But yes, there were some big plays. You know, EJ had a really big one. You know, we obviously threw a big one to CJ Smith. Ryder made a great throw on that. CJ ran a great route. So yeah, there were some explosive plays and some explosive runs too. You know, Bam McReynolds had a really good one as well.
0: You jump back now into conference play. You head to Memphis next Saturday night. Tigers got a big win today at Charlotte. I know your focus has been Samford, but it'll be a tough one next Saturday night, won't it?
16: Yeah, no, it certainly will be. You know, Memphis got a good program. They're doing a really good job there. So, you know, we'll get our attention turning them pretty fast, and excited to play them and excited to have another conference game here.
0: And hopefully keep the bones in Birmingham. Coach, we'll let you go celebrate. Congratulations on the win.
16: Okay, thank you.
0: That's head coach Alex Mortensen as the green and gold win it over Samford by the final of 33-14. Want more college football after our game? 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More to come on the Locker Room Report. 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
0: 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Team numbers first. UAB finishes with 23 first downs in the game to 14 for Samford. UAB winds up rushing for 248 yards today on 51 carries. Bulldogs 25 rushes for 90 yards. Blazers 152 yards passing on 9 of 19. Samford 17 of 29 passing for 140 yards and 3 interceptions. Bulldogs had 54 snaps, netting 230 yards. Blazers 70 snaps for 100 yards. Blazers punted three times, 54.3 average, four punts for 41 yards on average for the Bulldogs. UAB fumbled twice, lost them both. Again, five turnovers in the ballgame. Samford threw three picks. Blazers had two fumbles. Bulldogs penalized seven times for 55 yards. UAB flagged four times for 34 yards. UAB wins the time of possession battle, 33 minutes 45 seconds to 26 minutes and 15 seconds for Samford. UAB 7 of 15 on third down, 1 of 1 on fourth down. Bulldogs just 3 of 11 on third down, 0 of 1 on fourth down. Samford 1 for 1 in red zone scoring. UAB 3 for 4 in the red zone here today. Individually, Rod Robinson, leading rusher for UAB, 14 carries, 75 yards. Bam McReynolds, 10 for 46 and a touchdown. E.J. Reed, 2 for 42. And a score, Javen Simpkins ran it 10 times for 37 yards. Passing numbers, Ryder Burton, 8 for 18. Buck, 39, 1 touchdown, no interception, sacked twice. Nate Rogers, 1 for 1 for 13 yards. C.J. Smith, leading receiver, 2 catches, 85 yards and a touchdown. Ty Mims, 2 for 27. Gabriel Klein, 1 for 13. Scott Isaacs, 1 for 11. Your leading receivers for UAB. Muaz Byard, again, the leading tackler, but an off day for him. He only had 6 stops. Right. He allowed others to help him and make tackles, apparently, on the UAB defense here this afternoon. Delvin Gully, I. Essenwune, Joe Pierce, each with 4 stops for UAB. Ken Cherry, leading rusher for Samford. 6 carries, 34 yards. Emerson Russell, 6 for 24. Dominic Thomas, 6 for 16. Marquise Henderson, 1 for 15. Jabari Johnson, 17 out of 29 passing, 149 yards, 1 touchdown, 3 interceptions. He was sacked twice. Marquise Henderson, 5 catches for 57 yards and a score, leading receiver. LaShawn Young, Spencer Kahn, leading tacklers for the Bulldogs, each credited with 8 stops. Spencer with a sack and 2.5 tackles for a loss. The Blazers punter, Oliver Strawboy, who's good today. 3 punts, 54.3 average, along of 58. And he put 2 inside the 20. He has punted well since taking over the punting duties down in Lafayette. 33-14 the final. Blazers, Brian Turner, not the prettiest of wins, but it's 3-2 any way you slice it, heading to Memphis next Saturday.
6: Right, yeah, you know, it's not, and I think one thing we heard from the post-game interview with Coach Morterson is he's very well understands that, hey, this is not the prettiest. We got out of here with a win, but a lot of stuff to correct. And, you know, that's definitely the attitude you want from your head coach going into a game like next week, especially with Memphis being a conference game and a road game. It's going to be going to go into tough conditions and really need to practice that way this week.
0: 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Players of the game and more as we continue on the locker room report after this. 33-14 the final. 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
0: Burton has the snap. Give it to McReynolds. Coming right. Breaks the tackle. 20, 15, 10, 5. Touchdown, UAB. 28-yard touchdown run for Bam McReynolds. Early fourth quarter. That gave the Blazers a 9-point lead. They would go on to a 19-point win over Samford here this afternoon. The LLH UAB Samford game presented by Blazers Mobile. Locker room report rolls on time now for our players of the game, brought to you by Alpha. 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Bryant Turner, as always, you get to go first.
6: All right. I'm going to go with my guy, Marlon Dean. Marlon Dean was a, you know, he didn't have the greatest stats, I guess, for Marlon Dean. He had a couple tackles, a sack, and I think a tackle for loss. But, you know, one thing he did was affect the quarterback. He had maybe four or five clean hits on the quarterback, no penalties that really affected the quarterback. So I can guarantee you Gabari Johnson smelled his breath the whole game because he was in his face a lot. So, and that's something that really goes unrecognized, almost like an offensive lineman having a great game. You know, just quarterback hits, you're not really being called out a lot, but he definitely affected the game for that defense, obviously led to a shutout in the second half, and only on giving up technically one touchdown today.
0: Yep. You love to see the sacks and all that, but affecting the quarterback is just as effective a lot of times, and Blazers able to get a good amount of pressure on Jabari Johnson here this afternoon. I think that means Marlon will get two game balls because I'm giving mine to the entire UAB defense. They had three big interceptions today. As you said, the defense allowed only 7 points. Did come on a 90-yard drive, but boy, second half shutout and now four straight games without allowing a point in the fourth quarter. If the offense can do enough through three quarters, the trend, I don't mind. I'd rather see them score 1,000 points in the fourth quarter, too, and not give up any. But if your defense is going to pitch a shutout in the fourth each and every week, you're going to be in most games. Our next broadcast, Blazers Sportsline. 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As always, 6 to 7 p.m. If you can't make it out, you can tune in on 100.5 FM Jox 2. And our next game, next Saturday at Memphis, the Blazers and the Tigers, the battle for the bones. 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Tomorrow, we should know the kick time. It will either be 6 or 6:30. The game will be televised by either ESPN or ESPN2. That's going to do it from here at the stadium, but stay tuned. More to come on the Locker Room Report. Final check of the scoreboard with Pat Smith when we continue. For Landon Roberts, Bryant Turner, our producer engineer, John Gentile, I'm David Crane. Thanks for being with us. Again, the final. UAB knocks off Samford 33-14 as we say good evening from the Magic City.
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28: 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Pat Smith here in the Wind Creek Casino with David Sears, Blazers Sports Network from Learfield. Blazers beat Samford in the battle for Birmingham 33-14. Time to take a final look at today's scoreboard. In the American Conference, Memphis blows out Charlotte 52-8. It was Air Force beating Navy 14-9. Early window top 25 finals from earlier this morning. Number 2, Georgia, they defeat Vandy 38-14. Number 3, Notre Dame, they beat North Carolina 37-26. Number 7, Alabama, they trounced number 16, Mississippi State 56-23. It was number 20, Houston, holding off UCF 27-17. And number 21, SMU, they beat Boston College 25-16. Now, mid-afternoon top 25 finals, many of those have just gone final within the last 10 minutes or so. Number 5, Ohio State, they go on the road to Iowa City. They beat number 14, Iowa, 31-14. Man, this is quite a surprise to a lot of people around the country. Number 25, Mizzou, no problem whatsoever with number 8, Florida, 45-17, the final. Up on Rocky Top, Auburn travels up to East Tennessee. They lose to number 17, Tennessee, 24-14. And right now, with about 10 minutes to go in the fourth quarter in Columbia, South Carolina, it is 27-24, South Carolina over number 24, Kentucky. Major League Baseball Divisional Series, White Sox take Game 1 against the Guardians 3-0. It was Dodgers beating the Braves 5-3. Game 2 tomorrow for the Braves in Los Angeles. But once again, your final from Protective, UAB beat Samford 33-14. Blazers now 3-2 on the season with the Battle of the Bones coming up next Saturday night in Memphis. For David Sears, I'm Pat Smith. This has been the postgame show on the Wind Creek Casino Blazers Sports Network from Learfield. 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
35: The science continues to stack up. Alcohol just is not great for us, even in small amounts. It's actually toxic to the body. Look, we literally use alcohol to disinfect. Regular drinking raises the risk of high blood pressure, a weaker immune system, and several cancers. One researcher framed the cancer risk this way. One drink is kind of like one cigarette, he said. Now here's the good news. A lot of the damage done by alcohol can be undone if you cut back early enough. your immune system can rebound within a week. Then, some of the brain changes from drinking might start to recover within weeks to months. The key is not waiting so long that the damage becomes permanent. So if you've been looking for that nudge, that sign, that bit of encouragement to cut back, here you go. And I wish you luck. I'm Dr. Sanjay Gupta, helping you live a better life.
0: 25, all rights reserved.
1: Dame to prove themselves.
2: Johnson,
1: you don't need me to tell you. I think that most people around here feel like USC should be playing Notre Dame, and it's a real loss for the sport if they're not. And I hope that these administrations get that figured out and never make that mistake again.
3: Amen to that. The final minute or so, number one ranked Texas is off this weekend. The Texas-Oklahoma game is next Saturday on Compass Media Networks. The Longhorns came back to win against Ohio State, and they held on to win at Tennessee. But after next week, they'll host Florida and Ole Miss back-to-back. Do you expect there to be a new number one in the next few weeks?
1: No, I don't think so. I think Texas will keep playing pretty well. But it's interesting, Steve. We talked to Stuart Mandel, who's a pretty smart college football guy. We were talking to him this week about Texas. And he made a point that a lot of people aren't making. He said, Texas, their weakest link is Arch Manning. The quarterback is what might hold them back, which is funny because that's like most of the only player that most of us know on the team if you don't cover them week in and week out. So I think if as Arch Manning grows, Texas will grow, but maybe he's not as dynamic of a player as was sold originally, and perhaps that could hurt them. We'll see.
3: Well, Petros, great to talk football with you. Best of luck on tonight's broadcast.
1: Thank you, Steve. It's great to be here. Fight on to everybody.
3: I'll be back with the finals from today's Week 5 scoreboard. 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
3: 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We'll start with fifth-ranked Ohio State, which was at number 14, Iowa. Buckeyes led 10-6 late in the first half. They do have a pretty good combination. Quarterback and wide receiver. Let's hear it.
7: Snap comes to Saiyan. Rolls to his right a little. Now pumps and throws, looking for Jeremiah Smith. He's got it at the three. Stretches the football. Touchdown! Buckeyes! Right corner pylon! Ohio State extends the lead.
3: They made it 17-6. Greg Daniels on Compass Media Networks. Jeremiah Smith with a school record 36 receiving touchdowns now. He had 11 catches, 206 yards, and two scores in this one. Ohio State wins it 31-14 at Iowa. Let's go to 17th-ranked Tennessee, where the Vols were hosting Auburn. Surprisingly close game. In fact, it was 17-14 with under 5 minutes to go. Let's look at a first-half highlight as Tennessee was trying to get up 10-7 in this game, actually just after halftime. 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
8: At the 25 of Auburn with first down, Matthews going to give it to Bishop. He bounces to the 20, to the 15, to the 10, to the 5, to the end zone. DeSean Bishop, touchdown, Tennessee!
3: And a 25-yard TD there, 44-yarder for a score. Also in the third, eventually 24-14, Tennessee beats Auburn in Knoxville. And the Notre Dame Fighting Irish were in the rain at North Carolina today. Quarterback C.J. Carr had himself a great game. In fact, the team was up 21-20, I should say, after a Tar Heel kickoff return TD. The Irish responded.
9: Oh, he got him to
10: jump!
9: Got him to
10: jump!
9: Free
10: oh my
9: play!
10: God.
9: Carr has a free play! Flags on the field! Carr rolling left, now back to his right at the 10. He can tuck it and run! Carr for the end zone! He dives! And scores! Touchdown! Notre Dame! CJ Carr does it!
3: Notre Dame Radio Network, third-ranked Notre Dame wins at North Carolina, 37-26. Carr with four touchdown passes and a TD run. Number two, Georgia at home beat Vanderbilt 38-14. Georgia led 21-14 at the half. Seventh-ranked Alabama, a winner at number 16, Mississippi State, 56-23. Missouri at home has beaten number 8, Florida, 45-17. Number 20, Houston, trailed UCF 17-0 late third quarter. Cougars win at 27-17. And number 21, SMU down Boston College in the rain, 25-16. We'll look at Washington at USC next. 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
3: From our Progressive Studios in L.A., I'm Steve DeSager. Let's look at the matchup we've got at the L.A. Coliseum tonight with USC hosting Washington. It is homecoming weekend at SC. The Trojans are ranked number 18 in the nation this week. Washington just dropped out of the coaches' poll after a close loss at home against Minnesota, 27-24, in its conference opener late last Saturday night. Huskies head coach Jed Fish.
13: Back at it for USC. I would say we talked a lot about the Minnesota game. Nothing that we talked about after the game on Saturday was much different than what we saw on film on Sunday. Didn't play as well as we would like to play. On offense, good enough. On defense, good enough to win the game. Too many missed tackles on defense. Too many missed third down opportunities and too many negative plays. We can't put ourselves in a position to have so many third and long. Almost had 8 out of our 10 were, I think, third and 8 plus or something. So, got to clean that up. We'll continue to work at it to put ourselves in a position to play better against USC.
3: Head coach Jed Fish of the Huskies. While USC certainly had its defensive issues, the Washington team under defensive coordinator Ryan Walters had tackling problems last weekend, right?
15: Yeah, I definitely agree with it. You know, obviously playing against better competition. Some of the issues were not being on the right leverage side. You know, it's harder to make those type of plays against the physical back. You know, when you're not in great position. too many times we're just running to contact instead of wrapping up and not leaving our feet on contact, but after contact. I mean, all those things that you teach while tackling. So we can clean it up. I've seen us tackle better, seen us play better. So hopefully it's not an issue moving forward.
2: That's defensive coordinator Ryan Walters. The Huskies had started the season 3-0. They'll be hosting Iowa in a Friday night game next week. In November, Washington's final two games of the regular season will be against Indiana and then at Oregon. USC started its campaign 4-0 despite continued worries about its defense. Then SC hosted Oregon last weekend and gave up 41 points in defeat. It was a close game throughout, and the men of Troy took the early lead in the second quarter with this.
10: Miami to throw on second down and 10. Looking for Dixon wide. He grabs it at the 2. He's in for the touchdown, and the Trojans have the lead.
2: That's Steve Quiz on Compass Media Networks. But by the third quarter, USC had fallen behind 20-10, but Jaden Miami led him to another score.
10: Miami out of the shotgun. Blocking in front of him will be Bowman, the freshman. To his left is Jordan. Takes the snap, and he's going to keep it. He rolls out, and he goes into the end zone for the touchdown.
2: Miami has a couple rushing touchdowns this year to go with his 14 TD passes and only 2 interceptions so far. To start the fourth period last game, the Trojans trailed Oregon 27-20. Miami led another 75-yard scoring drive.
10: Roll out Miami. He throws for the goal line. It's caught. Touchdown, USC. Tanuk Hines, his second of the season. And the Trojans are within 1. 11 yards on the throw from Miami.
2: So USC tied at 27-27, but Oregon scored TDs on its next 2 drives to win 41-27. SC's next 4 games: at Penn State, at Wisconsin, home to Ohio State, and at Indiana. Obviously, this big stretch, which starts tonight, will likely define their season. And unfortunately, USC's sensational freshman wide receiver and return man, Trent Mosley, has been missing games. He reportedly had a procedure on his knee. We'll have the USC Trojans hosting the Washington Huskies tonight. Up next, we'll head back to the LA Coliseum for the Cintas Keys to the Game. This is NCAA Football on Compass Media.
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12: Hey, we'd like to welcome in the audience joining us after Ohio State beat Iowa 31-14, along with Petros Papadakis. I'm Josh Lewin. We've got the USC Trojans and Washington Huskies. And for all of our affiliate stations and hardworking board ops, break number six.

0: side of the ball, and that comes with being less bunched up around the field, creating vertical run lanes for receivers and running backs. Give up less explosive plays on defense, and that's going to be hard because they've been taxed all year with the secondary. And Washington, like you mentioned, they've had a really rough time offensively, but they have an offensive head coach in Jed Fish, who is a play caller. They have got to find the continuity between this offensive line, which is supposed to be much improved this year, their beat-up running back unit, and their quarterback, DeMond Williams, who is spectacular, but they just don't seem like they're on the same page so far. So Washington's got to find continuity. USC's got to find culture and identity.
1: Well, both teams are coming off their first loss of the season, both at home. Last week, like USC, the Huskies lost where they are supposed to win. They were upset by Minnesota 27-24. Those 27 points, the most they'd allowed in a year and a half. And we mentioned that Minnesota, well, just followed up with a win against Penn State today. So it doesn't hurt maybe quite as bad. As for USC, the loss to Oregon, a real stinger for them. Jaden Maiava was great, though, 326 yards and a couple of passing touchdowns, one rushing touchdown as well. We'll keep an eye on Caden Dixon Wyatt, fantastic young receiver. He had 114 yards in that game. Washington has won the toss and will be receiving. When we come back, the opening kick between the Huskies and Trojans up next. 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
1: Trojans, and there's certainly a connection at the very, very top. USC's AD, Jen Cohen, used to be the Washington athletic director. She worked with two highly respected coaches off the field there, Chris Peterson and Kalen Bohr. This arrangement with Lincoln Riley here has been a bit more challenging, as it's turned out. The opening kickoff between the Trojans and the Huskies brought to you by Intuit Credit Karma. When you're on top of your money, you're on top of the world. Those familiar colors for USC, they're popping here this afternoon. Yes, it is still afternoon out west here. Washington in all white. They were in all black at home last week. It's all white this time. They've got a left to right across the radio about to go. Their gold helmets with the purple trim. Rashawn Clark will be the deep man. And we are set for some football here. Ryan Sayeri will kick it off. 21 out of 35 on touchbacks this year. It's actually their field goal kicker a year ago. So the Trojans trying to make a statement. We know they can score points. They will try to make sure they've got more this time than the opposition from the Pacific Northwest. And here we go, end over end, and this ball bouncing around on the C in USC, right on that scarlet-colored end zone. And now here comes Washington for the first time with DeMond Williams, Jr. He is a junior from Chandler, Arizona. Wore number 2 last year. This year, the upgrade to number 1, which some thought may signify his readiness to become the most talked-about quarterback in this conference. And if nothing else, Petros, he is the number 1 man in total offense in the Big Ten right now.
0: Well, going into this game and going into this season, we talked about both these guys in the Heisman conversation, Maiava and Williams. Maiava's put up the numbers. Williams, not as much, but they put up enough to get talked about and be explosive, just not enough to win against Minnesota.
1: Empty backfield to begin, and a boogie to the left by Williams, who shreds his way past the 30 to the 32, picking up 7 right away. We should mention right away, this guy can run.
0: Yeah, he's going to be running the football all over the place. He will create off of plays that break down in the backfield and dropping back, throwing the ball. They will move him and give him a two-way out to throw or run, or they'll do that, a designed run right off the bat on the left side to start the game.
1: And you mentioned the backfield. They've got literally 4 running backs unavailable. Brian Bonner Jr., who's from the Southern California area, is the best of the bunch. He's in there now. On a 2nd and 4, he'll squirm to the line of scrimmage and then get decked. Maybe gained a half a yard before he was bowled over by Tamir Robinson, who could be big in this game, right, with the suspension of Desmond Stevens. He's in that linebacker spot.
0: Tamir, first year playing, started his career at Penn State. That

0: his sixth tackle of the year. Bonner put it in the right place, but couldn't push the pile. Third and short here.
1: Yep, call it a third and three. Slot to the right. Just underway here at the L.A. Coliseum. Five-step drop. Open receiver. Incomplete down the left side. No flag. Cameron Crawford in coverage. And Washington was very quick to get a couple of receivers out and open on that play. But it was just a miss to the left side.
0: Yeah, it looks like they were trying to get the tight end there. That would be Decker DeGraff coming across the field. And it looked to me like Williams had a great lane to run the football. Might have had a little bit of a spy on him there, but he's really adroit at breaking tackles in the contact zone. He decided to throw that ball, and the ball was errant, even though DeGraff looked like there was a window to be able to catch it.
1: Terrell Anderson will be returning punts at least to start. They do not have Trent Mosley available. That's too bad for them. And the punt coming now from Hunter Green. It'll sail up and bounce around the 25. A high hop, fielded at the 18. A wiggle, and trying to carve his way upfield is Anderson, but he'll get smoked as he gets towards the outside at the 16-yard line after a 50-yard punt.
0: Yeah, not a great start for Washington offensively. A three and out, and they end up giving the ball to the USC Trojans, but a nice play on special teams does not allow USC to get too much into forward territory for their first drive as Jaden Maiava and this touted offense trots out onto the field, Josh.
1: Maiava kind of averaging 300 yards a game. It's 299.8, close enough. He's got number 8 King Miller behind him in the backfield here, and King Miller's a great story. Guy that was a walk-on last year and ended up doing some very special things. First and 10, they'll call it the 16-yard line. Right to left for USC, no score. And the handoff to King Miller, who will bump his way forward and try to plaster his way to the 21. He'll get there for a gain of 5. The run game to set up the pass game, is that accurate?
0: Well, they're going to run the ball because it's a supplement to their pass game. They like their passing offense more than they like their running offense. You could probably say that for every year Lincoln Riley has been a play caller or a head coach. But they got Wayman Jordan, the running back, and King Miller. Wormley will carry the ball a little bit, but those guys will be supplemental to what Maiava's going to do down the field, in particular to Caden Dixon Wyatt, who you mentioned earlier.
1: Jordan replaces Miller in the backfield now on a second down and 5. No score. We're just underway. Play clock is ticking down. Maiava calling for the football. He's got it. He's back. He's firing to the outside. Leaping catch. First down. It's Tanook Hines at the 32-yard line. Right on the sideline. Moved those chains with a gain of a dozen.
0: You know, you mentioned Maiava being so good going into this game. Against the group of six that they started with, he's 80.7% on his throws in the last two games, which were Big Ten games. Rutgers and Oregon, 59.7. So a little bit less against the better competition.
1: Miller back into the game and a pistol set on first down and the handoff, and he'll break two tackles, slither past the 35, bounce to the 38. That's some hard charging running right there. And by the way, the first down brought to you by Intuit Credit Karma. When you're on top of your money, you're on top of the world. So on a first down run, that's 6 more yards for USC.
0: Yeah, he's doing a great job of getting into the line of scrimmage, being patient and shedding some tackles and getting forward. He's gained some weight this year, and some people say he looks a little slower because of that, but it does make him a little bit more durable inside.
1: Slot to the left and slot to the right. Hines in motion. Maiava rolls and flicks it to Tanook Hines, who will step inside at the 45. Wrestle his way past the midfield stripe. He'll get into Washington territory at the 48-yard line. Zadrius Rainey-Saleh brought him down after a gain of 13. Another first down for SC.
0: Saleh makes a play. Could have been an even worse explosive for Hines if Saleh doesn't make that play. But it looks like they're targeting Hines early. They have a great script, as USC usually does, coming out in their opening drive. And I would expect them to continue to fight and attack this Husky defense. They look sharp.
1: Hines had a touchdown last week against Oregon, getting a 41-27 loss for the Trojans. Maiava will hand it off, and bouncing to the outside as King Miller steps inside to the 25-20. He is ankle tackled inside the 15-yard line, down to the 13-yard line. Rylan Dillard Allen saved the touchdown after a 35-yard scoot from the King.
0: Yeah, nice job by the young man out of Calabasas, the former walk-on who's kind of played his way into being the bell cow back. He got a great lead block on the edge there and exploited it and blew into the secondary. Looks a little bit more, most explosive run of the year for Miller, really.
1: Yeah, 35-yard pickup, and he'll stay out there in a pistol set. as they line it up first and 10 at the Washington 13. No score for now. We played about 4 minutes. Taniala Tupou will come in as an extra tight end. He's in motion now from the right slot towards the left. Handoff. Miller reverses direction, gets lassoed, maybe got back to the line of scrimmage, maybe not. Elenius Davis, the redshirt sophomore, got him right by the midsection and dropped him.
0: They're happy to have Davis back. He's one of their best players on the interior. Has been hurt back last week, and he is a captain there. His fourth tackle of the year to finally get USC a little bit behind the sticks on a second down play. USC been excellent on this first drive with a nice mix of the run and the pass and involving Hines.
1: Stacking tight ends to the left of the line, Tabarachi and Ashcraft. And now Mayava's got the ball. He'll fling it into coverage to the 9-yard line, and then the quick tackle is made there. So only a gain of 4. And the completion just drilled right in there. He was able to hit Tabarachi, the transfer from Utah. Well, what do you like here on a 3rd and 6 from the 9?
0: Well, they're going to move the quarterback, I think, unless they might move him to the right and give him a little bit of a two-way to run or throw the ball. But he can get it out very fast if he gets the shotgun and just releases it very quickly to the front of the end zone. Lincoln Riley, pretty nifty play caller in the red zone.
1: Zacharias Williams wide to the right. Back goes Mayava. Pats the football and scoots up the middle. Turns to the 5. He's chased and down he goes all the way back at the 11-yard line. Never could quite turn that corner effectively. Dylan Robinson, California native, stayed with him. No game.
0: Yeah, Dylan Robinson out of Bonita High School. Now, here's what happened. They drop him back, but he's got to get rid of that ball quickly. Washington only brings 4 guys, so there's 7 dropped, and Mayava's got to work his way up in the pocket. Still nobody open. Ends up bubbling out to the right side, and a nice play ride by Robinson to force the field goal here.
1: Yep, 4th and 6, and a 26-yard attempt coming here. Caden Chittenden will try it from the right side of hash mark. Zooms it up there, and it is good. So USC's got the first points. You know, last time Washington played here was just touchdown, touchdown, touchdown, back and forth and back and forth until they got to 35-35. But it's a field goal to start this one. 3-0 USC. We'll take a quick break. This is NCAA football on Compass Media Network.
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11: Did keep out of reach of children.
1: Kickoff, it'll bounce around in the back of that colored end zone, and it will be another touchback here. Washington will start from the 25, and Damon Williams Jr. gets his second opportunity. You mentioned it earlier, Petros. He pulled what can be called a double reverse, I guess. 2 days after he signed the $4 million NIL deal with the Huskies, he announced he had entered the transfer portal, was ready to sign for more with LSU. Cooler heads prevailed, and now he's back.
0: He's here, and he's being productive, but I'm not sure how much those wounds have healed. I'm not sure if it has anything to do with that and their lack of offensive continuity. Maybe the running back situation and how hurt they are, but the one thing they really need right now, Josh, is a first down.
1: Bonner will try to get at least towards the 30, and he will. The running back plunging, getting it 5 yards, right on that 30-yard line. And this running back position was totally uncertain for Washington, with Jonah Coleman, now a Denver Bronco, Adam Muhammad having transferred to Cal. Bonner getting his chance right away.
0: Yeah, and Jordan Washington is out. Carr is also out, so they've been going with Brian Bonner. And he put it in the right place again, just like he did in his first carry of the game, right there in the A-gap. Falls forward for 5 yards, makes it a better second down.
1: Bonner's over the left shoulder of Williams this time. Gets the handoff, gets tripped up as he gets to the 32-yard line. So it's a 3rd and 3 coming up. And Kennedy Urlacher, yeah, that's a pretty famous last name. He's from that family, and he made that stop.
0: Yeah, he was in there, and they pulled two guys from the left side over, and Bonner just didn't follow him. He cut inside the two pullers, and that might be a little bit of a diagnosis of an overall problem with Washington. They're just not feeling things at the same time due to some inexperience and lack of continuity on offense.
1: Huskies gave up 7 sacks a week ago. And here comes USC blitzing off the corner. Williams running for his life. Heading over the middle with the pass that's knocked away. Intended for Roebuck. It never got there. It's going to be 4th down. 7:18 to go in this first quarter. USC leading at 3-0. Roebuck is absolutely the guy that they want to get the ball to, but they had him bracketed.
0: Really nice job. Really anticipating this throw from Williams. I thought Williams was going to take off, although there was a spy on him, so he wasn't going to be able to take off. They're doing a great job of containing that. He throws the ball inside to Roebuck, but Rock Hill, with a really quick reaction, goes in there with the arm and slaps it down, forcing another UW 3-and-out.
1: Hunter Green will punt it away. He is the son of a one-time Washington punter. And the NC State transfer is ready to run it back here, if given that possibility. Terrell Anderson, high punt into the sunshine, and a fumble to the 3. It's bouncing around, and the Huskies and the Trojans are fighting for it right on the goal line. This is huge. Worst case scenario, they're going to pin him back. Best case scenario is the Huskies have the ball. The Huskies have the ball at the 1-yard line. You're taught to never field a punt inside the 10, certainly not reaching back over your shoulder and staring up into the sunshine. But all of that was there. Terrell Anderson gifts the ball to Washington at the 1.5-yard line.
0: What a terrible mistake, and this is part of the problem in the different phases of the game that USC has faced. They don't have Trent Mosley returning punts like he was in September. You mentioned that to start, Josh, and just a terrible mistake in the USC special teams, setting up what has been an anemic Washington offense right on the 1-yard line, an opportunity to take the lead.
1: Yeah, after a pair of 3-and-outs, or 3s and outs, if you want to be grammatically correct about it,
0: You got to let that go over your head in that situation.
1: Right?
0: Terrible situation. I mean, they let guys with have a little bit more freedom with the 10-yard line and the way that operates. They are going to take a look at this, it looks like, as far as the recovery goes or where they want to spot the ball. But if you're standing there on the 10-yard line, it used to be they would act like there's a canyon behind you and you're not allowed. Once
1: right.
0: your heels are on the 10, you're not allowed to back up. That's loosened up a little bit because they want to trust the players a little bit more, and sometimes a player not fielding it can get you in a worse situation, but that's not the case there. And it looks like...
1: I think what they're going to discuss here is
0: who had the ball on the ground there.
1: I mean, there was certainly a big-time grab bag going on.
0: Yeah, and usually that happens. I mean, that happens all the time in these situations. But this one was a little more exposed, right? There's not as many bodies. There's only four bodies on the ground. And one UW guy on the punt team who ends up with the recovery. But it looks like he snatches it out of the arms of a Trojan player while that Trojan player had possession, and he is laying on the ground.
1: I think it was Dylan Robinson that ended up with that football. A guy who, by the way, is a freakish athlete. He's got a 500-pound squat to his name, 38-inch vertical. I mean, so if there's anybody that at the bottom of a pile can just figure out a way to win a fight, it's probably that guy. But did he actually peel that ball away? We're going to find out right now.
0: Yeah, it looks like he took it from Treston Castro.
11: After review, the ruling on the field has been changed. Oh. USC clearly recovered the ball at the one-yard line, where they were down by rule. It'll be first down and 10, USC at the left half.
1: Well, it goes back to that best-case scenario for USC is that they've got to start a drive at their one, but at least it's not Washington at the 1.5. So there was a 67-yard punt, by the way, and a muff, but it doesn't cost the Trojans much quite yet. 7:06 to go, quarter number one, USC 3, and Washington nothing. We'll have more action from the field up next. 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
1: Well, it's been 4 years since the Trojans have absorbed a safety. It's been 3 years since Washington has achieved a safety. Let's see what we got cooking right now. Mr. Papadakis, we got a 3-0 USC lead, but they are backed up right to the shadow of their goal line after a muff punt.
0: Well, you mentioned how good Washington's defense has been. They've been pretty solid. They have a very good coordinator in Ryan Walters, the former Purdue head coach, and he has this unit playing very well. What will he dial up in this moment with USC? This situation in the football world is called coming out. And that is what USC's offense is doing. They're coming out of their own end zone. Sometimes people like to take risks when you're doing that. Sometimes people like to get a little room with a quarterback run or just running the football. But a great play by Treston Castro, who is the guy who recovered that muffed punt for USC, and that's why Washington's not running an offensive play right now from the one-yard line.
1: Yep, the one-yard line, the left hash, leading 3-0. But if you're a Trojan fan, you hold your breath. Motion to the right side of the line. It's a snap back and a handoff to Miller, who will bounce to the 3 and at least create a little bit of room. 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All right, so Miller did the tough sledding it right there. Had a 35-yard bolt of a run earlier in the quarter. Just wanted to get a couple there to make sure the safety would not get absorbed. 3 wide to the left. And one of those guys in motion right now, Zacharias Williams, darting to the right side of the line. Mayava, who's been perfect throwing the ball so far, goes play action. From the back of his end zone, loops it far side. And a diving attempt at that ball. It's incomplete. I thought for a moment there might have been a hold in the end zone there,
0: too.
1: Right?
0: I saw that, too, and that makes it a safety. And then all your safety stats and history changes.
1: That's why I did the prep for that hold.
0: I know. It was right there. It looked like it was the right tackle, Justin Talanu, and they did not call it on the edge there. Mayava with a pretty accurate throw, but well defended also. And USC with a big third down here, still back in their own territory and end zone.
1: And, it is a shotgun stand, so he's about a yard and a half deep in the end zone. Mayava with a 4-man rush coming at him. Gets it over the middle. It's batted away. Incomplete. Fourth down coming. Now, the intended receiver was Tanook Hines.
0: That was Dylan Robinson, it looked like, who saw that and closed on it very quickly. Really nice reaction.
1: That's the guy that almost recovered the fumble, actually came away with the fumble that was not called in his favor. So if nothing else here, I guess, Petros, Washington, unless they now will bollocks up a punt situation, they'll get great field position.
0: Yeah, they've turned this muffed punt into their advantage with the 3-and-out.
1: Lachlan Kerrigan, left-footed punter, gives it a smack right towards the SC logo, a little bit beyond. And here comes Clark to the 45, up the middle to the 43 of USC. Not too bad. Rashawn Clark sets him up. We've got 6:07 to go in a surprisingly low scoring at first quarter right now. 3-0 USC. We'll have more action from the field up next. 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
24: 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As for games in progress, they're in overtime at South Carolina. Gamecocks are leading 34-27 against 24th-ranked Kentucky. 10th-ranked BYU has finally scored. Mid-second quarter, it's Cougars 7-0 at TCU. Fourth-ranked Miami scored on its first play, a 61-yard touchdown pass from Darian Mensah. Hurricanes 7-0 leaders at Clemson in the opening minutes of the game. And Colorado at home leads number 12 Texas Tech 7-3 in the first quarter. Earlier, Ohio State won at Iowa 31-14. Now back to Josh and Petros.
1: Bye, Steve. Thanks so much. It is homecoming weekend here at USC. 98 degrees, not just a boy band from the year 2000. It's actually our game time temperature. Got up as high as 104 in L.A. In the Valley, I bet it was 110. It's cooling, I guess, a little bit right now, but I got to think.